0: Well, Lou, that was a pretty good session.
1: Yeah, but it kind of makes the throat dry, you know.
0: Say, why don't we stop by my place? I've got enough bud for two.
1: Oh, really? Ed, you just said the magic words. When you say Budweiser, you said it all. Anheuser-Busch St. Louis.
2: This is the Indianapolis Motor Speedway Radio Network. 9 laps to go for Al Unser. He has begun to slow his pace just a bit. He's dropped off to 178 miles an hour on that last time around. And, of course, that is allowing Tom Sneva to close on him. But that's merely a conservation of fuel maneuver at the moment, isn't it, Mike Hiss?
3: It appears to be that way. He has slowed down on the track, and unless he slows appreciably more, it'll be difficult for Tom to make up the time. It's really difficult to tell. We'll watch in the next few laps to see whether he's slowing to conserve fuel or just simply slowing to save the engine.
2: So Tom Sneva has now closed to just under 20 seconds on Al Unser. 8 laps to go for car number 2. Tom Sneva, the only car on the same lap with him, car number 1 in second position. The third place, 2 laps down from the leader, is car 20 of Gordon Johncock, and then car 40 of Steve Krissoloff. But with the complete rundown of the first 10 at 190 laps, here's John DeCamp.
4: Lead car at 190 laps was car number 2, Al Unser. In second spot, car number 1, Tom Sneva. In third place, car number 20, Gordon Johncock. In fourth spot, car number 40, Steve Krissoloff. In fifth place, car number 6, Wally Dallenbach. In sixth spot, Bobby Unser, car number 48. In seventh spot, car 84, George Snyder. In eighth place, car number 14, A.J. Foyt. In ninth spot, car number 51, Janet Guthrie. And in tenth spot, car number 16, Johnny Parsons. That was at 190 laps.
2: Al Unser and Tom Sneva have just completed 193 laps. They're working 194, running 1 and 2. Al Unser in a First City Traveler's Checks Lola Chaparral, powered by a Cosworth, moving very, very smoothly. And Mike Hiss, once again, this is going to be a remarkable achievement by Jim Hall and the people that have put this effort together. This is a new car to this racetrack.
3: It sure is. Eric Broadley has had cars here before in the past, and they've run well, but I think this will be a first for a Lola here, I believe. Donald Davidson could maybe answer that question. And it's a commendable effort for them to put that whole team together, and it just shows the expertise that Jim Hall, in his many years of racing, Carl Haas, Jim Hall owned First National City Travelers Checks car, and the experience of Al Unser puts it all together and makes a super team, doesn't it?
2: Al Unser, car number 2, the Chaparral Lola, now completing 194 laps, beginning to work on 195. Again, only 2 cars on the lead lap, Al Unser and Tom Sneva. Then 2 cars, teammates, Gordon Johncock and Steve Krissoloff, 2 laps back on the 192nd lap. And this is a sprint to the finish of this race now. We should see absolutely no stops whatsoever between now and the finish of this race. Stay tuned for the greatest spectacle in racing. Al Unser now has less than 4 laps that separate him and victory at the Indianapolis Motor Speedway. Tom Sneva is about 18 seconds back at the moment, but Al Unser has been methodically slowing the race car, trying to conserve fuel and concern every possible effort toward winning this race. We have year and year and year again seen the leader fall out of the race in just the last laps. Al Unser is hoping against that at the moment. He has completed lap 197 and comes into the view of Ron Carroll. And Ron, let's take him around.
5: Okay, well, there he goes right now. Al Unser in car number 2, driving that beautiful Lola Cosworth. He's over in 2 and Audi Bell right now.
6: And we see him going by, and we understand there's only about 12 seconds difference between him and the second place car, Tom Sneva. Darrell?
7: He's running very smoothly past us and headed for the third turn, and Doug Zink.
8: And we have him in turn number 3 as he drops down into the short chute over towards turn number 4. Jim, pick him up.
9: Okay, thanks very much. The blue and white car just passed by here. He looks good. He looks like he's going for number 1. He was number 3 last year. Paul, pick him up.
2: Al Unser on the main straightaway, flashes over the start-finish line in the yard of brick. He now has 2 laps that separate him from victory. Here's Ron Carroll.
5: And by me right now, coming from that 5th position in the starting position, number 1 position right now as he heads into turn 2.
6: He flashes by us just right there at the moment, and we see Tom Sneva coming along too. Darrell?
7: He's running beautifully. Just

0: number one position on his final lap as he heads to turn two and Audi Bell.
1: He flashes by us. You know, only four other drivers have ever won this event three times, and if things go right for a couple of laps, Al will be the fifth one. Daryl?
2: He's right in Doug Zink's lap right now in turn three.
3: Winner in 1970 and again in 71, putting two victories back to back, is within about a quarter of a lap of victory number three. Jim, pick him up in turn number four.
4: All right, we're here in number four, and there he goes, a newlywed. And here to call the checkered flag, a guy that did another great job today, our chief announcer, Paul Page.
5: Doing a fantastic job is Al Unser. The checkered flag is waved. His hand is in the air. Al Unser, the winner of the 1978 500-mile race. Tom Sneva follows him across. He receives the checkered flag. The checkered flag will now be shown to the field on the race course. Al Unser is the winner of the 1978 500-mile race, and he joins that elite group of three-time winners at the Indianapolis Motor Speedway. Gordon Johncock will receive the checkered flag in third position, his teammate Steve Krisiloff in fourth, and Wally Dallenbach slowed just a moment ago on the main straightaway, possibly something wrong with Wally Dallenbach's engine, but he was showing in the fifth position when that happened. Al Unser taking now the accolades of his crowd on a victory lap. He crosses over the start-finish line once again, the red and checkered flag now being waved simultaneously, calling the cars off of the race course to still these racing engines and bring Al into victory lane. Al Unser, the winner of the Indianapolis 500-mile race. Tom Sneva has already started for the pit area, and many of the other cars are answering the call of Pat Vedan's checkered flag. But Al Unser, in his moment of glory, a three-time winner at Indianapolis, is still on the race course. The crews are now moving down to the victory lane area. Tom Sneva pulling through the pits and receiving the cheers of the crowd. Mario Andretti, his teammate in car number 7, pulls through the pits behind him. Lou Palmer waits at the moment in victory lane. Directly below us, a set of black and white checkered ramps that lead up to a platform directly below this master control tower at Indianapolis. We will hear the words of Al Unser as he comes into victory lane in just a moment. But Al Unser still out on the race course and savoring this moment very, very much. Wally Dallenbach, car number 6, rolled to a stop on the backstretch. And now Al Unser heads into the pit area. He is still enjoying this moment and waving to the crowd. The crowd in front of the control tower gives a rousing cheer for car 4 of Johnny Rutherford. And A.J. Foyt, car 14, is slowing to a stop also on the race course. The fuel playing out in both the cars of Wally Dallenbach and A.J. Foyt. Wally Dallenbach's car is stopped on the racetrack at the moment, and the crowd has come out and around Wally Dallenbach. But here the moment is for Al Unser, who pulls into victory lane, and we take you down there now. Here is the voice of victory lane to greet Al Unser, Lou Palmer. Lou?
6: And here it comes. Al Unser arriving in victory lane. Nothing to do but stare up onto the stand itself. He has done that, and Al has arrived. And we're back now in that way to that point of beginning. Al Unser, and part of a tradition about to unfold once again here at the Indianapolis Motor Speedway. So long ago, it seems, that we began the morning, the playing of taps, the singing of Back Home Again in Indiana. Now the other matters unfold. The BorgWarner Trophy, placed proudly on the rear of the car, over the engine, what was once a fuel tank here. The laurel wreath over the head of Al Unser. And our 500 Festival Queen, who really ought to get in and have a kiss for the winner. Al Unser, home to victory, and Baby Al no longer. And the traditional glass of milk as we follow through from the beginning of the day to the end. The traditions are played out, and Al Unser, a mighty congratulations to you, the crew swarming around him, and the final accolades just being given, a shaking of hands, a marvelous time, one of the happy victory lanes. And this time, it's not even raining. Al Unser, some comment on the day. After we got rid of those early yellow lights, you guys really seemed to go racing.
7: I'll tell you what, we knew it was going to be a hard day, and everything just went lovely. I got to thank First National City Travelers Checks for sponsoring the race car. And of course, Jim Hall and Huey Absalon, my whole crew, and Gabriel Shocks for bringing us home for this this race. It's a great feeling, I tell you. You know, everybody always wants to know which one's the best. This one is. It always is.
6: About this race, there were those among us who thought you were going too fast too soon. Fuel was going to be a problem. It obviously wasn't. What about fuel consumption, this heat?
7: Well, I made their distance 500 miles. That's all I know.
5: Congratulations, winner.
7: You know, that's up to my crew. You know, they're the ones that tell me, and I have to do what they tell me to do. And everything they said to do today worked out just lovely.
6: Something else we don't do, try a brand new car here and come in for a win. The Lola was dynamite.
7: Let me tell you what, this is a rare occasion. I got to thank Eric Broadley and Lola because when we first put this deal together, we wasn't sure whether it was going to work or not. And Jim Hall, he said, we'll make it work. And by golly, here we are.
6: It worked dramatically. Were there any difficult moments aside from the heat, and how about it?
7: Well, there at the last, I was, for some reason, started pushing real bad. I don't know why. That's why I had to slow down. If I wouldn't have had the margin that I had, I would have never been able to beat the second-place car.
6: And only one final question about that. I'm exhausted, and I was just watching you. How do you feel?
7: I'll tell you what. When you win the race, it doesn't make a dang bit of difference.
6: The end. Al Unser in victory lane. He's done it again. Paul.
5: Thank you very much, Lou Palmer, and our certain thanks to Al Unser, who climbs out of that car and grants a most remarkable interview. Second place being shown to Tom Sneva, the second year in a row for Tom, and he is with Luke Walton.
8: We're right down here in Tom Sneva's pit, who has just finished in second place. Tom, can you hear me? Are your ears buzzing?
9: No, we can hear you all right.
8: Good. Sometimes your ears are sort of buzzed up after driving 500 miles.
9: Yeah. You know, you're a little ringy for a couple hours afterwards, but, you know, we're all right.
8: Well, now, you finished second 3 years in a row. Have you got a hammer lock on that second place, Tom?
9: It's only 2 years in a row, and I hope I don't have a hammer lock on it.
8: Yeah. If you had to do it over, would you make any change at all, Tom?
9: We couldn't. You know, we just got to get better fuel mileage.
8: Well, thank you very much, and they're pushing his car now, Paul, into the pits. And Tom is riding on it. Wonder if we can get Mrs. Sneva here.
5: I think what we'll do, Luke, is take a moment because Chuck Marlowe is with Janet Guthrie, who has also completed her first Indianapolis 500 at the distance. Let's go now to Chuck Marlowe.
10: Janet, it just has to be a most exhilarating feeling.
11: Yes, please.
10: What does it feel like to go 500 miles?
11: Well, you know, I've been going 500 miles in all those Southern stock car races. Somehow these people up here didn't seem to believe me. But truthfully, it feels terrific. I knew the Texaco Star was a well-prepared car, a good car. I thought I had absolutely the best crew in all of Garage Alley, and we did it.
10: I think they have a well-prepared driver, too.
11: Well, you know, the driver is just the most visible part of this effort. I'd particularly like to thank, of course, Texaco, not to mention Goodyear, but all the guys that worked on the car, George Bignotti, Kenny Ozawa, my crew chief. George.
10: There's George Bignotti. George Bignotti has just stepped in with us here, too.
11: Super. George, of course, and my crew chief, Kenny Ozawa, Dick Offinger, who was consulting, Jim Lindholm, Don Hume, Jim Nakamura, and, of course, my Southern Stock Car guys that came up and did such a terrific job pitting the car, Daryl Bryant, Jack Bryant, Toby Varner, and Jim Clodfelder. They all did a super job, and that's what it takes to run all day.
10: Thank you very, very kindly, Janet. Congratulations on a fine finish.
11: Thank you.
5: Now, further north in the pit area, with Jerry Baker, is Gordon Johncox.
12: I have stayed alongside Gordon Johncox's car. It is a rather dirty automobile right now with streams of dirt that he has been out there fighting throughout the afternoon, sitting here in a very heated state, but I would assume a rather happy man, Gordon Johncox, finishing unofficially third, the 1973 winner. Gordon Johncox, your reaction to this afternoon's ride?
13: Well, we're very much pleased to finish third. You know, we're still with a four-cylinder off, and we're just not as fast as them guys are. We just had to run the best we could all day and have good pit stops and get in and out of the pits good, and we're pleased. I am anyway.
12: You're a seasoned veteran here. Was this heat any more oppressive today than it has been in years gone by?
13: No, I've been hotter than this at other races.
12: If you had anything to do over again, Gordon Johncox, would you make any changes anywhere in that 500-mile run?
13: Well, no. I don't know how we could have done any better with what we got to work with. You know, the only way we could have done any better is had a V8, you know, like Al or Danny or Tom, like some of them, and then I'm sure we would have been closer.
12: Our congratulations to you. Look forward to seeing you again here at the track next year.
13: Thank you.
5: Let's switch now to Bob Forbes, who has Mario Andretti.
14: First of all, the fellow who qualified your car, Mike Hiss, did color today on the commentary with Paul Page. That was a different situation, was it not?
9: Well, I guess so. I hope he was commiserating with me.
14: We want to congratulate you for an outstanding job. You had to start 33rd, which was tough to begin with. And your car was running beautifully, and I watched you particularly. I wanted to see what you would do. You were really burning them up out there. And then all of a sudden, a terrible mechanical problem, which must have cost you somewhere around 6 laps. What was that?
9: Well, it was an ignition wire that just burned up, wasn't making good contact inside a coil. And that was the start of it, and I just could never get the full revs. I had to make another stop again. And I was only getting about 700 or 800 revs less than my normal running, and I just rode it to the end. That's all. I just stuck it out, but couldn't really do much racing from there on.
14: Well, it looked to me if the car had been working to where it usually was, I'm sure you would have been right up there among the leaders.
9: Yeah, the frustrating part is that the car was working beautifully. It was prepared extremely well, and actually it stayed super consistent with the tires performing better than I really thought, and from that standpoint, I think it could have been a real fun race if I wouldn't have had this mechanical problem.
14: Well, you still got a shot at the Formula One Championship. You're the leading world driver right now. I'm sure this is something you want badly.
9: Well, certainly will go for that very hard, and with the 110% effort.
14: Mario, hope next year's a better year for you, because you had a great car this year. It was a great team, and I'm sure it'll be a winning team.
9: Well, I hope so. We'll keep trying for sure.
14: Thank you, Mario Andretti. Now back to Paul Page.
5: Al Unser now sitting on the back of that beautiful limited edition 25th anniversary pace car Corvette. Jim Hall, his car owner, seated there with him. They begin to take their victory lap of the Indianapolis Motor Speedway. Wally Dallenbach has now been towed from his stopping position out on the race course, and his car and the driver deposited in the pit area. Chuck Marlowe is with what should be the fifth place finisher, Wally Dallenbach. Chuck?
10: Wally, unofficially number five for car number six. You and this car married up pretty well this year.
15: Yeah, it was a good race, ride. We just, second half of the race, we didn't get the fuel mileage we had hoped, so we had to run real conservative, and well, it was just 2 laps short.
10: It was just this early going of the race and the unusual consumption of the fuel in the early part of the race that kept you from rolling the boost in.
15: Well, we had some yellows in the beginning, and believe it or not, we had a good fuel mileage, mile 0.8 and 2 miles at a gallon sometimes. But then I guess when the green stayed out from tank full after tank full, we just lost and we went down to 1.5, and, you know, we were just one yellow away. Actually, if we had one yellow light for a couple of laps, it would have been all right, but we had to run. From about 150 laps on, we had to run really with no boost in it. But it was a good, safe car. It handled good for me. I can't complain about anything. I just wish I had another gallon of fuel.
10: There's a lot of them that feel that way. Wally, the heat, did it bother you any?
15: No. You just stay above it when you're out there. And things just don't feel hot when you're having fun.
10: I know everyone back in Colorado wishes you well. All your friends back in New Jersey want to say hello to you, too. And I know you want to say hello to them.
15: Well, sorry I didn't win it, but we'll come back until we do, so that gives me a good excuse to come back next year.
10: Thanks, Wally. Fine race.
5: Let's go to John DeCamp now with the unofficial finish of the 1978 500-mile race. John?
16: Paul, our television monitor indicates that there are three possible adjustments to be made after they've checked the monitor against the tape that they continue to take throughout the race, but this is the way it looks right now from top to bottom. The winner of the race was Al Unser, car number two. Second place, Tom Sneva, car number one, 8 seconds behind Al Unser, according to our timing device here, on the final lap. In third spot, car number 20, Gordon Johncock, he was 1 lap back. And in fourth spot, car number 40, Steve Krisiloff, who was 2 laps behind. In fifth place, car number six, Wally Dallenbach. And in sixth place, car number 48, Bobby Unser. In seventh spot, car number 14, A.J. Foyt. A.J., by the way, completed 190 laps. Right behind him was his teammate, George Snyder, in car number 84 in eighth place. He, too, completed 190 laps. In ninth spot, car number 51, Janet Guthrie. She finished 189 laps. And in tenth spot, and this is one of those possible corrections, Car number 16, Johnny Parsons, who had driven 187 laps. In 11th spot, car number 35, Larry Rice, whose engine gave out on him on the 200th lap of the race for Al Unser, the 185th for Larry Rice. In 12th spot, car number 7, Mario Andretti, who also completed 185 laps. In 13th spot, car number 4, Johnny Rutherford. In 14th spot, car number 88, Jerry Carl. In 15th spot, car number 69, Joe Saldana. In 16th spot, Gary Bettenhausen driving car number 98. In 17th, car number 78, Mike Mosley. There may be some lap total adjustments made on that car, too. In 18th spot, car number 25, Danny Ongais. In 19th, car number 17, Dick Simon. And in 20th at the finish, car number 26, Jim McElreath. The 21st place finisher was car number 43, Tom Bigelow. In 22nd, it was car number 80, Larry Dixon. In 23rd, car number 71, Rick Mears. In 24th, car number 8, Pancho Carter. In 25th spot, car number 11, Roger McCluskey. In 26th position, car number 39, John Mailer. Finishing 27th, car number 22, Tom Bagley. In car number 77, in 28th place, Salt Walther. In 29th place, car number 19, Spike Gelhausen. And in the 30th spot, car number 47, rookie Phil Threshy. In 31st place, car number 30, Jerry Sneva. In 32nd place, car number 24, driven by Sheldon Kinzer. And in 33rd place, car number 29, Cliff Husel. And there they are, Paul, all the way from the top to the bottom with, again, three possible adjustments after the tapes are checked.
5: And if we get those adjustments for you before we leave the air, we will pass them on to you. Chuck Marlowe has crew chief George Bignotti.
10: And really, this man, as far as many can consider, is probably the master mechanic at the track, even though he didn't win. He brought a four-cylinder engine, one that was considered to consume probably at least a third more fuel than anyone else through 200 laps. And as a matter of fact, brought two of them through, George.
17: Well, yeah, Chuck, we even got Janet Guthrie to finish. You know, we set up her engine and chassis, and she had a good crew to keep her going in the race, and she finished the race, and I'm really thrilled about that. First time a woman ever finished the 500-mile race. And I'm a little upset at USAC, or I shouldn't say United States Auto Club. I think it's Tom Bimford and his people here that are doing this thing. They penalize us each car one lap. And so I don't know how they can do that to us and let someone else get by. Al Unser hit the tire and run over the hose. Not a word was said. They let AJ change a blower. That's okay. But when it comes to us, they seem to jump on us. Maybe they don't like us.
10: All right, now you explain this a little bit to us. You rolled about 2 or 3 feet through your pit.
17: Right, we went about 2 feet, and that wheel over there went
10: over. Right front.
17: Yeah, the right front went over the hose just like that. We pushed it back, and the penalty is if you run out of the hose, out of the pit, and run over a hose. Never when you're coming in like that, see? So here they did. They did penalize us a lap. And until we can get down with the USAC scorers and find out just what they did, we really don't know. But I'm prepared to put the $1,000 fine up protest, and we'll see if we can get this damn thing straightened out.
10: All right, now, conceding that they did not have a lap penalty on you, would you have rolled the boost in and run for it?
17: Well, yes, we just killed our race for us. We had the fuel. We had enough fuel to go all the way. We could have run the boost a little higher and maybe caught up with them, you know. The way it is, when you know you're down a lap, what's the use?
10: It's almost anticlimactic to say there's always another year, though.
17: Yeah, but I'm getting old, man.
10: George, thank you very much.
17: Okay, thank you.
5: So the 500-mile race ends with a complaint for George Bignotti, and he has promised there to put up protest on the matter. He walks over and talks with the car owner of the Patrick Racing team, Pat Patrick. Stay tuned for the greatest spectacle in racing. Around this great 2 1/2 mile race course, our announcers still maintain their positions, and they did not get active in the race as much as they did last year because it was almost a complete runaway, at least up to the closing laps, by Al Unser. Danny Ungaez breaking in the middle of the race and not being able to pursue the race as he would have wanted. Let's check now final opinions of our announcers on the turns, the voices of the race, and we'll begin with Ron Carroll.
0: All right, Paul. Well, my congratulations, of course, to Al Unser, but I had Tom Sneave in a pool, so I'm a little disappointed. You know, it's kind of mixed emotions. The coolers, of course, being put away now. The final sip of suds and sun are being absorbed. It was, as you mentioned, an unusual race. We only had the one contact with the wall, but let's face it, that's what racing is about. We were delighted to see such an accident-free race. 14 years on this network, 5 years here now on this first turn, and I tell you, it is so exciting. We love it, and we're, you know, already looking forward to next year. Congratulations to you too, sir, on such a great job.
5: Thank you, Ron Carroll. We'll check in now in just a moment, I should say, with our second turn man. But first, we have this. We continue now checking with our announcers around the track and their observations. Here's Howdy Bell.
18: Thank you, Paul, and let me give you my congratulations, too, on a job well done from the tower. Well, we had a good clean race over here in turn two this year, once again, as we have had most of the 17 years we've been here. The only incident, our good friend Darrell Weibel reported on the backstretch, was when young Spike Gelhausen got into the wall coming off of the second turn and ended up down his way. But we had a good clean race, and one of the interesting things that happened in the infield here, about midway through the race, some of the fans start looking for other areas of amusement and entertainment. Someone turned on one of the sprinkler systems on the nine-hole golf course inside the track, and this thing was shooting about 20 feet in the air, and they were having a nice little shower, if you will, in the infield here on this hot Hoosier afternoon. So that was a little interesting point we thought we might mention to the fans. Otherwise, everything was really fine here in turn two.
5: In the heat of the Indiana sun on this afternoon of a Sunday, I'm sure that was quite refreshing to run through. Darrell Weibel, the center of the backstretch.
2: Well, the backstretch is a little quieter now than it was a few minutes ago, Paul. We're always glad to see a safe, fast race. Good weather. The weather held beautifully for us. We had just enough breeze to make it cool enough. The race fans just seem to enjoy this tremendous excitement more and more each year, and this year was no exception. Wally Dahlenbach stalled out in front of us here at the end, and a race fan climbed over the fence and ran right up to Wally and said something to him. Well, Wally stuck out his hand, and they shaked hands. And I'm sure that's a handshake you'll remember for a long time. Heartbreak for Danny Ungaez. He just led it like a real champion, but that's racing, like we say. Another three-time winner. The rookies just did a fantastic job in Mears, Rice, Bagley, Saldana, and Threshy, and our apologies to Joe Saldana and all of his friends Ohio way and other places, because he is some racer, and we left him out of that rookie stint there, but he was still racing, and it wasn't only Larry Rice there. Bobby Unser was running at the finish. Maybe that's good news for him, but it's an exciting day. Great to be a part of it, and back to you, sir, in the tower.
5: In the third turn, Doug Zink.
3: And thank you, Paul, and this was without a doubt the most marvelously quiet day I have ever spent in Turn 3, a super race. I might make mention that probably the choice to drop the checkered flag and the red flag coincidentally was a good one. For the second year, the fans here in Turn 3 won over both fences. They were out on the track, and fortunately the race had been stopped. All of the cars were moving very slowly. A.J. Foyt, however, came to a stop here in Turn number 3. He had the help of probably 200 people who came over the fence to give him a shove. After a little bit, it became an annoyance, however. Fortunately, the tow trucks came up. They rescued A.J. He got out of the car, into the tow truck, and they whisked it on back to the pit area. Paul, we'll look forward to next year.
5: We certainly will, too. Let's check the fourth turn. Our last notes from Jim Sheldon.
19: Okay, Paul, thanks very much. You know, tip of the hat to Janet Guthrie that I thought drove a fantastically good race, and I'm sure the winner today... it had to be popular all over the world. But, you know, it was kind of sad right at the end how much a year can make the difference, because Al Unser came in, and who was in tow? It was A.J. Foyt, who won it just 1 year ago. It was my pleasure being with you. Thanks very much.
5: Jim, our pleasure, too, and we thank you for a fine job today. The Indianapolis 500 has another three-time winner. He is Al Unser, completing this race. This afternoon, Al Unser, the winner of the 1978 Indianapolis 500. Back at the Indianapolis Motor Speedway, the world's greatest race course, the crowd is now heading for the exit gates. Al Unser is celebrating his victory. Bob Forbes is standing with Johnny Parsons, Jr.
14: Well, Paul, this is a little different. I don't know if we've ever done an interview in the shower, but that's exactly what's happening. Johnny Parsons taking a shower right now. He is so hot. John, was the heat was the heat that bad?
9: The heat wasn't bad, no, Bob. It was kind of a boring race for me because I was in the pits so much. The turbo unit kept popping apart, and I just kept putting a new hose on it and everything. The biggest problem I've had today is trying to dial this shower and get the right temperature.
14: And he's really taking a shower. So your dad was one of your boosters today, I see.
9: Yeah, Dad just flew in last night for the race from Van Nuys, California, and give me a little moral support, I guess. But, yeah, we had a good time. I was really disappointed out there on the radio talking to Mike Devon all day. We dropped back early at the start, and like I say, we were in the pit so much, I just kind of lost interest. But when we were going, I was racing with the guys and having a little fun. Tell you the truth, Bob, I thought the heat would be tougher on the drivers today. Maybe it was on some of them, but I was looking for a tougher job today for me.
14: Well, I'll get this mic out of here before I get it wet. And I'll say hello to Johnny Parsons Sr., the 1950 winner. Nice to see you, John.
20: Thank you very much. It's a pleasure to be here today. If my son hadn't had a little trouble with the hose clamp breaking, I think possibly he'd have been in the first five.
14: Well, it reminded you of California today, didn't it, the weather we had?
20: Wasn't it ideal? Just super for auto racing.
14: Thank you, John. We'll
20: my
14: see
20: pleasure.
14: You.
20: Thank you.
5: Bob Forbes, always with an interesting interview and innovative on that occasion. John DeCamp, they have now realigned the order of the finish a bit.
16: They haven't changed very much, Paul, but they did move Janet Guthrie from a tentative ninth place up into eighth spot. Janet Guthrie was driving car number 51. She moved ahead of George Snyder in this realignment on our monitor. So Snyder, originally announced as a possible eighth place finisher, is now a ninth place finisher. Quickly, 1 through 10. Car number 2, Al Unser, the winner. Car number 1, Tom Sneven, second place. Car number 3, Gordon Johncock in third. Car 4 is car 40, rather. Steve Krizoloff is fourth. In fifth spot, still a question about this one. In fifth spot, Wally Dallenbach in car number 6. And in sixth spot, Bobby Unser in car number 48. Then in seventh spot, A.J. Foyt, car 14. Eighth spot, car 51, Janet Guthrie. Ninth, George Snyder, car number 84. And in 10th, car number 16, Johnny Parsons. Those last three mentioned are still questionable because they're checking against the tapes.
5: Mike Hiss has joined us in the booth when he would have much rather been on the race course, an actual qualifier for this race. Mike Hiss, I hope that you are able to get a ride before the next championship race.
21: Thanks, Paul. It was really a thrill for me to be here. It would have been a bit bigger thrill, I think, if I'd been in the race itself, but I really enjoyed doing this. And I can't tell you just how my heart fluttered when the car started and had virtually all the same reactions as I might have had if I were actually driving in the race. It was wonderful to be able to qualify one of Roger Penske's cars. And, you know, the Norton people and the Gould people and all the people that are responsible, the Sunoco people, for those cars have been super to me and allowing me to come in and help them out. And I sure thank you for allowing me to comment on the race with you today.
5: It's been a pleasure having you here. Thank you so much, our driver expert, Mike Hiss. The speed of the race, 161.363 miles an hour. That is still below the record set by Mark Donahue in 1973. Mark Donahue's record, 162.962 miles an hour. And our historian, Donald Davidson, with your final comments.
22: Thank you, Paul. I don't mean to correct you on the air, but it was 1972 that Donahue set the record, and that's the one that still stands.
5: Thank you, Donald.
22: Okay. I think most people really admire the work that the Jim Hall and Carl Harris team did, because this is actually not the car that they had planned to run. The car that was really dialed in and that they had hoped to race was wrecked in Texas, and so they've really been playing catch-up to get the backup car ready. It was a race of veterans. Al Unser was in his 13th start. Almost all of the cars that dropped out in the early stages were by drivers that were in their first, second, or third race. Tom Sneever, second, was in his fifth race. Johncock is 14th. Krizoloff is 8th. Dallenbach is 12th. Bobby Unser is 16th. And down in seventh place, A.J. Foyt in his 21st 500. It is the 12th time that A.J. Foyt has finished in the first 10. For Al Unser, it is the 6th time he's finished in the top 3. My hat's off to Janet Guthrie. And also, not too much was said today about Jim McAreath, who dropped out just before the end, and he is very possibly the oldest driver that has ever been in this race. He is 50 years old, plus 3 months and 10 days today. And Paul, May 1979 can't come fast enough for me.
5: Thank you, Donald Davidson. We thank you for being here with us today. The unofficial lap prize winners for the awards given each lap that a car leads. Car 2, $18,150. That's Al Unser. Danny Ongais in second place is a lap prize winner with 10,000. $650, and Tom Sneva, $1,200. Tomorrow night they will divvy up at the Victory Banquet here in Indianapolis over $1 million purse. Well, the waiting is over. The work, the dreams of another year have either been realized or broken. The scene painted before us now is a mixture as broad as America. The party is on back in the garage area for the victor, Al Unser. In other parts of the world's greatest race course, there are broken hearts. Broken because the dream came true for someone else. And the thousands that came here are now leaving for the trip home to talk of the year they saw Al Unser win his third Indianapolis 500-mile race. Very soon, our microphones will record only the winds whistling through these great grandstands, and the reporting job will be done for yet another year. It is with reluctance that we leave you now. We hope in our efforts that you have been able to close your eyes and travel and join us here at the world's greatest race course. Our thanks to the hundreds of stations worldwide that have carried this broadcast, with a special thanks to the American Forces Radio, whose shortwave transmitters have carried our program worldwide and helped us blanket the globe with the sounds of Indianapolis. We would like to know where in the world you were listening. Would you write us, please, at the Indianapolis Motor Speedway, Speedway, Indiana, 46224. I would like to thank my producer, Jack Morrow, and our network director, Russ Arnold. The master control has been handled by T.J. Byers, Tom Alibrandi, Charles Peebles, and John Royer. Our thanks, too, for our other technicians on this broadcast. And for an excellent job done here today, my thanks to the voices of the race. Ron Carroll, Howdy Bell, Darrell Weibel, Doug Zink, Jim Shelton, Jerry Baker, Chuck Marlowe, Luke Walton, Bob Forbes, John DeCamp, Lou Palmer, Donald Davidson, and Mike Hiss. Our scorers were Bill Fliedemeyer and Bill Lamb. Statisticians Ted and David Harding, Ray Paschke, John Fugate, Bob Laycock, Bill York, and Al Blemker for their assistance. This broadcast originated from the Master Control Tower at the Indianapolis Motor Speedway. And now we leave you with this thought for the winner of the 1978 500-mile race, Al Unser, and the thought for you. If you think you are beaten, you are. If you think you dare not, you don't. If you'd like to win, but think you can't, it's almost a cinch that you won't. If you think you'll lose, you're lost. For out in the world we find, success begins with a fellow's will. It's all in your state of mind. Life's battles don't always go to the stronger or the faster man, but sooner or later, the man who wins is the man who thinks he can. This is a great deal more than a race of 500 miles. It's a group of dynamic men operating at the pinnacle of achievement. It is a proving ground of character. Until next May, this is Paul Page from the Master Control Tower wishing you good morning, good afternoon, or good night, depending where in the world you are right now. We are at the world's greatest race course, the Indianapolis Motor Speedway. Thank you and goodbye. This is the Indianapolis Motor Speedway Radio Network.
1: 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Here's Nick Yeoman.
4: Hello and thanks for joining us for a special presentation from the IndyCar Radio Network. I'm Nick Yeoman. This is First of the Flag, where we sit down with some of IndyCar's best drivers to take a look back at their first career IndyCar win, with radio broadcast highlights helping to tell the story. Today on First of the Flag, we look back at the 2015 edition of the Honda Indy Grand Prix of Alabama at beautiful Barber Motorsports Park, a race that is remembered today as a glimpse of what was to come from one of today's biggest superstars in IndyCar. The talk heading into the 2015 IndyCar season was the brand new, radically designed aero kits developed by engine manufacturers Chevrolet and Honda to promote competition and differentiate the looks of the race cars. As is the case anytime new technical rules are introduced in motorsports, this had a leveling of the playing field effect early in the 2015 season, and while top teams like Penske, Ganassi, and Andretti Autosport were still the ones to beat, smaller organizations like Carpenter, Fisher, Hartman Racing emerged as contenders week in and week out with their fourth-year driver Joseph Newgarden.
6: The 24-year-old from Hendersonville, Tennessee, blasted onto the IndyCar scene after winning the 2011 Indy Next Championship. And while there were plenty of rookie season mistakes, by the end of the 2014 season, Newgarden was viewed as one of the sport's best up-and-coming drivers as he entered 2015 with a pair of runner-up finishes to go along with six top fives. The most popular question for Newgarden at that point became when, as in when would the likable driver score his first win? And it's a question even yours truly couldn't avoid asking Newgarden moments before the race at Barber.
7: Great qualifying effort. That 67 car's been fast. Everybody's been saying, when's the week? When's the week? When's Joseph Newgarden going to win? Going to be today?
8: No one knows. I don't know myself. I think it's going to come when I least expect it, hopefully. I mean, you know, I don't want to sound like I know I'm going to win, but, I think this team is so strong with CFH Racing. I think it's bound to happen. They really deserve it. I mean, there's a great group. There's a lot of work that's been put in, so I think it's just around the corner for us, and hopefully it's today, but you just never know. We got to put ourselves in a position to do well, and I think we got the guys to do it, so hopefully today's that day, but if not, we'll try and get as many points as we can, and we'll keep fighting all year for it.
6: It was a Team Penske sweep of the front row, with Elio Castroneves grabbing pole position, where he'd line up alongside his teammate Will Power. Simon Pagenaud and Scott Dixon would share row two just ahead of Newgarden, but they wouldn't keep third and fourth spots for very long, as legendary IMS Radio Network anchor Paul Page was on the call of the 2015 Honda Indy Grand Prix of Alabama.
23: We look for the green flag, we wait, we wait, we wait, and here we go. Elio Castroneves immediately under challenge by Will Power. Will Power drops into second. Will Power has it as second place, continues to pursue the leader, Elio Castroneves. Elio in a good position. Joseph Newgarden got around Simon Pagenaud.
24: Bottom of the racetrack opened up for Joseph Newgarden into turn number one. He moved all the way up to the third position. Tony Kanaan wants a spot. He wants to slip underneath that machine of Simon Pagenaud. Can't quite get that done. Now TK slips off the race course, loses a couple of spots. Elio in command, Jake.
25: Castroneves now has Will Power in tow. Newgarden taking a hard look at car number one, trying to get into second. It's Castroneves, then Power, Newgarden, Pagenaud, then behind him Sebastian Bourdais, then that Coca-Cola machine of Scott Dixon. Back of the pack, Coletti takes a hard look at Juan Montoya.
23: And Montoya is in a battle right now. He's trying to force his way up because he started well back in this field. Elio Castroneves drops a wheel off as he goes through nine, and now heads for that section that brings them back onto the front straightaway once again. Elio Castroneves, but take a look there. Second place is now Joseph Newgarden.
26: How about Newgarden? Is he on a roll or what, Paul? I mean, made a great pass through a section that you're not supposed to be able to pass at, but he started fourth in this race, I think it was, and now he's already into second. See if he can chase down Castroneves.
6: Looking back, Newgarden would credit the confidence he had in his car that day to pull off such an aggressive opening lap that would find him in second early in the race.
27: You know, Barber, you can attack in a turn one if you have a car that's working, right? I remember just having a hooked-up car that day, you know, knowing that I had a lot of confidence around that place. Barber's always a track that's brought out the best in me. I love the high-speed nature of it. I've always enjoyed the challenge of running around there. So I do remember that first corner. I remember just starting the race with tons of confidence, and I we picked up a couple spots there, went into turn three, did the same thing, and then, you know, by pretty much, I'm pretty sure 10 laps in, we were sitting in second, and just feeling really good about the day. So it started off, you know, perfectly, and then we were able to finish it off.
6: A slow first pit stop by Castroneves would hand Newgarden the lead, but on the second round of stops on lap 36, it was Newgarden's turn to stumble on pit lane, allowing Castroneves to get back around. At that point, though, it was no longer for the race lead, as differing strategies were introduced in the form of Graham Rahal's team staying out to inherit the race lead. The confidence, however, did not wane on the pit box or in the cockpit of Newgarden's CFH Racing team.
24: For Joseph Newgarden, he's been on the radio with Andy O'Gara ever since that stop. They said, don't worry, we've got a different race strategy than the rest of the crew. Elio Castroneves got out around him. He said, we only have one more stop. Get around Elio, and then we'll be good to go with that last stop. So get those spots when you can. But we'll see one more stop from Joseph Newgarden. He feels very confident where they sit right now.
27: I remember, you know, Barber that day just being a car that was hooked up, you know, right from the beginning. I didn't even qualify in the fast six. I'm pretty sure I started seventh. And right from the first stint, we were on a different strategy. I think I was on the primary tires, and we cut up to basically second place to start the race. And then just, you know, managed to, you know, outsmart people through the pit cycles. And for me, that really showed our first, you know, complete race. You know, how do you manage tires? How do you have a fast car? And then how do you put it together with all the pit cycles and really complete an event? And that was the first time I really ever did it.
6: Ray Hall would lead twice on the day for 17 laps, working a differing strategy. But with 20 laps to go, he'd be forced to pit lane, signifying the final lead change of the day.
23: Graham Ray Hall, the leader of the race, comes off of the course. Joseph Newgarden takes the lead, and Ray Hall is into the pits. Dave?
0: Graham Ray Hall hits his pit after coming down pit road at 50 miles an hour. They're going to put on sticker reds for this final stint and see what they can do. Graham Ray Hall going for the win, but maybe just as might be going for best in show right now with the Honda guys as well.
23: Yeah, nice stop for Ray Hall. His dad, Bobby Ray Hall, the 86 winner of the Indy 500, is up in the grandstand right behind that. He was cheering the whole thing on, and when Ray Hall headed for the course once again, Bobby's pointing the way out. Get out of here. Get back in that race. Newgarden now has the lead.
6: From there, it was essentially smooth sailing for Newgarden with a big lead, but as is the case for any driver trying to secure their first victory, Newgarden wasn't about to count his chickens before they hatched.
27: It's hard to remember the final nerves, but I think there was a lot of nerves there to try and finish that race. You know, we knew it was close. I knew it was close in the cockpit. There's a couple laps to go. You're leading, you know, and have a good, comfortable lead. But, you know, anything can happen. You know, something can break. You can lose concentration for just a second and make a mistake. I'm sure I was very nervous. I can't remember it now as well, but I'm positive I was very nervous to finish that race.
23: We're looking to see Joseph Newgarden come down the front stretch and take the white flag as he does right now. Joseph Newgarden just one lap away from his first IndyCar victory.
10: Paul, I remember a few years ago, Sarah Fisher with Dollar General sponsorship at Kentucky Speedway with Ed Carpenter found out just before the race that Dollar General was pulling that sponsorship. Her resolve never wavered. The combination of her and Wee Cartman became competitive. The combination in the offseason with Ed Carpenter Racing made them ultra-competitive. We figured it was just a matter of time, Jake Query. We may be watching the birth of a superstar in the making before our very eyes here at Barber Motorsport Park.
25: He won five races in the Indy Lights, and now in race 55 of his Verizon IndyCar Series career, Joseph Newgarden may have his
23: and Ray Hall makes
25: the
23: move.
25: Ray Hall makes the move over Scott Dixon. Ray Hall cuts him off as they head into turn number 10.
23: Ray Hall now takes second place over Scott Dixon. He tried three or four times on that last lap.
26: Wow.
23: He finally got it.
26: What a job by Graham Ray Hall. Unbelievable pass right there underneath Jake. I mean, he laid it out there. And I'll tell you what, I think right now Joseph Newgarden is probably very happy this race is over because Graham Ray Hall is on a run.
23: Yeah, it's a narrow lead as there he is. Joseph Newgarden gets his first win in the Verizon IndyCars. Congratulations. It was a long wait, but he finally got it done.
3: Well, we've got a brand new American winner in the Verizon IndyCar Series, and his name is Joseph Newgarden. I want to revisit a conversation I had with you before the race. You said, you know, when it happens, but is this first win everything you imagined it would ever be?
11: You know, it's just the way I wanted to do it. I didn't want to win with some, you know, crazy incident or just some luck. I mean, this team deserves it. They gave me an incredible car, and they let me, you know, get out there and rip with the thing and just get past people and try and win the thing on, you know, on pure merit. And I think that's due to my team. You know, CFH Racing, they were just incredible today. You know, who we were going up against, we're going up with the Giants, but I think this team can be a Giant one day. They're just incredible. Good Chevy power and, you know, great Firestone rubber. We have great partners. We got great team owners. They deserve it. They made it easy on me, and, you know, today was a good day, and we need to have more of these.
3: You had that Firestone P1 hat on. How good were those tires today for you?
11: Oh, just phenomenal. You know, I mean, you're running with guys like Scott Dixon who know what they're doing with saving fuel and going fast. You know, he knows everything about these Firestone rubber and knows how to put good use to them. They worked well for me. I didn't have any issue. You know, they kept under me like rocks. I mean, it was just perfect. Like, they were no issues whatsoever. Great compliance from the tires, great speed, great mileage, and then the Chevy engine just helped me pull right through. So it was awesome. I mean, it just, honestly, they made it easy on me. They're just the car, the team, they really are the ones that deserve this victory. It wasn't me doing it. They're the ones that gave me the car and everything to do it.
3: How do you guys celebrate this very first win?
11: Man, I don't know. You know, after I was done, I was like, you know, can we just go home? We did our job, right? Let's go to the next one and do it again. I'm such a simple guy. I want to get some sleep now probably and, you know, eat a good meal and just go to the next one and try and do it again.
6: And do it again he would, scoring his second win just six races later in Toronto. Today, Newgarden is no stranger to victory lane or championship podiums as the American driver has become one of the most accomplished athletes in the last decade of IndyCar racing. But everyone remembers their first win. And April 26, 2015 at Barber Motorsports Park will always stand out as a pivotal moment in Newgarden's career.
27: Love Birmingham. I thought it was very fitting for me to be able to win my first race there. You know, it's special to win an IndyCar event. It's so difficult to get to this level. And not only to get to this level, but then to try and, you know, really seal off a victory is just so difficult nowadays. Everyone's so competitive. All the teams are, you know, putting a good effort forward, and you have some of the top drivers in the world trying to go for each win.
6: We hope you've enjoyed this look back at Joseph Newgarden's first IndyCar win in the 2015 Honda Indy Grand Prix of Alabama. 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
15: It's race day in Indianapolis. Around much of this world, men with machines meet to compete. Competition. Nowhere does it compare with Indy. We all have our dreams. Few are lucky enough to realize them. 33 men are about to live out theirs. Four for the first time, one for a seemingly impossible 32nd. And if you can make it this far, maybe, just maybe, you can win it all. Or in the case of eight men, win it all again. This is a magic day. This is the day some dream becomes reality. This is race day in Indianapolis.

0: Indianapolis, a minute after 10 in the morning. They go at 11. Our weather, sunny, and temperatures moving toward the 70s. Good morning, good afternoon, good evening, around the world, good day from the Indianapolis Motor Speedway. My name is Lou Palmer, and I'm talking to you from high in the control tower, looking down across the pits at the start-finish line of this greatest race course in the world. We have 10 reporters scattered around the track, pits, garage area, three of us here in the tower, and if you care even a fraction as much as we do about this day, we're going to have fun together as this 73rd running of the Indianapolis 500 unfolds. Some of you will have stereo headphones clamped on, isolated from all around you. Others gather together, sharing the sound of Indy. For some, far away, short waves reach a long way in May to bring you back here with us for this greatest spectacle in racing. This broadcast is copyrighted by the Indianapolis Motor Speedway Radio Network and is for the private use of the audience. Any reproduction of this material without the express written permission of the Indianapolis Motor Speedway Network is expressly prohibited. Enjoyment isn't. Coverage of the 73rd running of the Indianapolis 500 brought to you by Budweiser. Beechwood aged for that clean, crisp taste. This Bud's for you. And by Pennzoil, celebrating 100 years of world-class engine protection. Pennzoil. And by Pontiac, with the 20th anniversary Trans Am, official pace car of the 73rd Indianapolis 500. Pontiac, we build excitement. And by Goodyear, get on the fast track with the Goodyear Race Day tire sale. Back live from the Indianapolis Motor Speedway, the countdown to the start of this year's 500 continues. A debate continues as well in the minds of many concerning performance on the track. Is it the man or the machine? Rick Mears is on the pole, setting new records as he drove, and he has an opinion on the man or machine argument.
1: Self yet. And I've never seen a driver go around the track by himself very fast.
0: Rick Mears, considered by many the finest oval track racer in the world today. Rick Mears, who set a new one-lap record in qualifying, 224.254 miles an hour, circling the 2.5-mile oval in just a tick over 40 seconds, out there alone on a qualifying run. Man or machine? Man and machine, and more.
1: And it's not only the car and the driver. It takes all the guys putting the car together and you know, all the technicians back in the shop, the engine department, they're at a Nemesis. There's no one person that makes it all happen or no one thing that makes it all happen. It takes a team effort from everybody, and there's no way of putting a percentage on any of that.
0: Rick Mears, a team effort. Some team. Roger Penske's. Penske does, three cars in this field. The others driven by former winners Al Unser and Danny Sullivan. All three are powered by Chevrolet Indy V8 engines. There are only seven of those in the field. They averaged over 220.5 miles an hour in qualifying. We've got six Buick engines, averaging 217.7. The sole Porsche, driven by Teo Fabi, averaging 215.5. Five Judds, 215.3. And the remaining cars, powered by Cosworth, 14 of them, averaging 214.7 miles an hour. But back to Rick Mears. He is driving one of the four new PC-18s, the new Penske chassis. There are only four of those, three driven by teammates Mears, Unser, Sullivan, the fourth by Pat Patrick's driver, Emerson Fittipaldi. The new chassis with Chevy power coupled with the new Goodyear tires, a combination seemingly perfectly mated to this track, a track so old and that is this year so new, some track. We go back to August 11th last year. Superintendent Charlie Thompson began a patching project. His crew dug down 2 inches where each crack had been. And when they were done, they had completed 1,700 feet of patching. Now September. Scratch coat time. Leveling with about 4,500 tons of blacktop. Now the top coat. 6,000 tons. A mixture using Gary, Indiana steel mill slag. Highly skid resistant. We may someday see the mixture on our highways. It works. And the pit lanes? No more concrete. One of the roughest rides in racing has disappeared. There is some concern. Some cars may hit the pits with too much speed. These guys are pros, but it is a race. We will watch. And if you go back through time, you can count 12 layers of asphalt, brick, other material, lifting the track 15 inches off the Indiana clay soil. The old Brickyard has changed since Crazy Carl, owner of Marion County's first automobile, had a dream, Donald. Real estate speculator Lemon H. Trotter was happy to put together a 320-acre farmland package for a quick $72,000. As for how we got from there to here, from then till now, our historian and more, Donald Davidson. Good morning, Donald.
2: Thank you very much, Lou, and good morning, everybody. This, as we just take care of a little business here, we celebrate the fact that the racetrack is 80 years old. It was in 1909 that the Speedway was conceived by Carl Fisher. Who's Carl Fisher? Well, we don't hear much about him, and that's by design. Not only did he have the concept for the Speedway, at the same time he was doing that, he is the man who developed Miami Beach from swamplands into the resort area. That was done at the same time around 1909. 4 years after that, he is the man who headed up the Lincoln Highway Commission, which built, or ended up building, the first transcontinental highway that would link the United States from New York to San Francisco. One of his partners in the idea of the Speedway was Jim Allison, whose company would eventually evolve into the enormous Detroit Diesel Allison of today, but he was one of two Indianapolis businessmen, along with Fisher, who had the idea for the Speedway, and it was this. In those days, Indianapolis was one of the centers of the automotive industry. There were dozens and dozens of makes right within the city limits. There was nowhere where they could test them. The open roads were no good, and so they decided to build this speedway that would be a combination testing facility that they could rent at any time out during the years for people to test their products, and then occasionally they would run races. The original surface was crushed rock and tar. That was a disaster. So they quickly covered it over during the fall with a bed of sand and 3,200,000 bricks. The bricks are long gone except for the start finish line. It's all asphalt now, but people still refer to it as the Brickyard. The first 500-mile race, the track was 2 years old when it was first run in 1911. And to this day, this now is the only race that's held at the Speedway. The only times that it hasn't run was because of World War I and because of World War II. And as a link with the past, Lou, as the track has changed, we've got this wonderful modern facility. We look off into the distance and we see a chimney. Presto Lights written on the side of it. That's a business that was owned or started by Fisher and Allison. This chimney was built in 1913. And as we look at these 33 modern sleek race cars, we look off into that chimney, and that looks back at us on this wonderful, awesome place that makes us emotional to even talk about it, Lou, the Indianapolis Motor Speedway.
0: Donald Davidson, friend, colleague for this day. We miss this day an ailing but recovering Luke Walton on our staff, and we salute John DeCamp. Retirement can be fun. And alongside today, proud and pleased to have him, not a retired race driver, a most interested competitor who wants to be down there. He is not. He is up here. A review of May a little later in this broadcast. But for the moment, a welcome to Johnny Rutherford. Good day.
3: Thank you, Lou. It's, with mixed emotion that I am up here, obviously. I look forward to this because I have listened to the Indianapolis Motor Speedway Network for so many years before I ever came here. And it's an institution. And But I want you to keep a close eye on me today, because when they say, gentlemen, start your engines, I may go into a rage or a tantrum or fall on the floor or something. I'm not sure yet, but it's a great disappointment not to be in the race. But that's one of those things. We gave it our best shot. It came up a little bit short. And, of course, my buddy A.J. Foyt, I want to thank him for giving me a shot in his car. If we had made the four laps qualifying with AJ's car, I would have stood this place on its ear, because I felt sure it was capable of over 220, and that's what it's all about.
0: It sure gave us a warm-up lap. We'll talk more. John Rutherford with us this race day. Back live from the Indianapolis Motor Speedway, I'm Lou Palmer, and we are just about 45 minutes away from the scheduled start of this year's 500. We have talked of the new and the old. We would like to acquaint you now with some new positions on our broadcast this year. At the same time, remembering at various times in this broadcast's own history, these positions have been staffed. We're back on the backstretch, and for the assignment, we have picked a veteran. Howdy Bell. Howdy.
4: Thank you, Lou. Good morning, everybody. Delighted to be back here on the backstretch where we have a vantage point that is second to none, in my opinion, here at this racetrack. We're about 40 feet high in the air on a concrete pylon inside the track. I'd say about 60 feet inside the inside edge of the track. And we're kind of between two fairways. As you know, there is a golf course on the outside of the track and nine holes of a golf course inside. This backstretch is 3,330 feet long. Beautiful ribbon of black asphalt that runs from south to north with a slight incline from turn two to turn three. It actually goes uphill about 3 to 5 feet. This is where the fastest speeds are attained back here, Lou. And we expect to have a great time back here watching the fans to our right. It's just cars parked here with people with tents and all kinds of food. To our left, hundreds of bleacher seats. So, in the colorful array of clothing and attire here today as some of the stars and celebrities go by. But that's our position here. It's been here a long time, and we're pleased to be back with it again, Lou.
0: Thank you, Howdy. Re-establishing a backstretch vantage point. Moving to another assignment. In the past, we have attempted to keep current with events in the garage area as well as at the Hanna Medical Center, as occurrences dictate. This year, with the introduction of some new and expensive equipment, our communication should be more dependable, and Chuck Barlow have greater freedom to roam those areas. Though, for the opening segment, we now hear from him down along Pitt Road. Good morning, Chuck.
5: Well, good morning to you, Lou. It is a pleasure for me to be able to work back into an area where I know a lot of times things have become lost. We've become so active out here in the pits and trying to recognize, trying to grab some of these drivers and crews as they go by, that they slip by us. They'll go maybe outside our vantage points, and they'll get back into the garage area. We hope to keep all the fans around the world abreast of what does take place. We'll have some talks, hopefully some interesting conversations with some of the people after they leave the track, should they indeed avoid us or evade us out here on the track. And a trip that I hope I never have to make all day, that will be back to the Hanna Medical Center. I hope that's one walk I don't have to make, Luke.

0: the tens of thousands who have wanted to, if only as a fine fantasy. It comes down now to a matter of hundreds. In all of time, only 577 drivers have competed here. 577. And by the way, A.J. Foyt has started against 221 of them. He is about to add four more to that list. The rookies. They're rookies. An almost awkward word for drivers with their backgrounds. But then, they've not raced here before, Donald. And so it is, for one more day at least, they are rookies at Indianapolis.
1: Lou, the Indianapolis 500 is a truly international affair. The four rookies, there is one American in there. We have a Canadian and two drivers born in Belgium. Bernard Jourdain, is probably closer to the correct pronunciation, was born in Belgium, but he moved to Mexico with his family when he was a year old. He is the oldest rookie. He is 38 years old. He is also the slowest. He was the one that rode out the bubble. He doesn't start 33rd, but he's the 33rd fastest in the field. He started racing in 1969 and has a varied career with Super Bs and rallies and various diversified forms of motorsport. Another Belgian is Didier Thijs, who is driving for Frank Arciero, which this year officially becomes Frank Arciero after all these years. He is the defending ARS American Racing Series champion. Then there is John Jones of Canada. He is the fastest rookie in the field, and he is last year's CART Rookie of the Year. He finished 11th in the point standings. He drove in 14 races. The one that he did not qualify was the Indianapolis 500. So he is still a rookie here. And then we have Scott Pruett, the only American in the field. He's been the IMSA GTO champion twice and is the defending champion. He was also the 1987 Trans Am champion. He is 29. He was born in Sacramento and now lists Dublin, Ohio as home because that's where the True Sports Motor Racing team is from.
0: Well, we have no rookies on our reporting staff this year. One year ago, Bob Lamy fit the description, no longer, particularly given his first lap report, as Jerry Baker in turn one handed the leaders to Bob.
2: And then it comes to Al Unser and Al Jr. as they stay. We got a wreck just down below us into the wall here at turn two. It appears to be Scott Brayton and Roberto Guerrero just into the wall below us. We've got a yellow here. Also Tony Bettenhausen involved. The crews are on their way out now, but it happened just below us in turn two. Scott Brayton in car number 91, Tony Bettenhausen in 16, and we would appear to be Roberto Guerrero in car two as well.
0: Bob Lamy, he's out there again, still with the best view in turn two and the best man to report from there. Good morning, Bob.
3: Good morning, Lou. Good morning, everybody. You're absolutely correct, Lou. This is a gorgeous place to watch a race. We are high atop the suites in turn two. Our vantage point midway between the chute, in the chute between turns one and two, all the way through two and all the way down the long backstretch and into three. And we can see the stands across the way in the grandstands on the main straightaway. The best place to watch a race, Lou.
0: Bob Lamy moving from the head of the backstretch along to the front straight and down to the pits again. Still crowded with the privileged many. Here's Bob Forbes. Welcome back, Bob.
4: And thank you very much, Lou, and good morning. And with us is a gentleman who is familiar with this racetrack, a three-time winner who's driving the pace car and also serving as the color commentator for ABC TV. Happy to say good morning to Bobby Unser. Hi, Bobby.
5: Hi, Bob. And it is a nice morning, isn't it?
4: And this is the first time for you as a pace car driver. This ought to be a breeze for you.
5: Well, I don't think it's going to be all that hard a job. It's a very important job, but that's extremely important, and my job right after that, which is going to be going up into the ABC booth, that's really going to be important, too.
4: Okay, one more question. Do you miss racing?
5: Of course I do, and as I go around in the pace car this morning, it's going to be very touching for me, I promise you, to be on the racetrack again and see all the people like I've done for so many years here. Really on the racetrack is going to really be a little different.
4: Have a good day, Bobby.
5: Thank you.
0: You have a good day, Bob Forbes. Now the lineup for the 73rd annual Indianapolis 500-mile race. We are within 36 minutes of the scheduled start. On the pole, an incredible run, record-setting Rick Mears. He's won here in a field of eight former winners now. The car number is four. It is the Pennzoil Z7, a new Penske chassis, Chevy Power. Starting alongside center front row, same chassis engine combination. Another winner. Four times he's done it. Al Unser. The car number is 25. The colors, Marlboro's. And rounding out the front row, not driving for Roger Penske, but having one of only four PC18 chassis in the field, as does Mears and Unser, Emerson Fittipaldi in the Marlboro Racing Team Penske Chevy. The number is 20. That's your front row. Jim Crawford, a Buick. The number is 15. The Mac Tool. Planters entry, a solid qualification run, quickest of the Buicks. With Mario Andretti back to Chevy engines, but a Lola chassis in his Kmart Haviland entry. The number is 5. His son driving on the same team further back in the field. And Scott Brayton, well, a good run in the Amway Speedway Uniden Lola Buick car number 22. Row 2, 15, 5, 22, Crawford, Mario Andretti, and Scott Brayton. The third row, another winner, Bobby Rahal, number 18. The Craco Racing Team colors, it is a Lola, and he has one of the new two developmental Cosworth power plants, a shorter stroke, and they hope a quicker, more powerful engine. Al Unser Jr., back to Lola Chevrolet power, only 7 Chevys in the field. It is the Team Valvoline Stroh's-Lite number 2. And Raul Boysel with the quickest of the Judd engines, number 30, the Domino Pizza Hot One. Row 4, A.J. Foyt in the Copenhagen Calumet Farms Gilmore. Lola Cosworth, Randy Lewis in car 28, Toshiba Oracle car, Alola Cosworth, John Andretti, Buick Power, Alola, the Tune-Up Masters Granatelli number 70. We're to row 5 now with Teo Fabi, the Quaker State Porsche. It is the only new March chassis in the field with Gary Bettenhausen. Fabi's number is 8 and Bettenhausen's 99 in the Attic Environmental car. Ari Leyendijk, the Provini Veal Dutch Boy Uniden Lola Cosworth, the other new Cosworth developmental engine, the number is 9. Row 6, car 56, Taro Palmrath, the Hesta Rotor car. It is a Lola. It is a Cosworth power plant with a Judd, Scott Pruitt's Lola, the Budweiser True Sport team. The number is 3, one of the rookies. Ludwig Heimrath Jr. in the McKenzie's Industry Group, Hemmelgarn entry. The number is 71. And rounding out the field to row 7, Didier Thays. Forget what you called him before, the Archero Wines, Archero McPherson car. That's number 12, 69. Another rookie, Bernard Jourdain's. Andale Racing Monarch Sports entry, and Michael Andretti, a second day qualifier in the Kmart Haviland Lola Chevy car number 6. Row 8, two former winners side by side, Tom Sneva in the STP Granatelli car to number 7, Gordon Johncock in number 91, the STP Hemmelgarn Pizza Hut entry. Derek Daly has a Judd, number 10, the Rainer Garage Doors car. Row 9, John Jones, a rookie in the Labatt's Protofab Racing Team car. Danny Sullivan injured, forced to qualify on the final weekend, the Miller High Life car, the other new Penske chassis, a Chevy power plant. The number is 1. Kevin Cogan, 11, the Schaefer Playboy Fashions Machinist car. Row 10, Rocky Moran drives car 33. Skull Bandit, the now entrant on it, and Dominic Dobson, Texaco Haviland Star car 86, with Billy Vukovic III, last year's Bank One Rookie of the Year here in the Hemmelgarn car number 81. The final row, the Eurosports entry, Uno sponsorship, Davy Jones car 50, Poncho Carter made it this year, car 24 in the Hardys livery, Rich Vogler, the last of the qualifiers, car 29, the Jonathan Bird Cafeteria Bryant entry. It was Vogler who bumped John Rutherford from the field. John would have been back in, but facts given as they are, and we will still get to that in more detail. He is with us up here in the tower today rather than down there on the line. And down there on the line, a host of pit reporters. We have veterans, not only of this broadcast, but racing broadcasts from around the world. One of the best, if ever I lose my way today, I know I can go to turn 4, and ESPN's Bob Jenkins will sort it out and hand it back in proper order. A comfort to know you are there. Good morning, Bob.
6: Good morning, Lou, and good morning, everybody. It's an interesting field as you ran through the lineup there of cars and power plants and rookies and veterans. 4 rookies in the field, but there are 7 drivers that among them have 150 races under their belts, and we'll be here from high atop the middle of turn number 4, where it's rather breezy and cool, but the sun is shining. It's a beautiful day, and we'll be here all day to report the action, Lou.
0: Thank you, Bob Jenkins, and yet another veteran broadcaster. He's done it all, much of it for NBC, but deep down, I think his first love is auto racing, and some say you can almost see the heart beating here this day, race day at Indianapolis. I am glad you are here. Good morning, Gary Jarrell.
7: And good morning, Lou Palmer. It is a delight to be here on the front straightaway. And Lou, you talk about other sports. I think there's no question every sport has its special moments, whether it be the Super Bowl, the World Series, the NCAA championships, whatever it may be, but none of those would compare to the sense of anticipation that seems to come within this last half hour in the countdown on race day at Indianapolis. The magnitude is simply breathtaking. Hundreds of thousands of race fans, all the accompanying color, the pomp, the pageantry. And it's not just the magnitude of this event. It is the entire month of preparation, all the buildup that is unprecedented in sports. It's something that I think that is felt by every person on these grounds today, the hundreds of thousands. But nowhere is it more evident than in these final moments down here on this long front straightaway, 33 colorful, sophisticated, 225-mile-per-hour racing machines, beautifully aligned, surrounded by the crew members, the owners, the family members. They know that the countless hours of preparation, the thousands of miles of testing are all now complete, ready for the ultimate test. Lou, every year, it's moving, it's powerful, it's very, very special. I'm proud, I'm thrilled to be down here and be a small part of it. Have a great day.
0: Thank you. Gary Gerald, also along the pit line today, also a veteran, also with NBC. You've probably seen, heard her reporting from racetracks around the country, Sally Larvik. She is a good reporter, aware of changes, rules, team combinations, the story in the race. It is another kind of change we focus on now, another sort of story. Sally, keenly aware that not too many years ago she would not have been allowed to report from the pits, whatever else it may have been. Call it blatant discrimination. But times change. A view of that past, a projection to a possible future as changes continue. We hear from Sally Larvik. Good morning, Sally.
8: Good morning, Lou, and it's a pleasure for me to be back with you here again. You know, women have come a long way in racing by virtue of the fact, well, witness, that I am here talking to you as a reporter from the pits. Well, 20 years ago, that would have been unheard of, if not frowned upon. Women were only allowed in the grandstand, not in the pits nor in the garage area. Today, I can't walk 5 feet in the pit area without running into another woman. Not in a race car, however. That last occurred when Janet Guthrie started her last run in the field 10 years ago. But in other capacities. When women were first allowed access after putting pressure on the speedway in the 70s, they were wives and girlfriends of drivers. Betty Rutherford was one of the first, and then others followed. A few, like Betty, doing timing and scoring, and then gradually that number increased. And today you'll find most of the scoring and timing here occupied by women, but not just wives and girlfriends. Some who have no relationship to team members are being hired to time and score. They've come a long way, and those who do it well are in demand. And count all those women with the others here who are photographers, PR representatives for teams and sponsors, and well, suffice it to say, I am not alone. And for those of you who still feel that women are bad luck in the pits, well, talk to Johnny Rutherford, because the first year Betty Rutherford was allowed to do timing and scoring from JR's pit in 1974, he won the race. Women have come a long way in the past 20 years behind the pit wall, but they still have a long way to go in getting in front of it into the driver's seat. Lou?
0: Thank you, Sally. Sally Larvik. Back live from the Indianapolis Motor Speedway, sun shining from high in the control tower, high but there are places higher. It is routine on race day to call in accounts from around this track, from below, at track level, in the pits. Now a first for me, a call from above. This tower rises from the back of the seats in the rise up behind the pits, the stands, along the main straightaway. Immediately beneath us, the timing and scoring floor. Scoring critical, difficult, and sometimes a troubling part of auto racing. Seated behind the glass, stretched along the front of the tower, 33 scores each assigned one of the cars. Noting on a separate card every lap completed, pit stops, the time, an old-fashioned but effective way to score a race. The problem is time. No instant results from that system. That method is now backed up. A computer-driven system has been in place in recent years, and this year, a new system being evaluated. Austime Auto from Australia, fully automatic and instant. To oversimplify, a black box in the car identifies the car as it passes over a number of aerials embedded into the track at various points around the track. Aerials also embedded at the pit entry and exit points, a system not available to us this year. The big test is today. So far, though, in the month of May, it has worked. That's on the floor below. On our floor, a good view, a good place to work, broadcasting the race. There are others working on floors above, some working, some playing. Ron Carroll has climbed the stairs. Good morning, Ron. What have you found?
9: Well, good morning to you, Lou. Of course, on the fourth and fifth floors of the tower are the 500 Festival Associates, and where they play host to VIPs and celebrities attending the race. The sixth floor houses six different police agencies: Indiana State Police, Marion County Sheriff's, Indianapolis Police, the City of Speedway, the Track Safety Patrol, and this year, for the first time perhaps, the Secret Service. And that is because the Vice President of the United States is in the Master Control Tower. And Vice President Dan Quayle, good morning to you, sir.
10: Well, good morning, Ron, and good morning to all the race fans that are tuned in around the world. We've got an absolutely perfect day back in Indianapolis, and hopefully we'll have a quick, safe race.
9: Well, let's ask you. First of all, I know this is only the second time you've been back to your home state of Indiana since you were elected vice president. So I guess, first of all, just say welcome back home again in Indiana.
10: Well, in a way, it is sort of a welcome back home. You're right. I've been back two times since being sworn in as vice president. I've been to this race over 20 times. I was trying to count up this morning at how many times, and we got over 20, and I decided to call it quits. But I felt the very first year that I was vice president, I wanted to make sure that I got back to the Indianapolis 500. That's where anybody from Indiana, anybody that's interested in racing, goes on Memorial Day weekend.
9: You're absolutely correct. Well, I guess we got to ask you if you got a favorite out here today.
10: I don't have a personal favorite. I like them all. It's going to be tough, I think, to beat that front row. They're fast. But in this race, who knows? Somebody far back could get up there. It just depends on the car and the day. Also, they've changed the rules these last years where they allow them to bunch up. And therefore, someone that has a big lead, once the yellow goes out, it starts all over again. Makes it a lot more fun for the race fans.
9: You are correct. Mrs. Squail, good morning to you, too.
11: Good morning.
9: Nice to have you with us.
11: Oh, it's fabulous to be home.
9: Vice President, Mrs. Squail, thank you very, very, very much.
10: Thank you.
0: Ron Carroll, who will move now down the stairs and take up a post in the pits. We'll be talking to our turn people not yet heard from this morning, Jerry Baker and Larry Henry, a bit later. We are back live from the Indianapolis Motor Speedway. The opening ceremonies, segments of that, underway for quite some little time now. The bands have paraded around the track. The Pontiac Trans Am pace cars with their load of celebrities have made their lap as well. And we are coming down now to the final 20 minutes, counting inside to a green flag here at the Indianapolis Motor Speedway. A moment to note that the mourner's bench is long. Racing has lost some friends in this past year. Drivers, let Jim Herdebeest represent them, the 1960 Rookie of the Year here. He drove the last front-engine car here. That was in 63. It doesn't seem so long ago. Whenever he drove, he always made us look. John Cooper tells the story of Herc in a stock car, out of control, airborne, coming down the main straightaway on the gas. Jim Herdebeest made it to 56. Then look to the mechanical side. Floyd H. Dreyer, he made it to 90. Pop Dreyer pioneered in cars, motorcycles. Pop was the pop of the midgets. The cars, somebody had to buy them, car owners. Alex Morales, here so long, so long. Al Holbert gone as well, so many. The sport loses, not a sport without fans. So Larry Visaglia is to note, he was 90. He had waited at the gate at Indianapolis at the head of the line for the last time. At another gate for Larry, probably no delay there. Back down here, Indianapolis Motor Speedway. We are now moving toward that section that for many is so moving as we begin the true count and we go to Chuck Marlowe at the start-finish line. Chuck.
12: Lou, it's been quite a while since I've seen such fair skies over Indianapolis. This crowd is quiet. They are rapidly awaiting what the countdown means, and it means racing in just a few minutes. Now, right here in front of the start-finish line, we join the Purdue Marching Band and making his appearance on the podium to sing. From the Washington Symphony Orchestra, now resides in California, the brother of Indianapolis Mayor Bill Hudnut. Ladies and gentlemen, Tom Hudnut and our national anthem.

0: And the clock continues to run, 16 minutes and counting to the start of this greatest spectacle in racing. We get letters, a moment only to thank those of you who wrote. I will say hundreds, you might not believe the actual number. I thank you. I read them all at least twice. From the first, thank you, Van. You're right. We'll look at them all from time to time. And it's been a long time. Do you still owe me for a drapery rod? And to the last, the kid in Jersey. I was a kid there, too, for a time, and you're right. It would be a heck of a duel for the finish. Thank you all. Know this. I answered none. It was impossible to answer them all, and to be selective seemed unfair. And to choose, impossible. So, again, if you wish to write, every word will be read at least twice. More words now as the solemn part of our count in to the start of the 500 nears, and again to the start-finish line, and this time Bob Forbes.
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2: This morning in this stadium, we are from every state and from many countries of the world. In the way our conscience tells us, let each of us pause to offer worship and praise. We thank you, God, for the blessedness of being human. We are sisters and brothers to each other. Help us respect each other and treat each other gently without violence. Make our world more peaceful, God. Make us restless until our hostages are free to move about, to live their lives in freedom, and to gather as we do today. Help us be mindful of those who have died for our country from its beginning in 1776 to the sailors who perished so recently on the battleship Iowa. Have them all in the hollow of your hand. Bless those who have suffered unfinished deaths in the service of our country and are the survivors of conflict, wounded in body and spirit. Ease their pain and help them to know that all of their fellow Americans are grateful to them. It's race day, too. Watch over our 33 skillful and courageous drivers, their mechanics, and their crews. And one thing more, dear God, help all of us to enjoy the day, return us safely to our homes and work, and continue to bless us with this glorious sunshine. Amen.
0: The invocation. And we move back to the line now, and Ron Carroll.
3: And as again, we continue in silence for a few moments on this Memorial Day weekend. We remember the men and women of the armed services who gave their life while serving our country. In their honor, taps will be played by the Purdue University All-American Marching Band under the direction of Mr. Frank Stubbs. Of course, we remember those now serving in every corner of this world. Now the Purdue University Marching Band under the direction of Mr. Frank Stubbs, beautiful skies raining down on the Indianapolis 500. Gorgeous day in Indiana, one of the best that we have had during the entire month. And now taps.

0: And now the drivers begin their move to their cars. It is that close. It is nearing the beginning. And it is nearing time to hear a little more music as the pace thickens up. Here's Sally Larnick.
1: Singing of Back Home
2: Again. The start of this great race. We await the introduction of the celebrity who will be leading this enormous crowd in the singing of Back Home in Indiana, a very popular song here at the Speedway and with those of you listening at home. With us here again, because he is such a favorite here and he's been with us for the past several years, is actor, singer Jim Nabors. And as the introduction is played, we look to the fans and the stands and to you at home and the tradition of singing Back Home in Indiana.

0: for my Indiana home.
1: And as the band crescendos, John, have you ever seen this before? Johnny Rutherford looking to the release of the balloons.
2: Well, I really haven't, you know, and it always amazes me every year how they can get those back and into that tent to do it over again, Lou. You know, that is without a doubt the first time I've seen it from this vantage point, and it is awesome, I can assure you.
1: Well, we are, again, to move back down to the starting line, at least down to the pit level. The crews themselves are surrounding, clustered around their own cars. Those very privileged people who have been in the pits have in the main been called out, and probably all through this month of May, that's as few a number of people as I've seen in the pit area since this track opened for practice on May the 6th. So it is back down to track level and Gary Jarrell.
3: Well, Lou, we stand down here at the head of pit road, and now we're alongside Jim Phillippe, and we will join him for those famous words and the introduction of the lady who will make them.
4: We'll start the 73rd running of this event. And here to give the traditional four words is Chairman Emeritus of the Indianapolis Motor Speedway Board, Mrs. Mary Frederick Hallman.
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0: There's nothing quite like this anywhere in racing, maybe anywhere in the world. These guys are going to run under good weather conditions. The forecast is for clear skies. The present temperature, 65 degrees, unlimited visibility. The winds out of the southwest, 12 knots. The forecast for the afternoon, fair skies, a high of 77. A great day for racing. Johnny Rutherford, you've done this so many times, 24 times, in fact. But unless you do it, I don't know if you can share with us what that must be. It is not just another race, but you must try to make it that.
1: No, it really isn't, Lou, and it's something that I've always said. It's a shame that you can't really explain to someone your feelings or what something means to you because they just can't get it. But it is an exciting moment for the drivers. Everything you've done for the month of May comes to this point. It's a situation where you're out there. When you get in the car and strap in, there's still the slaps on the shoulder or the bumps on the helmet when they come around and tell you it's, you know, good luck, congratulations, and it's time to roll. But when you get in that car and the command is given, gentlemen, start your engines, and you flip that switch, you're holding your breath for that spark to ignite that engine, and when it does, then it's business time. So everyone is out there, all of the 33 drivers are on their own now. They're in their cars. They're oblivious to anything else except what they've got to do for the next, say, 10 minutes, because the start of the race is very, very critical. The cars are so closely bunched together. The turbulence is incredible. The visibility is not really very good for the first couple of laps, so it's something that you have to deal with and come to grips with yourself, and I think everyone is ready for it. We had a chance to talk to the rookies, some of the veterans, Al Unser and Poncho Carter and myself, and they are ready. I think we have a good crop of rookies. So now the cars are rolling away, and we're going to see the Indianapolis 500.
0: And something that people cannot see, but as the command was given, I caught myself applauding, and then I looked over, and Johnny Rutherford was applauding as well. In the pit area, any trouble? We see two cars on the line that have not started. John, I got 33. That's Rocky Moran. We've also got Poncho Carter's car wheeling away now. I think he's caught at the south end. Gary, you have a problem?
2: Scott Brayton has pulled away and then stopped. He was in the second row outside. Truman's now run up with the starter. They're right underneath the yellow light where they come down and start into the first turn, rolling the car back. Starter now going into place. We'll see whether or not the engine will catch and whether or not he'll be able to pull away. We don't know what the problem was. The crew surrounding them, they're engaging the engine, trying to get it going. Now we hear the roar, and the roar goes up from the grandstand as well. At sixth fastest qualifier, Scotty Brayton in number 22 now pulls away. He'll hurriedly try to catch up with the rest of the pack,
0: which leaves Rocky Moran as a questionable starter. From the Indianapolis Motor Speedway, they're rolling. The parade lap completed. Jerry Baker watching them go by. Good morning, Jerry Baker.
3: Good morning, Lou Palmer. Good morning and good afternoon around the world. We're hanging from the roof at number one. Marvelous place to be. We've got $100 seats below us, but we have got great views here. The field very much strung out now. What with the problems with Rocky Moran and also with Scott Brayton, they're trying to get in order. They have moved out into the short chute between 1 and 2. They're now in the view of Bob Lamy, who's covering number 2 for us this morning.
4: Jerry, we've got Rick Mears and then Al Unser, Emerson Fittipaldi, Jim Crawford, Mario Andretti, Scott Brayton's in row where he's supposed to be. But you're right, everybody is strung out. Tires being scuffed in. They're moving down the backstretch. Should be right in front of Howdy Bell.
5: In front of us at the moment, Rick Mears, the front row, going by as they start to get in order. There's Mario Andretti going by, Jim Crawford, who starts in the number 4 position, Bobby Rahal, former winner, going by, and they are starting to get up, still scuffing in tires, and we go to turn 3 and Larry Henry. Larry, they're approaching you right now.
6: Good morning, everyone, and high above the third turn grandstand, what a view we have. This is the most perfect race day I can remember in the 9 years I've been on this broadcast. Sunny skies, nice temperatures, very little wind, the front row going by. Now the second row, Scotty Brayton finally has caught up and moved up along the way. The field beginning to really set up here as they go through the third turn. Everyone in the grandstands and the infield on their feet right now. Let's go to turn 4 and Bob Jenkins.
5: Everybody here in the Northwest Vista is on their feet, waving to the field as it goes by. The two parade cars have pulled ahead now. They will be entering pit road. The pace car remains on the track with the 33 starters. They're strung out, but they are getting in line, and next time around, we should have the start of the 73rd running of the 500-mile race.
0: So they make it toward the main straightaway now. The Pontiac Trans Am, the 20th anniversary edition, leading the way now, sparkling with the special strobe lights. Bobby Unser at the controls of that car. He hits the start-finish line now at the south end. Gary Bettenhausen's car has been pulled into the pit area. And Jerry Baker, here they come one more time before we get down to running hard.
3: Lou, they brought Gary Bettenhausen down to the mouth of the pits, which is normally the exit. They had to back him up the pit area now. I don't know what happened to the automobile. It just simply quit. Scotty Brayton has found his way into position, but he's going to have to work to get to the outside of that second row. Still a big gap after the first three rows. Some space here. The latter third of the pack doesn't look too bad. When you get to the very tail end, the last couple of rows are in perfect position. Bob Lamy, how do they look in front of you?
4: Well, tires being scuffed in, Jerry. Everybody seems to be lining up. Rick Mears moving inside row run. Moving up to catch with him is Al Unser, Emerson Fittipaldi just behind, Crawford, Mario. Then we've got Scotty Brayton and Bobby Rahal. They move down. Everybody coming through two very, very well right now, albeit strung out. The front row midway down the backstretch right in front of Howdy Bell.
5: The Indiana sunshine on these glistening race cars, all the bright, vivid colors, millions of dollars worth of racing equipment here. The first four rows are in order now. And the fifth row is starting to get into a line as we see them going by us and the rest of the field going by, slowly getting themselves in order as they approach turn three. Larry Henry.
6: The pace car with Bobby Unser already gone. The field in control of Rick Mears, the pole sitter. He goes by. The rows a little straggled out behind. They're heading to turn four. They're getting set for the start of the 73rd 500. Bob Jenkins, they're coming to you.
7: There is nothing in the world like it. The field is picking up speed as they head off the fourth turn to call the start. The chief announcer for the 500, Lou Palmer.
0: And you cannot imagine how many hundreds of thousands wish these guys well. Godspeed on the way. A perfect start on the line. It is even as they come to you, Jerry, three abreast.
3: And quickly on the outside, Emerson Fittipaldi takes the lead. Mears is second, and it's Al Unser Sr. They head to number two.
4: Emerson Fittipaldi with the lead. That is Rick Mears, Al Unser, Mario Andretti, Jim Crawford below the white line, but he's all right. Michael Andretti, everybody is through number two easily. Head to three. It is still Emo in front of Larry Henry.
6: Emerson Fittipaldi got the quick start from the outside. He's got a 20-car length advantage. Then Rick Mears, Al Unser Sr., Mario Andretti, four wheels below the white line. They're heading to four.
7: Here they come in turn number four. It is still Emerson Fittipaldi. Rick Mears lagging behind. Everybody through number three and headed for four. Okay, Lou.
0: And down the line, Emo, a big lead. The sound of the background, the signal bombs telling the countryside before radio, the race has begun. Emerson Fittipaldi already through one and heading to Bob Lamy in two.
4: Ooh, he's got a big lead as he moves easily through two. Then it's Rick Mears. Then it's Al Unser with Mario Andretti trying to catch up, followed by Al Unser Jr. and Bobby Rahal. Everybody again easily through two, several under as Gordon Jodcock, all four wheels under. We go to Larry.
6: Emerson Fittipaldi going by. He's got already a 2.5-second lead on Rick Mears. Then Al Unser Sr. and Mario Andretti trying to close right now on Al Sr.
7: Back in fifth position would be Al Unser Jr. and then Bobby Rahal.
0: Here they are again. Emerson Fittipaldi cleanly in front. Rick Mears, then Al Unser, and it looks like we've got Mario Andretti hooking it up very, very well. Johnny Rutherford, the PC-18 seemed to dominate the month. There was no question in the minds of any. The Chevy engine, well, that's the way they're running at the front. Mario looks to be maybe the strongest possible challenger to the moment to that PC-18 Chevy combination.
1: Yes, Lou, the PC-18 with the Chevrolet is an incredible combination. And, of course, you stick guys like Al Unser and Emerson Fittipaldi and Rick Mears in those cars, and you've really got something. But, as you say, Mario Andretti is in a Lola chassis with the Chevrolet, and it is a formidable competitor to any of the PC-18. So Mario is making a move now.
0: Go get him, Jerry.
1: Passing him.
3: He makes the move down low on the inside, and he got around Al Unser. He is now setting his sights on Rick Mears as they hit that second corner.
4: Yeah, moving down below the white line, Mario has lengthened his lead over Al Unser. Everybody is coming through very, very well. That race is over. Let's go to Bob Jenkins.
7: A crash coming out of turn four. The car has gone into the pit area. I believe it hit the abutment separating the track and the pit road. It is well out of my view. The car went into the pit area and is stopped there right now. No idea who it is.
0: All right, it has come to a halt in the pit area. The safety crew immediately surrounding the car itself. It slammed into the interior wall of the pits here once it got down into the pit. And we are now looking at
8: an extrication, really. They're using the fire foam all around it. This, of course, brings the situation to a, not a halt, but a slow. The yellow flag is being displayed along the main straightaway, and Ron Carroll will be apprising us of the exact situation in a moment. As we watch them go by, Emerson Fittipaldi, then Rick Mears, then Mario Andretti, Al Unser, his kid, Al Jr., we've got Bobby Rahal, and the other new Cosworth immediately behind Rahal, driven by Ari Leyendijk. So that is how they are lining up at the front of this field. They head to the south end of the track. We look to the north end, where one car, out of control, has now moved on down into the pit area in something less than an orderly fashion, Bob. Bob Jenkins, I think, probably can give us our best view and review.
6: Well, in the previous years, we've had accidents like this, and they're well out of my view. It's off of turn four. All I could see was a car slide to the inside. He made contact with the inside wall before the pit entrance. Then the car slid across the track and I believe hit the guardrail separating the track from the pit area. Then the car continued to roll into the pit road. No idea who it is at this point. There is a tremendous amount of debris on the track and a tire also in the middle of the straightaway.
8: Well, the most immediate sign of identification came from a Schaefer display on the car itself. And Johnny Rutherford, I think we've got it pretty well identified now.
1: I think that was Kevin Cogan. And the car, the cockpit section, as is the case most of the times like that, was in excellent condition. So I feel certain that Kevin was will come out of this all right. The car was very extensively destroyed. I think the back end was gone from the car. The side pods were gone. The tub was laying on its side. The fire crews and crews in that immediate area were right on it with extinguishers. And so we certainly feel that Kevin, we hope that Kevin is all right and will come out of this fine.
8: Okay, well, let's go then to that pit area. Ron Carroll has been on the fly. It is a long run. You are there if you have captured your breath and can give us a report. Ron, we'll come to you right now.
9: Right you are, Lou. It's car number 11. It is Kevin Cogan. Kevin is out of the car. He's sitting on the wall right now. However, they are going to put him on the stretcher, take him into the hospital for observation. Again, they have him in a neck brace right now, but again, he is sitting on the wall. He is alert. They're talking to him. We'll try to find out a little bit more about the accident itself, but again, it is car 11, Kevin Cogan. Lou?
8: I think it is remarkable that he is sitting there and talking. The car itself, off the outer retaining wall, that's one thing. Spinning is quite another. He caught the head of the pit separation wall when he came in, though. John, they have built that up some. There is a compressibility there that didn't used to be.
1: Yes, there is a shock absorber, as it were, built in the leading edge of that wall, and, of course, the guardrail comes out to it. He did hit that with extreme force. He made contact with the inside wall, backed in, spun around, and then the car, still with some incredible speed after spending its energy against the wall, hit the wall backwards. Fortunately for Kevin, I think, the car then across the pits into the wall separating the crews from the pit area, the tub section. The car was sliding on its side, and like I say, fortunately, these
7: cockpits are... A crash coming out of turn four. The car...
1: The thing is extremely strong, and that's in the driver's favor.
8: So there we have the reason for the yellow. A far better report than that impact might have indicated earlier. Kevin Cogan out of the race. The yellow flag continues, so we pause 10 seconds for station identification. This is the Indianapolis Motor Speedway Radio Network. Live from the Indianapolis Motor Speedway, a brilliant beginning. Emerson Fittipaldi braking and racing for the lead and retaining it. Moving forward from that point, we watched Mario Andretti charging to a third-place position. And then we watched a yellow flag displayed as we had a problem at the north end of the track. Kevin Cogan. Earlier, other problems developed even before the green flag fell. For Gary Bettenhausen, slowly down the main straightaway and into the pit area. For Scott Brayton, difficulty. And now, reviewing this situation, let's start with the Kevin Cogan story and Ron Carroll.
9: All right, Lou, and I've got Andy Kanopensky, who is the manager of the machinist's team, of course. And Andy, can you tell us how the crash itself occurred?
10: Well, according to my observer up in turn four, Kevin was coming in high and made contact with the wall, spun the car, and come down into the infield and hit the guardrail backwards at the entrance to the pits.
9: Okay, the car's obviously destroyed.
10: Yeah, we don't worry about cars. We got plenty of race cars. Kevin was sitting here in front of me a few brief minutes ago. He's coherent. He's talking. He feels fine. Complained about a little soreness in the neck. So he put a neck brace on him and took him over to field hospital just for observation.
9: Andy, thank you very, very much.
10: You're welcome.
7: Now we move to the Scott Brayton report. That difficulty before the green flag even fell. Sally Larvik.
11: And Lou, I'm with Scott's car owner, Dick Simon. Dick, what was the problem at the beginning?
12: Well, Scott came down on the start hollering on his radio that it was only running on 4 to 5 cylinders, and we're assuming that the spark plugs loaded up under that slow lapse. In practice, we didn't run the car that much, and he didn't get a chance to run any slow laps, and I guess the plugs fouled, but they're clear now, and he's running great, and everything looks fine now.
11: No problem on the track.
12: No trouble now. He just had a 4 or 5 cylinder engine instead of 6 there to start.
11: And by the way, Dick Simon is normally on the track and not in the pits. How do you feel watching all of this, Dick? Would you rather be in the car?
12: I am so nervous, it's unbelievable. In the car, I feel like I can do something. In here, I'm helpless. I'm just talking to Ari and to Scott both on the radio and feeling totally helpless trying to help them.
11: Dick Simon pacing with the rest of us, Lou.
7: Thank you, Sally. That leaves the Gary Bettenhausen report of leaving the racetrack at the south end, the car just wheeling slowly by on the warm-up lap. The crew raced down to the car. It has not reappeared. Out on the pace lap, now the pace car out there, the Pontiac, the Trans Am, continues to lead the field around. It is Emerson Fittipaldi, then Rick Mears, followed by Mario Andretti, Al Unser Jr., Bobby Ray Hall, and then Ari Leyendijk and Jim Crawford. Back down to the pits now, and Ron Carroll.
9: All right, Lou, and I'm with Mike Smith, one of the USAC observers here in the pit where Kevin Kogan crashed. And what are we doing here now, right now, Mike?
13: Okay, we have a wrecker trying to get here to pick this engine up to get it out of the pit lane. Presently, we're putting down oil dry.
9: What would you expect the time to be here? What are we looking at, time-wise?
13: I'm sorry, I didn't hear that.
9: Okay, what are we looking at time-wise? 5 minutes, 10 minutes?
13: Probably about 5 or 6 minutes, I think.
9: Okay, Mike, thank you very much. Lou?
7: Right, and looking down on the pit line, we've found Gary Bettenhausen, and Ron, he's moving down the pit area, but Johnny Rutherford, he's not moving very well, and he's not under power.
1: No, he really isn't, and that's a shame. Gary qualified the first day of the first weekend, which is something new for him in a number of years. We see Rocky Moran now in car 33 is under power and leaving the pits, going out. So Gary, unfortunately, it appears the crew pushing the car, he is finished for the day, and that's quite a shame for all of the Bettenhausen fans, because Gary probably had as good a chance as he's ever had here. And, of course, Rocky Moran now under power with several laps down, but he is in the race.
7: And in this race, for the record, that first lap, led by Emerson Fittipaldi, was recorded at 209.2 miles an hour. The old record was set by Michael Andretti in 86, 202.9. The second lap, still a record. Emo at 213.9, really moving on the charge, eclipsing Michael's 204.6 earlier. Emerson Fittipaldi's fourth lap, will make that 132.9 miles an hour. Off the pace, then, of a 204 because of the yellow flag established by the accident that involved Kevin Kogan. To the south end now, and Gary Gerald with a little more about the man we had been looking for, Gary Bettenhausen.
2: Well, Gary Bettenhausen, of course, has been in this race 16 times, Lou, and you can imagine the disappointment. You could actually feel it oozing from the cockpit as he rolled by us back into Gasoline Alley. A hurried comment from one of the crew. They said they bent the valves on one of the warm-up laps. Their day, a very, very short one. So bent valves cost Gary Bettenhausen an opportunity to compete in his 17th 500.
7: And Bob Forbes, I suspect you heard that, and I imagine Gary knows that, and you guys are together, right?
14: Yes, and I know it's a big disappointment for Gary, because I think, Gary, you felt you had a good ride this year.
15: Oh, I'm sorry. I beg your pardon.
7: So the matter goes. Gary Bettenhausen, not a happy camper, most certainly. He had a brilliant month building, and now he is out of the race. And there had been some racing, short though the duration may have been, that we had a green flag. We had observed that Mario Andretti was doing very well. Larry Henry with some other racing notes from turn three.
6: Michael Andretti was starting this race from 21st position in the few green laps that we had. He moved up to 13th, so a significant move on the part of Michael Andretti. Danny Sullivan, starting from the back of the field, started 26th. He's only moved up to 23rd. So his PC18 not going through traffic, as well as Michael Andretti's Lola so far in the early go, Lou.
8: Larry Henry from turn three. Back live from the Indianapolis Motor Speedway. We hope for a green flag shortly, but it is still yellow at the moment. And if Gary Bettenhausen hoped for a better day, he was having a bad one from the beginning. He is out of the race. Bent valves. For Rocky Moran, car 33, he entered the race on lap 8. Now, that can't be a thrill. He had electrical problems, and then when he got out there, they penalized him another lap. I don't know how much that'll really matter, given the late start, but for not starting on the racetrack itself. And so life sometimes goes. John, this, for the driver, to get racing, to get the adrenaline going, to take that green, to go like gangbusters, and then to be slowed down, is it possible maybe that has a settling effect? Or is this unstabilizing?
1: Somewhat, I think, Lou, because you do have a chance early on to take stock, to look things over, to look at the gauges in the cockpit. The one thing that you hope and pray for after you have some knowledge of how this race is run and how things come down is the fact that you have had the car up to operating temperatures and then suddenly you have slowed it down to where it cools off. Things can happen when that happens. And it will be interesting to watch now and see if it causes anybody a problem when the green comes back out and you have to ask that car to go from a cool-down condition back into a situation where he's going flat out and putting a lot of temperature from that turbocharger back into the engine, asking those parts to grow again.
8: Exactly. In fact, and Donald, I suppose, can keep me up on this, I recall one green where it took a pair of cars out. One of them might have been the leader. The turbines and the difficulty. We had a green flag, and then we had two of those turbines. There had been three in the field. Graham parked his hard against the wall, I think. But the other two stopped almost at identical points on different points on the racetrack with a part failing after loading up, having idled around for a while, and then accelerating on the green.
16: Absolutely. That was the 1968 with the wedge turbines, and there was a late race yellow for an accident. Carl Williams was involved, and the green flag came out with 9 laps to go, and Joe Leonard was at the lead. It was in the lead at the head of the pack, and everybody accelerated, and he didn't, and he went down and parked in the first turn, and then Art Pollard slowed on the backstretch. Flame out was the term that came into racing vernacular for a short time. It meant that the turbine lost power.
8: And we still have a yellow flag, an accident, the reason why, and we're going to go to the Hanna Medical Center and Chuck Marlowe.
17: Dr. Henry Bach, the physician here attending the Hanna Medical Center, is with us right now. We're waiting just for a second or two to make total contact with him, but I think he's about ready right now. Dr. Bach, if you can, give us the status on Kevin Cogan. Just one moment.
8: Certainly, Chuck. It is worth waiting for. The pace car remains out, lights still flashing, so we have at least one other lap under the yellow flag conditions. And Chuck, you join us when you are ready.
17: I certainly shall. Thank you.
8: We have 12 laps completed now, and Bob Jenkins, let's check the medical center now first.
17: All right, here's Dr. Bach.
18: Kevin Cogan was brought in here after his track incident. He was awake and alert. He's complaining of some neck pain and some right arm pain. We're going to send him down to the Methodist Trauma Center for further evaluation and treatment.
17: Okay, that's the word. It's quite a crowd down here, and that's the latest we can bring you up with, Lou.
8: Chuck Marlowe, we've had 13 laps completed. For the moment, let me go through the top 10 at this point. Number 20, Emerson Fittipaldi is the leader from the beginning. Rick Mears running in second position, car 4. Car 5 is Mario Andretti in third. Fourth, 25, Al Unser. 2, Al Jr. 18 is driven now by Bobby Rahal. Car number 9, Provimi Veal, Ari Leyendyke. 15, Jim Crawford. 30, Raul Boisel. And car number 22, Scott Brayton. Those are your top 10 runners after 13 laps have been completed. Now, at the north end of the track, Bob Jenkins has been keeping track of the yellow and progress, and maybe can explain why this yellow lasted a little longer than we had thought along the main straightaway it should.
7: Well, the safety vehicles cleared the area in the pit area where the car came to a stop, Kevin Cogan's car. Everybody had gotten out of there, but now we have safety trucks back at that point. They're still putting down some oil dry. Perhaps they ran out. I don't know, but they're putting a tremendous amount of oil dry down on the pit area and scrubbing it in with a broom. So
5: It looks as if we're going to be yellow for a couple of more laps because they continue to work very hard there in the north end of the pits.
8: And in the pits, Ron Carroll notes that we are getting closer by virtue of the fact one not-so-small part of speed has now been removed.
9: Right, Lou, they have just now picked up the engine. It was still laying on the track until just 5 seconds ago. And perhaps you are correct. They ran out of oil dry because they just threw down about two or three more bags of it. There was a great deal of oil and water on the track. And so they're putting that down, and I would guess now in a couple of three more laps we'll be ready to go.
8: And Johnny Rutherford, the separation of that engine from the tub itself, in part, I suppose, is responsible for Kevin literally walking away from the accident.
1: Well, that is the fact that it did. It was absorbing energy, and that is the nature of these cars, the very spindly legs on them, so to speak, the suspension that holds the wheels on, the side pods, which are almost like a crushable device, the rear wings, the front wings, the nose cone, these all depart and make the accident look horrendous. But in fact, that is absorbing energy because the car has hit something and it flies off of the car, and we saw the cockpit section slide to a stop against the inside wall and Kevin unbuckle and virtually crawl out of it. So that is what you want the car to do. It's modular. When it starts coming apart, it's absorbing energy, and it's taking it away from the driver.
8: And we are translating some of that to passenger cars today. The offset steering column no longer comes in. It breaks away. The engine should fall and drop and not come back into the driver's compartment. But as you say, it looks horrendous. And looking at it right now, a first-person account, Kevin Cogan's former race car is in view of Chuck Marlowe.
17: Okay, Lou, you and Johnny hit it right on the button. I'm looking right at this car. The cockpit capsule is virtually unscathed. There is a slight bit of damage to the nose. It did not get back far enough to injure the feet, and that's a blessing right there. The shell itself, this little capsule, is totally stripped. There is one wheel remaining that's on the right side of the car. Everything from the engine back and the fuel cell back is gone. So your description was perfect, and I'm walking right alongside the car right now. They're going to take that back and put it in the junk pile.
8: Yeah. There goes a couple of $100,000, but more than that, there goes a dream. Kevin Cogan's luck has not really been all that good here. A cloud has kind of followed him after a couple of incidents, and then there was the race that he might have won. All of that, well, Kevin was really hoping to improve reputation this year and felt good about doing it, but now he doesn't have a chance to. His car is junk. Kevin is taking a ride to Methodist Hospital just for observation. He certainly isn't in a life-threatening condition, just complaining of a little bit of pain. And now for Emerson Fittipaldi, he is about to look, we think, at a green flag. Larry Henry tells me the pace car lights are off, and that means that a start is imminent. The car, we're looking to the north end of the track. The Pontiac Trans Am should come off four into the pits, and we will be looking for Emerson Fittipaldi, Rick Mears, and Mario Andretti as potential leaders when they move toward Jerry Baker in one. The pace car's in. They're already by it. And it is Emerson Fittipaldi who will hit the line first. Watch for Mario to make a move. Jerry Baker.
3: He's making the move. He's got Rick Mears. He cut right down on that white line. Four tires. Well, he's okay there. Mears is running third. They go to number two. Bob Lamy, you got a real race coming at you.
4: Emerson Fittipaldi with the lead. Mario Andretti down below the white line, but he's second. Then Rick Mears followed by Al Jr. and then Al Sr. They head down the straightaway. The lead seems to be lengthening as they head toward Larry Henry.
6: Emerson Fittipaldi, who has nicknamed his car the Flying Huey, and it is flying right now. But Mario Andretti not that far behind, down below the white line. Rick Mears trying to catch up. Then Al Unser Jr. and Al Unser Sr.
7: Certainly Mario Andretti closing up that gap now as he drops well below the white line with Mears still running third.
8: Coming down the main straightaway. It is stabilized now, this one and two position. We have Emerson Fittipaldi, Mario, and Rick Mears. And they are already by Jerry, so let's pick them up again. Bob Laney.
4: Emerson Fittipaldi with the easy lead coming through. Mario down below the white line at second, then Rick Mears, then Al Jr. and Al Sr. The lead again seems to be stabilizing as they head toward three.
6: It's going to be interesting to see what happens to Mario Andretti. They've talked about having four wheels below the white line. He's doing it every lap. He did it just that time as he went through trying to chase down Emerson Fittipaldi.
7: We noticed Jim Crawford doing that in the early laps, but you're right. Mario Andretti at least with two wheels below the white line here in four.
8: And Mario Andretti, through the month of May, was one of the fast runners who had been, with some consistency, rolling below that line. The enforcement of that rule, now that's something we await word on. But at the moment, we look now at 18 laps complete with Emerson Fittipaldi in command. The challenge will come from Mario Andretti, if it is to come at all, in the next few laps. Live from the Indianapolis Motor Speedway, I'm Lou Palmer alongside Johnny Rutherford and Donald Davidson. On the track from the beginning, he has been the leader, Emerson Fittipaldi. Challenging? Not quite yet, but on the move, we have Mario Andretti. 22 laps completed for Fittipaldi and Andretti. Now Rick Mears, and then Al Unser Jr., Al Sr., and Bobby Rahal, all on the 22nd lap now. We have Jim Crawford running 7th in car 15. We have car 22, driven now by Scott Brayton in... Let's withdraw that. Let's say Ari Leyendijk is in 8th position, and Michael Andretti is in 9th, and on the 22nd lap, car 30, Raul Boisel. So these are the numbers at 22 laps, 25, 4, 2, 25, 18, 15, 9, 6, and 30. Now, Larry Henry noted big problems for Gordon Johncock a few moments ago in turn 3.
6: We saw smoke come from the rear end, and then orange flame just billowing from the rear end of Gordon Johncock's car. He slowed it down. The flame went out. Then he went on into the pits. Now we've got Teo Fabi slowing down as he comes to turn 3. Very, very slow. Down on the low apron here in the third turn. So trouble here for the Quaker State Porsche, which was one of the quickest cars in the final practice session on Thursday.
8: So he heads on into the pit area for Gordon Johncock, another of the former winners, and

0: lot of smoke was coming out of the car, so you don't know just specifically, but in the engine compartment.
1: That's all. I can't do nothing with a blown up engine.
0: Hey, Gordy, doggone it, we're sorry you're out. Good luck to you. Hope you come back.
1: We'll be back.
0: Okay, good luck. Thanks. Gordon Johncott.
2: Down on the main straightaway, the battles do build. Mario Andretti continues to move, but a challenge for three in front of Jerry Baker. Al Unser Jr. moving.
3: Al Unser Jr. has made the move. They're coming down that main straightaway, Lou. Two abreast. You can't go through this corner that way, but some are trying here this afternoon.
2: Follow him around.
4: Al Jr. has picked up some traffic. He heads out at two. There's a lot of racing going on down the back stretch right now.
5: Here comes Al Unser Jr. to three. Rick Mears trying to stay with him behind Al Unser Sr. Moving down low, Bobby Rahal, who's trying to challenge Al Unser Sr. now. They are really racing side by side through the short chute.
2: And coming to turn four, Bob Jenkins.
6: And now it is Emerson Fittipaldi who is catching up with Rick Mears, Al Unser Sr. racing all over this track.
2: So we're going to stay with you. There's Jerry Baker. We'll take them around another time as they begin to challenge.
3: Al Unser Jr. just moved right down to that white line. He overtook the car right in front of him, moves to the outside wall. Bob, you've got him right in front of you in two right now.
4: And boy, is he moving well, Jerry. He puts a great deal of distance between the traffic. We did have some smoke from Rich Vogler, car 29 out of two. We'll check him, but Al Jr. pulling away, but there is some passing right in front of Larry.
5: They're three aside right now. Mears, Al Unser Sr., Rahal. Al Sr. to the low side. Gets by Mears. Rahal now tries it low. He goes around Rick Mears. They're side by side. Three abreast going to four.
6: Unbelievable. Bobby Rahal goes to the inside of Rick Mears, entering turn number four and picks up the position.
2: And runs that way down the main straightaway, stretching it just a bit. Jerry?
3: Rick Mears moves low to the inside. He is around Rahal. Knocked out. Rahal hits the pedal and moves back out safely, and the chase continues into number two.
4: It is Rahal who is chasing right now Al Unser with Mears right behind him. They head through two very cleanly, and Ari Leyendyk moving past Rocky Moran, and we got Mears making a move in front of Larry.
5: Mears down to the inside of Rahal. He's got him going into three. Down low now. Will Rahal challenge him again? Rahal down low, trying to catch up to Mears, but he can't do it this time.
6: In turn number four, it is still in that position as Emerson Fittipaldi running away with this thing, but tremendous racing back of him.
2: Exactly. Emerson Fittipaldi, we mustn't forget, is the leader. He has some 28 laps completed, and he is far in the front. Johnny Rutherford, we've seen some of the best racing in Indianapolis in some time.
7: Oh, it is incredible. The cars are so stable, and they're able to move around. They're running very close together, and it's extremely exciting to watch. I've never, as I say, been in this position before, but it is something to see these cars and the way Emerson Fittipaldi has a commanding lead. He sits there doing whatever he wants to out front. And then we have Mario Andretti, who has dropped back a bit, but he's still maintaining that pace. And that's what it takes to win this race.
2: Mario is about 6 seconds now behind the leader, an 8-second deficit on that lap, 7-tenths behind him, Al Unser Jr. And we had noted that Gary Bettenhausen had a problem. He is out of the race, and we go to Chuck Marlowe with that account.
8: Well, I'll tell you something. There's no one any more disappointed. Gary, no one's words can even compare with what you're feeling right now.
9: That's right, Chuck. I was really looking forward to a great day. The car's been running super all month long, and the Buick engine has performed flawlessly, and just something minor happened in the camshaft because it must have stopped turning momentarily. It bent every valve in the engine, and we're just running in first gear, warming up.
8: Well, Gary, our feelings are all with you. Go back in your garage. You deserve the peace and quiet that's forthcoming. Thank you very much for spending time with us.
9: Thank you, Chuck.
2: Emerson Fittipaldi still the leader at the Indianapolis 500, 33 laps. That's a long way to go. It is time to pit. We are watching for our leaders now. We have Emerson Fittipaldi on the track. Gary Gerrold standing by in his pit. He is due, Gary.
10: Yes, indeed. In fact, momentary confusion because the other Marlboro car just flashed by and the crew was over the wall. They thought it was Emo. It was Al Unser. Unser being serviced out of our view, two pits away. They have the arm in the air. They're waving the sign. Emo should be on the target in just a moment. We
2: He's
10: await
2: coming.
10: With the crew. He comes down. We have him in sight. He hits the brakes. He's right on the mark. We start the watch. It'll be service on the right side. Also, four tires being changed as they work the left. Everything appears to be routine. It's smooth. It's precise. This is where he lost the race, however, 1 year ago, finishing second to Rick Mears. Time lost in the pits, but this is a fine stop. 15.5 seconds and Fittipaldi is away.
2: We move now to Sally Larvik and Bobby Rahal's pit. The whole

0: with the Cosworth people.
1: Bobby Rahal makes the stop right on the mark. There was some concern that because this is such a fast pit area that the cars would have trouble stopping, but no problem for Bobby Rahal. They are changing all four tires. They are refueling the car. They have changed from soft to hard tires, and Bobby Rahal is off without any problem at all, Lou.
0: We have a problem, meanwhile, in the pit area, Johnny Rutherford.
2: Yes,
0: just so much torque.
2: It appears that John Andretti in the Buick car got out of his pit. The rear end just absolutely broke loose. It slid sideways and came to a stop. He put it in reverse and backed it up a bit, put it in first gear, and killed the engine. Then, as Rahal was leaving, the other car in the Granatelli team started out and blocked Rahal's way to get out of the pits, and now everything's cleared out, and they're trying to get John Andretti going again.
0: But for Sneva and Rahal, there was something of a problem getting out. They are back out on the track, back down to ground zero, and Chuck Marlowe.
3: Well, they have a fire in the back of John Andretti's car now. They're calling for the extinguishers. It is coming right out of the wastegate area. They're trying to push it down. There's another car that's going to be pitting here in just a moment. This is a little bit of mass of confusion coming down toward you, Lou. Possibly you can see it a little better.
0: Well, not better. We are looking down on it as you are as well. The smoke seems to have cleared, as you said. Sometimes the turbochargers themselves will load with oil. What they have, however, is an engine that isn't loading anything at all. It just isn't firing at the moment.
2: Now, and of course, it was red hot, Lou, and that means that the fuel will be boiling out of the lines, and it will be extremely hard to get started. They'll be cranking on it, trying to get some fresh fuel, get it cooled down a bit, ready to go again.
0: So where we stand at the moment, we've got car 30, Raul Boisel, our leader at the 36th lap, and we've got car number 20, driven by Emerson Fittipaldi, running in second place, but Ammo has pitted. He is only 1.6 seconds behind Boisel. Then Mario Andretti, Michael Andretti, Rick Mears, and Al Unser Jr. Those are the first six positions. In the seventh spot, we have car number one scored there, and that would be
2: Danny Sullivan.
0: Yes, Danny Sullivan, but we saw him pass on the racetrack. So this pitting has actually helped Sullivan in a sense, but he is now on the 37th lap as well with our leaders. So Danny Sullivan is still very much in this race, broken right forearm or not. And as for the Granatelli team, well, we've seen some excitement from those pits, and Sally Larvik was close.
1: Okay, I'm with Vince Granatelli. He was about to talk to us. He just waved us off. Apparently, he's got more things on his mind right now than talking to us. We'll try to get to him a little bit later, Lou.
0: Very good. And Danny Sullivan, who had put himself in better position in this set of pit stops, simply had not pitted. And we suspect that when he comes in, we will then be showing him again as lapped by the leader. Still, a valiant charge by Danny Sullivan, driving in some pain. Coming in now to the pit area, we'll watch for him. And when he arrives, Gary Gerrell will pick him up. He's at the start-finish line in the pit now, Gary.
4: All right, we await for him. We're just behind the wall, the crew poised and ready. Here's the nose of the car rolling by us. He hits the marks, and this Penske crew roars into action. Sullivan, of course, had started very cautiously. He was running laps at 202 miles per hour. He was up to 207 just prior to this stop. They're making rubber change all the way around. Everything looks good, waiting to come down off the jacks. The fueling has been complete. Got a problem on the right rear side, a problem with the right rear. And Danny Sullivan now in for 22, 23 seconds. Now they get it down off the jacks. He's away, but it's a costly stop at 24.9 seconds for a former winner at Indianapolis.
0: Danny Sullivan, whose trouble began before the first qualifying weekend. The cowling off the engine, the car unstable, into the wall. It was destroyed. They've used the backup car in the second weekend qualifying. Sullivan with a broken right forearm, driving with pain today.
5: I thought about the concentration and the pain, and I'm hoping that because you have to focus all the time, and as I said, the adrenaline will be flowing, and because you're focused on what you're doing, that you won't have time to think about that your arm's hurt until after the race.
0: Danny Sullivan, pounding on adrenaline, hoping it stays up. For Teo Fabi, hoping to carry the Porsche colors further up into the field, and March as well. The March car building people have only one new chassis in this field, did have, and it was carrying the Porsche power plant for Quaker State. No longer out of the race, we establish ignition problems. And establishing himself in the early going, at least as the premier combination, we've got Emerson Fittipaldi in car 20, leading at the end of 40 laps. Also at the end of 40 laps, we've got Mario Andretti, followed by Michael Andretti, then Rick Mears, Al Unser Jr., Al Sr., Ari Leyendijk, Bobby Rahal, Raul Boisel, and Jim Crawford. Those are the top 10 at the end of 40 laps. Phil Henry, we go to you in three.
6: Danny Sullivan is slowing down. Remember the pit stop. Tire problems on the right rear. He's down below the white line. It looks like he's going to come into the pits again. Danny Sullivan having some trouble with that car.
0: Thank you. Larry Henry in turn three.
2: As he went by us, Lou, the car backfired just as he got to the first turn. Very loudly. Sounded like a cannon shot. Several of them in quick succession, and I'm sure that was the problem. He's coasting down the backstretch.
0: So, Gary Jarrell, if you're there, what do you hear and what do you see?
4: Well, we see Danny Sullivan just pulling to a stop. They're trying to scramble to get the starter over the wall in case it's needed. Thus far, it hasn't been needed. He continues to race the engine. They stand by with their crew. They bring it down off the jacks. Now they're checking something. Oh, they've got a hose in front, and they lose a few more seconds, and now the engine has died.
0: Oh.
4: The engine has stopped, and Sullivan bangs the wheel with his good left hand. Now the starter back over the wall. The vent man goes into place. They're checking again on the right rear. That seems to be the problem. Now the right rear comes off. This is now a 30-second stop. They remount the same tire. I don't know if there was a balance problem, if it just didn't get on with the impact wrench correctly. But remember, they're going to have to start this car. Now that procedure will get underway. They have now been in the pits 45 seconds.
0: Just
4: Chief talking with Danny Sullivan, Lou. You can sense the frustration down here. Oh, my.
0: I had intended to ask earlier in the day. I did not see him. Is Jeff Brabham anywhere in evidence today? The indication was Sullivan felt no relief.
4: We have not seen Jeff anywhere. We talked to Danny on Carburation Day. He said the full intention was to go 500 miles. We have not seen Jeff Brabham.
0: So we move now down to the Granatelli pit once again and Sally Larvik.
1: Well, Lou, Vince Granatelli is still very busy. As you can imagine, he's worried about John Andretti and the car. He told me that they lost a cylinder. They don't know why. They don't know how it happened. Right now, he's talking back and forth to his driver. They're hoping that the problem is corrected and John can go on.
0: So we are on now to lap 44 with Emerson Fittipaldi, the leader, and fully 11 seconds ahead of the closest competitor, Mario Andretti. And again, Gary Jarrell.
4: The problem seemed to be compounding themselves. They fired the engine. They started to pull away. It died. They rocked it back onto the marks. The starter is no longer over the wall. I think the crew is really baffled now, and this is a stop that's rapidly approaching 2 minutes. I think the concern right now is whether or not there'll be any more racing today for Danny Sullivan. They're checking all around the nose of the car. They're peeling some tape away. It seems to be perfunctory work. They've got some serious problems here with the Miller American number one right now. I'd have to say at this point, it certainly doesn't look like Danny Sullivan's going to be doing much more racing. The crew conferring on the wall, and all he can do, of course, is just sit there as patiently as he can and hope that he'll get another opportunity to get back on this famed race course.
0: Gary Jarrell, and in your hometown, Gary, we would like to welcome, among others, some new affiliates to the Indianapolis Motor Speedway Worldwide Radio Network in Sacramento, KFBK. We also welcome WEMP in Milwaukee, WBZ, Boston, WKIX, Raleigh, North Carolina, in Miami, WINZ, and in Montgomery, Alabama, we welcome WACB. Back live from the Indianapolis Motor Speedway, I'm Lou Palmer. Johnny Rutherford alongside this day, Donald Davidson in the tower. The leader on the racetrack is Emerson Fittipaldi after 49 laps have been completed. And Teo Fabi is out of the race and Sally Larvik taking a walk south with him.
1: Lou, as you can imagine, a very disappointed Teo Fabi headed back to Gasoline Alley. Teo, what happened out there?
7: Well, we had an engine problem and they just told me to get out of the car because my race was over.
1: Up until that time, how was the car working?
7: Well, it was okay, but we just ran a very few laps.
1: It has been working well for you all this month, despite your disappointment today. Are you fairly well satisfied with the way the Quaker State car is working, despite what happened right now?
7: Well, I think my car is much better than what it was last year. I think it's very competitive in road courses, but we're still a little bit behind on the speedway, and we need some more work.
1: Look forward to the rest of the season. You look forward to the rest of the season.
7: Oh, sure. I'm looking forward to Detroit.
1: As you can imagine, Teo Fabi very disappointed. Lou?
0: Teo Fabi, capable of handling a $300,000 race car, and somebody pointed out probably can't, because of the height thing, do half the rides at Kings Island. Out of the race, valiant competitor. For Danny Sullivan, here too may be the end of the day. Gary Jarrell.
4: Well, indeed, it is the end of the day. Sullivan is sitting on the pit wall. He's about 8 feet away from us, conferring with Nigel Bennett and the rest of the Penske crew. We were informed that the problem on that long stop was a slipping clutch. He went back onto the track after they made two attempts to restart it. He circled only one time. The clutch problems brought him in. He now has pulled off the helmet. He talks with team manager Chuck Sprague and Nigel Bennett here a few feet away. When we get an opportunity, we'll try to get a word with the former 500 winner.
0: The man at the front of the field, Emerson Fittipaldi, 51 laps for car 20. Also on 51 laps completed, we have Mario Andretti, car 6, Michael Andretti, 5. We've got Al Unser Jr., followed by Rick Mears, cars 2 and 4, 25, Al Sr., Ari Leyendyke, the Provimi Veal, number 9, Bobby Rahal in 18, running in 9th position, car 15, Jim Crawford, and in 10th position with 50 laps completed. That is not quite the 51 those we have told about. We've got Raul Boisel. That is how they are running after 51 laps. We have the lead established by car 20. Emerson Fittipaldi better than 7 seconds over his nearest competitor, Michael Andretti. The battle that seems to be building now involves Al Unser Jr. and Mario Andretti. They are virtually side by side, and we're going to pick them up out on the race course now. They may be past turn 2 and headed toward 3. So, gentlemen, when you see them, pick it up. We are looking for turn 3.
6: Al Unser Jr. has gotten by Mario Andretti. In fact, about 5 car lengths ahead. He's got heavy traffic, goes to the low side, almost touched wheels in the short shoot. Al Jr. going low, gets it into 4.
2: He almost touched wheels with Rocky Moran, but moves around him, and now here comes Mario to also try to pass Rocky Moran.
0: Watching for them now at the main straightaway. There they are, side and moving down now. Let's go on to Jerry Baker.
8: Well, he's got a little breathing room now behind him a little bit. Now there's heavy traffic in front of Al Unser Jr. as they head into number 2. He simply cannot get around.
9: He is blocked by Ludwig Heimrath and Rick Fogler, but right now moving out of 2. Al Jr. trying to get to the outside. The pass has just been successful. Moving around Fogler, he heads toward Larry Henry.
6: And Mario Andretti trying to find a path, goes down low. Vogler cuts him off, so Al Unser Jr. now with about a 10-car length advantage. Mario had to get on the binders back up. Now he takes off again.
2: Here's Mario moving to the inside to pass Heimrath. Meanwhile, Rick Mears is caught in traffic, and Al Unser Sr. is right behind him as they come off 4.
0: Watching for them then, coming off 4. Your leader remains Emerson Fittipaldi. The battle is a little further back, Jerry, but it's a good one.
8: Fittipaldi's got himself a walk in the park here today, but the rest of the field is really up into bunches. 8, 9, 10 cars in a row as they head into that second corner where Bob Lamy is holding for it.
9: Rick Mears down below the white line leads Al Unser through 2 as they keep on coming through. Everybody moves smoothly down the back straightaway, but Rick Mears is picking up some speed.
6: I can't remember racing like this back of the pack for quite a while. Mears going in now, then right behind Al Unser Sr. had to go down low that time around. The rest of the field going by now.
2: Beginning to sort themselves out just a little bit and separate from other traffic. But boy, for a while there, we had some tremendous racing going on as we're now 55 laps into the race.
0: And out of the race, Danny Sullivan, Gary Jarrell is with him.
4: Well, I know that this is one of those moments that no driver ever wants to be involved in. I understand, Danny, it was clutch problems that put you on this side of the wall.
10: Well, that's right. We just about all of a sudden coming down the straightaway, it started spinning. Just a clutch slipping and the motor was just revving real high. And I slowed down and came in the pits and that was it. We tried one more time, but it would have taken me about 150 laps just to get up to speed again with it slipping that bad.
4: I know you were trying to play it very cautious because of the injury to the arm and the starting position. How did the arm feel? How was all of that going until the problem arose?
10: Well, we were being cautious, but I felt pretty comfortable. I guess we had moved up quite a bit, probably 10 or 15 places, and yeah, there was a great race going on, but arm wasn't bothering me very much. I mean, it wasn't as comfortable as I would have liked, but that's the way it's going to be with a broken arm.
4: A week from today, will you be able to go in Milwaukee?
10: We'll be there.
4: All right. Danny Sullivan, disappointed, a former winner out of this competition.
0: Back live from the Indianapolis Motor Speedway, 60 laps now completed on 20. Yes, 20 is still the leader, Emerson Fittipaldi, and we have a yellow flag again at Indianapolis. It is apparently for Bobby Rahal, who had been slowing on the track. That was noted by Howdy Bell.
11: Lou, as a matter of fact, as he came off of two, he didn't seem to be up to speed, and he just came on down to the white line at the inside edge of the track and slowly cruised by and went to turn three. Now back to Lou.
0: Where we have a problem down on the pit lane. Sally, you see that?
1: Certainly do, Lou. What happened is Raul Boisel came into the pits. He did a spin. I'm not exactly sure what happened, but now he's facing the wrong direction.
0: Yes, he is.
1: And they're not really sure what to do about it. They're jacking up the car. They're twisting it around.
0: Marvelous.
1: They're trying to get it back into the area that it should be. A very disappointing time, obviously, for this pit crew. They've got it now settled. Well, kind of where it should be. It's kind of sitting catty corner in the pits, but nevertheless, they're refueling it, and they're changing the tires. They're just hoping that nobody comes along, I think, in the pits because he's sticking a little bit outside of the yellow line. But needless to say, they're going to work, changing the tires. They have refueled the car. The car is still going. It's up on the jacks, putting on fresh tires. Raul doesn't seem to be too bothered by it. He's sitting patiently. I guess this is racing, isn't it? And very shortly, he should be out. The car is ready to come down off the jacks. It is down off the jacks. They push him off, and Raul is back on the track. Amazing work.
0: With the yellow flag out, however, a number of other cars, including our leader pitting, Emerson Fittipaldi, Gary Gerald.
4: Yes, indeed, Lou. It was 15.2 seconds. We're scrambling up the pit road and now watching Al Unser pull away as he made his stop just ahead of Fittipaldi. Rick Mears has also just exited the pits. From our limited vantage point as we were scrambling to see the Penske stops, everything looked to be routine under the yellow there. For Fittipaldi, it was 15.2 seconds. And again, it was four tires all the way around along with fuel.
0: Al Unser Jr., running second, has also been in and out of the pit. 61 laps completed. Al is 13-plus seconds behind Emerson Fittipaldi. The tremendous energy that these cars generate. We watched Ari Leyendijk in the pit area and actually the back end getting away from him as he exited the pit, and now a problem, I think, for Ari Leyendijk on the track. What's it look like at the north?
6: Listen, Larry Henry, in turn three, Ari Leyendijk was going slow down through here, and in fact, the other cars didn't want to pass him on the yellow. That's a penalty. He waved them by, so he's heading to the pits. A note, Bobby Rahal's got the new short stroke Cosworth. So does Ari Leyendijk. They both run into problems, it seems, at the same time in the race.
0: And let's go back now to Sally Larvik with that Boisel out of shape situation in the pits.
1: Well, Lou, what happened was that Rowe was coming into the pits, and another car apparently cut him off. We don't really know who that was. He slammed on the brakes, and when he slammed on the brakes, he did a spin, and that's how he ended up backwards.
0: And we've got a problem now in one of the Granatelli cars. A lot of fire extinguisher foam coming out, and I'm not sure if it was the driver. No, it may have been a fuel man moving away. John?
2: No, it was Tom Sneva.
0: He's out of the car.
2: Straight up out of the car, so it obviously had a fire, and it got hot enough that Tom decided, let's get out of here. And they're working with the fire extinguishers in the pits, spraying the ground around the car and over the wall even. So they had a little fire, a little flare-up.
0: And Tom is some distance now from the car itself. That is good judgment. I suppose all of you winners have that. And he takes the helmet off. He's looking at the car. He would take it out if it was worth it, but the way they're pushing it now, I don't think so, John.
2: We can see water now streaming across the pit lane. The workers are going out to try to squeegee some of that up because that is a situation that could be very dangerous for cars coming through the pits, not knowing that the water would be there. But they are pushing Tom's car now to Gasoline Alley, so obviously he's through for the day.
0: And we pause now 10 seconds for station identification. This is the Indianapolis Motor Speedway Radio Network. Back live from the Indianapolis Motor Speedway, Emerson Fittipaldi, still your leader, 63 laps completed. He is fractionally ahead now of Michael Andretti, and a name well-regarded here at the Speedway, A.J. Watson with Ron Carroll.
12: All right, Lou, thank you very much. And A.J. is with us right now on Poncho Carter, and that car number 24 has been in two or three times. A.J., what's going on?
13: Well, we have a misfire for some reason, and we've been trying to chase it down. We changed the spark box, and we changed the battery, and the last time we changed a couple plugs, and looks like number one cylinder is giving us a fit. Plus, we had the wastegate apart, too, so we've done about all we can. If it doesn't run this time, we may have to go home.
12: Well, we'll certainly congratulate you on the diligence. You've been really all over that car. Good luck to you.
13: Okay, thank you.
12: A.J. Watson.
0: And the yellow flag is still very much in evidence here in Indianapolis, Johnny Rutherford.
2: Yes, you know, I'm just observing, and I think we've kind of passed over it here, but we've seen a lot of incidents in the pits again this year, and I think probably due in fact to the new paving. It's very, very fast in there, and it has a tendency to make a driver coming in not have to worry about focusing your eyes like you did on the old surface where it was so very, very rough. The guys coming in tend to overshoot or overcook their pits. And we saw John Andretti sidestep the clutch to leave. The car broke loose nicely and just walked right around in a circle with him. So we've got this kind of a situation where the guys are learning these new pits. And I think it's, with all the incidents we've seen, it's just a case of guys forgetting, coming in a little bit hot, sliding through, spinning out. Bosell obviously saw his pit too late, slammed on the brakes, spun his car out, caused him a problem. We've seen a lot of things, and I think it's just guys learning the new pits here.
0: And we have seen Tom Sneva with grace, elegance, and strength leap from a car, sprint far from it, and now take some time to talk with Sally Larvik.
1: Well, Tom Sneva, you certainly know how to make an entrance. What happened?
14: I'm not sure. It looks like a fuel, the fuel nozzle or something stuck open, and we just had fuel everywhere. But before that, we had some kind of electrical problem. The motor wouldn't run any RPM down the straightaway, so you know, we're just sort of out there idling around anyway. The fuel valve just made it a shorter day.
1: So what you're saying is the car wasn't working well for you from the very beginning?
14: No, it just, we never got it running all day. And, you know, some kind of electric, there are a lot of electrical components in the car, and something wasn't working quite right.
1: How was the month for you, generally speaking? How'd you enjoy the month?
14: Well, I did. I enjoyed it. I was looking forward to the race. We felt the Buick was going to give us a good shot at this thing, and, you know, it just didn't work out that way today.
1: Well, Tom, we're glad you're okay.
14: Thank you.
0: And we've got a green flag again in the hands of Dwayne Sweeney on the main straightaway. And ducking around a slower car, the leader from the beginning, car 20, moving past Jerry Baker, now Emerson Fittipaldi, heading toward Bob Leamy in turn number two. And the race continues. He is tight with Michael Andretti. Watch him go.
9: Emerson has the lead. Michael right behind him as they come through two, followed by Bernard Jourdain. And Michael was able to close up on that yellow, and it is a very good race for the lead right now as they head toward three.
6: Michael Andretti all the way from 21st starting position, now in second, challenging for the lead, but Emerson Fittipaldi, that PC18's been on a rail all day. He's heading to four now.
2: It's been an amazing race for Michael Andretti. I thought he was going to make a run at Emo when the green came out, but Emo held him off and is continuing to do so.
0: Watching him on the main straightaway, Emo now begins to spread it. There was virtually no difference in time when they last passed Jerry. Now he's got a second on him.
8: Well, when Fittipaldi was out behind the pace car, there were two cars in front of him, Lou. He just blew those guys away. They're nowhere to be found. It's the chase between Emerson Fittipaldi and Michael Andretti right now.
9: And they cruise through two in the same situation with Emo pulling away. Everybody else moving through two very well, but the lead, Emerson Fittipaldi over Al.
6: Emerson Fittipaldi already has a 1.5-second lead on Michael Andretti on the restart. Now we got Al Unser Jr. going down low to pass two cars. He's trying to catch the front runners.
2: These front two, though, Emerson Fittipaldi and Michael Andretti just pulling away from everybody else as Al Jr. now is caught in some traffic.
0: Meanwhile, Al Sr. has an apparent problem, one of the leaders in three.
6: Al Unser Sr. slowing down, going through here below the white line. He's over in front of Bob Jenkins in four.
2: He is in the entrance to the pit road. Indeed, he is coming in for a pit stop. So one of the front row sitters and certainly one of the favorites for this race is making an unscheduled pit stop.
0: Al Unser Sr. running six, just 10 seconds behind the leader, now gives all of that away as he heads for Gary Jarrow.
4: And Lou, we have him in sight. He rolls by us. He hits the marks. We start the watch. We'll wait and see what they can try to diagnose. Everybody working at the back of the car, Rick Reinemann, the crew chief up at the front, holding him, telling him to be patient, easing back on the throttle, easing back a little bit more, a little smoke off the back end. The motor continues to run. They're working at the right rear side of the car, one crewman alone. Now they're ready to get him back on course. He rolls away after being in for 22.2 seconds. The motor catches. I'm not sure that it... Yes, it's all right. There was a moment's hesitation, and I thought maybe it had stalled, but he's okay as he rolls back to the end of pit road.
0: And it appears that Emerson Fittipaldi has everything again fully under control, John.
2: Emerson Fittipaldi is the class of the field. We've had several restarts now where everybody's had an opportunity to handle him if they could. He still drives away from the pack.
0: Indianapolis, 11 minutes past midday today. 72 laps completed for the man dominating the race, Emerson Fittipaldi, for Pat Patrick in the Marlboro PC18 Chevy car. 72 laps on the same lap with him. We have Michael Andretti, but almost 4 seconds back. 10 seconds behind Michael, Al Unser Jr. All 72 laps. We have car number four driven by Rick Mears on the 72nd lap, and Mario Andretti also, but 25 seconds behind the leader. Those are the top five. Jim Crawford in sixth position. Scott Brayton beginning to build a really good day with 70 laps completed. We have on eighth position Raul Boisel, also a 70-lap runner, as is car number 86, Dominic Dobson, moving up in class. Car 9 driven by Ari Leyendyke in 10th position. Again, those gentlemen have completed 70 laps. And with the green flag out, Donald Davidson, it's time to take a look at the rest of the field, if we can.
15: Okay, Lou, in 11th place, we've got 14, A.J. Foyt. In 12th place, number 29, Rich Vogler, up from 33rd, I might add. Then we have 13th is Davy Jones in number 50. 14th, just going to 13th now, as this is changing all the time, is John Jones. In 14th place behind Jones is Taro Palmroth in number 56. Davy Jones evidently is making a stop because he's continuing to drop down the standings here. We show him at 15th at the moment. 16th is Scott Pruitt in 3. 17th is Didier Taze in 12. 18th is Bernard Jourdain in 69. 19th and 81 is Billy Vukovic the 3rd. 20th, we're showing Ludwig Heimrath Jr. in 71, and we're beginning to run into cars that have dropped out, but not yet. 21st, Al Unser now has dropped to 21st place in number 25. In 22nd, we're showing John Andretti in number 70 with 61 laps. 23rd is Rocky Moran in 33 with 60 laps. And then we're getting to cars that we know are out of the race. In 24th is Bobby Rahal with 18. He could possibly move down a slot because we've got a car behind him that's still running. In 24th place, we have the number 24 of Pancho Carter. I'll keep going until you tell me to stop, Lou. In 26th, Tom Sneva in number 7 with 55 laps. He could move down a slot because in 27th place, but still running, is the number 10 of Derek Daly with 50 laps. Then from 28th to 33rd, we can tell you that these cars are out. These are the finishing positions. They will remain the same. 28th, number 1, Danny Sullivan with 41 laps. 29th is number 28, Randy Lewis with 24 laps. 30th is Teo Fabi in the number 8, 23 laps. 31st, Gordon Johncock in number 91 with 19 laps. 32nd with 2 laps, the 11 of Kevin Cogan. And in 33rd, not taking the green flag, but 33rd nevertheless is 99 with Gary Bettenhausen. We'll review those again after a while.
0: Donald Davidson with the field as they run, and at the front, 76 laps now completed for Emerson Fittipaldi, a day completed for John Andretti. Sally?
1: John Andretti, also Vince Granatelli walking down the pits to Gasoline Alley. John, what happened out there?
16: I'm not sure. I think it's just the ignition box on my Buick. It seems to have went south of me. We were the car was handling real well, but we just didn't have enough to keep up because of the box was gone from the beginning. But
1: did you have a hard time right from the beginning, or was it running pretty well when you first started? Did you think you were going to have a good day?
16: No, I didn't really think I was going to have any trouble. I mean, we were looking for the finish because I really made a mistake and leaving the pits, you know, I really messed up and we were out there running for a finish, and unfortunately that was the end of it then.
1: Thanks for talking to us. And Vince, you've got to be a little disappointed with both cars out. It's not been a good day for you.
17: No, it hasn't, but, you know, we'll look forward to next year and finish the rest of the season here. John did a good job and a little bit hard on himself right now, but we had an ignition failure in both cars, unfortunately, and we're going on to the next race with high hopes.
1: Thank you very much, Vince. John Andretti, Vince Granatelli, both very disappointed at the outcome.
0: And Bobby Rahal is disappointed with his day. Chuck Marlowe has been with him. I know that there's a lot of movement back in the garage area, but Chuck, what's it like?
18: Well, they just took Rahal and Danny Sullivan away on a car. It sped away very quickly from a host of photographers. We're chasing him down to his garage. We'll try to get a comment.
0: We'll be back with you shortly, and now stay tuned for the greatest spectacle in racing. Indianapolis with 80 laps of the 200 scheduled here now completed. A 500-mile race that began at 11. It is now 17 minutes after noon. 1 hour and 17 minutes of running time with Emerson Fittipaldi dominating the race in a new Penske chassis with the new Chevy Indy V8 Power, and not a Penske entry, but rather Pat Patrick's. Another Chevrolet engine running second, but over 8 seconds behind Emerson Fittipaldi. In a Lola chassis, Michael Andretti has completed 80 laps, as has Al Unser Jr., another Lola Chevy. The next PC18 running in fourth position, car four, that's Rick Mears. In fifth position, car five, Mario Andretti, a Lola Chevrolet engine. So all of those cars are Chevy power. Car six, the Buick power plant. It is Jim Crawford with 79 laps in. He is one lap down. And then running in seventh position, Scott Brayton, also on his 79th lap in car number 22. We have car 30, Raul Boysel, with a Judd engine, also on his 79th lap. He is in eighth position, car 9, Ari Leyendijk, one of the new short stroke Cosworth power plants. Car number 9 in 79th place, the Proveni Veal car. It is Bobby Rahal's car, also one of the new Cosworth engines we have most recently been discussing, out of the field, and Sally Larvik is in his pit.
1: Well, as you can imagine, the Krako team is packing up pretty quickly and headed back to Gasoline Alley. However, Greg Howland is with me. Greg, what happened to Bobby's car?
19: Well, it was on lap 61, and he was going out of lap turn two, and he blew a motor, sucked a valve, and he just had to shut it down and caused a yellow because he had to be towed in.
1: We might mention that this was actually a new engine for Bobby because he blew the other one during the last practice day, so you weren't really sure how this engine was going to work anyway.
19: Well, this engine that we used this time was the one that Michael used last year in the last three races we won the Marlboro Challenge with, and so we went to the old version instead of the new one, and ran into problems again.
1: Okay, very disappointing.
0: Now, Bobby Rahal himself may have something to offer us. Chuck Marlowe has been dogging that story and I think has caught up with it. Chuck?
18: Okay, Bob, listen, I'm very, very sorry. I know you're terribly disappointed. Where did this happen? Any warning at all?
20: No, just coming off of four and traffic. Car all of a sudden just lost power and started to make ugly sounds. So
18: it was just an enormous surprise then.
20: It was, and the car was running beautifully. We just run 216 or something, and I got held up in that pit stop with John Andretti and Sneva. They, you know, on the same team, they couldn't get out of the pits, yeah. And I had to sit there and wait while they got sorted out, and that lost me a good 10 seconds, I'd say. But we ran right with Mears and Al Sr. and everybody, so I'm pretty proud of the way the car ran.
18: Bob, thank you very, very kindly. Bobby Rahal. Lou?
0: And then there's Gary Jarrell with the Danny Sullivan story.
4: Well, this story now becomes a Penske story, Lou, because Al Unser Sr., a four-time winner, is not going to win this race for a fifth time on this day. He sat in his car for some 5 minutes while they worked at the rear. It was another clutch problem. It was a clutch that slipped that put Sullivan out. And so now, two of the three Penske PC18 Chevy-powered with brand-new clutches have been sidelined, and only Rick Mears remains on course for this team. Unser is surrounded, as you can well imagine, by cameras and microphones, and as soon as we get an opportunity, we'll try to get a word from him firsthand.
0: And this Indianapolis Motor Speedway Radio Network broadcast of the 73rd running of the Indianapolis 500 is brought to you in part by Goodyear, makers of Goodyear Eagle Racing Radials, the tires used by every driver in today's Indianapolis 500, and by Pennzoil Motor Oil, conqueror of the enemy heat in your engine, with world-class protection of Pennzoil. And 86 laps now for Emerson Fittipaldi. No one to challenge. Almost 10 seconds behind Michael Andretti. They share the same power plant, but they don't share that PC18 chassis.
2: No, that's true, and it's, you know, obviously that's the class of the field today. They have done a tremendous job, I think, the Patrick crew in preparing this car, and it's showing right now because he is out there racing uncontested. You know, nobody, they've had several chances to race with him, and nobody can seem to make it happen. This is the point, though, in the race when you start seeing things happen. In fact, we have him in the pits now. He's coming in. Emerson Fittipaldi is making a pit stop.
0: So Emerson Fittipaldi is in the pit where Gary Jarrell would be watching. We'll keep an eye on that, Gary, as you talk with Danny Sullivan.
4: We're going to talk with Al Unser.
0: Yes.
4: Al looking over the wall to check on Emerson Fittipaldi, and I know this is the days and the comments that you don't like to have to make. The clutch problem, any indication, were you aware that Danny had had a similar problem, Al?
21: Yes, they came over the radio and told me that Danny's clutch went out, so I thought I was careful with mine, but I guess I wasn't.
4: And, of course, now I suppose you put all the heads together and try to figure out, is it temperature, is it heat, is it where, what might be causing that problem?
21: Well, that's why I came down here to try to talk to Roger and his crew to see if we could maybe get Rick to be easier on the clutch after the pit stops, and maybe that would save it.
4: Prior to the time of that problem, it looked like you were having a relatively flawless performance, or a relatively easy day.
21: Yes, everything was going, you know, as well as we wanted it to be. I was in not that big a hurry, but yet I didn't want to get lapped either. So things, I think we were in good shape.
4: Number five waits for another day. It's always a pleasure to see you, but not in this situation.
21: Just a win, it just waits for another day.
4: All right, thank you, Al. Al Senior, a four-time winner, standing here alongside the Penske crew. Obviously, extreme.
0: So, to turn number four for those classic words at Indianapolis, Bob.
2: We have a problem with Mario Andretti's car. He is very
0: slowing down. Yeah. Oh, it happens every May, it seems. Is he in the pit?
2: He just now enters.
0: Yes, Ron, go ahead.
3: Yes, Mario Andretti, car number five, just passing me right now at the north end of the pits. He should be in your view in just a moment. I'll run down there.
0: We're looking at him now. Sally Larvik, Nima, let's check the front of the field. We now have Michael Andretti at the front because Emerson Fittipaldi has just concluded a pit stop. So Michael Andretti is now your leader, 89 laps in. Al Unser Jr. running in second spot, some 16, almost 17 seconds behind Michael. Not yet pitted, car 20. Emerson Fittipaldi has made his pit stop and is on the 89th lap. We also have Rick Mears running on the 89th lap. And with two cars of the PC18s out with clutch problems, for Emerson Fittipaldi and Rick Mears, there just may be some concern. Meanwhile, back down to the pit, and another driver no longer concerned with what it's like out there, but how it was. Here's Sally Larvik.
1: Randy Lewis just kind of leaning against the fence. He qualified very well, qualified in 11th place, same place he qualified last year, and now he is out of the race. But it's been a good month for you, hasn't it, Randy?
5: Well, it has. Obviously, this is very disappointing. I was hoping the Toshiba Special would do a little bit better, and we lost right front upright after, you know, just a handful of laps at speed. So it's very disappointing. We were holding our own out there, and obviously, and the, you know, it pulled away from the rest of the field, and the car was handling great, and the track was in terrific condition, very, very fast.
1: I was going to say, let's talk about the track. It's been resurfaced. Were there any problems at all? Did you find the pits to be too fast coming in?
5: No, the pits were terrific. I mean, you know, last year, of course, I was a rookie here 2 years ago, but the pits were so bumpy, you were lucky to find your right, you know, your right crew in the pits, and now it's beautiful. You can come in. It's much safer. You don't lock them up under braking. You can get away a lot smoother. It's just made the whole process here a lot safer.
1: Okay, thank you, Randy. Randy Lewis, along with a lot of other drivers, will be watching the rest of this race, Lou.
0: Thank you, Sally. And now to Bob Forbes.
22: Lou, the engine cover is off of the car of Mario Andretti's, and he apparently has got some very serious problems. He is still in the car. He's still buckled up. He still has his helmet on, but they are feverishly working on that engine, and right now it does not look good for Mario.
0: And we'll turn now to the south end and Gary Jarrell with one of the leader car observations.
4: Well, Rick Mears came in and made a very fine pit stop, Lou, 14 and a half seconds, and he was on his way. No problems, apparently, as he engaged the engine and came after he came down off the jacks and pulled away from the pits. It was flawless. It was quick. It was purely Penske. He is the lone hope now for this team, having started from the pole, looking for a possible fourth win on this day. Also, a bit earlier, Emerson Fittipaldi came in. No tire change, fuel only for Emo. Thus far, in three pit stops, they have had virtually a flawless afternoon from that standpoint with the Patrick Racing team.
0: Emerson Fittipaldi has scored in second position now, but with Michael Andretti now in the pits, Emo will assume what has become his rightful position this day, the lead, as the green flag still waves. 96 laps now completed. Emerson Fittipaldi, your leader. This is Lou Palmer along with Johnny Rutherford and Donald Davidson up in the tower at the Indianapolis Motor Speedway. Emerson Fittipaldi almost 19 seconds ahead of Michael Andretti after 96 laps. We've got Al Unser Jr. in third position. In fourth position, car four, driven by Rick Mears. So, the top-running car, a PC8 Chevy. The next two, Lola Chevys, the fourth position car, another, the remaining PC18 car in the field. Car 5, 15, the quickest of the Buick cars at the moment. Jim Crawford on his 94th lap. And we have car 9, Ari Leyendijk, quickest of the Cosworths now after 93 laps, running 3 laps behind the leader and in 6th position. Rounding out the top 10, Raul Boisel. He is in Judd-powered car, the Domino Pizza entry for Doug Searson in 7th position. In 8th, car 86, Dominic Dobson. 22 is Scott Brayton in 9th spot. And car number 56 is in 10th position. 56 driven by Taro Palmrath, a rookie here 1 year ago.
15: Lou, an update on some speeds. We've been noticing that Emerson Fittipaldi, the fastest lap ever turned in the race, that's history. We've been seeing Fittipaldi doing routinely 218 and 219, and we've got a note from timing and scoring. It has been triple-checked that number 6, Michael Andretti, on lap 34, went 220.496 miles an hour. And Lou, another amazing streak continues on. It used to be that the middle of the front row was the best starting position. There have been 13 pole winners have gone on to win the race. At one time, the record was 10 by the middle of the front row. We're remaining on 10 because nobody, not only has nobody won from there since Mario Andretti 20 years ago, in almost every case since then, the middle of the front row car has not finished. I think we've had like 3 or 4 in the top 10 in 20 years. They almost always drop out. It continues today. Al Unser, middle of the front row, is out of the race.
0: So, the leader remains with 99 laps, almost halfway through with this event that he has dominated. It is a matter of Emerson Fittipaldi having maybe the best day of his life in IndyCar racing. He's had a couple of other good years out on the international circuit, the Grand Prix circuit, and has established a new career here. In fact, Emerson's first win came not on a road course when he entered IndyCar competition, but on the oval at Michigan. He is the leader. The Mario is slowing down report, followed up on now by Bob Forbes in the pits.
22: As he slowed down, he had a throttle problem. They fixed that, and he's just come into the pits again for a normal stop. He did want us to mention on the radio, Bill Yeager, a person who's worked with him for 30 years in his pit crew, had a heart transplant about a month ago, and he is recovering in Indianapolis. He wanted to send best wishes to him, Lou.
0: And we want to say we're halfway home now, and Emerson Fittipaldi and Michael Andretti are the two on that lap. MO, 100 laps completed, also completing 100. Michael Andretti, but 21 seconds back. Back live from the Indianapolis Motor Speedway, I'm Lou Palmer. We are past the halfway point now in this 500-mile race. Emerson Fittipaldi is your leader. He has dominated this race from the very first lap, setting records as he went. On the first lap, exceeding 209 miles an hour, eclipsing Michael Andretti's 1986 first lap record of near 203. Michael had gone 204.6 on his second lap in 86. Fittipaldi up to 213.9. But then the pace slowed as a problem in the third lap coming off turn 4 set up this situation.
7: The car has gone into the pit area. I believe it hit the bump separating the track and the pit road. It is well out of my view. The car went into the pit area and is stopped there right now.
0: That was Bob Jenkins' call early on the third lap. In the pits, Andy Kanapensky talked this over with Ron Carroll. And it is a report.
10: In high and made contact with the wall, spun the car, and come down into the infield and hit the guardrail backwards at the entrance to the pits.
11: Okay, the car is obviously destroyed.
10: Yeah, we don't worry about cars. We got plenty of race cars. Kevin was sitting here in front of me a few brief minutes ago. He's coherent. He's talking. He feels fine. Complained about a little soreness in the neck, so they put a neck brace on him and took him over to the field hospital just for observation.
0: The Machinist Union manager, Andy Kanapensky, that is, with Ron Carroll, about Kevin Cogan, who had arrived at the infield hospital, and we got this account from Dr. Henry Bach.
23: Kevin Cogan was brought in here after his track incident. He was awake and alert. He's complaining of some neck pain and some right arm pain. We're going to send him down to the Methodist Trauma Center for further evaluation and treatment.
0: It was a heavy hit. Johnny Rutherford observing that the car came off the outer wall into the inner wall at the head of the pit area, then into that wall that separates the main racetrack itself and the pits. Almost direct side hit, but the car came apart, the engine separating from the tub, and that absorbed a great deal of the energy and accounts for just what we have been talking about, Kevin Cogan surviving what appeared to be a horrendous accident. Emerson Fittipaldi, when the green flag came out again, moved further to the front of the field. He has dominated this day. He continues to after 107 laps. Fittipaldi has never won here, a two-time world driving champion. One of the former winners was out early in the race, Gordon Johnson.
8: Evidently something happened to the engine going down the back straightaway. It just blew up, I guess. Something happened to it.
0: And Gary Bettenhausen also out of the race and too early.
12: I was really looking forward to a great day. The car's been running super all month long, and the Buick engine has performed flawlessly, and just something minor happened in the camshaft because it must have stopped turning momentarily. It bent every valve in the engine, and we're just running at first gear, warming up.
0: So we were talking to about Kevin Cogan, Gordon Johncock, Gary Bettenhausen, guys out of the race far earlier than they had hoped, continuing to lead, continuing to dominate. Emerson Fittipaldi in the Marlboro PC18 Chevy Indy V8. Danny Sullivan, same kind of car. Different sponsorship for Miller High Life, however, encountering problems.
13: All of a sudden, coming down the straightaway, it started spinning. Just a clutch slipping, and the motor was just revving real high. And I slowed down and came in the pits, and that was it. We tried one more time, but it would have taken me about 150 laps just to get up to speed again with it slipping that bad.
4: I know you were trying to play it very cautious because of the injury to the arm and the starting position. How did the arm feel? How was all of that going until the problem arose?
13: Well, we were being cautious, but I felt pretty comfortable. I guess we had moved up quite a bit, probably 10 or 15 places, and you know, there was a great race going on, but arm wasn't bothering me very much. I mean, it wasn't as comfortable as I would have liked, but that's the way it's going to be with a broken arm.
0: Now that was Danny Sullivan, a former winner. We had eight in the field. We've heard from Gordon Johncock and now Tom Sneva.
14: The fuel nozzle or something stuck open, and we just had fuel everywhere, but before that we had some kind of electrical problem. The motor wouldn't run any RPM down the straightaway, so you know, we're just sort of out there idling around anyway. The fuel valve just made it a shorter day.
1: So what you're saying is the car wasn't working well for you from the very beginning?
14: No, it just, we never got it running all day. And, you know, some kind of electric, there's a lot of electrical components in the car, and something wasn't working quite right.
0: And that was former winner Tom Sneva. There is more. This is not the day for former winners. Bobby Rahal had a problem.
24: Coming off of four and traffic, car all of a sudden just lost power and started to make ugly sounds. So
18: it was just an enormous surprise then.
24: It was, and the car was running beautifully. We just run 216 or something, and I got held up in that pit stop with John Andretti and Sneva. They, you know, on the same team, they couldn't get out of the pits, yeah. And I had to sit there and wait while they got sorted out, and that lost me a good 10 seconds, I'd say. But we ran right with Mears and Al Senior and everybody, so I'm pretty proud of the way the car ran.
0: So, Gordon Johncock out, Danny Sullivan out, Tom Sneva out, Bobby Rahal out, former winner, so is Al Unser.
21: They came over the radio and told me that Danny's clutch went out, so I thought I was careful with mine, but I guess I wasn't.
4: And, of course, now I suppose you put all the heads together and try to figure out, is it temperature, is it heat, is it where, what might be causing that problem?
21: Well, that's why I came down here to try to talk to Roger and his crew to see if we could maybe get Rick to be easier on the clutch after the pit stops, and maybe that would save it.
0: And so it went for former winners this day. Johnny Rutherford may not feel all that bad being up in the booth. This isn't the day for former winners, it seems. Rick Mears is still out there. Not much else.
2: Well, if I had been there, Lou, you know, this might have been the one for me.
0: It's possible. Is it going to be the one for Emerson Fittipaldi? It's Gary Jarrell in that pit.
4: And as we were hearing on the recap from Al Unser Sr., Fittipaldi, the race leader, the dominant factor all day, came in for his fourth stop of the afternoon. Again, it was fresh tires all the way around. He took fuel only the last time. This time, fresh rubber, full load of fuel, 17 seconds. Everything looking real good and a lot of cautious optimism down here in the Pat Patrick pit, Lou.
0: He has 112 laps, and when he came into pit, had a 23-second lead over Michael Andretti. Two-way communication furnished to the Indianapolis Motor Speedway by Motorola. 116 laps completed for Michael Andretti, car number six. Emerson Fittipaldi at the moment about 8.5 seconds behind. And Gary Jarrell is in Rick Mears' pit.
4: Well, Lou, the disappointment has now reached another former winner. Rick Mears has just popped the steering wheel away. The helmet is still on. He's unbuckled. He has just climbed out of the cockpit. He came in. The engine was quiet as he rolled to a stop. There was a quick huddled conference with his crew chief, and now he steps out, and he begins that process of unbuckling the helmet. So the man who started from the pole for a record fifth time, who won it here a year ago for the third time in an illustrious career, who's been a top five finisher on, I believe, seven occasions in his now 12 years at Indianapolis, will not be in that familiar spot this time around. The Penske team that started with such great hopes today first lost Sullivan, then lost Al Unser, and now is joined on the sidelines by Rick Mears.
0: Yeah, go believe the odds. And out on that racetrack now, it is not a PC-18 in front, but rather Michael Andretti's Lola Chevrolet. He is 10 seconds ahead of Emerson Fittipaldi's PC-18. And in the Andretti pit, Bob Forbes.
6: It appears that Michael will be coming in fairly soon, and I would assume that when he does, he will relinquish that lead to Emerson Fittipaldi. And the crew is standing by right now. The stops for Michael and Andretti have really been great so far. He's had no problems in his pit stops.
0: But what we are probably going to see is Michael Andretti in the pit and then Emerson Fittipaldi, John, picking up the lead again and having his way.
2: Yes, he knows that all he has to do is finish and run, I think, at this point. At least that's the way it certainly looks from here. He has dominated all day, and he is in no hurry right now. He knows that Michael has to make a stop. There's no point in running him down. He'll just wait until he does, go by, and assume the lead again.
0: We must also presume that he knows what's happened to the other PC-18s. There were only three others. They are all out, at least two of them with clutch problems that may be inherent to the car itself.
2: Yes, it will be interesting to find out what happened to Rick Mears' car. If it was the same thing, then I would think the Patrick team will certainly be on edge down there.
0: And if it was, as Larry Henry had called, a puff of smoke and a possible or probable engine problem, we don't know what Mears' clutch may have been like in 10 or 15 laps, and Ammo must wonder about his own. But we are going to wait for this change. Coming now, we will see whether or not Michael Andretti is ready to pit, and we'll go to Bob Forbes when that does happen, and we'll look on the racetrack, and I am certain, see Emerson Fittipaldi break once more for the lead. As we watch them come around one more time, let's go to the backstretch and Howdy Bell on another race.
9: Thank you very much, Lou. And our position here on the inside of the track, we look across the track to about four buildings that are maintenance barn buildings and one house that sit between the golf course and the track surface itself. Apparently this little girl, about 7 years old, is a child of one of the full-time maintenance people here at the Speedway, I would guess. She has a little radio-controlled race car that she has been running out there on the paved area between the barns, the maintenance barns, and the Speedway. She's probably about, 20, 30 feet outside the track there, just minding her own business, playing with her little race car, while these cars, million dollars of cars, streak down the straightaway here, this backstretch, at 225, 230 miles an hour. It's an interesting situation, Lou.
0: And out on the turns, we are getting word, I think, on the USAC circuit that Emerson has been below the white line with, if not consistency, some frequency. Let's go to turn one.
16: Yeah, he's been doing it, Lou, but he's not by his lonesome. It has been a regular zoo up here. Early in the race, the guys are pretty good about driving either on or above that white line. Fittipaldi, just as you mentioned that, was down at least 3 or 4 feet behind or below this white line. Tom Bedford, the chief steward, said that's a no-no. We got an interesting situation developing here.
0: And Bob Jenkins at the north end of the track in turn four, you see anything similar?
17: Well, I have seen a lot of running below the white line all race long, really, and Emo certainly is not among those who have violated it most. However, it appears to me as if that extra lane that they get here on the inside, or at least they're using, has been very good, because we would have had several accidents up here in turn four were it not for that. It seems that those who are in the middle of the pack are running the groove, but the faster guys, in finding a way to pass, are going to the inside and dropping well below the white line for safety reasons.
0: And that would be allowed, I would suppose. We're into an interpretation of the rule, and so far, no infraction has been called. 122 laps. Al Unser Jr. now pits. He is running in third position. Emerson Fittipaldi still in second, but we are waiting a pit stop by car six, Michael Andretti, present leader, on the 123rd lap. Sally Larvik.
1: Yes, Lou. Jim Crawford has had a problem from the first pit stop. He has no clutch, so every time he comes into the pits and they refuel him, they've got to physically push him out in order for his car to start, otherwise it stalls. They've been able to do that the last two pit stops. They're hoping to continue to do that, but as you can imagine, they're holding their breath every time Jim comes in.
0: He is four laps back, but he is in fourth position, so it is worth keeping that run going. Rick Mears, meanwhile, out of the race, hasn't had that bad a month. We'll talk about that in a moment as Michael Andretti, our leader, comes into the pit now. Bob Forbes, I think you're there.
22: I am right here, Lou, and he hits his mark perfectly. There go the tires. They're changing all four tires. They're getting the fuel in. So far, everything going very smoothly. And they're behind the car. The jacks are down. Michael Andretti races the engine, waiting for the last bit of fuel. There it is. He's on his way.
0: And he is on his way now in second position. Emerson Fittipaldi has again assumed the lead after 124 laps. Michael Andretti joins the chase, but now 20 seconds back. Rick Mears out of the race. Again, we said had a very, very good month. He has picked up a number of prizes. Among other things, our pole position qualifier for this year's race received a beautiful StarCraft van valued at $30,000 and a check for $5,000 from the StarCraft Corporation for winning the StarCraft Pole Position Award. StarCraft, a leading manufacturer of aluminum and fiberglass pleasure boats, recreational vehicles, and custom vans. Emerson Fittipaldi at 128 laps, still your leader. 23 seconds back, Michael Andretti. It is Al Unser Jr. in third position. And car 15, the problem in the clutch, still has not pulled back. Jim Crawford, we have a yellow.

0: no warning. It was just a very quick thing that happened. And, you know, really the Pennzoil car was working very well. We were kind of biding our time. We just run some laps around the 216, 217 mile an hour range. So, you know, we were making some small adjustments. The car was coming along very well, but it wasn't our day. We'll have to wait till next year.
1: What was the story with your clutch? Were you having any problems that had been experienced by your teammates, both Sullivan and Unser?
0: No. The clutch was working pretty well. So, and I'm pretty sure that isn't what happened to mine. I think it was something in the engine, but everything was going well with the clutch. No problem there. It just, it was kind of disappointing, I guess, but it wasn't our day.
1: The man who has had great days at this speedway, not one of those days today, Lou. Our thanks to Rick Mears.
2: And our leader, Emerson Fittipaldi, has been in the pits and I think just now leaving. Chuck Marlowe, how did it go?
3: Very long pit stop. They took him up on the jacks, looked at the tires. They decided the tires were okay, dropped him back down again after they refueled. Then suddenly decided they were going to change the tires. Back up again he went, and just an extended pit stop, Lou.
2: Okay, extended, but his lead, not so substantial, maybe 18 seconds. We'll see how it turns out as we look on the main straightaway now. Emerson Fittipaldi, 129 laps complete. Michael Andretti, same lap, car 6, was 17 seconds back. Now we'll see how it plays out as the pace car has picked up the entire field, of course, with Crawford running immediately behind it. Again, this is one of those opportunities for drivers perhaps to stretch, to... Maybe relax isn't the right word, I would think, in a race of this kind. Emerson Fittipaldi, earlier this month, gave us a view of just how he manages to get it done.
4: When the yellow comes, you try to open the visor and get some fresh air and, you know, go through a deep breath and say, oh, great, I can relax a little bit now.
2: Emerson Fittipaldi. John, were you really able to relax in running a 500? Or if you did you ever relax and win one?
5: Well, yes, you really can. It's a situation where when you're in the command like that, things are going your way. So it really, you just kind of ask the car to do things for you, and it does it. But on these cautions, it's just as Emerson says, it's a chance to relax. You've been gripping that wheel with a death grip for maybe 24, 25 laps, and suddenly you get a chance or get a caution, and you release your grip on the wheel with one hand and then the other hand, and they actually hurt. The fingers, the joints in your fingers hurt from gripping the wheel so long. You have a chance to hold your hand up, as Emerson said, open your visor and hold your hand up, deflect some air from outside in and cool you off a little bit. Have a chance to look around, check the car, the instruments, everything to make sure any signboard information down along the front straightaway your crew can have for you. So there are a lot of things, and especially this time in the race, because this is the time when if you're running by yourself, especially for a new driver here, you tend to want to lose concentration just for that split second. And that can be disaster if you're in the right, in the wrong place in the turn or getting there. Fortunately, the cars go fast enough now that you better pay attention or you're going to be in serious trouble. But you have a tendency, if you're running in a crowd, and I've seen a lot of groups, it's kind of funny today that the cars stay in packs and run together. And that can be a potentially dangerous situation, because if you lose that concentration while you're going down a straightaway, or something catches your eye and you look at it for just an instant and look up and you're in the wrong place, you've really got trouble.
2: So you can relax physically, but never, never mentally.
5: Never mentally. You have to be right there and thinking about the car and what you're doing, the job you're doing, so you don't have that lapse. But you can move your hands and take your foot and move your ankle around a little bit. And it's a time for a little relaxation.
2: As we wait for a start now, there is one other thing I'll ask you as we make sure they get started here. A guy like Emerson Fittipaldi knows he is dominating the day. I watched you dominate a 500-mile race in Michigan just a couple of years back. Your last laps were at 217 miles an hour. Are there times when you just know it's your day, and can you explain it?
5: You really can, and it's a... It's gratifying.
2: You were so hooked up. Yes, you were so perfect.
5: You work for that moment, for that situation. Everything you've planned and everything you've thought about to do is that way.
2: Here comes our leader. We are looking at the green flag and watching for Al Unser Jr. Car 6 flashes by. We wait now for Emerson Fittipaldi further back in the pack. I think I've not missed him. So let's get a separation point here. He is right with him, apparently. Pick him up in two.
6: We've got Michael Andretti just coming through, Drew. And Emerson Fittipaldi back in the pack a bit as he fights his way through the slower traffic, and they head toward number three.
2: Michael Andretti with a few cars in front of him, but several between he and Emerson Fittipaldi right now. Well, only one now, Scotty Brayton. Emo continues to be on a rail all race long.
7: Michael Andretti going to the inside, passing Raul Boissel in turn number four, and Emo is now in hot pursuit.
2: About a half second behind, coming down the main straightaway now. We move to Jerry Baker in one.
8: Amazing, Lou. There were 10 cars between the pace car and Emerson Fittipaldi when they went back to green. He has chopped that number in half as they head for number two.
2: On to
6: with
2: two.
6: With the lead, Michael Andretti has it over Emerson Fittipaldi. Just the one car between them as they head down the back stretch and head toward number three with people moving up now.
2: Michael Andretti coming up this way. Emerson Fittipaldi drops to the inside of Raul Boissel. Four wheels underneath the white line. Goes out to the outside and now has his sights on the rear end of Michael Andretti.
7: And Michael Andretti's got heavy traffic in front of him. Davey Jones is right there as they're in the middle of the straightaway now.
2: He gets around him coming to the inside of the track but hasn't passed him. He has now. Emerson Fittipaldi still following, and in the pits, Larry Leyendijk is walking.
9: All right, Lou, yes, and I'm alongside Ari Leyendijk, and we're going to stop here for just a minute. Ari, was that your car coming into the pits and looked like the car quit up there?
10: Well, actually, the engine blew right up here, and I kind of wheeled around and tried to bring it back in the pits.
9: I wasn't sure which car blew the engine, and it came all the way around and almost to the head of the pits.
10: That was me, yeah.
9: Do you know what happened to it? Any warning at all?
10: Everything was going fine, no warning. It just, boom, a big noise, and that was the end of the engine, unfortunately.
9: Up to that time, everything running along all right?
10: Well, we had a problem at one pit stop, but it was running really good. I mean, I moved up immediately after the start, and then we fell back again after that bad pit stop and came back up to fifth place, so things were going great.
9: One final question. How's the track? How's the track itself?
10: Track is just like it always has been. It's getting a little slippery, and it's not as quick as always. It's back to its own self, I think.
9: All right, Leyendijk. Good luck to you. Thank you.
10: Thank you.
2: So, Johnny Rutherford, we've accounted for the two new factory Cosworth engines. They need more work, I guess.
5: Well, it appears that way. You know, it's when you're chasing someone like the Chevrolets, it's tough, and you have to do things or try things that maybe don't always work. So we certainly hope Cosworth comes up with the right combination and makes this thing a little more competitive than it is. It's hard to fathom because it's very competitive today.
2: And we've got a Buick running in fourth place, Jim Crawford. We've got a Judd running in fifth, Raul Boissel. Michael Andretti with about a second and a half lead over Emerson Fittipaldi, both with Chevy engines. Earlier this month, Richard Buck, chief mechanic for the pole-sitting Penske Pennzoil team, received a check for $10,000 and a lawn chief riding more for winning the True Value Master Mechanics Award. True Value salutes the over 6,000 independently owned True Value hardware stores and home centers. Michael Andretti, car six, the leader, 139 laps. Emerson Fittipaldi follows. The yellow flag comes out because we've got smoke coming out of Jim Crawford's Buick car. We pause now 10 seconds for station identifications. This is the Indianapolis Motor Speedway Radio Network. Back at the Indianapolis Motor Speedway Live, DDA Thays with smoke coming from his car. It is Emerson Fittipaldi assuming the lead now, and Sally Larvik in Jim Crawford's pit.
11: Well, Lou, Jim Crawford just radioed back to his pit and said it was the clutch. As we mentioned, he was having problems early in the race. He didn't have a clutch from the first pit stop, and apparently it's gotten the best of him.
2: So, another clutch, another problem, and it is still a day being dominated by the Chevrolet engines, and Emerson Fittipaldi has again moved to the front of the field. He has a 21-second lead over Michael Andretti as things change. John?
5: This is when we start seeing all of these incredible changes, the pit stops, the little adjustments, the little things. It is going to be something to watch and listen to from this point on. The cars are now getting a little bit tired. Everyone wants to change tires each time. So Michael Andretti might be in the catbird seat. This might be the situation where he can put the pressure on Emerson Fittipaldi to catch him. And if Emerson does that, he might lose.
2: And out in turn three, Larry, what are you seeing this day?
8: Well, when Jim Crawford came to a stop here in the third turn, of course, the tow truck came by, gave him a rope, and as they started to pull him, the crowd here in the third turn stood up and gave him a standing ovation. Jim, of course, coming back from a horrendous accident 2 years ago here at the Indianapolis Motor Speedway. Last year they had to lift him physically in and out of his racing machine. He led at times last year, the only non-Penske car to do so. Finished sixth. This year a strong contender, and the crowd really giving him a well-deserved round of applause here in the third turn. It was really something to see.
2: And Jim Crawford is rolling very slowly now down pit road. I'm not sure he's going to stretch this all the way to the pits. He's ahead. He's right at the start-finish line. This is a section where there are no pits. USAC scores, observers, PA stand, that sort of thing. And, yeah, the crew is coming up to pick up the car now. Sally Larvik reported the crew leaving. And now, actually, the car is picking up speed because there are five guys on the back wing and pushing it along toward you, Sally. Yeah, that's right. The clutch has been out, Sally, hasn't it?
11: Yeah, and they've been pushing the car all day. I mean, they're probably pretty tired by now, but it was a gallant effort.
2: And they are coming to you right this moment. Is he there?
11: Yeah. They're rolling him into the garage area, Lou. He's still in the car, and we're going to have to go to the garage area to get an interview with him.
2: Yeah, Chuck Marlow is alongside that car now, I think. Right, Chuck?
3: So I'm trotting alongside. They're pushing it at about 4.5 miles an hour. I'm able to stay up with that, Lou.
2: Okay, you keep trotting, and when both of you guys decide you want to settle, we'll check in with you. Ron Carroll, meanwhile, is at the pits, splitting his focus regarding the Archero entry and I think maybe some observations involving Dominic Dobson, who is troubled as well. Ron?
9: Right you are, Lou. Car number 86, Dominic Dobson, and they've taken the rear cowling off of that car. They're looking into the engine compartment, and then just right behind him, one of our first-year drivers, almost hesitate to call them rookies anymore, car number 12, Didier Tays. They also had the housing off the rear engine of that, or the rear of that car. So both car 12, car 86 in the pits, the engines are off. The drivers in the cars, though, they haven't given up yet.
2: Well, you know, with all of the yellows that we have seen, Emerson Fittipaldi, at the end of 140 laps, is running at a new race record. In spite of all of this, Michael Andretti was up to 203 miles an hour as an average. Fittipaldi at 213, was at laps 110 and 120. At 130, just a bit off. Coming down, Fittipaldi now at 189.2 miles an hour. The old record was set in 86 by Rick Mears, 169.4. That's at 140 laps. Emerson Fittipaldi is the leader now. We have completed 142 laps. We have a yellow flag, and it is Michael Andretti only a half second behind the leader, and then Al Unser Jr. It's a PC18 Chevy Indy V8 for Fittipaldi, for Michael, and for Al Jr. Fittipaldi, the only one of the four new PC18s, the Penske chassis, but he's not driving for Roger Penske. He's driving for Pat Patrick. The other two chassis are Lola's, carrying the hot Chevy Indy V8 power pack, running in fourth position, the Judd of Raul Boisel, but he is five laps back. Nonetheless, the first three cars are Chevrolet, and it is the Judd now running in fourth position, 138 laps for Boisel to 143 for the leader. In fifth position, car number 22, Scott Brayton. That's a Buick engine. And Brayton is six laps behind the leader. And then the incredible A.J. Foyt is now in sixth position, car number 14, but six laps back. Also six back, car number five, and that's Mario Andretti, who had slowed earlier, lost positions. In eighth position, it is a rookie here. It is Scott, who is driving for the True Sport team now. He is in seven laps back, eighth position, car 50. Jones is in ninth position. These are names floating to the top, but seven laps back. And in 10th position, we have just heard, though, with a problem, Dominic Dobson, car number 86. So Scott Pruitt, improving position now, up to eighth position, but he is seven laps behind the leader. And Jim Crawford is now with Chuck Marlow.
3: Jim, I want to talk to you just for a second, if I can. You had clutch problems all day. When did this last take place?
12: Well, the clutch problem was there from lap two or three. Something down at turn one went bang in a big way, just behind me. I don't know what it was yet, but it was pretty terminal.
3: This has to be a very grueling trip for you out there. I notice you're perspiring very, very freely. Is it warm on the track?
12: No, it's not too bad. It's quite pleasant. The track's getting a little bit slippy now, but we were about to start making adjustments to try and keep up with it, but too late now.
3: Jim, your courage is it just goes without word. You do such a marvelous job. We're sorry you had the clutch problem. Sorry you're out so early.
12: Thank you.
2: This 53rd year of participation by the BorgWarner Automotive Company certainly shouldn't go without noting here at the Indianapolis 500-mile race. Today's winner receives a check for $35,000 and a sterling silver miniature of the BorgWarner Trophy, which is on permanent display in the Indianapolis Motor Speedway Hall of Fame Museum. And those keeping track of this race, Emerson Fittipaldi, to the top, like cream, all day. Car 20, 144 laps completed. Some listening, new affiliates. In Tampa, St. Petersburg, you're on WQYK. Virginia Beach, Virginia, WGH. In Albany, New York, we welcome WPTR. And in Baltimore, it's WCAO. Biloxi, Mississippi joins us this year on WVMI. And in Pittsfield, Massachusetts, welcome listeners to WUHN. At the Indianapolis Motor Speedway, 145 laps completed. The yellow flag is out. Emerson Fittipaldi is at the front, 1 second behind and behind the pace car. Michael Andretti. Then Al Unser Jr., 10 seconds behind the leader. Car two, Rick Gallus's entry. Sally Larvik is with him.
11: Well, Lou, we've been talking about all the disappointments so far in this race. Let's talk about the positive side of it. Rick Gallus is with me. Al Jr.'s a car owner, and it's been going very well for Al out on the track, hasn't it?
13: I'll tell you, you know, we're running 218, and we can't catch these guys. They're just like rabbits out there. So we're just doing the best we can and using the yellows, and maybe we can, you know, they're incredibly fast, and Fittipaldi and Michael both doing a good job. So maybe we can just hang in there and see what happens.
11: What is Al radio to you? Are things working well for him? There have been a lot of clutch problems during this race. Anything
13: well, actually,
11: there?
13: Yeah, we feel good about everything. He's flat out around the racetrack, so it's just hard to catch those guys. They've got it working pretty good. We're running as quick as we qualified, so we're on the lead lap, and we've worked hard to stay there, so we'll just see what happens.
11: Okay, thanks a lot, Rick. Lou?
2: Right, and then on to Ron Carroll with a driver not in contention, Didier Thays. Ron?
14: Thank you very much, Lou, and we are with Didier Thays from Belgium. And Didier, first time here at Indianapolis. What happened to the car?
15: Yeah, I saw when during the yellow, I saw my right rear tire was full of oil, and I just tried to come back to the pits, and I switched off the engine at the straight because the oil pressure went down, and I start the engine again just to stop at the pits, and I think it's something on the oil line or engine or something like that.
14: Well, so the engine itself finally quit.
15: Yes, exactly.
14: Didier, you're from Belgium. We're worldwide. Anybody you'd like to say hello to back there?
15: Yeah, I think it's great for the race to get many foreigners, and it's good for the Indy 500. You talk about the Indy 500 everywhere around the world. I think it's great.
14: Didier, hope to see you back here next year.
15: I hope.
14: Hey, thank you very much. Lou?
2: So they circle the track now, these cars, behind the Pontiac Trans Am, the 20th anniversary edition. And Jerry Baker watches from above in turn one.
8: Been watching A.J. Foyt in his 32nd race, Lou Palmer. There are questions, can A.J. still go racing? Well, I don't know if he can. I wouldn't even pretend to answer that question, but he's found himself a little smooth niche out there. He's been running in the top 10 throughout most of the afternoon. So we'll keep an eye and see how the four-time champion does here today.
2: A.J. Foyt, six laps back from the lead on 141 laps for Foyt, but running in sixth position. And in turn two, Bob Lamy watching him go in the sun.
6: Lou, we've been talking all day about running below the white line. Right now, everybody is, but that's under the direction. They have put down oil dry, a ton of oil dry, through the short chute into two, all the way down the backstretch. Some of the drivers even coming now with the wheels up, just trying to blow some of that dust away. A little while ago, you were talking with Johnny Rutherford about relaxing, how the drivers do it, what they do during a time like this. Well, I can tell you what the crowd does. They relax by waving up here. We thought it was for us. We stood up and waved back, only to find out it was David Letterman, who's about 15 or 20 feet down from us. He waves back. The crowd got a big kick out of it. It's just everything's going real slow right now, but it's going to pick up. And when it does, Emerson Fittipaldi and Michael Andretti, what a battle that's going to be. Howdy.
16: Thank you, Bob. And we're here in the middle of the backstretch, of course. And this is about the time in the race, a little earlier than now, when the largest picnic perhaps in the world starts getting underway. We have all of these folks here, and with my position being about 40 feet above the ground, every once in a while I'll get a whiff of fried chicken, a barbecue chicken, or a whiff of a hamburger or steak being grilled. We have some some folks here who have actually built some little risers in the backs of their pickup trucks. One group down here even has a couch, believe it or not, on top of that. So they're in total comfort here off this under the sunshine of this warm Hoosier day. So it's kind of interesting here on the backstretch. It's just like a big picnic right here at this point in the race. Now I wonder what's going on with Larry Henry up in three.
2: Well, we're just taking it kind of easy today. It's most unusual day. I haven't taken my jacket off since this race started, which is very unusual for Indianapolis this late in May. It's been very cool at the top of the grandstand here with breezes continuing to blow. An ideal, perfect day as we see the pace car lights go off, which means they should go green next lap. Michael Andretti and Emerson Fittipaldi are lined up. Now, before we went yellow, it looked like Michael had the superior car, that Emo was not going as fast. It's going to be interesting to see on this restart as they begin to jockey. Mario Andretti's at the start of the line right now. Then it's Derek Daly, Emerson Fittipaldi. Michael's trying to go down on the inside of Emerson Fittipaldi right now. So they're getting it set. Bob Jenkins in turn four, they're coming to you.
7: Well, Michael has positioned himself right on Emo's rear wing. In fact, may have pulled beside him and said, hey, Emo, let's get going. The green flag does come out. They exit four, but Emo has the advantage.
2: On the start-finish line, there goes our leader, Emerson Fittipaldi. I was waiting for him to come through. We've got Michael one car behind separating. He manages to come around that, Bob Lamy, and should be ready. Who did?
6: Emerson Fittipaldi is through two. He's fine, followed by Michael Andretti. Then it's Derek Daly, Raul Boisel. The oil dry may have caught some people by surprise. It is blowing up, but we've got the cars in three right in front of Larry.
2: Here comes Emerson Fittipaldi. It looks like dust all over the place from the oil dry. Emo, though, with about a 15-car length advantage on Michael Andretti as they head to turn four.
7: Emo stretches it out just a little bit, keeps the car above the white line. He is pulling away from Michael Andretti.
2: So Emerson Fittipaldi now has a lead over Michael Andretti. He seems to be able to pick it up when he needs. It is a full second. 150 laps have been completed. We're going to try and review the field as it stands when we return. We want to tell you, though, that when this is over, today's race winner will receive a beautiful 14-carat gold ring with over 1 carat of brilliant diamonds, a check for $9,000 from the Herf Jones Company, part of the Herf Jones Champion of Champion Awards. The man who seems destined to pick it up, Emerson Fittipaldi, Michael Andretti will make the challenge. And the race complexion is about to change as we move toward the main straightaway. Our leader has been Emerson Fittipaldi, John, but it is now Michael Andretti putting the move on.
5: Michael Andretti just reeled Emo in, drove right by, and is now opening up a comfortable lead.
2: He's at you, Jerry.
8: I'm not so sure that Emerson doesn't have a little engine problem, Lou. I swear I saw a puff of smoke a while ago. Bob, what do they look like in two over there?
6: Well, Michael has the lead as he goes by us, and we got unofficially about 0.9 seconds difference. Michael has opened it up 2 laps ago. It was Emo who had that 0.9 second lead. They head to three, and here's Larry.
2: When they came down the back straightaway last time, that's when Michael made the move. He went to the inside and just blew by Emerson Fittipaldi like he was sitting still, and he still maintains that lead.
7: Still got 45 laps to go. There's quite a distance. However, Michael Andretti is his fastest and the strongest, it appears, at this point.
2: So it is, without question, Michael Andretti now running to the front. Almost 0.7 seconds separating Michael Andretti and Emerson Fittipaldi, running 1 and 2 after 155 laps. 11, almost 12 seconds back, we have Al Unser Jr. Then we've got Raul Boisel in fourth position. In fifth, it is Scott Brayton, but 6 laps back, also 6 laps back, A.J. Foyt, Mario Andretti. We have Scott Pruitt, 7 laps back, running in eighth position. We have John Jones in car number 50 in ninth position, and car 29, Rich Bogler, in 10th position, 8 laps back. Donald, can we take it further?
17: Yes, Lou, certainly. Actually, it's Davy Jones
2: that's
17: in the
2: right.
17: number 50 that's in ninth, and then Vogler. All right, then we've got Bernard Jourdain in 11th, followed by Billy Vukovic the third. We won't get the lap count. John Jones in 13th. 14th is Tero Palmrath. 15th is Ludwig Heimrath Jr. 16th is Rocky Moran, several laps behind because of the not being able to take the green at the start. Then the next few cars that we've got here are out of the race. We're showing Dominic Dobson in 17th, followed by Jim Crawford, followed by Didier Tays. In 20th position at the moment, but still running, is Derek Daly. If Derek Daly can run another 9 laps, he will pass the last 3 cars that I just gave you, and that would move him into 17th place. Following Derek Daly, we have all of these cars are out but one. Ari Leyendijk, 21st. In 22nd, Pancho Carter, in and out of the pits, has not come around for some time. He has not been declared out, so we continue to watch him. He could move up a couple of spots. From there on down, Lou, it is as we gave it to you earlier. I'll review it if you wish. 23rd is Rick Mears. This will be his final finishing position. Nothing will change this. 24th will be Al Unser. 25th, John Andretti. 26th, Bobby Rahal. 27th, Tom Sneva. 28th, Danny Sullivan. 29th will be Randy Lewis, followed by Teo Fabi, Gordon Johncock, Kevin Kogan, and Gary Bettenhausen in 33rd. Lou?
2: There they are, the field as it stands as the leader completes 158 laps. It is Michael Andretti, Emerson Fittipaldi, 1 second behind now and not seemingly able to close in car 20. Also at the end of 158 laps, car 2, Al Unser Jr., but he is almost 15 seconds behind the leader. Those are the only cars on the lead lap. Back in 5 laps behind, Raul Boisel is in fourth position. We have Scott Brayton in fifth position. And we are approaching the 160-lap mark in a race that had been dominated by Emerson Fittipaldi. And now, John, it seems as if it is Michael Andretti that has managed to boil up. Let's now go to Sally Larvik in the Doug Shearson pit, where a Judd engine is pushing the car. Though 5 laps back, he is in fourth position.
11: The fastest Judd engine here, and you must be pretty happy about that. It's the fastest Judd engine here. You must be pretty happy about that.
18: Well, I'll let you know in another 40 laps or so, but right so far we're pleased. Seems to be running well.
11: After that 1 minute pit stop because you had that incident in the pits, he was able to get out and no problem so far, Doug?
18: Well, I thought the team did a marvelous job of recovering from that. I was really proud of everybody's effort, and we're just ticking them off, hopefully.
11: Okay, thank you, Doug. You know, Doug Shearson said to me yesterday, it isn't the speed that's going to count here at this track. It's going to be the consistency, and he thinks that the Judd engine has that.
2: Consistency, handling, power, it is all part of the ingredient of the race. Car 6 seems to be handling well and has plenty of power. It is Michael Andretti's car. It is a Lola. It is a Chevrolet power plant. The sponsorship involves Kmart and Havilland. Now, another of the Chevrolet power plants in a PC18, Emerson Fittipaldi, is losing ground to Michael Andretti. We go to the Fittipaldi pit and Gary Gerrell.
1: Well, Lou, we may have been able to pinpoint the problem. We understand from members here in the crew that MO has developed a bit of a push, and so the handling problem may have cost him that little edge of dominance that he had earlier. But amazingly, he's still running laps in traffic, 216 miles per hour. So while they have the push, MO seems to be coping with it at this point. He's hanging tight. They're hoping that they'll get an opportunity to perhaps get a fresh set of tires or make the change on a yellow or a next pit stop. They figured that one more stop will do it.
2: And we've got Michael Andretti slowing down. You guys see it at the south end?
8: I've got it right here. It's the crowd just came up in a big roar. He's down below the white line. There's smoke coming out of the rear of the automobile. He's just about halfway through the short chute. Bob, can you see him over there?
2: Bob Lamy.
6: Yes, he's lipping into two, and the smoke is billowing out of the back of the car. Emerson Fittipaldi long ago passed. Michael is just down low below the white line and coasting down the backstretch right now, and he apparently, of course, is out.
2: Okay, so Michael Andretti slowing down. The yellow light comes out, and Emerson Fittipaldi will be our leader when he comes around, but he will duck into the pit now. He is heading for the south end, and Gary Gerrell.
1: And we wait for him, the crew frantically scrambling over the wall, the crowd really into the Fittipaldi effort, and Lou, the last time they were in, they took on, even though it was under the yellow, 4 tires and a full load of fuel in 12.3 seconds. That was the fastest stop that we have had at this end of the pits by anyone thus far today. And this one looks to be another great stop at just a fraction under 13 seconds or a fraction over. Fittipaldi's crew really doing the job responding to the pressure. They're now in the lead, and this crowd behind the Patrick Pitt is really into this event this afternoon.
2: And it was Sally Larvik who a year ago had researched the information. The quickest pit stops are under the yellow. We won't try to explain it, but it does work out. Sears Roebuck, makers of the Die Hard battery, posted $20,000 to be paid to the first six finishers of this year's race, contingent on their use of Die Hard battery. 10 Indianapolis 500 winners have used the Die Hard battery to start their 500-mile journey around this historic racetrack, a journey being led by Emerson Fittipaldi at the end of 163 laps. Back live from the Indianapolis Motor Speedway, I'm Lou Palmer, and our leader is pitting. It is Al Unser Jr., but it will not be for long, as Emerson Fittipaldi, behind the pace car with the yellow light out, will assume the lead. Sally Larvik.
11: Now, there was some confusion earlier. They had all four tires out, and they were waiting for Al to come in, and then he didn't come in, and so they put everything behind the wall again, and they had a little bit of discussion, and they just decided to refuel the car. So Al came in, they refueled it, and he's out very quickly.
2: And out of the race, Poncho Carter. Electrical problems, we think, but we can probably do better than that in finding out up close and personal. Our broadcasting companion 1 year ago, Poncho Carter, is now walking with Ron Carroll.
14: All right, Poncho, and of course you were with us last year on the radio broadcast with Lou Palmer, and you gave it every good shot today.
19: Well, we tried all we could, you know, with the Hardy Special. We had an electrical problem early on. We thought we had it fixed. It came back. We tried the last two or three stops to get it fixed, and it just wouldn't run up to speed, and there's no sense being out there running that slow this late in the race. It's time to let the front runners go for the win.
14: Okay, and what's going on out there? The track conditions still holding up?
19: I don't know. My car felt great chassis-wise. The crew did just an excellent job. I could drive the car anywhere I wanted to, and we just were short on horsepower.
14: Poncho, better luck next year. We'll hope to see you.
19: Thank you.
2: Well, here at Indianapolis, it's a yellow flag again, but not for long. The pace car, the Pontiac Trans Am, making the dart into the pit at the north end. The green flag comes out at the start-finish line. Emerson Fittipaldi comes around the slower car, and he is our leader. Emerson Fittipaldi moving now smoothly in turn one. Let's see if the acceleration continues. We had some feeling that it was possible that the car could be down on power, may have had a problem. We don't think so. On the back straightaway now and heading toward Larry Henry in turn three. When you see him, Larry, you pick it up. Emerson Fittipaldi, our leader at 166 laps.
20: Well, if he's got engine problems, he didn't show it that time. He had two cars in front of him on the restart. He's 30 car lengths ahead of the car that led the pack to the green flag. That's how strong he is right now.
7: Raul Boisel was at the head of the pack. However, M.O. has long since dispensed with him, and M.O. is setting sail for victory lane.
2: So Emerson Fittipaldi leads at the end of 167. Al Unser Jr. held that lead, seemed to be ready to pit, didn't, stayed out, came in. He is running in second position, 8 seconds back, Sally.
11: Rick Gallus, and he said there was really no confusion at all regarding the pits. They wanted to wait as long as they possibly could for Al before they refueled the car, and that's what they did. As far as the tires go, they said that they didn't really need any tires, so everything is going like clockwork and on schedule for them.
2: And Johnny Rutherford, these tires this year on this track seems to be mated perfectly.
5: Extremely so. Goodyear did a marvelous job. Last year we had a little bit of a problem with the front tire and it not wanting to grip quite as well as the rear tire, and so we were constantly fighting a push. This year, with the new surface, the new tire, the tires are perfect because the front is much better, and that's why we're seeing all of these speeds.
2: And again, the mating of the tire to the track and the chassis, and it is the only one of four left. The 18 seemed to have the advantage. In fact, let's take a moment. You could well have been in this race. All of us had expected it. You certainly as well. The big kids, these heavily financed teams, the PC-18 project, the Chevrolet engine, it really puts stress on the middle-running organizations. We talked at the beginning of this program about, is it the car, is it the driver? It does certainly take both, but it isn't quite the even contest that it was once.
5: No, it really isn't. There are the teams that have the big funds to do the job with and are able to do whatever they want to as far as development with a car, all of the test time. In my case, my car got into the United States May the 1st, 7 days before the track opened for practice. And the John Menard Glidden crew worked very, very hard putting the effort together, getting it together, and it just wound up that we were just a little bit short. I think another day and I would have made it, or even another couple of hours and I might have made it comfortably, but it was not to be, and that's the way it is. And of course, when you're up against the bigger teams, you tend to do your own thing, go out and see how the chips fall and pick up what you want and go on to the next one.
2: And once we get you out on the racetrack, then you got a shot at it, because you got to get there first.
5: Got to get there.
2: That's next year. This year, though, even with the heavy bucks, if you're running for Newman Haas, it can't necessarily be an automatic day. Ron Carroll's with Michael Andretti.
14: Michael Andretti, what happened?
0: Motor broke.
14: You were running so very, very well.
0: The car was the best I've ever had anywhere, I'll tell you. The thing was just on rails, and, you know, all we were doing is just running a nice, consistent run, you know. It's not taking, trying not to take anything out of the car, but I guess we took a little bit too much.
14: What was that bit with you and Emerson Fittipaldi a minute ago where you diced back and forth?
0: Oh, we were having a good run at it. You know, it was at this point it was going to be between me and Emerson, I believe, because, you know, he seemed to be the strongest. But in the end there, it seemed like I had a little bit more over him. I was starting to pull away from him a little bit.
14: Well, we're sorry to see you out. Hope to see you back next year. I'm sure we will.
0: I'll be back.
14: Michael Andretti, thank you.
0: Thank you.
2: Michael Andretti being heard in Honolulu on KGH, in Tulsa, Oklahoma on WVOO, and in Portland, Oregon on KSGO, and in Canada on the entire CKO radio network. And they're hearing some of this noise through PZM microphones furnished by Crown International of Elko. Back live at the Indianapolis Motor Speedway in the waning moments of the Indianapolis 500, Emerson Fittipaldi has 175 laps completed now. The only man on the lap to challenge with him is almost 15 seconds back. That's Al Unser Jr. In terms of running this race, we started with four rookies, Donald Davidson.
17: We now have three, Lou. The only one out so far is Didier Tace from Belgium, who dropped out after 131 laps and so shows in 20th place. The other three still running. We have Scott Pruitt is running in 8th place, but he is 8 laps behind the leader. In 10th place, Bernard Jourdain is running in 10th. He is also 8 laps behind the leader. And then we have John Jones running in 11th, and he is 10 laps behind the leader. A couple of...
2: You know, John Jones was talking to us earlier about being here. I mean, it is different. It is special.
21: It's the biggest race of the year as far as, you know, as far as the spectators and the sponsors and that sort of thing are concerned, because you're here for the 3 weeks or for a full month in my case. And, you know, there's a lot of hype and excitement around it. So it's something that, you know, I think all drivers aspire to get here and have the chance to race in it. And once you get here, it's, you know, it's definitely a difficult place to figure out.
2: John Jones, still out there running.
17: And a couple of historical points that we can get in here. When John Jones qualified for the 500, Lou, he became the 8th driver with the surname of Jones to make the starting lineup. There has still never, ever been anybody by the name of Smith in the 500. We have an update on the fastest lap. On lap 85, and this will be official tomorrow, we have an unofficial fast lap of 222.788 miles per hour. That was by Emerson Fittipaldi on lap 20. And another piece of business, we reported earlier that Dominic Dobson was out. It turns out that he was not. He made a very lengthy pit stop, but he is now back on the track.
2: In the pit area, meanwhile, as Emerson Fittipaldi dominates out on the racetrack, we've got Gary Gerald tracking him in the pits.
1: Well, it's interesting. You were talking about a 2:22 lap early in the competition by Emerson Fittipaldi. We reported the crew said they had a push. They got the yellow. They changed the tires. They did it in splendid fashion to the cheers of thousands behind the pit wall here. Since they've gone back out with a full fuel load, Emerson is running consistently at 216 miles per hour, just knocking them off one after another. So apparently they lost the push with a fresh set of tires, and they're getting terrific speed, according to my clocks and the information we have here, even with a full load of fuel. That also brings up the interesting point that with approximately 22 laps to go, both he and Unser are undoubtedly going to have to make one more stop before this race is complete. And it comes down to the battle in the pits. This is where the Patrick team thought they lost last year's race to Rick Mears. They'll get a chance to win this year's race as they battle Al Unser Jr.
2: Your observation from the pit on the main straightaway parallels something Larry Henry and I were talking about off the air just a few moments ago regarding Emerson Fittipaldi and the handling of his Marlboro PC18 Chevy. Larry?
20: Lou, his car before earlier when they had the problem, he had all four wheels below the white line. Recently, all four wheels have been above the white line, which means his car is working well. Now he's beginning to slide a little bit back down. Al Unser Jr., he may have a push. His car is down below that white line. But moments ago, also, Emerson Fittipaldi gave the crowd a thrill. four cars coming down the back straightaway. He darted to the inside. Quick move. It looked like he was going into the grass as he passed A.J. Foyt. Then he whipped it back in line and took off. But a risky move at this stage when you've got a comfortable lead. Emerson Fittipaldi, 180 laps now completed. And the only other man on the same lap with him is Al Unser Jr., and he is about 15 seconds back. Six laps back, Raul Boysel. Six laps, but running in third place. And it has been... Yes, go ahead.
7: In turn four, Bernard Jourdain loses a wheel. Oh, it's Terrell Palmroth has lost a wheel. The wheel bounding in front of me along the wall. Meanwhile, Palmroth is... headed to the pit area. Luckily, nobody behind him hit the wheel, and all is okay.
20: Okay, I thank you very much. And I also thank Tom Alibrandi for that. I said go ahead without identifying you. I am awfully glad we got that in quickly. Meanwhile, will this bring in the final round of pit stops? Both of our leaders need it. Let's now take a look at the Palmroth situation from Ron Carroll.
9: All right, Lou, thank you. I'm in the Terrell Palmroth pit right now. He just ran over a hose. I'm not sure what that's going to mean, but the left front wheel is simply gone. He came in on all three wheels. They now have the car up on the jacks. They are starting to change the tires, but wait a minute. I think Palmroth may be getting ready to get out of the car, and I'm not sure he's going to continue.
20: Okay, so what we're going to do is go to Gary Jarrell in the leader's pit.
1: And here's Fittipaldi once again. He's had splendid service all day long, and we learned just moments ago, Lou, and I think this is the interesting twist of the day. On the last stop, they not only corrected the push, they put his qualifying tires on. He's down off the jacks. 13.1 seconds. Another splendid stop for Fittipaldi, but he slows on the pit road. He's forced pits away from us, hits the clutch, it engages, and he goes back onto the course. But you could hear this tremendous gasp from the crowd as they thought the motor had stopped. It was that close, but Emo rolls along in the lead with 18 laps to go.
20: That is heart-stopping. I don't know how much of that is luck and how much of that is professionalism, John, but he looked like he was dead in the water, and he caught it and made it go.
5: Yes, and it's one of those situations where it just chills your blood because, you know, the urgency of the moment, you've got to keep that thing running, keep everything under control. Emo did just that. He was able to get the clutch down. Obviously he might have been shifting gears or starting out and it caught an air bubble and quit on him. He was able to get it back running again, obviously, and we saw the black marks as he lit the tires up and took off around the safety vehicle.
20: John Rutherford, looking at our leader, car 20, Emerson Fittipaldi, 182 laps, 30 second back. It is Al Unser Jr., 182 laps, and the yellow light came out because of a wheel off the Palmroth car, and I think Ron Carroll's with him.
9: Right you are, Lou. I have Terrell Palmroth. Terrell, what happened there?
4: I lost the left front wheel in turn three.
9: You'd just been in the pits moments before.
4: I didn't hear you, sorry.
9: You had just been in the pits, I think, had you not?
4: Yeah, I told the team that I have something wrong in my front of the car. The steering doesn't work well, and so they gave me new tires, but the car didn't felt very well, so I told them that there is still something wrong. So I didn't put the car really full of speed, but I was quite high speed, and I lost the left wheel.
9: Okay, you're okay, though.
4: I'm fine.
9: Okay, Terrell Palmroth, thank you very much.
20: And happy birthday to Terrell Palmroth. And now to the pits and Sally Larvik, the second-place car, Al Unser Jr.
11: Well, Lou, as you can well imagine, there's a lot of discussion going on here as to whether to pit or not for more fuel. Right now, Rick Gallus says he's going to go all the way. He doesn't need any more fuel, and he's going to go for it. He said, you only get one chance here at Indianapolis, and he's going to go for it. Now, he may change his mind depending on what happens in the next few laps.
20: Oh, that's really going to play out. The Indianapolis Motor Speedway Radio Network broadcast, this 73rd running of the Indianapolis 500, brought to you in part by Pontiac with their 20th anniversary Trans Am leading the field today. Pontiac, we build excitement, and by Anheuser-Busch, makers of Budweiser, Beechwood aged for the clean, crisp taste. This Bud's for you. We have a yellow flag back live at the Indianapolis Motor Speedway. I'm Lou Palmer. Johnny Rutherford is onside. The Pontiac pace car is on the track, but it is coming in for Emerson Fittipaldi. 15 laps to go. He has pitted. Does he need another? I'm going to touch base, if I can catch his attention, with Gary Jarrell. Does he need another pit stop?
1: No, they're good at this point, Lou. They put the qualifying tires on in the stop previous to this one. Just prior to that stop, they ran a 218.5. They lost the push. The handling is great. They're good on fuel. They're running at full boost. Chip Ganassi is alongside. Chip, maybe we can get a quick word with him. Running at full boost, qualifying tires, I understand. Everything looking terrific at this point.
3: Still have to stay in the lead, Gary. Still have to stay in the lead.
1: How apprehensive are you and the rest of this team?
3: Emerson's a world-class driver. He can do the job.
1: Are you excited to have this particular role with Patrick Racing?
3: Yes, sir.
1: Former driver Chip Ganassi calling some of the shots down here on the pit wall right now. And I tell you, you can feel the optimism start to build and the heavy hopes with just 14 laps to go, ready to go green.
20: And Rick Gallus has made the choice to leave. Alonso are out. One chance to win it. He's staying. Is there enough fuel? We're not going to know till near the end. There's your leader crossing the line. 186 laps. 0.3 seconds back. You've got Alonso Jr. They're at Bob Lamy's position.
6: Well, as they come through, it is still Emerson Fittipaldi. He is picking up some slow traffic, but so is Al Jr. They go through two very, very smoothly, just three cars in front of them. But right now, it is Emo with Al Jr. about a split second behind as they head to three.
20: Al Jr. has been looking for speed all month long. He said, we just got to finish the race. Again, he's way down low, which means he may have some handling problems while Emo is staying high in that car just on a rail.
7: But it appears he is closing in on Emo once again. He has Raul Boysel between himself and Emo.
20: So they come down the main straightaway. Emerson Fittipaldi does not need a stop. He's the leader. Alonso Jr., maybe, maybe not. He may have enough fuel. He was confident of chances this race day when he began.
21: Very good about it. I'm very happy with the whole team. It's the best prepared, race team I have ever been with and that I've ever felt myself. Also, and so I feel real good about race day.
20: It is a gamble, though. We've already heard from him, John. So far as handling characteristics go, I suppose some cars are just bright, whether they're heavily laden with fuel or not. But Al Jr., without doubt, is running a lighter load now.
5: Well, yes, and this will be to his benefit unless he is having some sort of a pushing or handling problem, which with these cars this month I found. You cannot have. You can't live with a push problem because it slows the car so much, and that would mean that Emo would be driving away. But he doesn't seem to be just pulling away with any urgency. He's holding right there. Then again, Emo might be pacing himself. So it's going to be interesting to see what happens here in the last laps.
20: So concerning the handling situation, Sally Larvik in pursuit of that, staying close now to the second place car's pit. We go now to Sally Larvik.
11: Well, Lou, I just talked to Rick Gallus and I asked him if Al was having a handling problem. He kind of laughed and looked at me and he said, no, he's not having a handling problem. He's having a Fittipaldi problem and he can't get rid of it.
20: All right. And you know what we ought to do? Everybody knows. What's push, John?
5: Well, push is like driving on ice when you turn the front wheels and it really doesn't turn the car as quickly as you think it should. In other words, the front end is pushing, sliding forward. And it's very slight in one of these cars in most cases, but it's just enough to drag down because you have to increase the slip angle of the front tires to make it turn properly.
20: Okay, so there is not a handling problem. There is a Fittipaldi problem for Alonso Jr. at 190 laps. Those are the only two cars on the lead lap. Everybody else six laps back or better. Emerson Fittipaldi is the leader. Back live from the Indianapolis Motor Speedway, 193 laps complete. Emerson Fittipaldi is the leader. It was a matter of John Rutherford pounding me on the back, though, showing that Al Unser Jr. was closing on him. They are in turn three now and headed to Bob Jenkins in turn four.
7: These two guys are used to racing with each other. Remember last year at the Meadowlands, they had a meeting of the minds on the racetrack. It's Emo leading, but by about two car lengths over Al Unser Jr.
20: John?
5: It's incredible. Al is making his move. He's pushing up to try to push Emerson. Emerson has the line out wide under him in the first turn. It is incredible to watch. They
20: Bob,
5: are racing.
20: Lamy, you see him in two?
6: Yes, Emerson Fittipaldi down low, but Al is right with him as he comes out of two. Little slow traffic in front. Both get around easily. Down the back stretch they go. Emerson moving to the outside, but Al Jr. right on him into three.
20: And there comes Emerson Fittipaldi down to the white line. Al Jr. looks for the outside line. He goes to the outside. Almost wheel to wheel. Al Jr. tries him. He can't get him.
7: Wheel to wheel. Now they got slower cars in front of them. Both able to go to the inside and pass the slower car. It's still Emo. Oh, here he comes on the main straightaway. Jerry, it looks like an attempt. Oh, in, out, back, forth, Jerry Baker.
8: He ran into some heavy traffic, ran into Mario Andretti, not literally, but had to move back out of it now. Bob, right on the bumper to tail here.
6: Yeah, right going low, both of them, and Al trying to move to the outside. Emo cuts him off. They're tail to win. Al trying to make the move down the backstretch. He heads toward Larry.
10: Here comes Al Edson Jr. on the inside. He's got him!
5: He's got him!
10: He's got him going through three! Al Edson Jr., your winner! But Dominic Dobson slowing down on the short chute, they might have to go yellow!
7: Indeed they might! The car is almost stalled in the short chute, but Michael Andretti has the lead in the straightaway!
2: And for the first time today, truly, we see the race developing at the front with Al Jr. taking the dominant Emerson Fittipaldi car, Jerry.
8: He's now putting some distance between himself and Emerson Fittipaldi. A lot of breathing room over there, Bob.
6: Moving very well. Al takes about a 10-car length lead into the backstretch. They are both moving toward three. As Al goes low, Emo right behind him. They head for three. Now Al goes high. Emo right behind him, trying to draft.
10: But does Al Edson Jr. have enough fuel? He didn't stop. It's only a guess right now, but he's hanging on. He's praying.
7: The advantage is about six car lengths as they move through turn number four and onto the straightaway.
2: And down in that pit, Al Unser's pit, Sally Larvik said they decided to stay out. You only get a chance to win it once, and this is that once at the moment for them. What do they feel like, Sally?
11: You can imagine the pandemonium that's taking place here when he passed Fittipaldi. They haven't changed their minds yet. They think it was a good decision that they passed on the fuel, and so far it's working out for them, Lou.
2: Thank you. And two-way communications been furnished to the Indianapolis Motor Speedway by Motorola, and they are, these two guys, Fittipaldi and Al Jr., giving us one of the great races of recent time. It is Al Unser Jr. leading Emerson Fittipaldi. It is 197 laps complete, working on 198. We look for them now at the head of the main straightaway, and we have them coming now. There's Al, there's Emo, here's Jerry Baker.
8: There are three cars to work their way around. Now, Unser's got by one of them. He got by Rocky Moran, so Moran is now stuck in the between. Now, there is Fittipaldi moving around Moran in number two.
6: They've got slower traffic in front of them now. Al trying to get to the outside to pass Emo right behind him. Emo moves to the outside down in front of Howdy Bell. Moved in very close to that white line. They head for three. Emo may have him, Larry.
10: They're side by side. Emo on the inside. Al caught in traffic. Goes high. They touch wheels. Oh. Al Jr. into the wall hard. Emerson Fittipaldi keeps on going. They touched wheels. Al Jr. into the wall, and Emerson Fittipaldi will lead them back to the yellow flag.
2: So, that's racing, I guess. We have a winner now, most probably, moving by now. Emerson Fittipaldi, who touched wheels with Al Unser Jr., has assumed the lead, and he's passed you, Jerry Baker.
8: Indeed he is, running now, of course, at a much reduced speed. I saw no damage to the automobile. Bob, I don't know, can you see anything in two?
6: In front of us, Jerry, and Emo comes by and does not look as though there's any damage whatsoever. There's one car between he and the pace car. Emerson now will coast home as they head toward three. Boy, Larry, you had one great duel there just before the wall.
10: Well, you knew they were coming this way. There was heavy traffic. Al Jr. tried to stay on the inside, and one of that car was going, pushing, and he had to try to get down low. They touched wheels, and he spun right into the outside retaining wall, hit it hard, rode it. Emo stayed to the inside, held the car into control. Al Jr. getting out of his car, standing along the racetrack now on the inside apron with the medical personnel there. But Al Jr. knows that's hard racing. Remember, he wanted Long Beach this way, and Al Jr. out along the side of the racetrack now. Bob Jenkins.
7: There was a gesture given by Al Unser Jr. as Emo passed by on the racetrack. Al moved himself out to the white line and made some kind of a gesture too far away for me to see, but certainly some disappointment and frustration from Al Unser Jr.
2: And coming down, the first car across the line will be the Pontiac Trans Am. We are finishing under the yellow, the checkered flag and the yellow being waved. Emerson Fittipaldi waving back. He's your winner. Al Unser Jr. parked out on the race course, down in the Gallus pit, Sally Larkin.
11: Well, you can imagine the disappointment here. Rick Gallus, he was standing on a tire by the pit wall when it happened. He just threw the clipboard down, plopped down on the wall, put his head in his hands, and I even hate to do this interview with you. He was doing so well, and everybody was so happy. I mean, this was it. You went for it. You could have had it.
13: Well, you know, what can you say? We really weren't in the race all day. We just hung in there, and then... You know, Al, He did a great job, man. I mean, he gave it everything, 100% he had. The crew did, and I have to congratulate Emerson Fittipaldi. He did a wonderful job, and we just came up a little short.
11: And I saw tears in the eyes of the crewmen. I mean, you can imagine the disappointment. I wonder if people at home can feel it.
13: You know, we just did the best we can. I can't ask any more than that.
11: Thank you, Rick. Lou?
2: Sally Larvik with the man who might have won it. It just didn't happen that way. In the Emerson Fittipaldi pit, well, they've deserted you, Gary Jarrell.
1: Well, we're walking along behind Pat Patrick. He's trying to conduct a couple of interviews. The rest of the crew is now 100 yards in front of him. But it was interesting as the jubilation and the realization hit at the same time as now Pat Patrick breaks into a jog. One of them turned to me and said, "Retribution. Remember the Meadowlands last July. Little Al and Emo got together. It was Little Al who got the win, and Emerson pounded his wheel in frustration. He was a very angry Brazilian. Today, the tables are turned, and in the biggest sweepstakes that this sport knows, Emerson Fittipaldi gets his first Indianapolis win.
2: Emerson Fittipaldi now coming in off the race course, down behind the Pontiac Trans Am into the pit area. The race is over. Fittipaldi is arriving at the victory platform, and we are anxious to hear his words, Al Jr.'s and others. You know, each of the 33 starting drivers for today's Indianapolis 500 receives a cash award of $5,000 and a starting driver's ring as part of the PPG Industries Starting Drivers Award. In addition, earlier this month, PPG Industries awarded pole sitter Rick Mears a check for $100,000, bringing PPG's total involvement in the 1989 prize fund to $265,000. All cars entered in today's race painted with PPG's tough urethane finishes. Now, we pause 10 seconds for station identification. This is the Indianapolis Motor Speedway Radio Network. Back live from the Indianapolis Motor Speedway, it's over. Emerson Fittipaldi is the winner. Two laps back, tapped to the outer wall by the winner, Al Unser Jr., scoring at 198 laps. We've got Raul Boisel six laps back, but finishing third, 194 laps completed. And let's go to the Raul Boisel pit.
12: Okay, thanks, Lou, very, very much. I'm right down here with him. We're going to come to you, Raul, just a little bit early, but you get the premier spot now before the winners talk to. Congratulations. Just a great ride.
15: Well, thank you very much. Domino's Pizza Hot One ran all day fine. We have a little bit exciting pit stop, but didn't have a major problem. So the car ran well all day. No change. You know, the team did a great job, and, you know, couldn't keep up with the Chevys, you know, but our engine run well all race, and I'd like to congratulate Emerson as well.
12: Raul, what did happen on that pit stop? You just overshoot it?
15: Well, it came a little bit too fast, and then one of the Granatelli's car pulled out, so I a little bit caught my attention, so I need to slow down even more, so then that's what's happened.
12: Okay, Raul, again, congratulations to you. Fine job, third place.
15: Thank you very much.
2: And then there are the rookies. A very special note. Selected for one of the premier teams, Scott Pruitt. Score him in 10th position unofficially at the moment. And Ron Carroll's with Scott.
22: All right, Scott. And I have Scott Pruitt with me right now. Our fastest rookie at, what was that, 2:14?
23: It's 2:13.9. But, you know, I really got to say thanks to the crew, the True Sports crew and Budweiser, because it's been a long day, and, you know, with my inexperience here on the ovals, it's taken a lot of patience from them and understanding, and they've given it to me, and it's great to race here at Indy.
22: Well, Scott, I know you were the fastest rookie, and I'm quite sure you're the fastest or the top rookie as far in 10th position. A great race for you out there.
23: Well, things went well. We had a few mistakes. I mean, had a few problems, and we had a few little things with the car, but overall, it was a good day. Ready to go do it again.
22: Where were you when Al Unser and Emo got into it there?
23: I was in the middle of the back straight, so I have no idea what happened back there. So,
22: Scott, congratulations. Thank you very much, and good luck.
23: Thank you.
22: Scott?
2: And now, another of our runners this day, A.J. Foyt, finishing in fifth position. Gary Jarrell's with him.
1: A.J., I know that you acknowledge the thousands as you walk down here with an unofficial fifth-place finish. It must give you tremendous satisfaction to complete another Indianapolis 500.
24: Well, we're glad we finished, but, you know, there's four guys faster all day, so to me, we finished, and I'm glad we finished. The crew did a hell of a job, but we're not here to run fifth, and that's where we finished.
1: Was it a tough ride at all today?
24: No, I just wasn't fast enough, that's all.
1: How about next year, AJ?
24: I think we'll be back.
1: All right, certainly this crowd hopes so as they roar approval, Lou, as he heads back up into Gasoline Alley.
2: And John Rutherford will be back to duel with him next year. You watch. But now we look to the winner and Bob Forbes.
0: It's a very emotional area right here right now. He is quite taken with emotion. Emerson Fittipaldi from Sao Paulo, Brazil. Emerson, that had to be an outstanding race there. And what a finish. Can you rewrap for us the last few laps there?
14: You know, the last few laps, Junior was quicker than me down to the straight. And two laps to go, we got traffic in turn two. And I come out faster than he was out of turn two. And we arrived side by side at turn three. I was on the inside. And we both touched wheels. And, you know, I had more luck and I won the race.
0: 160 laps, you and Michael Andretti had quite a battle. What happened then?
14: Oh, you know, it was very difficult to keep up all the time on the lead. And at that stage when Michael was catching me, my car was pushing a lot. And I was complaining that we should change, and we changed the set of tires, and the car improved. My Marlboro car.

0: going out of the pit. The engine nearly stalled, and I went down in first gear, and luckily happened.
1: Do you think that the resurfacing of the track, did you notice that in the 500 miles? Did it help?
0: Oh, the grip was incredible. Goodyear made a really nice tires for the race. I had no problem whatsoever with the tires. And, you know, the Penske chassis was beautiful. I'm very happy.
1: Well, you're a very happy man. You've made a lot of people happy, Emo, and I imagine you'll be back here in 1990 to defend your title, right?
0: Oh, thank you very much. And it was a great event. I'm very proud to be in Indianapolis, and I want to come back next year. Thank you.
1: All right, thank you very much, and back to you, Lou Palmer.
2: Thank you very much. Bob Forbes with our winner, Emerson Fittipaldi. Back live at the Indianapolis Motor Speedway, it is over. Only one driver ran the distance, Emerson Fittipaldi. He finished the 200 miles. He took a checkered flag and a yellow flag at the same time. The yellow flag because Al Unser Jr.'s car was into the wall on 198 laps complete. Al finishes second. He was in the wall because those cars came together. Emo tapping Al. Al was running at the front of the field at the time. The next closest driver with a Judd engine, car 30, Raul Boysell. And so it was an exciting day, for a point or two, a confusing day, and for some maybe a down day. You never want to see him finish under the yellow, John, but we did see for a long time a heck of a race day.
3: It really was, Lou, and that's indicative of the Indianapolis Motor Speedway. That's what this place is all about. That's why I'm sitting up here with nearly tears in my eyes, because I didn't get a chance to run. And it's just one of those things. What happened to Little Al and Emerson up in turn three is will go down, I'm sure, as racing. You know, that's just, if we could ever find the guy that coined that phrase, that's racing, we'd probably all punch him in the nose. But that's the way things happen occasionally when you're really going after it. And my congratulations to Emerson Fittipaldi. He did a tremendous job today. The Patrick team was prepared. That was quite obvious. We talked about it early in the race. He jumped out into a lead, and no one could challenge him all day until the very end. And my heart goes out to Al Unser Jr. for finishing. Even though he did end up in the wall, he finished second, and he'll make a pocket full of money at that.
2: Well, Johnny Rutherford, I don't want to do this again with you for the next 20, 30 years till you decide to retire. I want to watch you win another and another. I want him to get you the car on time next year. And I really want to stand up here and cheer, just as you and I didn't know you do that, too. I mean, we were waving, cheering, applauding. It was a heck of a day.
3: Tremendous
2: Thank you
3: race.
2: For being here,
3: Thank
2: John.
3: You, Lou.
2: Good day. And now to the guys out on the turns that watched it closer than John and I could, to Jerry Baker in one. Heck of a day, Jerry.
4: You know, Lou, a long time ago they made a movie here called Winning. If they'd have made this race today into a movie, nobody would have bought it. That's the kind of a day it was. It's difficult early on in the race. About 50 laps in, there's a little bit of a letdown after the tremendous emotion of all the pre-race festivities and the start of the race. And then the way Emo was running away and hiding, you thought, ho-hum, here we go, a long afternoon. What a tremendous finish. Our congratulations to Emerson Fittipaldi. And I guess, really, Lou, the key to the whole day is it was safe. We shall live to race again. Bob?
5: Jerry, out of turn two, I think I echo the sentiments exactly. It was a very safe day. It was a very clean day. And for just a moment, thinking about what I might say, I thought, boy, there was nothing happened in turn two. That's nothing happened in the way of somebody making contact with the wall. What we saw here was some great racing, some of it below the white line, but we saw outstanding racing by all these fellas out here today. That's what made it a safe race right up to the very end. And boy, we couldn't have had a better spot to view it from, or a better day, or a better race. Howdy.
6: Thank you, Bob. Here in the backstretch, we had a similar situation. Actually, as the race progressed here, the last three or four laps, the crowd stopped cooking hamburgers and enjoying their drinks and moved up to the fence because they could tell something was really going to happen. And the last lap or two before the accident there in turn three, as Al and Emerson Fittipaldi, Al Jr., came down this backstretch right here in front of me, Little Al was wee-wawing a little bit. They were getting extremely close, and they were three abreast with a distant car on the outside of them, a car back farther back in the field. So it turned out to be a beautiful race, and the little girl is still across the track with her little radio-controlled race car playing with it, as she has for most of the race, not really paying any attention to the greatest spectacle in racing. Larry Henry?
7: Well, to be truthful with you, I'm still trying to calm down after what went on in front of us not that long ago with Al Unser Jr. on the outside of the track and Emerson Fittipaldi on the inside, side by side, trying to go for the lead. Al Unser Jr., a calculated risk going to the end without a pit stop. Did he have enough fuel? No one will ever know now. But going into the outside wall, Emerson somehow hanging onto the car and keep it going. What an exciting finish. It goes back to that Gordon Johncock Rick Mears finish back in 1982 when with 10 laps remaining, It looked like Gordy had it in the bag, and then Rick, every lap, kept closing, closing, closing, closing, and finally right on the rear wing of Gordon Johncock in the closest finish at Indianapolis. It was a heck of a day. I echo the sentiments of everyone else. A great safe day. When machinery failed, it was usually an engine or another part, and they got a chance to park it in the garage area, which we always want to see. Over to Bob Jenkins in turn four.
8: Nice call, by the way, Larry, on the crash. Unfortunately, you had to call it, but as has been discussed, that's the way things go. Very often, the middle stages of a race are termed by some people as boring or not very exciting, and there were moments in this race where Emerson dominated, but yet there was never a dull moment. And certainly in the first 15 laps of this race, a tremendous amount of passing among the first six or eight cars. And then that tremendous finish there at the end, unfortunately, one car had to end up into the wall. For the second year in a row, Lou, I've been unable to excitedly throw it to you to call the winner of the 73rd running of the 500 because of the caution flag, but we'll try it again next year.
9: Thank you, gentlemen. All around the course, yeoman service today. And down on the pits, well, a different kind of race. Here's Sally Larvik to talk of it.
10: I've got two heavyweights with me, Doug Shearson and Steve Horn. They're all smiles. They're pretty satisfied with the run today. What about you, Steve?
11: Well, I'm relatively happy. Scott did a great job out there. We had a couple of little problems in the pits. He overshot a couple of times, but... Yeah, I'm happy for Scott, finished 10th. More than that, I'm happy for the Judd engine. I'm here with Doug, he finished 3rd, we finished 10th, and all of them finished, which I think is a testament. You know, we're not the bad guy that people make us out to be.
10: Yeah, well, you know, there's been a lot of criticism about the Judd engine. What does this say?
12: I think I told you all along, Sally, there was no criticism from the people that are running the engines. I mean, I told you, yesterday. That, let's wait and see what happens at the end of the race. And I'll echo what Steve said. I'm very, very pleased. I have absolutely no complaints. And the only engine out of the four makes who were in front of us was the Chevy today, and we'll see if we can't rectify that later in the season.
10: Okay, they're all smiles here. They say the proof is in the finish, and they finished pretty well.
5: Thank you.
9: And then down in the pits with John Jones, a driver who has finished his day now, Ron Carroll.
13: And Canadian driver John Jones. And John, a great race for you today.
14: Yeah, we're very pleased. Our main objective was to come here and to finish and gain the experience. And, I think we achieved all of those and more. It was a fast race, not many cautions. And, when you're running out there that many laps, you're learning. So that's really what we're pleased about.
13: Well, I think you finished in 11th place. You happy with that?
14: Yeah, I'm happy. I mean, further up, the better. But, we gained the experience, and I kept out of trouble and just kept learning. So I'm pleased, all in all, very pleased.
13: Car ran pretty well for you.
14: Yeah, it did. The guys did a really good job, and, it was really good when I was on my own. When I got in traffic, I struggled. I'd lose the front of the car, but, I think everybody had that, and it's just, I need the experience a little more to help get through that at times. But that's what you're here for, to learn that first year.
13: This is your first. We'll hope to see you back next year.
14: Oh, we'll definitely be back.
13: John Jones. Lou?
9: And the patience of these guys after running a 200-mile race extraordinary. Chuck Marlowe has been with Scott Brayton. Chuck?
15: Scott? You can catch your breath right now and talk to me for just a second. Sixth place finish unofficially. Congratulations. What a fine job today.
16: Well, thank you. The Amway car ran well all day long, and we got in and out of the pits just a little bit slow. Cost us a couple spots on the track, but I'm really thrilled to have my best finish here ever and to be back at the end of the race after, I think, 5 or 6 years now. It's just fantastic.
15: Well, you and Ari were running so well, Ari Leyendijk, and then when Ari went out, did your pit crew tell you what had happened? Did that put any sort of omens in your mind?
16: No, I just hoped that our Amway car, just stayed running all day long, because you always get the little gremlins running around in there. We blistered a couple sets of tires, but then later in the race we went to the hard compound and we were running 213, 214 consistently. And that was about the best I could do with the way we had the car. But I'm just thrilled that Simon Racing had another car finish this year.
15: Dick Simon standing right here with me. Dick, very quickly, we have to break for a commercial. Al, what are your feelings?
17: Well, we had a fourth for sure, Chuck. And, of course, Ari was running right there with Scott, and it looked like two cars in the top five. Unfortunately, last pit stop, we caught the air jacks on these plates, and that cost Scott the fourth place position. But when you look at it from the happy side, we're just tickled pink, because that's 3 years in a row with a sixth place finish. Myself in 87, Ari in 88, and Scott in 89.
15: Well, congratulations, Dick, to you and the team, and again to you, Scott.
16: Thank you for coming by.
9: 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Back at the Indianapolis Motor Speedway, you know Emerson Fittipaldi has won. Al Unser Jr., second, two laps back, tapped by M.O. while Al Jr. was leading the race in the 198th lap. So two laps back, but in second place, we've got Al Unser Jr. It was Raul Boisel in third position, six laps back. Mario Andretti, seven laps back in car number five. Gary Jarrell has been with the round and near him in the past few minutes. Gary?
18: Yes, indeed, Lou, and we're down here right near the checkerboard square, the victor's platform that was not graced by an Andretti this day. Mario is being interviewed on the public address system at the moment. We'll just continue to hang by, and as soon as that interview is complete, we'll get a chance to chat with
9: him. If I may, check with Bob Forbes, who was with last year's Rookie of the Year.
1: Yes, Billy Vukovich Jr., a third-generation driver. Bill, this is your second race. You've been around at the finish of both. How did this race this year compare with last year's for you?
19: Well, everything went all right with the car. We just had a boost problem. The boost knob fell out of the dash there on the start, and I only had 42 inches of boost the whole race. Other than that, it went okay.
1: Do you feel a little more confident in this second race with your rookie year out of the way?
19: Well, yeah, a little bit. I mean, you know, the more you run, the more confident you get. So hopefully next year we can come back and move up.
1: I saw your dad here. I know he, of course, raced here, and, of course, your grandfather did. But I bet your dad still has a tendency to have some input in it, doesn't he?
19: Oh, well, he helps out a lot, and he's around a lot. You know, not so much during the race, but beforehand and practice and qualifying, he's around and helps out quite a bit.
1: Well, hope the rest of the year is good for you, Billy, and see you back here at Indianapolis next year.
19: All right, thank you.
1: Thank you, Billy.
9: And then there's Mario Andretti, our fourth-place finisher, and Gary Jarrell is with him.
18: Lou, we're right beneath you in the Master Control Tower with Mario Andretti. And, Mario, I know that while you wanted the win of 20 years ago to be duplicated, there must be satisfaction in coming from, I believe, 17th all the way up to 4th after those problems electronically that put you off the pace early.
20: Well, obviously, that shows the car was really capable of going well today, as you can see right from the beginning. We were just about where we wanted to be. The car, the handling was really superb, and it was just a matter of being let down by the electronics, but that's one of those things. Sometimes that happens, and very disappointed about that, but very pleased with the performance of the car in general and the performance of the team.
18: How difficult to deal with the disappointment when it happened, when it looked like perhaps you might not even get back in the race?
20: Well, you know, it's we're here to work and do the best job we can, and when I come in, sure, I'm disappointed, but we're just going to give it all. If they can fix the car, I'm going to go out there and drive it until the checkered flag falls. That's what we're here for, and if you get lucky that you run the whole race without any glitches, then obviously you collect, but this wasn't going to be the day again.
18: We congratulate you on that effort.
20: Okay, thank you. I want to say hi to Bill Yeager, who's listening to this race, our good friend.
18: All right, thank you. Good enough. Thanks, Mario. Lou?
9: Me too, Bill. And Mario finishes fourth, Raul Boisel third, Al Jr. second, and Emerson Fittipaldi wins it all. And that's racing. The phrase is there. Emerson Fittipaldi has won the Indianapolis 500. He did it in the Marlboro PC18 Chevy Indy V8. It was the car of choice coming into the field. It was the only one of four such cars to finish. He finished ahead of Al Unser Jr. Al was ahead of him with two laps to go when M.O. bumped the rear of Al's car. Al into the wall, ended his race at 198 laps. Two laps back, he nonetheless finished second. So, we have had our run, and Emerson Fittipaldi has won, but this is one they will talk about for time to come. But again, the phrase is, that's racing. Live coverage of the 73rd running of the Indianapolis 500 has been brought to you by Budweiser. Beechwood aged for that clean, crisp taste. This Bud's for you. And by Pennzoil, celebrating 100 years of world-class engine protection, Pennzoil. And by Pontiac, with the 20th anniversary Trans Am official pace car of the 73rd Indianapolis 500. Pontiac, we build excitement. And by Goodyear, get on the fast track with the Goodyear Race Day tire. Two-way communications furnished to the Indianapolis Motor Speedway by Motorola. PZM microphones furnished by Crown International of Elkhart, Indiana. We are at the end, and begin to think of next year. And thinking back over this day, so many owed so much. Thanks again to the entire announcing staff. Again, better than any broadcast has any right to expect. Supporting us all, down in the office, every day, all day, Peggy Carney, we will miss you. The Network Executive Committee, manned by Bill Donaldson, Chris Duffy, and Tony George. The Affiliate Coordinator, Kurt Hunt. Some good help from Gloria Novotny. Engineering Liaison, Jim Borgiola. Technical Director, Tom Alibrandi, assisted by John Royer, with control operations by Paul Bender, Norm Birnbaum, John Acton, and Tom Schuller. Very special thanks to some here in the tower with me all day. Paul Dennehy, what a comfort. Brian Livingston, computing and calculating without a computer or calculator. Thank you for more than I asked. If you noticed some special production, thank Tony Manus. I was sure it could be done. He did it. It's been a long month, Tony. I hope you had fun. And finally, no Fulway to acknowledge the efforts of Paul Page. No title that covers it all. Maybe one. Friend, keep those cards and letters coming. Good.

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1: Ladies and gentlemen, start your engine.
2: This is Kings of Speed, glimpses of the Indianapolis 500, past and present. I'm Paul Page. One of the most beloved winners of the Indianapolis 500 is Peter DiPaolo. He won in 1925 at just over 101 miles an hour, and he's a wonderfully gracious man.
3: All through the race, I had the confidence that I was going to win. Matter of fact, I'd sing. I'd go down to Baxter singing, oh, boy, I'm lucky, I'll say I'm lucky. Get over, buddy, let me by. I didn't say nice words all the time. As a matter of fact, after the first 25 laps, I could look back the entire length of the home stretch, nobody in sight. And that's where I tell them I enjoy my most pleasant thrill. Every time I cross a line, all alone, $100, $100, $100, it was a marvelous feeling.
2: A marvelous man, the wonderful Peter DiPaolo, winner in 1925. 50 years later, he drove his winning car around the 2.5 mile oval before the start of the race. Stay tuned for more of those moments that have made the Indianapolis 500 the greatest spectacle in racing.
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0: Indianapolis 2010 and a tale of two drivers.
9: The door to the three-time winners club. There's a brand new member and his name is Elio Castroneves. The fist race in the air.
0: One,
9: the
0: twitch. Pole sitter Elio Castroneves, a 35-year-old veteran from Sao Paulo, Brazil, who starts the 94th running of this great race today with a chance to enter one of the most exclusive fraternities in all of motorsport, the Indy 500. Four-time winners club.
10: I'm thinking now about the history, and that's why being here for 10 years almost, I really understand, and I really say that it's very special. And when I say it's magical, this place is magical.
0: And what about the team that fields the Honda Power Dallara for Castroneves? Team Penske comes into today's race looking for a 16th trip to victory lane. Then there is Sebastian Saavedra. A bump day miracle preserves Saavedra's spot in the field, sending his team owners, Brian Herta and Steve Newey, into an ecstatic celebration on pit lane 1 week ago.
11: Oh, my God. I've never hated and loved something so much at the same time. It's an incredible feeling. I just can't believe it. You know, Steve Newey, my partner, we put literally everything on the line on this deal. I mean, we were so hung out, and we had to make the race to make this thing work. And I just cannot believe we made it.
0: Saavedra, a 19-year-old rookie from Bogota, Colombia, set to make his first start in the world's greatest race with a team, Brian Herta Autosport, that is also a newcomer to the Indy 500 grid. And Castro Neves, the three-time winner who returns driving for the man that looks to conquer the brickyard once again, Roger Penske. One will start first, another will start last, but both will be a part of the grandest tradition in all of racing. This is the 9420 of the greatest spectacle in racing.

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1: On a gorgeous day, it doesn't get any better than this. From the corner of 16th and Georgetown in Speedway, Indiana, we come to you from the world's greatest race course. It's race day at Indy, the greatest race day of them all. Good morning, good afternoon, and good evening to our millions of listeners around the world, wherever you might be. We're counting down to the start of the 94th running of the Indianapolis 500-mile race, a race that could produce a new 4-time race winner, or perhaps a huge surprise. Whatever the case, we're here to bring you all of the action on the Indianapolis Motor Speedway Radio Network. Counting down to the start of the 2010 Indianapolis 500, it is my pleasure to welcome back to our broadcast booth here on the ninth floor of the IMS Pagoda, former Voices of the 500, Mr. Paul Page and Mr. Bob Jenkins. Gentlemen, good afternoon. Good to see you.
2: How you doing, Mike?
3: Don't call us Mr. either.
1: Oh, is that I'm supposed to drop that? Then. So it's Paul and Bob joining
2: there
1: us here.
2: Exactly.
1: Guys, last year we took a little stroll down memory lane as we talked about, you know, some of our remembrances of sitting in this chair as the anchor of the network. Let's talk about 2010, and Paul, we'll start with you. Your best story up to this point of the month of May 2010, what would it be for you?
2: My telephone going off on your radio show.
1: Well, let's go one beyond that.
2: Well, I probably what everybody's talking about, which was the end of bump day. I had a personal involvement because my son's a race engineer on one of the cars. And, you know, he sent me a text message at 5:40. And I was doing a race over in Topeka, and I was convinced there was no way that car was going to remain in the race.
1: I think they were convinced too.
2: Yeah. And I had to go back and watch it on TiVo as soon as I got home. Like, how could that happen? So yeah, that was a big moment.
1: I'm calling Sebastian Saavedra the miracle man.
2: Yes, exactly.
1: Yeah.
2: Well, and he's moved up another position
1: since then. Yeah, Tony Kanaan.
2: I told my son, stay away from the car. Maybe you'll be first.
1: Bob, what about you? There's just been so many great stories this
4: month. Yeah, I think it would have to involve bump day. I mean, that day is so weird every year. There are stories that you could not script if you thought for 1 year to the next. We had so many stories going into the last hour of qualifying. TK trying to get in the race. Paul Tracy trying to get in the race. Jay Howard was in the race. And then through so many things that happened, it ended up the way it did. But, you know, you love the emotion that is obvious on bump day every year, but you also feel sorry for the people that did not make it, like Paul and Sarah Fisher's second car. You could just see how gut-wrenching that was.
1: Jacques Lazier getting in the Foyt car late and not really having a chance to get up to speed.
4: By the same token, Bruno Junqueira, who got in the car with, three hot laps, I think.
1: And, it's amazing.
4: And was the fastest second-day qualifier.
1: And amazing to think that had he done it on Saturday, he would be starting in row four.
4: Yes.
1: And to think that in three hot laps,
4: he
1: was good enough in a backup car for a new team to out-qualify every car out of the Andretti Autosport stable.
4: Incredible. That was, as far as I was concerned, the good story that happened on bump day. But, of course, boy, what Tony Kanaan went through with all weekend was just something that I never dreamed would happen. You know, there's always somebody, but Tony Kanaan, you know, the sixth fastest speed of all in the practice, and it comes down to him not only not making the top nine, but he wasn't in the show on pole day. And the question was he going to make it into the field at all?
1: Yeah, former voices of the 500, Bob Jenkins and Paul Page, joining us here in the booth as we count down to the start of the 2010 Indianapolis 500. I agree. I think that Bruno Junqueira, for me, is one of the best stories of the month. And Alex Tagliani, I think, of course, one of the owners of that team, battling that bronchitis, that respiratory infection that kept him hospitalized. He can barely, he still can't take good deep breaths, but I'm very, very impressed. Now, guys, on the other hand, both of you had the opportunity. Paul, you called one of A.J. Foyt's, you called Foyt's fourth win.
3: Fourth win, yeah.
1: And then you called wins for both of the other two four-time winners.
3: Al Unser and Rick Mears.
1: And Bob, you called wins for both Unser and Mears. And now here we are in a position to perhaps see another four-time winner. Where does Elio rank among four-time winners here at the Speedway? Bob, let's start with you.
4: Well, I think he will have done it in a shorter space than any of the other drivers, and so he has got to rank right up there as one of the greatest drivers that ever competed here. Yes, he drives for a team that has been so successful here, but let's not take anything away from his driving ability and getting the job done. I think it's extremely possible that he will be our fourth four-time winner this Sunday.
1: Paul, what do you think?
3: I totally agree, and whatever the team is, it's certainly part of it. But Elio, like so many of the great champions, like Foyt, like Mears, understands this race. And I think that's a very important component of winning the race. But I think the real question is he the first five-time? Is he the first six-time? Because as Bob said, he's compressed the wins so well.
1: He's only 35.
3: He's got plenty of time yet.
1: Yep, plenty of time.
3: And I would have thought that about Al Unser Jr. too.
4: Yeah.
3: I figured he was the first five-time winner.
4: Yeah.
3: So
4: I asked Elio in one of his news conferences that I hosted, if you will, you have a brand new daughter. You may win your fourth 500. Has retirement ever entered your mind? Might you retire in victory lane Sunday? And he said, absolutely not.
1: Oh,
4: never even thought about it. So I'm glad.
1: And the bottom line is great drivers drive for great teams. That's the way it has always been. So, Paul, we'll be hearing from you a little bit later in the broadcast. We thank you for stopping by here early. And, Bob, have yourself a great day here at Indy. And the wrap-up show on Versus comes up right after the ABC broadcast.
4: 4:30 on Versus.
3: Yep. We get off the air. We're going to watch Bobby.
1: There you go. Bob Jenkins and Paul Page, guys, thanks so much.
4: Thank you. Thank you, Mike.
1: A gorgeous day at the Indianapolis Motor Speedway. Welcome back to our live broadcast of the Indianapolis 500 presented by Verizon. Mike King and our entire IMS radio network crew. And my goodness, what a day this could be. It's great to have me joining me in the booth today. Three great broadcasters, and certainly we're going to start with Donald Davidson, the IMS historian that has been a part of this broadcast now, Donald, for 46 years. But this, for the first time, your first year as a member of the Hall of Fame after being inducted, certainly well-deserved, and congratulations to you for your Thursday night induction, and I was very happy to hear about it. Do you feel any different now being a legitimate Hall of Famer?
5: Oh,
1: you've talked about so many Hall of Famers over the years.
5: I have, but not any different than for the last since I knew that there was enough votes, which actually I knew quite a while ago, but I couldn't say anything. But it's just been an overwhelming couple of weeks, and just to be in with those people that are my heroes, and the fact that there's now 137 people in this Hall of Fame, and there's a lot of Halls of Fame. This one was created in 1952, so it is the original. There's only 24 that are living, and the only two that were never a participant that are still living is Tom Carnegie and Chris Economaki.
1: Is that right?
5: Yeah, so, I mean, to be in the same thing with Mario and Parnelli Jones and Foyt, Fittipaldi, Rick Mears, and George Bignotti. It's mind-boggling.
1: Now you're just one of the guys.
5: Well, the thing that really gives me goosebumps just thinking about is the fact that the Hall of Fame members vote. And the very fact that some of those guys may have voted for me just gives me goosebumps.
1: You know, Donald, you, of course, are such a student of the history of this place. I've got to wonder, does it still pack the same sort of punch for you thrill-wise to walk into to this place on race day and look down on this racetrack?
5: Absolutely. I mean, I work at the track, and, you know, it's very hectic few days, and you really don't get to think about it. But I tell people, you won't believe this, but probably race day is about my easiest day. Yeah. And I just come in and just try to soak the thing up.
1: The drivers say that.
5: I do have a historical note here. And that is that it was in 1999 that we worked the broadcast in an elevator shaft.
1: That is correct.
5: While this pagoda was being
1: built.
5: That
1: was my first as anchor.
5: That was your first. Yes. But more importantly, that was 11 years ago. But this will be your 12th race. And now I can tell everybody that Mike King now is second in longevity only to Sid Collins, because you moved past Paul Page and being five anchors, and now you in sole possession of second.
1: Well, I appreciate you noting that, and it's an honor to move to number two on the list behind the legendary Sid Collins, for sure. We've got another Hall of Famer in the booth, albeit a different Hall of Fame, but, you know, Hall of Fame is still the same. Jerry Baker is with us in the booth for the first time after so many years in turn number one, and you know, Bake, you look down on this field. This is a great field of 33. Your impressions so far up to this point in the month of May?
6: Well, I didn't even know this existed. I've been down in turn one for so long. You know,
1: we have air conditioning.
6: Well, Bake, I could see something was going on up here, but I had no idea what it was. This is terrific. This month of May, I talked with Brian Barnhart yesterday at the driver's meeting, and just casual conversation. I said, are you as tired as I am? And he said, man, I'm toast. He said, I know they've cut this down to 1 week, but they've crammed 2 weeks of work into 1 week. So it's been a hectic week, Mike. The weather is, we've gone everything from wearing our coats and jackets and snuggies, trying to stay warm, to now where it's a 90-degree type day. So it's been a fantastic week, 10 days right now.
1: By the way, fans, he's not kidding. Bake actually has a snuggie that he brings to the track with him when it's cold. Of course, our regular driver analyst, Davey Hamilton, is looking to win this race in his 10th start this year. We'll be talking to him inside the Hewlett-Packard number 21 Kingdom Racing Machine. So we hope to be able to talk to Davey often during the race, but in his place in the booth with us today is our driver analyst, James Hinchcliffe, of course, from Toronto, Canada. And James has been a star in Atlantic, star Mazda. Right now, Firestone Indy Lights. He was third Friday in the Freedom 100 and, of course, has also been a part of A1GP as an outstanding broadcaster, has covered many series. And, Hinch, welcome to the IMS Radio Network. I know you'd rather be driving in this race than talking about it, and that's exactly where you plan on being next year.
7: Well, that's the plan, but for now, I'm very happy to be here up in this beautiful view from the pagoda.
1: As a guy that aspires to the Izod IndyCar Series but is driven in so many open-wheel series, how do you break down this field? How good is this field of 33, in your opinion?
7: It's incredibly deep in talent. I mean, not only do you have the established guys running up front, and some of the established guys at the back, like, you know, with Tony Kanaan there, but there's a really good crop of rookies, you know, and then some of the one-off guys, Thomas Schechter, Davey Hamilton, coming into the race. I mean, it's going to be an incredibly deep field.
1: Some amazing stories for sure. Bruno Junqueira, one of the great stories of this month, what he has been able to do. Ed Carpenter, Graham Rahal, they dot the field. Alex Tagliani, front to back, you can find so many stories. Probably none better going into this race than Tony Kanaan, the veteran from Brazil who had never started worse than six, had always started in the first two rows of this race. Tony Kanaan will start 33rd, actually qualified 32nd after a lot of trouble, but he'll go off last because they withdrew that car that he qualified. They put the car back in that he had crashed on Saturday pole day a couple of weeks ago. So Tony Kanaan is in the field with the original car that he planned on racing, and Tony Kanaan will start 33rd, and he told me on Wednesday that he truly believes that he can win the Indianapolis 500 from the 33rd position. Kevin Lee caught up with Tony Kanaan.
8: What was last weekend like for you?
9: I think it was one of the worst, most stressful weekends of my life. I would bet you $1 million that I was never going to be in this position. It's good. This track, when you think you're getting old and you've been through everything around this place, it's always teaching you one more thing.
8: You've gotten your bad luck out of the way. What is the strategy going to be going from the back to the front? Because I think a lot of people think it's going to happen.
9: Well, I think it's just going to be patience. I mean, I can't call it bad luck. It's just we create our own luck. And one problem followed the other this week. And I think I'm lucky. I made the field. The unlucky people are the ones that didn't make it. So the strategy will be to be patient, for sure.
8: How long will it take you to get up within the front cars? Do you want to hold back a little bit? Obviously, you have to avoid issues with everybody else.
9: I really didn't stop to think about how long it's going to take. As long as I'm first to lap 199, that's what's going to count.
8: Well, he's tried going from the front. Today, a different strategy. For the first time, starting outside of the front two rows, Tony Kanaan starts from 33rd in today's 500. We're not too far away from the start of the 2010 Indianapolis 500. I'm Kevin Lee with the pole sitter, Elio Castroneves. Now only Rick Mears has won more poles than Elio, and today you can join Mears, Al Unser, and A.J. Foyt as a four-time winner. I know you've heard this before this month, but does that strike you a little bit?
10: In fact, it's funny. People are like, you thinking about it? I'm like, I try not, but you guys being asking so much that, yeah, you're right. You start thinking about it. What an honor. I mean, today it's just an honor just to be in this situation. Just going to try to do what we need to do here. If it meant to be, we'll be, you know. But we need to make these odds better, which means stay out of trouble, be patient, trying to find the momentum to go and things like that. If you put all these things together, your odds and the chance to win increase, and always a little bit of luck, it counts.
8: It's not the first time you're a favorite. As you said, it's more than just pure speed and being the favorite. What's your confidence level compared to other years?
10: Ooh. Well, I mean, certainly I do know how I have a very fast car, but the same way I'm feeling very cautious. I know 2003 here I had an incredible car, and unfortunately we ended up finishing second, probably because I relaxed a little bit and ended up getting caught by a traffic. So it's one of those things. You can't relax here. You always have to be cautious. You always have to pay attention to the right stuff, and that's what I'm going to try to remember every day, every lap.
8: Good luck today. Maybe we'll meet again in Victory Lane in about 4 hours.
10: Cross our fingers, man. Thank you.
8: Elio Castroneves, the pole sitter for the 500.
11: Will Power will start on the inside of row number one, a career best here at Indianapolis for the Verizon Team Penske driver from Toowoomba, Australia. Will, you're going to be surrounded by some fast cars when the green flag is waved. Is there any motivation to beat your teammate Elio Castroneves into turn number one, or are you going to play it safe?
12: Well, we all know that the race isn't won on the first corner. We've got 500 miles to go, so it's just going to fall into formation, fall in behind Elio, I hope, and be a pretty straightforward first lap.
11: Now, track position here at Indianapolis is key. You certainly have that at the beginning of the race. Great equipment, a great team, a key as well. You have that. So what's the mindset knowing that you have a pretty good chance to win this race?
12: You know, it's probably a little different to last year, not only because of the starting position, but I'm, a full-timer here now and have more experience with this track. So, I can probably be a little more aggressive. And, I think it's a guy who's going to make no mistakes, and that goes for the pit crew as well. And that's what's going to win the race on Sunday. So that's sort of my mindset.
11: That's Will Power, who will start second in the greatest spectacle in racing.
13: Dario Franchitti will start the 94th Indianapolis 500, the outside of row number one, position number three. The last time I talked to you at Indianapolis, when you were starting in that position, you won the race. Do you have the race car, Dario, to do it again?
14: I don't know yet. I wish I could give you the absolutely, but I'm not quite sure. The target car is not bad. It's really with very changeable conditions from what we practiced in. It's really going to depend on the setup we manage to put on it and whether we can sort of dial it into the conditions and make the right decisions throughout the race. If we can do those things, I think we have a car to contend, absolutely. I think the speed is in the target car. And then it's just a case of doing everything right and getting a little bit of luck.
13: You were surrounded, obviously, by a lot of guys up front that are capable of winning this race. What is the key? Is it patience? Is it simply waiting to make the move at the right time? What has enabled you to win this race before?
14: I think you got to have a fast car, no mistakes by you or the team all day, and a little bit of luck too. All those things, they make it all happen. Any race is difficult to win, and Indianapolis 500 is probably more so.
13: Was last year, you guys were so strong at the beginning of the race, and then it got away from both you and Scott. Are you ready for this year to be back, to kind of get rid of that, I guess?
14: I hope so. Yeah, definitely last year both the target cars were very fast. Scott and I led 140 laps or something between us. And to have that bad pit stop with two to go put us back in the pack, and we couldn't recover. that just shows how fickle this whole place is. I'd like to avenge that this year.
13: Dario Franchitti, best of luck for a safe race and a successful one.
14: Thanks.
13: Dario Franchitti will start third. Ryan Briscoe will start fourth in the 94th Indianapolis 500. I think back to a year ago, Ryan, and you were good. You were strong. Then you had a problem coming out of the pits, I believe a tire pressure issue, and that was a testing day for you. What have you learned at this track, and what can you take into today's race?
15: Yeah, I mean, it's just one of those races where you need to be, cool, calm, and collected all day long. It's a long race, and you can't afford to have mistakes, early or late, really. I think often the winner is the guy that's been the smoothest and most consistent. Obviously, you need a fast car, and I'm sure I'm going to have a fast car today. We've got to have good pit stops and execute when we need to.
13: It was obviously a shortened month, not only in schedule, but in weather as well. Were you guys able to set up exactly where you want to be?
15: Yeah, I think we only lost one day, so it wasn't too bad. And in fact, I think I probably got a few more laps in than I've had the last couple of years with the longer schedule. So we got heaps of running in. Last Sunday was very useful because we'd already qualified and we got to run in this hot weather, which we hadn't gotten in the lead-up to qualifying. So, the car felt good in the heat. And, we'll see what happens today.
13: All right, Team Penske, car number 6, Ryan Briscoe will roll off 4th. Best of luck to you.
15: Thank you.
11: Well, one of the great stories this year in Indianapolis has been Alex Tagliani and his fast race team, which has stood toe-to-toe with some of the larger teams owned by Roger Penske and Chip Ganassi, and about performed some teams like Andretti Autosport. Alex, really all of that goes out the window on race day when the green flag is waved. And I'll be honest, looks like you got a pretty good chance to win this race.
16: Yeah, I mean, our chances are good. I mean, like you said, it's a great showing, a great tribute to the effort that the boys in the team have put in the preparation of the car, the engineers. We all know we don't have the budgets, that big teams have, but I think they prioritized on certain items. Their decisions were the right ones, and we came here with things that we thought we needed, and it was the right call, and our car has been quick, and I think it's just, with good people and, just a lot of will and desire, I think you can achieve pretty much anything. And we've been fortunate enough to put the car on the track, and it's been a quick car, a good setup. And the build of the car was good enough to be quick, so we capitalized on it. And, the honor of also having the chance to fight against Penske and Ganassi for us as a team has been a big, big reward. So very pleased so far.
11: Well, for casual race fans who want an underdog to pull for, Alex Tagliani starting 5th may be your guy.
8: Scott Dixon will start on the outside of the second row looking for his second win at the Indianapolis 500. We know, and you know at Target Chip Ganassi, how critical pit stops are. That played into the race last year. And then also this year, we know that there are aero changes. We have the push-to-pass changes they made with the cars last year. How much of an impact is that going to have that maybe pit stops aren't as big a deal as they have been the last few years?
17: I think they always are going to be, maybe hopefully not the influential part that calls the outcome of the race. But, it's everybody forgets that it's a team sport, and everybody has to be on their marks and obviously achieve the best they can on that day. I think the biggest thing for everybody is to make sure that they have consistency. It's not always about being the quickest. It's just making sure you get it done and try and lay back a little on making mistakes. And last year I don't want to dwell on the misfortunes that we had, but it's racing. It always happens and can always happen to you. So for us, we're looking for consistency and try and keep the target cars up front.
8: Well, often a lot of drivers today are looking to get to where you've been. What has winning Indianapolis meant to your career?
17: I think it's quite simple. It's not about the bigger house or more money or more cars or anything like that. It's about the sense of achievement. For me, it was such a weight lifted off your shoulders, knowing that you'd achieved something that had been going on for 100 years and very few people have had the chance to do it. And coming from such a small country of New Zealand, to look back at where I came from and to be there in Victory Lane drinking the milk seems so much further away than you could have ever imagined. So, for me, it was just fantastic to be in that situation. And in turn, it makes you want it that much more.
8: Scott Dixon looking for his second 500 today. He's a two-time series champ, and he's won the only oval race this season in the Eyesight IndyCar Series.
13: Dan Wellman will start this race from the same row in which he won it 5 years ago, and you're with the team that's the runner-up the last 2 years, yourself included. Your thoughts now as we get ready for the 94th 500.
18: Yeah, I'm really excited. I think the team have done a very good job of preparing for this race, not just on the National Guard number 4 car, but on the Fuzzy Vodka's 20 car. We definitely feel that the car has very good speed. Obviously, the weather is going to be important. You're going to have a very good balanced race car, which I think we have a good handle on. So I think all in all, we're very excited. The car certainly had a lot more potential than starting eighth. We just had a slight imbalance, but I think we feel very, very good about the race, and we're very excited.
13: When do you wait to go, so to speak?
18: You got to. I mean, you go from the start, but you got to be patient. You got to understand that it's a long, long race. So I think that's what makes somebody a good driver in the Indianapolis 500. You have to know when you need to make the overtaking maneuvers at the right time, and knowing that is part of it. But if the quicker you can get up the front, the better, but you don't want to put the car at risk early on.
13: He won the race 5 years ago. Dan Weldon, best of luck in going for number 2.
18: Thank you very much.
1: Well, as we mentioned, a beautiful day. Our thanks to Jake Query for catching up with Dan Weldon, the 2005 Indy 500 winner. 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Legendary actor Jack Nicholson has just climbed up into the flag stand, already practicing a few waves of the green. He'll drop it on the 33-car field here in just about 30 minutes or so as we, Kevin Lee, have a gorgeous day at the Indianapolis Motor Speedway, but we do have a chance of showers. But right now, it's blue sky and sunshine that is raining down on this crowd.
8: And it is hot, 88 degrees already. 119 is the track temperature, so we're going to get above 120 degrees track temperature. These are the same conditions that we saw on Carb Day, same conditions that we saw both qualifying days last week. The issue is going to be grip. How much downforce do you have to put back in the car because of a lack of grip, because of the hot conditions? One of the many factors in this race today. Some different storylines up front. We just heard from Alex Tagliani a little while ago. He's been dealing with bronchitis throughout this month. He said he was still dealing with it yesterday, did not feel well, but he said today is the best that he's felt so far this month. Let's welcome the newest member of our broadcast team, working on pit road with us here, covering the north end, Nick Yeoman. Nick.
19: Thank you, Kevin Lee. I'm down here where most drivers don't want to be, and that's row 11, the three drivers, Takuma Sato. He has experience at Indianapolis, albeit going the opposite direction and on the road course. You've got Sebastian Saavedra, who it took an absolute miracle to get back into this race, and when he found out, he was in the middle of getting an MRI, and then you've got the fan favorite, Tony Kanaan, who certainly doesn't want to start 33rd, but there's a sure bet that he is going to be racing up through the field. To Dave Argabright.
20: Thank you, Nick, and welcome. You know, Mike, the hysteria, the emotion really picking up right here as the pre-race ceremony is just a few moments away. One great indication, the fresh-faced students of the Purdue band ringing the handrail here, looking on in total awe at a scene in which in a few moments they will play a role. Let's go back upstairs.
1: We're looking forward to a great race on a warm day here at 16th in Georgetown. It's the live broadcast of the Indianapolis 500 presented by Verizon. Back at the Indianapolis Motor Speedway, our live broadcast of the Indianapolis 500 presented by Verizon. We want to say welcome to all of you listening over one of the many great IMS radio network stations joining us today, like CFRN-AM in Edmonton, Alberta, Canada, WKNR-AM in Cleveland, Ohio, WELE-AM in Ormond Beach, Florida, KTCT-AM in San Francisco, California, and WIBC-FM in Indianapolis, Indiana. Of course, we also want to say welcome to all of you listening to us on XM IndyCar 145, Sirius 211, IndyCar.com, and of course the LaCie World Harvest Network, and a special welcome to all of our fighting men and women listening on the American Forces Network. Wherever you are, we want to say thank you. From Indianapolis, here today where we're getting set for the 94th Indianapolis 500, let's go downstairs as we get set for the traditional pre-race ceremonies. Dave Argabright, one of the most special times in all of racing.
20: Yes, indeed, Mike, and the tension here palpable. There's a mixture of joy and many different emotions here as the drivers making their way to their cars, giving the last few waves to the fans before they buckle in. As Kevin said earlier, a very hot day here. Today's the day for short sleeves and a lot of sunscreen. Just a wall of color on each side of the front straightaway. We will put some troops in place on the pit lane here in a moment to really get underway, Mike. A wonderful moment here as we begin the pre-race ceremony.
1: Yeah, absolutely. And, of course, Donald Davidson, the tribute on this Memorial Day weekend has always been of special emphasis, certainly from the beginning. But the Holman George family has always paid special tribute to the military. And these last few years, specifically, I guess, with wars raging in both Afghanistan, in Iraq, and but we have seen the fans here embrace the military in a fantastic way the last few years.
5: Well, the Armed Forces Day, that one of the most amazing things to me is the fact that Senator Lugar had never missed one, and I don't even remember what the first year was now, but it's something like it's close to 30 years and he's never missed one.
1: It looks like we continue to watch the troops march down pit lane. Dave Argabright, it looks like we might be off schedule just a bit. You let us know when we're ready to go. Donald, sorry to interrupt you there. Just wanted to make
5: no,
1: sure.
5: It's okay.
1: Yeah, just wanted to make sure that we stayed on schedule as we're getting set for the singing of America the Beautiful.
5: When you held out one finger, Mike, I didn't think you were telling me 1 minute to go.
20: 6th Infantry Brigade. We'll sing a song that's perfectly suited for this moment, America the Beautiful. Meantime, at the north end of the pit lane, a bevy of troops representing all branches of the U.S. military, Army, Navy, Coast Guard, Marines, and U.S. Air Force, in place to a rousing ovation on each side as we wait for Major Kopchinski. She is waiting on the queue. They are waiting, and here is Lisa Kopchinski.
0: Beautiful for spacious skies,

0: And a large ovation. Again, Major Lisa Kupchinski of the Indiana National Guard 76th Infantry Brigade performing for us. It's an enormous cheer now as the bevy of troops makes their way, marching in formation. A rousing ovation on each side, the heat shimmering off this black pavement. As moving into place, Rear Admiral John W. Miller, he is commander of the Naval Strike and Air Warfare Center, to address these troops.
1: Indianapolis, and I know that we are in for another fantastic automobile race. Since 1911, the Indianapolis 500 has been an integral part of our nation's Memorial Day celebration. And it's a fitting and uniquely American way to honor those brave women and men who paid the ultimate price in defense of our freedom. By participating in this event today, as a racer or as a fan, you honor the people who, clad in the cloth of the nation, selflessly gave their freedom so that we can enjoy ours. Their gift is the most precious of gifts and one we must always cherish. While Memorial Day rightly honors those we lost in the cause of liberty, I would ask today that you also remember the tens of thousands who are currently serving. As you spend the next few very enjoyable hours watching the racers travel around the track, I ask that you also remember the warriors stationed around the world who are working around the clock to keep the torches of freedom burning brightly. Wherever American forces serve, whether in Iraq or Afghanistan, in the air or on the sea, our warriors bring security and stability to troubled places around the globe. Enjoy today's race with the comforting awareness that the vigilant eye of America's armed forces never wavers and never blinks. Thank you.
0: Admiral Miller concludes, his bright white uniform a stark contrast to the black backdrop, as the troops have been placed at ease, turned to face him, 70 rows of four. As we move into a cherished part of our pre-race ceremony, we will hear from Florence Henderson in a moment. She has become almost as great a fixture at this speedway and nearly as beloved as these colorful race cars. The photographers are preparing for her to move into place. She is now being introduced in a beautiful white top, black slacks, carrying the microphone. Purdue band in place to accompany her. And here is Florence Henderson with the song we so love here in America.

To see you here again in Indianapolis. Now the color guard has moved into place on the lift in front of the victory podium. All branches of the military represented, the U.S. flag hanging crisply at one end. The branches of the military flags here as three-time Grammy nominee Jewel will lead us in our singing of the national anthem in a colorful floral print dress moving into place. Taking her place now at the microphone stand, and here is the national anthem. Moved away. She is in place. They are waiting for the troops to be cleared here. Tension hanging in the air as we wait for this most famous song that brings a little bit of a somber feeling, yet proud just the same, as Jewel waves to an adoring crowd here. A few cheers. Now she is cued.

0: Braves fans give it up for Jewel.
1: It's Jewel with the singing of our national anthem. They did a little handoff there from one microphone to another, but she handled it splendidly. The flyover here on the front straight for U.S. Navy F-A-18 Hornet. They're from the Naval Strike and Air Warfare Center in Fallon, Nevada. A great flyover as we listen to the power of freedom. Boy, I tell you what, those guys, they got some thrust there. Those four probably equal to about what we've got in the field of 33 today here at the Indianapolis Motor Speedway. Drivers have been called to their cars. Kevin Lee, we are counting down now, and you can feel it. You know, when you're down there on pit lane and the call goes for the drivers to start strapping in, that's when it all cranks up just a little bit more.
2: This is what we've been waiting for the last 2 weeks for a lot of drivers and teams. This is what they've been waiting 364 days to get another opportunity at Indianapolis. All eyes on Elio Castroneves as he climbs in looking to his fourth position. Now we are in the middle of the invocation and ready for that.
3: The era for the Indianapolis Motor Speedway. We gather here from all over the world you have made and which you sustain. On this Memorial Day weekend, we gratefully remember those who died so that freedom may live. We ask your protection to all those who protect the rights of human dignity and liberty throughout the world. One day soon, Almighty God, bring them safely home. Together, help us to work together to create a world where love is stronger than hate, life more powerful than death, and where courage will defeat cowardice. Loving God, with the Holman George family, the IZOD Indy Racing League, and all those here and around the world who join us, we ask your blessing upon this, the greatest spectacle in racing. Guide in safety the drivers, their mechanics, the crews, and all who participate. Keep them from harm. Instill in them respect for each other and reward them for their determination and perseverance. For everyone, especially our drivers, God be with you, and God bless America.
1: That's the Vicar General of the Archdiocese of Indianapolis, Monsignor Shadell, delivering our invocation as now perhaps the most somber moment that occurs before any event, as the rifle volley and taps are played in memory of all of those who have made the ultimate sacrifice this Memorial Day weekend. Let's go back downstairs here at the Indianapolis Motor Speedway as we resume our traditional pre-race ceremonies. So we continue to stand by, and Donald, we were talking about this. We're just about a minute or two off of the schedule that we have, but once again, to go back to what we were talking about, the pageantry and the pomp and circumstance surrounding this event where the military is concerned, it's a bit overwhelming at times.
4: Yeah, well, one of the most moving moments probably is taps, and a point that I was going to get across when you brought that up, and the fact that Senator Lugar's never missed an Armed Forces Day, was the fact that the old museum, 1956 to 1976, was free. When the new one, the one that's in place now, was opened in 1976, there was a nominal charge, and Tony Holman said then, if anybody shows up in military uniform, don't charge them, just let them get in. And so a lot of people started to do that in the 2000s or the late 1990s. The Speedway's been doing it for 35 years.
1: Well, we need to pause 10 seconds for station identification as we await taps from Sergeant Joseph Young here at the Indianapolis Motor Speedway. We pause 10 seconds for station identification. You are listening to the voice of the Indianapolis 500. This is the Indianapolis Motor Speedway Radio Network. So as we continue on with our traditional pre-race ceremonies just after the top of the hour, 1 minute after the hour of 1 o'clock Eastern Daylight Time, as we stand by, James Hinchcliffe, what's it like for the driver at this point now that you're strapping in and you're just about 10 minutes away from the start of a race like this?
5: I think every driver's a little bit different, and all of them obviously are going to have nerves and anticipation. Some people really enjoy this part of the weekend. It's calm. You separate yourself from everyone. You start getting into the zone, but other drivers, all the nerves and anticipation sort of build up to this moment here, to this climax here. So I think different drivers are in different moods right now.
1: Well, now we see that the rifle volley team moving into place as we anticipate a 21-gun salute to those who have fallen, to be followed by Sergeant Joseph Young, who will play taps to this enormous crowd gathered here at the world's greatest race course. Let's go back to the victory podium.

0: Once again, Sergeant Joseph Young with the plane of taps as he follows the 21-gun salute to our military that have fallen. As perhaps the most somber part of our pre-race ceremonies come to a conclusion. Fans all standing and applauding at this point. And now, well, you know, you've got the milk after the race, but Jerry Baker, you got to have
1: fans,
0: Jim Nabors before the race. We're back home again in Indiana.
2: You can't drop the green until Jim says so. And let's go back downstairs. I think we're about set to have Jim Nabors
1: our good friend,
2: back home again.
1: Mr. Jim Nabors.

0: Yeah, you know, you're about ready to race at the Indianapolis Motor Speedway when Jim Nabors sings back home and we see the release of the balloons, thousands of balloons rising from the infield as now it's time for the command to fire the engines here for the 94th running of the Indianapolis 500-mile race. The chairman of the board of the Indianapolis Motor Speedway, she will continue the honor. And here is Mary Holman George making her way to the microphone.
1: Speedway, Mary Holman George.
2: Ladies and gentlemen, start your engines.

0: 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Row 11.
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33: So there's your starting lineup for the 94th running of the Indianapolis 500-mile race. All 33 cars have fired. All are away. Pace vehicles in front, being led out in front by Mark Wahlberg, who is in the IndyCar Series 2-seater. What an experience this is for that young actor, as we will watch these cars circulate today for 200 laps around this legendary racetrack. We'll follow them down the front straight into the 9-degree banking of turn number 1, and then we'll release them in the south chute into the sight of our Jake Query. Good afternoon, Jake.
34: Good afternoon, Mike. Good afternoon, race fans. It is quite simply the greatest day in racing and the greatest sporting event in all of the world. Some 300,000 people have converged on 16th and Georgetown in Indianapolis. And for those of you listening, it is our honor and our pleasure to tell you exactly what happens here today. I will take them, as you said, through turn number 2. Then they will head up a 5/8 of a mile backstretch. And when they do so, they will negotiate turn 3 and come into the view of the Pride of Monrovia, Indiana, Mark James.
33: Thank you, Jake. High atop the Northeast Vista, just over our left shoulder, the ever-evolving Indianapolis skyline, and the view of the Brickyard Crossing Golf Course. Immediately in front of us, the massive infield. This quarter of a mile turn since the end of a 5/8 of a mile backstretch. The turn is banked at 9 degrees and 12 minutes, leading to an 1/8 of a mile short chute. Oh, what we have witnessed here. Tony Kanaan nearly knocking the wall down a year ago. A move by Marco Andretti a couple of years before that, we thought at the time, would give him a win in his rookie year. The Castro-Neves-Tracy pass controversy. This year, who knows? Maybe something bigger. Maybe not. One thing is certain, the chance is always there, and that's what makes this entire place, not just this turn, special. Once they leave our view, they'll come into the view of Chris Denary. Chris?
35: Thank you very much, Mark. My back to the famous Georgetown Road here on the northwest portion of the great city of Indianapolis. I can see the Indianapolis skyline out to the east, and they will come and make that final left-hand turn, turn number 4, and you could be a winner on lap 200 when you make that final left-hand turn. As Mark said, Marco Andretti thought he had done it a few years ago, but we are going to line them up. We've got another pace lap underway, and currently we see the lead car, the pole sitter, Hélio Castro-Neves, passes by me. Mike King, as we're getting ready for the greatest spectacle in racing.
1: Absolutely. And you talk about dedication. Chris Denari, of course, is the television voice of both the Indiana Pacer and Indiana Fever. And Jerry Baker, last night, he was in Tulsa, Oklahoma, finished up a Fever game in the WNBA, got in a car and drove 10 hours to make sure he was here for the start of this race.
2: He needs the money.
1: Mike. You gotta like that sort of dedication. Here it is, Jake Query, the third and final formation lap, the pace lap for the 94th running of the Indianapolis 500-mile race. Michael Andretti at the wheel of the two-seater with his rider, as we mentioned, Mark Wahlberg. They will actually be on the track, Jake, when the green flag falls for the start of this race.
34: And right now, the field starts to get in its rows of three. Elio Castroneves, his teammate, Will Power beside him. Then on the outside, it's Dario Franchitti in row one. The second row forming, Briscoe, Tagliani, and Dixie. Then Graham Rahal, Ed Carpenter, and Hideki Muto. They're coming right in front of you, Mark James. We're getting ready for it.
3: Row number four, Townsend Bell, Justin Wilson, and Rafa Matos. Mario Marias, our good friend Davey Hamilton, and Mike Conway make up row five. And row number six, Marco Andretti, Ryan Hunter-Reay, and Dan Weldon. And making up row number seven, E.J. Vizo, Thomas Schecker, Anna Beatrice. Row eight, headed to you, Chris Denari.
35: Row eight, you've got Simona DiSilvestro, Danica Patrick, and Bertrand Baguette. Row nine, June Kara Lloyd and Roman Cini. Row 10, Andretti, Fisher, and Mira. And row 11, Takuma Sato, Sebastian Saavedra, and Tony Kanad. The pace car is off the track, and here they come, Mike King. Elio Castroneves on the pole.
1: The field of 33 on the front straight for the start of the 94th running of the greatest spectacle in racing. Will we see Elio go into the four-time winner's club? Jack Nicholson waves the green flag, and we're underway. Elio Castroneves will lead him into turn number one. Dixon to the high side. He'll make the move for second. Jake Query in front of you.
34: It's Dario Franchitti that makes the move now on Elio Castroneves. We watch the back of the field. Everybody safely through number two. Elio Castroneves with Dario in tow in turn three, and an incident in the middle of the straightaway, Mark James.
3: Davey Hamilton spun, lost control of the race car coming off of turn number two, spun to the infield and touched the inside retaining wall. So Davey Hamilton in the infield grass at the midway point of the back straightaway. We haven't completed a lap yet here at the Indianapolis Motor Speedway.
1: Oh, my goodness. And the first lap is always the one that you hold your breath on, and it looked like Davey Hamilton's car stepped out on him, as we will await the replay. Davey Hamilton being tended to by the whole Montrose safety team. He is out of the car, but Davey Hamilton's Indianapolis 500-mile race has already come to an end. James Hinchcliffe, we watched the replay. Davey Hamilton was running up high, may have been some contact with another car as they exited two.
4: Tough to tell from that angle. It looks like the car may just have got loose on him coming onto the back straight there. Heartbreak, cold tires, start of the race. It looks like he had a bit of room to the outside, maybe just trying to give the other driver on the outside there a little too much room, and it may have cost him. Let's take a look at this replay.
1: And this... appears to be live. No, there it is as it breaks away.
4: There you go.
1: I don't think we saw any contact there. It just appeared that the rear end broke loose as he exited turn number two. And just like last year where we saw Marco Andretti and Mario Marias get together, Hinch, this one brings out a yellow on the very first lap, the second corner of the race.
4: Well, I mean, it's a likely time for the yellows to come out. Everybody's still all bunched together there. It's unfortunate for Davey, you know, especially Guy. This is his first race of the year, the 500, and tragic for it to end this way for him.
1: So Davey Hamilton's 10th start at Indianapolis is his shortest, as Davey Hamilton from Boise, Idaho, already out of the Indianapolis 500. Welcome back to our live broadcast of the Indianapolis 500 presented by Verizon. The number 21, Davey Hamilton, DeFerrin Dragon Hewlett-Packard car, is done for the day. Second turn incident as Davey Hamilton exited the turn. Looked like the car broke loose. Meantime, we are showing a lead change. Must have occurred shortly before the incident occurred, because it does appear that it will stand as we go back to restart. Franchitti, Castroneves, Power right now being shown 1, 2, 3. Let's go downstairs to Kevin Lee.
5: Alex Tagliani picked up a position on the start, moving from fifth to fourth. After the caution came out, he got on the radio and said, this car is fast. It's real good.
1: James Hinchcliffe, you were taking a look at what drivers, and there were just a few, that used the overtake button, which is essentially a rev override, gives you an additional 200 RPMs. But which drivers decided to go ahead and get a push in there early and maybe make up a little bit of ground on track?
4: On the start there, only three drivers opted to do it. One was Scott Dixon, another Hideki Muto, and the third being Alex Taglianni. Obviously, it paid off for Alex moving up from fifth to fourth. These guys still have 14 shots left. It's going to be interesting to see how people save them, conserve them, and when they use them during the course of this race.
1: Tony Kanaan already on the move as TK started 33rd, and Paul Page, we already see TK up to 25th.
2: And certainly that's the car that everybody is watching. By the way, they do have a sticker on the inside of the wing for their injured crewman, Nick Ford, who was burned earlier in the week. It's now been released from the hospital. It's always nice to see these teams do that kind of thing. Two cars have already been in the pits, but it seemed to be just to check for leaks and make it cursory. And, of course, the lead change, which was a big surprise, came after what I think is one of the uglier starts I've ever seen. I'm not sure what they had in mind.
1: We had a great alignment as they came through the North Chute, and then things began to break down just a bit. Elio took the point, and Jerry Baker was shown the leader at least through turn number one, but then Dario Franchitti got him just before the Davey Hamilton incident.
6: It's interesting that what Paul just said, because yesterday at the drivers' meeting, it was emphasized over and over again. I want 11 rows of three. I want them 100 feet apart. I want them lined up perfectly. The crowd went nuts, and they didn't get it.
1: Yeah.
6: They just didn't get it.
1: We had a great alignment down the back straight. I mean, it was absolutely perfect. But then, as we mentioned, it all kind of fell apart just a bit. We'll be talking to Davey Hamilton here in just a couple of minutes. Mark James, we're ready to go back to Green Flag Racing as the cars once again head towards you in turn number three.
33: Dario Franchitti leads the way. Elio Castroneves, then Will Power, the 77 machine of Alex Taglianni, then Ryan Briscoe, then Scott Dixon. Ed Carpenter is seventh. Graham Rahal, Hideki Muto, and Townsend Bell, your top 10. We're at the apex of turn number three. Fans on their feet in salute. Hoping for a clean green start. We can reel off a few laps and get into a race pace now. They come into the view of Kristen Aaron.
35: As they hit the North Short Chute, a big lead coming out of turn number four, as Dario Franchitti has about a 10-car length advantage on Elio Castroneves.
1: And how about this? Jack Nicholson decided to stick around to wave the green one more time. So out in front, it's Dario Franchitti as they head to turn number one. We've got a great 4-5-car battle as they head into one. Jake Query, now the race resumes in front of you in two.
7: They start to go single file as Dario Franchitti has Castroneves about 8-car lengths behind him. Sparks from underneath Thomas Schechter as he works his way around and tries to get position. The rest of the field in three.
33: Out pretty well among the first 5, 6, 7, 8, 9. They are four wide down the back straightaway in the battle for about eighth or ninth. Meanwhile, out of the short chute in the north end, the leader, Dario Franchitti.
35: Still about a 10-car length advantage on Castroneves. Then Castroneves about a 15-car length advantage on his teammate, Will Power.
1: So across the line, we'll complete 6 of 200 laps. First place belongs to Franchitti. Second place to Will Power. Now Castroneves making moves to second. Power is third. Taglianni is shown in fourth. Fifth place to Briscoe. Dixon is sixth. And Carpenter, Schechter, Bell, and Matos are back in front of Jake Query in two.
7: Dario Franchitti, a year ago he waited till lap 8 to take the lead from Elio Castroneves. He didn't need that long this time. He's in 3.
33: Elio with a nice run at the exit of turn number 2 right into the tire tracks of Dario Franchitti. Little separation now from that 12 machine of Will Power as the exit turn 3.
35: Well, you heard our pre-race show. Elio Castroneves said it's time to be patient early. He's narrowed the gap on Franchitti about 3-car length advantage now for the target car number 10.
1: Well, you know, it's been an interesting month, Hinch, when it comes to guys that we've talked about. We have not talked about Dario Franchitti that much. He's been fast, but certainly everyone has pointed to Elio Castroneves and said he is clearly the guy to catch.
4: Well, when you saw that dominating performance he did on pole day, it's tough to bet against him. The guy's obviously experienced. He's won 3 times here, been on the pole a bunch. Dario Franchitti, though, no stranger to success here. He's won this race. He started on the front row multiple times. In fact, he started in third position a bunch of times. I think it's where he maybe won the race from back in 2007. Very smart driver. The Ganassi guys, I spoke to both Dario and Scott. They said, trouble on the racetrack.
1: Problem in turn two. Jake Query, our second caution.
7: There was contact in the back of the field. I believe Takuma Sato was involved, but I believe, I'm looking now to see, I think it may be Bruno Junqueira.
34: Bruno Junqueira, who sat on the pole here at one time in Indianapolis 8 years ago, got loose in turn number two. Looked like he had some contact, I think, with Takuma Sato. But either way, that Fast Racing team, the teammate of Alex Tagliani, who last year qualified the car for tags, sits now as the safety team arrives to help out Bruno Junqueira.
1: So just like that, in the opening eight laps of the Indianapolis 500, we have our second caution, and one of the fast cars has been taken out of the field. Bruno Junqueira, well, by golly, the guy had been so fast in so few laps here, and many of us thought he may have an opportunity to win. He was running 25th. We'll review the tapes and find out if, in fact, in Hinch, you're able to see it here. Was there any contact, or did he lose it like Davey Hamilton there in turn number two all by himself?
4: You know, he started to lose it on the entry into two. He caught it once, caught it twice, and then finally the car just broke away from him. So looks like, I don't know if it's maybe the heat on the track today, but these cars are definitely running a little free right now, and it's catching some drivers out.
1: So Bruno Junqueira's run of bad luck here at the Indianapolis Motor Speedway continues as we are yellow once again. A busy day already for the whole Montro safety crew. The good news is that Bruno Junqueira is out of the BMW car, and he is okay. That was also the case for Davey Hamilton. Dave Wilson, you've caught up with a very disappointed veteran here in the garage area.
8: Davey, what happened, buddy?
9: Can you believe it? First lap of Indy 500. I never thought I'd be in this position, and Thomas, all I can say is Thomas Schechter's an idiot. He started two rows behind me, and he tries to be a superstar and goes three wide, and everybody knows he does it. But when I went in one, and Conway was behind me, and Mariah's in front of me, we all behaved. Nobody's going three wide in front of us. And next thing I go through two, I'm just following Mariah. The next thing, there's a car on the right side of me, and I went to avoid to hit him, and then I just took myself out. I mean, the guy's just, he's a knucklehead, man.
8: What were you telling when you see him?
9: Same thing I'm telling you, he's a knucklehead.
8: Thanks, Davey. That's Davey Hamilton. Again, a very disappointed Hewitt Packard crew down here in the garage.
1: Boy, I can't believe it's already over for him, that's for sure. And let's get an update on Townsend Bell from Dave Argabright on pit lane.
10: Well, indeed, Hinch, to touch on what you mentioned just a moment ago, at nearly the same time Davey had his incident, Townsend Bell had a huge moment in turn two and nearly lost it, radioed his crew that it was just like racing at Eldora on Tony Stewart's dirt track over there. It indicates that maybe we will see a great lack of grip here in the early going in this heat.
1: So Davey Hamilton places the blame at the feet of Thomas Schechter. It looks like Bruno Junqueira lost it on his own. Obviously, we'll hear from him a little bit later. The good news, both of those drivers are okay. The top 10 at the 94th running of the Indianapolis 500. Dario Franchitti, the 2007 winner. The Scotsman is out in front. Elio Castroneves, our pole sitter, content right now to run second. Will Power's teammate is third. Alex Tagliani is fourth. And Scott Dixon, the 2008 winner, is currently fifth. Rest of the top 10, Ryan Briscoe, Ed Carpenter is up to seventh. Thomas Schechter is shown in eighth place. Townsend Bell is ninth, but apparently has a wicked race car. And Rafa Matos, the teammate to Davey Hamilton, currently 10th here at the Indianapolis Motor Speedway. Back at the Indianapolis Motor Speedway, we want to welcome you back to our live broadcast of the 2010 Indianapolis 500 presented by Verizon. Two cautions in the first eight laps of this race. The first, in case you just joined us, involving Davey Hamilton. The second turn of the first lap, as we talked with him, and he said it was Thomas Schechter that precipitated that incident as Schechter tried to go to his outside. And then on lap number eight, Jerry Baker, our second caution of the day. By the way, we're coming back to the line momentarily to go back to green flag racing, but Bruno Junqueira brought out that second caution flag. So early on here, we're already seeing some things really get shuffled up just a bit.
6: Mike, we've seen everything weather-wise, and I'm sure that James can go along with this. What happened this month of May? We sat out here, watched cold weather, and then all of a sudden the track changed. It got really hot, and good thing was that on qualifying day it was hot, so they've had some experience with this situation.
4: But the big thing is this hot weather's only happened when the cars were really running in qualifying trim. So now we're in race trim for the first time as we come back for this restart.
1: Okay, Dario Franchitti is out in front, and it looks like Jack Nicholson will wave the green flag for the third time this afternoon. He will. He can't get enough. Here we go, a race. As we watch Scott Dixon go to the inside of Alex Tagliani, the battle for third place, make it fourth. As he battles to the low side in turn number one, Jake Query, a great battle coming to you out in front.
34: The battle now as they go two wide, almost four back. Franchitti, then Power, Castroneves, Tagliani holds off Dixon through turn number two.
3: They are snaking their way down that 5/8 of a mile. Back straight away, the leader is starting to check out just a little bit. Then it's a Team Penske battle. Then it's a side-by-side battle in the battle for fifth, and Rafa Matto slipped by Scott Dixon in turn three.
35: A big lead for Dario Franchitti off the white line in four, about a 20-car length advantage. They are bottled up, too wide coming in. Turn four, back of the field.
1: Dario Franchitti out in front by about 15 car lengths as Will Power now takes over second place from Elio Castroneves, who drops back to third. Tagliani is currently fourth, and Rafa Matos is all the way up to fifth. Jake Query already in front of you.
34: Rafa Matos now sets off in pursuit of Alex Tagliani, but Dario Franchitti checking out right now in three.
3: You have to go back a ways to find some side-by-side racing, and all of a sudden a bonsai move about the midway point of the back straight. Away as cars start shuffling. John Andretti involved in that mix along with E.J. Vito and the 14 machine of Vitor Mira.
35: Yeah, Mark James, some real racing in the back of the field right now. Dario Franchitti up front has checked out. They are single file now in the back through four.
1: Rafa Matos right now a rocket ship, but certainly the E.J. Vito, John Andretti near come together as Andretti now begins to drop back just a bit. Jake Query, the field in front of you in two.
34: You want to talk about using all of the racetrack. Those two did it right there. E.J. Vito and John Andretti. As Vito goes by now, he's got four between him before you get to that number 43 machine of John Andretti.
3: Will Power trying to chase down the leader, Dario Franchitti in four.
35: It's about a three-car length advantage right now for Franchitti over Will Power. Well back is Castroneves, about 20 car lengths.
1: Well, the Scotsman has taken control, but Will Power now beginning to reel him in. Just about four car lengths separate first and second place. Meantime, Rafa Matos trying to work on Alex Tagliani as Matos really has a great race car here this afternoon. Meantime, Dave Wilson, you caught up with Bruno Junqueira.
11: Bruno, what happened?
12: I just lost the car in turn two. I don't know, it was a bunch of cars ahead of me and I thought I was not taking hard. I was being easy, but just lost it here.
8: Is the track awfully slippery?
12: I mean, we're so slow in the first two laps with so much traffic ahead, that's difficult to say.
8: That's a disappointed Bruno Junqueira, guys.
1: So as we watch the leaders off of turn number four, Dario Franchitti, he will complete 16 of 200 laps with Will Power in his rearview mirrors. He's got another Penske car behind him. That's the man looking to win for the fourth time here this afternoon. Back in the field, Ed Carpenter continues to look strong. The 06 of Hideki Muto trying to move up just a bit is now Jake Query. The field pretty much sorted itself out single file.
34: Yeah, they're single file now. And that front trio, it's Franchitti and then the two Penskes, and they're already on the north end.
3: I found Tony Kanaan. He's worked his way up to 16th, and he's working on the 15th plate machine as we speak. Meanwhile, the leader sets sail with a six-car length advantage into four.
35: Well, again, if you can get some green flag laps, this front trio has pulled away as Elio Castroneves about 40 car lengths ahead of fourth-place Tagliani.
1: Yeah, right now you've got a couple of different races going on, and James Hinchcliffe, as we watch Dario Franchitti continue to put the pedal to the metal, if you will, what's he going to gain here early in this first stint by being able to run this strong?
4: For him, it's going to be knowing what his car's running like out front in the clean air. The Penske guys behind him, Will Power and Castroneves, they know this is a long race. They don't have to lead right now. They're going to save a little bit of fuel. That might come into play later. But right now, Dario's getting a good read on his race car running out front. But don't be surprised if maybe at some point he drops back and knows what it's like in traffic if he finds himself in that position in the last quarter of this race.
1: Well, we've got the 32 of Mario Marias back on pit lane. Jerry Baker, this is his second stop already. Apparently, Mario Marias not happy with that race car at all as he came off the track running in 31st place.
6: You know, I thought I overheard race control say that he had white-balled it. Now, if he did, I missed it. I didn't see it anywhere. But they are working on the right side of the car right now. I think they said Mikey Whitewater.
1: Yeah, and it looks like, is he done? It looks like he might be done for the day. It looks like one of the inspectors has pointed to the upright on the right rear, James Hinchcliffe, indicating there might be a bend there, and it looks like this might be the end for Mario Marias unless they take him back and change out that wishbone.
4: Yeah, Jack's going under the car now. They've got the left front tires off. The rest of the tires are still on the car. It's going back on now, but I did see one of the mechanics on the right rear make a hand gesture, like you say, to say maybe a bent wishbone. So that'd be very unfortunate for him. He's not had the best month, but certainly was going to be a quick car in the race.
1: Dario Franchitti, as he takes the lead. We watch Tony Kanaan. Kanaan continues to run very, very strong here this afternoon. Let's keep in mind that Kanaan started this race 33rd, already up to 15th. Can TK come from 33rd and win here today at Indy? He says he can. He's halfway towards the front of the field here at the 94th Indy 500. Hey, welcome back to our live broadcast of the Indianapolis 500 presented by Verizon here on the Indianapolis Motor Speedway Radio Network. A disappointment, a bitter pill to swallow for Davey Hamilton, our first driver out of the 94th Indianapolis 500-mile race. It came on the second turn of the first lap. Seven laps later, it was Bruno Junqueira who was out of the race, and now Mario Marias, the KV Racing Technology Geico car, has been pushed back to the garage area. Dave Argerbright, what's the story on Marias?
10: Indeed, Mike, there was contact and a suspension piece or two was bent. They believe it is a wishbone. They're undertaking repairs immediately and hope to get him back out.
1: But Graham Rahal started seventh. He has backed all the way up to 26th place. Kevin Lee told me last night the race car just wasn't right. He's already made one stop. What's the story there?
10: It's still not right. In that first stint, major loose. He said, I've got no confidence in the rear. They came in, made an air pressure adjustment and a massive change in the front wing. He's not made up a whole lot of ground since he went back out.
1: Guys that have made up a lot of ground, and Hinch, I tell you, you know, Tony Kanaan, as we take a look, here's a driver that started 33rd, withdrew the car that he qualified to go to the car, the primary car he wanted to race. They repaired that car, and he started 33rd. He is already up to 16th place, plus 17 on the day. And TK, you know, it's... Any time a guy looks at you and says, I can win from 33rd, you kind of roll your eyes a little bit because it's never been done. But he's on a mission right now just to make his way to the front.
4: Well, if there's a guy that's going to be able to do it, you've got a little bit of faith that TK is one of those guys. He's made up a bunch of places now. He sort of hit that wall where, you know, your first couple laps, some of the slower cars at the back that he knew he'd be quicker than. Now he's got to start racing smart. He had to start racing aggressive to make up those spots early. Now he's got to be clever. Time his passes, use pit strategy, and try and work his way into that top five for the last part of this race.
1: The good thing about it, Hinch, he's only had to use one overtake push in order to make up those positions, so most of it he did on his own.
4: Which means that the car must be handling quite well right now. I mean, we're hearing a lot of drivers reporting loose race cars. Tony Kanaan, with his experience, he's going to be able to manage his car, his tires, and the track conditions better than some of these rookies.
1: Dave Wilson, as we come up on our first pit window of the race, an update on Mario Marias, because let's remember this team is racing for points in the Izod IndyCar Series Championship.
8: And they're back here working on her. He apparently whitewalled the right rear tire against the wall, and that broke the upper A-arm. And so they are replacing that right now, and they hope to get Mario back into the action.
1: Well, because of an awful lot of yellow flag laps being run here very early, we're expecting now the pit window to open up somewhere around lap 34 or 35. So let's get another break out of the way before the teams now start coming on to pit lane for their first scheduled pit stop of the 94th Indianapolis 500-mile race.
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1: 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Mike King and the entire IMS Radio Network crew, as we have watched EJ Vizo, Hideki Muto, and now Anna Beatriz come on to pit lane. Muto, it appeared he had a problem. Other drivers, Will Power, as we were working lap 31 while we were away for that break, took over the lead. James Hinchcliffe, and you're not so sure that Dario Franchitti didn't say, go ahead, you can take it for a while.
4: I think he may have done it. He had just lapped Sarah Fisher. The leaders were coming in to start lapping cars. And Dario got by the lap before, and as Will caught up to Sarah, it just seemed that Dario let off down the front straight and let Will take it into turn one.
1: Jake Query, there's no denying there's a problem with that Newman Haas car of Hideki Muto. Very slow, headed to you.
34: Yeah, he moves around turn number two, and Hideki Muto on the last lap saw a host of cars get by him. Right now,
33: He's got Ed Carpenter about 10 car lengths behind him. Hideki Muto slowly in three.
1: Well, Will Power takes over the lead from Dario Franchitti, who had led the first 30 laps of this race. So Will Power, our current Eyesight IndyCar Series championship leader, who won the first two races on the 2010 schedule and has been a threat in at least two more, is currently out in front. Franchitti runs second. Elio Castroneves is third. Alex Tagliani is fourth. Rafa Matos is fifth. Rest of the top 10, Scott Dixon, Ryan Briscoe, Ed Carpenter, Townsend Bell, who is running yet another great race here at Indianapolis. Seems like this guy can do it every year. And Schechter in car number 23, as Mike Conway in the Dreyer and Reinbold Dad's Root Beer car is on pit lane. Bertrand Baguette, the rookie from Belgium, also on pit lane as they make their way at 60 miles an hour down this incredibly long pit lane. So Bertrand Baguette is in. Mike Conway is in as well. We are showing 34 of 200 laps complete. Alex Tagliani, who is running fourth, he is in. Rafa Matos, who is running fifth, he is in. So these guys are all on pit lane. So we see Thomas Schechter. Oh, a near collision as we see a car pull away. That's Baguette. And James Hinchcliffe, it looked like he almost pulled in to the fast lane. That could have been trouble there.
4: Alex Tagliani was coming down pit lane, heading down to his slot, and the Conquest crew released him. We see Hunter Ray now pulling into his pits as well. So far, everybody's being pretty clean.
1: Rafa Matos getting service from the DeFerrin Dragon team as we continue to watch. Let's go to Dave Argabright.
5: A quick, smooth, unofficial stop for Matos. He's been the big mover today. 12th to 5th, and he is underway.
1: Elio Castroneves is on pit lanes. Has to get on the binders before he gets to the timing cone, so we see the tire smoke. John Andretti, the number 43, Andretti Autosport Petty entry. Ed Carpenter is on pit lane. So here we see Elio Castroneves bidding to become the fourth member of the four-time Winners Club as he finally, Kevin Lee, makes his way to you for his first pit stop.
5: And it's going to be busy here because right behind him, Power and also one of the Ganassis getting set to go. Castroneves, though, has that first pit stall with a clean exit. Four tires. They're going to make a front wing adjustment for Castroneves, and it's taking a little bit longer than normal. He's away.
13: Well, a really quick stop. God, he is down in the way. Isn't saying a whole lot on the radio, and as we know, when those drivers are quiet, they're pretty happy with their cars.
1: So Tony Kanaan is away. Let's also see Dan Weldon as he leads his pit stall. The 10 of Dario Franchitti makes his way down pit lane with Will Power right behind him. Simona Di Silvestro has already completed their service, so Franchitti and Will Power now head to the south end of pit lane. Kevin Lee?
5: Will Power is pitted in front of Franchitti, so he has to weave around, but Franchitti got to the spot first. Let's see who gets this all-important track position out of this stop. Power is in the front. They're making a front adjustment for him, but he's going to beat Franchitti out, except part of the fuel hose is still attached to Will Power's car. A major problem for Will Power. Part of the fuel hose got stuck in and was still attached when he went out, so they're going to have to come back in. So a major issue for Team Penske.
1: Kevin Lee, how reminiscent is that what we saw happen to Sam Hornish Jr. in 2006, a race he actually won after a faux pas like that on pit lane?
5: And that's why we can't declare Will Power out of this thing, because it wasn't nearly as catastrophic as that. He got away, didn't lose any time. He's just going to have to take an extra stop to get that extricated.
1: Okay, meantime, we see Ryan Briscoe. Ryan Briscoe heads your way, Kevin Lee. The number 9 of Scott Dixon also on pit lane. The William Rask machine has completed service, so Sebastian Saavedra is down and away.
5: Yeah, I got it.
1: Kevin Lee, let's head back to you on the south end.
5: Briscoe came in first. He is behind. He's going to get out first, making a front wing adjustment. We're seeing a lot of front wing adjustments. Everyone's struggling with grip here so far. At least that seems to be the common theme. Although, of note, Dario Franchitti is dealing with a push in turns 2 and 3. Will Power is not only going to have to come back in, this is a penalty when you take part of the fuel hose with you, so he's going to have to deal with that in a black flag for the 12 car.
1: Wow, what an exchange here as far as the first round of scheduled pit stops. To James Hinchcliffe, you know, what we haven't seen over the last couple of years, really over the last 5 or 6 years, are a lot of green flag stops during the 500. But those two yellows kind of came off sequence before anyone was going to come in. The green flag stops really make it exciting, and there's a yellow flag. So a yellow flag, we're being told there's debris on the front straight. Jerry Baker, I've got to assume that's probably from that hose, or part of the hose that Will Power took with him when he left pit lane.
6: Yeah, they put the black flag out for Will Power, and then I would assume, Mike, you're correct, that a piece of that has come off onto the race course, and that's the reason for the debris on the front race course.
1: Want to learn more about IndyCar? Visit IndyCar.com and click at the top of the page to become part of IndyCar Nation. By becoming a member, you get free access inside the Izod IndyCar Series with live timing and scoring, onboard cameras, along with exclusive membership benefit offers, and much, much more. So as we continue here at the Indianapolis Motor Speedway, our third caution, as it looks like debris from Will Power's car. He took it with him as he left after his first scheduled pit stop. He has been black flagged, will have to serve the penalty. Dario Franchitti has moved back to the front. Graham Rahal is currently shown in second place. Third place to Will Power. Danica Patrick fourth. Alex Lloyd fifth. But all of this is going to change as we continue, as our first round of pit stops and everyone cycles back around. So let's wait and see as now the drivers come past us slowly. We'll get another break out of the way as we're under yellow at the 94th running of the Indianapolis 500. Hey, we want to say thanks to all of you for joining us for live coverage of the Indianapolis 500 presented by Verizon on the IMS Radio Network on great stations like WSMAM, the legend, celebrating 85 years on the air from Nashville, Tennessee. Hope all of you folks are recovering after the devastating floods. 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WRNOFM in New Orleans, Louisiana. WINZAM in Miami, Florida. And KRKO in Seattle, Washington. And to our U.S. servicemen and women around the world on the American Forces Network and our shortwave listeners over the World Harvest Radio La Cie Broadcasting Network, we say welcome to all of you. Man, oh man, oh man, has it been a crazy start to this race as we have continued now to cycle through. Will Power will have to serve his black flag penalty after we go back to green. Dario Franchitti, Elio Castroneves, Alex Tagliani, Rafa Matos, Ryan Briscoe, your top five. Jim Campbell is vice president of Chevrolet Marketing. And Jim, let me tell you, Robin Roberts looked pretty good in that brand new Camaro coming down the front straight. She did a great job out there.
14: She did. She did. Johnny had her out there the last couple days, and he told us she was ready. And she took it on in the 2010 Camaro SS. That's her pace car. Six-time Camaro's pace of race. We love to have Robin here, too.
1: It's a beauty. You know, we were watching at the parade yesterday some of the classic Camaros, particularly the white with the orange. I think, was that 69?
14: We had a 69 there. And then the first time we ever paced was 67 Camaros.
1: So yes, just beautiful. Robin was a little worried because when she had come to practice last week, it had rained, right. So she didn't get a lot of green flag time running, but she did a super job. How's Chevy doing these days? What's up with you guys?
14: You know what? Chevy's doing fantastic, and I got to tell you, we love Indianapolis and the Motor Speedway. You know, it's part of our history. Louis Chevrolet and his brother Gaston actually race here at Indy, so we love being here at the facility with you all or listening to you on the radio, so it's great to be here, and we're proud that the Camaro can pace the race. Thanks for having me.
1: Absolutely. Jim Campbell, who is the vice president of Chevrolet Marketing. We're going to go back to green flag racing, a shootout down the front straight as we've got a car making a move. Looks like that's going to be one of the Penske cars. It is the 3 of Elio Castroneves as he gets past the rookie Saavedra in turn number 1 as they head to UJ Query in turn number 2.
34: He still has Vitor Meira, his fellow Brazilian, between himself and the leader, Dario Franchitti. There goes Franchitti, then Vitor Meira, Castroneves about 2 car lengths behind that number 14 machine in the north end.
3: Franchitti with a huge advantage. Meanwhile, Elio trying to set up Vitor. Stuck to the high side, then slipped to the bottom, made the pass look easy. Castroneves set sail for the leader in the short shoot in the north end.
35: About a 20 car length advantage for Dario Franchitti in the bright red target car, number 10. Then it's Castroneves, then it's Vitor Meira.
1: So as we watch the leaders down the front straight, Dario Franchitti across the yard of bricks with 44 laps now being shown complete. Nick Yogan, you've got an update on one of our other rookies in the field, Bertrand Paget.
13: Yeah, tough break early on for Bertrand Paget. He broke the right front mirror off the car. He pleaded with the crew, let's get back out there. This is a long race, but it's an extended stop. It's left him in pit road.
1: How about Rafa Matos? His teammate, Davey Hamilton, goes out in the second turn of the first lap. But James Hinchcliffe, right now, Rafa Matos seems to be riding a rocket ship as he has gone to third place, getting to pass Alex Tagliani.
4: It's a phenomenal race so far for Rafa. He had a good race going, good pace last year. Obviously got involved in that accident with Vitor Meira, but he's shown now his maturity. He's grown as a racing driver since moving up from the Firestone Indy Lights, winning that championship back in 2008. Good, solid look here. Maybe a couple accidents too many, but he's shown that he's really grown and driving a smart race so far.
1: Well, our top 10, Franchitti, Castroneves, Matos, Briscoe, Carpenter, who is just doing a fantastic job. And you know, Jerry Baker, we can't say enough about what Ed Carpenter in his very first start of the season is doing right now. Ed has always been good at this track, but the combined effort of Panther Racing and Vision Racing right now putting on quite a show as Ed, who qualified in the top 9, now running in the top 5.
6: I think one of the biggest surprises was that top 9, Mike. I don't think anybody put the Carpenter machine up there. This is his seventh race. He has led one that was back in 08. He's moving his way up the list right now. Ed Carpenter running fifth after 45 laps.
1: Let's remember that a major problem in the pits for Will Power. Mark James, it might cost him an opportunity to win this race, as right now Will Power, who has served his drive-through penalty, is simply now trying to stay on the lead lap as he heads to you in turn number three.
33: The leaders can see him about a half a straightaway away. Dario Franchitti, a comfortable advantage over Elio Castroneves. Those first two have checked out. We took a peek again in on Tony Kanaan. He has moved up to 12th, working on his teammate Marco Andretti. They exit the short chute in the north end.
35: Yeah, Will Power move through. It's going to be just a matter of time if Dario Franchitti can track him down.
1: More problems for Hideki Muto as he is back on pit lane. So Hideki Muto, the Newman Haas car, they've been troubled since the start of this race, and he is back on pit lane for another unscheduled stop. How about Tony Kanaan? He started 33rd. He is now up to 12th. Trying to get touch of those leaders, Dario Franchitti, who right now is working on nearly a one-second lead over Elio Castroneves. Elio, our pole sitter, dropped as far back as third, now runs second. Rafa Matos, having a great run, has only used one of his overtake pushes. He is currently running third. Ryan Briscoe up to fourth. Ed Carpenter, as we mentioned, started in the top nine, now currently running in fifth place. Scott Dixon, the 2008 winner, has dropped back to sixth. But Townsend Bell, you know, here's a guy, James Hinchcliffe, that seems to be able to show up at the Indianapolis Motor Speedway, have an incredibly quiet month, an incredibly consistent month, and on race day, he just seems to be able to get it done year in and year out.
4: I think you nailed the word right there, is consistent. You know, he doesn't do anything spectacular on pole day, but he got the car on the show very solidly. Great performance from that car and that team. It's a Sam Schmidt Motorsport run car in association with Target Chip Ganassi Racing. But like you say, he comes here, good consistency, and that's what he did last year. He got a fantastic result, and he's on course for a great race so far this year.
1: Franchitti, Castroneves, Matos, Briscoe, Carpenter, Dixon, Bell, Tagliani, Schechter, and Ryan Hunter-Reay now in the top 10 here at the Indianapolis Motor Speedway as we come up on the one-quarter mark of this race being shown complete. We're working lap 50, 49 of 200 in the book. Three different leaders, Dario Franchitti, Will Power, and Ryan Briscoe. But it's been Franchitti out in front for the biggest part of this race as he has led 42 of our 49 laps. Five different lead changes, three cautions for 12 laps. We need to pause 10 seconds for station identification. This is your home for the Indianapolis 500. This is the Indianapolis Motor Speedway Radio Network. Well, we just watched Graham Rahal get around Simona DiSilvestro. Whatever changes they've made to Graham's car seem to be working, as now he has picked up 17th place as Simona DiSilvestro in her first Indianapolis 500-mile race. And Kevin Lee, Graham Rahal in his third, down to pit lane.
5: And he was dealing with that major loose condition earlier. After that stop to address that, they had a vibration. But on this last stint, he said the car is good. Everybody's happy with it. He's picked up a couple of spots again.
1: Well, it's great to have you joining us on our live broadcast of the Indianapolis 500 presented by Verizon. Mike King, along with the entire IMS Radio Network crew, James Hinchcliffe. We just got the call that the 43 of John Andretti saw the black flag for blocking out on track. Must have been pretty blatant.
4: It's got to be. I mean, the race director here, Tony Coleman, he lets drivers defend their position. If you come off a corner, you can pick a line. Pick the outside, pick the inside, but stick with it. What John Andretti must have done is waited for another driver behind him to make a move and then move down on him to block. So he did not make the move first. The driver behind made the move first. He reacted to it, and that's just not allowed. So a very costly penalty under green flag conditions for John Andretti.
1: A warm Memorial Day weekend here at the Indianapolis Motor Speedway. Thousands upon thousands of race fans here in 80-degree weather. We're expected to reach a high of nearly 90. Right now, lots of sunshine, a few puffy white clouds circling this great track along with these great drivers. Dario Franchitti is out in front. Elio Castroneves runs second. Rafa Matos is third. Fourth place to Ryan Briscoe. Ed Carpenter continues to perform solidly in that number 20 Fuzzy's Premium Vodka car. And Fuzzy Zeller is here today. Of course, the great PGA golfer, a winner of two majors on the tour. He is here today to root on his guy, Ed Carpenter, in his first appearance of 2010. And of course, Tony Kanaan, another of the big stories, started 33rd, a guy who had never started worse than 6th in his previous 8 appearances. Jerry Baker, you've been charting TK throughout the day.
6: Trying to keep track, Mike, in 10-lap increments. After 10 laps, he moved from 33rd to 18th. After 20 laps, up to 15th. Stayed there through laps 20 through 30. After 40 laps, up to 14th. And after 50 laps, he's up to 12th position. So he started last, but he's right now one of the major players out there.
1: Boy, it's a cooker out there today, guys. We've just been told the ambient temperature, 94 degrees, with a track temperature of 128. It is a real pleasure to welcome the great governor of the state of Indiana, Mitch Daniels, once again back to the broadcast booth. Mr. Governor, how are we doing? It's a nice warm one out there in Hoosier Land.
15: And here I am in heaven sitting between two heroes, Donald Davidson and Paul Page. I mean, for a kid who grew up in this state listening to those voices, you can't imagine what it means.
1: Well, as we continue to watch the cars on track, in fact, we're going to watch Takuma Sato go side-by-side with the 34 of Mario Romancini. They'll battle in turn number one. Pretty good race going on there. However, they are back in the pack just a ways. Mr. Governor, saw you yesterday, of course, in the parade. Huge throng, 300,000-plus in downtown Indianapolis. And I know you took particular pride in the fact that you were invited to ride with the Patriot Guard yesterday throughout the long parade that wound through the downtown Indianapolis.
15: Right, Mike. The festival people have been nice enough to let me ride one of my motorcycles in the parade, and I couldn't think of anybody better to join me than the Patriot Guard riders, great veterans of our country, and people who stand in vigil at funerals of the fallen. They've become close friends of mine, and every year for the last 5, we've been able to bring them a little recognition as they deserve.
1: They're really kind of the unsung heroes. They do what they do silently without a lot of recognition.
15: At their own expense and only for the love of their brothers and sisters in uniform. And, you know, it's wonderful to hear the reaction the crowd gives to them each year.
1: Well, you always generally have a pretty good eye on what's happening here at the track. What happened this morning? Who'd you see? Who'd you talk to? And what's going on out there?
15: Well, you know, if you don't mind my being a homer, I'm enjoying watching Ed Carpenter, hometown team, and Fuzzy Zellers. If anybody hadn't had Fuzzy's vodka, let me offer a personal testimonial to your radio audience.
1: You like it on ice, do you?
15: It is a first-class product, and but you know, we're having a nice, good race after a wobbly start, and I'll tell you what, our guests, we've got some guests here seeing their first race. They're already booking tickets for next year.
1: That's super. How do you like Jack Nicholson up there in the flag stand? I think it's the first time we've ever seen an honorary starter wave the green flag for 3 different starts of the race.
15: I hope he's having a good time. He's got that kind of cynical, you know, reputation, but if I bet even he would admit he's just having a blast.
1: I thought for a second we may see him up there long enough to wave the checkers. So, but he finally decided to step down, and Paul Blevin is taking over and doing a great job down there in the flag stand. Mr. Governor, it's always great to see you. We appreciate everything you do for the state of Indiana. I don't know, though, are you allowed to do endorsements? For Fuzzies?
15: I guess it's a little late to ask that question.
1: Hey, it's great to have you. Thanks. And you enjoy the rest of the race. Mitch Daniels, the governor of the state of Indiana, a frequent visitor here to our broadcast booth for all of our Indianapolis 500-mile race broadcast. We appreciate him once again coming by. Dario Franchitti is out in front, 61 of 200. Now in the book, we'll give you a full field rundown when we return. It's Franchitti, Castroneves, Matos, Briscoe, and Ed Carpenter, your top 5 at the 2010 Indy 500. Back at the Indianapolis Motor Speedway, Mike King and the entire IMS Radio Network crew welcome you back to our live broadcast of the Indianapolis 500 presented by Verizon. Our caution flag being shown once again, this time it is for John Andretti, the Indianapolis native in the number 43 Window World Andretti Autosport Petty Entry. Mark James, you saw the car come past you. Looked like the incident occurred in 2. John, it looked like it was by himself, but some pretty good damage to the right rear.
3: Initial impact kind of in the same area that we had the first couple of cautions. Bounced off the wall, hit it at the exit of turn number 2. Fortunately, the car stayed up high, and if Beatrice had to climb onto the binder, she wasn't going very fast, fortunately, because the caution had been out for a while. But he got just about to the apex of turn number 3, and John Andretti's car came to rest smack dab in the middle of the racetrack. Anna Beatrice had to weave around him just a little bit. But John Andretti getting himself out of the race car and getting a big round of applause. He'll acknowledge the crowd as he gets out of the race car. But heavy damage to the rear suspension of that race car. And John Andretti's day is done. The 94th running of the Indianapolis 500.
1: So this will be our fourth caution period of the race. We have completed 65 of 200 laps. Here is your full field rundown with 65 of 200 complete. 135 laps remain. Dario Franchitti, who has led the lion's share, 58 of 65 laps. The number 10 car, driven by the 2007 500 winner from Scotland, has been out in front. So Dario Franchitti is your race leader. Elio Castroneves, our pole sitter, looking for his fourth win here at Indy, currently runs second. Rafa Matos, who last year, his day ended on the wall in turn number one. So Rafa Matos having an incredibly, just an incredibly smooth day up to this point, as he has shown in third place in the number two DeFerrin Dragon entry. Ryan Briscoe is currently fourth. Ed Carpenter is fifth. Scott Dixon runs sixth.

0: 20th place, just in front of another rookie, Mario Romancini, who is 21st. Sarah Fisher is 22nd. Will Power, who led briefly, then was penalized for pulling off the pit lane with part of the fuel nozzle attached to his car after his first pit stop, is currently 23rd. EJ Vizo is 24th. 25th place to Vitor Mira. 26th place to Sebastian Saavedra, 27th place to Anna Beatriz. John Andretti, as we told you, out of this race now after damage with an incident in turn number 2. Hideki Muto shown in 29th place. Bertrand Baguette is shown in 30th. Then Mario Marias, who is out of the race. Bruno Junqueira, the same story there. And Davey Hamilton, who was our first driver out, currently shown in 33rd place. Let's go downstairs to pit lane and Dave Argabright.
1: A sense of dejection, Mike, sweeping over the Window World pit as John Andretti's crew begins putting the tools and equipment away. John Anderson, race director, did John give you any indication what happened?
2: The only thing he did say to us was that it got away from him. We were looking for the next stop to make some changes in handling. Things are getting warmer, obviously, a little slicker, and uncharacteristically, he slipped it into the wall.
1: Did John give you any indication, you touched on a moment ago, getting more slippery? Are we seeing a more treacherous racetrack?
2: Oh, definitely. As things go on here, the guys are going to have to make quite a few adjustments through these next number of pit stops and chase the track.
1: Pit stops indeed will begin in just a moment in Fever.
0: Well, we've had three different leaders here today, five lead changes among these three drivers. As we mentioned, Dario Franchitti, Will Power, and Ryan Briscoe. Elio Castroneves, as we mentioned, started on pole but gave up the lead early in the race. And James Hinchcliffe, as we watch now, everyone, it looks like, will come to pit lane. It's going to be kind of crazy on pit lane here for a few seconds.
3: This is going to be very chaotic, and this is where you realize that racing is not just about the driver. This is a team sport, and this is where all the guys in pit lane have to hit their marks and make sure that they are mistake-free.
0: Okay, let's start down at the north end with Nick Yeoman.
4: Well, the first car that will greet us on the north end is Tony Kanaan. Started 33rd, currently 12th. They're going to make a slight wing adjustment on the right front. He is down and away to Dave Argabright.
1: Ryan Hunter-Reay now in his pit for tires. Left front wing adjustment, full fuel, out underway, Kevin Lee.
4: Dario Franchitti leading the race. He's in the third pit stall. Elio Castroneves is in front of him. The race off pit road, and Dario Franchitti is just going to edge in front of Castroneves. Ryan Briscoe is out third.
0: A big problem downstairs. So the number two of Rafa Matos, as the car was leaving the DeFerrin Dragon pit lane, the left rear came off, and he spun into nearly the Firestone timing and scoring stand. Let's go back downstairs to Kevin Lee.
4: I didn't see what you're talking about, but I can see Scott Dixon being pushed back to his area. He has some, some damage on the front nose wing of the car. Two separate incidents, so Dixon, a problem, we'll chase it down, but one of the race contenders is in serious jeopardy.
0: So with 67 laps being shown complete, we're working lap 68, second round of pit stops. Problems for not one, but two drivers that were running in the top 10, in the top five, in fact, as both the two of Rafa Matos and the nine of Scott Dixon involved, but separately in these incidents. And James Hinchcliffe, we saw as Rafa got on the gas exiting his pit, the left rear simply popped off, and all of a sudden, thankfully, there was not a crew in front of him in another stall, because that car just did a 180 and it just came right into the wall.
3: It's like I was just saying, it's all about the pit crews not making any mistakes. Obviously, the left rear tire changer on that car got that wrong, and as soon as Rafa got on the gas, the tire just popped off, and like you say, he was spun around, faced the wrong way down pit lane. This is very, very unfortunate. He was having such a strong run today.
0: Well, the good news is, Donald Davidson, is he really, while he loses a lot of track position, this all happens under a yellow flag condition, so he's able to stay on the lead lap. The crew gets him back out.
5: What we saw, the wheel go out through the exit. I've never seen that before, and there were several yellow shirts down there, and the tire just bounced. I mean, it wasn't going particularly
0: fast. No, it was low speed.
5: But
0: yeah,
5: it just bounced right through and went out through the exit into Gasoline Alley.
0: Quite literally, James, it looked like the tire simply was never attached. As soon as he put any power to that left rear tire, it came off.
3: Yeah, it's one of those things. We're just watching a replay of it now. Oh, this is the Scott Dixon. Oh, and Scott Dixon had a tire come off as well. That was the problem there. It was the left front on the number 9 Target Chip Ganassi car just simply fell off the car as he was driving down the lane.
0: To have two cars in this race that were running so strongly. Let's go back downstairs. A problem continues with the Rafa Matos car, Dave Argabright.
1: Mike, it appears he is coming back in. A lot of feverish conversation in this pit area here as they're deciding their strategy. He reported after the wheel was reattached and he was underway, something is still wrong with the car. We will keep our eye on

0: That.
1: Well, any time that you lose a wheel like that, Hinch, you run the risk of damaging the upright or any of the suspension.
2: And not only that, when the car spun, the nose did actually make contact with pit wall, so there could be some damage in the front end of the car as well.
1: Well, as we mentioned, John Andretti brought out our fifth caution. A single car incident has put him out of the race. Dave Wilson, you've caught up with John Andretti.
3: Yeah, we got John Andretti down here. And, John, a tough break for you. Tell us what took place there to put you out of the race.
4: Well, actually, I think it happened pretty early. I think that, I was going down the main straightaway. We passed an EJV zone, and he just drives in the side of me. And he bent the steering, and he did something, I think, to the rear suspension, and it was never right again. But we could still move up, and we were still making progress. And then he gets nothing for doing that, and I get a black flag for what's considered blocking. And one is you're crashing into the guy. Another one, you're in front of the guy taking the space. So, and then that black flag. And when I went down in turn one, I could feel something. Didn't feel right. And I went into turn two. And I don't know what happened, but all of a sudden the car just took off to the right with me.
3: Thanks, John. Disappointed John Andretti.
1: So John Andretti out of this race will be shown in 28th place. However, if a couple of cars might happen to come back out on track like Mario Moraes, he could drop just a bit further. Scott Dixon and Rafa Matos back on pit lane after their incidents. We are showing 69 of 200 laps complete here at the greatest spectacle in racing. Back at the Indianapolis Motor Speedway, where we have just gone back to green flag racing with 71 of 200 laps complete. Great to have you with us on this live broadcast of the Indianapolis 500, presented by Verizon. As Mark James, Ed Carpenter has gone to fourth place in three.
5: Flipped by Tony Kanaan. Now Thomas Schechter chases down that 7-11 machine. The leader is coming to turn four.
6: Yeah, the leader is Dario Franchitti, followed by Elio Castroneves, then Ryan Briscoe, and then the Fuzzy's Vodka machine of Ed Carpenter.
1: Dario Franchitti is out in front, and Jerry Baker, the guy to be on the lookout for now, is Tony Kanaan, as now he has made his way to the top five.
7: Joe Mark just called that pass over in turn number three over there. Kanaan on lap number 60 was running 12th. By the 70th lap, Mikey had moved up 8 spots, running 4th on his own and with the incidents in the track area.
1: So
7: we've got a yellow in turn.
1: It's Rafa Matos, the driver that had just had the problem on pit lane. Rafa, who wound up in the wall last year, such an incredible disappointment. As he was running in the top three, he came back in. And Kevin Lee, they made the tire change. He thought the car was okay, but obviously the car was more damaged than he or the crew thought.
8: Yeah, you have to wonder how much that had to do with a good chance of that. One other note, Scott Dixon with his issues here recently, a little bit of a pep talk from Mike Hull. He was reminded that Tony Kanaan started last, moved up to fourth. We can get back up there from 23rd on the restart.
1: The DeFerrin Dragon team, which came into this race, James Hinchcliffe, with high hopes. Both of their drivers now, we're not even to the midway point. Davey Hamilton went out on turn two of the opening lap, and now Rafa Matos, who clearly had a car that could run into the top three with 73 laps complete, his day is done as well.
2: It's heartbreaking for this team and these drivers. We watch the replay now. Rafa just looks like he loses it all by himself there. And like you say, they showed such promise all month. Both cars at times were right near the top of the speed charts. And with the race that Rafa was having, first time mistake in pit lane, and now this, just very unfortunate circumstances.
1: So Rafa Matos is out. This is yet another single car incident. So we now have Davey Hamilton, Bruno Junqueira, Mario Moraes, whose car, he just did the slightest of damage, and they are trying to work to get that car repaired right now. But now John Andretti also back in the pits, and he'll be joined by the two car of Rafa Matos, a top three car here at the Indianapolis Motor Speedway, headed back to the garage area on the hook. Heartbreak for Rafa here at Indy. Welcome back to our live broadcast of the Indianapolis 500, presented by Verizon on the Indianapolis Motor Speedway Radio Network. Five cautions for soon to be 21 laps of the 75 that will be counted this time as the cars cross the yard of bricks. Jerry Baker, let's let everyone know how those five cautions played out here during the early stages of the 94th Indianapolis 500.
7: Well, the tough news is that our friend Debbie Hamilton is credited with turning zero laps. He had a crash with the very first lap that took him out of the race. Later on the seventh lap, Bruno Junqueira, who was running strong, had a crash. That ended his day. Andretti had a mechanical problem. This is John we're talking about. And then we're under yellow right now for the Rafael Matos situation. Mike, the real sad thing for Matos, he started 12th. After 25 laps, he had moved up to 5th. And after 50 laps, he was third on the grid. So he's had a good day, but it came to a screeching halt for him.
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8: Bobby Rahal with Graham Rahal and the Quick Trim team. It looks like you've got the problems that Graham had earlier figured out.
0: Yeah, for some reason, looks like maybe the pressures went wrong on us at the start, and the car was really loose, so we had to stop when that first yellow came out. But he's a lot happier with the car now, and I don't know if we have the ultimate speed that the lead guys, Franchitti has or what have you, but he seems to be pretty racy. So, we're back up in eighth, so now we got to make the most of it.
8: Thank you. That's Bobby Rahal with Rahal Letterman. Scott Remke calls the race. He just told Graham a few minutes ago, we're in the same place we were in turn number one of this race. The difference is now you have a race car you like.
9: Well, a quick update on Vitor Mira. He went a lap down earlier on today with the off-sequence pit stops. That Rafael Matos crash paid off. Mira came in nearly just a lap before Matos hit the wall. It paid off. They got back on the lead lap. So Vitor Mira having one of those quiet days. He has finished second here at Indianapolis twice.
1: Well, we continue under caution as the Homatro safety crew continues to clean up the single car incident involving Rafa Matos in turn number one as the DeFerrin Dragon team sees both of their cars parked in the garage area, and unfortunately both of them damaged, with Davey Hamilton and Rafa Matos. The good news is both okay, but they are out of the 2010 running of the 500. Here's your top 10. Dario Franchitti, Elio Castroneves, Ryan Briscoe, Ed Carpenter, and Tony Kanaan, who has made his way up to fifth all the way from his 33rd starting position. Thomas Schechter having a good day. Ryan Hunter-Reay, who runs seventh, the same. Graham Rahal, as we just heard from Bobby Rahal, appears to have sorted out the earlier problems. Townsend Bell is ninth, and tenth to Dan Weldon. Kevin Lee, you've caught up with Tony George. His car currently running fourth.
8: It's a mutual effort with Vision Race and Panther Racing. Ed's having a great day, Tony. What's he talking about? How's the car for him?
10: Well, the car's pretty good for the conditions. We're working on a little bit, but for the most part, he's very satisfied. I see Dan starting to make his way towards the front, too. So hopefully we'll have both these cars. Well, they're both in the top 10 now, but we'll get them up in the top five here for the second half of this race and see what we can do.
8: Tony George with Vision Racing and the Fuzzies Vodka team down here watching their man run in the top five.
1: So we've had quite a start to this day. 76 of 200 laps are complete. 124 remain, so we've got a lot of racing yet to go. Five cautions for soon to be 23 laps, and we'll probably be caution on the track for at least a couple more as the cleanup continues for the Rafa Matos incident. Jeff Belskis is the president and the chief executive officer of the Indianapolis Motor Speedway. Jeff, it's great to see you today. What do you think so far?
11: So far, so good, Mike. It's a beautiful day and a great race.
1: You know, Jeff, we've had an incredibly good weekend weather-wise for all of these fans. It started on Friday with Carb Day, a monstrous crowd. The parade yesterday, which, of course, you were a part of, and now here we are at the Speedway. And so far, the R word, nowhere to be found, and we're real happy about it.
11: Nowhere to be found, and we hope it stays that way for the rest of today.
1: You know, I was amazed coming in. We came in with a caravan this morning. The staff of the Indianapolis Motor Speedway, working in conjunction with all of the local and the state and the country's security agencies to bring this huge crowd into this track. Just handling the traffic alone, Jeff, it's an amazing procedure, but they do it so well.
11: They do it so well. We're fortunate to have such an experienced team in place and such fine crews that we work with, and we do it better here than any racetrack in America.
1: I got to admit, probably any racetrack in the world, that's for sure. So what do you think at this point? Who do you like? Or as president and CEO of this track, do you think you should pick a winner?
11: You know, I have my personal favorites, but... it's going to be interesting to see the way this ends. So.
1: Well, and I said in the open, we could see a four-time winner, or we could see a tremendous surprise, and certainly that tremendous surprise would be seeing a guy come from 33rd all the way to victory lane. But right now, Tony Kanaan looks like he just might have the punch to get it done.
11: Yeah, up there in fifth place. So, yeah, he's got quite a run going.
1: Jeff, enjoy the rest of the race. Always great to see you.
11: Thank you.
1: Yeah, Jeff Belskis is the president, the chief executive officer here at the Indianapolis Motor Speedway. And what a race, Jerry Baker, we've seen at this point as the furled flag has shown. One to go at the line with Franchitti, Castroneves, Briscoe, Carpenter, Kanaan, the top five. And this has been totally unpredictable. Up to this point.
7: I've been watching every 25 laps. I've been writing down the leaders, Mike, and the only name that's consistent is Franchitti. He led after 25 laps, led after 50 laps, led after 75 laps, and indeed is the guy that's out in front of the field right now. What were we watching, James, a while ago? We were watching the 06 car of Hideki Muto.
2: Muto was back in the pits there, and the mechanics were doing some work on the front end on the steering. It looks like they might have even been doing a toe change to this car. So that's certainly not something you want to be doing in the pits during the race. So problems down there for the Newman Haas guys.
1: So as we get set to go back to green flag racing, here is your top 10. Dario Franchitti, Elio Castroneves, Ryan Briscoe, Ed Carpenter, and Tony Kanaan, who runs fifth. Thomas Schechter is sixth. Ryan Hunter-Reay is seventh. Graham Rahal is eighth. Townsend Bell is ninth. And by the way, hasn't been out of the top 10 all day. And Dan Weldon, the 2005 winner, is currently 10th. Let's give you the top 15. Justin Wilson is 11th. Alex Tagliani runs 12th. Marco Andretti, who's had a quiet day but consistent up to this point, he is 13th. Will Power, trying to make his way back to the pack after that early black flag penalty, he is currently shown in 14th place. Mike Conway, having a good run today with the Dreyer Reinbold Racing Dad's Root Beer car, is 15th as we get set to go back to green flag racing. 79 of 200 will be complete at the line. Dario Franchitti, the Scotsman, out in front. A race for second place. It looks like it's going to be Briscoe trying to look to the outside. He and Castroneves fighting each other for second. Jake Query there in front of you.
5: It's Franchitti coming through two. Then behind him, it's Castroneves. About four car lengths behind Castroneves is his teammate, Ryan Briscoe. That's how they go 1, 2, and 3. Into turn number three.
12: Ed Carpenter runs fourth. Ed with another good restart. And we see a car shoved all the way down to the grass at about mid-pack, trying to crawl back up with the car that forced him down. That's the four machine of Dan Weldon, who was shoved down to the bottom side by the number 30 machine of Graham Rahal.
6: Well, the front two cars, it's a runaway right now. It's Franchitti and Castroneves. Will Castroneves make the pass?
1: Elio Castroneves trying to set him up. Graham Rahal has been black flagged for that move on Dan Weldon as they race their way into turn number two. In front of you, Jake Query.
5: Dario Franchitti is trying to hold off the defending winner, Elio Castroneves. Right now, about two car lengths between the two of them, as in the back of the pack, Justin Wilson gets around Graham Rahal.
12: Elio Castroneves pedaling hard all over the rear wing of Dario Franchitti. About a two-car length advantage for Dario as they exit turn three in the north end.
6: Franchitti's mirror is full of Elio Castroneves. It looked like Castroneves was going to make the pass down the front straightaway. A four-car length advantage for Franchitti.
1: Last time by at 224.287 miles an hour as they continue to pick up speed. Make it Franchitti at 222 plus Elio Castroneves trying to close in and two.
5: They start the single file out just a little bit now. Dario Franchitti, then about three car lengths to Castroneves. Then it's Briscoe, Carpenter, Tony Kanaan, Schechter, and Ryan Hunter-Reay working his way up.
12: It's the front three pretty much running together. And then about five car lengths back to Ed Carpenter. Carpenter has achieved some degree of separation from Tony Kanaan. TK running by himself. Thomas Schechter trying to chase him down. Then it's the 37 Izod machine of Ryan Hunter-Reay.
6: Yeah, trying to get in that threesome now is the 20 car of Ed Carpenter. He's got a good lead on Tony Kanaan for fourth.
1: Yeah, Franchitti, Castroneves, and Briscoe, James Hinchcliffe, trying to separate themselves from the rest of the field just a bit.
2: And they're doing a good job. They're staying in line. They're pushing each other. They're getting a little bit of a gap back to Ed Carpenter there in fourth place. Ed sort of being left by himself up from that lead train as we see Graham Rahal now duck to the pits to serve that penalty.
1: Yeah, and Graham, I tell you what, he nearly drove Dan Weldon right into the grass two laps earlier on the back straight.
2: And this is what we were talking about. If he had made the move first and chose the inside line, it wouldn't have been a problem. But Dan obviously stuck his nose out there, and Graham moved down to react, forcing Dan all the way to the grass. And that's just not something that race director Tony Kottman is going to stand for.
1: And Kevin Lee, how tough a break this is for Graham Rahal. The fact that he was running so well, the car was good. Now he's simply going to have to fight to stay on the lead lap. I don't know if he'll be able to do it.
8: Yeah, now he's in that same situation that Will Power and Scott Dixon are dealing with. A good car, but probably not as good a car as Dixon and Power have.
1: So as we watch the replay once again, and you know, Hinch, I'm not so sure that it wasn't dedicated the early line, but you could see the dicing going on there down the back straight as we saw Dan Weldon get blocked by Graham Rahal.
2: It was a bit suspect. Graham did come off turn two. He started to move towards the inside and seemed to be on a pretty consistent line heading towards the inside of the racetrack, and Dan just sort of dove out quickly. And, I mean, we can see down in pit lane, Bobby Rahal is an unhappy man
1: right now, that's for sure. Kevin Lee might want to make his way towards that direction and get a comment from Bobby Rahal, because he is giving the IndyCar Series official an earful at this point.
2: If I were Kevin Lee, I'd be staying away from Bobby Rahal I don't think you want to talk to anybody.
1: Sometimes you get your most interesting comments at this time of the race. Dario Franchitti is out in front, albeit a small lead, but it's still a lead over Elio Castroneves. Ryan Briscoe runs in third place. Ed Carpenter continues to show strong here in that Fuzzy's premium vodka car as he is fourth. Tony Kanaan, who started 33rd, is fifth. The rest of the top ten, Scheckter is sixth. Hunter Ray is seventh. Bell is eighth. Weldon is ninth. And Justin Wilson is tenth at the 2010 Indianapolis 500. Hideki Muto back on pit lane. The Newman Haas team been fighting an ill-handling race car all day. Welcome back to the live broadcast of the Indianapolis 500, presented by Verizon here on the IMS Radio Network. 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Dario Franchitti continues to lead. Elio Castroneves, 89 of 200 laps are complete, and Dario has led the lion's share of the laps today. He's been out in front for 82 circuits around this famous 2.5-mile course. Franchitti, Castroneves, Briscoe, Carpenter, and Kanaan, your top five. Donald Davidson, how about a check on all four? Record-setting four women started in today's Indianapolis 500. How are they faring?
13: All right, Mike. Well, actually, they're very close together. Danica Patrick is running 17th. Sarah Fisher's 19th. Simona Di Silvestro, who was leading the ladies for a while, is 20th. But they're very close together, all on lap 89. One lap down. In 26 is Anna Beatrice.
1: Well, we continue to watch Graham Rahal as James Hinchcliffe. He is just doing everything he can to fend off the 10 of Dario Franchitti, the leader. Rahal had the drive-through penalty, and now he just wants to stay on the lead lap. A yellow would really help him out now.
2: That would absolutely help them out. But he, as you said earlier, they've been working on this race car. Been really impressed with the Rahal-Letterman crew. They did not give up. It's a long day. They've made that car better, and he's actually holding his own now in front of Franchitti. He caught up to him pretty quickly, but he's not been able to make a move and try and get by. So the yellow would definitely help Graham right now.
1: Yeah, he is the final car on the lead lap and currently running in 24th place. But last time by ran a lap, his best speed of the day, 221.158. But his lap last time by at 220.218, nearly 3 miles an hour faster than Dario Franchitti. So we watch Graham Rahal try to hold off Dario in turn number one. Will he be able to get it done? Jake Query, they've got you in two.
12: Well, right now the distance is about the same as it was last time by. Graham Rahal in that purple and white quick trim machine, car number 30. Then behind him it's Dario Franchitti, starting to close in a little bit on Graham in three. Dario always gets a run at the exit of turn number two and closes up on him. Almost made the pass 2 laps ago in turn number three, but for now, Dario Franchitti set to run in the tire tracks of Graham Rahal.
6: Franchitti down on the white line out of four, and still about a four-car length advantage there. Rahal trying to not be lapped here at the Speedway.
1: Well, Graham Rahal has a good race car right now, that's for sure, but Dario Franchitti's might be just a little bit better. Back down to pit lane and Kevin Lee.
8: Will Power has fought his way back from 26 in the eighth position, and he might be doing it without his push to pass working properly. He's been screaming on the radio, and that's what I've learned, that the push to pass is not being executed at this point right now.
1: Well, certainly Hideki Muto is having his problems, and Hinch, we just saw him come down the front straight and present a real problem for three other cars that had to scatter to get around the 06 car.
2: It did get a bit dicey, and that sort of thing can happen here. They're not particularly wide straightaways here at the Indianapolis Motor Speedway. Those three wide starts are a bit hairy enough, and certainly when you got a car moving at a slower rate of speed on the front straight, you can get in some interesting situations, but luckily everybody got through that one.
1: Well, as we watch our leader, Dario Franchitti, work on a 67 hundredths of a second lead over Elio Castroneves. Ryan Briscoe is third. Ed Carpenter is fourth. Tony Kanaan is fifth as we approach the midway point. Thomas Scheckter runs sixth. Ryan Hunter Ray is seventh. Will Power is eighth. Townsend Bell is ninth. And Dan Weldon, the 2005 winner, is currently 10th. Ooh. It's a pleasure to have Mauricio Borges in our booth with us. He is the business director for Apex Brazil, as we'll continue to watch the race, and we'll talk to Mauricio for a few minutes here. Mauricio, it's It's great to have you. Apex Brazil with us last year, back with us this year. The involvement, tell us a little bit about the involvement of Apex Brazil, not only with the series at the Indianapolis 500, but integral in bringing the Izod IndyCar Series to Brazil for the opener here in 2010.
14: Yes, of course, it was a pleasure to have Izod and Indy in Brazil. So we start last year, so from last year to now, we achieved a tremendous success for the league. For Brazil, we have tremendous companies that achieved there. So in a year now, we have at least a lot of companies, much more know Brazil and know United States. So that's improved a lot.
1: And, you know, I think at first, Mauricio, an awful lot of people thought that Apex Brazil was only about the ethanol industry, when in fact it is about a huge conglomerations of company and services that are offered by Brazil.
14: That's correct. So the ethanol was one process that we want to run with the league. But also we have a lot of Brazilian companies that want to know and to have more business with American companies. So now, a year later, we have much more knowledge about American companies, and America company has more knowledge about Brazilian companies.
1: Absolutely. As we continue to watch Dario Franchitti out in front of the lead over Elio Castroneves, 62 hundredths of a second, and Hinch, has Graham been able to hold him off? No, boy, he did that time just barely, huh?
2: I'll tell you something. That is getting into some racy situations. We just saw Dario try and dive down the inside of Graham, and Graham really take the air off the front of that car, and that's a dangerous move to pull on somebody when you're racing for position. When you're a lap down and it's the leader coming up on you, you know, Graham's playing with fire a little bit there. Understandably a bit frustrated from having to serve that penalty.
1: Absolutely. We're talking with Mauricio Borges, the business director for Apex Brazil. And Mauricio, what are you thinking here about the Indianapolis 500? What kind of day? Of course, we have so many great Brazilians in the race. Everyone's keeping an eye on Elio Castroneves. Everyone's keeping an eye on Tony Kanaan. How about you? Do you have a favorite in the race today?
14: Well, I think for us, it'd be difficult to say if we have one for Tony, for Elio. But for sure, we would like to see one Brazilian, or at least one Brazilian finish the race in a good position. So for what we saw last year, we had a good result. So we want to have another good result this year, for sure.
1: I have a feeling you may see more than one Brazilian driver finish in a good position today, but only one can win, that's for sure.
14: That's for sure.
1: Yeah, Mauricio, great to see you. Certainly appreciate the involvement of Apex Brazil. Thanks for everything you guys do. Looking forward to Sao Paulo 2011, for sure.
14: Thank you very much, and we'll meet you in Sao Paulo.
1: Okay, thank you so much. Mauricio Borges is the business director for Apex Brazil. Huge involvement in the Izod IndyCar Series. Very quickly to pit lane and Kevin Lee.
8: You know what we really didn't note earlier is that we had green flag pit stops for the leaders. We haven't had any in the last couple of years. We're looking at 6 pit stops is what it's going to take to get this race done, unless we start getting a lot of yellows and everybody's afraid to stay out.
1: Yeah, absolutely, Kevin. And, you know, we talked about that as those stops were occurring, the fact that it just changes the entire complexion of the game when you have to pit under a green flag condition. We may see the third stop come up the same way as we are coming up on the halfway point of the 2010 Indianapolis 500-mile race. Dario Franchitti is out in front. Elio Castroneves runs second. Ryan Briscoe is third. Ed Carpenter continues to run strong in that fourth position. Tony Kanaan is fifth. Then Thomas Schechter, Ryan Hunter-Reay, Will Power, Townsend Bell, and Dan Weldon. That's your top 10 at Indy. Back at the Indianapolis Motor Speedway, Mike King and the entire IMS Radio Network crew welcoming you back for a live broadcast of the 500 presented by Verizon. James Hinchcliffe, Graham Rahal continues to fight and claw, and he has found a way to stay on the lead lap now as we are 103 of 200 laps complete.
2: Well, he really has to. If they have any hope of maintaining the chance of a good result here at the Indianapolis 500, they have to stay on that lead lap. He's actually built up a little bit of a lead now. It's probably up to about 20 car lengths over the leader, Dario Franchitti, who's about another 10 in front of Elio Castroneves. So if he can just keep running that pace, keep that gap up there, and just hope that a yellow comes at some point, he can maybe get back on the tail end of this field.
1: Third round of pit stops underway under a green flag condition. We've had 5 cautions. Mario Romancini in and out of the Conquest pits here early on. So Romancini is in and he is out. Here comes Justin Wilson in the red and black Z-Line design car fielded by Dreyer Reinbold Racing. He and his teammate will come in together. 2 of the 4 Dreyer Reinbold cars pitted directly beneath us. Justin and Wilson Justin Wilson in the Z-Lines car, the dad's car of Mike Conway. Looks like both crews have completed their work. Both will leave. And, you know, Hinch, that's a good call. Those guys were able to get in, get their work done, and leave on a clean pit lane. And now a yellow flag comes out. So as I think that they have just made a good move, the yellow is going to negate it all.
2: It sort of does negate it a bit. But this is going to be interesting because, once again, Graham Rahal had just made it into the pits before that yellow came out. And we're hearing that the yellow came out for car 14.
1: That's Vitor Mira. Vitor Mira and the ABC Supply Foyt machine. And Jake Query or Mark Janes, can you guys see that car? Mark Janes?
12: It just went past me in turn number three, and there's a problem with the right front on the car.
1: Okay.
12: And Vitor is running very, very high. Looks like that's where he made the contact, is with the right front as he makes his way through the short chute in the north end. Now he'll slide to the bottom, get to pit lane, and head to pit road.
1: Thomas Schechter was on pit lane. So was Graham Rahal. When the incident occurred, when the track went yellow, they were allowed to complete those pit stops. So as the yellow flag waves, pits should be closed. Is that correct? Or pits now closed? We're going to stand by. Let's wait and see. Let's go downstairs. Kevin Lee.
8: He has lost some positions. He was running in the top five for a while, consistently around seventh or eighth. No issue with the car. He's just had a couple of bad restarts, and he's dropped back to the 13th spot.
1: Yeah, so yeah, I have a hard time believing, though, Hinch, that he's not having some sort of problem with the car for Tagliani. A couple of restarts, you know, bad restarts are one thing, but not being able to climb your way back into the race is another. And, you know, he had dropped all the way back to 16th place before this incident took place.
2: Yeah, he's definitely not having the day that he would have liked after the promise that he showed all week, all month, here at Indianapolis, qualifying as well as he did, and the crew's just not able to get to work on that car and get it comfortable for Alex. So, I mean, we're only just past the halfway mark. He might be able to keep going. There's still a long way in this race, and this has been the race of people coming from the back, passing their way back up to the front. So don't count them out just yet. We know the speed is there in the car.
1: Looks like I just saw a couple of the ABC Supply crew members say that we're done, boys, as Vitor Mira is on pit lane in the Foyt Racing pit stall. So contact for Vitor Mira on the back straight. Here's your full field rundown with 106 of 200 laps being shown complete. It's Franchitti, Castroneves, Briscoe, Carpenter, and Kanaan, your top five. Hunter Ray is sixth, Power is seventh, Bell is eighth, Weldon is ninth, and Marco Andretti is 10th. Alex Lloyd, 11th. Then you've got Sato, Tagliani, Patrick, who is 14th, Dixon is 15th, Fisher is 16th, DeSilvestro is 17th, Viso is 18th, Schechter is 19th, Justin Wilson is 20th, Mike Conway 21st, Rahal is 22nd. He is the final car on the lead lap, and boy, this Hinch is going to help him in a big way. Actually, no, because he made the pit stop.
2: He made the pit
1: stop. So it hurts. I forgot he did. He was not one of the cars that stayed out.
2: As soon as he pulled into the pit lane, those leaders went by him, put him that lap down, and then the yellow comes out. So he is essentially lost that lap. That yellow came out just one lap too late to help him.
1: Ed Carpenter is coming to pit lane as the pits are closed. And Hinch, we're being told that he was running out of fuel, so he'll come down pit lane, get a splash, and head back out.
2: But then this is going to be a penalty for him. This is tragic for him. I mean, they were having
1: such
2: a great race.
1: Loses all that track position.
2: He's going to have to go right back to the back of the field when he comes in and serves that penalty. This is really, really unfortunate for this team.
1: So Ed Carpenter with a splash and go, and he will roll back out. So Ed was shown in the top five, has run strong all day here at the Indianapolis Motor Speedway. Very quickly, Dave Wilson, you've got an update on Mario Marias.
3: Yeah, the repair is a little more extensive than they normally initially reported. They said they had an upper A-arm. Well, it turned out to be the upper and lower rear A-arm and some right front suspension pieces. They have the number 32 car right now on the setup pad, and they have been working on it. They told me they still want to try to get him out there, but they don't seem to be in a great big hurry. And also from the Clarion Medical Center, Rafa Matos, the word on him, he's awake and alert. They just holding him for observation. That's Rafa Matos.
1: Okay, it looks like they're trying to get the alignment right before they open the pits. So we're going to grab a quick break here. When we come back, we should be ready for our third round, full round of pit stops to get underway under caution here at the Indianapolis Motor Speedway.
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8: Yellow flag pit stops working on lap 109 at the Indianapolis 500, and everybody came down, and the first out was Helio Castroneves. Dario Franchitti moved ahead of him, so they're going to have to sort that one out. Franchitti is ahead on the track, but it looked like Helio might have been the one that got out first. And we head now to Dave Argabright.
16: Outstanding stop, Kevin, for Ryan Hunter-Reay. In and out quickly. Tires, fuel, and a right side adjustment. On the meantime, Alex Lloyd, who is 10th, a little bit longer, lost a little bit of his positions pulling out.
9: Well, Tony Kanaan's crew on the north end of pit road made another slight right front wing adjustment, had a slow time getting the fuel hose out, which led to a slower than usual stop for the 7-Eleven crew.
1: Well, we see the 14 crew, the ABC supply car, being pushed back to pit, to the garage area, down this long pit lane. Shame for Vitor Mira that his day is done. Great to have you joining us today on great IMS Radio Network affiliates like KRLD-FM in Dallas, Texas, WJZ-AM in Baltimore, Maryland, WRCE-AM in Watkins Glen, New York, WHNZ-AM in Tampa, Florida, and WTAR-AM in the town I was born in, Norfolk, Virginia. Of course, big welcome to all of you joining us on XM IndyCar 145 and Sirius Channel 211, and of course, worldwide on the web at IndyCar.com. Well, it's great to have Al Spire with us here in the booth today. Normally, Al is down on pit lane observing everything with his Firestone engineer, seeing how everything is going with these Firestone tires. Al, the only thing that has been consistent about this race has been how good the Firestones are, because this one has really been hard to call up to this point, and I have a feeling we're going to see more of the same in these final, 90 laps. How you doing today?
17: Oh, we're doing great. We're staying cool and calm. You know, it's, I guess, in the mid-90s ambient, and the track's up near 130, and we haven't seen any blisters on any tires, and the wear rate's been great, so we're doing just fine.
1: How do you account, you know, for this? You know, you have to bring tires, obviously, to this track. Each team gets 33 sets of the Firestone Firehawks, and here they're having to deal with conditions 10 days ago where it's 58 degrees ambient and a track temperature of 67, and now here we are with a track temperature that's more than double that or double that, and an ambient temperature that is almost 40 degrees warmer. How in the world do you prepare for that?
17: You know, Mike, we have a joke back in our garage that we don't care if it's hot, we don't care if it's cold, we don't care what the conditions are. Firestone's going to be just fine. And seriously, we've worked on our compounds not only to be consistent, but work in a wide range of temperatures. And really, the cold temperatures are probably more of an issue for us than these warm temperatures. The tires need heat. You know, they want to run hot, and they're probably running up around 200, 212 degrees today, which is, you know, the boiling point of water, but that's where they're meant to run. That's where they have the best grip. Of course, the track gets a little bit greasy, but for our tires, this is not an issue.
1: Al Spire is the executive director of Firestone Racing, joins us here in the booth as we get set to go back to Green Flag Racing. We will complete 112 laps next time by as they get ready to wave the green flag on the field yet again after our sixth caution. We have been under caution now for 30 of the 111 laps that are being shown complete. Jerry Baker?
7: Just got worried that when we go back green, the 5 car is going to get a penalty. Takuma Sato apparently came into the pits when he should not have, when they were closed. So Takuma Sato is going to get a penalty.
1: Yeah, he's driving through right now. So, you got to serve hitch that penalty under green, right?
7: Yes.
2: I think that's actually him just leaving pit lane from stop. I don't know if the pits are closed right now or if he's coming in again.
1: Well, I was going to say the pits should be open now. they were closed for a while after the incident involving Vitor Mira, but they should be open now. As we get set, Chris Denari, to go back to Green Flag Racing in front of you in 4.
6: Dario Franchitti right on the tail of Thomas Schechter. Schechter is out in front. Franchitti, Castroneves, and Kanaan. Two wide down the front.
1: Look at Tony Kanaan come to the inside of Helio Castroneves. This is the battle for third as Tony Kanaan, who started 33rd, Jake Query, now up in the top three here at Indy.
18: It's been 30 years since the guy that started 33rd led an Indianapolis 500. Tony Kanaan trying to match Tom Sneva's feet. He's in third place right now in front of Mark James.
12: Plenty of momentum down that long 5/8 of a mile back straightaway. Tony Kanaan, fans are pumping their fists and supporting TK as he dials in on Dario Franchitti.
5: Kiedy in turn four.
6: He's about two car lengths behind the second place number 10 Red Machine, the target car of Fran Kiedy. Thomas Schechter out in front by three car lengths.
1: Thomas Schechter, who took the lead after that last round and stops the way it played out. Here comes Dixon to the inside. Make that Fran Kiedy, as Fran Kiedy will go back to the lead in turn number one. Jake Query, they head to you in two.
18: And he blew around Dario Fran Kiedy, did that Mona V machine with great ease. And now Tony Kanaan will try to do the same thing. TK on the heels of Thomas Schechter. Fran Kiedy, 10 car lengths ahead of both.
5: Schechter tries to make it wide. TK with a duck to the inside. Sparks fly from the bottom of the sheet. Tony Kanaan goes to second place in Indianapolis. Now he sets sail for Dario Fran Kiedy.
6: The crowd is on its feet, cheering Tony Kanaan. He's on the push-to-pass button. Tony Kanaan in second from 33rd.
1: How improbable is this story that Tony Kanaan, the Brazilian, now runs in second place after starting 33rd. About 15 car lengths separate him, Jake Query, from the leader, Dario Fran Kiedy.
18: Remember when Scott Goodyear went 33rd to second? The only problem is he only had about 10 laps to reel in Al Jr. He couldn't do it in 92. Plenty of time for TK. Dario 10 in front of him.
5: Dario Fran Kiedy has to know that TK is coming. The 7-11 machine trying to pull up on the number 10 machine. Dario Fran Kiedy looks strong into four.
6: These are former teammates Fran Kiedy and Tony Kanaan. Fran Kiedy, though, with a wide margin. It's a good 20 car lengths, Mike King.
1: Well, Al Spire, of all the great stories, if we happen to see Tony Kanaan come back from the month he has had to start 33rd and contend for a win here on his Firestone, that might well be one of the great stories of all time here at Indy.
17: Yeah, Tony's a crowd favorite, that's for sure. And I just marvel at the moves these guys make out there. To me, it shows how much confidence they have in their tires.
1: Well, certainly, Al, as always, we appreciate everything that Firestone does for the Izod IndyCar Series. Look forward to seeing you Saturday night, just 6 days from now, when we race under the lights at Texas Motor Speedway. Thanks so much. And, well, those tires helping to put on a great show right now.
17: Yep, they are tonight, and they will next Saturday night in the Firestone 550.
1: All right. Al Spire, the Executive Director of Firestone Racing, we appreciate it. A quick update from pit lane and Kevin Lee.
16: What a reversal of fortunes for Andretti Autosport. They struggled all month long in the 2 weeks, but the four that are still running are in the top 12, with Kanaan running in second, Hunter Ray in sixth, Marco Andretti, who was their highest starter, in 16th, he's running seventh, and Danica Patrick has quietly moved up to 12th.
1: So with 116 laps complete, we're working 117, 83 will remain at the line. Dario Fran Kiedy balked out in front, but Tony Kanaan trying to track him down as TK now shown in second place in the team 7-Eleven machine after starting 33rd. Thomas Schechter is third. Castro Neves is fourth. Briscoe is fifth at a thriller here at the Indianapolis Motor Speedway. We need to pause 10 seconds for station identification. This is your home for the greatest spectacle in racing. This is the IMS Radio Network. 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Mike King, James Hinchcliffe, Jerry Baker, Donald Davidson, and Paul Page here in the broadcast booth. On the ninth floor of the IMS Pagoda, 104 feet above the yard of bricks. Jake Query's in turn two. Mark James is in turn three. Kristen Aries in turn four. And downstairs on pit lane, we've got Nick Yeoman. We've got Dave Argabright. We've got our senior pit reporter, Kevin Lee, and back in the garage area, we've got Dave Wilson. Let's go downstairs. Let's get an update from pit lane. We'll start with Nick Yeoman. Nick?
9: I'm down here with race strategist Steve Horn for Tony Kanaan. Steve, Tony has marched through this field. What's he saying about the car?
19: The car's pretty reasonable right now. We're just tuning on it a little bit. We need a little bit more speed, but I guess we're in just sitting where we're at right now, and then the next stop, make another change, I think.
9: I've seen a lot of right front wing adjustments. Is that what he's complaining about?
19: Yeah, traditionally the track loosens up a little bit here, so we're just pushing the balance for him.
9: That's Steve Horn. A lot of happy faces down here in the 7-Eleven pit. To Kevin Lee.
16: Well, Tony Kanaan has gone from the back to the front. Will Power started at the front, went to the back, and is trying to get back up there. He's worked his way back up to eighth, but he's stalled there. And one of the reasons, he doesn't have access, he doesn't believe, to the push to pass. It's not working right now. During this last yellow, they tried to reset the ECU. He has not tried it again, so we'll have to wait. Also, he's dealing with a loose race car. One other note, it's hot.
8: 96 degrees is what the Firestone stand says. A track temperature of 131.
1: Wow.
8: If that's an accurate temperature, if it's an official temperature, it would be the hottest Indianapolis 500 in history.
1: Wow, how about that? And how odd it is, Hinch, the fact that we were 10 days ago here feeling like it was the middle of autumn, temperatures in the 50s, and that's what the week of practice was like as we talked with Al Spire. And just amazing how these teams have had to adapt for a totally different season in the case of, no more than 7 or 8 days passing by.
2: And what's so amazing to think is, yes, the teams can adjust the cars, the drivers can adjust their driving. But Al Spire from Firestone was just here. The tires they bring are the tires that they bring. Those are the tires that we're stuck with for the month, regardless
1: That's
2: of the
1: right.
2: conditions. And they have performed incredibly well, whether it was 60-degree track temperatures or 130-degree track temperatures. So huge credit to everybody at Firestone for making such fantastic firehawks for these guys.
1: 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Okay, here's your full field rundown. 126 of 200 laps are being shown complete. Dario Franchitti is out in front. Tony Kanaan runs second. Thomas Schechter runs third. Elio Castroneves is fourth. And Marco Andretti has now made his way into the top five as he is fifth in the Venom Energy Drink car. Ryan Briscoe has dropped back to sixth. Ryan Hunter-Reay is seventh. Eighth, the Townsend Bell, who has stuck around in the top ten all day long. Will Power trying to get that push-to-pass button, Hinch. It looks like they, whatever the situation was, Kevin Lee just told us, it looks like they finally got that ECU reset, and he is now able to use the push-to-pass button.
2: I think that was the problem we saw in that last restart. He did hit it for the first time we saw on our timing screens here. The little green light come on, and his number go from 15 down to 14. So if that's the case, you've got Will in a great position. He's inside the top 10 as we head into the last sort of 60 laps here, and he still has 14 of his push-to-passes left. The only person who's got more right now is Thomas Schechter and Ed Carpenter.
1: Yep, so Dan Weldon now runs 10th. Alex Tagliani is 11th. Scott Dixon is 12th. Alex Lloyd is 13th. Danica Patrick is 14th. Ed Carpenter, who got shuffled back in that last round of stops, he is 15th. Conway is 16th. De Silvestro is 17th. Graham Rahal is 18th. And they are all on the lead lap, along with Justin Wilson, who is 19th, and Mario Romancini, the final car on the lead lap, who is 20th. EJ Vizo is 21st, a lap down. Anna Beatrice is 22nd. Sebastian Saavedra, 23rd. Takuma Sato, 24th. Sarah Fisher is 25th, and Bertrand Baguette is 26th. Vitor Mira out of the race. Hideki Muto battling a really tough handling car. They finally took him behind the wall, 28th place. 29th, Rafa Montos involved in a single car incident. The same for John Andretti, single car incident shown in 30th place. Mario Marias made light contact, 31st, trying to get him back out. Bruno Junqueira involved in a single car incident, 32nd. That will be his finishing position. Davey Hamilton went out on the very first lap of this race. He'll finish third at the 2010 500. Firestone is proud to sponsor the Tirific Move of the Race Award. It's a $20,000 award that goes to the driver using Firestone tires, chosen via online fan voting from a list of three best move candidates, decided by Firestone officials and the IMS Radio Network after each race. Firestone has been involved in the Indy Racing League since its inception in 1996. That makes this the 191st consecutive race in which they have provided Firestone tires to Izod IndyCar Series competitors. Mike King and the entire IMS Radio Network crew welcome you back to our live broadcast of the Indianapolis 500 presented by Verizon here on the Indianapolis Motor Speedway Radio Network. The nine car of Scott Dixon drafted Alex Tagliani down the straightaway, made the pass in turn number one. As we continue to keep our eye on a lot of these drivers, Dixon now trying to climb back in it as Dixon was running in 12th place. The move on Tagliani moves him to 11th. Dan Weldon runs in front of him as he is 10th. The top 10, Franchitti, Kanaan, Schechter, Andretti, Marco has now climbed into 4th place. As Hinch, here's a guy that we have basically not talked about this entire race, really not this entire month. Last year he didn't complete a single lap of this race, and now here's Marco Andretti, maybe poised to have a shot at winning this thing.
2: Marco right now is doing sort of what we saw Townsend Bell do last year, you know, just be very consistent, sort of quiet off the radar, not doing anything spectacular, but not doing anything particularly poor, and he's just been running a really clean, consistent race, and right now he's looking really racy. He dispatched his teammate Ryan Hunter-Reay, who's fallen down a little bit now, down to 8th. and he's tracking down Thomas Schechter. I mean, just the whole Andretti team has had such a turnaround since this green flag flew.
1: Absolutely. Donald Davidson, you know, we're watching Elio Castroneves, who, of course, making a bid to become a four-time winner here today. He runs in fifth. Not all that surprising when you look at what he has done in terms of leading laps over his previous nine races. He's only led like 228 laps. He seems to exhibit great patience here at the Speedway.
13: Well, he's taken a lesson from Rick Mears, who did exactly the same thing. Rick Mears would sit on the pole, but he never led in the early stages, or typically would not, and he would just pace himself and be ready to be there at the finish. And Castroneves has just had a phenomenal record here, because there's only one race that he hasn't finished. So he's finished in the top 12, eight out of his nine starts. And while we're talking about winners, the first broadcast I ever heard was the fabulous 1960 race with the great battle between Jim Rathman and Roger Ward in 1960. That's 50 years ago today, and Jim Rathman is one of six people who were able to be alive to say, I won the Indianapolis 550 years ago. And Jim's not in the greatest of health, so if he's listening to the radio, thanks for being a hero, Jim Rathman.
1: Absolutely. Meantime, down on pit lane, a woman who's a hero to an awful lot of people, including Janet Guthrie. I talked to Monday night about Sarah Fisher. Nick Yeoman, unfortunately, Sarah Fisher's day has come to an end in the Dollar General car.
20: Sarah, what happened to the car that forced you to retire early?
21: Well, we got shoved up high. Yeah, there's just no room to pass here. And, when you're running with rookies, it's really difficult to find space. And we were having some really, really good restarts. I mean, the Dollar General car was really on the ball gear-wise. There's just no room. And we got shoved up high in turn four and hit the wall with the right rear. So we broke right rear suspension, so we're done for the day.
20: That's Sarah Fisher.
1: So Sarah Fisher out of this one, of course, the driver owner, one of four women in the field, Donald Davidson, and she is the first to retire.
13: Yeah, the other one, Danica Patrick is leading. Simona De Silvestro, who actually was the lady who actually was ahead for much of the race, she's back to 18th now, but she still is the highest running rookie.
1: Danica Patrick currently 14th on track. Simona Di Silvestro, as you mentioned, currently shown in 18th place. And Anna Beatrice, 21st place, a record four women in the field. You know, also, Baker, one thing I noticed about this event this year, perhaps as international as ever, 13 different countries represented on the grid today at Indy. Australia, Belgium, Brazil, Canada, Colombia, England, Japan, South Africa, and I just lost my screen, New Zealand, Scotland, Switzerland, United States, and Venezuela. 13 different countries represented by those 33 drivers today.
7: International event, Mike. In fact, it's a worldwide event. Has been for years, but early on it was an American race, and all of a sudden we've got an international flavor. Now we're getting some activity coming into the pit area here.
1: Yep, so green flag stops are underway. Fourth round of pit stops for some of the guys out in front, including the nine of Scott Dixon. He's being followed by Mike Conway. It also looks like Graham Rahal is on pit lane. Mike Conway directly below us. The Dad's Root Beer crew goes to work. Graham Rahal in the quick trim car heads in as well. Let's go down to the south end of pit lane and Kevin Lee.
8: Scott Dixon is in, trying to work his way back up to the front after an issue in the pits when the front left was not properly attached early on. Four tires, less than 10 seconds. Dixon is back out.
1: EJ Vizo has completed his stop. Graham Rahal has completed his stop. The 34 of Mario Romancini in and out as well. As now Hinch starts to get crucial. You got to get in. You got to get out in a hurry.
2: This is coming to the phase of the race now where you really have to start positioning yourself for where you're going to be in those last 20 laps. You got to take your pit stops, your fuels, your tires, everything into consideration to make sure that you're where you need to be to really press for that good finish.
1: Dario Franchitti now beginning to stretch it out with 141 laps complete. His lead over Tony Kanaan, 9.6 seconds. We'll keep our eye on stops as they continue. The green flag stops underway here at the Indianapolis Motor Speedway. Ryan Briscoe has taken over the lead as we continue to cycle through in our fourth round of pit stops. Second time today that we are pitting under green flag conditions. as the 12 of Will Power, who led earlier in this race, led for five laps, as he is on track now, on pit lane, I should say. It is Briscoe, Power, Castroneves, Bell, and Tagliani as it stands right now. Kevin Lee, everyone now cycling through. What do you got on pit lane?
16: Will Power is in now. They had to push him back a little bit, so this is going to be a little longer than they wanted. He had a major problem earlier, leaving with the fuel hose still partially attached. This one's not going to be as costly, but there was a costly pit stop for Castroneves. Elio was running in fifth when he came in, and he stalled the car, so it took 19 seconds. Dario Franchitti had a smooth pit stop. The leader came in, 9 seconds, in and out. He had no change. Franchitti is dealing with a loose condition in one, understeer everywhere else, no chassis adjustment. Here comes Ryan Briscoe, also still in the chase. In fact, he is the leader after these pit stops. He'll cycle through and he won't be in the lead. Four tires for Briscoe. He's been dealing with an issue with a loose car. He wants more downforce. Briscoe is back out, so we'll get a sense of where things stand as he blends back into traffic. Here comes Kanaan down the main straightaway. So Franchitti obviously is already by. Marco Andretti in for an uneventful pit stop just a moment ago. No change to the chassis, however, they did slightly adjust through stagger. Ryan Hunter-Reay behind him came in one lap earlier in another uneventful stop. Let's go to Nick.
9: Yeah, the two cars we're watching here on the north end, Tony Kanaan and Thomas Schechter. Schechter in about four laps earlier, not as off sequence as once thought. A little slow on the left rear. He's back out on the track, and a lightning quick stop for Tony Kanaan, who still pursues the lead.
1: Now we just watched Justin Wilson and Tony Kanaan go side by side as Justin Wilson got past TK. Not a fight for position as we continue to watch now. Everyone, we got a problem on the front straight. Car on the wall. It's one of the Penske cars. It is Ryan Briscoe. He had just completed his pit stop, and Briscoe has big problems with the right side of the car. Went to the inside after making hard contact on the outside. Now a tire and wheel comes loose. It will roll slowly behind the number six machine of Ryan Briscoe, who has had a difficult start to the 2010 season. Hinch, I didn't see it develop, but we can see where he made contact in turn number four before the car came across the track and then made light contact with the inside wall, then bouncing back outside again.
2: You got to, I mean, look how far he ended up down the racetrack.
1: Oh,
2: he's nearly in turn one after hitting in turn four, so obviously a big hit. And we're looking at a replay now. It just looks like he understeered into the turn four wall. Like you say, just come out of pit lane,
1: just
2: cold tires.
1: Just completed his stop.
2: Tough to call that. See, could have been something going wrong. Could have been a tire going down, maybe.
1: He had given up the lead to make that stop, and now Ryan Briscoe's day, just like that, is over. It has been an unpredictable day for sure. A hot May afternoon here at the Indianapolis Motor Speedway, where the temperature is approaching 100 degrees ambient. The good news is Ryan Briscoe is okay. He will climb out of the battered Team Penske car just a few steps away from the Team Penske pit stall. So Ryan Briscoe is out of this race. We are under yellow for the seventh time of the afternoon at the Indianapolis Motor Speedway. Welcome back to our live broadcast of the Indianapolis 500, presented by Verizon on the Indianapolis Motor Speedway Radio Network. One of the three Team Penske entries out of the race, Ryan Briscoe. From Sydney, Australia, made contact in turn four. Car came to a stop finally, just shy of the entrance to turn number one. The best news is that Ryan is okay. The bad news is that car badly damaged, and he is done here at the Indianapolis Motor Speedway. Want to learn more about IndyCar? 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Let's go downstairs pit lane. Dave Argabright.
16: Mario Andretti, your son Michael's team has struggled earlier this month, but boy, if there's a time to get good, this is the day, and they are getting good. Marco, after that stop, now shown second, what does he need to do from here on to try to win this race?
0: Well, obviously, maximize what he has under him, and so far, he has shown to have the best car outside of Dario's, and at this point, at least of the race, so we'll just see how it plays out the rest of the way. I know he has a lap car in front of him. I think if he can keep the pressure on, you know, perhaps. But, you know, we're really happy that a lot of what the work that he was doing, he knew he couldn't sit on pole, so they spend a lot of time in, you know, in race mode. And it looks to me like at least for the moment it's paying off.
16: And he has indicated he's got a very good race car guy, Marco, definitely the guy to watch at this point.
1: Well, it's always a pleasure to welcome to our broadcast booth on race day here at the Indianapolis Motor Speedway, Tim Manganiello. He's the chairman and the CEO of the BorgWarner Corporation. And once again, it's great to see you. We got a super race day out there, and looking forward to you in just a while down there ready to present the biggest, best trophy in all of sports, in my opinion, the BorgWarner Trophy. Welcome back to Indy.
4: Well, thanks, Mike. Good to be here, it's as always.
1: You know, Elio Castroneves, this is a kind of an interesting situation, Tim, because it's a rare opportunity to be able to present the trophy to a four-time winner if, in fact, Elio can win today. But if he does win today, you're going to have an extra check for him.
4: That's right. As a back-to-back winner, if he wins, he will be a back-to-back from last year to this year.
1: Right.
4: And he'll win an extra $160,000 of prize money. And that money accumulated since the last time we had a back-to-back winner, which was also Elio.
1: He took your check too, yeah.
4: Yeah,
1: so that would be interesting. So Elio's got not just a little bit of fame riding on winning again, but an extra check as well.
4: Yeah. It's like an annual event, getting together with Penske and Castroneves. No, Castroneves almost.
1: Well, it's been an incredible run for those guys for sure. So, you know, Tim, we talk with you every year about this trophy, but, you know, you're one of the key players down there and perhaps the key player in Victory Lane because you literally present the BorgWarner Trophy to the winner. What's it like being down there when they roll that car into place because there are so few of you that are able to be right there and actually touch that car and that driver at the moment they're celebrating, perhaps for most of these drivers, the biggest moment in their life?
4: Well, it's something special. It's a real highlight of the year, and it's very exciting. You just can't describe the excitement

0: And Jackaroo's there, and he's doing his thing, and I get the queen there, and the queen's there, and I do the wreath. The queen kisses the driver, then the milkman or the milk lady, you know, gives them the milk, and they drink it and spray it all over.
1: Yeah, you know, that's become the tradition lately for the milk to go everywhere. We're not exactly sure why that started, but do you duck or do you generally get soaked with
0: Well,
1: milk?
0: Well, I get soaked, but yeah. I used to, when I first started doing this, I've done this about 10 times now. I was wearing a blue blazer. I quit wearing the blue blazer. You could wreck a lot of blue blazers with stale milk.
1: Absolutely. Yeah, I was going to say on a warm day, about an hour later, they know you've been in victory lane.
0: When by the time I get back to the hotel, that blazer is pretty raunchy.
1: Well, Tim, you know,
0: especially on a weather like this.
1: On a day like that, exactly. Well, we can't tell you how much we appreciate BorgWarner and the continuation of just such a fabulous trophy and great tradition here at the Indianapolis Motor Speedway. And we always look forward to seeing you. I know you always look forward to getting to victory lane.
0: Thanks, Mike. Good to see you.
1: Welcome back to our live broadcast of the Indianapolis 500 presented by Verizon on the IMS Radio Network. Our thanks once again to Tim Manganiello, the Chairman and Chief Executive Officer of BorgWarner. He's the guy. He's going to be presenting the BorgWarner Trophy and the winner's wreath in, probably an hour or so, maybe an hour and 15 minutes. And the question is, who's he going to be presenting it to? Any number of drivers right now could be in victory lane. Dario Franchitti out in front has led 137 laps today. Marco Andretti, quiet but fast. And right now he is running second. Tony Kanaan third. Thomas Schechter fourth. And Townsend Bell is fifth. What a great run for the Herbalife car. Let's go downstairs for an update on our pole sitter, Elio Castroneves. Kevin Lee?
2: Chances aren't real strong right now to see a four-time winner today. Castroneves was running fifth before he stalled the car coming out of the pits on this last stop. That dropped him to 15th. They came in on lap 51 two laps ago under this caution, changed tires, topped it off again. There's no way he can go the rest of the way unless we have three or four more crashes. But one thing that could happen is if he is a short fill the last time and it's under yellow, he might be able to pick up a lot of positions if everybody comes in at the same time. I'm hearing other teams talking about coming in and topping off, changing tires before the end of the stop, thinking along the same lines. Dave.
3: You know, Kevin, we've talked a great deal today about the heat and maybe a historic race here in terms of heat. We talked about the effects it's having on the cars, but boy, the spectators. As you look up into the stands here, you see people fanning themselves with programs, using sheets of paper, holding it up for some sort of makeshift shade. Any piece of exposed skin is just absolutely shining with perspiration. I am amazed that they are not carrying people out of here in droves in this blistering sunshine.
1: Well, Dave, I hope the same for you and for Nick and for Kevin on pit lane, because you guys are having to do it in fire suits just like all of these crew members in Hinch. Those are the guys that really deal with the heat in a big way.
4: And the drivers. I mean, these guys are out there. They're working very hard. I mean, it's not easy to drive around this speedway. It's very physically demanding, and you got your heart rate up around 140 beats a minute for 3 hours straight. These guys are locked in these, and girls are locked in these cars.
1: Yep.
4: It's very strenuous.
1: Kevin Lee, you've got Sam Schmidt right now. He's got Townsend Bell running in the top five.
2: It's a partnership with Chip Ganassi. Sam Townsend has been great so far today. How good is this car right now?
5: You know, the stars are aligning. We let him conservative the first half of the race, conservative on pit stops, conservative on him. He's been dynamite on restarts. Our guys got it together that last pit stop, and I think we're ready to go. I mean, the next pit stop's going to make all the difference. And we went on Friday, and he's P5 right now, and my favorite number, 30, is the set of tires we're going to put on next time. So cross your fingers.
2: Wade Cunningham, by the way, won the Firestone Freedom 100 for Sam Schmidt, his fifth win in that race. Townsend Bell looking at his third straight top 10 here. He was fourth last year.
1: Soon to complete 155 at the line. They'll see the furled green flag. We'll go back to green flag racing next time around. Donald Davidson?
6: Well, Mike, a lot of surprises today. Would we have guessed coming in this morning that Elio Castroneves would not have led a single lap?
1: No.
6: And then also the fact that Dario Franchitti, and I don't have the lap count, but I mean, he's dominated
1: 139
6: this thing.
1: Laps led today for Dario
6: out of
1: Franchitti.
6: 155. So, I mean, that is just phenomenal. Even if he stopped now, that would be one of the largest chunks of laps led by a driver. We were going to update on the rookies. At one time, five of them were running in consecutive positions. That's now changed. Simone de Silvestre is 15th and is the highest. That's another kind of a surprise, because usually we have a breakout rookie and one that sort of runs up in the top 10 and has a good finish. They've all been fairly well grouped together. And then among the ladies, Danica Patrick is running 12th at the moment. Simona De Silvestro is the leading rookie lady. And there was a slash in there that I couldn't verbalize. She's 15th. Mario Romancini is 17th. Anna Beatrice is 20th. Sebastian Saavedra is 21st. Takuma Sato is 22nd.
1: We're getting set to go back to Green Flag Racing. We'll check in with Dave Wilson in a minute with Ryan Briscoe as Kristen Arie, the cars come to you in four.
7: In the North Short Chute, and a good start here for Dario Franchitti, about a 4 or 5 car length advantage over Marco Andretti. Tony Kanaan right on the rear of Marco Andretti. He's going to make the move for second.
1: Here comes Tony Kanaan. He'll go side by side with his former teammate. He's got the inside line and he will grab second place, trying to chase down his good buddy Dario Franchitti. Jake Queries, they come to you in two.
8: Deja vu all over again as Tony Kanaan sets his sights on Dario Franchitti. But once again, Franchitti extends his way out from that green and white machine of Tony Kanaan there in the north end of the speedway.
9: There's a target on that machine, but nobody's been able to hit it for most of this day. Dario Franchitti already set sail all by his lonesome in the short chute in the north end.
7: About a 20-car length advantage for Franchitti over Tony Kanaan. Then another 10-car lengths to Marco Andretti. Then it's Thomas Schechter and Dan Weldon.
1: Boy, I tell you what, it's going to be tough to catch Dario Franchitti today. He is absolutely on rails. His best speed of the day, 224.287. And on that restart, he simply pulled away from the rest of the field. Let's get it. Well, we're going to try to go back in a few minutes to get an update from Dave Wilson and Ryan Briscoe. Paul Page, Dario Franchitti appears to be poised to win his second Indy 500 this afternoon.
9: Well, it certainly looks that way, but there's a lot of tactics being played here. This is down to one more pit stop. For some, depending on the yellows, as you look at the tactics, it may be that some, including Elio Castroneves, who just dropped in at the end of that yellow, may be figuring on one more yellow and may be figuring on going the distance. Whatever it is, when we go to the next pit stop, because it's going to happen in the late 170s, early 180s, it's going to be a splash and go because it's not a full stop anyway. And Steve Horn, the master tactician who is handling Tony Kanaan, said it. This track gets looser and looser and looser as the day goes on. And with it being as hot as it is, who knows where this race ends up. I'm not willing to put Castroneves out of competition.
1: And I agree with you that so many scenarios could play out, and certainly if we have another extended yellow, that doing it on one more stop, and we saw Elio come in, but one guy that it looks like may not get the opportunity, we just talked to his team owner, Sam Schmidt. Townsend Bell is being black flagged for blocking Hinch, and it's the second time today we've seen a driver caught before. Well, actually, it's the third time today, but certainly Townsend Bell and Graham Rahal, we saw both of them here, and it's going to cost them dearly.
4: Yeah, we didn't see which driver was he did block. Might have been Scott Dixon who's running. Oh, Ryan Hunter-Reay, we're being told, is the driver that he blocked. He's running ahead of him right now on track. But having just spoken to Sam, and he was running in the top five before this restart. It's, again, just shows you how quickly things can change here at Indianapolis.
1: So he's going to have to make the drive-through penalty as Dario Franchitti will complete 160 at the line, and he is absolutely flying as he has opened up a 2.3-second lead over Tony Kanaan, Paul Page.
9: Well, the other thing I think you've really got to keep an eye on is many of the guys running in the back who are also on that same kind of fuel strategy that they may go to the end. And with regard to Penske in particular, there's been a lot of changes in that team.
1: We got a problem in the north end. It appears to be Sebastian Saavedra. In fact, it's in the south end. Jake Queer, let's go to you.
8: Yeah, Sebastian Saavedra got loose in that short chute between 1 and 2. The rookie, who, of course, had his accident on bump day. He found out he made the field after Paul Tracy and Jay Howard had withdrawn their times. He was at Methodist Hospital undergoing an MRI on his back. He was running 21st. A nice solid day for Sebastian Saavedra for Brian Herta Autosports. But right now he sits in the car, the safety team already there. He got loose between 1 and 2. He made contact kind of on the backside first and as well on that right-hand side. And Sebastian Saavedra, as James Hinchcliffe says, it's almost exactly, it appears, as though the same visually as the accident he had during qualifying. But Sebastian Saavedra, I just saw some movement. That's the good news. And we'll await to find out if this young man is going to get out of the car on his own. Looks like he's moving around okay. And that safety team, of course, the best in the business for Sebastian Cebeda, who now hops out under his own power to the approval of these fans in the Southeast Vista.
1: And this is the yellow flag that could change everything. Paul, you just talked about it. Kevin Lee talked about it. We saw Elio Castroneves come in, duck in, just before we went back to green. Roger Penske, he's always thinking. And a couple other of these team owners and strategists down there, as you mentioned, Steve Horn, he's got Tony Kanaan in mind. This is going to play out very interesting.
9: Another thing with a pressure-filled final stop. They're all pressure-filled here, but the last one they're going to make in the Indy 500 is just enormous. The Penske team has undergone a lot of changes in the crew this year, and they brought some people in from their America Le Mans effort and even some people that helped them with the cars that have doors on them. And as a result of that, you got like Rick Reinemann, who has gotten Elio Castroneves to the front so many times, sitting up in turn two, spotting for him. It's a different team. That's maybe what we have seen with Will Power, because that's so un-Penske-like.
1: Elio Castroneves has won this race three times. He has run this race nine times and has only led a total of 228 laps. When we talked last week on IndyCar Weekly, Elio said the one thing that he learned from Rick Mears above all other things is to wait until the right time to go to the front. Is Elio lurking back in the field? We'll have to wait and see, and we'll know in under 38 laps here at the Indianapolis Motor Speedway.
10: 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On KKFN in Denver, Colorado, WHB in Kansas City, Missouri, WMNI in Columbus, Ohio, KBMA, MNE in Houston, Texas, and WJOX-FM in Birmingham, Alabama, and to our servicemen and women around the world on American Forces Network and our shortwave listeners over World Harvest Radio of La Cie Broadcasting.
1: We are under caution for the single car incident involving Sebastian Saavedra. Ryan Briscoe, he had brought out the caution just a few laps earlier. He's with Dave Wilson.
11: Ryan, what happened out there?
12: Oh, it's just made a mistake, you know, leaving the pits on cold tires, got up in turn four marbles, and that was it. You know, the groove's getting pretty narrow, and as soon as you get out of it, that's it. But I just want to thank the whole team. You know, they've just been so strong all month long and so supportive, and you know, it really is just an honor to drive for this team, but disappointed. Hopefully, one of my two teammates here can bring it home for us.
11: Do you see any weaknesses with Frank Keating? You think they got him?
12: Yeah, I mean, he's been running very fast. He's been out in front all day, though. So, you know, I really feel like if someone can beat him in the pits, he's going to struggle. He's going to find out what it's like back there.
11: Thanks, Ryan. Thanks a lot, Ryan Briscoe. Let's head to the pit area and Kevin Lee.
2: Stops here under yellow. This should be the last round of pit stops at the Indianapolis 500 for most. And Dario Franchitti, the leader, got in and out first. Marco Andretti was next. Then Tony Kanaan. And then Dan Weldon got out fourth. Will Power just came in and topped up a little while ago. Elio Castroneves stayed out. He's still going to need more yellow. In my opinion, this one yellow is not going to be enough to get him to the finish.
3: Kevin, you mentioned Marco beating Kanaan out. Boy, it was by a whisker. Tony had to lock up the left front as Marco came shooting out of his pit stall to miss him. Very, very close to disaster for both of them. Let's go to Nick.
13: Well, two sets of instructions for Tony Kanaan. Before Tony Kanaan came in pit road, they said follow Dario Franchitti. If he stays out, go with him. If he comes in, go with him. And that's exactly what Kanaan did. It was a quick stop. And now the second set of instructions is to conserve fuel, Mike King. It looks like they got a long way to go, but Kanaan going to try to make it.
1: Conway, Wilson, Castroneves, Ray Hall, and Franchitti right now are your top five. Donald Davidson, do you recall the last time we had two Brits out in front?
6: Well, yeah, I was thinking that the people that are listening on Armed Forces, we can do better than that. We've got a Brits running first and second and a Scott running fifth with Dario Franchitti. Mike Conway, Justin Wilson running 1-2, Franchitti's fifth.
1: Elio Castroneves.
6: Dan Weldon is eighth.
1: Yeah, so they've got the field covered, at least half of it here up front. And as we mentioned, Paul Page, Elio Castroneves in third place right now. He is lurking.
9: And in fact, he's lurking. He's lurking behind Conway and Wilson, who are pretty far out on their fuel tanks.
1: That's right.
9: 25, 26 laps. Depending on what happens, if there's another caution, that may have been a good call for them. But the guess is they're going to have to come in, and then there you go, Elio.
1: Yeah, Conway pitted 26 laps ago, Wilson 14 laps earlier. And Kevin Lee, as we get set to go back to Green Flag Racing, do they really believe that they can do a 35-lap stint if this thing stays green? I mean, Elio Castroneves just made what could be his final stop, but do they really think they can go 35 on a single load of fuel?
2: Some are trying to go the rest of the way, especially those that just came in, and I think they'll make it. As far as Castroneves, he's going to need one long yellow or two short ones to go the rest of the way.
1: Well, here we go. 35 laps remain. It'll be 34 at the line. Mike Conway is out in front at the Indianapolis Motor Speedway. The young man from England being followed by one of his countrymen, Justin Wilson, who runs second. Two Dreyer and Reinbold racing cars out in front as they head to jQuery in two.
8: And they are single file. There goes Conway, then Wilson, Elio Castroneves, and Graham Rahal. Dario Franchitti sets his sight now on that number 30 machine, but those front three about 10 car lengths or so ahead of the fourth place machine.
9: Tony Kanaan, Marco Andretti hooked up in a pretty good battle. They'll go side by side into three. They have the car of Anna Beatrice running just in front of them. Kanaan takes a peek to her bottom side and tows Marco along with him.
7: That blue and yellow Dad's Root Beer. Mike Conway has the lead here at the Indianapolis Motor Speedway.
1: Tony Kanaan trying to make a move. Meantime, though, everyone chasing Conway. Elio Castroneves chasing Wilson. As we see now, Marco Andretti and Anna Beatrice running behind Tony Kanaan. They're really beginning to tighten up in turn number two.
8: And, you know, Mike Conway a year ago was a good story. He was right there towards the front until late in the race. But right now, he leads that pack, holding on to the lead in three.
9: Pulling Justin Wilson down that 5/8 of a mile back straight away. Has about a three-car length advantage over his teammate. Then Elio, then a good feed back to Graham Rahal, then Dario Franchitti trying to reel him in. Franchitti pulling away from TK again.
7: Still about a 3 to 4 car length advantage for Conway. Then it's Wilson, then Castroneves, Rahal, and Franchitti about 5 spots away out of 4.
1: James Hinchcliffe, our driver analyst, we heard what Kevin Lee said, that the Penske guys are maybe banking on a yellow to keep Elio Castroneves out on track to the remainder of this event. Hinch, if it plays out the way the race has to this point, we'll see at least one more yellow flag.
4: Yeah, there's been a lot of on-track action, a lot of on-track incidents so far. We've already run 43 laps under caution, 8 separate instances, and right now, like you say, Elio's running there in third place, and he's probably content to be there right now in that traffic. He can save a little bit of fuel running behind these guys, and that's really what the name of the game is for him right now.
1: The top 10, Mike Conway out of the Dreyer and Reinbold Racing Stable, the Dad's Root Beer car out in front. Justin Wilson, another Dreyer and Reinbold car located right here in Indianapolis, and the Z-Lines the Furniture Designs car runs second. Elio Castroneves, Team Penske, 16 times they're looking to put a car in victory lane. They've already done it 15. 16 times they've put a car on pole here. Elio trying to become a 4-time winner. He is currently third. Graham Rahal, the son of 86 winner, Bobby Rahal. He has fought back all day long, fought an ill-handling car in his first stint, fought a black flag penalty that put him towards the back, in fact, almost put him a lap down. Graham Rahal runs fourth. Dario Franchitti, who has led 146 laps here today, Mark James, he is currently fifth, already in front of you.
9: Dario Franchitti already back into the main straightaway. Mike is setting a blistering pace as Mike Conway heads toward turn one.
1: So Dario Franchitti tries to pull up on Graham Rahal, and now jQuery, the top five, they're beginning to pull away from Tony Kanaan, who's sixth.
8: You know what's funny is Justin Wilson told me on Thursday, if I can just be there in position the last 25 laps in the top 10, we'll see what happens. I'll be darned if he's not there right now behind Mike Conway heading into three.
9: Setting up for turn number three, a battle for third is shaping up a bit. That's Elio Castroneves towing the number 30 machine of Graham Rahal around the racetrack. They've already exited three and setting up for four.
7: And you know what's interesting, guys, here as the sun peaks out, it got cloudy and the wind is blowing due north down the straightaway here at the Indianapolis Motor Speedway.
1: Mike Conway is still out in front. 171 laps are being shown complete. How will the final 29 laps of the Indy 500 play out? Who will wind up in victory lane drinking the milk? We're going to take our final break and then we'll come back commercial free to the checkered flag here at the Indianapolis Motor Speedway. Hey, attention Indy Downforce and IndyCar Nation members. Your code word for the 2010 Indianapolis 500 is Brickyard. 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You'll receive 400 points. Again, the code word is Brickyard, and it's great to have you with us on our IMS radio network broadcast of the Indianapolis 500 presented by Verizon. Well, how's this thing going to play out? Here's the good news. We are with you for the final 25 laps, commercial-free, until we see the driver that's going to win this thing take the twin checkers here just below us. Mike Conway has gone 36 laps, James Hinchcliffe, on this load of fuel, but let's keep in mind that he has done that with the aid of a couple of caution flags that probably gave him an extra, what, 6 or 8 laps out there?
4: Something like that, and this is the sort of information that the number three crew, the Castroneves crew, is going to be looking at to try and see how long Conway can stretch this out so they know how long his tank could potentially last to get him to the end. They're still going to need one more caution.
1: Okay, we need to pause 10 seconds for station identification. This is your home for the greatest spectacle in racing. 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Mike King and the entire IMS Radio Network crew, the final 23 laps of the 2010 Indianapolis 500-mile race. We thought rain might be an issue. It has not. In fact, it has been the heat. And as we heard Ryan Briscoe a little bit earlier, Paul Page, talk about the line, the groove has just shrunk more and more and more as it's gotten hotter and hotter and hotter. You have to be on your marks every lap here in these final 23.
9: And it's going to continue to do that. Let's look at something here. Elio Castroneves and Ray Hall, both absolutely absent any yellow, are now going to have to stop. That's going to put the race... Conway's on his way into the pits,
4: yep.
9: But that's going to put Franchitti, Andretti, Kanaan, Weldon, and Scheckter, eventually the leaders of this race, absent in yellow.
1: So as we see Mike Conway on pit lane, he led, Mike Conway led 15 laps, but now his chance of winning, unless everyone else needs to stop, may have gone away right here. It will all hinge on whether or not we get another yellow flag. Dave Argabright, Marco Andretti, right now running fifth place. We heard from Mario a little bit earlier. He thinks that Marco might be in position to win this thing.
3: Indeed, Mike, but some friction between Marco and his crew. He is running flat out to try to assert himself in this race, yet his crew is pleading with him on the radio to back off to conserve fuel. They say it is the only way that he can finish this race. We will see who wins out in the struggle of wills.
11: I have been in front of the Aclaran Emergency Medical Center with Sebastian Savager. Sorry to see you here. What happened, Sebastian?
14: Very disappointed. Something we were not expecting. We had a strategy, and my main goal was just to finish the race. I was not focusing too much on the position. I knew that we were doing a good job as a rookie. I just wanted to clear this race, this amazing experience. The complete William Brass crew did an incredible job putting this car together, and I'm just very disappointed for my guys. I don't know what happened, actually. I'm trying to figure out. We were battling with some understeer during the complete race, but I came to that corner with some turbulence from the car in front of me. The car just wiggled and just lost it. I was never expecting the rear to come.
11: Next year, Sebastian. Sebastian Savager right there, disappointed young man. Let's check in with Kevin Lee.
2: If this race stays green, Dario Franchitti, who has dominated much of the day, is in control. He's running fifth right now, fourth make that right now, and he's 2 or 3 seconds in front of Tony Kanaan. He's fine on fuel. They've told him to save a little bit, but they said he's making his number. He can go the rest of the way. Everybody in front of him cannot.
1: Well, if he goes the rest of the way, Paul Page, that would be a 37-lap stint with the final 23 laps under a green flag condition. I think it's going to be very close for Dario.
9: Well, it's going to be something that's going to get everybody's heart stopping. In the last lap, Tony Kanaan went around Marco Andretti into fifth. That's the theoretical second once we lose Wilson, Castroneves, and Ray Hall absent a yellow. So now you're looking at a finish that is Franchitti, Kanaan, and Marco.
1: So right now on track, it is Justin Wilson out in front. He took over the lead when his teammate Mike Conway had to duck in for fuel and four new Firestone Firehawks. Elio Castroneves pitted 26 laps earlier, so we're going to have to see Elio Castroneves on pit lane sometime in the near future. Graham Rahal, the same story. And as you heard, Dario Franchitti and Tony Kanaan right now could be battling it out for the win. And just as we heard Dave Argabright telling us, Hinch, that they were pleading with him, his crew pleading with him to save fuel. He let Tony Kanaan by, or TK got by. It was obvious he was not going to continue racing him that hard.
4: Well, it's, you know, the old saying, the old cliche, to finish first, you first must finish. If he's going to run there flat out, he's going to run out of fuel, and that's just not what you need. So it was a wise move of him to maybe back off a little bit, even if that did let TK get by.
1: Go to shophonda.com to sign up for your chance to start the Indy Grand Prix of Sonoma in the IZOD IndyCar two-seater driven by Mario Andretti. 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Dodge.com. 183 laps are complete for your leaders. Here's your full field rundown. Justin Wilson, he needs a pit stop soon. He's been out there for 32 laps on this load of fuel. But Justin Wilson right down that Z-Lines Furniture Designs car is out in front. Elio Castroneves, our pole sitter, runs second. Graham Rahal, what a fighter today as he is back to third. Dario Franchitti is fourth. Tony Kanaan, who started 33rd, is fifth and could be in one of the catbird seats in the final laps of this one. Marco Andretti, he has had a great day and he is currently sixth, being told to save fuel. Dan Weldon, the former winner, is seventh. Ryan Hunter-Reay is eighth. Thomas Schechter is ninth. And Scott Dixon, another former winner, is tenth. Townsend Bell has had a great day, but a late penalty cost him. He's 11th. Alex Lloyd, a good day. He is 12th. Danica Patrick, who started back in the pack, is currently 13th. Alex Tagliani started strong but has faded. He's 14th. Ed Carpenter ran much of the day in the top five. He is 15th. Will Power, 16th. Mario Romancini, 17th. Simona Di Silvestro is 18th. Mike Conway is 19th. Anna Beatrice is 20th. All of those cars are on the lead lap. Takuma Sato, 21st in the lap down. Bertrand Baguette, 22nd. Sebastian Saavedra just went out of the race, a single car incident. Same story for 24th place, Ryan Briscoe. EJ Bizzo out. Sarah Fisher out. Vitor Mira out. Hideki Muto. Rafa Matos, who is 29th, is out. John Andretti out in 30th place. Mario Marias out in 31st. Bruno Junqueira out in 32nd. Davey Hamilton only completed 1.5 turns before he was knocked out here in the first lap at the Indianapolis Motor Speedway. So Davey will be credited with a 33rd place finish. Justin Wilson continues to run out in front. Elio Castroneves is second. Graham Rahal is third. Wilson last time by 220 plus miles an hour. Hinch, if you're Justin Wilson and you know you got to come in, how difficult is it to know that you're out there, you're out in front, but that final stop is going to cost you really any chance?
4: I think Wilson's pretty realistic about the position he's in right now. He's probably enjoying his time at the front of the field, enjoying running in some clean air and just getting to sort of take in the atmosphere around Indy. But realistically, he knows, caution or not, he is not going to win this race, unfortunately.
1: First laps he's ever led here at the Indianapolis Motor Speedway. A talented driver for sure. Dave gave Dale Coyne his first win last year in 25 years as a team owner. Dale Coyne had never won a race until last year. And then, of course, the move in 2010 from Dale Coyne Racing to Dreyer Reinbold Racing. And boy, Dennis Reinbold and Robbie Buell love the guy. Go to shophonda.com to sign up for your chance to start the Indy Grand Prix of Sonoma in the Izod IndyCar two-seater driven by Mario Andretti. Official rules at shophonda.com. Okay, Donald Davidson, your take at this point as we are closing in on the final 10 laps of this race. Justin Wilson out in front with 187 complete.
6: Well, the British Isles have done very well today,
1: yes,
6: and I
1: have
6: never expected to see Mike Conway maybe lead under pit stop shuffles, but certainly not under green conditions. And would if you were to hear the statement, well, it's late in the race and team cars are running 1-2, you wouldn't have expected to be dry in Reinbold, but they've put on a terrific show today.
1: By the way, Justin Wilson, Paul Page, has now done 36 laps, soon to be 37 on this load of fuel.
9: I'm guessing he's done. I'm guessing within two laps he has got to be here.
1: Anna Beatriz on pit lane for the final time, so Anna obviously couldn't make it to the end. We're watching Dan Weldon try to chase down Marco Andretti. Last time by Marco Andretti. Let's see if he's saving any fuel there. Hinch, 217.522 to Justin Wilson's 221 plus.
4: I think that pretty much spells it out right there. He's
1: does.
4: Doing what he's told, but now he's got Weldon on his tail, and Weldon's had a really good run running in seventh place right now. He started in 18th, but he's having a pretty strong run for Panther. He knows that a couple of the guys in front of him are still going to have to pit, so he's sitting in a good position for a good finish.
1: Well, you made the call there, Paul Page, as both Justin Wilson and Graham Rahal now head to pit lane for the final time. But Justin Wilson's opportunity to win here at the Indianapolis Motor Speedway. Dave Argabright, looks like it'll go away right here as Justin Wilson is in.
3: Indeed, Mike, his crew waiting. The car, the red and black 22, rolls to a stop up on Jack's. Tires are changed. Fuel nozzle is engaged. Tires back over the wall. He is down and gone. Kevin Lee. Graham Rahal's had a pretty good day considering where it started. A very loose race car, and he's worked his way back up into the top 10.
2: They are going to change tires. At one point, they discussed whether to change them or not. Instead, they did decide to change them, and he's being held. This has taken a little while longer, so an extra long stop for Graham Rahal. He is away with no changes on the car.
1: Scott Dixon just went to eighth place in turn number one as he got under Ryan Hunter-Reay. Go to shophonda.com to sign up for your chance to start the Indy Grand Prix of Sonoma in the Izod IndyCar two-seater driven by Mario Andretti. Official rules at shophonda.com. Who is your leader? How about Elio Castroneves? He is out in front, our pole sitter, with an opportunity to join the most elite company in the four-time winners club here at the Indianapolis Motor Speedway. The question at this point is Jerry Baker, can he make it on fuel? Has Roger Penske once again played the strategy to perfection?
10: Well, if he has, he's a magician, because Elio is now on his 36th lap. What are we saying, generally 36, 37, 38? That's about it, so I just don't see it happening.
1: Let's go downstairs to Kevin Lee. Kevin?
2: Elio Castroneves is not going to make it. He's going to come in this next lap. Tires are out, maybe just as a marker. We'll see if they change tires, but Castroneves is not going to get there, so Dario Franchitti is in position to win his second Indianapolis 500.
1: So Dario Franchitti is Paul Page. We talked about a few laps earlier. It could come down to him and Tony Kanaan and Dan Weldon, who is very quick right now. So as Castroneves is going to have to duck onto pit lane, Dario Franchitti runs second. Then you've got Tony Kanaan, who is third. So here comes Elio Castroneves. Our pole sitter is on pit lane. He is on the brakes heavy, and Hinch, well, he came in hot. He had to hit the brakes hard, as we saw a lot of tire smoke there before he hit the timing line.
4: He's trying to get every ounce out of this pit stop. He does not want it to take one-tenth of a second longer than it needs to. He needs to get back out on track. I know this is the Indy 500 one race, but there's still a championship to consider.
1: Absolutely.
4: He needs every position for every point that he can get.
1: Let's go to Kevin Lee.
2: Here comes Elio Castroneves. He's going to need a miracle to win the fourth one here today. They asked him if he was coming down. Do you want to change tires? He said, no. Let's go for it. Then he said, you know what? We better change him. They did change him before, and Elio was back out in under 8 seconds.
1: Yeah, really nothing to lose at that point, hence changing tires, because it takes just about as long. It actually takes less time to change the tires than it does to fuel the car. Of course, he only needed a splash of fuel.
4: He probably considered the lockup that he got coming into pit lane, flat-spotted those tires. Yep. Better safe than sorry.
1: Yeah, Dave Argerbright, an update on Marco Andretti.
15: Marco Andretti being told again on the radio he's got to slow down. He cannot make it at this pace. In his pit, 2, 4, 6, 8, 9 people hovering around the computers furiously calculating his mileage. Can he make it? That is a very big question mark.
1: Last time by, Marco Andretti did a lap at 205 miles an hour. So Marco Andretti trying to do everything he can to save fuel. Dario Franchitti is out in front. Tony Kanaan runs second. Dan Weldon is third. The difference, 1.4 seconds. Go to shophonda.com. Sign up for your chance to start the Indy Grand Prix of Sonoma in the Izod IndyCar two-seater driven by Mario Andretti. Official rules at shophonda.com. Very quickly, Nick Yeoman.
13: Well, they may be telling Marco Andretti to conserve fuel, but the Tony Kanaan and the 7-Eleven crew, they're telling their driver to push hard, and as soon as I say that, one of the crew members picks up the fuel hose, and they're anticipating Kanaan if he can't go.
1: So as we keep our eyes on the guys out in front, it looks like Alex Lloyd going to make a move on Ryan Hunter-Reay. This is the battle for sixth place as they head to you, Jake Query, in turn number two.
8: As we await here, and now moving to the outside, actually Will Power, then it was Baguette, and right now Tony Kanaan moving in on Dario Franchitti.
1: Okay, on the front straight, Tony Kanaan as Dario Franchitti now pulls up on Simona's Di Silvestro's rear wing. Tony Kanaan, lap traffic could be a big factor here, Jake Query, in turn number two.
8: And this crowd goes wild as Dario Franchitti closes in on Simona Di Silvestro, but Tony Kanaan is right there. Four car lengths back for TK. He tries to make the move all the way to the front.
16: Dario goes to the bottom side of Simona Di Silvestro. The 34 machine runs just in front of him. Tony Kanaan now has to work on Di Silvestro at the setup of four.
7: This is a TK crowd here in turn number four, but now Franchitti has some space, and Kanaan is heading to pit row. His chance to win the 94th 500 is done.
1: Nick Yeoman, we thought he might have a chance, but he's having to come in for a splash of fuel. Nick?
13: Oh, Lady Luck not shining on Tony Kanaan again. A gas and go. He is quickly down and away, but it looks like the chance to win is gone for Kanaan.
1: So the question is, does Dario Franchitti have enough fuel to finish this race? He pitted 33 laps earlier. The same for Weldon. The same for Andretti. Paul Page, all three of these guys are in the same boat. Andretti, we know, has been conserving some fuel here.
9: But I think the answer is yes. I think they can make it the now four remaining laps, a little less than that, to get to the checkered flag in 500 miles at Indianapolis.
1: Mark James, what a shame for Tony Kanaan as he is unable to pull off perhaps the greatest drive in Indy 500 history. We keep our eye on Dario Franchitti as he will make his way to turn number two. But Mark James, what a day it has been. Franchitti, a quiet month for the 2007 Indy 500 winner, the two-time Izod IndyCar Series champion. This day, though, has belonged to him as he has already led 152 of 197 laps.
9: Yeah, that's dominance, no doubt about that. Dario Franchitti has been the man almost since the drop of the green flag, but a couple of great stories in addition to the run of Tony Kanaan. How about Dan Weldon? He's also given Panther a much-needed boost of confidence here as he's poised to finish runner-up at the Indianapolis 500.
7: A dominant performance in Dario Franchitti. Right now, Mike King is out for a Sunday cruise trying to win his second 500-mile race.
1: So we keep our eye out for Dario Franchitti. Guys, tell me where he is, because right now I'm looking for him. There he is, Dario Franchitti. Jake Query in front of you in two.
8: Dario Franchitti told me that after qualifying, he was still shaking at 7 o'clock that night. He might be shaking in a couple hours tonight as well, Mark James.
9: Dario Franchitti setting up for turn number three. A couple of the cars giving chase, including the number 30 of Graham Rahal. He, of course, off the pace. Quite a distance back to Dan Weldon. Dario Franchitti in front of Chris Denari.
7: Yeah, he is surrounded by lap traffic. Dario Franchitti down the front straightaway. Graham Rahal will pass him. But Dario Franchitti in control here in Indianapolis.
1: I don't know if he's in control. He's getting past, saving a lot of fuel right now as Dario Franchitti. The white flag is out, Jake Query. He's heading to two. Problem, Mark James, a problem in turn number three.
9: Can't ID the cars because they're well past me. We were looking back for the leader, but heavy carnage in the north end. A car hit the wall hard in the north end between three and four. It comes to the rest to the inside.
1: So it looks like it is car number 24, Mike Conway, the dad's root beer car, and Ryan Hunter-Reay, Mark James, a two-car incident. And this is going to mean that Dario Franchitti will, in fact, win his second Indy 500. A shame it has to end this way, Mark, but as we mentioned, dominance. But right now our concern are the two cars that are involved in the two drivers, Ryan Hunter-Reay and Mike Conway.
9: Safety crew already on the scene, Mike, attending to the two drivers, Ryan Hunter-Reay and Mike Conway, and the leader, Dario Franchitti, in front of Chris Denari.
7: Dario Franchitti for the final time, just ahead of Dan Weldon, Mike King. He's ready to join some elite company, a multiple winner here in Indy.
1: Well, he had slowed down on the previous lap. We'll never know if, in fact, he was going to have enough fuel to complete this one under green, but it doesn't matter. The twin checkers are out. Dario Franchitti is a two-time winner of the Indianapolis 500-mile race. Kevin Lee.
2: Ashley Judd is on top of the pit road. She has watched her husband win the Indianapolis 500 for the second time. Chip Ganassi and Barry Wanzer called this race. It was close. Franchitti kept asking, where is everyone else on track? They were telling him to cruise, slow down. He was asking about where Dan Weldon is, and now he is stopped on track, apparently running out of fuel, but it does not matter because Dario Franchitti has won the Indianapolis 500 for the second time. Chip Ganassi is a car owner for the third time, headed to Victory Lane. He's getting a hug from his dad, Floyd Ganassi, who was so instrumental in getting him started in IndyCar racing. Chip, congratulations.
17: Wow. Pretty big. It's a hot day out here. Thank God that milk's cold.
2: How close was it to making it all the way?
17: Very.
2: That's Chip Ganassi headed to Victory Lane.
1: Yeah, very. I think if we had stayed green, Dario Franchitti was going to run out of fuel, as we have still an obvious concern for the drivers that were involved, Mark James, in the incident. A very, very hard hit on the north end that made this one finish under yellow, but it sure appeared, as we watch now the replay, a scary accident as Ryan Hunter-Reay and the Mike Conway car, they collided. Conway's car went airborne. The entire rear end, engine and all, broke off of the Conway car as he made contact with the catch fence. Boy, that was a scary incident indeed. Mike Conway's tub, what was left of it, Mark James, came to a stop in the north chute, but that was a big, big hit in the north end, and we can only hope that Mike Conway is okay.
8: Obviously, a lengthy cleanup. Fortunately, it comes at the end of the race, but the Hamato safety crew on the scene immediately, almost as the cars were coming to a stop, and the rear end of the car, which came dislodged against the catch fence, the rear end of that car lying up against the outside retaining wall in the short chute in the north end. By the time the rest of the car came to rest and the car of Ryan Hunter-Reay came to rest, they did so at the bottom of the racetrack, out of our view at the entrance to turn number four.
1: Well, we asked you a few minutes ago, Donald, about Brits going 1-2. Well, they just finished this race 1-2-3. Franchitti, Weldon, and Lloyd. What? Alex Lloyd is shown finishing third. That. What an amazing run he gave. The Dale Coyne Racing Machine was passing cars in the late going, and it is Franchitti, the Scotsman, winning, and two Englishmen, Dan Weldon and Alex Lloyd, finishing second and third here today.
6: That's unbelievable. Scott Dixon is fourth, and Danica Patrick is fifth. What happened to the last lap that we weren't paying attention to? There was some real shuffling there.
1: Unbelievable.
6: 1-2-3 for the British Isles. That's amazing.
1: And what a great finish this turns out to be for Danica Patrick, who had just a terrible month, didn't run in the top 10 all day. Until the end of the race, it looks like Dan Weldon has run out of fuel. Let's go downstairs. Dave Argabright.
15: Dale Coyne, you got to be tickled to death. Alex Lloyd, what a ride to third place.
18: Wow, you know, there's 4 million Scots out there watching this today. And, you know, we were sitting there 12th, and we knew we were going to be – we had a strong car. We did a lot of things to fix it. And to come here at the end and fourth or third, you know, he ran out of fuel, but I don't know what the ruling on that. Scoreboard says third right now. Alex did a great job. I mean, last stint was fantastic. He was saving fuel and still passing cars.
15: They say third, and these guys aren't going to give it back. How about that?
1: My goodness, what a convoluted finish this turned out to be. And, you know, Paul Page, as we watched Dario Franchitti come past us to take the white flag, it almost appeared that he was completely out of the gas, looking to see how far the competition was behind him. He probably didn't cross the line doing better than 180, maybe 190 miles an hour. If it had not been for this two-car incident in the north end, more than likely Dario Franchitti would have run out of fuel before he got to the twin checkers.
9: I for sure am going to be back there when they pump that car out. But as Dario came down the pit road under power, he pulled up just before the turn into the winner's circle and then gassed it and spun the tires as kind of a final statement. Don't question this. I'm here with fuel.
1: My goodness, what a finish here. And certainly, once again, as the Homatro safety crew tends to both Ryan Hunter-Reay and Mike Conway, we will try to get you an update on their condition. And Mark James, let us know if you see those drivers when they emerge from their cars. Kevin Lee, let's go downstairs to you on pit lane.
2: Dario Franchitti has arrived at victory lane. His wife, Ashley Judd, is at the front of the car. He still sits in the cockpit. The wreath is nearby. The milk is nearby as well. Franchitti will emerge from the car momentarily as he receives a hug from Chip Ganassi as a two-time winner, the 17th to win this race more than once at the world's greatest race course.
1: How about this? Dario Franchitti, who made his return to the Izod IndyCar Series a year ago after a year away to run stock cars, won the championship in the series last year and now has returned to Indianapolis where he sits in victory lane sipping the milk. To Dave Wilson.
11: Well, we're down here with Scott Dixon. Scotty, a fourth place finish. Your teammate wins the whole thing. What an unbelievable finish today. What was it look like from your side?
19: Yeah, for me it was, you know, not much of an exciting race. You know, it was kind of sitting in the back of the pack, you know, after we had a pit stop problem there. You know, we just never really regained. We slowly picked off cars as it went on. You know, if it was maybe a 600 or 700 mile race, we would have been looking pretty decent. But, you know, huge day for the team. You know, it was fantastic. Fantastic job by Dario. He got lucky there, I think, on the yellow because we were looking pretty good. But, you know, you got to give the guy credit. He led a lot of laps and definitely worked at it.
11: Thanks a bunch. Scott Dixon right there, your fourth place finisher, right down to Dave Argabright.
15: Alex Lloyd, you just can't stop smiling. Third place. Now, this one was not an easy third, buddy. This was a dogfight all the way. This has got to feel like a little bit of relief also.
20: Yeah, I mean, I was driving as aggressively as I could, but also as trying to keep that fine line between aggression and patience and not stick it in the fence. And we had a great car, and it was that allowed me to be patient. You know, we had some great strategy. Boys did a great job in the pits. You know, it's one of those days we said beforehand, we know we've got a good car. We know that where we qualified wasn't where we deserved to be based on speed. So, you know, we figured we'll keep digging. We'll keep working. We'll be patient. And the race will come to us. And it did. And everybody did a perfect job. Nobody made any mistakes. And the Boy Scouts guys are here in third place. And that's, you know, that's amazing. We you know, we knew it was possible, but this is maybe even better than we could ever have dreamed of. So we're very happy.
15: I got to tell you, Alex, third place here pays pretty good. I'm sure they already told you that. Let's go to Kevin Lee.
2: Dario Franchitti has emerged from the car. He still stands in the cockpit. The wreath is around his neck. He has chugged the milk, dripping it all down the front of his driver's suit, which is going to be a prized possession. And Dario Franchitti is just coming to grips with winning the Indianapolis 500 for a second time.
1: My goodness. For Dario Franchitti, what a year and a handful of months it has been since he made his return to open-wheel racing. And now Dario Franchitti once again stamping his card as one of the all-time greats in open-wheel racing. Said that he, well, not just said, we saw visual evidence. He spent some time in Parnelli Jones Museum before the month of May, sat in the car that Jim Clark ran here at the Indianapolis Motor Speedway. Donald, he talked about how, so he actually cried when he when he was given the opportunity to sit in that car. Dario pays great reverence to the Indianapolis Motor Speedway and certainly his Scottish heritage, but a huge win for Dario here.
6: All right, I'm going to tell a story now that I haven't told on the air that I don't think has ever made it to the air, and that it is at the end of the 2007 season. He came to the banquet, which was here on the infield, right behind the tower where we are right now. And when the ceremonies were over and the band started, it was pretty loud. He came outside, as did several other people, and it was starting to turn dark. And he came out carrying the trophy, and he went over to the tower and where the yellow shirts were. And he said, "Would you mind if I just walk out there to the victory lane?" And so they said, "Sure." Okay, so, and he said, "Can I leave this here?" And he put down the trophy, and he walked out in the dark, and he said, "I don't know, because I'm going to run NASCAR, and I don't know when I'll be back here again, and I want to savor what I wasn't able to savor in May." And he went out in the dark by himself, and he stayed there for about 15 minutes.
1: Wow, wow, that's a great story. And certainly he is going to savor this one. No rain today at the Indianapolis Motor Speedway. Dario Franchitti, bone dry except for the milk, Kevin Lee, that you said he dripped down the front of that red fire suit with a target on the chest. Let's go to victory lane. Kevin Lee has our winner, Dario Franchitti.
2: Dario, you're in rare air now, the 17th to win this race more than one time. How did you get it done?
0: I got to thank the Team Target for just giving me a really good car today. You know, from the first lap when I passed both Will and Elio, I thought this brings pretty good. In every restart, I was able to gap them. Had some problem with lap cars, but I think everybody was today. It was so hot out there. To find grip anywhere was tough, and it was all going well until we had to make some fuel mileage at the end, and I was just concerned about how much TK was saving, because I know he's pretty good at that, and I wanted to know the gap, and we got that yellow there, but we had enough to drive all the way around to victory lane, so there was plenty in the tank of the Target car here, so yeah, just delighted to win it once is an absolute privilege. Twice is I'm spoiled now. I'm absolutely spoiled.
2: So if it stayed green, you were okay to go to the finish?
0: Oh, hell yeah. Absolutely, yeah. We'd been cruising, and as I say, it drove all the way around. I did a burnout, I revved it up, all that stuff, and it still made it, so we were good.
2: You left in 2007. It seemed your IndyCar career was done. You had accomplished all there was to accomplish, a championship in Indianapolis 500. Did you ever dream another one was still on your horizon?
0: No, I didn't. I didn't. When Chip asked me to come back and drive for the Target team, I thought, well, I know it's good stuff. I just watched Scott dominate this race in 2008 and the championship. So I wondered if I could get it done again, you know, the championship or whatever, or even compete with Scott on the same level. So to win the championship and then now come away with an Indy 500, it's pretty cool.
2: Congratulations. Enjoy.
0: Thank you very much.
2: Dario Franchitti, now a two-time winner of the Indianapolis 500. Dave.
15: Danica Patrick getting an emotional hug from Michael Andretti. A crowd of well-wishers chanting Danica right behind us. Boy, after a tough month, you guys really, your whole team really acquitted itself today. Everybody, including you, moved forward all day long. Tell me a little bit about it.
21: Well, you know, first, congrats to Dario. He's a good friend. Good to see him up in victory circle. But you know what? That's the strength of this team, is that not only the GoDaddy car got up front, but every other car got towards the front. And, You know, I knew that this was one of our big strengths here is the race, the strategy, the stops, and sure enough, my pit stops were awesome, and my strategy is what got me into the top five.
3: Well, you were patient to wait with me here. Thank you. Let's go back to Kevin Lee.
2: Scott Dixon has just arrived in victory lane. A hug for his teammate and a great run for Dixon considering the way it was going. And Ashley Judd is here as well. Second time around, this time you're not drenched. Maybe drenched with sweat as we all are.
21: I am as wet today as I was in 2007.
2: Congratulations. What is this feeling like getting to enjoy it a second time?
21: It feels fantastic, and I think it will ultimately take some time for it to truly settle in and to grasp and process the magnitude of the win. I was thinking that the great Jim Clark, he didn't even win here twice, and now Dario has. JC should have won his first time, but something happened. But anyway, the car was just in a league of its own today. It was obviously the class of the field, and it was really gratifying for me as someone who loves a racing driver to see him have such excellence under him and for the pit stops to be flawless. It felt really rewarding and special. And it was, of course, such an unusual race. It did not shuffle out the way one would have expected with Power and Briscoe and some of the other people who were so fast all month not really being there at the end. And, of course, Dario was looking for some speed earlier, but, boy, it came together for him at the right time.
2: So many twists. The final turn goes to Dario Franchitti. Congratulations.
21: Thanks very much.
2: Dave.
3: Marco Andretti debriefing with Mario here. Boy, what a wild finish. It looked like you weren't going to make it, and then the caution. Do you have a firm idea, Marco, of where they've officially scored you?
5: All I can say is it better be third. I'm talking on the radio, saying good job to my crew, and all of a sudden they're scoring a six, and people are flying by me under yellow, which that's a pretty well-written rule. You're not allowed to do that.
3: You know, it was such a struggle toward the end, conserving fuel yet trying to race. That must have been a very difficult period for you.
5: Yeah, it's frustrating, you know, when they're saying don't even worry about the competition around you and you're staring at the lead of the Indy 500, but you got to back off. It's really frustrating. I mean, good job to Dario. He's always the king of saving fuel, so we need to take some notes, I guess.
3: I'll tell you what, you're smiling. You had a great run and a great day. Congratulations.
5: Yeah, thanks.
1: So we are standing by to talk to Dan Weldon, who winds up second. At least that's the way that he's being shown scored right now, and certainly Hinch, Marco Andretti has a legitimate beef if, in fact, some drivers got past him after the track had gone yellow. That's a no-no.
4: You know, we've seen on ovals before that sort of fine line between when the yellow was thrown and where guys were on the racetrack. So the timing and scoring lines aren't always in the best place to see that. And so Marco's got a legitimate point, but I'm sure that race control will take a good look at the video footage and they'll put everybody where they deserve to be.
1: The top 10 right now, as we see, and of course this is unofficial, but Dario Franchitti, no denying that he is the race winner. Dan Weldon shown finishing second, Alex Lloyd third, Scott Dixon fourth, Danica Patrick fifth, Marco Andretti sixth, but he believes that he was passed by at least three cars because Marco said he'd better be third. Justin Wilson winds up seventh. What a run today for Justin Wilson. Will Power eighth. Elio Castroneves ninth. Alex Tagliani tenth. A disappointing day for Tag at best, who had a fast car, blistering fast all month long, just was unable to really find his groove here on race day. An update from the Infield Care Center, Dave Wilson.
12: Well, we're here at the Clarion Emergency Medical Center. Mike Conway is being flown due to the traffic to Methodist Hospital. He has an orthopedic injury to his right leg. So we are keep our thoughts and our prayers on Mike Conway.
1: Well, that is a shame, but certainly the severity of that crash, Jerry Baker, if he comes away with a fracture to the lower extremities, he's probably going to consider himself very lucky when he watches the replay.
22: Well, it's a frightening replay, Mike, and we should say something about the Indianapolis Motor Speedway. And Hinch, as a driver, I'm sure you'd appreciate this. That car got into the catch fence, and that's why it's there, is to keep it out of the stands so it did its job in good fashion.
4: Absolutely. I mean, the safety standards of this racetrack are first class. You can't beat them. And on top of that, also huge credit to DeLauer for building a super safe race car. So, you know, hopefully whatever Mike's suffering from is fairly minor. We'll see him back out there quick. But huge credit to everybody for keeping everyone safe.
1: One of the stories of the day, the best story, came to an end, it looked like, with five laps to go as Tony Kanaan, who was running second behind Dario Franchitti, winds up here after starting 33rd in 11th place. But I tell you, Dave Argabright, he's taking a victorious walk down pit lane.
3: Well, they say if you can't win, you got to make them remember you were there. And, buddy,
15: Tony Kanaan, what a drive. Started 33rd, got all the way to second, just contended all day long, and then wound up 11th. What a heck of a day.
10: Yeah, it was a good day. I mean, unfortunately, I don't think the result was fair enough, but look at this people, man. I think that's what I said. I want to race for them, and I want to get them excited because that's what's going to keep us alive. They're going to keep coming back, so we did it. I want to thank them.
15: I'll tell you what, this is cool, guys. As we're walking along here on the main straightaway, both sides of the track just giving TK a great ovation. It's because they love to watch you race, and I do too, buddy. Congratulations on a great day.
10: Thank you very much.
15: Nick?
13: Well, I'm here with Dan Weldon. And, Dan, I'm brought back to the beginning of 2 weeks ago. You were the first car that got in the wall. You bruised your foot, but all for naught now. A second-place finish. I see a lot of happy faces down here.
14: Yeah, it was a great day for everybody at the National Guard Panther Racing Team. I think, they've performed flawlessly all month. We did have a little glitch, but, you know, that's where this team is so very strong. For coming back from adversity, I think we learn a lot from, you know, all the soldiers that form the National Guard. And, for me, it's a privilege and an honor to drive their race car, especially on Memorial Day weekend. I think that camo paint scheme looks good up front. It was just... for once in my life, I was very, very disciplined and perhaps listened to the team a little too much on those last couple of laps and perhaps should have gone for it a bit more. But, you know, nonetheless, a fantastic achievement in what is a very, very difficult race. It's obviously the greatest race in the world. I think it's the best sporting event in the world. And, you know, as Izod has said, they're bringing sexy back. They're making IndyCar very sexy. It's very cool right now. And, you know, what a great race. I mean, you look at the amount of fans here, you look at the atmosphere, you look at the energy, you know, it's phenomenal. And, the Firestones performed very, very well all day. And, you know, Honda, I mean, you don't even need to say anything about them. That's just such a fantastic engine manufacturer. And I've been associated with them a long time. And, proud to be part of the IndyCar series, but especially driving for Panther Racing and the National Guard number 4 car.
13: Well, Mike King, a fantastic run and a fantastic second place finish for Dan Weldon.
1: Yeah, and Dan Weldon winds up second, but whatever you do, don't count your winnings yet if you had Weldon in the draw or anyone else in the top 10 other than maybe Dario Franchitti, because race control is looking at the tape of that final lap, and we may see some cars moved around there in the top 10. When we come back, we'll catch up with the highest finishing rookie, Simona Di Silvestro. She gave it a great run today as she winds up 13th. Remember that name, ladies and gentlemen, because she is going to be a factor at this speedway in the very, very near future. Dario Franchitti, the biggest factor today as he leads 155 of 200 laps, and he's the winner of the 2010 Indianapolis 500. Well, welcome back to our live broadcast of the Indianapolis 500 presented by Verizon on the IMS Radio Network. And, of course, after every Izod IndyCar Series event, we pick the Firestone Tyrific nomination. Our nomination, Paul Page, has to be Tony Kanaan, driving the way he did from 33rd to 2nd. It was just a phenomenal drive, and had he had maybe another gallon, two gallons of fuel, he was going to challenge to win this race from 33rd.
16: And when you are talking that particular award, I think you are talking driver performance.
1: Absolutely.
16: And he performed admirably. What a great guy, but I worry now that TK is going to go the list that Donald Davidson could go so well of great drivers may never have won Indy.
1: Yeah, he's had so many chances, but what a great run here today. So Tony Kanaan in his run from 33rd to 2nd before he had to make the late stop. That's our nomination for the Firestone Tyrific Move of the Race Award. Kevin Lee, you've got Elio Castroneves. He's going to have to wait another year to go for 4.
23: Well, we really thought we were going to see you climb the fence for a fourth time here today. The stars, unfortunately, not aligned. Let's talk about that pit stop that probably decided things.
24: Well, probably decide in the top 3 or top 4, but certainly, certainly Dario was incredible. He was on the league of his own, very fast. Didn't have much for him, otherwise I would try. Pick up a little vibration in the middle of the race, but we're actually fighting most of it understeer, oversteer. You have to be careful. And then one small mistake. As I said, this is a place that does not accept that. Feel terrible for the guys. Did everything right during the whole month of May. And top 9 is still a great result. Consider this the concert. You know what I mean. But, again, it's a shame, Ryan. But we will still finish in the top 10 as well, so let's go for next one.
23: Everybody was dealing with understeer, it seemed, a lot of vibrations. How difficult were the conditions to control the race car today?
24: Very difficult. Once I was in the front, it was great. I got shoved back a little bit to the top five, still under control. But and then trying to get too fast too soon, and I don't know, to be honest, what happened. It's a shame that the revs went too high and then low. I'm like, what the heck? But should expect that a little bit. So, again, one of those things when you're trying too fast, too many things, you make a mistake. So, well-deserved, Dario. Now let's focus on Texas.
23: Thank you for sticking around.
24: Thank you.
23: Elio Castroneves will look for number four next May in Indianapolis. Nick?
13: Well, down here with Justin Wilson, who ended up seventh. And, Justin, the question I have for you is, how difficult was it to have to pull off a turn four and come in leading late in the race?
7: Yeah, I wish we could have magicked up another 10 laps worth of fuel. We knew we were that much short. We gambled on the strategy to do something way off base to try and work for us. And I think it did. You know, if it had gone green right to the end, we were passing guys as they were running out of fuel when they were backing off that safety car. So, you know, I think if it had gone green, maybe the Z-Line Designs car could have been in the top three. We'll never know, but as ifs, buts, and maybes, I'm pretty happy with seventh right now. And just got to thank everyone on the team. And, you know, they've done a great job with all four cars. And three of them ran really strong here today. So thank them. And obviously we're thinking about Mike, because that was a big accident right in front of me. You know, my heart sank when I saw the car take off and go into that catch fencing, which is like a cheese grater. I've been told he's

0: I really enjoyed it.
1: What about there at the end there? You ran out of gas ran out of ethanol actually on the last lap there. Were you surprised by that, or did you know it was going to be cut that close?
0: No, we knew because we were actually saving fuel quite a bit the last like 25 laps. So it was pretty hard, and you know, literally I crossed the finish and we ran out of fuel. So you know, my team did an awesome job. You know, they really calculated everything really good, and really glad. You know, it was a hard race. You know, it was a really fight through all the whole race, and really excited to be through it for sure.
1: What does it mean to be the highest finishing rookie?
0: Well, you know, I think we are. So it's something pretty cool. You know, that's what we're working on to be here, and just something really special.
1: Congratulations.
0: Thank you.
1: Highest finishing rookie. There you go, Simone Di Silvestro.
2: Yeah.
1: Back to the tower, guys.
2: Yeah, congratulations to Simona. That's a great run, and not just for her, but for that HVM team. That after a very frustrating 2009 Hinch with EJ Vizo, she's done a great job with them, and certainly I think proving her value to them, and I think what we should expect for in the future out of Simona Di Silvestro.
3: Yeah, absolutely. She's a proven race winner in the junior formula, and that's a proven team. They've had success in the past. They've got a great technical director in Michael Cannon, so it seems that there's a really good group of people there now. The combination seems to be gelling well, and the results are showing on track, so huge congratulations to them.
2: Want to let our stations know along the network line that we certainly have run over. We will go until the top of the hour. We'll say goodbye at 5 p.m. Eastern Daylight time, so we've got to get our last break out of the way. Then we'll wrap it up upstairs here with James Hinchcliffe, with Jerry Baker, with Donald Davidson, and with Paul Page. We'll also check the Izod IndyCar Series Championship points as we get set now to head to Texas Motor Speedway. Today, here at the Speedway, Dario Franchitti put his name in the book and his likeness on the BorgWarner Trophy for the second time as the Scotsman takes the Twin Checkers. Back with more from the Speedway here on the IMS Radio Network. Back at the Indianapolis Motor Speedway, from the famous Andy Granatelli STP Racing crew pajamas worn at Indy here in the 60s to the driver suits worn today by some of the Izod IndyCar Series top drivers, Hinchman Racewear continues to set the standard for safety. The Hinchman Honor Roll includes greats like Mario Andretti, Allen, Bobby Unser, Jim Clark, Emerson Fittipaldi, and Paul Newman, to name a few. 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Boy, Hinch, that'd be perfect. You in a Hinchman suit?
3: You know, Hinchman do make the crew shirts for Team More Racing.
2: We got to get you. Yeah, we got to get you hooked up. Hinch in a Hinchman.
3: It makes too much sense.
2: It really does.
3: We got to work on
2: it. It really does make too much sense. Time to get closing comments here, and let's start, Donald Davidson, with you. 46th year, your Hall of Fame induction year, and we saw a guy, as we mentioned earlier, who pays so much reverence to the history of this place, win a great race here today, and he was the class of the field, Dario Franchitti.
4: That was a complete surprise when he led early. I really thought that the Penske team would be stronger, and as Franchitti kept building and building, I mean, that was a total surprise, although I really, when I was looking at the potential winners, I thought it's got to be from the front two rows. But I'm happy, not just because he's a Scotsman or from the British Isles, but just the very fact that he cherishes the place so much, and you love it when somebody really appreciates the fact that they're winning at the Indianapolis Motor Speedway. And there's a fellow named Ian Wagstaff who's written a book that is basically ready to go to the printers, and it's about the Brits at Indy. And he managed to talk his publishers that, could we just wait off so I can put a final paragraph
2: about the greatest day ever? Yeah.
4: Who knew?
2: Boy, what a day.
4: Donald, thank you for having me back. And actually, since I was a guest in 1964, this was actually the 47th year that this stupid voice has been heard
2: 40,
4: on the air.
2: 47.
3: So there.
4: And,
3: 47.
4: But okay. I was a guest the first year.
2: Well, as always.
4: Thank you, Sid Collins, and thank you, Mike Kane.
2: Absolutely, Donald. It's always a pleasure. Paul Page, you know, there's always been this element of gamesmanship between Chip Ganassi and Roger Penske. Did Chip sandbag Roger Penske? Did he not let him know what they had? Because I truly believe that Penske thought they had those red cars covered.
5: Well, I think they did. And I'm trying to decide how much they hid. I mean, we didn't see that kind of performance out of either of those cars during whatever month we had. I mean, it was really a week, but they certainly didn't show it to us, and you remember time and time again.

0: about guys who will just breathe a little on the backstretch when they're practicing and everything. They still get all the readings they want in the corners, but they're just a flick of the eye less than what they can be. Yeah. I think that may have been exactly what they did. And and then to echo what Donald said, an absolute gentleman. We used to give the Jim Clark Award, and he would have been such an appropriate recipient of that award. He was very much like the man that he admires so much.
1: Paul, as always, great to have you join us. Look forward. Here's the open invitation. You going to be back next year?
0: I appreciate it. I was just hoping to hear you say it's a drag race, you know, yeah, well, I could jump on that.
1: Oh, that's right. That's exactly right. Bake, what will you take away? What will you remember most about this race day?
2: Well, what I'm doing, Mike, is I kept top 10s over every 25 laps just to kind of get a feel for the race. And with the exception of lap 175, Franchitti's name at the top of every column. And it just gives me an indication as to how dominant he was right from the very get-go of the race. Whether he sandbagged or not, I really kind of doubt that.
1: I don't mean in the race. I mean in the week of practice and qualifying session leading up to the race.
2: Well, let's face it, Castroneves scared the daylights out of us on pole day. So we're not sure what was happening there. Weldon finished up third on that race. That's what I'm going to take away is the dominance of Franchitti.
1: Well, it was a wonderful day for sure. Hinch, you know, we want to see you out there, obviously, next year in this one. You've climbed the ladder, and I know that is the ultimate goal for any open-wheel driver. But when you look down on what you saw today, what do you take away? What do you put in the back of your mind that you keep for when you're behind the wheel of a car here at Indy?
3: I think every time I come here, I just get a little bit more appreciation for the tradition behind this race and the prestige behind this race. And you know, sort of as these guys were saying, looking at how Dario reacts, you know, this guy's won everything under the sun. He's won championships. He's won this race before. He's won in everything he's ever driven, but it's still, this place holds such a special meaning. And like I said, every time I come back here, whether I'm just as a fan or a spectator or as a driver, you appreciate it that much more. And living in Indianapolis this past year and being here for the whole month and seeing everything, being at the track every day, it just really it makes you understand why this place is what it is and is held in the regard that it's held. So for me, it's super exciting to ever come back here, especially getting the chance to race here, and hopefully next year we can be in that big show.
1: You, of course, you ran third here on Friday, and you ran in front of a huge crowd with Firestone Indy Lights as far as that series goes. How much do you think this place will change going from the lights car to the Indy car for you when it comes to running in front of a crowd of 85,000 to running in front of a crowd of 350,000?
3: I think the biggest change is it's going to seem a lot shorter in an Indy car than it does in a Firestone Indy Lights car. But, you know, it's the atmosphere here right before the green flag was incredible. I mean, we have an awesome crowd on Carb Day. It's such a fantastic day for the month. And to do it in front of those, you know, like you say, that many more people, and with the worldwide television audience that covers this race, you try not to think
1: and
3: about
1: radio.
3: That. And radio, of
1: and
3: course,
1: radio.
3: Of course, radio.
1: Getting ready to slap your hand there.
3: Arguably one of the most important ones, you know, the long-standing way of listening to it. No, it's an extra thing, you know. You try not to think about that, especially when you're in the car, but certainly those few moments before the race starts, it's impossible to ignore the impact.
1: Sure, absolutely. James Hinchcliffe, thanks. You did a great job. We appreciate you filling in for Davey Hamilton. I have a feeling Davey now probably feels like he wished he had been up here.
3: Well, I was going to say, he could have been coming back up.
1: But Hinch, good luck the rest of the season in Firestone Indy Lights. Jerry Baker, a pleasure having you in the booth. Did a great job, and we look forward to seeing you next year. Donald Davidson, as always, an honor. And Paul Page, super to be sharing the booth with you again this year.
0: Thank you,
1: as we get set to say goodbye. Here's your full field rundown for the 2010 Indianapolis 500. Keep in mind, this is unofficial, and some of these positions will likely change if, in fact, we are to believe everything we have heard. Dario Franchitti, your winner. Dan Weldon, second. Alex Lloyd, third. And Scott Dixon, fourth. Danica Patrick, fifth. Marco Andretti, sixth. Justin Wilson, seventh. Will Power, eighth. Elio Castroneves, ninth. And Alex Tagliani, tenth. Tony Kanaan, 11th. Graham Rahal, 12th. Simona Di Silvestro, 13th. Mario Romancini, 14th. Thomas Schechter, 15th. Then you've got Townsend Bell, who was 16th, and Ed Carpenter, 17th. 18th to Ryan Hunter-Reay, 19th to Mike Conway, 20th to Takuma Sato, Anna Beatriz, 21st. Bertrand Baguette was 22nd, and Sebastian Saavedra, 23rd. Ryan Briscoe, 24th. E.J. Vizo, 25th. Sarah Fisher, 26th. Vitor Mira, 27th. Hideki Muto, 28th. Rafa Matos, 29th. John Andretti, 30th, Mario Marias, 31st, Bruno Junqueira, 32nd, and Davey Hamilton, 33rd. 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Our pit producer was Brian Livingston. Affiliate relations by John Royer. Alongside me in the booth, Jerry Baker. Our turn announcers were Jake Query, Mark James, and Chris Denary. Our turn spotters, Rob Johnson, Don Rickard, and Jeff Francis. Our pit reporters were Kevin Lee, Dave Argabright, and Nick Yeoman. In the garage area was Dave Wilson. Our pit spotters were Patrick Steffen, Linda Conte, and Mike Stevens. Commentary by Paul Page. Our driver analyst, James Hinchcliffe. Our historian at the Indianapolis Motor Speedway is Donald Davidson. Make sure you join us on Saturday, June 5th from Texas Motor Speedway for live coverage of the Bombardier Learjet 550. It will be Will Power, the championship leader, as he heads now to Texas, but it is Dario Franchitti who is closed within 11 points. What a great day for Dario, the gentleman from Scotland, who is now a two-time winner of the world's greatest race as he outruns the field, leading 155 of 200 laps in the greatest spectacle in racing. Today's coverage of the 2010 Indianapolis 500 is a copyrighted presentation of the Indianapolis Motor Speedway Radio Network.
4: This is First to the Flag, a chance to catch up with the stars of the NTT IndyCar Series and share their stories, insights, and experiences about their first major open wheel victory. Here's Nick Yeoman.
5: Hello and thanks for joining us for a special presentation from the IndyCar Radio Network. I'm Nick Yeoman. This is First of the Flag, where we sit down with some of IndyCar's best drivers to take a look back at their first career IndyCar win, with broadcast highlights helping to tell the story. Today we'll venture all the way back to July 25th, 1999 for the running of CART's US 500 at the Michigan International Speedway. The 1999 CART season is a polarizing one, to say the least. For many, it's a year marred by a pair of tragedies that robbed the sport of two young talents in Gonzalo Rodriguez and Greg Moore. It was also remembered, though, as the coming out party of one of the world's most versatile driving talents, as 23-year-old Juan Pablo Montoya burst on the scene to claim the Rookie of the Year title and the series championship driving for Chip Ganassi Racing. The sweep of the two championships by the Colombian had only been done once by Nigel Mansell in 1993, who was anything but an average newcomer to open-wheel racing. Montoya would burst on the scene, winning four of the first eight races, and by round 12 at Michigan, the driver of the Target-sponsored Honda Reynard looked every bit of the favorite when matched up against drivers like Dario Franchitti, Paul Tracy, and Michael Andretti. While Montoya would taste victory for the first time at Long Beach, it was two more drivers who would take center stage in Brooklyn, Michigan by day's end looking for their first. Two likable ones from Italy and Brazil. Former IMS Radio Network anchor Paul Page was on the call with Parker Johnstone alongside in the ABC booth. Jimmy Vassar and Adrian Fernandez would start on the front row, but it'd be the two drivers behind them that would steal the show early in the 1999 US 500.
0: Vassar begins to pick it up. 250 laps, 500 miles. He's out by a good interval.
6: Green, green, green.
0: This time they say it's go. Three wide into the first turn. Rest of the field follows. Montoya with a quick early move. Vassar fades to third.
6: Vassar fades even further. Now Montoya being chased by Fernandez down the backstretch. Michael makes a move. Michael Andretti brings it down to the inside, chases Montoya in second. Coming to the conclusion of the lap, Montoya crosses the line, but Michael comes to the inside at the same time Vassar works on Fernandez. Side by side, off of two, Michael pulls a slight advantage. Now Michael pulls out further ahead of Montoya down the backstretch, but Montoya comes right back at him inside. The tow works, Montoya comes back to the lead. Interval back to Fernandez. Michael comes back to work on Montoya. Parker, this is what we expected, it's what we hoped for.
7: We'll see this all day long, Paul. The draft is everything here, and Michigan is the only track in the world where the drivers can run low, middle, and high all day long if they have their cars working.
6: Michael Andretti back to the front. Montoya in pursuit. Then Fernandez. And here comes Montoya. Fernandez, Vassar, Max Pappas is fifth. Tracy is up to sixth. Tony Kanaan, seventh. Cristiano D'Amato, eighth. Pruitt, ninth. And Dario Franchitti is 10th as Michael comes back at Montoya.
5: The newly implemented Hanford device and tunnel blockers slowed cars from the past years, but made for spectacular racing, as neither Montoya nor Andretti could build much of a lead on the cars cutting through the air behind them. What resulted was an extraordinary 23 lead changes in just the first 15 laps. Montoya and Andretti would swap the lead back and forth until the first sequence of pit stops, where Brazilian Tony Kanaan in his sophomore season would pop on the radar for the first time after starting the race in 11th position.
6: At the U.S. 500 Michigan Speedway, Paul Page with Parker Johnstone, Tony Kanaan here, and he has Al Unser Jr. all over the back of him. We look at how they went in and left the pits with Fernandez suffering badly, and Jimmy Vassar comes up with a very, very nice stop that puts him in third and has him cruising where he should be. And Tony Kanaan came in ninth and came out in sixth.
7: What a great track Michigan is, Paul. You can see they're running down low. They're in the middle. We've seen a few cars like Paul Tracy taking the high groove all the way around. It's the only track in the world where you can do this. And the guys with the experience have set their cars up to be able to run not only by themselves, but also in traffic, take full advantage of the tow. And now look at as Al Unser Jr. goes around the high side of Adrian Fernandez. This is where the trust element really comes into play.
6: Well, Tony Kanaan got Fernandez in what looked like a quite easy pass, moves into fifth, and now Al Unser Jr. begins to work on him.
5: Just ahead of Kanaan and Al Unser Jr., the unrelenting battle for the lead would continue between Montoya and Andretti. But by the halfway point of the 500-mile race, a new driver would emerge at the front as a serious contender in the form of Italy's Max Pappas searching for his first career win.
6: 116 laps to go now. There is the top of the order with Max Pappas driving for Bobby Rahal, who retired at the last race of last year at Fontana, California Speedway. And now Rahal sits as a spotter up on top of the grandstand, staying in touch with his leader of the race, Max Pappas.
7: And as we look down the list, if you look at Pappas, Andretti, Montoya, Franchitti, Unser, Tracy, Vassar, and Pruitt, all of these drivers and or their teams, engineers, know what it takes to win this race. Now, for Max Pappas, of course, it'd be his first race win, be a tremendous victory, and Michigan has handed a lot of drivers their best finishes ever. He's pushing the car extremely hard now, but it's hard to gauge exactly how well the car's going. When the car's right here, there is no more exhilarating feeling in the world. It becomes easy.
6: Oh, P.J. Jones catches the wall. Yellow comes out again.
7: And when the car's wrong, this is what happens.
5: P.J. Jones wouldn't be the only driver to find the wall at the exit of turn number two on this day, as both Gilles DeFerrin and Scott Pruitt would also crash out down the long Michigan back straightaway. The incident involving Pruitt would slow the race from the final time on lap 183 of 250, and nobody appeared to have anything for Pappas, as he did what many thought was impossible by building a healthy lead over the competition with the final round of pit stops just around the corner. That incredible pace from Pappas, however, may have come at a cost, as he wasn't able to do much drafting or fuel strategy, saving like the rest of the field, and thus it forced Pappas to pit lane first, as Gary Gerald and Jan Beekes called a flurry of final pit stops at Michigan, starting with Pappas and ending with Tony Kanaan, who was able to stretch his tank a little longer than everyone else.
8: And this could be the most important stop of the day. It'll be the last one for Max Pappas. We can see some of the other guys coming in, Vasser included. They have to wait for fuel. That was quick. 10.5. That could be it. That could be the victory for Max Pappas if he beats out the guys on pit exit.
6: Jimmy Vasser comes in for his stop. Montoya, Franchitti, Kanaan, they have all stayed out. So has Michael Andretti and Christian Fittipaldi. They should be in next time around, or at least within the next two laps. Dario Franchitti is indeed on pit road with Christian Fittipaldi just behind him. There's Christian. They both head for their pits. Tony Kanaan will pick up the lead of the race with these stops.
9: 3 cents of fuel, plus 1 cent both sides, Alex. Pit lane limiter on the way out.
7: They tried to stretch it out to take advantage of a short fuel field if possible. 27 laps to go. Boy, Franchitti really keeping the revs up. 14 and a half seconds.
6: He gets around Christian Fittipaldi as Fittipaldi reels out. And Michael Andretti, who has managed again to stretch it a lap behind everyone else. Jan Beekes.
8: While we wait for Michael, let's watch Adrian Fernandez. They're expecting to put one turn in on the front wing because he has push. And for him, it's about 12.1 seconds, Gary.
7: Watching the crew now with Andretti. Everything routine, no changes on the handling package up front. He's out of here. So now everybody has made their last stops among the leaders thus far, with the exception of Tony Kanaan.
6: And there is Tony Kanaan. You would expect him in at any moment. 225th lap complete, 25 to go in the U.S. 500. Tony Kanaan, who's struggled his way back up to the front after going one lap down. Tony Kanaan's last stop was on the 187th lap, and he is due into the pits next time around. That will give the lead back to Max Pappas. But Tony Kanaan has had a brilliant drive after overcoming adversity this weekend.
7: Paul, you can almost feel the energy feeding off Steve Horn and this team as they await Kanaan. They know they've had a brilliant afternoon coming from a lap down, and now they've got a shot here. They've gone a couple of laps further, so in theory, the fuel fill should be just a bit quicker. We don't expect any changes. We'll find out momentarily. Kanaan, right on target. A thumbs up from the cockpit to Steve Horn. We watch the time. Waiting for the fueling to be complete. There he goes. 11.2. That's a couple extra laps. May have paid off a bit.
6: And here comes Max Pappas, the leader. Boy, Kanaan lit it up pretty hot right at the end of that speed limit zone. Let's hope that he didn't nip into the speed limit. Max Pappas takes the lead back from Tony Kanaan. And Andretti should be following Pappas, but no, look at Kanaan. He comes out in second place.
5: Expert strategy, great pit work, and a monster outlap would get Tony Kanaan into the second position, but he simply wasn't close enough to challenge Pappas as Max maintained a full 3 second lead over Kanaan. This one looked all but over. With the finish line and his first win in sight, all Max Pappas needed for victory was no mistakes, no mechanical issues, and most importantly, no hiccups from his fuel cell on the final lap at Michigan.
6: Max Pappas is going to see an incredible sight next time around. The white flag will tell him just 2 miles, one lap to go. And if he can do it, he becomes the sixth driver to score his first career win in a 500-mile race at Michigan. Now one lap to go. Max Pappas is on the final lap for Bobby Rahal. Kanaan crossed the line 3 seconds behind him. Montoya 4 seconds back. Down the back straightaway. Will Max Pappas become the third first-time winner this year? It sure looks that way. He runs out of fuel. He runs out of fuel. Kanaan screams pass. Kanaan screams into the lead. Montoya trying to chase him to the line. Oh, low, so very close. Montoya jumped low at the line. It looked for a moment there like Pappas was just slowing for the flag, and then he slowed further. And by 32 thousandths, Kanaan takes Montoya give it away. Oh, Max Pappas pulls it off onto the grass and down to the end of the pit area, and Tony Kanaan takes the win. What an incredible final lap. Just when we were beginning to sing the praises of Max Pappas, suddenly he slows.
7: And we talked about what a narrow fuel window he was on. Well, it was one corner and one straightaway too short. Tony Kanaan, who pitted much later, was able to run full power all the way to the checkered flag.
10: Well, we stand down here at the left front of the car as the crew is pummeling their man, and the helmet will come off. There is a huge trophy that very shortly is going to come up over and be presented, and it will virtually dwarf this popular young Brazilian. He's waited and waited and waited. Christine Horn and the rest of the crew are here, and the emotion now sweeps over Tony Kanaan. Here comes the magnificent Challenge Cup being presented to this young man. The tears whelm in his eyes, and why not? And now, oh, let the party begin. Tony Kanaan, tell me what you were thinking coming down as you were chasing Max Pappas.
11: Man, the luck has to turn back around, and we did today. We had a struggle. I lost my radio in lap number 10, and we went lap down, but the car was working good. The drive-through crew did a great job, and Steve Horn, Jerry Forsythe, Tony Brunetti, I mean, everybody, Ron, everybody, Christine, everybody, oh my guys, I mean.
10: How did you get back? How did you work your way back from being a lap down?
11: Flat out all the time, good strategy, and it's our. It's our right now, deluxe turning back, so let's go to the next one.
10: As a former Indy Lights champion, working your way up to the champ cars, you've waited a long time for this moment. Is the realization sinking in, and what's it feeling like?
11: Well, it's mine. I'm going to enjoy it with my crew and my guys, and my girlfriend and everybody. Mom, I did it. I didn't crash this time.
10: He didn't crash indeed. The official celebration will now get underway, and this is going to be a memorable night for the drive-thru crew right here.
12: The win at Michigan marked the first of 17 career IndyCar wins for Kanaan, and a phenomenal career highlighted by the 2004 IndyCar Series Championship and one of the most popular wins in Indy 500 history in 2013. As for the heartbroken Max Pappas, he'd have to wait until the following season to get his first career win, but he wouldn't have to wait long, winning the first race of the 2000 season in Miami. For Kanaan, though, the win at Michigan remains a career highlight because everything that could go wrong did up until the final laps.
13: It was a crazy weekend. We had an engine problem in qualifying, and we started in the back. Then the car was strong. Then I lost radio communication. And granted, back in the days, those cars had 1,000 horsepower, and you were averaging 238, 240, and you're trying to read a pit board on an oval that the front straightaway is actually curved. And then we lost a gurney in the back. A gurney is a little piece of the, you know, the wing, the rear wing that helps the downforce. And with all that, we went a lap down, came back, and we're second on the last lap, and Max Pappas started to slow down. I have no radio communication, so I'm not sure if the race was over, if I didn't see the checker flag, where I was. So I start lifting as well, and then I can see Montoya charging. I'm like, well, probably it's not over yet. I get back to the trotter, and we have a photo finish. So it's one of those days that you think that everything that could go wrong went wrong, but one thing went right, and we won the race. Well, first, I didn't know where victory lane was. I didn't bother to pay attention because it never crossed my mind that I could win that race. It was, you know, and I had no radio so somebody could tell me where it was. So I watched the commotion, kind of missed, got there. The trophy was bigger and heavier than I expected. I almost dropped the trophy. And if you watch that interview, for some reason, I was so overwhelmed. And I remember that that year, Long Beach, I was leading the race and I crashed out of the lead completely by myself. And my mother gave me such a hard time. So if you look at that interview, my last thing I said, and Mom, I did not crash this time.
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6: Nose to tail and ready to qualify. By the end of the day, 33 attempts had been made, 25 cars were qualified. During that second week of practice, the unqualified cars began a desperate search for speed, one that pushed some men beyond reasonable limits and forced championship racing to some of its darkest hours. By 1:30 on Saturday, May 19th, despite losing one day of the time trials to rain, the 33 positions were filled. 47 cars had tried, the top 33 had been chosen, and the bumping of the slower cars began. 2 hours later, the 52nd car has made its attempt, and four cars already had been pushed from the lineup. Then the United States Auto Club officials disallowed the qualification run of the machine owned by Wayne Woodward. The car, they said, had been found to have a system on board to defeat the rules affecting the maximum boost of the turbocharger. By gaining more boost, as it is called, the car would be faster than its fellow competitors. The day ended with six cars being bumped from the original 33. On the morning of the last scheduled day of time trials, two other cars had been found to have the same override of the turbocharger system. They, too, had their attempts nullified, and the officials issued a statement to amplify and clarify the rules affecting that turbocharging system. In a rush to get a new ride ready for rookie Bill Alsup, the Roger Penske crew had in error put Bobby Unser's engine, which had already been used for qualifying Bobby Unser's car, in the machine now to be qualified by Alsup. That run, too, was disallowed, and the car itself disqualified from further attempts at time trials. Well, tempers then reached temperatures that equaled the hot exhaust pipes. Teams with cars bumped from the field maintained they had no benefit of the new clarification of the rules and that they should be given another chance. On the track, the action was hotter. New cars were replacing qualified cars with almost every run, and the average speed of the field was climbing. At the end of the day, just as the final gun sounded, John Mailer of Newport Beach, California, raced onto the track and bumped Billy Vukovich Jr. 33 had been chosen from the 47 qualified cars. 14 cars had been bumped out of the field, and that was a new record. The field average at that time, 186.771 miles an hour. But 11 of the cars bumped felt that they had not been given a chance because the rule change had helped the later qualifiers, and they protested. After extremely complex racing legalistics that lasted all this past week, 11 of the cars were given another chance yesterday. Two of the cars made it to the starting field, creating now 35 starters and a two-car 12th row. The last time more than 33 cars started was in 1933. 20 of the previous 62 running cars of the race have been started with other than 33 cars. We have a beautiful day at the Indianapolis Motor Speedway, though I will have to admit that earlier in the day, everyone was apprehensive. Overnight, the skies clouded, rain began to fall, and at 2 o'clock in the morning, when a number of the announcers on this network decided to look out the window, they were worried that we might never see a race run today. But then the skies cleared, and Indiana was good to us once again. At the moment, we have 57 degrees. The forecast is partly cloudy, with a chance of showers and thunderstorms, though they're not expected until late in the afternoon. The high today should be 70 degrees. It should be a perfect day for racing, the 63rd running of the 500. Good morning. I'm Paul Page, the voice of the 500, and we're proud to have you with us once again. Moments ago, when you tuned in to this giant network, you joined race fans all around the world, listening on every conceivable type of radio, shortwave radios, listening at sea, in the air. We've even had reports from the center of deserts and high atop Ranger Outlook Post in the forest of this great land. It's an exciting day here at Indianapolis. We expect an exciting afternoon, and we hope to bring it to you. Let's introduce some of our staff who will be with us today before we go to the driver's lineup. And if you will, those of you that keep charts, have your pens and pencils ready. We will give you the lineup starting with the pole position and moving back to the 35th position. There are 35 cars in this field today. Let me first introduce you to Billy Scott, one of the few drivers of these sophisticated championship cars to hold both a chief mechanic license as well as a championship driver's license. He will join us in the booth today as our driver expert. Billy the Kid, as he is known, got his nickname by becoming the first 16-year-old to break the magic 200-mile-an-hour bracket in a Top Fuel dragster. He's a bit older than that now, with a lot more experience behind him. He moved on to drive such varied machinery as local stock cars, then sprint cars, then up to Formula 5000 and the big step to Indy cars. In 1976, Billy was the fastest rookie when he qualified as Eagle Offie, 15th fastest overall in the field. This year, Billy missed the race by about 1 mile an hour, but he vows to come back next year and change his seat from the broadcast booth to one in the cockpit of the cars. Welcome, Billy Scott.
19: Thank you, Paul. It's a beautiful day here in Indianapolis, and it's just unbelievable to be in the broadcast booth. I would say, in fact, that I would love to be in the race car, but it is a beautiful day here and hope that we can do a good job.
6: Where are you more nervous, Billy, down in the cockpit or up here?
19: Well, right now, I would have to say here, except when they say, gentlemen, start your engines, you are hesitant whether the engine it will start or will it not, but right now I am very, very nervous.
6: Well, that command is only a few moments away. We'll bring it to you here on the Indianapolis Motor Speedway Network. Welcome, Billy Scott. Now stay tuned for the greatest spectacle in racing. This is Paul Page, and we're back at the Indianapolis Motor Speedway in the Master Control Tower overlooking the starting line. Joining us today, too, will be Donald Davidson, our remarkable mind who seems to have stored away every minute fact and detail about the 500. Donald, what do you think we have in store for us today?
20: Well, we have some more records. Of course, we have 35 cars, and it's the first time since 1933 that the starting field is being greater than 33. It is the sixth time that this has happened. We had a greater field in 1911, 30, 31, 32, and 33. We have A.J. Foyt having qualified for his 22nd consecutive Indianapolis 500-mile race. He has 3,054 competitive laps going into it, which is more than 1,000, more than the next driver, Bobby Unser. And also, we have the oldest confirmed driver ever to start the 500. Jimmy McElreath is 51 years, 3 months, and 11 years old today. So there's just some of the records that have already been established.
6: Well, Donald, we'll look forward to more interesting statistics from you as the race runs, and welcome to our broadcast booth once again. Bob Forbes normally occupies a position in and out of Gasoline Alley and up and down the pit road, but he has joined us in the Master of Control Tower, and in fact, he's several levels above us as he's been watching the 500 Festival spectacle, which is going on the track, and he has an extremely dignified visitor with him. Let's go now to Bob Forbes.
2: Thank you, Paul. Of course, I think everybody knows that this last week there have been many festivities, one of which, of course, is the 500 Festival Parade, which has been a great success, and another great success yesterday, and it took a lot of people to do that. One of the people that helped make it a success was the gentleman that served as Grand Marshal, and I'm speaking of former President Gerald Ford, and he's been kind enough to join us for a few moments. And Mr. President, welcome, of course, to the Indianapolis Motor Speedway and to the millions of people who are listening today.
21: Thank you very much, Bob. It's been a great thrill for me to come out here to Indianapolis and to see firsthand all the things that make this one of the great sporting spectaculars of the year. Actually, it's a thrill to see it.
2: Have you seen the Speedway before today, sir?
21: I never have, and I've seen it on television, heard it on radio, read about it, but there's nothing like being here in person and seeing the cars on the track, talking with the drivers, going to the pits. Well, it's part of the ball game, and when you're here, you're part of it. Well,
2: I don't know if you had anything to do with the weather, but you've done a great job there.
21: Well, I woke up this morning about 3:30 a.m., and the rain was just coming down like a downpour. I woke up at 6 and the clouds were moving out. The sun came up about 7 and it's beautiful.
2: Mr. President, thank you for taking time. We hope you see a very fast and a safe race and enjoy your stay here, sir.
21: It's a great pleasure and a privilege. Congratulations to everybody.
2: Thank you, Mr. President. Back to you, Paul.
6: Thank you, Bob Forbes. It's nice to know that the president has a little trouble sleeping the night before the race, too. This is Paul Page at the Indianapolis Motor Speedway, and Donald Davidson has just advised us, already drawing from his memory, that when Gerald Ford spoke just a moment ago, that is the first time that a president or a former president has had his voice on the 500-mile race broadcast. Here now for your scorecards is the lineup of the Indianapolis 500 starting field for the 63rd running of the 500-mile race. We'll start with a pole position and move back through the field, giving you car number, the driver's name, the name of the car, and the qualification speed. The pole sitter in car number 9, Rick Mears, from Bakersfield, California, in the Gould Charge, qualified at 193.736 miles an hour. The center of the front row is Tom Sneva from Spokane, Washington. He is driving the Sugar Ripe Prune Special at 192.998 miles an hour qualification speed. The outside of the front row is Al Unser from Albuquerque, New Mexico. He is in the Pennzoil Chaparral, and he qualified the car at 192.503 miles an hour. The second row on the inside, car 12, Bobby Unser from Albuquerque, New Mexico, in the Norton Spirit at 189.913 miles an hour. The center of the second row is car number 3, Gordon Johncock of Phoenix, Arizona. He is in the North American Van Lines Pace Setter in the race at 189.753 miles an hour. The outside of the second row is car 14, A.J. Foyt Jr. of Houston, Texas, in the Gilmore Racing Team Parnelli at 189.613 miles an hour. The inside of the third row is car number 6, Wally Dollenbach of Basalt, Colorado, at 188.285 miles an hour. The center of the third row, car number 4, Johnny Rutherford of Fort Worth, Texas, in the Budweiser McLaren, 188.137 miles an hour. The outside of the third row is Johnny Parsons Jr. of Indianapolis, Indiana, in the Hopkins Special at 187.813 miles an hour. The fourth row is car 24, Sheldon Kinzer of Bloomington, Indiana, in the Genesee Beer Wagon, qualifying at 186.674 miles an hour. The center of the fourth row, car number 89, Lee Koonsman of Barrington, Illinois, in the Vetter Windjammer at 186.403 miles an hour. The outside of the fourth row, car number 36, Mike Mosley of Fallbrook, California, in the Theodore Racing Special at 186.278 miles an hour. The fifth row, car 46, the only rookie in the 500-mile race field, Howdy Holmes from Ann Arbor, Michigan, in the Armstrong Mold Jiffy Mix Special at 185.864 miles an hour. The center of the fifth row,
0: the only woman in the 500 field, the only woman to qualify and race in the 500, in her number 45, Janet Guthrie of Miami, Florida, the Texaco Star, 185, 720 miles an hour. The outside of the fifth row, car number 11, Tom Bagley of Center Hall, Pennsylvania, in the Dairy Queen Kent Oil Special at 185.414 miles an hour. We'll have the rest of the lineup in a moment. Stay tuned for the greatest spectacle in racing. We are back at the world's greatest race course, the Indianapolis Motor Speedway. I'm Paul Page, continuing now with your lineup, and we left off at the beginning of the sixth row. The outside of the sixth row, car 77, Salt Walther of Beverly Hills, California, in the Dayton Walther Special at 184.162 miles an hour. The center of the sixth row, car number 10, Poncho Carter of Brownsburg, Indiana, in the Alex Excellent Foods Special at 185.806 miles an hour. And the outside of the sixth row, car 29, Cliff Husel of Prince George, Canada, in the Husel Special, 186.200 miles an hour. Here is the seventh row, the inside. Car 23, Jim McElreath of Arlington, Texas, in the AMAX Coal Company Special at 185.883 miles an hour. The center of the seventh row, car 17, Dick Simon from San Juan Capistrano, California, in the Sanyo Special at 185.071 miles an hour. The outside of the seventh row is car number 73, Jerry Sneva of Spokane, Washington, in the National Engineering AMC Experimental at 184.379 miles an hour. The eighth row on the inside, Vern Schupan in car number 34, Vern Schupan from Wallahalla, South Australia, in the Wizard Motor Company WTHR NBC Special at 184.341 miles an hour. The center of the eighth row is Larry Rice, car number 31, Larry Rice from Linden, Indiana, in the S&M Electric Company Special, 184.219 miles an hour. The outside of the eighth row, Larry Dixon, car number 80, Larry Dixon of Marietta, Ohio, the Russ Pollock Special, 184.181 miles an hour. The inside of the ninth row, car 72, Roger McCluskey of Tucson, Arizona, the National Engineering Special, qualifying at 183.908 miles an hour. The center of the ninth row, car 69, Joe Saldana from Lincoln, Nebraska, in the KBHL-FM Spirit of Nebraska, at 188.778 miles an hour. The outside of the ninth row, car 25, Danny Ongaez from Costa Mesa, California, the Interscope Panasonic P6B at 188.009 miles an hour. The 10th row, on the inside, car number 7, Steve Krisiloff from Dana Point, California, the Frosty Acres Winston Sales Special at 186.287 miles an hour. The center of the 10th row, Phil Threshy, car number 97, Phil Threshy from Alamo, California, the Goofy Brothers Crane Special at 185.854 miles an hour. And the outside of the 10th row, car 44, Tom Bigelow from Whitewater, Wisconsin, the Armstrong Mold Special, 185.147 miles an hour. The 11th row, on the inside, 19, Spike Gelhausen from Speedway, Indiana, the Stay On Car Glaze Guarantee WIRE Special at 185.016 miles an hour. The center of the 11th row, car number 92, John Mailer from Newport Beach, California, the Intercomp Sport Magazine Special at 184.322 miles an hour. The outside of the 11th row, car 50, Eldon Rasmussen from Indianapolis, Indiana, in the Vans by Bivouac WFMS Manta at 183.927 miles an hour. And our 12th row on the inside, car 22, Billy Vukovich Jr. from Carsgold, California, in the Hubler WNDE Thermal King of Indiana special at 187.042 miles an hour. And the 35th qualifier, car 59, George Snyder of Bakersfield, California, in the KBHL-FM Spirit of Nebraska, 185.319 miles an hour. There is your starting lineup. Stay tuned for the greatest spectacle in racing. Now the traditional ceremonies begin on the track. Let's go to the track surface and Chuck Marlowe.
1: Purdue University's marching band, 210 strong, led by band director Al G. Wright. And now, ladies and gentlemen, our national anthem.

0: Purdue men, ladies and gentlemen.
1: And this mighty crowd of over 350,000 strong begin to build up to the moments just before the start. As we continue with these traditional ceremonies, let's return to the track surface and Lou Palmer.
2: Sunshine overhead now, where it had been pouring rain before. Dampness only at the edges of the track, where they're still in shadow from the pit wall. And the Purdue band standing by with the reminder of itself what, in fact, this day is beyond the race. Memorial Day, 1979. An invocation will be the next order of business, and then we will hear taps, the salute to the flag, a combined color guard representing the four services on the track surface itself now. The crews putting final touches on the cars alongside, even as the ceremonies are continuing. Some drivers uniformed and ready to go. One notably not as the minutes tick away. I have seen Jim McElreath in the past 5 minutes still not suited up and ready to race. A question may be raised there, or he may be quite relaxed. We are looking now down a crowded pit area. It will be somewhat cleared for the course of the running of the race itself. But for the ceremonies now, it will be an invocation, and from that point on to taps. Memorial Day, 1979, here in Indianapolis, Indiana.
3: May your name be praised and blessed over all the earth. Protect all those whom you have created, those who are gathered here to witness this greatest spectacle in racing. Grant your special protection to these drivers who seek the crown of victory in this race. But may we and they also realize that the greater victory is to receive from your hands the crown of everlasting life. At this time, we also remember those who have given their lives in the sport of automobile racing. And on this Memorial Day Eve, all those who have died in the service of our great country. Grant harmony to all your family, that all men and women might live together in peace and love. This prayer we make in the name of Jesus Christ, our Lord. Amen.
0: And now to Jim Phillippe for the presentation of the colors.
1: We have your attention, please. And at this moment, as we prepare for the playing of taps on the track surface at the Indianapolis Motor Speedway, the invocation rendered by Father James Bonnke of Indianapolis, Indiana. Taps will be played in memoriam to all of those who died in combat for the United States overseas, and also for those who have involved themselves and given the ultimate sacrifice in the sport of motor racing at the Indianapolis Motor Speedway and racetracks across our great country. It is a solemn moment here at the Indianapolis Motor Speedway. Even as we speak, drivers and crews extend their hands in friendship to one another, wishing one another Godspeed on this long journey of 500 miles.

0: This tremendous crowd and our enormous radio audience all around the world is now only minutes away from that traditional command waited for each year at the Indianapolis Motor Speedway. But first, we go to the track once again. Here is Jerry Baker.
1: It is still a hushed mood we are experiencing, Paul, at trackside as I stand alongside some of the drivers in the machines that are preparing to roll out on a journey of 500 miles, hopefully. The crowd begins to settle. The Purdue Marching Band, Peter Marshall, stage and television star, will now render back home again in Indiana.
2: The traditional salute to the capital of motor competition, the Purdue All-American Marching Band under the direction of Alan G. Wright, and the host of the Hollywood Squares, Peter Marshall, back home again in Indiana.
3: Thank you. Thank you.

0: Peter Marshall, the rendering of Back Home Again in Indiana. And you heard the crowd roar during that rendition as thousands of multicolored balloons stream into the air from behind the master control tower here on the starting line at the Indianapolis Motor Speedway. We're down to the last seconds before the start now. We go to the pace car. Here is Luke Walton.
1: For the run for the million, a multi-million dollar field of the world's greatest racing cars competing for a $1 million purse. And this is the year of the boost, the year of 35 cars in the field. The 33 visiting celebrities have toured the track in 33 replicas of the pace car. 33 bands have paraded on the 2.5 mile oval. 25,000 kaleidoscopic balloons have been released to the Hoosier skies. And 35 True Grit Titans are poised, each perhaps with an accelerated pulse. This utterly silent moment, once said by James Garner to be the most exciting in all sports, is about to detonate into history. One woman with six words will dissolve this picture, and she is the first lady of the 500, the chairman of the board of the Indianapolis Motor Speedway, Mrs. Toni Hullman.
2: Our Dan Rivard, executive engineer for Ford, his passenger, Larry Holman George. In the other pace car is Glenn Lyons, engineer in charge of Mustang development, his passenger, Tony George. In the official pace car for the pace lap, the driver's Adam Stewart,

0: And the roar goes up from the starting field, but we are minus one car. Jim McElree's car is not on the track at the moment, is not started. Let's go to Chuck Marlowe for a report. Chuck Marlowe.
1: Right in his pits, Paul, and the car number 23 is just about ready to roll it up. They have not started the engine yet. The starter is not grinding. Jimmy is being buckled down in his car, and it's been almost a last-of-the-minute type job. They had a leak. Apparently, a water leak in the left-hand side of the engine. They have had the head off, they bust it back on again, and we're almost ready to go. You'll be seeing him in just a moment, Paul.
0: So all hearts going out, hoping that Jim McElree will get in the field. In the meantime, the field begins to pull away. Let me now introduce the fine announcers on the turns that will help report this 500-mile race to you. As the field heads down to the first turn, I perched across the grandstand is Ron Carroll, a 15-year veteran of this 500. Ron?
1: Paul, thank you. The heartbeat quickens now as the final minutes tick away. The aura of color, the crescendo of racing engines, the masters of the wheel. Yes, it's 500 miles of running Indianapolis style. On the asphalt, the pace car passes, and the world's finest racing drivers adjust to the conditions, steering the car left and right in a rocking motion to scuff in and heat up the tires in preparation for the task that lies ahead. My position high above the first turn with a view that is quite spectacular. Stretching through the final portion of the main straightaway through the first turn, across the south chute and into the start of turn number two. Paul, we're ready for every exciting moment.
0: Jim McElree has started his machine and is moving to join the field. Now if you travel across the south chute from Ron Carroll's position over to the second turn, high atop the hospitality suites here at the Speedway, you will find our 18-year veteran of the race, Howdy Bell. Good morning, Howdy.
2: Good morning, Paul, and thank you very much. And we have a little different position this year, as you may well be aware. They've added one more level to this VIP suite over here, so now we're probably about 60 to 70 feet straight up above the track, and we can look right down into the cockpit with each and every one of these drivers as they go through this turn, which is banked 9 degrees and 12 minutes and is some 1,300 feet in length. Of course, as they go by us, they are down to the inside line, and as they flash by us, they move right out toward the wall, and we'll have an exciting view for a fantastic race here from turn two, Paul.
0: As the cars come off of that second turn and point their nose down the back straightaway, they will come into view of Bob Jenkins, our rookie announcer this year. Bob Jenkins, welcome to the Speedway Network.
3: Thank you, Paul. A pleasure to be on the world's greatest network. The cars have just passed by me on this parade lap, and it's a sight that you can see a dozen times. But every year, it sends chills from head to foot. If you can imagine every color you've ever seen, and then imagine it all at one time here before your eyes, and also imagine 35 drivers, some of the bravest men in the world who know the dangers of their job, yet can only think of being the winner of this greatest spectacle in racing. I'll be reporting the race from a 25-foot-high stand on the inside of the backstretch retaining wall. It's a little less than halfway down the straightaway. It's where the cars began picking up speed for what is commonly referred to as the fastest part of this 2.5-mile oval. Back to you, Paul.
0: As they scream past Bob Jenkins, touching the top speed they'll see on the race course at almost 200 miles an hour, they come into view of a 14-year veteran of the Indianapolis 500. He is perched in a photographer's stand on the outside of the third turn. He is Doug Zink. Doug?
4: Thank you, Paul, and a good morning from turn three. From a triple-decked open steel and concrete structure deep into turn three, we'll watch this race with an unobstructed view. We're on the outside of the track, about 10 feet behind the steel mesh fence. We're about 20 feet above the surface of the race course. Standell rises like a football bleacher to our left across the track. We have smaller bleachers in turn number three, periodically dotting the infield fence, amid thousands who lie in the fence with picnic baskets and blankets. We're anticipating a fast and competitive race. Paul?
0: Thank you, Doug. The cars then pass through the third turn using the quarter-mile short chute that links the third and fourth turn and come into view of the fourth turn and our announcer there. This position for the past 28 years has been occupied by a grand announcer,

0: who helped pioneer this 500-mile race broadcast. But this year, he decided it was time to let the new talent come in and has decided instead to, for once, truly enjoy the 500-mile race as a spectator. We're sorry that Jim Shelton is no longer with us this year, though he is here with us at the Indianapolis Motor Speedway and has been our friend this entire month of May. Replacing him is our three-year announcer, Darrell Weibel. Darrell?
1: Thank you, Paul, and good morning, race fans. Jim McElreath has gone into the pits, and he is down there below you right now. My view of the track high above Turn 4 is breathtaking, spectacular. Our broadcast booth is at the very top of the grandstand. The race cars dive into Turn 4 right in front of our position, and then the drivers really stand on the throttle as they head for the main stretch, drifting toward the outer wall, sometimes missing it by inches at more than 190 miles per hour. It's a critical part of the track. Pit stops are made coming out of Turn 4, and those cars with pit locations on the far end of pit row leave the track at a very high rate of speed. And the safety pace car is also located in Turn 4 on the infield, and in the event of a yellow light, it is very important that the pace car pick up the leader for laps under the yellow. Paul, we're looking for a great race and plenty of action in Turn 4 as the field is here. And now to you.
0: Thank you, Darrell Weibel. Jim McElreath still having trouble with his car, and we'll keep track of him. I know the fans in Arlington, Texas are worried about Jim making it into this 500-mile race. But for the moment, it is the start that we're concerned with. It is the concern of the over 375,000 fans that are now on their feet anticipating the moment of the start. It should be but one lap away. The pace car is a Ford Mustang. The field started with three of those cars leading the pack of 35. Now there is a single Mustang out in front leading the field. The president of the Indianapolis Motor Speedway, Joe Cloutier, stands looking back over the field and checking alignment. The driver, former world driving champion Jackie Stewart. We are now on the pace lap. Let's go to the first turn and Ron Carroll.
2: And Paul, the field for the 63rd running of the 500-mile race has arrived in the first turn. In the pole position, the red, white, and blue colors of car number 9, Rick Mears, then two-time national champ, Tom Sneba. Next to him, the canary yellow ground effects machine of three-time winner Al Unser. In the second row, three former winners. In car 12, it's Bobby Unser. Car 3, Gordy Johncock, both in blue and white, and their only four-time champ, A.J. Foyt in 14, now to turn 2, Huddy Bell.
3: And we pick up that third row as they come by us, Wally Dolan back. In the last 3 years, he's been fourth, fourth, and fifth. The two-time winner, Johnny Rutherford, in his beautiful blue machine in the middle of that third row. Johnny Parsons on the outside. Row fourth is fourth row, Sheldon Kinzer, Lee Koonsman, and Mike Mosley. The fifth row, Howdy Holmes in the 46 car. The only rookie, Janet Guthrie, the only lady to ever run in this race before. And Tom Bagley, and they're up right now to Bob Jenkins in the middle of the backstretch.
4: Running in the 500, the sixth row, Salt Walter, Pancho Carter, and Cliff Usel. Seventh row, Jim McElreath, Dick Simon, and Jerry Sneba. Eighth row, Vern Schupan, Larry Rice, and Larry Dixon. Here is Doug Zink in turn number 3.
5: On the outside of the ninth row. We're watching on back, and we see Bill Vukovich and George Snyder, who were added to the starting field yesterday in a special qualification. The field just a little ragged as they go through three and head for four. Here's Darrell Weibel in turn number 4.
1: And now the last turn before they see the green flag. How exciting it must be to be alone in that race car. And now for the start of the world's greatest auto race, here's our chief announcer, the voice of the 500, Paul Page.
0: Mears, the pole sitter, brings him down. The green flag is out, and the 1979 500-mile race is on. Ron Carroll.
2: All right, Paula, let's see who makes that break here. The first turn, it's going to be Al Unser, car number 2, Tom Sneba. There's Rick Mears, A.J. Foyt in the fourth position already as they head across the south chute. Howdy Bell, turn 2.
3: And we take a look at him, and it is. It's Al Unser, Tom Sneba, Mears, and A.J. Foyt as they're up the backstretch to Bob Jenkins.
4: Al Unser with about a 5-car lead. Sneba is second, then Rick Mears, A.J. Foyt, and Bobby turn 3. Here is Doug Zink.
5: And here's Al Unser climbing down into turn number 1. Tom Sneba right behind. Then Rick Mears. Then A.J. Foyt. Then Gordy Johncock into turn number 4. Here's Darrell Weibel.
1: Nothing has changed. It's still Al Unser leading the way. Tom Sneba. It's Rick Mears. A.J. Foyt. And they're on to the main stretch. Here's Paul Page.
0: Al Unser, the defending champion of the 500. The beautiful Pennzoil Chaparral number 2 leads the first lap. Tom Sneba is second. Rick Mears is third, but there's a battle already for second, Ron Carroll.
2: All right, it is going to be Rick Mears' pass. passing Tom Stever right now as Al Unser opens up about a 25-car length lead over to Howdy Bell, turn two.
3: Unser flashes by us right now. There's Rick Mears in second, Tom Stever in third, and car number three, Gordy Johncock, is now fourth. Bob Jenkins.
4: Unser still leading well. Rick Mears a second, then Stever, Gordon Johncock, and A.J. Boyd. They're already in turn three.
5: Al Unser going by us now. Now here's Rick Mears. Now Tom Stever, Gordy Johncock, then A.J. Boyd. They're in the turn four. Here's Darrell Weibel.
1: Unser continuing to lead. He's slowed. Rick Mears is second. Tom Stever third. Then it is Gordon Johncock and A.J. Boyd. They're on the main stretch.
0: And Al Unser continues to lead this race. Rick Mears is in second. Tom Stever in third. Gordon Johncock, then A.J. Boyd. And Johnny Rutherford is going out to pass Boyd. Ron Carroll.
2: Yes, you are right, Paul. Johnny Rutherford has just gotten by A.J. Boyd. Bobby Unser right back behind him. They're already in turn two, Howdy.
3: Yes, we're picking up the fourth place car right now, Gordon Johncock, and then is Johnny Rutherford and A.J. Boyd up to Bob Jenkins.
4: For fourth place right now between Johncock, Rutherford, Boyd, Bobby Unser, they're all running very close for fourth position. Doug Sink.
5: The Unser is already by, and Mears. Now Stever, here comes Johncock, then Rutherford, Boyd, then Bobby Unser in car number 12. They're in the four. Here's Darrell Weibel.
1: Al Unser is already in the main stretch, headed on up the line, and here's Paul Page with the leaders.
0: Al Unser has a substantial lead now. He is followed by Rick Mears and then Tom Stever. Now we begin a battle between Gordon Johncock and Johnny Rutherford, a battle, too, between Bobby Unser and A.J. Boyd, Ron Carroll.
2: Let me call it for you. It's going to be Gordon Johncock, Johnny Rutherford, then Foyt, then Bobby Unser right behind him. And those ground effects on car number two are working today. Paul, back to you.
0: We have the time and speed of the first lap of this race, 49 and 15 100 seconds. Al Unser completed the first lap at 181.818 miles an hour, 181.818 miles an hour. That is not as fast as Danny Ongais on last year's start of the 500, but then the boost pressure is somewhat slower. We have reports of several cars already beginning to develop trouble on the race course. We'll get them to you. Janet Guthrie was reported slowing down. We're also seeing another car come into the pits. Billy Scott, our driver expert, has been watching some of this activity. Billy, what have you been seeing?
6: Well, right now it's really hard to tell what's going on out there. Possibility of Janet's car maybe not getting warm enough on the warm-up laps and having trouble, maybe even possibility not getting on the boost. We'll just have to wait and find out.
0: On the racetrack itself, Al Unser is still our leader, and we're seeing some very exciting racing on the race course. Al Unser leads in what is called the Ground Effect Chaparral. It's a brilliant yellow car, number two, plainly shows on the nose of the car, and he now has a lead coming down the straightaway that's beginning to build up just a bit. We'll try and get the intervals for you and give them to you as rapidly as we can. Rick Mears follows in second position. That is Tom Stever going by now. Gordon Johncock followed by Johnny Rutherford, A.J. Boyd, Bobby Unser, and Johnny Parsons Jr. on the main straightaway now. Let's pick up the leaders over in the second turn. Here is Howdy Bell.
3: Thank you, Paul, but they've already gone by us. They're up. Our leader, Al Unser, is up in the fourth turn, I would say, right at the moment.
0: Lap number five now complete at the Indianapolis Motor Speedway. Al Unser has led since the green flag. He has been followed. We have a car beginning to show smoke in the first turn. Ron Carroll, can you see it?
2: Paul, let me see if I can pick one up. I do not have here at the moment. Car, wait, oh, there it is. Howdy Holmes, car number 46 that we talked about just a few minutes ago. Perhaps that's the one to which you referred, Paul.
0: Howdy Holmes still having a display of some vapor at the back of his car. So some cars already suffering trouble, and the engine looks like it may have gone on that machine. Let's check with Bob Jenkins.
4: George Snyder has a problem here in the backstretch. We have a puff of smoke coming from his car as he heads to turn three. Perhaps Doug Zink can tell us more.
0: Doug?
5: And yes, Bob, he's through three. A big puff of smoke over there, and it looks like when he backs off the accelerator, he's over in turn number four. Paul?
0: Let's go down to the pits now. Report on the problems of Janet Guthrie.
7: Chuck Marlowe in Janet Guthrie's pit, and as I'm standing here, Paul, they're taking the bonnet off the engine. They're taking plugs out of both sides. She is experiencing a great deal of internal trouble on this engine in just the early laps of the race. Everything is shut down for the moment. She is sitting there somewhat dejectedly, a hand to the side of the cheek, looking straight ahead, and more than just a pensive mood. She wants back in that field. Back to you, Paul.
0: An know Janet Guthrie's fans around the world will want to hear more reports from Chuck Marlowe. George Snyder is now at the back of the field and still streaming vapor from the back of his race car. Apparently something seriously wrong with that machine. And Al Unser is at the point of closing on the back markers of the field already at lap number 7 in this running of the 500-mile race. So something seriously wrong in George Snyder's machine. He was one of the two cars that were added in at the qualification special session yesterday. Al Unser, the leader, now goes by George Snyder, and he has been given the black flag at the starting line. So George Snyder will be called in by reason of the black flag into his pit area, and then they will discuss what is wrong and decide whether or not it can be repaired and whether or not the car can be put on the race course. Billy Scott, any idea what's wrong with that car now?
6: Well, it looks to me like it's a turbocharger problem. It's coming out of the left rear side of the car. The only problem that I could see possibly, Al Unser was passing him on the inside, and I hope he has quite a few cover lenses on his helmet, because I am sure he has got quite a spray of oil on his cover lenses.
0: So trouble for Janet Guthrie. Trouble for George Snyder in the opening laps. Car 23, Jimmy McElroy's car, moved out of the pits very late after the engines were started, but he still seems to be running rather well on the race course. Here comes the leader, Al Unser, car number 2, completing his 12th lap. Let's pick him up, Ron Carroll.
2: All right, thank you, Paul. Al Unser, car number 2, going by us right now. Incidentally, Holly Holmes, car 46, our only rookie here today, back up above the yellow line, and the car looking much better, Paul.
0: I have to compliment these drivers on the start of this 500-mile race. They've completed now 9 laps of the race, 9 laps to this moment. I think we said 12 a moment ago, 9 at the moment. And it has been very, very smooth start, a beautiful race so far. And I'm sorry to report that Janet Guthrie's number 45, the Texaco Star, will be recorded as the first car out of this 500-mile race. The car, a beautiful machine, a Lola, is being pushed past us now. Janet Guthrie is still in the cockpit. She is holding one hand to her helmet and 4 members of her crew, pushing the car down toward Gasoline Alley. That car is apparently being retired from the 63rd running of the 500-mile race. Let's go now to Jerry Baker.
8: Well, I'm down here in the pits of George Snyder. They are not taking the bonnet off the back of the automobile. I asked his pit crew just moments ago, do you have any idea what's wrong? They said no. Snyder is out of the car. He has taken his helmet off. His pit crew working feverishly over the engine. As soon as it pulled in, Paul, just in front of the left rear wheel, they discovered the problem area. It looks to be some kind of a fluid. I cannot tell if it's oil or what it is. All over the back end of the automobile. We'll stay on top of it for you.
0: Thank you, Jerry Baker, for that report. We're having just a little bit of trouble hearing Jerry Baker. We'll try and clean that signal up and get a further report from Jerry Baker in just a few moments. 10 laps are now complete at the Indianapolis Motor Speedway, and here to give you the 10-lap rundown is John DeCamp.
9: This is the way to stand at the end of the first 10, Paul, and car number 2 leading the race, it's Al Unser, car number 2. In second place in car number 9, the driver Rick Mears. In third place, driving car number 1, Tom Sneva. In fourth place, driving car number 3, it's Gordon Johncock. In fifth place, driving car number 4, Johnny Rutherford. In sixth place, in car number 14, A.J. Foyt. In seventh place, in car number 12, Bobby Unser. In eighth place, in car number 6, Wally Dallenbach. In ninth place, in car number 15, Johnny Parsons. And in tenth place, in car number 89, Lee Koonsman. That's the first 10 from top to bottom, Paul.
0: We will try and give you the top 10 at each 10-lap interval, and we will try and give you a full rundown at every 20-lap interval, and every 40 laps we'll try to give you a record of the cars in and out of the race to that particular moment. Al Unser, our leader on the race course, he is running in traffic at this very moment, running very, very heavily in traffic as he closes on some of the back markers of the field, cars that have qualified slower and are running to the back. We are seeing races all around this racetrack. It's been a very exciting start of the race, run very smooth for the first 12 laps. Let's check in on history and Donald Davidson.
10: Okay, Paul, well, Al Unser took the lead from the outside of the front row. I think if we check back through most of the years, we normally find that it is the middle of the front row that takes the lead at the beginning, but instead of which both Al Unser and Tom Sneva were able to get ahead of Rick Mears, and Rick was third into the first turn. It's unusual for the pole car to be that far back.
0: Thank you, Donald Davidson. Al Unser stringing his way through that traffic, bringing the crowd to the feet every turn of this race course. as he strings his way through. It's extremely exciting. We are seeing what some people expected. That is several of the cars running side by side all through the turns, running very smoothly all around the race course, though. Obviously, the reduction in speed is beginning to pay off in turn of more racing. Allanser is our leader at the moment. This is Paul Page at the 63rd running of the Indianapolis 500. We have Allanser in the lead at the moment. He is followed by Rick Mears, then Tom Sneva in third position. We have two cars out of the race. Car 45, Janet Guthrie, burned a piston, retiring that machine. And car 59, George Snyder, had a broken oil line, is the official report. But for a more complete report, let's go down to the pits and Jerry Baker.
8: As you join me, Paul, they are now pushing George Snyder's car down the pit road. And George Snyder is alongside me right now. George in his 15th race here at the Indianapolis 500. George, precisely what was the story?
7: Well, it's been kind of bad news all month here. And evidently the car jumped out of gear and it tagged all valves.
8: It was a hectic month, as you say, the qualifying run yesterday, then the run today. Must be disappointing.
7: Well, it sure is.
8: See you back next year.
7: I hope so.
8: Thank you, Paul. That's George Snyder out of this year's race.
0: Has to be a heartbreaking month for George Snyder. He jumped into that car just yesterday to qualify it in the extra qualification session. Now the report directly from Snyder is that the car jumped out of gear, and that tagged the valves, in other words, damaged the engine, and we see his machine being pushed down. We've got a car smoking heavily in the second turn. Let's check in with Howdy Bell. Nothing from Howdy Bell. Bob Jenkins, can you see it?
11: The car smoking heavily going by me right now is Lee Koonsman in car number 89. Previous to that, we noticed that one of our top 10 competitors, Johnny Parsons, was running very slowly on the race course. One other thing we've been observing from here in the backstretch is the fact that Danny Ngaius is moving up well, and Ngaius started in 27th position, is somewhere near 15th at this time.
0: Thank you, Bob Jenkins. So problems with that automobile also early in the race. The speed at 10 laps was 187.551 miles an hour. Last year's speed was 187.637 miles an hour. And, excuse me, that is the record, 187.637. So now we're beginning to close on the record. Billy Scott, we have seen Johnny Parsons Jr. into the pits for a pit stop. We also heard Bob Jenkins report. What do you think might be wrong with Johnny Parsons' car?
6: Looked to me like only thing they changed were the two right side tires, and I believe what's happening is the car was very loose. Apparently not. They're pushing the car out now. I thought that he made a chassis change, tires only. He's coming to the pits again. And he's out of the car. The crew is pushing the car into Gasoline Alley. It looks like it's all over today for Johnny Parsons.
0: For a further report, let's go to the pits and Lou Palmer.
12: Simply, you had it quite right. Johnny Parsons in and out of the pits two occasions, attempting to make a setup change. They're looking at the rear of the car as well. This last time through, out of the car, unbuckled, helmet thrown down, and JP is not in the field now. Johnny Parsons retiring from competition. Paul?
0: So Johnny Parsons Jr., his car is now being pushed. The number 15 machine retired from the 500-mile race in the very early going. 19 laps are complete. Al Unser still leads. Rick Mears in second position. Tom Sneva is in third. Gordon Johncock is in fourth. Johnny Rutherford in fifth. And Bobby Unser is in sixth, followed by A.J. Foyt. Fast racing on the course, but we're beginning to see some of the cars begin to report into the pit area. This should be just a little bit early. Let's check one report, though. Donald Davidson, you've been watching the move of Danny Ngaius. Ngaius started on the outside of the ninth row. How's he doing?
13: He's running 11th right now, but he's about to complete another lap, and we'll have to see if he's picked up another position. We'll keep watching it for you.
0: So Danny Ngaius coming across the line now, moving down through the field and beginning to pick up positions. He is the favorite of many of those here. Let's get our 20-lap standings at the moment from John DeCamp.
9: Paul, since you were talking about Danny Ngaius, it's interesting to note that he just moved up into that number 10 spot in the race. We'll start at the top, however, now, with the lead car being Al Unser, car number 2, in second place, car number 9, driven by Rick Mears, in third place, car number 1, Tom Sneva, in fourth place, car number 3, Gordon Johncock, in fifth place, car number 4, Johnny Rutherford, in sixth place, car number 12, Bobby Unser, in seventh place, A.J. Foyt, in car number 14, in eighth place, car number 6, Wally Dallenbach, in ninth place, car number 24, Sheldon Kinzer, and again in 10th place, Danny Ngaius, car number 25. Paul?
0: We have a report now that car number 73, that is Jerry Sneva's machine, has been retired. It was the car that we reported that was smoking very badly down the backstretch. 73 is now retired. They are reporting trouble in the turbocharger. We've also seen the 97 car of Phil Thresche in and out of the pits several times already. Al Unser is our leader at the Indianapolis Motor Speedway. Johnny Rutherford is in for a pit stop. Is Lou Palmer where he can pick him up? Come in, Lou.
12: Johnny Rutherford in the pits at the moment. Al Unser's team.
14: Could you hustle it up?
12: We have had a second of pit stops completed just moments ago. Johnny Rutherford back on the track on the 23rd lap. We have got Spike Gelhausen moving back out.
0: And our leader is into the pits, Lou. Our leader, car number two, into the pits.
12: It is the Pennzoil car, ground effects, car number two. He is in the pit. They are not tires at all, fueling the car at the moment, running now to the...
0: Al Unser is already being pushed away from his pit stop as Tom Sneva comes into the pits. As Al Unser came in, number nine, Rick Mears became our leader on the race course. Let's go down now to Bob Forbes.
14: We have Janet Guthrie here. Janet, I know it's a big disappointment for you.
15: Yes, it certainly is.
14: Could you tell us exactly what happened?
15: Motor.
14: Any more specifics than that?
15: No, don't know.
14: Okay, Janet, what about the future in the racing as far as you're concerned now?
15: Well, I guess we'll just have to play it by ear.
14: Well, you'll be back next year?
15: I certainly hope so.
14: Well, I'm sorry about your falling out today, but maybe better luck to you next year.
15: Thank you.
0: And thank you, Bob Forbes. You can tell by the tone of her voice that Janet Guthrie is obviously disappointed with having retired and being the 35th finisher at the Indianapolis 500. We are seeing at this moment a number of cars come in. Here is Gordon Johncock. Johncock into the pits. Let's check again with Lou Palmer.
12: Gordon has just now arrived. In this case, they are giving him a new right front.
0: Still having problems receiving reports from Lou Palmer. Gordon Johncock, a quick pit stop for him. That efficient Patrick Racing Team, George Bignotti crew, puts Johncock, car number three, back on the race course. All of these stops are coming at approximately lap number 25. Lap number 25 stops under the green. We have run green right from the start of this race, a smooth, safe race to this point. Billy Scott, is there any particular philosophy that the drivers use when they have to stop under the green?
6: Not really. I think the main thing they want to get across is to their crew members to tell them what the chassis is doing, whether it's handling well, whether it's not, that they can change, make a major change like a tire.
0: Let's watch this stop of Bobby Unser, car number 12, coming into the pits. His crew, the Penske crew, refuels the car. No change of tires. It's apparently handling well. The fueler is still on the car. He pulls the nozzle out. We have a yellow flag on the race course. Yellow on the race course. We will check to see what is the cause of that yellow. Yellow flag has been displayed on the speedway, and what will happen now is new to the Indianapolis 500. The pace car will pull out onto the racetrack and pick up the leader of the race, who should be Rick Mears at this moment, but Rick Mears, our leader, has come into the pits at just the most opportune time under the yellow light. That means that he will make his stop under the yellow, picking up the added advantage of the time. Now Rick Mears moves back to the race course. The pace car is out on the track, and the field should begin to bunch up behind the leader. But as yet, we have no report for the reason of the yellow. The yellow is flying on the speedway. We have no report of a... Let's go over to turn three and Doug Zink.
5: Okay, Paul, the problem, the yellow, the reason for the yellow, Canadian Cliff Husel is off the track over here. Obviously losing power on the backstretch, the car moved very slowly. He dropped down below the yellow line. He drove it right off into the infield grass. And I don't know whether he had an engine problem, whether he ran out of gas, or what it might be. They have the wrecker backed up there now. They're hooking the wrecker up. That's the only reason for the yellow. It's nothing serious. Car number 29, Cliff Husel, is off the course. The yellow will be up for a couple of laps while they tow him back in. Paul, well, back to you in the tower.
0: Certainly serious, though, if you're Cliff Husel, the race driver who wants to be under power. His engine is now dead on the backstretch. We had a report earlier that he was beginning to lose power. That is the reason for the yellow. The field has now slowed behind the pace car on the Indianapolis Motor Speedway. Stay tuned for the greatest spectacle in racing.

0: This is Paul Page at the Indianapolis Motor Speedway, where Al Unser has regained the lead as a result of the pit stops under the yellow light, which was turned on just two laps ago as a result of Cliff Heusel's machine losing power and pulling to the infield grass. The officials of the race determined that the car was in an unsafe position. That is why we hesitated at the report. We found no accident on the race course. The next look is for debris, and then finally for cars that are actually pulled off the race course and over along the wall. That was the ultimate report. Cliff Heusel's car will be towed in to the pit area. But in the meantime, while that is being done to protect the safety crews that will be working with him, they will turn the yellow light on. It is on at the moment. The Mustang pace car is bringing the field down. John Mailer is directly behind the pace car as it brings the field around at about 80 miles an hour. But at the moment, Al Unser will be recorded as our leader at lap number 29. So Al Unser picks up the lead once again. All of the field has now been in and out of the pits, including A.J. Foyt, who had the lead for one lap. While the field came around under the yellow, he was able to make his stop under the yellow light. So the field is slowed at the Indianapolis Motor Speedway. Billy Scott, during this yellow interval, what goes through the mind of a driver?
1: Well, I think the most important thing is how the car is working, what problems he's had with the traffic up to that point, whether the boost control or whatever he's using in the cockpit is working, just to get more comfortable in the car and get ready to race.
0: Billy Scott, another question. This is a new system at the Indianapolis Motor Speedway. We have been using the Electro Pacer system, which is far too complex to explain at this moment. Now we're using the pace car out, leading the field around and controlling their speed. What do the drivers think of it?
1: I think all the drivers love the new system. It's it makes it more racing. The fans will love it more. The racers, the best racer will win. They're going to have more races all over the racetrack. Every time there's a yellow, it's going to bunch up, and then into turn one, and all around the racetrack will be more interesting.
0: Well, many of the fans in the main grandstand along the 5/8 of a mile main straightaway are on their feet at the moment, anticipating the start of the 500 once again. The pace car coming out of the fourth turn is still on the race course, still a yellow flashing light on top of that car, and that is a signal to drivers and fans alike what the pace car is telling them, that there will be one more lap. Then when they anticipate a start of the race, they will turn that yellow flashing light off that is on top of the pace car. The pace car will pull off the racetrack. The leader of the pack, which is John Mailer at the moment, will bring that field down, and they will be given the green flag once again. We anticipate that happening in just a moment. By the way, Jim Rathman is the driver of the pace car during these yellow light sessions. The former Indianapolis 500-mile race champions who gave this entire crowd that was here to view his duel with Roger Ward quite a thrill back in the days of the old front-engine roadsters. Jim Rathman is now enjoying himself as the driver of the pace car. We're watching to see if the pace car will come off this lap. We do anticipate the green flag at the conclusion of this lap. They are on the backstretch coming into view of Doug Zink. Let's take them around, starting with Doug Zink.
2: Okay, Paul, and we have the pace car in sight. The yellow light is off on the pace car. The pace car is pulling away from the pack. The pack is holding back now in anticipation of a start this time around. The pace car will dive into its position inside turn four. Now, not the car in the lead, but the car at the head of the pack is car number 92, John Mailer. The pace car is getting ready to pull in. It's over in turn number four. Here's Darrell Weibel.
3: All right, we're looking for Al Unser to make a break with traffic about six, seven cars in front of him. They're accelerating now. The pace car is leaving the track, and they are accelerating. The green light is out, and here they come down the main stretch, Paul.
0: John Mailer brings the field down, but Al Unser will be your leader. The green flag flies again on lap number 30 at the Indianapolis Motor Speedway. Al Unser picks up speed, comes into view of Ron Carroll. Ron, take him around.
3: And we have them here in the first turn, Paul. Al Unser was seven cars behind John Mailer as they head over into turn two, and howdy bell.
4: And here is Al Unser flashing by right now. He is our leader, and he's up to Bob Jenkins in the middle of the backstretch.
5: He's still seven cars from the lead car, but Al Unser is in the lead as he heads down the backstretch and nearing turn three where Doug Zink is stationed.
2: And here he comes through turn number three. The slower car is still in front of him. All the cars getting safely through three. They're over to turn four. Darrell Weibel.
3: Al Unser with six cars in front of him, driving smoothly and beautifully down the middle of the main stretch now. Here we go.
0: Al Unser, running in traffic, moves out to the inside of the race course to begin to go around some of the slower cars. He crosses the line to complete lap 32. In second place is Rick Mears. Third place, Tom Sneva. Johnny Rutherford is in fourth place. Bobby Unser in fifth. A.J. Foyt in sixth. At the moment, Gordon Johncock running in seventh position on the race course. So a smooth race. One yellow, that not for an incident on the race course, but Cliff Husel slowing under power. This is the Indianapolis Motor Speedway Radio Network. Back at the Indianapolis Motor Speedway, I'm Paul Page. 34 laps are complete. Al Unser is our leader. Let's give you the rundown at lap 30. Here is John DeCamp.
6: Paul, this is the way they stood after the end of the 31 laps, actually. The lead car was car number 2, Al Unser. In second place, car number 9, Rick Mears. In third place, car number 1, Tom Sneva. In fourth place, car 4, Johnny Rutherford. In fifth place, car number 12, Bobby Unser. In sixth place, car 14, A.J. Foyt. In seventh place, car number 3, Gordon Johncock. In eighth place, car number 6, Wally Dallenbach. In ninth place, car 24, Sheldon Kinzer. And in tenth place, car 25, Danny Ungaius. The end of 31 laps.
0: John Mailer has begun to slow on the race course, his machine moving very slowly down into the first turn. At the moment, we have 9 cars on the same lap, and we see an interval of 6.6 seconds, the interval between the first-place car of Al Unser and the second-place car of Rick Mears. We also have a report coming in now from our friends over at Monte Carlo, where the running of the World Championship, the Formula One race at Monte Carlo, is now complete. Jody Scheckter is reported as the winner. Mario Andretti, the defending world driving champion, had his car fail after 22 laps. Johnny Parsons Jr., car number 15, has been retired from the race. We reported that to you. Now here is Bob Forbes with Johnny Parsons Jr.
7: Paul, we're walking in gasoline now with Johnny Parsons. And John, what were your problems today?
8: We lost the cylinder, and I don't think it was a burnt piston. They've had a couple of those, somebody just told me. But we didn't smoke at all. It just dropped the cylinder, probably a seat or maybe even a valve. But it didn't make a whole lot of noise. It just, unfortunately, put us out of competition.
7: How was the car running before this problem developed?
8: It wasn't bad. We were right up there and started developing a slight chassis problem that we were going to alter on our pit stop, our first stop. But the track conditions get a little slow, and it was getting a little oily, and we anticipated that. And we were supposed to, I don't think we were, we were about 7th or 8th, I don't know, but I saw the rest of the field right here in front of me. It's a very competitive race. And with the pace car, this is going to be their best race they've ever had here, I'm sure of it. But, I'm really disappointed right now, and you can understand that.
7: Well, I can, but you're holding very well. Thank you very much, John.
8: Thank you, Bob.
0: Johnny Parsons, Jr., car number 15, retired as a result of motor difficulties. He is out of the race and becomes a spectator. There are 5 cars out of the race to this moment. Janet Guthrie, car 45. George Snyder, car 59. Johnny Parsons, car 15. Jerry Sneva's car 73, and the 29 car of Cliff Husel. Stay tuned for the greatest spectacle in racing. Al Unser, car number 2, the Pennzoil Chaparral, is still our leader on the racetrack, completing lap number 39. We'll give you that 40-lap rundown in just a moment from John DeCamp. Car number 2, the leader, Rick Mears, is following him about 6 seconds back. And we have a report that John Mailer, I've told you that his car was slowing coming down the straightaway. He's now pulled off the course. Here's a further report from Ron Carroll.
2: Yes, Paul, no yellow light, but John Mailer, car 92, coming from the 32nd position, slowed the last couple of laps, finally under the yellow line, and about two-thirds of the way through the south chute, finally pulled it into the grass. He's out of the car. The wrecker has the car in tow, and I'm afraid John Mailer, it appears to be, is out of the hard race today.
0: One other car we've been watching very carefully is the 25 Interscope Panasonic P6B of Danny Ungaius, and I'm sure that his fans across the country, and especially in Costa Mesa, California, are concerned as how he moved up, starting on the outside of the ninth row. Donald Davidson now has that report. Here's Donald Davidson.
9: All right, Paul, the last time around he was 8th, but we believe he's going to be 7th because it appeared that he beat Wally Dolan back into the first turn. They should be coming down any second now. In fact, if we can hang with us for just a moment, we may be able to report. In fact, no, we still don't see him yet, but when he comes around, he should be ahead of Dolan back, and that would put him in 7th position.
0: So Danny Angaez is stringing his way up through the pack and doing a fine job of driving. As many people pointed out, Angaez seems to be able to win from the back of the field better than he does from the front. And indeed, as Donald Davidson suggested, he has gotten around Wally Dallenbach and is now chasing Gordon Johncock. Johncock is just in front of him, and that's going to be quite a challenge for Danny Angaez. Car 24 has shown just a small puff of smoke at the back of the car. The hand of the driver in the air indicating to the cars following him that he is slowing. Car 24, driven by Sheldon Kinzer of Bloomington, Indiana, is having trouble on the race course, beginning to slow now. Billy Scott, any comments of the race to this point, which is lap number 41?
1: It's definitely a competitive race so far. The main thing I've been watching in the back is the progress of Danny Angaez. He's charging all the way up. It was a new car that he qualified in. He has not had too many laps in it. He's getting more and more acclimated to the chassis, to the handling of the car, and he is now standing on the gas.
0: Sheldon Kinzer was in 10th position when something went wrong with his engine here on the main straightaway, and Kinzer raised his hand indicating that he was going to slow, and he's now slowing on the racetrack. So Sheldon Kinzer is suffering problems early on in the race. At lap number 42, let's go to the backstretch where Bob Jenkins is indeed watching Sheldon Kinzer. I think we're going to have a yellow light. Indeed we are. The yellow is on at Indianapolis, the second time in the race. Let's go to Bob Jenkins.
5: Sheldon Kinzer just passed by me. There is no power in that car. He is going rather slowly, but still has some momentum build up. Paul, I have an excellent vantage point from back here on the backstretch, and we have been noticing how closely the first six cars are running together. Now, Al Unser has a relatively comfortable lead, but Rick Mears, Tom Sneva, Johnny Rutherford, Bobby Unser, and A.J. Foyt are running very close together, Paul.
0: And Bob, at this moment, we have our leader. Car number two, Al Unser, into the pits. Let's check in with Lou Palmer. Lou, can you see this stop? Even before we can communicate with Lou Palmer, we are seeing Al Unser moving back out onto the racetrack. Everyone taking advantage of the yellow. Almost the entire field. Al Unser, our leader, is in. Bobby Unser is in. His teammate, Rick Mears, is in. Danny Angaez's crew has refueled and changed tires on his car. And they are on their way off onto the race course. There goes Bobby Unser back into the field. Mike Mosley roaring back into competition. But the yellow is on the speedway, and they will bunch up once again behind the pace car. So we have slowed the race, and that speeded up the pit action. A number of cars heading down into the pits, making their changes, gaining fuel. And Billy Scott, that stop, that yellow, comes at a pretty good time, doesn't it?
1: Oh, most definitely. Most of the cars stopped on lap 23, 24 now, or before the first stop. Now it's lap 43, so it couldn't have come in a more opportune time. Maybe a couple laps later, but they'll take it either way.
0: So yellow is the color of the race course at the moment. Let's go to Bob Jenkins.
5: Wally Dallenbach in car number six has lost a wheel out here on the back stretch. Several cars are diving to avoid it. All of them have so far. The tire is coming to rest right in front of me here on the back stretch. Wally Dallenbach has lost the front wheel on his race car.
0: Wally Dallenbach was in the pits. Billy Scott, you saw the tire change.
1: Definitely. He came into the pits, changed, I believe, both side tires, right side tires. He's now I can see in the monitor.
0: Billy, while he's trying to drive it back in, let's check in with our corner announcers. Doug Zink, can you pick it up?
2: In fact, he just went by here with sparks coming from the right rear hub. He lost a right rear wheel. He's still under power. He's over in turn number four. He'll make it back to the pits.
0: Darrell Weibel, let's follow Dallenbach all the way to the pits, please.
3: Dallenbach is on his way to the pits, and there's a lot of flame coming from that contact with the paved surface here at the speedway, and he's just about entering the pits right now, Paul. That car must be damaged some way for sure.
0: Billy Scott, we're seeing flame come off of that right rear hub carrier. What is that?
1: Well, it's a magnesium that the upright's made of, and he's dragging it. He most definitely will be out of the race unless they have a new upright they can install on the car.
0: Wally Dallenbach. Car comes down lopsided in the pit area. Let's check in with Chuck Marlowe.
10: Well, watching him right now, Paul. He's coming in really hanging on that hub on the right side. The entire left side safe from the left rear wheel is up. They're mostly pulling him in. It appears that they're going to be all set to slide a jack under as best they can. It's going to be an effort. You know, there's only about two, maybe two and a half at the most, inches of clearance underneath. They're going to physically lift the right side of that car as best they can, checking to see right now if the undercarriage is damaged any more than just the hub that he was riding on. They have not mounted the tire yet. We're watching it as carefully as we can. still waiting in the field. It is just breaking out of the north turn right now. They have the car now in an upright position. They still have not slid the tire completely on. Now it appears as if they are going to have to abort this attempt, at least for the moment, as your field goes by. We'll keep you posted, Paul.
0: So they will go to work on Wally Dallenbach's car. He stays in the cockpit, and I have to compliment, what a magnificent job, losing that wheel on the backstretch, driving it all the way around to the pit area. The left front wheel did not touch the ground at all. It was up in the air because the car was out of balance.
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0: Back at the Indianapolis Motor Speedway, Al Unser is our leader on lap number 45, but it looks like the day is over for Wally Dallenbach. A very dejected crew now pushes the number 6 Foreman Industries machine toward the pit area, toward Gasoline Alley, and he is out of the car, a broken right rear upright. Billy Scott, that really didn't seem like a surprise as much as we saw damage when the car bounced on the upright.
9: Well, not really. He drove it quite a ways. Apparently, he didn't know exactly what he was riding on. Maybe he thought that he could nurse it around and bring it in the pits and put a new wheel on it and go racing. But some of the times when a lot of the weight is on the rear wheels, the upright on the ground, scraping the magnesium off, and it's he possibly could have gone out, but it's too unsafe to really send him back out. So Lee Koonsman's back in the pits. Excuse me, Paul. Lee Koonsman's back in the pits. I thought earlier when he was in and out, he changed plugs, but now it looks like it's much worse. The smoke billowing out of the turbocharger right now. Fire crews around, but I think it's just an oil fire. No problem.
0: Yeah, no danger to Lee Koonsman, the driver. He still sits in the cockpit, but it looks like there's serious trouble at the back of that car. Koonsman stays in the machine. The crew continues to work at it. John Barnes and a remarkable racing crew have put together a fantastic effort there. And we're very proud of what Lee Koonsman has been able to accomplish so far this year. He almost won the championship race at Atlanta, Georgia, but was taken in the last seconds by Johnny Rutherford. But what an amazing comeback for this fantastic racing driver, Lee Koonsman. John DeCamp, we're very tardy in getting to you for a report, but let's give us as complete a report for those that keep scorecards as we can.
6: Paul, this is a good time to do it because they're under the yellow flag, and at the end of 46 laps, the race is led by car number 2, Al Unser. In second spot, car number 4, Johnny Rutherford. In third spot, car number 12, Bobby Unser. In fourth place, car number 9, Rick Mears. In fifth spot, car number 1, Tom Sneva. In sixth spot, car 14, A.J. Foyt. In seventh spot, car number 3, Gordon Johncock. In eighth place, car 25, Danny Ungaius. In ninth place, car 34, Vern Schupan. In tenth place, car number 10, Pancho Carter. In 11th place, car number 36, Mike Mosley. In 12th place, car number 11, Tom Bagley. In 13th place, car number 69, Joe Saldana. In 14th spot, car number 19 is Spike Gelhausen. In car number 46, in 15th place, Howdy Holmes. In 16th place, car number 77, Salt Walter. In 17th place, car 72, Roger McCluskey. In 18th place, car number 22, Billy Vukovich. In 19th place, car 44, Tom Bigelow. In 20th place, car number 7, Steve Krizoloff. In 21st place, car number 80, Larry Dixon. In 22nd spot, car number 6, Wally Dallenbach, who you've just been told has dropped out of the race now, the end of his 43rd lap. In 23rd spot, car number 31, driven by Larry Rice. In 24th spot, car number 24, Sheldon Kinzer, who also is out of the race on his 40th lap. In 25th place, car number 97, Phil Freshy. In 26th place, car 17, Dick Simon. And that's all we've got time for. Here's Paul.
0: The green flag will fly again over the Indianapolis Motor Speedway on lap number 47. Al Unser is our leader at the moment. Stay tuned for the greatest spectacle in racing. Al Unser is our leader as we're back to green, back to racing at the Indianapolis Motor Speedway at lap 49. Wally Dallenbach, we reported, had trouble earlier. He's now with Bob Ford. Bob?
7: I'll have him shortly, Paul. Let me call you back. I think he's just about done. Now, wait just a minute. I believe he is. Yes, okay. Wally Dallenbach here, and Wally, did the wheel go off during the green?
8: No, we had come in for a scheduled pit stop and took on right side tires. And when we came back out on the racetrack again, apparently the right rear wheel did not seat. And it just came off on the backstretch, and I brought it back in, but it did damage when it came off.
7: So there was no way getting another tire on it or a wheel on it wouldn't help you because the damage had already been done?
8: Well, when the car came down on a racetrack, it did some damage underneath. Sometimes you can get away with it, but this time we couldn't, you know. It's just a shame the car was running beautifully.
7: Well, it's a shame, Wally, and I know it's a disappointment, but you're used to it. This has happened before, hasn't it?
8: Yeah, I guess we'll just have to keep coming back till we get it right.
7: All right. Thank you, Wally.
0: Wally Dallenbach, a gentleman from Basalt, Colorado. Unfortunately, he is out of this race. Lap number 50. One-fourth of the race is now complete, and Al Unser is our leader. He is being followed by Johnny Rutherford in car number 4, and Bobby Unser in car 12 is in third position at the moment. So at lap number 50, we have Al Unser as the leader on the Indianapolis Motor Speedway. And John DeCamp, we had to interrupt you to go back to the green flag. Do you have any more statistical information that our chart-keeping people might want?
6: Well, Paul, there are 8 cars out of the race so far, and these include Wally Dallenbach, Jim McElreath, Lee Koonsman, Janet Guthrie, George Snyder, Johnny Parsons, Cliff Husel, and Jerry Steva. Those 8 are out of the race. The race has been led all except about 5 laps by Al Unser. Those 5 or 6 laps were led by Rick Mears and by A.J. Foyt. A.J. led 1, Rick Mears led the rest. Paul?
0: So we have had 3 leaders during our race, Al Unser, A.J. Foyt, and Rick Mears. We now are on lap number 52. Al Unser is the leader. Johnny Rutherford in second place, Bobby Unser in third. Tom Sneva is in fourth position, A.J. Foyt in fifth. Rick Mears has dropped down to sixth position, and Gordon Johncock is in the seventh position. He is running now 1 lap behind the leader, Al Unser, at the moment. Billy Scott, let's check in with you once again. We're now a quarter of the way through the race. Your feelings?
13: Well, it's been a super race. There's been an unbelievable amount of action in the corners, especially at the end of the straightaways. It's actually like they're playing a game of chicken out there. It's unbelievable. It's really fantastic. Danny Ongais, another note on Danny. He is now in about 8th position, challenging and moving up to challenge Gordon Johncock. They are both 1 lap down. And from his starting position, it was kind of hard to get away real clean because of the traffic and the lack of power now to be able to pass the cars.
0: It looks like Danny Ongais used a lot of sense during that start and just took it easy rather than get in trouble early.
13: Well, that's most definitely true. Danny, especially after his other crash, this car here, he wants to run well, especially for his new sponsor, the Panasonic people.
0: Al Unser is on our leader position at the moment, and the Pennzoil Chaparral, car number 2. He crosses the line now, and coming along, Johnny Rutherford right behind him, 4:32 100 seconds. Gordon Johncock is physically just in front of Johnny Rutherford on the racetrack, but Johncock, in a moment, if Rutherford is able to do it, should be able to go out and get around Johncock, and that would mean that he is now a lap down on first and second position. This is Paul Page at the Indianapolis Motor Speedway, the 63rd running of the Indianapolis 500. It is being led by Al Unser on lap number 55. He is the defending champion here. He is the defending Triple Crown of Auto Racing champion. In fact, he has not lost a 500-mile race since the Ontario 500 well over 1 year ago. He won at Ontario. He won at Indianapolis. He won at Pocono. He won again in Ontario. And at this moment, he is leading the Indianapolis 500. Let's check in with Donald Davidson.
9: Paul, the only non-turbocharged engine in the race is the Phil Thresche Chevrolet entered by Grant King. And he's had to make several pit stops, but he's still running. He's nine laps down and running in 23rd position right now.
6: Bob Forbes now has Sheldon Kinzer, another driver being reported out of the race. Bob?
7: Paul, of course, it's tough to talk to these drivers, but most of them are cooperative, and Sheldon's very cooperative. Sheldon, what was the problem with your car today? You looked to me like you were running well out there.
14: Well, we was running where we started. We was running 10th when we went out, and we burned a piston, I guess, coming off a four. The motor quit pulling, and I looked in the mirror, and there's a big cloud of smoke, so I just shut it off. And we come in and took the plugs out, and it's got a burn piston in number four.
7: How was the track out there today?
14: Well, the track's really good. It's nice and clean. The groove's nice and wide. It was really a good racetrack to run on.
6: I'm sorry it had to end so early for you, Sheldon.
14: How far are we? But we'll be back next year, Bob.
6: Bob Forbes and Sheldon Kinzer, and Sheldon Kinzer out of this 500-mile race, car number 24. Let's run down the cars that I have listed as out. Of course, 24, Sheldon Kinzer. 6, Wally Dallenbach. Number 92, John Mailer. Number 23, Jimmy McElreath. Number 29, Cliff Husel. Number 73, Jerry Sneva. Number 15, Johnny Parsons Jr. Number 59, George Schneider. And number 45, Janet Guthrie. Those cars out of the race at this moment. Everyone else seems to be running smoothly on the race course. We're watching Danny Ongais come by down into the first turn. He's been moving steadily up through the field. The race seems to have settled down at the moment with Al Unser still leading at lap number 58. Johnny Rutherford is following him very closely on the race course, and Bobby Unser is not far behind the two of them. So we have a smooth race running at the moment, only two yellow lights to this moment. It has been a smooth start, a smooth race, and a beautiful afternoon as we look to the western sky, which in Indiana is where the weather comes from, the west. We see that we still have billowing white clouds and a beautiful blue sky overhead, so it should be a good afternoon. We should be able to complete this race without any threat of rain whatsoever. The leader, Al Unser, just comes by down the main straightaway. We have a watch on him and on Johnny Rutherford, and Rutherford is beginning now to lose a bit of time on the leader. He is now 7.1 seconds behind the leader. Rutherford is engaged in a battle with Gordon Johncock, and that seems to be slowing Rutherford down in what is his ultimate pursuit, which is pursuit of the lead car. So Johnny Rutherford, Budweiser McLaren, car number four in second place, and Bobby Unser will try and get a lap interval between the leader, Al Unser, and Bobby Unser, the third place car, in just a moment also, so that we can give you an idea of the balance as they circle this track on the 59th lap of the race. Here comes Al Unser. He's down the straightaway. He completes lap number 59. The watches are on him. Billy Scott and I will both watch the second and third place machine. Here comes Bobby Unser, and Bobby Unser is right behind Johnny Rutherford now, so the battle is for second place at the moment, about 7.2 seconds, so still by being bottled up behind Gordon Johncock, who was racing very hard with him. Perhaps bottled up is not the appropriate expression because they're racing hard on the racetrack, but by engaging in that race of Johncock, Rutherford, and Unser, they are beginning now to lose the leader. Let's check in once again with John DeCamp.
15: Paul, I just put the clock on the first place car. The gap between the first place car and the fourth place car, A.J. Foyt, is just about 19 seconds. It's been running that way for quite a few laps now. There's not much gain that Foyt is able to make on the lead car. The standings as of 61 laps. Al Unser leading the race in car number two. The second place car is car number four, Johnny Rutherford. In third place, car number 12, Bobby Unser. In fourth place, car number 14, A.J. Foyt. In fifth place, car number one, Tom Sneva. In sixth place, car number nine, Rick Mears. In seventh place, car number three, Gordon Johncock. In eighth place, car number 25, Danny Ongais. In ninth place, car 34, Bert Schuppan. And in tenth place, car number 10, Pancho Carter.
6: We have had two yellow lights in the running of the 500-mile race so far for a total of 15 minutes and 20 seconds even. Two yellow lights, neither one for an accident involving a race car, both of them for tow-ins off of the back straightaway where the engines on the machines have failed and they've had to tow the car in. Stay tuned for the greatest spectacle in racing. We'll pause 15 seconds for station identification. 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
16: quite a battle developing on the race course now, the one we talked about just moments ago. Johnny Rutherford, Bobby Unser, all locked in battle. Billy Scott.

0: Gordon Johncock on the race course. And as they were fighting, Johnny Rutherford had to give up his second position to Bobby Unser. Let's go down to the pits now and Luke Walton. Luke?
1: Yes, Paul, I have Luke Koonsman standing here. And as you know, no driver is real happy when he's out of the race. Lee, what was the problem?
2: Well, we broke the oil pump that returns the oil out of the engine back into the holding tank. So it wasn't anything super serious, but it did put us out of the race.
1: You didn't have any trouble up to that time, did you?
2: No, the car was working very well. We were real satisfied. The better windjammer was going fast. We'd have been in good shape at the end.
1: How was the temperature out there today, Lee?
2: Well, it started warming up a little bit there at last. It probably is raised. Track temperature is probably raised about 20 degrees, I'd say, since the race has started.
1: It's been a hectic month, hasn't it?
2: It certainly has been the wildest month I've ever put in here. But actually, the race is going pretty smoothly.
1: Thank you very much, Lee, for dropping by.
2: Thank you.
1: Now back to Paul.
0: Thank you very much for that fine report, Luke Walton. Lee Koonsman, car number 89, now out of the race. Problems in the engine compartment of his machine also. We do have a report now. We had indicated that John Mailer had pulled off the race course and was in all likelihood out of the race. The officials are now telling us that he is not officially out of the race yet. There is still some hope that John Mailer may indeed return to the competition, and we will wait to give you the official report from the United States Auto Club technical advisors when it becomes available on car number 92. That is John Mailer's car. On the racetrack at the moment, we are seeing action all around the course. These fans here today are certainly being rewarded for their patience and coming to the speedway during the rainy hours early this morning. Here is Al Unser coming over the line, and he is pursued about 8 seconds back now by Bobby Unser, who is beginning to close just a bit. In third position is Johnny Rutherford. A.J. Foyt is in fourth position, and Rick Mears is in fifth. Let's check in with John DeCamp. John?
3: This is the way they're standing right now, Paul, at the end of the 67th lap. Car number 2, Al Unser, still leads the race. In second place, car number 12, Bobby Unser. In third spot, car number 4, John Rutherford. In fourth spot, car number 14, A.J. Foyt. In fifth place, car number 9, Rick Mears. In sixth place, car number 1, Tom Sneva. In seventh place, car number 3, driven by Gordon Johncock. In eighth place, car 25, Danny Ungaius. In ninth place, car number 10, Pancho Carter. And in 10th place, car number 36, Mike Mosley. That's Mike's first appearance in the top 10.
0: We'll continue to check in with John DeCamp so he can give you both updates on the interval and updates whenever they become available on the scoring of the race to the moment. We're seeing a remarkable run by Danny Ungaius as he is coming up through the field. Just a moment ago, Danny Ungaius unlapped himself going around Bobby Unser. And Billy Scott, he did it by going around on the outside. That's almost unbelievable, isn't it?
4: Well, here at the Speedway, it really is. Normally, the passing lane is at the end of the straightaway on the inside. And Danny caught Bobby sleeping a little bit. He was lapping traffic, and Danny just made a slick little move on the outside, got him caught in traffic, and went from there.
0: Here comes our leader, Al Unser, down into the pit area. Coming at speed through the pits, beginning to slow now. Let's check in with Lou Palmer.
5: Good to be back in touch with you. And Al is indeed in the pits now. Our leader pitting on about the 69th lap. It will be no tire change, only fueling it up, topping it off, but under the green and ready to go. Meanwhile, Foyt has been given the sign that he is to pit as well, and between the last two pit stops, he has found some speed. Foyt was running 182 miles an hour and pressing. He has moved up now to 186. Foyt will be your next pit coming in, and he has moved to fourth position. Paul?
0: Al Unser into the pits, out a smooth pit stop, giving the lead to Bobby Unser. Bobby Unser is our leader at the moment on the Indianapolis Motor Speedway. A number of the leading cars have all come into the pits now. They are making their changes, picking up their fuel, making every possible attempt to get back in the race because the green light is still on. These stops are coming under the green, and that is costing time on the race course. A very, very busy pit area to this second. Bobby Unser is our leader, but we expect him in the pits momentarily. The preparations being made down in the Penske pit. Bobby Unser should be making a pit stop at any moment. He is our leader on the race course. Al Unser was the first car to come in under the green. He made his stop, returned to competition in third place. Bobby Unser stayed out on the race course And Bobby Unser is our leader at the moment, but he can't stay out there long. That tank is close to running dry, but there he goes. Still one more lap. He acknowledges the pit board given to him by his crew, which says Bobby Unser in. So on the next lap, Bobby Unser should be coming in at speed on the straightaway. Unser raises that gloved hand in the air, acknowledging the pit board. And now the pit board holder is telling his crew that he did indeed see the acknowledgement. And Bobby Unser will be coming in as our leader. Here is the second place car, Tom Sneva, who also stayed out. He is into the pits again. Let's check in for the observations of Lou Palmer.
5: Back here in the south pit for the number one machine, it will be a change of tires all the way around the right side. Right side only, hold that. The fuel is going in. They have topped it up, and Tom Sneva is ready to move. The car rolls. It heads back to the racetrack. Now we'll be awaiting Bobby Unser. Paul?
0: Bobby Unser on the pit lane at the moment. The Penske crew is waving him to a stop in his pit area. Number 12, a beautiful blue and white machine, slows to a stop. We'll get the time on it. Here is Chuck Marlowe.
6: Down in the pits with Bobby Unser as they work the jacking, racing the right side of the car, then letting it back down again. No tires needed. It's fuel only. It'll be a short pit stop as they're topping out. The hose is away, and Bobby Unser is on his way. Off.
0: Bobby Unser back into competition, 11 and 4,800 seconds. But Donald Davidson, you notice that it wasn't fast enough to maintain the lead at that moment, was it?
7: Well, he's still the leader at the moment, Paul, but Bobby Unser lost the lead to Al Unser, or at least will lose it to him officially the next time they come across the line. And I would think that Al will probably be about 12 seconds ahead.
0: One of the assignments that we have given to Ray Paschke out of the timing and scoring section one floor below is to keep track of some of the special speeds during the competition. Ray, what are you seeing on the timing and scoring floor?
8: As we dig into this thing right now, Paul, we find that, of course, Al Unser doing a very beautiful job and very consistent since the 50th lap in the 187 bracket. Bobby Unser at lap number 69 was 183.7. In the same lap, Rutherford was 183.7. AJ was 183.7. Rick Mears, 187.5. Tom Sneva, 183.7. And Danny and Guys, while we do not have a yellow on, has been hitting about 187, almost on the button. So he is really making a very strong bid toward a stronger finish as we get near the center, near the end of the race.
0: So our faster cars, the leader and Danny Ungaez, both running up in the 187-mile-an-hour category at the Indianapolis Motor Speedway. We have 74 laps complete. There is lap 75 now complete. And a new leader being reported out of that flurry of pit stops is Rick Mears. Rick Mears is our leader at the moment. Al Unser is right behind him on the race course. We will watch, though, to see if Rick Mears, Billy Scott, I don't believe he has completed a pit stop yet, has he?
4: Not to my knowledge. One good note about what's happening right now, these ground effects cars are definitely working. They're not changing rubber, meaning tires, as much as you would normally expect. They're on lap 75, and most of the big teams have not changed tires, just fuel only.
0: So at least the compounds on these Goodyear tires are holding out very well for them today.
4: Oh, that's a fact. I was talking to Leo Mel earlier, and they came to the track with almost 2,000 tires and used up almost half of them.
0: Here comes your leader, Rick Mears, number 9. He was the pole sitter, the fastest car in qualifying. Number 9 breaks to a stop now in the pit area. Beautiful red and white and blue Penske. They go to work on it. Again, no change of tires. Let's go down to Chuck Marlowe.
6: Right in front of me, just maybe a car length down as they fuel it up, topping it off on the left side. The hose is still connected, but now it's away and he's off and running.
0: That gives the lead back to car number 2. Al Unser is your leader. Stay tuned for the greatest spectacle in racing. This is Paul Page back at the Indianapolis Motor Speedway, where we have a fantastic 500-mile race underway. Al Unser is back into the lead. He's just completed lap number 79. In second place is his brother Bobby. The battle of the brothers beginning to build on the racetrack. Johnny Rutherford in third position. Rick Mears, during his pit stop, dropped down to the fourth position, and he is followed by A.J. Foyt. In just a moment for your charts, we will give you the rundown at lap number 80. But a smooth race so far. Al Unser has run very smooth all day. The chassis and suspension seems to be holding well on his tires. The fuel load is being carried properly. It's been an extraordinarily safe race. We have had two yellow lights, neither one of them for an accident on the race course. Billy Scott, I wonder if that is in part due to the slower speeds. The officials of the 500 wanted to slow the speed somewhat because they were worried about the high speeds. It doesn't seem to be detracting from the racing, and yet on the other hand, it does seem to be adding to the competition.
4: Well, I think most definitely it's adding to the competition. It's definitely a close race. By means of the turbocharger boost valve, most of the cars are running close to the same speed. Instead of the 15-mile-an-hour difference between the top car and the last car, most of the top 10, 15 cars are running within 3 or 4 miles an hour of each other, and it's just it's an exciting race for the fans.
0: We are going to try and give you the speeds to individual lap points in the race. For example, we hope to give you the speed to lap 80, but we have not received that information thus far from the timing and scoring floor. So as soon as we do have it, we will begin to update you in that way. Let's check in now for an update for your charts. Here is John DeCamp.
3: This is a standing on 80 laps, Paul. The leader is Al Unser, car number 2. The second placer, car number 12, Bobby Unser, in the third spot. Car number 4, Johnny Rutherford in 4th spot. Car 9, Rick Mears. 5th spot, car 14, A.J. Foyt. In 6th place, car number 1, Tom Sneva. In 7th place, car 25, Danny Ungaius. In 8th place, car 34, Vern Chopin. In 9th place, car number 3, Gordon Johncock. In 10th place, car number 36, Mike Mosley. In 11th spot, car number 10, Poncho Carter. In 12th place, car number 46, Howdy Holmes. And in 13th place, car number 72, Roger McCluskey. Going on in 14th place, car 69, Joe Saldana. In 15th place, car 22, Billy Vukovich, who's moved there from his 34th starting spot. In 16th place, car number 11, Tom Bagley. In 17th place, car number 19, driven by Spike Gelhausen. In 18th spot, car 77, Salt Walther. In 19th spot, car number 44, Tom Bigelow. In 20th spot, car 80, Larry Dixon. In 21st spot, car number 7, Steve Krizoloff. In 22nd spot, car 31, Larry Rice. In 23rd spot, car 97, Phil Thrushy. In 24th spot, car number 50, Alden Rasmussen. And in 25th spot, car number 17, Dick Simon. From there on, the cars are cars that are no longer competing in the race. I have a total so far of 9 cars dropped out. Paul?
0: So at 200 laps, or 200 miles, or 80 laps, there is your rundown of the 500-mile race. Al Unser, still our leader, completing at lap number 83 in the lead. He is being followed by his brother Bobby and Johnny Rutherford in third position. At 80 laps, or 200 miles, the average speed to that point was 164.13 miles an hour. So at the moment, we are beating last year's average substantially. Last year to this point, the average was only 150.580 miles an hour. And we do have recorded on lap number 80 a new record to that point. The previous record was held by Wally Dallenbach back in 1975 of 162.669 miles an hour. So almost 2 miles an hour above the lap record at the Indianapolis Motor Speedway. So once again, Billy Scott, some of the thinking has paid off. They have reduced the total overall speed, but in doing it, they have been able to run a much smoother race, and it really seems to be paying off for these drivers. We are seeing a record run at 80 laps or 200 miles into the 500-mile race. Al Unser leads. Bobby Unser is behind him. In the third position is Johnny Rutherford. A.J. Foyt is in fourth position. Rick Mears in fifth. Tom Sneva in sixth position. And there goes Sneva over the line right now. Billy Scott has been watching the race course, checking his watch carefully. What are you watching, Billy?
4: Well, I'm trying to pick up some of the comparative speeds between the four or five top leaders. And most of them, I get on them, and then they are in traffic. Al, I've had in traffic at 183+. Johnny Rutherford, 183.3. Danny Ungaius running a little faster, about 185. So it's definitely going to be an interesting race. The fuel mileage that these cars are getting will also come into play a little later on in the race. I see some of the crews checking all the fuel gauges to find out exactly how much fuel they are using.
0: We're seeing an interval of 8.9 seconds, almost 9 seconds, the interval between the first-place car of Al Unser and the second-place car, his brother Bobby. Now, part of the storyline of this race here today is Al Unser would like to become the second four-time winner of an Indianapolis 500. So far, only A.J. Foyt has managed to do that, and he would like to become the second man to be the four-time winner at the 500. Now, his brother Bobby right behind him is no less inspired. He, at the moment, would like to become a three-time winner of the 500-mile race. And, of course, sitting back there is A.J. Foyt, sitting in the fourth position. He'd like to become the first five-time winner. Once again, Jody Scheckter was in first place at the completion of the Formula One race at Monte Carlo today. Clay Regazzoni finished in second. Carlos Reutemann in the third position. Mario Andretti dropped out with 22 laps recorded for that automobile. They've been having trouble with it all week long. So a smooth run on the Indianapolis Motor Speedway at the moment. What a beautiful afternoon. Still absolutely no threat of rain. This crowd seems to be enjoying a beautiful Hoosier afternoon, and we're certainly enjoying it along with you around the world. We'd like to pass our greetings along to the great Peter DiPaolo, who has not been feeling up to his best lately and could not join us at the Indianapolis Motor Speedway today. He is out in California and bedridden at the moment, but we hope that Peter is able to muster his strength and join us again next year at the Indianapolis Motor Speedway. Our greetings to you, a great 500-mile race competitor and champion, the great Peter DiPaolo. Also, Bill Biles, a famous Hollywood press agent, was here as one of the judges of the race in May, but had to return to his home in Hollywood. And we send our greetings out to you, Bill, as well as, of course, as always, it's almost tradition on the Indianapolis Motor Speedway Network to send our greetings to Paul Sagadoff out in California. Al Unser is our leader on the race course at the moment. Bobby Unser is right behind him. And then Johnny Rutherford, then A.J. Foyt, then Rick Mears, then Tom Sneva, and then Danny Ongais. So Ongais has moved up smoothly through the field. Donald Davidson, things like records are important to you, and we're seeing a record run at the Speedway at the moment. I wonder what your reactions are to this point.
7: Okay, Paul, I do have an observation just a moment ago. For those people that may be confused as to who was out of the race and what position they may record for that person, all the cars that are out of the race now have been passed by cars that are still running. That is to say that there are 26 cars running, and the last car running, John Mailer, has now completed a greater number of laps than Wally Dallenbach. So you could, I suppose, go ahead and record. Dallenbach is finishing 27th, Sheldon Kizer 28th, Husel 29th, Kunzman 30th, Jerry Sneva 31st, Johnny Parsons 32nd, and then we believe Jimmy McAree 33rd, George Snyder 34th, and Janet Guthrie 35th.
0: So at first it looked like we were going to have a lot of attrition in this race, so we had two extra cars to start with. 35 cars started the race today, and a number of cars fell out early. But in the last few minutes, all cars are running smoothly. Ron Carroll, a tremendous pack coming down in front of you. You've been watching some great racing from the first turn. Let's have a report.
9: You are so right down here in the first turn, Paul, and the guy that's doing the bunching up the pack right now happens to be car 25, Danny Ongais, who continues to try to get around slower cars. Incidentally, another observation I'll make, it appears to me that in the South Chute, the cars are running much lower. That is, as you know, there is rubber laid down on the track as the race progresses, and the cars are really running much lower, and perhaps, I don't know whether that means slower or just that much safer. Back to you, Paul.
0: Thank you, Ron Carroll, that report from the first turn. And as always, we ask our announcers around the track to, at this point in the race, begin to identify some of the battles down in the pack, because it is not only the lead that we are concerned with here, but we're concerned with all of the drivers throughout the competition. There have race fans all around the country, and they want to know what their driver is doing. So, gentlemen, as you identify battles and small endeavors in the race course, please let us know about them. The fans want to know what their particular driver is doing on the racetrack. One driver that we're concerned about at the moment is Billy Vukovich, because he is one of the two cars that qualified at the last moment. George Snyder was the other. George Snyder is out of the race, but Billy Vukovich is on the track, and in just a moment we'll come back with a report on Billy Vukovich. But right now, stay tuned for the greatest spectacle in racing. Car number two, Al Unser, is still leading the Indianapolis 500 with 92 laps complete. In second place is his brother Bobby. Donald Davidson, we have been watching Billy Vukovich Jr., the son of a great 500-mile race champion. He was one of those two that qualified in the extra qualification session, started in that extra 12th row. Has it paid off for him?
7: It is at the moment, Paul. He's running five laps off the pace. The leaders are in their 92nd lap, and I make that four laps off the pace because Vukovich has just completed his 88th lap, so he's four laps down, but he's running in the 17th position. I'd like to make a revision to a statement I made just a few moments ago. George Snyder should be listed as 31st rather than 32nd.
0: Billy Scott, you were talking earlier about Billy Vukovich Jr.
10: Well, when I was
4: a young little kid. We used to play with cars in the dirt. And
0: yellow
4: I
0: flag
4: Excuse
0: is out,
4: me.
0: By the way, Billy. We believe that we have a tow-in once again. Let's go to the backstretch and Bob Jenkins.
10: Just a few feet away from me to my right sits the car number 80, driven by Larry Dixon. The car came very slowly out of turn number two. It has come to a complete stop some 50 yards from me. The tow truck gets up behind it right now. Larry Dixon will receive a tow to the pit area.
0: Larry Dixon, the reason for the yellow at the moment is the car is slow on the Indianapolis Motor Speedway, and our leader will come into the pits once again under the yellow. Here comes car number two, Lou Palmer. Can you see them?
5: Always. And they are now moving into the pit. A host of others are folding as well. We've got the Floyd crew ready, and we do have the leader in. They are filling the car again, standing by alongside crew members who almost seem with the Penske operation redundant. They get it done quickly, but they have it there. Now they push him off the line, and he is on his way. Here's your leader now. Al Unser, car number two, and back out on the racetrack, A.J. Foyt flashing in on the yellow now. Gordon Johncock about to rejoin the field after a pit stop on his own. And here comes Bobby Unser as well. So those running at the head of the field have been in, including Johnny Rutherford. We have had all of the leaders in. Foyt is the one that remains in the pits at the moment. Conversation intently with the crew. They have been into the back of the car, the starting motor. With all of the sounds, I can't tell that he has killed it, but it's possible. They're at the back of the machine right now. Inertial starter being fitted to it. Perhaps. You can't really see. It could be a torsion adjustment. But Foyt is now beginning to settle deep into the cockpit. He's ready to go, but the car is not. Steve Kristoff, meanwhile, has been into the pits, moves out again. Here is another, Tom Stiva. And so, A.J. Foyt leaning back in the car now and saying, push it off. We don't know if they were able to complete whatever they were trying to settle. It may have been, it is a starting problem. A.J. Foyt said, push it, we'll fire it. The old-fashioned form of firing up an automobile. It's laying dead. They pushed hard, Foyt through the gear. Out of clutch, and Foyt rejoins the field, and now back to you in the tower.
0: A.J. Foyt back into the race course. At the same time that Al Unser made his stop, Bobby Unser in car 12, the second-place car, came in. But we have just had a report from the race course. Al Unser has a display of smoke intermittently at back of the car. We saw it as he pulled out of the pit area. Just a light puff of blue smoke or vapor. Smoke not necessarily indicating fire, but it could mean something is wrong in Al Unser's car. We'll keep a close eye on that. We are under the yellow at the Indianapolis Motor Speedway. We have 95 laps to complete. Back at lap number 90, or 225 miles, the speed was 166.162 miles an hour. That's almost 15 miles an hour faster than last year's average. And it is, once again, a record speed, breaking the record set in 1975 of 164.210 miles an hour. Completed by car number two, Al Unser, lap 90 at 166.162 miles an hour. But still, we now have to watch with some apprehension Al Unser's car. I thought that I saw a small display of vapor at the back of the car as he pulled away. Our crews on the course reported it too. And here comes Al Unser back into the pit area. Back into the pits. Al Unser, who has been the leader through so much of his race, he brings the crowd to the feet. The report now comes from Lou Palmer.
5: They gave Al Unser the cue. Pit two now. Then it was position two, we thought. Now he is back in. You certainly did see something. First evidence might be just a lubricant buildup in the turbocharger. A fume two, also a distinct possibility as an overflow of fuel. But not in this case. They have looked over the back of the car, and they are shoving Al on. They have obviously made no correction to any problem. It could have been any of those or other things. Johnny Rutherford, meanwhile, is back in the pit and sitting in the car.
0: No display of whatever we saw before when they came down the track. When Al Unser returned into the competition, we saw no display of any vapor at the back of the car. At the moment, too, we have an ambulance on the main straightaway, but no reason for it being reported. We will check around. We have no report of an injury that would require an ambulance, but we will find out why that ambulance just drove down the main straightaway under the yellow light. Well, Bobby Unser is being shown as the leader of the Indianapolis 500 at the moment. We'll pause 15 seconds for station identification. Stay tuned for the greatest spectacle in racing.

0: the Indianapolis Motor Speedway. We are still under the yellow. Car number 12, Bobby Unser is our leader at the moment, but Johnny Rutherford has been in the pits for a very long time. Let's check in with Lou Palmer.
1: Right, and then I'll ask you to check with Scott, because they've pulled the rear wing off the car itself. It's there for one reason, handling characteristic. It could be lifted in order to work on other situations. It seems a little extreme, since he had been running so well, to make this kind of move based on just a handling adjustment. So they've got a problem. It's at the rear of the car, number four, in the pits. Johnny Rutherford has not given up by any means, neither has the crew, but it's laying idle on the track. It's yellow light time he's losing. It could be more costly if it were green, but he's losing time. Paul?
0: Well, Billy Scott is indeed watching what they're doing at the moment. Billy, your opinion?
2: Well, I don't think it's a chassis change now. They're pulling the rear end of the gearbox apart. I don't think it's gears, because they normally have two sets of gears, close to the one range, close to the other range. To me, it may be a shifter fork, something in that range, in and out of the pits. He may have messed up a shifter fork.
0: At any rate, the entire back section of the gearbox is being pulled off. This is a maneuver that is designed in the gearbox for a fairly quick job, generally 30 minutes or so, to be able to get into that gearbox and make a change. Let's find out how fast Team McLaren. Team McLaren, by the way, has been the fastest pit crew on the speedway. They won the Miller Beer Pit Stop 2, Pit Stop 3 contest, making a change of two right-side tires in 11:49 seconds. Now they have a much greater challenge at hand, and we'll watch how Team McLaren, under the direction of Tyler Alexander and Steve Roby, do down in that pit area. They're still working at the gearbox. We anticipate that the green flag will be displayed any second now. The yellow lights have been turned off on the top of the pace car as it heads down the backstretch and into the third turn. The field will be coming around and coming around to the green flag in the hands of starter Pat Vedan, who, by the way, this will be Pat Vedan's last year as the starter of the Indianapolis 500. He has reported to all of us that he intends to retire at the conclusion of this season. Pace car comes into the pit area. The green flag is flying once again over the Indianapolis Motor Speedway. And Bobby Unser will come down to the green as the leader. He starts in front of Gordon Johncock, who is racing side by side with him on the race course. And Roger Penske at this moment has first and second position, approaching the halfway point in the race. Roger Penske's cars, car number 12, driven by Bobby Unser, and car number 9, driven by Rick Mears, are 1 and 2. Al Unser has dropped to the third position at the moment. Coming down the back straightaway, Bobby Unser still well out in front, running smoothly on the racetrack. Rick Mears will have to close on him in order to gain the lead away. And then Al Unser has his work cut out, because Al Unser, for the first time in the race, has dropped all the way down to the third position. Exciting racing at the Indianapolis Motor Speedway. Here comes Bobby Unser down the main straightaway once again, smoothly running on the racetrack. Al Unser is in third position and trying desperately to catch up, but there is almost a full straightaway interval between Bobby Unser and Al Unser. One half of this 500-mile race is now complete. Bobby Unser led at 250 miles, 100 laps, or one half of the race. And the report comes from the turn that car number 2, Al Unser, has been showing vapor or smoke at the back of the car once again. Stay tuned for the greatest spectacle in racing. Back at the Indianapolis Motor Speedway, Bobby Unser is leading this race at the moment, but we're watching Pat Vedan, the starter. They're gesturing toward the number 2 car, and the black flag is being given to Al Unser. His car has begun smoking in the right rear again. There seemed to be a small show of flame. Ron Carroll, let's watch him and take him around.
3: Right you are, Paul. I have him, and there is a lot of flame beginning to come out of that car. It's on the right side and very low in the car. Al Unser, car 2, he's over in turn 2 right now, Paul.
4: Yes, there is flame on the back end of that car. I can see it fairly clearly as he goes up the backstretch. I don't know if Bob Jenkins can see it or not.
5: Yes, I can. There is both flame and smoke as Al Unser heads down the backstretch. The yellow light is on as he passes before Doug Zink.
6: And he's in front of us right now. There is a fire in the back end section there near the turbocharger, and he is going to have to bring it in. Al Unser in car number 2. It's over in 4. Here's Darrell Weibel.
7: Al Unser is continuing on the main stretch. He is continuing racing right through the main stretch, I believe.
0: Al Unser apparently does not know about the problem in the right rear of his car. There is very definitely a show of flame at the back of the machine. Gentlemen, let's take him around again and hope we get him home safely.
3: All right, I have him, Paul, and the flame continues to increase. The smoke is about the same, and I'm sure Al doesn't realize that fire is coming out. Howdy, can you see him?
4: Yes, he flashes by us right at this moment, and the flame seems to have diminished a little bit from the last lap, but the smoke is about the same, Bob Jenkins.
5: Yeah, it's just about the same as it was. Unser obviously knows that he has been black flagged because he is now pulling toward the inside of the track, and there appears to be some kind of discharge from that car. He is near Doug Zink right now.
6: Yes, he is. He's dropping down below the yellow line. He's aware of the problem. The rest of the cars are bunching up behind the pace car. Al is below the yellow line. He'll be coming in this time. He's aware of his problem. Darrell, take it in four.
7: Al Unser right on the inside line and down below with all four wheels in, and he'll probably stop by the pits this time around, and it could be the end of the race. And a search for three Indianapolis 500 mile wins.
0: Al Unser coming into the pit area. Fire being displayed at the back of the car. We can't see it as he approaches us. Coming in at a good clip and heading down toward Lou Palmer, who is waiting to see what is wrong with that machine. The report from Lou Palmer.
1: The crew is not unduly concerned. They've seen everything that we have. There is a fire extinguisher available, but really they don't seem to be, there is no panic motion involved in this stop. And Al is still seated in the cockpit of the car. More like oil than fuel, those flames that we saw, the bright yellow flickering at the back end. There is still some smoke and evidence there. The USAC man, a technical man, is standing alongside. He's not making any decisions for them, but they pulled the cowling now off the engine compartment of the ground effects machine. Al Unser stays in the cockpit of the car, but with the cowling up, this is not routine by any means. The yellow flag, meanwhile, remains out, and we've still got Johnny Rutherford in the pit area as they work on transmission area, rear of the car with the wing taken off to make access easier, and he loses lap after lap. But the yellow flag is back out. We have the car off the track. We should go green shortly, and we'll keep an eye on both Al Unser and Johnny Rutherford, spending extended periods of time in the pit. Al unbuckles. He is now stepping out of the car itself. Paul?
0: The defending 500-mile race champion, Al Unser, has climbed out of the car, pulls off his gloves, looks down at the back of the machine, and begins now to take off his bright yellow helmet. Apparently, whatever we saw with the car is terminal for the day. Al Unser will not win this 500-mile race. We mentioned an ambulance being out on the racetrack. Coming down the straightaway, we have checked with the officials. The ambulance was dispatched in error. It has returned to station. There was no real call for the ambulance at that moment. Billy Scott, any speculation on what's wrong on the Pennzoil Chaparral?
2: Well, right now it's real hard to tell. I really don't think it's a turbocharger. He stayed out in the groove longer than he really should have if it was didn't have power. I think it's an oil leak of some sort to the right rear of the car. They're working on it now. It looks like he's for sure he's not going to win this race, but I'm sure Al hopes to get back in. At this time, it looks doubtful. He may have lost too much oil, and as you know, you cannot add oil in the Indianapolis 500.
0: Well, Al Unser has now begun. We said he'd started to, and he stopped for a moment to take his helmet off. Now he's begun to seriously remove his helmet once again. His brother Bobby is leading the race, and Bobby's teammate Rick Mears is in second position. Tom Sneva is in first. And I guess I have to admit that while Bobby Unser leads this race, that I have just lost my one car in the pool. That's the habit of anyone that comes to Indianapolis Motor Speedway, to draw for the pool here and see who might come home the winner. Last night I did that with some of our good friends at FMC Corporation, one of the many corporations who are here. And I guess I'm out of that one right now. So Al Unser out of his car, apparently out of the race. The pace car will be coming in at the conclusion of this lap. We will interrupt John DeCamp, but let's see how much information at half the race he can give us to this point. We'll interrupt him for the start, and we'll come back to him.
8: Paul, I had the top 16 runners at the end of the halfway mark, and the leader was Bobby Unser, car number 12. In second spot, it was car number 9, which is driven by Rick Mears. In third spot, car 2, Al Unser. In fourth place, car 1, Tom Sneva. In fifth place, car 14, A.J. Foyt. In sixth place, car 25, Danny Ongais. In seventh place, car number 3, Gordon Johncock. In 8th place, car number 36, Mike Mosley. In 9th place, car 46, Howdy Holmes. And in 10th place, car number 10, Pancho Carter. In 11th, car number 4, Johnny Rutherford. In 12th, car 72, Roger McCluskey. In 13th, car 22, Billy Vukovich. In 14th, car number 11, Tom Bagley. In 15th, car 19, Spike Gelhausen. And in 16th, car 34, Vern Schupen. Paul?
0: And the green flag being given to Bobby Unser as he leads the field down into the turn. Bobby Unser leading this 500-mile race at lap 107. Rick Mears, his teammate, right behind him. So Roger Penske is running first and second at the moment on the racetrack. A smooth run now for Bobby Unser, though it was smooth for Al Unser until just a few moments ago. Apparently something going seriously wrong on Al Unser's engine, and Al Unser is retired from the competition at the moment. Let's check in with Lou Palmer.
1: Hey, the Al Unser situation, it is a seal at the rear of the car, and just that, a seal. It is a gearbox problem for Johnny Rutherford. They haven't actually given up. In the Al Unser case, the car is being wheeled by me right now, Paul. I have retired to the gasoline alley area. The Chaparral, number 2 for Pennzoil, bright yellow and seeming so ready to go all day today, being wheeled by us now. Streaked in the front from other cars, but spoiled with oil in the rear from what was apparently a transmission seal leak. As simple as that. Taking Al Unser, a leader from the field, Johnny Rutherford fighting on with gearbox problems. Paul?
0: And with 108 laps now completed, A.J. Foyt is being scored into the lead. He put a burst of speed on down the main straightaway, and A.J. Foyt will be scored in the lead at the conclusion of 109 points. But let's continue to cover this story of Al Unser while A.J. leads. Let's check with Bob Forbes.
9: Okay, thank you, Paul. I've got Al Unser down here right now, and Al, the defending champion, Lou Palmer said it was a seal, Al. Is that correct?
7: Well, I don't have any idea. I'm not the mechanic. All I do is drive it, so just one of those bad things that happened.
9: What did they do to it when you came in the first time, when they called you in off of your regular stop?
7: I have no idea. You guys know more about it than I do. All I'm doing is driving it.
9: Yeah. Well, are you in communications with Jim Hall most of the time, aren't you?
7: Well, the radios didn't work today.
9: Oh, didn't they? Okay, Al, I know it's a disappointment, but you'll be back for number 4 next year, I assume.
7: I hope so.
9: Okay, Al Unser.
0: So there's the report from Bobby Unser. Now we are checking a report from scoring that Foyt is leading. We are still showing on our computerized scoring Bobby Unser in the lead. Foyt certainly is at the head of the pack that we are seeing coming down the straightaway. The computer is showing Foyt one lap down from the leader, but we have a report from the scoring floor that Foyt is in the lead. We will try and resolve that as rapidly as we can. Let's check in once again with John DeCamp. John?
8: Paul, I'd have to believe that in the light of that long, long pit stop that Foyt had down there when his car died, that he is indeed a lap down, because he'd had several pit stops prior to that very lengthy pit stop. We didn't have a watch on that one, but it's my guess that he might be a lap down, might well be.
0: That would certainly be my guess, too. The computer seems to be accurate at the moment at 110 laps, showing Bobby Unser in the lead and Rick Mears in the second position. But we had a report coming up from the scoring floor that A.J. Foyt was in the lead. We reported it to you that way. He was certainly leading the pack coming around, as he is doing at the moment. But we will continue to stay with the scoring report of the computer. Ray Paschke is checking it out for us at the moment. Car number 12 still being shown on our computer display, which is a direct link to the individual scorers down below. When they push their button, it enters into the computer in the order. So we are assuming that the computer is right for the moment. We will clarify it just as soon as we can. Stay tuned for the greatest spectacle in racing. The question at the Indianapolis Motor Speedway, is A.J. Foyt in the lead? Ray Paschke, we would say he probably is not to this point because of that long pit stop. What does the scoring floor say when it's resolved?
10: The situation down there on the scoring floor, and very, very favorably to checking it out, was the fact that the individual scores for the two cars were side by side. What has happened is that Foyt has had about 100 seconds scored against him under the yellow for a pit stop. And it was part of this accumulation of time that caused him to lose that particular lap time. So he was unlapping himself, and as we see it now on our video report from the computer, it is correct.
0: So we are showing Bobby Unser in first place at 113 laps, Rick Mears in second, and Tom Sneva in third. Now, Ray Paskey, what other information do you have for us?
10: Well, just before that yellow light on the 93, and this is understandable to see Bobby Unser out there, he was running about 185.2 with Brother Al. By the way, Danny Ungais is hitting those same kind of speeds. Another thing we ought to talk about in this recap of the first 100 laps is that our rookie is doing a very fine job. He's coming along about 181.2, which is a very favorable performance by this young man. It appears, and looking at the tapes and looking at Danny Ungais, he may be driving a little different plan this year. He's been accused of beating up a lot of equipment, and it may be that his particular race plan this year is to take his mount to the outside and make a strong finish rather than burn it out at the beginning. Talk a little bit about Al Unser. We give these averages, and average means that we have taken 10 laps or 2 laps or something along these lines. In the second lap, Al Unser actually went 192.308 miles per hour. Now, the two-lap average was 186.9, but he actually went 192.308 in that second lap. We have the same situation prior to the yellow lights. When we talk about the speed there in the 60th lap, at being 159.8, they were actually running at 187.2. So these are the things that we have to bring up for you.
0: Some observations from the timing and scoring floor. Ray Paskey, we thank you for coming up and keeping us up to date on the running of some of the cars, especially back into the field. At 100 laps or 250 miles to, our average speed was 160.352 miles an hour. That is not a record. It does drop below the record set back in 1972 by Gary Bettenhausen. At that time, it was 162.113 miles an hour. Bobby Unser is leading at the moment, but let's check down in the pit area once again. Here is Chuck Marlow.
11: Two cars. He came to the track with two cars. He came with two stock block Chevys. One got into the show. It's in the pits right now. And I'm speaking of Beverly Hills J.C. Agagini. And Aggie, it's our tradition always to greet you down here and say how nice you look.
10: Well, that's great. I'm real happy to be here. It's too bad that Phil has slowed down, but here he goes out now. They've done a lot of work on it. Grant King did a lot of good work with the crew to get the car back out. We certainly hope he finishes. You know, this is history being made out here with that stock block engine qualifying for this event, Chuck. And I hope that a lot more of them get in next year.
11: Well, I hope we get to hear that stocker all the way to 200 laps today, Aggie.
10: Well, I sure do, too. You know, this is the same type that we run at Ascot in the half-mile dirt track races.
11: Well, it's a thrill to hear them. They're very exciting. Thank you very much, Aggie. Nice to be with you again.
10: All right. Bye, Chuck.
11: My best to all your friends in Beverly Hills, J.C. Agagini.
0: One of the great owners at the Indianapolis Motor Speedway, J.C. Agagini. As he is watching his car in the competition at the Indianapolis Motor Speedway. Well, we've had Al Unser lead much of the early part of the race, but then serious trouble developed with his machine, and Al Unser was pulled out of the 500-mile race. His pit crew not able to repair whatever the problem was in his machine. We will try to update the report that we started on the Team McLaren entry of Johnny Rutherford as soon as possible. We'll ask Lou Palmer to check and find out what the further developments are with the Team McLaren entry. And we're beginning to see on the race course the fourth place car of A.J. Foyt, properly scored now, being pressured heavily by the 25 car of Danny Ungais, who is running a very smart race here today, slowly working his way up through the pack, now pressuring Foyt, but he is still one lap away from our leader. Our leader is Bobby Unser. Now we're a bit tardy once again for those of you keeping our scoring charts. And in just a moment, we will give you an update at 110 laps of the race, though at the moment, we are at 118 laps. At the Indianapolis Motor Speedway, this is Paul Page. Car number 12, Bobby Unser is our leader. His teammate, Rick Mears, is right behind him in car number 9. Tom Sneva is in third place in car number 1. We reported earlier that the crew of Team McLaren, Johnny Rutherford's crew, had begun to take the gearbox on the machine apart. Let's check in for a further update report from Lou Palmer.
12: Yeah, it is just as simple as that. The Team McLaren people are rather phenomenal. The ruddy gears weren't working, so they're going to fix them. They've got nowhere else to be today, they say. So they're working at the rear of the car. A.J. Foyt, they're not scoring him as your leader, but they're scoring him as a competitor. As he gets lighter, he goes faster, 189 miles an hour for the past two laps, apparently, and now they're signaling to pit. He'll fuel up, not run quite so fast for a few, and then go charging again. Paul?
0: We expect to give it back to Lou Palmer very quickly because we do expect some pit stops now coming from the leaders. Johnny Rutherford has dropped 25 laps behind the leader, Bobby Unser, at the moment. So Johnny Rutherford, for all practical purposes, out of contention, though the spirit of that Team McLaren crew keeps them working on the machine. Vern Schuppans, car number 34, now being pushed down through the garage area, toward the garage area, down through the pits on the pit lane. That car is being retired from the race, number 34 of Vern Schuppan. So at the Indianapolis Motor Speedway, still a very safe afternoon. A.J. Foyt is on his way in, as is Danny Ongais, both of them heading down the pit lane, ready for a pit stop. Let's check in with Chuck Marlowe.
11: Right there at Ongais' pit, they raise the jacks. They're unloading the right front wheel, the right rear wheel. They're going to make a complete right side change. Both wheels are back on now. The ratchets are reversed. They're going to set it down. The fuel is in. He is going to be ready to go as soon as the jacks are up. He's rolling right now and up to you in the tower, Paul, as you can see, Mexico.
0: A.J. Foyt was able to get out just a tick faster than Danny Ongais. He had problems last time he made a stop, but no problems this time. Both Foyt and Ongais returning to the racetrack at the moment. Bobby Unser should be due any time now for a pit stop. He is leading the race at 122 laps. And Rick Mears is being given a board saying plus three. Billy Scott, you want to explain these boards? When I tell you plus three, would you like to see that board?
2: Well, what plus three means is normally you are ahead of your nearest competitor to the rear 3 seconds. If they give you minus three, it means you're down 3 seconds from the guy that is in the position in front of you. Another interesting note that you see here is A.J. Foyt on his last stop did not take tires, as Danny Ongais did take tires, meaning A.J.'s car is handling well and they're not having any problems with tire wear.
0: Here's the report at the conclusion of 123 laps. We will jump back three laps and ask John DeCamp to give us the 120-lap rundown.
8: Paul, this is the way this stood at the end of 120 laps. The leader was Bobby Unser in car number 12. In second spot in car number 9, Rick Mears. In third place, car number 1, Tom Sneva. In fourth place, A.J. Foyt, car 14. In fifth place, Danny Ongais, car number 25. In sixth place, car number 3, Gordon Johncock. In seventh place, car 36, Mike Mosley. In eighth place, car number 10, Pancho Carter. In ninth place, car 46, Howdy Holmes. And in tenth place, car number 72, Roger McCluskey. Top 10 at 120 laps.
0: And the time and speed at 120 laps we'll give to you in just a moment. The speed at 120 laps or 300 miles, 159.325 miles an hour. Again, falling behind the record set in 1972 of 165.043 miles an hour. Donald Davidson has been watching the interval on our leaders at the moment. Donald Davidson, what do you have to report?
13: Time around, Paul, it was 2.39 seconds, and the other observation is that A.J. Foyt is pulling further and further away from Bobby Unser and Rick Mears, so is actually catching them up. Since he is on the same lap, he was able to unlap himself, and he seems to be gaining ground on them under green.
0: John Mailer's car number 92 is also being pushed back to the garage area down the middle of the pit lane at the moment, and that car is going to be retired from the competition. A hard-fought battle for John Mailer. He was able to qualify at the end of the regular qualification period after the 6 o'clock gun because he was on the racetrack just before. He was before the final deadline. He went out, he qualified the car, bumping Billy Vukovich, but of course Billy Vukovich in the additional qualifying provided got back into the race. Stay tuned for the greatest spectacle in racing.
14: At the Indianapolis Motor Speedway, this is Paul Page. Bobby Unser is our leader at the moment, but Tom Sneva is moving very slowly on the race course. He does not appear to be under power. Now heading down into the pit area, off the track, Tom Sneva, car number 1, third position, and he's coming down into the pits. Also our leader and second place car. It's going to be a dual stop for the Roger Penske team. Bobby Unser comes in, stops his car. Let's go down to Chuck Marlowe.
15: Down there as Bobby Unser is getting fuel, Rick Mears pulls in just in front of him. Mitch's going to be topping out on his tank too. Which one is going to be able to leave first? Mears was last into the pit. Unser is loose now. He's free. Here goes Rick Mears. It's a drag down through the pit with Bobby Unser getting about 150 feet on him. Back to you, Paul.
14: Bobby Unser and Rick Mears, the Penske Racing Team, in and out of the pit, simultaneous pit stop. At the same time, a very slow-moving third-place car of Tom Sneva has finally made it to his pit, but certainly not under power. Billy Scott, I don't imagine it was really the best idea in the world to pit both those cars together if they could have avoided it.
16: Well, I think at this particular time, both of them probably were out of fuel at the same time, and they have a lap lead on the field, and I think it was a safe move at that time rather than try and go ahead and run another couple laps. Fuel them both at the same time. There was no tire changes. Put them back out on the racetrack and let them go.
14: Generally speaking, you would not want to put those two cars in side by side, would you?
16: Not necessarily, but in this case, they have a lead. Go ahead and pit them, make them safe, and go from there.
14: A wonderfully effective crew, the Penske Racing Team, making that stop. They should have been able to maintain their lead. Bobby Unser comes by, scored in first position. Rick Mears is second. A.J. Foyt is in third. Tom Sneva will drop well back now. In fourth position is Denny Ongaya. So the complexion of this race beginning to change once again as we're approaching 130 laps in the 63rd running of the Indianapolis 500-mile race. Bobby Unser is our leader. Rick Mears, his teammate, in second. A.J. Foyt in third. And Danny Ongaias has been doing such a splendid job of moving up through the field. We see John Mailer, the driver, reported his car moving through the pits. Now John Mailer is walking down just in front of the master control tower. He is out of the competition also. Car number 92 has been retired. Once again, what a wonderfully smooth day it has been. No accidents on the race course. We've had some incidents. We had Al Unser scrubbing his car with flame all the way around the race course, but nothing serious. Damage to the car, but certainly no injury to the driver. We've had Wally Dallenbach drag his right rear hub carrier all the way around the race course. Again, no problems there. And several cars stop on the backstretch, but as yet, we have not had an accident on the Indianapolis Motor Speedway.
16: Well, I think one reason they've had that, they've had rains here the last day, and it's cleaned the track off, and it's a fresh race course for them to go racing on. There has actually been two grooves here today. They can go high, they can go low, they can even go down under the line. And that's attributed to the rains last night, and the cars are definitely not oiling down the racetrack as much as they normally do.
14: Smooth competition in the 63rd running of the Indianapolis 500-mile race. What a wonderful day we're seeing. Again, let me look out of our steel and glass master control tower toward the western sky, and once again we can report it is a beautiful day in central Indiana at the Indianapolis Motor Speedway. We have no threat of rain in that sky at the moment. Just a gorgeous day going on. Donald Davidson is watching the Penske pits, and it appears that his crews may be ready to make another pit stop. Donald Davidson, what are you watching?
17: That's exactly what I'm watching, Paul. The crew are out there. They appear to be watching for Mears. They have a tire out there. There's an official coming down there having conversation with them. They've now moved back with the wall, but they have all the headstocks on. It really looks like a pit stop might be coming up for Rick Mears.
14: So we'll be watching possible pit stop by the second-place car of Rick Mears. We can report to you, too, Johnny Rutherford has returned to the race course. He did so just a few laps ago, but he is well down on the running. He's 32 laps behind the leader at the moment. He had to ask the permission of the United States Auto Club to put some clutch hydraulic fluid into the car's system after the repair was made to the gearbox of Johnny Rutherford's machine. But Team McLaren repaired the gearbox, put the car back into competition, and Johnny Rutherford is running on the racetrack. Though once again, 30-some laps, 32, 31 laps behind the leader at the moment. Anticipating a spot by Rick Mears, but first we'll break for this.
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14: At the Indianapolis Motor Speedway, this is Paul Page with Bobby Unser in the lead. Rick Mears in second place. We are expecting a stop by Mears at any moment, but he has not made that stop yet. A.J. Foyt is in third position. Danny Ongais is in the fourth position. On the race course, Ongais is sitting right alongside of Rick Mears in the smooth running of this 63rd 500-mile race. For an update at 130 laps, here's John DeCamp.
20: Paul, standings at the end of 130 lap show. Bobby Unser leading the race in car number 12. Rick Mears second in car number 9. In third spot, car number 14, A.J. Foyt. And in fourth spot, Danny Ongais driving car number 25. In fifth place, it was Tom Sneva, car number 1. And in sixth place, car number 36, Mike Mosley. In seventh spot, car number 3, Gordon Johncock. In eighth place, car 46, Howdy Holmes. In ninth place, car number 10, Poncho Carter, and in 10th place, car number 11, driven by Tom Bagley. The speed at the end of 130 laps was 160.324 miles an hour. That's 4 miles under the record speed set in 1972, but it's 8 miles ahead of the speed set last year.
14: John DeCamp, too, we are beginning to notice now that Bobby Unser, one lap ago, had a 9-second lead over the second place car. He now has a 12-second lead, so maybe something happening to the handling, Billy Scott?
16: Well, on that particular thing, I was watching Danny Ongais at the time. It looked like he was coming out of the fourth turn, brushed the wall with his right rear wheel, white side wall of the tire, and I don't know if he's going to come in and change that tire or not. It's something to look for, Paul.
14: We've seen a lot of that this month, Billy Scott, where a car will come out, slide all the way out to the wall, just barely tap it, and then continue on. Is there any particular reason why it's happening now?
16: Well, the cars are getting a little wider, and it's... The cars are running a little harder also. They're trying to use the chassis a little bit more than they have the wings, and the cars have to handle a little bit better. They're running a little looser to get them to go faster down the straightaways. They're taking a little bit of wing out of them. They're not quite as buried to the racetrack. Therefore, coming out of the corner, they would rather have it looser coming out than they would going in, and therefore it will get up against the wall sometimes and white side wall of tires. I hope Danny's car at this particular point is all right.
14: So gentlemen on the turns, we'll keep an eye out for Danny Ongais too, to see if he finds any need to bring the car in. He has not done so yet. In fact, he comes over the start-finish line at the moment. The car running smoothly, and Danny Ongais seems to be unconcerned with the fact that he just brushed against the wall at an upwards of 190 miles an hour. Smooth running on the race course. Still, no accidents. We're very glad to be able to report that. What a marvelously safe race we've had here this afternoon. I think that is their own tribute to the tremendous efforts being made by these drivers and the wonderful racing drivers that they are. Poncho Carter, just a lap ago, was running very sour on the racetrack. He's brought his machine in, and Poncho Carter's machine is now being pushed back toward the garage area. It appears some serious problem there going to take Poncho Carter's machine out of the race. He has a great many fans in USAC Championship Racing, as well as the other forms of USAC racing that he participates in. Poncho Carter from Brownsburg, Indiana, his car out of the race at the moment. Once again, Bobby Unser, our leader. Rick Mears, his teammate, car number 9, is in second position, lagging about 12 to 15 laps behind the leader. And the wheel bearing is reported as the cause that car number 10 was taken out of the race. Poncho Carter, a wheel bearing problem on the machine, and that car is out of the competition. Donald Davidson, you've been having a good time with your stopwatch and watching our computer, which you seem most amazed at. Have you finally found a brain that is even faster than yours?
17: Paul, this thing is really amazing. What I could do perhaps is just update for those people that are keeping a track of the cars out of the race and would like to put down a final finishing position. We have to wait until a car who has been delayed by pit stops, we have to wait until that car surpasses the number of laps of a car that is out of the race before we can assign a final position to the car out of the race. And I think the last one we gave you was that we could declare Wally Dallenbach as 27th. We can now do Dick Simon in 26th, John Mailer for 25th, Larry Dixon for 24th,
3: Eldon Rasmussen for 23rd, and Al Unser for 22nd. We have

0: This is Paul Page back at the Indianapolis Motor Speedway, where Bobby Unser is our leader. Rick Mears is in second place, and A.J. Foyt is up in third position, being followed by Danny Ongais. Only Bobby Unser and Rick Mears are on the leader lap. They have completed now 143 laps. Everyone else is down behind the leaders by at least one lap. Let's give you some dollar information, because they're racing for a $1 million purse. And the Speedway lap prize fund has been up from $150 to $200 for the running of this 63rd 500-mile race. In other words, each lap being completed by the leader, he puts another $200 into his pocket. So far, 80 laps of the race have been led by car number two, Al Unser, for $17,000. Six laps of the race were led by Rick Mears. He's earned $1,200. Car number one, or one lap, was led by car number 14, A.J. Foyt, for $200. And 38 laps to this point have been led by Bobby Unser. He has earned $7,600. That's in lap prize money alone. Let's have the report for lap 140 from John DeCamp.
1: Paul, at the end of the 140 laps, the leader was still Bobby Unser, running very smoothly in car number 12. Second place, Rick Mears, car number 9. Third place, A.J. Foyt, car number 14. Fourth place, Danny Ongais, driving car number 25. And in fifth spot, car number 1, Tom Sneva. In sixth spot, car 36, Mike Mosley. In seventh spot, car 3, Gordon Johncock. In eighth spot, car 46, Howdy Holmes. In ninth spot, car number 11, Tom Bagley. And in tenth spot, car number 22, Billy Vukovic. The speed at the end of 140 laps averaged 161.788, which is about 3.5 miles per hour under the record of 1972.
0: Thank you, John DeCamp, doing good work this afternoon, and we appreciate you keeping up to date. Those lap intervals that we missed, we hope those that are keeping charts will understand that if there is action on the race course, we're obligated to report it first. We try and give you as much information as we possibly can. So, Bobby Unser, 145 laps complete as we begin to approach the closing laps of the 63rd running of the 500-mile race. Rick Mears right behind him. Right now, Roger Penske has to be a very worried man watching his first two cars in the first and second position. Roger Penske, of course, he's had cars here before and had a winner with Mark Donahue, but at the moment, his cars are 1-2 in the race. And I think most people, Billy Scott, think that that's a comfortable position. At this point in the race, it's not really, is it?
2: Well, at this point, it is fairly comfortable, but you can never rest when you have the likes of A.J. Foyt behind you, Danny Ongais. And talking about Danny, here he is in the pits.
0: Danny Ongais coming into the pits right now, the black Panasonic Interscope number 25. A right rear tire will be changed. Let's go to Chuck Marlowe.
3: Right in front of us as they're changing both the right front and the right rear. The car is up on its hydraulic jacks, again topping it out with the fuel. The tanks are full, the jacks are down. The wheels have been locked on and he's off and rolling, so it's a fairly rapid pit stop as his crew attending to him at every point of the tail, rolling back out onto the track. Paul?
0: Danny Ongais in the fourth position, in and out of the pits, a quick pit stop, but also a stop under the green at the moment as Bobby Unser flashes by and down into the first turn, running smoothly on the race course. Howdy Bell, let's pick up the leader as he comes to you and take him around.
4: We're watching for him right now, and here he comes. There's Bobby Unser, the beautiful blue and white number 12, going up the backstretch, and Bob Jenkins should see him.
5: Right in front of me, Bobby Unser screeches down that back straightaway, and Gaius right in front of him, but Unser with a comfortable lead at this point. They're in turn three.
6: And he drops down, puts those two left wheels on the white and yellow line, drifts up to the short chute, over to turn number four, Darrell Weibel.
7: Bobby Unser, part of Albuquerque, running hard and hitting the main stretch right now.
0: Bobby Unser, leading lap 147. You heard the report as he comes on around, completes lap 147, running smoothly. The machine that he is driving is a Penske ground effects car. Ground effects. Billy Scott, what exactly does that mean?
2: Well, what they're using is they're using the air from underneath of the car to hold the car itself down. They're trying to eliminate all the air that goes under the car, and they have two pods on the side of the car, pods meaning little exits for the air to go, and making small wings on the sides of the car to hold the car on the racetrack.

0: People say that car would be very vulnerable, though, if it would run over debris or something. Is that true?
1: Well, yes, it would. All the cars here nowadays are running stiffer springs, running lower to the racetrack, using the skirts, little hard nylon or plastic skirts to keep the air out of the track, out from underneath of the car, and any debris, yes, would cause trouble to any one of the cars out on the racetrack.
0: John DeCamp, you had a comment.
2: My comment was that on that last lap in which you brought Unser around, he was clocked at 185.5, Paul.
0: 185.5 for our leader, Bobby Unser, and A.J. Foyt brings his Coyote Red, number 14, down to the pit area. He will make a stop under the green also. Let's pick him up, Lou Palmer.
3: He's just about 10 feet from us now, the car coming to a halt. It will be both sides, the right side rubber coming off as the hydraulic jacks go into play. The two tires go on. Foyt is offered a bit of a drink. This time he accepts it. The last time it was no, let's just go racing. Again, the feeling in the crew, with laps in the area of 189 miles an hour, they are competitive, they're in striking distance, and he's back out there to do some striking. A.J. Foyt, back on the field, car number 14.
0: A nice smooth stop for A.J. Foyt. He has been running about a minute and 8 seconds behind the leader. That's not much of an interval at all. John DeCamp.
2: 17-second pit stop for A.J., Paul.
0: Nice, smooth, good pit stop. Billy Scott.
1: On that last pit stop, I believe A.J. did unlap himself. If he can keep the car up to speed going down the back straightaway and not let Bobby get by, he will, in fact, unlap himself and be on the same lap.
0: So A.J. Foyt will be watching him. He is certainly not out of contention. 150 laps, or three-quarters of the race, now complete. Bobby Unser is still our leader. Rick Mears in second place. A.J. Foyt in third position. In fourth place is Tom Sneva. Tom has had some problems on the race course. He came in very, very slow, apparently only a problem with the fuel system. So Tom Sneva is running back in the competition. And even as we talk, we're going to see a change on the standings. At lap 151, A.J. Foyt will drop down to the fifth position. Danny Ongais and Tom Sneva both got around him while he was stopped in the pits. Now let's go back once again to John DeCamp and get an update on the standings at lap 150.
2: Well, here we go again. Car number 12 led the race at the end of 150 laps. Car number 12 is Bobby Unser, of course. Car number 9, Rick Mears, running in the second spot. In third place, A.J. Foyt. Car number 14. In fourth place, car number 1, Tom Sneva. In fifth spot, car number 25, Danny Ongais. In sixth, Mike Mosley. Car number 36. He, by the way, just visited the pits. In seventh spot, car number 3, Gordon Johncock. In the eighth place, car number 46, Howdy Holmes. In ninth place, car number 11, Tom Bagley. And in 10th place, car number 22, Bill Vukovic. The top 10 at 150.
0: And the speed at 150 laps is 163.135 miles an hour. Once again, we are back into the record category. The record set in 1972 was 162.462 miles an hour. We have eclipsed that again at the Indianapolis Motor Speedway. Ray Paschke, you've been watching cars down in the pack once again. What do you have to report on those cars behind the leaders?
4: Well, right now we've been running a spot check on Gordon Johncock. He's going 183.673. We have Rick Mayers at 185.6. Bobby Unser at 186. Now, also, Howdy Holmes is still in there at 181. And Bill Vukovic is driving a very steady race at 179+. That's just a little spot check on some of the people out there doing a real fine job for us.
0: I think we have to compliment Howdy Holmes, the only rookie in this 500-mile race field, on the fine job that he has done so far in the running of the 500. With 153 laps now complete for our leader, Bobby Unser, they have begun down below us to build the victory lane that he or any driver that is able to get around him in the next few minutes to... They'll be finishing the construction of that victory lane area, the checkered carpet laid down and the runners up, and be ready to invite whoever leads this race at 200 laps. At the moment, the leader is Bobby Unser, 153 laps complete. Johnny Rutherford into the pits. It appears to be a routine pit stop. Tom Sneva has now pulled in, his car being worked on. No change of rubber on the machine. Tom Sneva is currently in third place. Let's check in with Lou Palmer. Lou?
3: You said it all, and he's already in gear and moving. A very routine pit stop. Not ground effects. Tom Sneva, one of the runners up front in class then, I would suppose, Paul.
0: and we're still all toward the south end anxiously awaiting the double Penske pit of the leaders, and it's got to come soon. And we're going to watch for both the leader's car and the second place car. As Lou Palmer pointed out, the Penske machines, they came in side by side before. We anticipate any moment now that we're going to see exactly that happen again, and happen while the green flag flies over the Indianapolis Motor Speedway. Stay tuned for the greatest spectacle in racing. Action all around the Indianapolis Motor Speedway, suddenly breaking. The yellow flag is out. Let's check turn two.
5: All right, thank you very much, Paul Page. What happened? Car number 31 with Larry Rice driving got down into the grass as he was coming halfway through the second turn, and he came out into the outside wall, tapped it. He's in the car, but he is getting out and appears to be all right. They're starting to help him out of the car.
0: In the meantime, we have had our leaders come in and pit. Both Rick Mears is in, out of the pit area already. Bobby Unser in and out of the pit area as a result of that yellow light accident in the second turn. Let's go back once again to Howdy Bell and see if we can get a little more update report on that accident.
5: All right, Larry Rice in the car number 31 S&M Electric Company Special was coming through the second turn when all of a sudden he, for whatever reason, got down into the grass, lost control of the car. It came across the track, out into the outside wall, nose first, the right front corner of the car. Did not knock the wheel off of it, just bent the nose wing on the right-hand side. Larry is standing on the infield grass now, directly across the track from us here at the VIP suite, has his helmet off. He is standing. I don't know if he was just slightly stunned, or perhaps maybe the heat had gotten to him somewhat. But in any event, he is standing there talking with the medical people, and I think they will give him a ride around just as a precautionary measure. But it didn't look as though he hit the wall quite that hard, but when you're in the car, it's a bit different than, I'm sure, looking down on it. The car right at this moment is being hoisted up on the back of a wrecker. The very beautiful blue, light blue number 31 machine is now on top of the wrecker. On the hook, and it will be going away as the crew down here in front of us continues to sweep up some of the mud and dirt and debris that were dragged out onto the track, not only by the race car itself, but by some of the safety cars when they came out on the track to get to Larry. I must say that they got to the car very, very quickly, Paul. Now back to you.
0: It seemed that way. It seemed almost as soon as the car stopped sliding against the wall that the rescue truck was right there, right behind it. So good work by our safety crews. Larry Rice, he will take the traditional ride to the hospital, which is mandatory anytime you touch the wall here, whether you say you are all right or not. That is the orders of the medical director at the Indianapolis Motor Speedway, Dr. Thomas Hanna, M.D. And so his crew will look over Larry Rice, and when they pronounce him fit, we'll report it to you. We anticipate just that pronouncement because he walked to the ambulance, climbed in himself. He was moving a little slowly, but we do believe that he is okay. That's the report that we're getting from the track. Now, while that yellow came out, we had very quick pit stops by Bobby Unser and by Rick Mears. And since Chuck Marlow was not able to describe them to you as they happened because of the description of the accident, Chuck Marlow, can you recap those two stops for us?
6: Yes, I can, Paul. It appeared that Bobby Unser really had the situation in hand because he was in very quickly. They just looked over the tires. There was no rubber change at all. They topped up his tanks, and he was down and back on the track again long before Rick's car had been moved off the jacks. They chained rubber on the right side of Rick, and that was what you had anticipated earlier, as possibly there was a little bit of undue wear. At any rate, both cars are back out running, but Bobby had the pit stop advantage for about 5 to 6, maybe 7 seconds. Paul?
0: And as a result of the pit stops, Bobby Unser is completing lap 158, and he does it in the lead. He is being followed by Rick Mears. Then Danny Ongais has moved up into third position. And John DeCamp, there's been quite a battle in the past few laps just before the yellow between Ongais and Foyt.
7: Paul, that battle has gone on lap after lap. I would say as many as 40 laps. First, it was Ongais trailing Foyt and trying to catch him. Now it's been reversed because of pit stops, and Foyt trails Ongais. Not very far, a second, 2 seconds at the very most. Under the yellow, perhaps a little bit more in time, but they're right now on Gaius leading Foyt by maybe 100 yards, and it's going to be very exciting because they both are one lap back of the leaders, and they're battling to get themselves on lap, and of course Foyt is battling to get around on Gaius. It's going to be very exciting.
0: Well, Billy Scott, that means that with the pace car out and the field able to bunch up, that it's going to make a more exciting race now.
1: Well, it definitely will, especially going in the first turn. You're going to see, well, actually, all the way around the racetrack. The institution of the pace car itself has made all the race fans here and the drivers give the guys in the back a little bit better chance to try and make up lost ground.
0: And I asked A.J. Foyt how he felt on that situation, and he stopped and he thought about it for a second, and he said, well, on one hand, it probably would have meant that he would have lost a couple that he won, but on the other hand, it probably would meant that he would won a couple that he lost. So it seems to be six of one, half dozen of the other.
1: I think it always evens out in that respect. The only guy that really doesn't like it is the guy in the lead. You're going to pick up a spot if you are behind. You know, you can lose a spot if you're ahead, whatever. But it all works out in the end, and the only guy that really hurts is the guy in the lead.
0: Lap 159 complete for Bobby Unser and Rick Mears. Bobby Unser is the leader. Stay tuned for the greatest spectacle in racing. This is Paul Page back at the Indianapolis Motor Speedway, where Bobby Unser is leading at 160 laps complete. We are still under yellow. His teammate Rick Mears, the pole sitter for this 500-mile race, is in second position. In third position is four-time winner A.J. Foyt. Danny Ongais is up in fifth position. They are bunched up now behind the Ford Mustang pace car being driven by Jim Rathman. And as Billy Scott told you just a few moments ago, it seems to be paying off for many of the drivers that they have gone over and begun to use the bunch up behind the pace car system under the yellow light.
1: One other thing it does, it takes some of the tension off the crewmen when they don't have to make such a fast stop every time. Under the yellow, they are a little more relaxed, and sometimes even do a quicker stop that way.
0: Another reason for its use is it really gets the field under control in case of an accident. Not only can the pace car lead them right where the safety crews want them, because the pace car is talking on a two-way radio with the safety crews, but more importantly, it means that the whole field goes by, and then it's another minute and a half or so before any other cars come around again, and gives them more time to work on the entire racetrack.
1: I think that's the main idea, is give the working crews on the racetrack more time to clean up the debris, if there is any on the racetrack.
0: The system seems to be working very well here at the Indianapolis Motor Speedway at the moment, as Jim Rathman brings the pace car down the main straightaway. The yellow lights are still on, indicating that they will be staying out for yet another lap. And Bobby Unser, while he is our leader, is actually going to be fourth in the pack of the cars coming around. He will be fourth behind the pace car when the cars come to take the green. The team that we're watching is Roger Penske's racing team. Bob Forbes is right in the middle of the Penske pit at the moment. Bob?
8: Yes, I am right in the middle, and I wanted to talk to Roger, but he says no, apparently. He's busy right now, so maybe possibly later, so I'll send it back to you, Paul.
0: I can understand Roger Penske being very busy at the moment and very concerned, because he has cars first and second in the race. Racing drivers always say when you're running in the lead comfortably is when you start hearing every tick and knock and bang inside that race car. Can you imagine Roger Penske having to worry about two of them at the same time?
1: Well, he's got a lot to worry about. He's got fuel mileage to worry about. He's got tire wear. There's so many other things that come into play that you really can't think of, let alone the car, something falling off, braking, oil leaking. It's a lot that goes through the mind right now. Plus, he's in constant communications with both drivers, getting input both ways to find out what is happening inside the cars.
0: Roger Penske up on the wall watching the straightaway. We expect a restart of this race at 162 laps after this lap complete. The pace car has been told by two-way radio that the area back in turn two is now clear and ready to accept racing conditions once again. So Jim Rathman brings them down the straightaway. He crosses over that start-finish line, the yard of brick that is there. And the bricks, of course, commemorate the original construction of the Indianapolis Motor Speedway, the reason for the nickname, the Brickyard. So that is now what we have in terms of bricks at the speedway, just a yard-wide strip of bricks at the start-finish line. By the way, we do appreciate your comments and criticisms. That always helps us to improve this broadcast of the Indianapolis 500-mile race. We would like you to address such comments to me, Paul Page, at the Indianapolis Motor Speedway, Speedway, Indiana. The zip code is 46224. We certainly would like to hear from you and let you know exactly what you think of the 500-mile race. It has helped us to change and improve this race each year. We're also, of course, always interested what unusual location you may be listening to this 500-mile race from. In fact, last year we got a letter from a whole group of off-road racers who were well out into the desert of Nevada listening to the 500-mile race. And that was an interesting card to get, certainly. Stay tuned for the greatest spectacle in racing. We're back to racing at the Indianapolis Motor Speedway. Bobby Unser is leading. He's in the view of Doug Zink. Doug?
9: And he's running third in the pack. Tom Steva is running first in the pack. Bobby is third. They're over in turn number four. Here's Carl Weigel.
10: All right, Bobby Unser just below us. Rick Mears right on his tail, followed by Gordon Johncock, Johnny Rodimer, Tom Bagley. They're on the main stretch.
0: And here is Rick Mears. He's going to try his teammate, Bobby Unser. And indeed, he's going to try to go low, Ron Carroll.
11: All right, I have him. Bobby Unser does get him, though, and Rick Mears still in the second place right behind him as they head over into turn two at Howdy Bell.
12: We have them in view now. Here comes Bobby Unser. There he goes, and Rick Mears is back about five car lengths now as Bob Jenkins picks them up in the backstretch.
13: Yeah, Bobby Unser beginning to stretch it out now just a little bit over Rick Mears, the second place car. Now they're in turn three.
9: And Unser dives down into turn number three. Mears back about 15 car lengths into the short chute. Over into four, Darrell Weibel.
10: They stay that way, being led by Tom Steva, but Bobby Unser has a good lead over Rick Mears as they head down the main stretch.
0: And Darrell Weibel, Rick Mears was able to close right up on Unser, and then suddenly he was high in the groove and something appeared to happen on that lap. Billy Scott, your observation.
14: Well, what actually happened is Rick tried to go under Bobby in turn number one. He lost a lot of air from the wings to hold the car on the racetrack, got high in the gray, and therefore lost quite a bit of time. Now he's probably 50 yards behind because of that maneuver.
0: Well, this is a nice restart for these cars. Good racing at the front of the pack. Car number 12, Bobby Unser is still our leader. Rick Mears right behind him. Almost got around him just a lap ago in the first turn, but couldn't hold on. Billy Scott speculated on what happened. It certainly put him high above the groove coming off of the first turn, and he had to settle back and accept Bobby Unser's lead at the moment. Here comes Bobby Unser back onto the main straightaway once again. Rick Mears is trailing him. Donald Davidson has the watch on him. We'll give you the interval. There's Bobby Unser over the start-finish line. There is Rick Mears, 1.5 seconds. That's the first and second interval at the Indianapolis Motor Speedway at the moment. Johnny Rutherford in his Budweiser McLaren car number four is also running very smoothly on the racetrack, though he is about 32 laps down from the leaders. He is back at speed after Team McLaren made that substantial change to his gearbox down in the pit area. It cost them a lot of time, though. In third position at the moment, car number 25, one lap down from the leaders, Danny Ongais. A.J. Foyt is right with him on the race course. And Tom Sneva is in the fifth position at the moment. So racing on the race course, once again, the Indianapolis Motor Speedway, the 63rd running of the Indianapolis 500, and it is smooth today. Bobby Unser flashes over the start-finish line. There is Rick Mears once again, still about the second and a half interval, though Mears is beginning to inch up ever so slowly. That's really what the 500-mile race is. It's 500 miles at 180 miles an hour, but it's measured in inches in terms of moving up on the driver in front of you. Danny Ongais, too, is moving up through this traffic, trying to unlap himself, as is A.J. Foyt. Billy?
14: One note, we were talking earlier about sponsors of the cars. I was talking to Russ Johnson of Panasonic. They came out with a new four-color poster. They put it up in their headquarters in New Jersey. 1,500 posters within a half hour it was gone. So you can tell every one of these competitors out here have rooting fans, not only in the stands here, but at home in their home headquarters.
0: On the straightaway at Indianapolis, Bobby Unser, the Norton Spirit, moving smoothly into the first turn, though Rick Mears in his Gould Charge has begun to drop back just a bit now. The interval is 1.99 seconds between the two cars, so Rick Mears has lost about a half a second to Bobby Unser. 168 laps are now complete. We are back to racing. The green flag flying over the Indianapolis Motor Speedway. We have Bobby Unser in first place, Rick Mears in second, A.J. Foyt in third position, Danny Ongais is in fourth, Tom Sneva is in fifth, Mike Mosley is in sixth, Gordon Johncock is in seventh position at the moment at the Indianapolis Motor Speedway. We've asked our announcers in each position to please keep track of some of the battles down in the pack and comments on the drivings to the moment. So let's take it all the way around the speedway and check one by one with each of our turn announcers. First, Ron Carroll.
11: All right, Paul, and I won't speculate on what lap they are on, but just a moment ago, I believe two laps back, A.J. Foyt, car 14, did get around Danny Ongais. And Ongais at the moment seems to be falling behind considerably. For a few minutes, he was right on Foyt, and then now he is falling behind, oh, maybe a couple of 300 yards, Paul.
13: The crew of Rick Mears just telling him by way of their communications board that he is running at 188.6 miles an hour, while at the same time the board being given to Bobby Unser is being shown at 187. Now they're going to up the speed for this lap just complete to 188.2. So Bobby Unser and Rick Mears running in the high 180s at the Indianapolis Motor Speedway and running very well on the race course. Bobby Unser leads. Rick Mears in second place. A.J. Foyt is in third. Danny Ongais in fourth position. And Tom Sneva is in the fifth position. Ongais and Foyt are one lap down from the leaders. Tom Sneva, two laps down. Billy Scott.
15: Yes, one interesting note. Mike Mosley is doing an excellent job in Teddy Yip's car. Teddy, as you know, is from Hong Kong and a very avid race fan and sportsman. And Mike is just doing an excellent job running fifth, two laps down from the leaders, three laps down, excuse me.
13: With an observation on Danny Ongais' run, here is Chuck Marlowe.
16: Well, Paul, this is something that I think bears worth watching. The last time that Danny was in for the pit stop, he came in for fuel only, but then they began to work very feverishly over the boost, and it was hard to tell from where we were whether they were trying to screw more in or trying to turn some out. When I went down to talk to Phil Casey, he was very uncooperative. Now, that's not to put Phil Casey down. He had things on his mind. He did not want to talk, but he did quickly say to me, we're not running the way we want to run. It could be that he's running low on fuel. They're afraid to turn the boost up, or it could be vice versa. They're going to take the chance and try to roll in more fuel or more boost and just take their chances on the fuel. He is running 187.5 now compared to your leader on the last lap at about 187.5 as well. Back to you, Paul.
13: Chuck Marlowe, Billy Scott has been listening to your report. Billy, you have an observation.
15: Well, I think what's happening is there probably are other crews monitoring our network here to try and find out what is going on, and if Phil Casey is a very nice person and he didn't want to let anybody else know what is happening, whether they are or not. You are correct. It is probably fuel, whether they do not have enough or they have more, and they do not want to let the competition know what they have left.
13: Let's update those scoring charts right now. John DeCamp, the rundown of lap 170.
17: Here's the way it was, Paul, after 170 laps. Bobby Unser still a leader in car number 12. In second spot, car number 9, Rick Mears. In third spot, car number 14, A.J. Foyt. In fourth spot, car number 25, Danny Ongais. And in fifth, car number 1, Tom Sneva. In sixth place, car 36, Mike Mosley. In seventh place, car number 3, Gordon Johncock. In eighth, car 46, Howdy Holmes. In ninth, car number 11, Tom Bagley. And in 12th, car number 22, Bill Vukovic. The speed at the end of 170 laps, 159.108. That's about 4 miles and a half off the record set in 72. Paul?
13: Bobby Unser is still leading his teammate Rick Mears, the Norton Spirit leading the Gould Charge, car 12 leading car number 9 at the Indianapolis Motor Speedway. A.J. Foyt in third, Danny Ongais in fourth, Tom Sneva in fifth position. Ray Paschke, you have been watching some cars down in the pack and have a further speed report.
18: Our speed, I think we got a little spot check between Rick Mears and Bobby Unser. Is absolutely fascinating. They've been going together almost when it wasn't under the yellow for about the last 30 laps, just matching speed after speed. Right now they are each averaging about 187.5. At the same time, A.J. Foyt is going 187.5 and Danny Ongais at 183.67. Our rookie again is maintaining about a 181.8, holding his position, and has been very consistent at that particular speed.
13: Howdy Holmes, our rookie in the field this year, a Formula Atlantic champion, quite a road racer in his own right. At one time, we had three rookies in the field. We had Dana Carter and Bill Olson, but their cars were either bumped or disqualified from the 500-mile race field, leaving only Howdy Holmes in the field. Let's go back to Chuck Marlowe.
16: All right, still down here in the Rick Mears, Bobby Unser area, but something was pointed out to me just a moment ago, Paul, that could provide a very dramatic finish. The pit crew of A.J. Foyt is showing him minus six, minus five, minus six, indicating that he is on the same lap, according to them. While up here in the Unser Mears area, they're showing plus 61, plus 62, plus 63. There is a lap off in computation some way. It's probably Foyt's crew, and, well, you know what would happen if that's true.
15: Well, we are looking at the computer at the moment. And A.J. Foyt is indeed being shown one lap down behind the leaders. Donald Davidson can do the arithmetic on the computerized time and show us how far behind A.J. Foyt ought to be. Stay tuned for the greatest spectacle in racing. This is Paul Page back at the Indianapolis Motor Speedway, where Bobby Unser is leading. His teammate Rick Mears is in second place. They've completed 178 of 200 laps of competition in the 63rd running of the 500-mile race. Donald Davidson is watching the interval between the leader and A.J. Foyt. Now, Foyt apparently is simply trying to unlap himself at the moment. He is running on the race course right behind Rick Mears. He gestures to his crew as he comes down the line. His interval behind Bobby Unser is 49 and 66 one-hundredth seconds, so just over one lap. And if he can get around Bobby Unser, then he will be on the same lap with Unser. If the yellow would then come out, Foyt can close right up behind the leaders, and it'll be a three-car race to the finish.
14: One other note, I think what A.J. is going to do, he knows that at the laps remaining, he has no chance to flat outrun him. What he's got to do now is he's got to up the boost, go for it, see what happens, hope he has enough fuel to end, get on the same lap, and then hope for a yellow and go from there.
15: Let's not count out Denny Ongais either, because he is only 13 seconds back from A.J. Foyt at the moment. Ongais is certainly strong in the competition. Mike Mosley is moving up through the field at this moment. He is on 177 laps. That is three laps behind the leader, but he's moved steadily up through the field. I know Dan Gurney and Teddy Yip and that team have to be happy with the performance of his number 36 car, who's moved up now behind Tom Sneva on the race course. But the real battle at the moment is A.J. Foyt and Denny Ongais as they strive to unlap themselves on the race course. If they can possibly do that, and the yellow would come out between now and the finish, then we are going to see a three or a four-car run to the finish, and it'll be an absolute sprint. So the eyes are on the number 14 car. It's Coyote Red. It belongs to A.J. Foyt. Here he comes down the straightaway. It's Bobby Unser, Rick Mears, A.J. Foyt, just that quick across the line. The interval between Unser and Foyt on the race course, just between the two cars, is just over 5 seconds. And Foyt is closing as hard as he can, driving for all he is worth, all that years and years and years of experience as a competition driver has done for him is being called upon at this moment. The car is wonderfully prepared. There's Bobby Unser on the back stretch, and he is moving smoothly. Then Rick Mears right behind him, and right behind Rick Mears is A.J. Foyt. We're going to begin to follow this battle for you because that's going to make the difference. Bobby Unser leading at the moment. Rick Mears right behind him. Bobby Unser looks like he's going to head in for a pit stop. Bobby Unser indeed heading. No! Something's wrong in Bobby Unser's car. Something appears to be wrong with Bobby Unser's machine. He slowed coming off the fourth turn. Pulled to the inside of the race course. Rick Mears is now your leader, and Bobby Unser is running slow into the first turn. Pick him up, Ron Carroll.
11: All right, Paul, I have them. And incidentally, A.J. Foyt has just passed Rick Mears as they head over into turn two.
15: In turn two, Howdy Bell.
12: Already, they are by me already, and up should be up close to Doug Zink. Doug?
15: Doug Zink, can you pick it up?
9: A.J. Foyt into turn number three. Zink is short chute. Over to turn number four, Darrell Lible.
10: All right, Foyt indeed goes by about 150 feet ahead of Rick Mears as they head on down the main stretch and toward you, Paul.
15: Well, something happened to Bobby Unser's car. He slowed coming off of the fourth turn. It looked like he was going for the pits, but he stayed out on the racetrack. A.J. Foyt took advantage of that moment to get around Rick Mears. Rick Mears is the leader, but A.J. Foyt is now running on the same lap with the leader. So we are looking for a spectacular finish. We're also looking for pit stops any moment. Billy Scott.
14: Bobby Unser is definitely running slow right now. He came in, acted like he was going to make a pit stop, then continued. There is definitely something wrong with his car. We're just going to have to wait and see exactly what it is.
15: Danny Ongais' crew will call him in one lap from now as pit stops under the green are going to start to take place. But A.J. Foyt, what a spectacular move right on the main straightaway. As we were watching Bobby Unser slow on the race course, A.J. Foyt got by Rick Mears to unlap himself. Now A.J. Foyt is 46.6 seconds behind the leader, but more importantly, he's on the same lap. Ron Carroll, you have a comment.
11: Yes, Paul, as Bobby Unser went by us just a moment ago, that engine from sounding like the giant that it is, perhaps the turbocharger went out or something. It sounds like a little sewing machine running around here. That may mean something to Billy Scott.
15: Bobby Unser is still running very slowly on the race course. He is not at speed, but he's staying out. Rick Mears is our leader. Stay tuned for the greatest spectacle in racing. A flurry of pit stops at the Indianapolis Motor Speedway. Rick Mears is in, takes fuel only, heads back to the competition. A.J. Foyt is in the pits now. Lou Palmer, can you see him? A.J. Foyt.
19: No, we really can't. We've made the move because of the tension of the race itself, but I can imagine what's going through their minds. They felt they were in competition through the day. Without a full lap, it's go get them and hope for the best.
15: A.J. Foyt in and out of the pits now. Again, fuel only. So Rick Mears is our leader, but A.J. Foyt should be right behind him on the race course. We're waiting for a moment to get an update on the scoring. Rick Mears, his second 500-mile race. Last year, he sat on the front row. This year, he's the pole sitter, and he is moving toward victory at the Indianapolis Motor Speedway. Let's check in with Bob Forbes.
20: Down here in the pits with Roger Penske, he's at a distance, and I looked up at him, and I said, what's wrong with the car? And he said, fourth gear, and that's all he said.
15: So gears, problems in Bobby Unser's car. Billy Scott, your comment.
14: Well, normally in this particular type of race, they will run two gears the same. It's a four-speed transmission. Normally they'll run third gear the same or a little bit lower, higher, but evidently they've used third gear as a starting gear to get a good shot at the lead, and now they're having problems.
15: Rick Mears and A.J. Foyt are running almost identical speeds on the race course at the moment, 183.6 miles an hour. Both of them moving together on the race course. Donald Davidson, you have been keeping track of the intervals with your watches. What do you notice?
21: Okay, the last time around, Paul, 40.5 seconds is the deficit that Foyt must make up.
15: So at lap 188, 12 laps to go, the complexion of this race has rapidly changed. Rick Mears is our leader. Bobby Unser being shown on the computer in second place, but I do not believe that is correct. I think we're going to find A.J. Foyt is in the second position at the moment. A.J. Foyt, second place at the Indianapolis Motor Speedway. Danny Ongais is in third position. And we are running at 160.374 miles an hour at the 180 lap mark. So we're still a bit down off the record at lap 180, about 2 miles an hour off the record. Billy Scott.
14: Well, it's... It would be nice to be in the cockpit of Rick Mears right now. He's got a comfortable lead. We think it may not be, but right now it's just it's a wonderful feeling, I'm sure. Comfortable lead if there are no yellows and there are no problems with the car. That's a big if, and I'll tell you, he's sweating it right now.
15: I know Bob Bondurant and the people out at his high-performance driving school in California have to be very happy with the performance of this young man, because it was just 2 years ago that he was out taking driving lessons from them.
14: Well, I think the driving lessons mainly just showed him a few little items that he didn't know. But he's got the talent. It's there, and it's showing it today.
15: Rick Mears, 2 years in competition at the Indianapolis Motor Speedway, and he is leading this race. We now have a report that Foyt has dropped down out of the groove of the racetrack. We asked for our announcers to check that report. Foyt reported down out of the groove and not running at speed. Rick Mears running smoothly on the race course still. No problems in Rick Mears' car. Billy Scott.
14: Well, I think what's happened is Foyt did use most of his fuel up trying to chase him down, and he's got 10 laps to go, and it's possible he is out of fuel. No telling right at this time, but we're going to see what is happening.
15: A.J. Foyt down the main straightaway. We have a yellow. We have a yellow on the race course.
19: Let's go to turn three. Doug Zink, go to turn four now.
10: Tom Sneva is down below us here. He's being helped out of the race car. Tom Sneva moving around all right.
19: What happened, Darrell? Tell us what happened, please.
10: The automobile came into my view. He apparently lost control, went to the inside. I see dirt up on from the infield. I was looking off to the right. The automobile apparently lost control, and all of a sudden it came into the wall on the right side. It hit just down below me and scooted along the wall for about 100 feet. Tom is out of the race car, and the emergency vehicles are there. And, Paul, it's going to take a little time to clear up the debris. We also saw smoke from Foyt's car, although he went by us in a groove. But Tom Sneva is standing now, leaning against the curtain that is between the fans and the race course. And he apparently is all right. They're down there administering to him at this time.
19: Well, Tom Sneva up against the wall in the fourth turn. The medical crews are with him. He is sitting on the wall talking with one of the medical attendants. He appears a bit shaken, but he does appear to be okay. Now he waves to the fans at the Indianapolis Motor Speedway. His car up against the wall. We have eight laps to the finish of this 500-mile race. Now we pause 15 seconds for station identification. Stay tuned for the greatest spectacle in racing. This is Paul Page at the Indianapolis Motor Speedway. 193 laps complete. Seven laps to the finish. The yellow flag is out. Rick Mears is your leader. A.J. Foyt is in second position. Tom Sneva lost control of his machine and slammed off of the wall in the fourth turn. Sneva walked away from the accident. He is in the ambulance now, taking that mandatory trip to the hospital. The crews are working feverishly to get the race course cleared. Already a wrecker has his car in the air, and they are putting a rubber blanket underneath the car so that it won't spill any oil onto the race course. The ambulance coming down through the pit area, but the report is that Tom Sneva is all right. He'll go back and meet with Dr. Hanna just to prove it to the doctor as a precautionary measure here at the Indianapolis Motor Speedway. Ron Carroll, you have an observation.
11: Well, yes, Paul, I was going to observe here that A.J. Foyt seems to be having trouble even catching up to the pack. As you know, he was in front of Rick Mears, and the pace car pulled out in front of Mears, which would allow Foyt to go out and catch up, but he cannot do it. And so apparently he does have some problems in that car. Paul?
19: Well, that's interesting. We were just beginning to report that Foyt appeared to be slowing and out of the groove when Sneva hit the wall. We've covered the Sneva report. The yellow is out, and now we hear that A.J. Foyt, who should be right behind the leader in the pack in second position, is having trouble even catching the pace car. Let's check in with Howdy Bell.
12: All right, Paul, thank you very much. Of course, A.J. Foyt has friends and relatives here in this suite, of which I am on top of. He reaches back as he goes by here the last three laps over his left shoulder with his left hand and is patting on the hood of the engine. That means something to someone in the VIP suites below us. I'm not really sure what he's trying to say, but the last three laps he has reached back and tapped that hood right behind the roll bar.
19: Well, my guess, Howdy, would be that he's trying to tell his friends and family up in that suite that there may be something wrong in that engine, which is located right behind the driver in his Parnelli machine. Donald Davidson, you have a comment.
21: Yes, Paul. It occurred to me that he may be slowing down on the lap before it was reported because he had lost 4 seconds in one lap, and I think I can see smoke coming from the rear of the car.
19: We did report that the car was out of the groove and slowing on the racetrack, and then all of a sudden the yellow came out for Tom Sneva. The cars are on the back straightaway now, the pace car leading them down. Let's pick up with Bob Jenkins and take them around, especially watching for A.J. Foyt. They are under yellow behind the Mustang pace car.
2: Foyt has just passed me here as the cars head down this back straightaway, and Foyt is the final car in this procession and appears to be not running well at all. He's headed now for turn number three. Here is Doug Zink.
9: Okay, thank you, Bob. And yes, we noticed a little bit of smoke a couple of laps ago. Right now, it would be impossible to discern what might be wrong with the car. There is no indication whatsoever if there is a problem at this point. But he is at the tail end of the pack. Rick Mears, of course, at the head of the pack, right behind the pace car. They're over in turn number four. Darrell Weibel.
10: Well, very difficult to tell what Foyt's problems are. He's just running smoothly behind the car at the pace that they're running right now, but we'll know how much he has left just as soon as the green light comes on.
3: Rick Mears on the straightaway. His teammate Bobby Unser is right behind him on the race course, but Rick Mears is all alone on lap 195. The field lined up behind the pace car. There goes Foyt pass now. He is at the back of the pack, and we have had reports that there is a belief that there is something seriously wrong with the engine of Foyt's car. Any speculation, Billy Scott?
15: Well, at this point, it's too early really to tell. He's the only one that really knows exactly what's wrong. Maybe he's in communication with his pits. It could be an engine problem. Now it leaves out the speculation of running out of fuel. I'm sure it's definitely an engine problem.
3: Jerry Baker has moved down to the area of A.J. Foyt's crew, and perhaps Jerry Baker, who I'm sorry to report we haven't heard a great deal from today, might be able to give us the key report of the day at the moment. Jerry Baker, any speculations from you?
4: It is very quiet down here, Paul. There's not been much conversation. The pit crew is standing by with feet on the pit wall, preparing to do whatever the situation might call for. I just asked over the wall here a second ago, do you have any idea what the problem may be? They just shook their head, no verbal comment whatsoever.
3: I think everybody in the Indianapolis Motor Speedway, all 375,000, are going to find out in just a moment, because the pace car has been called in off of the race course. We will be coming to green once again at lap 195. Here comes Rick Mears bringing the field down. The green is out. The crowd is on its feet. They're cheering him on. Rick Mears coming down the line. He takes the green flag. Bobby Unser right behind him. Let's pick him up and take him around. Ron Carroll.
10: All right, Paul, I have them in pole center. Rick Mears is on the pole once again as he goes through the south chute and heads over into turn two into the view of Howdy Bell.
12: He drops down to that white line, and here he comes going by right there. Beautiful red, white, and blue machine. He should be up to Bob Jenkins on the backstretch.
13: Going by me right now, Rick Mears stretches out his lead as they head for turn number three. Here's Doug Zink.
9: And he has about a 10-car length lead over the car behind him. That's Bobby Unser, his teammate. Very smoothly through turn number three. Drifts up into the short chute. He's over turn number four, Darrell Weibel.
10: Rick Mears running through turn four very smooth, and he's at speed heading onto the main stretch.
3: Rick Mears brings it down the main straightaway. The entire crowd at this speedway is on its feet. Former President Gerald Ford upstairs just above us has been treated to a spectacular race as Rick Mears pulls out well into the lead. Ron Carroll.
10: All right, Paul, and as he does that, Danny Ongais moves into just one car between himself and Rick Mears, and I think he's a lap down, but he's doing a beautiful job. Right now, A.J. Foyt moving through the pack, so he apparently isn't completely out of power.
3: Let's go to the backstretch now and pick them up, Bob Jenkins.
13: Well, one thing about the yellow light we have just had means that there is virtually no traffic for Rick Mears the rest of the way. Mears is already in turn number four. Here is Darrell Weibel.
10: Rick Mears has cleared sailing now. He's looking at a clean main stretch. Well, the one car behind him, that's Mike Mosley, and he's far back.
3: On the main straightaway at Indianapolis, Rick Mears coming toward the start-finish line. 198 laps now complete. Two laps, 5 miles, separate Rick Mears from victory. Ron Carroll, pick him up.
10: And he is already into the short south chute and over to turn two. Howdy Bell.
12: We have him in view now. He flashes by us once again with Mike Mosley behind, but not in contention. And Bob Jenkins should see our leader.
13: What a tremendous success story for this young man who is only in his second 500-mile race. Rick Mears is in turn number three.
9: And driving the Gould Charge number nine, starting on pole position, he's just a little over a lap from victory. Turn number four, Darrell Weibel.
10: Rick Mears headed for fame and fortune, heading on the main stretch right now with a lap to go.
3: One lap to go. If he can do it, it's going to be a popular victory. Pat Badan waves the white flag for Rick Mears. Danny Ongais is going to chase Mears down to the first turn. Ron Carroll.
10: And he doesn't catch him as the red, white, and blue car, number nine car of Rick Mears, 1968 Rookie of the Year, heads over to turn two. Howdy Bell.
12: And they flash by us once again, and he's all the way up to Bob Jenkins already.
13: Well, Rick Mears could have had a car very similar to the one that Bobby Unser drove this year here at the Speedway, but Mears chose instead to go with the older car, and he's headed for victory in turn three.
9: And here he comes through turn number three very smoothly into the short chute over to turn number four. Darrell, pick him up.
10: Suspense right to the last second. Rick Mears running smoothly, and here we call the checkered flag for the winner of the world's greatest auto race, the voice of the 500, Paul Payne.
3: checkered flag is given to Rick Mears of Bakersfield, California. His hand in the air acknowledging victory. Rick Mears, the winner of the 63rd 500-mile race. Rick Mears is our winner. A.J. Foyt should come home in the second position. We will watch for that. Danny Ungayas in the third position. Foyt had a sick engine, but it has maintained itself on the straightaway, though. It has finally given up, and A.J. Foyt is going to coast over the line if he can make it that far. But the day belongs to the second-year competitor, Rick Mears. He was the fastest rookie last year. Now the crowd is cheering A.J. Foyt as he coasts over the line and waves to the crowd. A.J. Foyt, no power at all in that car, comes across the line in second position. Danny Ungayas should show in the third position. The red and checkered flag being given to the field now. The 63rd running of the 500-mile race is over. The 500 has been run, and Rick Mears will come home the champion. Rick Mears, the Gould Charge, car number 9. He put it into first place ahead of Bobby Unser, his teammate, kept it in first place. A.J. Foyt has stopped on the track down at the pit entrance, but Rick Mears is the owner of this day at the Indianapolis Motor Speedway. He coasts down the pit area now, and he will pull into victory lane to receive the acknowledgments of the crowd. Here in victory lane is Lou Palmer.
5: Victory lane on a fine sunny Sunday afternoon. An unbelievably perfect and beautiful race, and with any luck at all, Rick Mears is going to be able to put this car up on the Gabra platform. But there's some doubt about space and room. Still, he does make it, and Rick Mears is in and home. And what a happy celebration. Some can look down from the horseshoe around this victory circle beneath the timing scoring tower. Some cannot, but those who do look down are seeing one of the great scenes of all time. Rick Mears in the cockpit, loosening the suit itself, beginning now to undo the helmet and sway mechanisms, and it's going to take just a little bit of time before we get Rick Mears up out of that car and has the congratulations for all. It is a happy team around the car. These guys smile from ear to ear, and Roger Penske smiles among the greatest of them all. Rick Mears has the victory, the kiss, and Roger, it's going to take him a moment. Congratulations.
6: Well, thank you, Lou. It was a great show. Rick is a deserving winner. We're sorry Bobby wasn't up there, too, but, you know, it's a great day for a guy who went from the pole to win the race, so we're happy.
5: Rick Mears coming up out of the car. Roger, would you have let them race to the end, or was the good congratulations? Kisses coming and more. Rick, would you have let them race to the end while Rick settles in?
6: Well, I think that both these guys are racers. I left it up to them. There was no game plan at all. It was going to go race to the end.
5: Rick Mears taking the big drink of milk, and now congratulations, Daddy.
22: Yeah, it's the best milk I've ever tasted. Don't believe it. Thank you.
5: Tell me about the run. First, you got Al up front with ground effects gone, and then you got Bobby, and he's leading with the team car. You got Foyt toward the end pressing behind. How did it work out?
22: Well, everything went very smooth. We had a little trouble with tires on one point, had a slow leak, but when we got that figured out and got going again, the guys just did a super job on the pit stops, getting us in and out of the pits quick. And I just want to thank everybody. Thank Roger Penske for giving me this opportunity. Thank the crew for doing a heck of a job. And thank Gould for the Gould Charge for keeping us going, and Goodyear and everybody else. Thank you very much.
5: Congratulations on the 500 here, and we look for many more ahead. You mentioned you got the tires sorted out. Any really problem on the course for you at any point today?
22: No, everything went very smooth. We tried to run it as consistent as possible, and we started getting a little loose at one point, and I had my hands full a couple times with that, but once we got it sorted out, everything just started going very well.
5: There's not much more to say then. Congratulations to Rick Mears, the winner of this year's rather spectacular and so fine run in the sun, the Indianapolis 500.
3: The report from Victory Lane and Lou Palmer, Rick Mears, the winner of the 63rd running of the 500-mile race. He did not break the 1972 record of Mark Donohue, then run in the Sunoco McLaren, but he did complete the race at 158.899 miles an hour. The speed for Rick Mears, over 500 miles. Danny Ungaez is being scored in the third position, Foyt in the second, and in fourth position is Rick Mears' teammate, Bobby Unser. He's with Chuck Marlowe.
16: Okay, I'm down here with Bobby right now. We're walking back toward the garage area. Bobby, I'll tell you, you and I have been friends for such a long time, and it's not taking a thing away from Rick, but I know what kind of disappointment has to be going through you right now following that last pit stop.
22: Well, we just broke our fourth gear out, and there's just nothing I could do about it. You know, just to wonder I didn't ruin the engine because the last 10 laps or so, whatever it was that I lost or got behind, was in third gear, and Pearl engine just wound almost out of the frame, I guess.
16: Bobby, was it a situation with you where you were trying to stay as competitive as you could in that gear and yet trying to keep from tagging those valves?
22: Yeah, oh, definitely. Sitting at 12,000 RPM all the way around, just, but you only have so much speed that way, and it really isn't enough.
16: Yeah, I know. Well, listen, this is not an apropos time to talk to you, but again, as I said, thank you very much for stopping with us. Congratulations on limping in a sick little machine there, and I know it's not as good as coming down with the checkered flag first, but still, you're a fine competitor, and we look forward to next year as well.
22: Oh, thank you. I want to say hello to all the folks in New Mexico, too. Thank you.
16: Okay, thank you, Bobby Unser.
3: Bobby Unser completing this race in fourth position. In second place, A.J. Foyt. His car rolled to a stop all the way down at the pit area. He's now with Bob Forbes. Bob?
1: Yes, we're down here with A.J., and A.J. smiling. Even though he didn't take the checkered flag, he almost came with the fifth one this year. But A.J., second's better than farther down, I guess.
7: Well, it really is, Bob. You know, it was my fault. I killed the engine when I come in on pit stop, and it was just one of them misfortune things, and like I say, when it's your day, and it wasn't our day, and you might as well learn to accept that. I've raced long enough here to know that when you have a good day, and Pernelli will tell you, you know, it's your day, and if it ain't, it ain't.
1: Well, AJ, near the end, they said you weren't running very fast. You were having trouble. What was that?
7: Well, I dropped the cylinder, and then the engine quit on the white flag, you know, on the back straightaway. So, really, I come in on a dead engine. I'm just glad it wasn't one more lap.
1: Well, I was just wondering, did the yellow flag out there for five or six laps possibly help you?
7: Well, yeah, I'm quite sure it helped me.
1: Okay. Hey, Jay, thank you very much, and back next year to try for number five, right?
7: Huh?
1: Well, he's talking to somebody else, Paul, but he's very gracious today, and he's very happy, I'm sure, with this second-place victory, even though he'd rather had that checkered flag.
3: Great A.J. Foyt, the only four-time winner of the Indianapolis 500. Thank you for the interview from Bob Forbes. Danny Ungaez finished in third position, and he is with Luke Walton. Luke?
8: Danny Ungaez is just leaving. We'll see if we can catch him. Danny, what a job you did today in coming up from way back in the field and finishing third place. Our congratulations.
23: Thank you.
8: Well, are you tired, Danny?
23: No, everything is very good. I'm glad the weather turned out right and everybody had a good day.
24: The race, 3 hours.
8: Well, you think 35 cars in the race is too many?
24: 47 and 97.
8: Did that make any difference to you?
23: Don't waste my time.
24: 3 hours, 8 minutes.
8: Thank you, Danny.
24: And
8: now back to
3: Danny Ungaez with Luke Walton. Let's check with Chuck Marlowe.
16: Down here in the pit area and with a fella, again, I get tired of saying they're all good friends, but not really. I don't get tired. Mike Mosley, just a great job, and the board up there shows you unofficially in fifth place, and it really feels fine to take a checkered flag, doesn't it?
25: Well, it does. It's been a long time since I finished here. In fact, it's been about 12 years ago. The car ran well all day, and I'm very happy.
16: You picked a pace for this race, and I know you're having maybe a little difficulty trying to tune your ears down a little bit. You picked a pace for the race that kept you competitive. It kept you running close enough to the leaders that with enough yellow flags, you could keep it closed up sufficiently to stay right up there in the pack.
25: Well, that was our plan, to stay with them all day and then hope we could be there at the end.
16: Mike, you and I talked back during the month, and you're such an affable young man. You, in the past, have never enjoyed talking on a microphone, but I know you want to say hello to all your friends, both in California and right here in Indianapolis. You made your home here for a while, so I'll just give you 10 seconds or so.
25: Okay, thank you very much. I'd like to say hi to all the people out there that's listening. Thank you.
16: Okay, Mike, thank you, and congratulations again on a fine finish.
25: Thank you.
3: The party and the kisses still go on down in Victory Lane. It's Rick Mears' day, as we're seeing all of his sponsors, representatives, and friends coming down around the car and gathering. He's directly below us, just two floors below us, in Victory Lane, right in front of the Master Control Tower. Rick Mears started to climb out of the race car so that he could begin to move away from it and accept some more congratulations, but then they waved him back into the race car, and they have pulled up more of the team, each to get their photograph taken with the winner of the 63rd running of the 500-mile race. At the same time that's going on, the number one car of Tom Sneva, with a broken nose and a broken right side of the race car, is being towed back to the pits. He was the accident that occurred in the fourth turn, just seven laps from the finish. We'll have more from the Indianapolis Motor Speedway as we attempt to get more interviews for you, and we will be back in just a moment. Stay tuned for the greatest spectacle in racing. This is Paul Page back at the Indianapolis Motor Speedway, where Rick Mears has just won the 63rd running of the 500-mile race. And now Mears is being escorted over to the beautiful Mustang pace car, which will become his

0: moment, and they will begin to take him around. We are continuing to make available interviews of the other drivers in the running of the race. One driver who was moving very, very well at first, but then dropped back, problems in the gearbox, was Johnny Rutherford. He completed the race with only 168 laps complete, but nevertheless, at the moment, he is with Bob Forbes. Bob?
1: Yes, we're down here with the Budweiser, the Team McLaren car, and Johnny Rutherford. And John, I'm sure that has to be the longest pit stop you've probably ever made here.
2: Well, no, I've made some where we were through it halfway and didn't ever get back out there.
1: Bob, what all did they do?
2: Well, we lost fourth gear. It shelled all the teeth off of fourth gear, and we've got a four-speed gearbox, and I couldn't run it in third, so we had to come in and make the change. Otherwise, we would have had to park it because it just hadn't. When I put it in fourth, it did nothing. So I put it in third to get it to the pits. The guys pulled the back end off and changed the gear and put her back together, and away we went.
1: Then I noticed after you got that done, they had to take the nose of the car off.
2: They fired it up and I got ready to go and I had no clutch. The vibration from the gearbox back there before it pitched, the vibration had knocked the hydraulic fitting loose into the slave cylinder for the clutch, and had no clutch. So they had to tighten that up and bleed it, take the nose off, put some more fluid in it, and then we were out running.
1: John, did you have some handling problems with the car during the race?
2: Yes, I did. The track got a little slippery out there, and we had to make several changes to the car during the race to try to keep it handling like it was in the beginning. It was really very good in the beginning, and I was just kind of sitting there riding along. Everything was very good, and just before the gearbox went, things started turning around the other way, and we quit handling.
1: Well, I heard you say to Tyler Alexander that you had to grit your teeth sometimes.
2: Oh, yeah. Especially when you get in traffic running this way. The cars are, fairly evenly matched now with this new rules, and it makes it awfully tough because you get down in there, and if it quits handling like it did, then you run into problems. It turns loose on you, and it gets kind of scary.
1: Well, thank you very much for taking time, John.
2: Thank you.
1: Back to you, Paul.
0: Thank you, Bob Forbes. You've done marvelous work all afternoon. In just a moment, we'll be giving you the official scoring at the conclusion of the 63rd 500-mile race, so have your charts ready. John DeCamp will have that in just a moment. This is Paul Page at the Indianapolis Motor Speedway. Rick Mears, the young man from Bakersfield, California, in his number 9 Gould Charge is the winner of the 1979 500-mile race. And much of the great crowd that came here, an estimate by the authorities in the area at over 375,000, have remained in the grandstands to acknowledge and cheer Rick Mears when he comes around the race course. He is being interviewed once again at the start-finish line, sitting on the back of that beautiful Ford Mustang official pace car, and then he'll be taken for a ride around this great Indianapolis Motor Speedway. Let's give you the official rundown at the conclusion of 500 miles. If you have your charts, have your pencils ready, here is John DeCamp.
3: Well, Paul, we have just one bit of confusion introduced by Ray Paschke from the timer's floor, and he says, go with what we've got on our computer, so that's what I'll go with, and I'll tell you when it gets to be just maybe slightly questionable and maybe subject to change. The winner of the race, as Paul has told you, is Rick Mears, driving car number 9. In second spot, A.J. Foyt, driving car number 14. In third place, Danny Ungaius, driver of car number 25. In fourth spot, Bobby Unser, who drove car number 12. Those last two, Ungaius and Unser, were logged for 199 laps. Mears and Foyt both completed 200 laps. Completing 198 laps in fifth spot, Mike Mosley, car number 36. In sixth place, Gordon Johncock, car number 3. He completed 196 laps. Howdy Holmes was in seventh in car number 46. He was credited with 195 laps. In eighth spot, Bill Vukovich, car number 22. And in ninth spot, Tom Bagley, car number 11. They each were credited with 193 laps. And in tenth spot, Steve Krisiloff, car number 7. Or Spike Gelhausen, car number 19. Our computer says that Krisiloff was in 10th spot, Gelhausen was in 11th spot. And their laps are credited properly on the computer, so that's what we're going to go with, though. Again, we'll remind you that that is subject to change. In 12th spot, car 77, Salt Walther. In 13th spot, car 72, Roger McCluskey. In 14th spot, car number 44, Tom Bigelow. In 15th spot,

0: Car number 1, Tom Sneva. In 16th, car number 69, Joe Saldana. In 17th, car number 97, Phil Thresci. In 18th spot, car number 4, John Rutherford. In 19th spot, car 31, Larry Rice. In 20th spot, car number 10, Pancho Carter. And in 21st spot, car number 34, Vern Schupan. In 22nd spot, car number 2, Al Unser, who led much of the race. In 23rd spot, car number 50, Eldon Rasmussen. In 24th spot, car number 80, Larry Dixon. In 25th spot, car 92, John Mailer. In 26th spot, car number 17, Dick Simon. In 27th spot, car number 6, Wally Dallenbach. In 28th spot, car number 24, Sheldon Kinzer. In 29th spot, car number 29, Cliff Husel. In 30th spot, car number 89, Lee Koonsman. In 31st spot, car number 73, Jerry Sneva. In 32nd spot, car 15, Johnny Parsons. In 33rd spot, car number 59, George Snyder. In 34th spot, car number 45, Janet Guthrie. And in 35th spot, car number 23, Jim McElreath. Now, some question, Paul, in my mind about those last two, but I don't believe that McElreath took any actual race laps, no more than one at the very most, so I've got him in last place. There were 17 cars running at the end of the race. Car number 2, Al Unser, led the race unofficially for 81 laps. Car number 9, Rick Mears, led the race unofficially for 23 laps. A.J. Foyt led it just one lap, and Bobby Unser led the race for 87 laps. I say unofficially because I haven't even had time to audit my own arithmetic here.
1: Thank you, John DeCamp. A marvelous job this afternoon. And with the yellow light coming on just a few laps from the finish, we can understand some of that confusion. If we can update it before we go off the air, we will do that. John DeCamp, we thank you for doing a nice job today. And, of course, our thanks, too, for the people who designed and built this A-Score computer who helps keep us in touch with the 500. Stay tuned for the greatest spectacle in racing. This is Paul Page at the Indianapolis Motor Speedway, where the 500 miles has been run, and the day which originally started out where we were so fearsome of possible rain now has blue skies and white clouds overhead. It's been a happy day for most of the people that came to the Indianapolis Motor Speedway, and certainly for Rick Mears, the winner of the 63rd running of the 500. With more driver interviews, here is Chuck Marlowe.
2: Okay, down in the garage area, we're back in the garage area, just walking through gasoline. We've made the long trip all the way back, cutting in and out here just a little bit, so we'll stop just for a moment with Phil Thresci, who has really established a precedent here at the track, because Phil, coupled with a few pit stops that he really would not have liked to have made, nonetheless brought a stock block Chevy all the way through for a checkered flag and 17th finish. And congratulations to you, Phil. Just a fine job.
3: Oh, well, thank you very much. It was kind of a long afternoon, but I knew I had to stick with the car and bring the stock block home, and I'm very glad that we made it all the way.
2: What was the reason for most of those pit stops?
3: Well, we kind of had a feeling going into the race that we were going to have a chassis problem.
4: Well,
3: car, the way we have it right now, just tends to overwork the tires pretty badly, and the handling was a problem all day long. The motor ran great all day.
2: You know, Grant King has been such a credit to racing, bringing along innovations, and the challenge of a stock block Chevy certainly has been nothing beyond his scope of imagination.
3: That's exactly right. Grant takes or gets all the credit. It was his baby from the word go, and he's done a heck of a job with it, and I'm proud to drive for him.
2: Phil, again, congratulations to you. See you at the Victor Banquet tomorrow night. Congratulations to Aggie as well.
3: Thank you, Chuck, very much.
2: Thank you very kindly. Phil Thresci.
1: Thank you, Chuck Marlowe. It's been a busy day at the Indianapolis Motor Speedway, the busiest for our winner, Rick Mears. This is Paul Page at the Indianapolis Motor Speedway. We had 35 starters today, the first time we've had more than 33 since 1933. One of those was Billy Vukovich Jr., and right now he's with Bob Forbes.
5: Friday, Billy Vukovich didn't figure he'd be in the 500-mile race, but great thing for you, wasn't it, Bill?
6: No, yeah, we're really fortunate, and you know, we're fortunate just to finish this race. Anytime you can finish this race, you've got to be happy no matter where you finish.
5: Well, you had a good track record doing that, and a great job you did coming from 34th, and also finishing 8th. Great finish.
6: Yes, thank you very much.
5: Well, we appreciate you stopping by, Bill.
6: Okay.
5: Congratulations to you.
6: Okay, thank you.
1: Donald Davidson, of course, once again draws upon his remarkable memory and looks at the statistics that he's now going to have to memorize for this year. Donald, what was impressive about the race for you?
4: won in his second start. Rick Mears won in his second start, and the last time that happened was when Johnny Parsons Sr. Won the rain-shortened race of 1950 in his second start. And, Paul, that was before Rick Mears was born. For a while, I thought we were going to have the oldest winner ever. Bobby Unser would have been had he won the race. But Rick Mears, his date of birth, for those who are interested, was December the 3rd of 1951, so he was 27 years old, 5 months and 24 days old today. For A.J. Foyt, it was his ninth finish in the top three, and he has now extended his laps completed here in competition to 3,254. It was the best finish for Danny Ongais, the best finish for Mike Mosley, and Howdy Holmes by finishing seventh. This is pretty much for not setting a precedent, but following one. Many, many, many of the rookies of the year have finished seventh the year that they won it. Mears is the 10th person to win from the pole position, and this ties the second position as the most successful. So both first and second starting positions have produced 10 winners. So that means that one-third of all winners have come from either first or second positions.
1: Howdy Holmes, our only rookie in the race, did a remarkable job today. Let's check in and see what Howdy Holmes has to say.
5: A remarkable job is right, Paul. 46, number 46, the only rookie, Howdy Holmes, and of course on the scoreboard showing a seventh place finish. It's got to be a thrill for you, Howdy.
7: Well, it really was. The whole month's been just sort of a fantasy for me, and didn't know I was coming here. It was a surprise, and got here worried about the rookie test, worrying about qualifying, managed to squeak through those things, and of course then worry about the big thing, the race, and well, I'm just sort of happy it sorted itself all out. We did have problems. I think I was the first one to pit, though. We had a clamp come off the turbocharger right in the very, very start. And it just meant it was a regular old nothing motor type thing. We made a pit stop, and after that it was just fine.
5: Thank you, and congratulations to you.
7: Thank you very much, Bob.
1: Howdy Holmes, the only rookie in the 500-mile race. For quick final observations now, let's go around the track and check in first with Ron Carroll.
8: All right, Paul. Well, we put the coolers away on another great and certainly this year safe Indianapolis 500-mile race. You know, we talk about very popular winners. Rick Mears is popular now. I think will be even more so as people get to know him. Paul, back to you.
1: Howdy Bell, your comments.
9: Well, we're just happy that a Howdy finished seventh, by golly, in this race today. Howdy Holmes, congratulations to him. We're also happy that friend Larry Rice's accident here in turn two was not of a very serious nature. Good race. We enjoyed it. Back to you.
1: Our rookie on this broadcast who did a marvelous job. Thank you, Bob Jenkins.
10: Thank you, Paul. Any race that ends with no driver injuries is a great one. Rick Mears will make a wonderful 500 champion. Back to you.
1: In the third turn, good service from Doug Zink. Doug.
11: Thank you, Paul. A beautiful day, a great race, and we'll look forward now to next year. Paul.
1: And in the fourth turn, for the first time, Darrell Weibel. Your observations, Darrell.
12: Paul, let me just say, one of the finest 500s we've ever seen. Competitive, it had it all. Back to you.
1: Well, it's been a good day. Certainly a good day for Rick Mears, who came home as the victor in the 500-mile race. Rick Mears in his second competition at the Indianapolis Motor Speedway. A.J. Foyt was second, Danny Ongais third, Bobby Unser was fourth, and Mike Mosley was fifth at the Indianapolis Motor Speedway. Today's broadcast has been brought to you by Budweiser. For all you do, this Bud's for you. By Walker Mufflers, a sound investment for your gasoline dollars. And by the motor oil in the bright yellow can, Pennzoil, with the famous additive Z7. 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Any use of material without the written consent of the Indianapolis Motor Speedway Radio Network is strictly prohibited. So the scream of the racing engine has etched another chapter into the history of the world's greatest race course. For Rick Mears, the day is one of glory, fame, happiness, and a 500 victory. For others, it's the long tow back home to prepare for the next race and to ready the effort from 1 year from now when the 64th running of the 500 will draw these remarkable men back to the center of Indiana to answer the waving green flag and the challenge of 500 miles on this grand old oval. It is with some hesitation that we part with you, our racing friends around the world, but we will join together here again next year. Before we leave you, though, We share this thought for the winner of the 1979 Indianapolis 500, Rick Mears. It was penned by Teddy Roosevelt. It is not the critic who counts, nor the man who points out how the strong man stumbled, or where the doer of deeds could have done them better. The credit belongs to the man who is actually in the arena, whose face is marred by dust and sweat and blood, who strives valiantly, who errs, and who comes short again and again, who knows the great enthusiasms, the great devotions, and spends himself in a worthy cause, who at the best knows that in the end the triumph of high achievement, and who at the worst, if he fails, at least failed while daring greatly, so that his place shall never be with those cold and timid souls who know neither victory or defeat. This is Paul Page, wishing you good morning, good afternoon, or good night, depending on where in the world you are. We are at the Indianapolis Motor Speedway, the world's greatest race course. Our thanks to our special help from Roger Deppe, Art Graham, Les Kimbrell, the statisticians John DeCamp and Ray Paskey, and our historian Donald Davidson. Billy Scott, our driver expert today, our engineers Bob Wyckoff, Paul Bender, and Jan Eden. Our pit announcers, Lou Palmer, Luke Walton, Chuck Marlowe, and Jerry Baker. Our turn announcers, Ron Carroll, Howdy Bell, Bob Jenkins, Doug Zink, and Daryl Weibel. The assistant technical director is John Royer. The technical director, Tom Alibrandi. Our network coordinator is Gloria Novotny. The network director is Russ Arnold. Until next year, this is Paul Page. Have a good day.

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1: This is First to the Flag, a chance to catch up with the stars of the NTT IndyCar Series and share their stories, insights, and experiences about their first major open wheel victory. Here's Nick Yeoman.
2: Hello and thanks for joining us for a special presentation from the IndyCar Radio Network. I'm Nick Yeoman. This is First to the Flag, where we sit down with some of IndyCar's best drivers to take a look back at their first career IndyCar win, with radio broadcast highlights helping to tell the story. Today on First of the Flag, we look back at the 2015 edition of the Honda Indy Grand Prix of Alabama at beautiful Barber Motorsports Park, a race that is remembered today as a glimpse of what was to come from one of today's biggest superstars in IndyCar. The talk heading into the 2015 IndyCar season was the brand new, radically designed aero kits developed by engine manufacturers Chevrolet and Honda to promote competition and differentiate the looks of the race cars. As is the case anytime new technical rules are introduced in motorsports, this had a leveling of the playing field effect early in the 2015 season, and while top teams like Penske, Ganassi, and Andretti Autosport were still the ones to beat, smaller organizations like Carpenter, Fisher, Hartman Racing emerged as contenders week in and week out with their fourth-year driver Joseph Newgarden. The 24-year-old from Hendersonville, Tennessee, blasted onto the IndyCar scene after winning the 2011 Indy Next Championship. And while there were plenty of rookie season mistakes, by the end of the 2014 season, Newgarden was viewed as one of the sport's best up-and-coming drivers as he entered 2015 with a pair of runner-up finishes to go along with six top fives. The most popular question for Newgarden at that point became when, as in when would the likable driver score his first win? And it's a question even yours truly couldn't avoid asking Newgarden moments before the race at Barber.
3: Great qualifying effort. That 67 car's been fast. Everybody's been saying, when's the week? When's the week? When's Joseph Newgarden going to win? Can it be today?
4: No one knows. I don't know myself. I think it's going to come when I least expect it, hopefully. I mean, you know, I don't want to sound like I know I'm going to win, but, I think this team is so strong with CFH Racing. I think it's bound to happen. They really deserve it. I mean, there's a great group. There's a lot of work that's been put in, so I think it's just around the corner for us, and hopefully it's today, but you just never know. We got to put ourselves in a position to do well, and I think we got the guys to do it, so hopefully today's that day, but if not, we'll try and get as many points as we can, and we'll keep fighting all year for it.
2: It was a Team Penske sweep of the front row, with Elio Castroneves grabbing pole position, where he'd line up alongside his teammate Will Power. Simon Pagenaud and Scott Dixon would share row two just ahead of Newgarden, but they wouldn't keep third and fourth spots for very long, as legendary IMS Radio Network anchor Paul Page was on the call of the 2015 Honda Indy Grand Prix of Alabama.
5: We look for the green flag, we wait, we wait, we wait, and here we go. Elio Castroneves immediately under challenge by Will Power. Will Power drops into second. Will Power has it as second place, continues to pursue the leader, Elio Castroneves. Elio in a good position. Joseph Newgarden got around Simon Pagenaud.
6: Bottom of the racetrack opened up for Joseph Newgarden into turn number one. He moved all the way up to the third position. Tony Kanaan wants a spot. He wants to slip underneath that machine of Simon Pagenaud. Can't quite get that done. Now TK slips off the race course, loses a couple of spots. Elio in command, Jake.
7: Castroneves now has Will Power in tow. Newgarden taking a hard look at car number one, trying to get into second. It's Castroneves, then Power, Newgarden, Pagenaud, then behind him Sebastian Bourdais, then that Coca-Cola machine of Scott Dixon. Back of the pack, Coletti takes a hard look at Juan Montoya.
5: And Montoya is in a battle right now. He's trying to force his way up because he started well back in this field. Elio Castroneves drops a wheel off as he goes through nine and now heads for that section that brings them back onto the front straightaway once again. Elio Castroneves, but take a look there. Second place is now Joseph Newgarden.
8: How about Newgarden? Is he on a roll or what, Paul? I mean, made a great pass to a section that you're not supposed to be able to pass at, but he started fourth in this race, I think it was, and now he's already into second. See if he can chase down Castroneves.
2: Looking back, Newgarden would credit the confidence he had in his car that day to pull off such an aggressive opening lap that would find him in second early in the race.
4: You know, Barber, you can attack in a turn one if you have a car that's working, right? I remember just having a hooked-up car that day, you know, knowing that I had a lot of confidence around that place. Barber's always a track that's brought out the best in me. I love the high-speed nature of it. And, you know, I've always enjoyed the challenge of running around there. So I do remember that first corner. I remember just starting the race with tons of confidence. And, we picked up a couple spots there, went into turn three, did the same thing. And then, you know, by pretty much, I'm pretty sure 10 laps in, we were sitting in second. And just feeling really good about the day. So it started off, you know, perfectly, and then we were able to finish it off.
2: A slow first pit stop by Castro Neves would hand Newgarden the lead, but on the second round of stops on lap 36, it was Newgarden's turn to stumble on pit lane, allowing Castro Neves to get back around. At that point, though, it was no longer for the race lead, as differing strategies were introduced in the form of Graham Rahal's team staying out to inherit the race lead. The confidence, however, did not wane on the pit box or in the cockpit of Newgarden's CFH racing team.
6: For Joseph Newgarden, he's been on the radio with Andy O'Gara ever since that stop. They said, don't worry, we've got a different race strategy than the rest of the crew. Elio Castroneves got out around him. He said, we only have one more stop. Get around Elio, and then we'll be good to go with that last stop. So get those spots when you can. But we'll see one more stop from Joseph Newgarden. He feels very confident where they sit right now.
4: I remember, you know, Barber that day just being a car that was hooked up, you know, right from the beginning. I didn't even qualify in the fast six. I'm pretty sure I started seventh. And right from the first stint, we were on a different strategy. I think I was on the primary tires, and we cut up to basically second place to start the race. And then just, you know, manage to, you know, outsmart people through the pit cycles. And for me, that really showed our first, you know, complete race. You know, how do you manage tires? How do you have a fast car? And then how do you put it together with all the pit cycles and really complete an event? And that was the first time I really ever did it.
2: Rahal would lead twice on the day for 17 laps, working a differing strategy. But with 20 laps to go, he'd be forced to pit lane, signifying the final lead change of the day.
5: Graham Rahal, the leader of the race, comes off of the course. Joseph Newgarden takes the lead, and Rahal is into the pits. Dave?
9: Graham Rahal hits his pit after coming down pit road at 50 miles an hour. They're going to put on sticker reds for this final stint and see what they can do. Graham Rahal going for the win, but maybe just as might be going for best in show right now with the Honda guys as well.
5: Yeah, nice stop for Rahal. His dad, Bobby Rahal, the 86 winner of the Indy 500, is up in the grandstand right behind that. He was cheering the whole thing on, and when Rahal headed for the course once again, Bobby's pointing the way out. Get out of here. Get back in that race. Newgarden now has the lead.
2: From there, it was essentially smooth sailing for Newgarden with a big lead, but as is the case for any driver trying to secure their first victory, Newgarden wasn't about to count his chickens before they hatched.
4: It's hard to remember the final nerves, but I think there was a lot of nerves there to try and finish that race. You know, we knew it was close. I knew it was close in the cockpit. There's a couple laps to go. You're leading, you know, and have a good, comfortable lead. But, you know, anything can happen. You know, something can break. You can lose concentration for just a second and make a mistake. I'm sure I was very nervous. I can't remember it now as well, but I'm positive I was very nervous to finish that race.
5: We're looking to see Joseph Newgarden come down the front stretch and take the white flag as he does right now. Joseph Newgarden just one lap away from his first IndyCar victory.
6: Paul, I remember a few years ago, Sarah Fisher with Dollar General sponsorship at Kentucky Speedway with Ed Carpenter found out just before the race that Dollar General was pulling that sponsorship. Her resolve never wavered. The combination of her and Wee Cartman became competitive. The combination in the offseason with Ed Carpenter Racing made them ultra competitive. We figured it was just a matter of time, Jake Query. We may be watching the birth of a superstar in the making before our very eyes here at Barber Motorsport Park.
7: He won five races in the Indy Lights, and now in race 55 of his Verizon IndyCar Series career, Joseph Newgarden may have it.
5: And Rahal makes the move.
7: Rahal makes the move over Scott Dixon. Rahal cuts him off as they head into turn number 10.
5: Rahal now takes second place over Scott Dixon. He tried three or four times on that last lap.
8: Wow.
5: He finally got it.
8: What a job by Graham Rahal. Unbelievable pass right there underneath Jake. I mean, he laid it out there. And I'll tell you what, I think right now Joseph Newgarden is probably very happy this race is over because Graham Rahal is on a run.
5: Yeah, it's a narrow lead as there he is. Joseph Newgarden gets his first win in the Verizon IndyCars. Congratulations. It was a long wait, but he finally got it done.
3: Well, we've got a brand new American winner in the Verizon IndyCar Series, and his name is Joseph Newgarden. I want to revisit a conversation I had with you before the race. You said, you know, when it happens, it happens. But is this first win everything you imagined it would ever be?
4: You know, it's just the way I wanted to do it. I didn't want to win with some, you know, crazy incident or just some luck. I mean, this team deserves it. They gave me an incredible car, and they let me, you know, get out there and rip with the thing and just get past people and try and win the thing on, you know, on pure merit. And I think that's due to my team. You know, CFH Racing, they were just incredible today. You know, who we were going up against, we're going up with the Giants, but I think this team can be a Giant one day. They're just incredible. Good Chevy power and, you know, great Firestone rubber. We have great partners. We got great team owners. They deserve it. They made it easy on me, and, you know, today was a good day, and we need to have more of these.
3: You had that Firestone P1 hat on. How good were those tires today for you?
4: Oh, just phenomenal. You know, I mean, you're running with guys like Scott Dixon who know what they're doing with saving fuel and going fast. You know, he knows everything about these Firestone rubber and knows how to put good use to them. They worked well for me. I didn't have any issue. You know, they kept under me like rocks. I mean, it was just perfect. Like, they were no issues whatsoever. Great compliance from the tires, great speed, great mileage, and then the Chevy engine just helped me pull right through. So it was awesome. I mean, it just, honestly, they made it easy on me. They're just the car, the team, they really are the ones that deserve this victory. It wasn't me doing it. They're the ones that gave me the car and everything to do it.
3: How do you guys celebrate this very first win?
4: Man, I don't know. You know, after I was done, I was like, you know, can we just go home? We did our job, right? Let's go to the next one and do it again. I'm such a simple guy. I want to get some sleep now probably, and, you know, eat a good meal and just go to the next one, try and do it again.
2: And do it again he would, scoring his second win just six races later in Toronto. Today, Newgarden is no stranger to victory lane or championship podiums, as the American driver has become one of the most accomplished athletes in the last decade of IndyCar racing. But everyone remembers their first win, and April 26, 2015 at Barber Motorsports Park will always stand out as a pivotal moment in Newgarden's career.
10: Love Birmingham. I thought it was very fitting for me to be able to win my first race there. You know, it's special to win an IndyCar event. It's so difficult to get to this level. And not only to get to this level, but then to try and, you know, really seal off a victory is just so difficult nowadays. Everyone's so competitive. All the teams are, you know, putting a good effort forward, and you have some of the top drivers in the world trying to go for each win.
2: We hope you've enjoyed this look back at Joseph Newgarden's first IndyCar win in the 2015 Honda Indy Grand Prix of Alabama. 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
0: It's race day in Indianapolis. Around much of this world, men with machines meet to compete. Competition. Nowhere does it compare with Indy. We all have our dreams. Few are lucky enough to realize them. 33 men are about to live out theirs. 4 for the first time, 1 for a seemingly impossible 32nd. And if you can make it this far, maybe, just maybe, you can win it all. Or in the case of 8 men, win it all again. This is a magic day. This is the day some dream becomes reality. This is race day in Indianapolis.

0: Indianapolis, a minute after 10 in the morning. They go at 11. Our weather, sunny, and temperatures moving toward the 70s. Good morning, good afternoon, good evening, around the world, good day from the Indianapolis Motor Speedway. My name is Lou Palmer, and I'm talking to you from high in the control tower, looking down across the pits at the start-finish line of this greatest race course in the world. We have 10 reporters scattered around the track, pits, garage area, three of us here in the tower, and if you care even a fraction as much as we do about this day, we're going to have fun together as this 73rd running of the Indianapolis 500 unfolds. Some of you will have stereo headphones clamped on, isolated from all around you. Others gather together, sharing the sound of Indy. For some, far away, short waves reach a long way in May to bring you back here with us for this greatest spectacle in racing. This broadcast is copyrighted by the Indianapolis Motor Speedway Radio Network and is for the private use of the audience. Any reproduction of this material without the express written permission of the Indianapolis Motor Speedway Network is expressly prohibited. Enjoyment isn't. Coverage of the 73rd running of the Indianapolis 500 brought to you by Budweiser. Beechwood aged for that clean, crisp taste. This Bud's for you. And by Pennzoil, celebrating 100 years of world-class engine protection. Pennzoil. And by Pontiac, with the 20th anniversary Trans Am, official pace car of the 73rd Indianapolis 500. Pontiac, we build excitement. And by Goodyear, get on the fast track with the Goodyear Race Day tire sale. Back live from the Indianapolis Motor Speedway, the countdown to the start of this year's 500 continues. A debate continues as well in the minds of many concerning performance on the track. Is it the man or the machine? Rick Mears is on the pole, setting new records as he drove, and he has an opinion on the man or machine argument.
1: Self yet. And I've never seen a driver go around the track by himself very fast.
0: Rick Mears, considered by many the finest oval track racer in the world today. Rick Mears, who set a new one-lap record in qualifying, 224.254 miles an hour, circling the 2.5-mile oval in just a tick over 40 seconds, out there alone on a qualifying run. Man or machine? Man and machine, and more.
1: And it's not only the car and the driver. It takes all the guys putting the car together and you know, all the technicians back in the shop, the engine department, they're at a Nemesis. There's no one person that makes it all happen or no one thing that makes it all happen. It takes a team effort from everybody, and there's no way of putting a percentage on any of that.
0: Rick Mears, a team effort. Some team. Roger Penske's. Penske does, three cars in this field. The others driven by former winners Al Unser and Danny Sullivan. All three are powered by Chevrolet Indy V8 engines. There are only seven of those in the field. They averaged over 220.5 miles an hour in qualifying. We've got six Buick engines, averaging 217.7. The sole Porsche, driven by Teo Fabi, averaging 215.5. Five Judds, 215.3. And the remaining cars, powered by Cosworth, 14 of them, averaging 214.7 miles an hour. But back to Rick Mears. He is driving one of the four new PC-18s, the new Penske chassis. There are only four of those, three driven by teammates Mears, Unser, Sullivan, the fourth by Pat Patrick's driver, Emerson Fittipaldi. The new chassis with Chevy power coupled with the new Goodyear tires, a combination seemingly perfectly mated to this track, a track so old and that is this year so new, some track. We go back to August 11th last year. Superintendent Charlie Thompson began a patching project. His crew dug down 2 inches where each crack had been. And when they were done, they had completed 1,700 feet of patching. Now September. Scratch coat time. Leveling with about 4,500 tons of blacktop. Now the top coat. 6,000 tons. A mixture using Gary, Indiana steel mill slag. Highly skid resistant. We may someday see the mixture on our highways. It works. And the pit lanes? No more concrete. One of the roughest rides in racing has disappeared. There is some concern. Some cars may hit the pits with too much speed. These guys are pros, but it is a race. We will watch. And if you go back through time, you can count 12 layers of asphalt, brick, other material, lifting the track 15 inches off the Indiana clay soil. The old brickyard has changed since Crazy Carl, owner of Marion County's first automobile, had a dream, Donald. Real estate speculator Lemon H. Trotter was happy to put together a 320-acre farmland package for a quick $72,000. As for how we got from there to here, from then till now, our historian and more, Donald Davidson. Good morning, Donald.
2: Thank you very much, Lou, and good morning, everybody. This, as we just take care of a little business here, we celebrate the fact that the racetrack is 80 years old. It was in 1909 that the Speedway was conceived by Carl Fisher. Who's Carl Fisher? Well, we don't hear much about him, and that's by design. Not only did he have the concept for the Speedway, at the same time he was doing that, he is the man who developed Miami Beach from swamplands into the resort area. That was done at the same time around 1909. 4 years after that, he is the man who headed up the Lincoln Highway Commission, which built, or ended up building, the first transcontinental highway that would link the United States from New York to San Francisco. One of his partners in the idea of the Speedway was Jim Allison, whose company would eventually evolve into the enormous Detroit Diesel Allison of today, but he was one of two Indianapolis businessmen, along with Fisher, who had the idea for the Speedway, and it was this. In those days, Indianapolis was one of the centers of the automotive industry. There were dozens and dozens of makes right within the city limits. There was nowhere where they could test them. The open roads were no good, and so they decided to build this speedway that would be a combination testing facility that they could rent at any time out during the year for people to test their products, and then occasionally they would run races. The original surface was crushed rock and tar. That was a disaster. So they quickly covered it over during the fall with a bed of sand and 3,200,000 bricks. The bricks are long gone except for the start finish line. It's all asphalt now, but people still refer to it as the brickyard. The first 500-mile race, the track was 2 years old when it was first run in 1911. And to this day, this now is the only race that's held at the Speedway. The only times that it hasn't run was because of World War I and because of World War II. And as a link with the past, Lou, as the track has changed, we've got this wonderful modern facility. We look off into the distance and we see a chimney. Presto Lights written on the side of it. That's a business that was owned or started by Fisher and Allison. This chimney was built in 1913. And as we look at these 33 modern sleek race cars, we look off into that chimney, and that looks back at us on this wonderful, awesome place that makes us emotional to even talk about it, Lou, the Indianapolis Motor Speedway.
0: Donald Davidson, friend, colleague for this day. We miss this day an ailing but recovering Luke Walton on our staff, and we salute John DeCamp. Retirement can be fun. And alongside today, proud and pleased to have him, not a retired race driver, a most interested competitor who wants to be down there. He is not. He is up here. A review of May a little later in this broadcast. But for the moment, a welcome to Johnny Rutherford. Good day.
3: Thank you, Lou. It's, with mixed emotion that I am up here, obviously. I look forward to this because I have listened to the Indianapolis Motor Speedway Network for so many years before I ever came here. And it's an institution. And But I want you to keep a close eye on me today, because when they say, gentlemen, start your engines, I may go into a rage or a tantrum or fall on the floor or something. I'm not sure yet, but it's a great disappointment not to be in the race. But that's one of those things. We gave it our best shot. It came up a little bit short. And, of course, my buddy A.J. Foyt, I want to thank him for giving me a shot in his car. If we had made the four laps qualifying with AJ's car, I would have stood this place on its ear, because I felt sure it was capable of over 220, and that's what it's all about.
0: It sure gave us a warm-up lap. We'll talk more. John Rutherford with us this race day. Back live from the Indianapolis Motor Speedway, I'm Lou Palmer, and we are just about 45 minutes away from the scheduled start of this year's 500. We have talked of the new and the old. We would like to acquaint you now with some new positions on our broadcast this year. At the same time, remembering at various times in this broadcast's own history, these positions have been staffed. We're back on the backstretch, and for the assignment, we have picked a veteran. Howdy Bell. Howdy.
4: Thank you, Lou. Good morning, everybody. Delighted to be back here on the backstretch where we have a vantage point that is second to none, in my opinion, here at this racetrack. We're about 40 feet high in the air on a concrete pylon inside the track. I'd say about 60 feet inside the inside edge of the track. And we're kind of between two fairways. As you know, there is a golf course on the outside of the track and nine holes of a golf course inside. This backstretch is 3,330 feet long. Beautiful ribbon of black asphalt that runs from south to north with a slight incline from turn two to turn three. It actually goes uphill about 3 to 5 feet. This is where the fastest speeds are attained back here, Lou. And we expect to have a great time back here watching the fans to our right. It's just cars parked here with people with tents and all kinds of food. To our left, hundreds of bleacher seats. So, in the colorful array of clothing and attire here today as some of the stars and celebrities go by. But that's our position here. It's been here a long time, and we're pleased to be back with it again, Lou.
0: Thank you, Howdy. Re-establishing a backstretch vantage point. Moving to another assignment. In the past, we have attempted to keep current with events in the garage area as well as at the Hanna Medical Center, as occurrences dictate. This year, with the introduction of some new and expensive equipment, our communication should be more dependable, and Chuck Barlow have greater freedom to roam those areas. Though, for the opening segment, we now hear from him down along Pitt Road. Good morning, Chuck.
5: Well, good morning to you, Lou. It is a pleasure for me to be able to work back into an area where I know a lot of times things have become lost. We've become so active out here in the pits and trying to recognize, trying to grab some of these drivers and crews as they go by, that they slip by us, they'll go maybe outside our vantage points, and they'll get back into the garage area. We hope to keep all the fans around the world abreast of what does take place. We'll have some talks, hopefully some interesting conversations with some of the people after they leave the track, should they indeed avoid us or evade us out here on the track. And a trip that I hope I never have to make all day, that will be back to the Hanna Medical Center. I hope that's one walk I don't have to make, Lou.
0: Thank you very much, Chuck Marlowe. Now, from announcers to drivers, for four, I really can't imagine their feelings starting this race for the first time. I can imagine wanting to, sure, along with every other kid, I could do it. If I just knew how, if somebody would tell me how, show me how, make me able to race with the best. It doesn't work that way, of course. The way it works is work and talent and luck. Luck, even the best would admit that, most of them anyway. There are so few of them who have been in all of time recording a time at the Indianapolis 500. Consider the tens of thousands who have wanted to, if only as a fine fantasy. It comes down now to a matter of hundreds. In all of time, only 577 drivers have competed here. 577. And by the way, A.J. Foyt has started against 221 of them. He is about to add four more to that list. The rookies. The rookies, an almost awkward word for drivers with their backgrounds, but then they've not raced here before, Donald, and so it is for one more day at least. They are rookies at Indianapolis.
2: Lou, the Indianapolis 500 is a truly international affair. The four rookies, there is one American in there. We have a Canadian and two drivers born in Belgium. Bernard Jourdain, is probably closer to the correct pronunciation, was born in Belgium, but he moved to Mexico when his family when he was a year old. He is the oldest rookie. He is 38 years old. He is also the slowest. He was the one that rode out the bubble. He doesn't start 33rd, but he's the 33rd fastest in the field. He started racing in 1969 and has a varied career with Super Bs and rallies and various diversified forms of motorsport. Another Belgian is Didier Thays, who is driving for Frank Arciero, which this year officially becomes Frank Arciero after all these years. He is the defending ARS American Racing Series champion. Then there is John Jones of Canada. He is the fastest rookie in the field, and he is last year's CART Rookie of the Year. He finished 11th in the point standings. He drove in 14 races. The one that he did not qualify was the Indianapolis 500. So he is still a rookie here. And then we have Scott Pruett, the only American in the field. He's been the IMSA GTO champion twice and is the defending champion. He was also the 1987 Trans Am champion. He is 29. He was born in Sacramento and now lists Dublin, Ohio as home because that's where the true sports motor racing team is from.
0: Well, we have no rookies on our reporting staff this year. 1 year ago, Bob Lamy fit the description, no longer, particularly given his first lap report as Jerry Baker in turn one handed the leaders to Bob.
6: Second, then it comes to Al Unser and Al Jr. As they stay, we got a wreck just down below us into the wall here at turn two. It appears to be Scott Brayton and Roberto Guerrero just into the wall below us. We've got a yellow here. Also, Tony Bettenhausen involved. The crews are on their way out now, but it happened just below us in turn two. Scott Brayton in car number 91, Tony Bettenhausen in 16, and we would appear to be Roberto Guerrero in car two as well.
0: Bob Lamy, he's out there again, still with the best view in turn two and the best man to report from there. Good morning, Bob.
7: Good morning, Lou. Good morning, everybody. You're absolutely correct, Lou. This is a gorgeous place to watch a race. We are high atop the suites in turn two. Our vantage point midway between the chute, in the chute between turns one and two, all the way through two and all the way down the long backstretch and into three. And we can see the stands across the way in the grandstands on the main straightaway. The best place to watch a race, Lou.
0: Bob Lamy moving from the head of the backstretch along to the front straight and down to the pits again. Still crowded with the privileged many. Here's Bob Forbes. Welcome back, Bob.
8: And thank you very much, Lou, and good morning. And with us is a gentleman who is familiar with this racetrack, a three-time winner who's driving the pace car and also serving as the color commentator for ABC TV. Happy to say good morning to Bobby Unser. Hi, Bobby.
9: Hi, Bob. And it is a nice morning, isn't it?
8: And this is the first time for you as a pace car driver. This ought to be a breeze for you.
9: Well, I don't think it's going to be all that hard a job. It's a very important job, but that's extremely important, and my job right after that, which is going to be going up into the ABC booth, that's really going to be important, too.
8: Okay, one more question. Do you miss racing?
9: Of course I do, and as I go around in the pace car this morning, it's going to be very touching for me, I promise you, to be on the racetrack again and see all the people like I've done for so many years here. Really on the racetrack is going to really be a little different.
8: Have a good day, Bobby.
9: Thank you.
0: You have a good day, Bob Forbes. Now the lineup for the 73rd annual Indianapolis 500-mile race. We are within 36 minutes of the scheduled start. On the pole, an incredible run, record-setting Rick Mears. He's won here in a field of eight former winners now. The car number is four. It is the Pennzoil Z7, a new Penske chassis, Chevy Power. Starting alongside center front row, same chassis engine combination. Another winner. Four times he's done it. Al Unser. The car number is 25. The colors, Marlboro's. And rounding out the front row, not driving for Roger Penske, but having one of only four PC18 chassis in the field, as does Mears and Unser, Emerson Fittipaldi in the Marlboro Racing Team Penske Chevy. The number is 20. That's your front row. Jim Crawford, a Buick. The number is 15. The Mack Tool Planters entry, a solid qualification run, quickest of the Buicks. With Mario Andretti, back to Chevy engines, but a Lola chassis in his Kmart Havilland entry. The number is 5. His son, driving on the same team further back in the field. And Scott Brayton, well, a good run in the Amway Speedway Uniden Lola Buick, car number 22. Row 2, 15, 5, 22, Crawford, Mario Andretti, and Scott Brayton. The third row, another winner, Bobby Rahal, number 18, the Craco Racing Team colors. It is a Lola, and he has one of the new two developmental Cosworth power plants, a shorter stroke, and they hope a quicker, more powerful engine. Al Unser Jr., back to Lola Chevrolet power. Only seven Chevys in the field. It is the team Valvoline Stroh's Light, number 2. And Raul Boysell with the quickest of the Judd engines, number 30, the Domino Pizza Hot One. Row 4, A.J. Foyt in the Copenhagen Calumet Farms Gilmore, Lola Cosworth, Randy Lewis in car 28, Toshiba Oracle car, a Lola Cosworth, John Andretti, Buick Power, a Lola, the Tune-Up Masters Granatelli, number 70. We're to row 5 now with Teo Fabi, the Quaker State Porsche. It is the only new March chassis in the field with Gary Bettenhausen. Fabi's number is 8 and Bettenhausen's 99 in the Attic Environmental car. Ari Leyendyke, the Provini Neil Dutch Boy Uniden Lola Cosworth, the other new Cosworth developmental engine, the number is 9. Row 6, car 56, Taro Palmrath, the Hesta Rotor car. It is a Lola. It is a Cosworth power plant with a Judd, Scott Pruitt's Lola, the Budweiser True Sport team. The number is 3, one of the rookies. Ludwig Heimrath Jr. in the McKenzie's Industry Group, Hemelgarn entry. The number is 71. And rounding out the field to row 7, Didier Thays. Forget what you called him before, the Archero Wines, Archero McPherson car. That's number 12, 69. Another rookie, Bernard Jourdain's. Andale Racing Monarch Sports entry, and Michael Andretti, a second-day qualifier in the Kmart Havilland Lola Chevy, car number 6. Row 8, two former winners side-by-side. Tom Sneva in the STP Granatelli car. To number 7, Gordon Johncock in number 91, the STP Hemelgarn Pizza Hut entry. Derek Daly has a Judd, number 10, the Rainer Garage Doors car. Row 9, John Jones, a rookie in the Labatt's Protofab Racing Team car. Danny Sullivan, injured, forced to qualify on the final weekend, the Miller High Life car, the other new Penske chassis, a Chevy power plant. The number is 1. Kevin Kogan, 11. The Schaefer Playboy Fashions Machinist car. Row 10. Rocky Moran drives car 33. Skull Bandit, the now entrant on it. And Dominic Dobson, Texaco Haviland Star car 86. With Billy Vukovic III, last year's Bank One Rookie of the Year here in the Hemelgarn car number 81. The final row, the Eurosports entry. Uno sponsorship, Davy Jones car 50. Pancho Carter made it this year, car 24 in the Hardys livery. Rich Vogler, the last of the qualifiers, car 29. The Jonathan Bird Cafeteria Bryant entry. It was Vogler who bumped John Rutherford from the field. John would have been back in, but facts given as they are, and we will still get to that in more detail, he is with us up here in the tower today rather than down there on the line. And down there on the line, a host of pit reporters, we have veterans, not only of this broadcast, but racing broadcasts from around the world. One of the best, if ever I lose my way today, I know I can go to turn 4, and ESPN's Bob Jenkins will sort it out and hand it back in proper order. A comfort to know you are there. Good morning, Bob.
10: Good morning, Lou, and good morning, everybody. It's an interesting field as you ran through the lineup there of cars and power plants and rookies and veterans. 4 rookies in the field, but there are 7 drivers that among them have 150 races under their belts, and we'll be here from high atop the middle of turn number 4, where it's rather breezy and cool, but the sun is shining. It's a beautiful day, and we'll be here all day to report the action, Lou.
0: Thank you, Bob Jenkins, and yet another veteran broadcaster. He's done it all, much of it for NBC, but deep down, I think his first love is auto racing, and some say you can almost see the heart beating here this day, race day at Indianapolis. I am glad you are here. Good morning, Gary Jarrell.
11: And good morning, Lou Palmer. It is a delight to be here on the front straightaway. And Lou, you talk about other sports. I think there's no question every sport has its special moments, whether it be the Super Bowl, the World Series, the NCAA championships, whatever it may be. But none of those would compare to the sense of anticipation that seems to come within this last half hour in the countdown on race day at Indianapolis. The magnitude is simply breathtaking. Hundreds of thousands of race fans, all the accompanying color, the pomp, the pageantry. And it's not just the magnitude of this event. It is the entire month of preparation, all the buildup that is unprecedented in sports. It's something that I think that is felt by every person on these grounds today, the hundreds of thousands. But nowhere is it more evident than in these final moments down here on this long front straightaway. 33 colorful, sophisticated, 225-mile-per-hour racing machines, beautifully aligned, surrounded by the crew members, the owners, the family members. They know that the countless hours of preparation, the thousands of miles of testing are all now complete, ready for the ultimate test. Lou, every year, it's moving, it's powerful, it's very, very special. I'm proud, I'm thrilled to be down here and be a small part of it. Have a great day.
0: Thank you. Gary Jarrell, also along the pit line today, also a veteran, also with NBC. You've probably seen, heard her reporting from racetracks around the country, Sally Larvik. She is a good reporter, aware of changes, rules, team combinations, the story in the race. It is another kind of change we focus on now, another sort of story. Sally, keenly aware that not too many years ago she would not have been allowed to report from the pits, whatever else it may have been. Call it blatant discrimination. But times change. A view of that past, a projection to a possible future as changes continue. We hear from Sally Larvik. Good morning, Sally.
12: Good morning, Lou, and it's a pleasure for me to be back with you here again. You know, women have come a long way in racing by virtue of the fact, well, witness, that I am here talking to you as a reporter from the pits. Well, 20 years ago, that would have been unheard of, if not frowned upon. Women were only allowed in the grandstand, not in the pits nor in the garage area. Today, I can't walk 5 feet in the pit area without running into another woman. Not in a race car, however. That last occurred when Janet Guthrie started her last run in the field 10 years ago. But in other capacities. When women were first allowed access after putting pressure on the speedway in the 70s, they were wives and girlfriends of drivers. Betty Rutherford was one of the first, and then others followed. A few, like Betty, doing timing and scoring, and then gradually that number increased. And today you'll find most of the scoring and timing here occupied by women, but not just wives and girlfriends. Some who have no relationship to team members are being hired to time and score. They've come a long way, and those who do it well are in demand. And count all those women with the others here who are photographers, PR representatives for teams and sponsors, and well, suffices to say, I am not alone. And for those of you who still feel that women are bad luck in the pits, well, talk to Johnny Rutherford, because the first year Betty Rutherford was allowed to do timing and scoring from JR's pit in 1974, he won the race. Women have come a long way in the past 20 years behind the pit wall, but they still have a long way to go in getting in front of it into the driver's seat. Lou?
0: Thank you, Sally. Sally Larvik. Back live from the Indianapolis Motor Speedway, sun shining from high in the control tower. High, but there are places higher. It is routine on race day to call in accounts from around this track, from below, at track level, in the pits. Now a first for me, a call from above. This tower rises from the back of the seats in the rise up behind the pits, the stands, along the main straightaway. Immediately beneath us, the timing and scoring floor. Scoring critical, difficult, and sometimes a troubling part of auto racing. Seated behind the glass stretched along the front of the tower, 33 scores each assigned one of the cars. Noting on a separate card every lap completed, pit stops, the time, an old-fashioned but effective way to score a race. The problem is time. No instant results from that system. That method is now backed up. A computer-driven system has been in place in recent years, and this year, a new system being evaluated. Austime Auto from Australia, fully automatic and instant. To oversimplify, a black box in the car identifies the car as it passes over a number of aerials embedded into the track at various points around the track. Aerials also embedded at the pit entry and exit points, a system not available to us this year. The big test is today. So far, though, in the month of May, it has worked. That's on the floor below. On our floor, a good view, a good place to work, broadcasting the race. There are others working on floors above, some working, some playing. Ron Carroll has climbed the stairs. Good morning, Ron. What have you found?
13: Well, good morning to you, Lou. Of course, on the fourth and fifth floors of the tower are the 500 Festival Associates, and where they play host to VIPs and celebrities attending the race. The sixth floor houses six different police agencies: Indiana State Police, Marion County Sheriff's, Indianapolis Police, the City of Speedway, the Track Safety Patrol, and this year, for the first time perhaps, the Secret Service. And that is because the Vice President of the United States is in the Master Control Tower. And Vice President Dan Quayle, good morning to you, sir.
14: Well, good morning, Ron. Good morning to all the race fans that are tuned in around the world. We've got an absolutely perfect day back in Indianapolis, and hopefully we'll have a quick, safe race.
13: Well, let's ask you. First of all, I know this is only the second time you've been back to your home state of Indiana since you were elected vice president. So I guess, first of all, just say welcome back home again in Indiana.
14: Well, in a way, it is sort of a welcome back home. You're right. I've been back two times since being sworn in as vice president. I've been to this race over 20 times.
13: Oh, really?
14: I was trying to count up this morning at how many times, and we got over 20.

0: someone that has a big lead, once the yellow goes out, it starts all over again. Makes it a lot more fun for the race fans.
1: You are correct. Mrs. Squale, good morning to you, too.
2: Good morning.
1: Nice to have you with us.
2: Oh, it's fabulous to be home.
1: Vice President, Mrs. Squale, thank you very, very, very much.
0: Thank you.
3: Ron Carroll, who will move now down the stairs and take up a post in the pits. We'll be talking to our turn people not yet heard from this morning, Jerry Baker and Larry Henry, a bit later. We are back live from the Indianapolis Motor Speedway. The opening ceremonies, segments of that, underway for quite some little time now. The bands have paraded around the track. The Pontiac Trans Am pace cars with their load of celebrities have made their lap as well. And we are coming down now to the final 20 minutes, counting inside to a green flag here at the Indianapolis Motor Speedway. A moment to note that the mourner's bench is long. Racing has lost some friends in this past year. Drivers, let Jim Herdebeest represent them, the 1960 Rookie of the Year here. He drove the last front-engine car here. That was in 63. It doesn't seem so long ago. Whenever he drove, he always made us look. John Cooper tells the story of Herc in a stock car, out of control, airborne, coming down the main straightaway on the gas. Jim Herdebeest made it to 56. Then look to the mechanical side. Floyd H. Dreyer, he made it to 90. Pop Dreyer pioneered in cars, motorcycles. Pop was the pop of the midgets. The cars, somebody had to buy them, car owners. Alex Morales, here so long, so long. Al Holbert gone as well, so many. The sport loses, not a sport without fans. So Larry Visaglia is to note, he was 90. He had waited at the gate at Indianapolis at the head of the line for the last time. At another gate for Larry, probably no delay there. Back down here, Indianapolis Motor Speedway, we are now moving toward that section that for many is so moving as we begin the true count and we go to Chuck Marlowe at the start-finish line. Chuck?
4: Lou, it's been quite a while since I've seen such fair skies over Indianapolis. This crowd is quiet. They are rapidly awaiting what the countdown means, and it means racing in just a few minutes. Now, right here in front of the start-finish line, we join the Purdue Marching Band and making his appearance on the podium to sing. From the Washington Symphony Orchestra, now resides in California, the brother of Indianapolis Mayor Bill Hudnut. Ladies and gentlemen, Tom Hudnut and our national anthem.

0: And the clock continues to run, 16 minutes and counting to the start of this greatest spectacle in racing. We get letters, a moment only to thank those of you who wrote. I will say hundreds, you might not believe the actual number. I thank you. I read them all at least twice. From the first, thank you, Van, you're right. We'll look at them all from time to time. And it's been a long time. Do you still owe me for a drapery rod? And to the last, the kid in Jersey. I was a kid there, too, for a time, and you're right. It would be a heck of a duel for the finish. Thank you all. Know this. I answered none. It was impossible to answer them all, and to be selective seemed unfair. And to choose, impossible. So, again, if you wish to write, every word will be read at least twice. More words now as the solemn part of our count in to the start of the 500 nears, and again to the start-finish line, and this time Bob Forbes.
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2: This morning in this stadium, we are from every state and from many countries of the world. In the way our conscience tells us, let each of us pause to offer worship and praise. We thank you, God, for the blessedness of being human. We are sisters and brothers to each other. Help us respect each other and treat each other gently without violence. Make our world more peaceful, God. Make us restless until our hostages are free to move about, to live their lives in freedom, and to gather as we do today. Help us be mindful of those who have died for our country from its beginning in 1776 to the sailors who perished so recently on the battleship Iowa. Have them all in the hollow of your hand. Bless those who have suffered unfinished deaths in the service of our country and are the survivors of conflict, wounded in body and spirit. Ease their pain and help them to know that all of their fellow Americans are grateful to them. It's race day, too. Watch over our 33 skillful and courageous drivers, their mechanics, and their crews. And one thing more, dear God, help all of us to enjoy the day, return us safely to our homes and work, and continue to bless us with this glorious sunshine. Amen.
0: The invocation. And we move back to the line now, and Ron Carroll.
3: And as again, we continue in silence for a few moments on this Memorial Day weekend. We remember the men and women of the armed services who gave their life while serving our country. In their honor, taps will be played by the Purdue University All-American Marching Band under the direction of Mr. Frank Stubbs. Of course, we remember those now serving in every corner of this world. Now the Purdue University Marching Band under the direction of Mr. Frank Stubbs. Beautiful skies raining down on the Indianapolis 500. Gorgeous day in Indiana, one of the best that we have had during the entire month. And now taps.

0: And now the drivers begin their move to their cars. It is that close. It is nearing the beginning. And it is nearing
1: race
0: time
1: fans, another fine
0: to hear
1: here
0: a little more music
1: Indy
0: as the pace thickens up. Here's Sally Larkin.
1: Singing of Back Home
2: Wait
1: again
2: the start of this great race. We await the introduction of the celebrity who will be leading this enormous crowd in the singing of Back Home in Indiana, a very popular song here at the Speedway and with those of you listening at home. With us here again because he is such a favorite here and he's been with us for the past several years is actor, singer Jim Nabors. And as the introduction is played, we look to the fans and the stands and to you at home and the tradition of singing Back Home in Indiana.

0: And as the band crescendos, John, have you ever seen this before? Johnny Rutherford looking to the release of the balloons.
1: Well, I really haven't, you know, and it always amazes me every year how they can get those back and into that tent to do it over again, Lou. You know, that is without a doubt the first time I've seen it from this vantage point, and it is awesome, I can assure you.
0: Well, we are, again, to move back down to the starting line, at least down to the pit level. The crews themselves are surrounding, clustered around their own cars. Those very privileged people who have been in the pits have in the main been called out, and probably all through this month of May, that's as few a number of people as I've seen in the pit area since this track opened for practice on May the 6th. So it is back down to track level and Gary Jarrell.
2: Well, Lou, we stand out here at the head of pit road, and now we're alongside Jim Phillippe, and we will join him for those famous words and the introduction of the lady who will make them.
3: We'll start the 73rd running of this event. And here to give the traditional four words is Chairman Emeritus of the Indianapolis Motor Speedway Board, Mrs. Mary Frederick Hallman.
4: Gentlemen, start your engines.

0: is nothing quite like this anywhere in racing, maybe anywhere in the world. These guys are going to run under good weather conditions. The forecast is for clear skies. The present temperature, 65 degrees, unlimited visibility. The winds out of the southwest, 12 knots. The forecast for the afternoon, fair skies, a high of 77. A great day for racing. Johnny Rutherford, you've done this so many times, 24 times, in fact. But unless you do it, I don't know if you can share with us what that must be. It is not just another race, but you must try to make it that.
1: No, it really isn't, Lou, and it's something that I've always said. It's a shame that you can't really explain to someone your feelings or what something means to you because they just can't get it. But it is an exciting moment for the drivers. Everything you've done for the month of May comes to this point. It's a situation where you're out there. When you get in the car and strap in, there's still the slaps on the shoulder or the bumps on the helmet when they come around and tell you it's, you know, good luck, congratulations, and it's time to roll. But when you get in that car and the command is given, gentlemen, start your engines, and you flip that switch, you're holding your breath for that spark to ignite that engine, and when it does, then it's business time. So everyone is out there, all of the 33 drivers are on their own now. They're in their cars. They're oblivious to anything else except what they've got to do for the next, say, 10 minutes, because the start of the race is very, very critical. The cars are so closely bunched together. The turbulence is incredible. The visibility is not really very good for the first couple of laps, so it's something that you have to deal with and come to grips with yourself, and I think everyone is ready for it. We had a chance to talk to the rookies, some of the veterans, Al Unser and Poncho Carter and myself, and they are ready. I think we have a good crop of rookies. So now the cars are rolling away, and we're going to see the Indianapolis 500.
0: And something that people cannot see, but as the command was given, I caught myself applauding, and then I looked over, and Johnny Rutherford was applauding as well. In the pit area, any trouble? We see one, two cars on the line that have not started. John, I've got 33. That's Rocky Moran. We've also got Poncho Carter's car wheeling away now. I think he's caught at the south end. Gary, you have a problem?
2: Scott Brayton has pulled away and then stopped. He was in the second row outside. He's now run up with the starter. They're right underneath the yellow light where they come down and start into the first turn, rolling the car back. Starter now going into place. We'll see whether or not the engine will catch and whether or not he'll be able to pull away. We don't know what the problem was. The crew surrounding them, they're engaging the engine, trying to get it going. Now we hear the roar, and the roar goes up from the grandstand as well. At sixth fastest qualifier, Scotty Brayton in number 22 now pulls away. He'll hurriedly try to catch up with the rest of the pack,
0: which leaves Rocky Moran as a questionable starter. Live from the Indianapolis Motor Speedway, they're rolling. The parade lap completed. Jerry Baker watching them go by. Good morning, Jerry Baker.
3: Good morning, Lou Palmer. Good morning and good afternoon around the world. We're hanging from the roof at number one. Marvelous place to be. We've got $100 seats below us, but we have got great views here. The field very much strung out now. What with the problems with Rocky Moran and also with Scott Brayton, they're trying to get in order. They have moved out into the short chute between 1 and 2. They are now in the view of Bob Lamy, who's covering number 2 for us this morning.
4: Jerry, we've got Rick Mears and then Al Unser, Emerson Fittipaldi, Jim Crawford, Mario Andretti, Scott Brayton's in row where he's supposed to be. But you're right, everybody is strung out. Tires being scuffed in. They're moving down the backstretch. Should be right in front of Howdy Bell.
5: Here in front of us at the moment, Rick Mears, the front row going by as they start to get in order. There's Mario Andretti going by, Jim Crawford, who starts in the number 4 position. Bobby Rahal, former winner, going by, and they are starting to get up, still scuffing in tires. And we go to turn 3 and Larry Henry. Larry, they're approaching you right now.
6: Good morning, everyone, and high above the third turn grandstand, what a view we have. This is the most perfect race day I can remember in the 9 years I've been on this broadcast. Sunny skies, nice temperatures, very little wind, the front row going by. Now the second row, Scotty Brayton finally has caught up and moved up along the way. The field beginning to really set up here as they go through the third turn. Everyone in the grandstands and the infield on their feet right now. Let's go to turn 4 and Bob Jenkins.
7: Everybody here in the Northwest Vista is on their feet, waving to the field as it goes by. The two parade cars have pulled ahead now. They'll be entering pit road. The pace car remains on the track with the 33 starters. They're strung out, but they are getting in line, and next time around, we should have the start of the 73rd running of the 500-mile race.
8: So they make it toward the main straightaway now. The Pontiac Trans Am, the 20th anniversary edition, leading the way now, sparkling with the special strobe lights. Bobby Unser at the controls of that car. He hits the start-finish line now at the south end. Gary Bettenhausen's car has been pulled into the pit area. And Jerry Baker, here they come one more time before we get down to running hard.
3: Lou, they brought Gary Bettenhausen down to the mouth of the pits, which is normally the exit. They had to back him up the pit area now. I don't know what happened to the automobile. It just simply quit. Scotty Brayton has found his way into position, but he's going to have to work to get to the outside of that second row. Still a big gap after the first three rows. Some space here. The latter third of the pack doesn't look too bad. When you get to the very tail end, the last couple of rows are in perfect position. Bob Lamy, how do they look in front of you?
4: Well, tires being scuffed in, Jerry. Everybody seems to be lining up. Rick Mears moving inside row run. Moving up to catch with him is Al Unser, Emerson Fittipaldi just behind, Crawford Mario. Then we've got Scotty Brayton and Bobby Rahal. They move down. Everybody coming through two very, very well right now, albeit strung out. The front row midway down the backstretch right in front of Howdy Bell.
5: The Indiana sunshine on these glistening race cars, all the bright, vivid colors, millions of dollars worth of racing equipment here. The first four rows are in order now. And the fifth row is starting to get into a line as we see them going by us and the rest of the field going by, slowly getting themselves in order as they approach turn three. Larry Henry.
6: The pace car with Bobby Unser already gone. The field in control of Rick Mears, the pole sitter. He goes by. The row's a little straggled out behind. They're heading to turn four. They're getting set for the start of the 73rd 500. Bob Jenkins, they're coming to you.
7: There is nothing in the world like it. The field is picking up speed as they head off the fourth turn to call the start. The chief announcer for the 500, Lou Palmer.
8: And you cannot imagine how many hundreds of thousands wish these guys well. Godspeed on the way. A perfect start on the line. It is even as they come to you, Jerry, three abreast.
3: And quickly on the outside, Emerson Fittipaldi takes the lead. Mears is second, and it's Al Unser Sr. They head to number two.
4: Emerson Fittipaldi with the lead, and it's Rick Mears, Al Unser, Mario Andretti, Jim Crawford below the white line, but he's all right, Michael Andretti. Everybody is through number two easily. Head to three, and it's still Emo in front of Larry Henry.
6: Emerson Fittipaldi got the quick start from the outside. He's got a 20-car length advantage. Then Rick Mears, Al Unser Sr., Mario Andretti, four wheels below the white line. They're heading to four.
7: Here they come in turn number four. It is still Emerson Fittipaldi. Rick Mears lagging behind. Everybody through number three and headed for four. Okay, Lou.
8: And down the line, Emo, a big lead. The sound in the background, the signal bombs telling the countryside before radio, the race has begun. Emerson Fittipaldi already through one and heading to Bob Lamy in two.
4: Ooh, he's got a big lead as he moves easily through two. Then it's Rick Mears. Then it's Al Unser with Mario Andretti trying to catch up, followed by Al Unser Jr. and Bobby Rahal. Everybody again easily through two, several under as Gordon Jodcock, all four wheels under. We go to Larry.
6: Emerson Fittipaldi going by. He's got already a 2.5-second lead on Rick Mears. Then Al Unser Sr. and Mario Andretti trying to close right now on Al Sr.
7: Back in fifth position would be Al Unser Jr. and then Bobby Rahal.
8: Here they are again. Emerson Fittipaldi cleanly in front. Rick Mears, then Al Unser, and it looks like we've got Mario Andretti hooking it up very, very well. Johnny Rutherford, the PC18 seemed to dominate the month. There was no question in the minds of any. The Chevy engine, well, that's the way they're running at the front. Mario looks to be maybe the strongest possible challenger to the moment to that PC18 Chevy combination.
1: Yes, Lou, the PC18 with the Chevrolet is an incredible combination. And, of course, you stick guys like Al Unser and Emerson Fittipaldi and Rick Mears in those cars, and you've really got something. But, as you say, Mario Andretti is in a Lola chassis with the Chevrolet, and it is a formidable competitor to any of the PC18. So Mario is making a move now.
8: Go get him, Jerry.
1: Passing him.
3: He makes the move down low on the inside, and he got around Al Unser. He is now setting his sights on Rick Mears as they hit that second corner.
4: Yeah, moving down below the white line, Mario has lengthened his lead over Al Unser. Everybody is coming through very, very well. That race is over. Let's go to Bob Jenkins.
7: A crash coming out of turn four. The car has gone into the pit area. I believe it hit the abutment separating the track and the pit road. It is well out of my view. The car went into the pit area and is stopped there right now. No idea who it is.
8: All right, it has come to a halt in the pit area. The safety crew immediately surrounding the car itself. It slammed into the interior wall of the pits here once it got down into the pit. And we are now looking at an extrication, really. They're using the fire foam all around it. This, of course, brings the situation to a not a halt but a slow. The yellow flag is being displayed along the main straightaway, and Ron Carroll will be apprising us of the exact situation in a moment as we watch them go by. Emerson Fittipaldi, then Rick Mears, then Mario Andretti, Al Unser, his kid Al Jr. We've got Bobby Rahal and the other new Cosworth immediately behind Rahal, driven by Ari Leyendyk. So that is how they are lining up at the front of this field. They head to the south end of the track. We look to the north end, where one car, out of control, has now moved on down into the pit area in something less than an orderly fashion, Bob. Bob Jenkins, I think, probably can give us our best view and review.
6: Well, in the previous years, we've had accidents like this, and they're well out of my view. It's off of turn four. All I could see was a car slide to the inside. He made contact with the inside wall before the pit entrance. Then the car slid across the track and I believe hit the guardrail separating the track from the pit area. Then the car continued to roll into the pit road. No idea who it is at this point. There is a tremendous amount of debris on the track and a tire also in the middle of the straightaway.
8: Well, the most immediate sign of identification came from a Schaefer display on the car itself. And Johnny Rutherford, I think we've got it pretty well identified now.
1: I think that was Kevin Cogan. And the car, the cockpit section, as is the case most of the times like that, was in excellent condition. So I feel certain that Kevin will come out of this all right. The car was very extensively destroyed. I think the back end was gone from the car. The side pods were gone. The tub was laying on its side. The fire crews and crews in that immediate area were right on it with extinguishers. And so we certainly feel that Kevin, we hope that Kevin is all right and will come out of this fine.
8: Okay, let's go then to that pit area. Ron Carroll has been on the fly. It is a long run. You are there. If you have captured your breath and can give us a report, Ron, we'll come to you right now.
9: Right you are, Lou. It's car number 11. It is Kevin Cogan. Kevin is out of the car. He's sitting on the wall right now. However, they are going to put him on the stretcher, take him into the hospital for observation. Again, they have him in a neck brace right now, but again, he is sitting on the wall. He is alert. They're talking to him. We'll try to find out a little bit more about the accident itself. But again, it is car 11, Kevin Cogan. Lou?
8: I think it is remarkable that he is sitting there and talking. The car itself, off the outer retaining wall, that's one thing. Spinning is quite another. He caught the head of the pit separation wall when he came in. Though, John, they have built that up some. There is a compressibility there that didn't used to be.
1: Yes, there is a shock absorber, as it were, built in the leading edge of that wall. And, of course, the guardrail comes out to it. He did hit that with extreme force. He made contact with the inside wall, backed in, spun around, and then the car, still with some incredible speed after spending its energy against the wall, hit the wall backwards. Fortunately for Kevin, I think, the car then across the pits into the wall separating the crews from the pit area, the tub section. The car was sliding on its side, and like I say, fortunately, the
8: crash coming out of turn four. The car,
1: the thing is extremely strong, and that's in the driver's favor.
8: So there we have the reason for the yellow. A far better report than that impact might have indicated earlier. Kevin Cogan out of the race. The yellow flag continues, so we pause 10 seconds for station identification. This is the Indianapolis Motor Speedway Radio Network. Live from the Indianapolis Motor Speedway, a brilliant beginning. Emerson Fittipaldi braking and racing for the lead and retaining it. Moving forward from that point, we watched Mario Andretti charging to a third-place position. And then we watched a yellow flag displayed as we had a problem at the north end of the track. Kevin Cogan. Earlier, other problems developed even before the green flag fell. For Gary Bettenhausen, slowly down the main straightaway and into the pit area. For Scott Brayton, difficulty. And now, reviewing this situation, let's start with the Kevin Cogan story and Ron Carroll.
9: All right, Lou, and I've got Andy Kanopensky, who is the manager of the machinist's team, of course. And Andy, can you tell us how the crash itself occurred?
10: Well, according to my observer up in turn four, Kevin was coming in high and made contact with the wall, spun the car, and come down into the infield and hit the guardrail backwards at the entrance to the pits.
9: Okay, the car's obviously destroyed.
10: Yeah, we don't worry about cars. We got plenty of race cars. Kevin was sitting here in front of me a few brief minutes ago. He's coherent. He's talking. He feels fine. Complained about a little soreness in the neck. So he put a neck brace on him and took him over to the field hospital just for observation.
9: Okay, Andy, thank you very, very much.
10: You're welcome.
5: Now we move to the Scott Brayton report. That difficulty before the green flag even fell. Sally Larvik.
11: And Lou, I'm with Scott's car owner, Dick Simon. Dick, what was the problem at the beginning?
12: Well, Scott came down on the start hollering on his radio that it was only running on 4 to 5 cylinders, and we're assuming that the spark plugs loaded up under that slow laps. In practice, we didn't run the car that much, and he didn't get a chance to run any slow laps, and I guess the plugs fouled, but they're clear now, and he's running great, and everything looks fine now.
11: No problem on the track?
12: No trouble now. He just had a 4 or 5 cylinder engine instead of 6 there to start.
11: And by the way, Dick Simon is normally on the track and not in the pits. How do you feel watching all of this, Dick? Would you rather be in the car?
12: I am so nervous, it's unbelievable. In the car, I feel like I can do something. In here, I'm helpless. I'm just talking to Ari and to Scott both on the radio and feeling totally helpless trying to help them.
11: Dick Simon pacing with the rest of us, Lou.
5: Thank you, Sally. That leaves the Gary Bettenhausen report of leaving the racetrack at the south end, the car just wheeling slowly by on the warm-up lap. The crew raced down to the car. It has not reappeared. Out on the pace lap, now the pace car out there, the Pontiac, the Trans Am, continues to lead the field around. It is Emerson Fittipaldi, then Rick Mears, followed by Mario Andretti, Al Unser Jr., Bobby Ray Hall, and then Ari Leyendijk and Jim Crawford. Back down to the pits now, and Ron Carroll.
9: All right, Lou, and I'm with Mike Smith, one of the USAC observers here in the pit where Kevin Kogan crashed. And what are we doing here now, right now, Mike?
13: Okay, we have a wrecker trying to get here to pick this engine up to get it out of the pit lane. Presently, we're putting down oil dry.
9: What would you expect the time to be here? What are we looking at, time-wise?
13: I'm sorry, I didn't hear that.
9: Okay, what are we looking at time-wise? 5 minutes, 10 minutes?
13: Probably about 5 or 6 minutes, I think.
9: Okay, Mike, thank you very much. Lou?
5: Right, and looking down on the pit line, we found Gary Bettenhausen, and Ron, he's moving down the pit area, but Johnny Rutherford, he's not moving very well, and he's not under power.
1: No, he really isn't, and that's a shame. Gary qualified the first day of the first weekend, which is something new for him in a number of years. We see Rocky Moran now in car 33 is under power and leaving the pits, going out. So Gary, unfortunately, it appears the crew pushing the car, he is finished for the day, and that's quite a shame for all of the Bettenhausen fans, because Gary probably had as good a chance as he's ever had here. And, of course, Rocky Moran now under power with several laps down, but he is in the race.
5: And in this race, for the record, that first lap, led by Emerson Fittipaldi, was recorded at 209.2 miles an hour. The old record was set by Michael Andretti in 86, 202.9. The second lap, still a record, Emo at 213.9, really moving on the charge, eclipsing Michael's 204.6 earlier. Emerson Fittipaldi's fourth lap, we'll make that, 132.9 miles an hour. Off the pace, then, of a 204 because of the yellow flag established by the accident that involved Kevin Kogan. To the south end now, and Gary Gerald with a little more about the man we had been looking for, Gary Bettenhausen.
2: Well, Gary Bettenhausen, of course, has been in this race 16 times, Lou, and you can imagine the disappointment. You could actually feel it oozing from the cockpit as he rolled by us back into Gasoline Alley. A hurried comment from one of the crew. They said they bent the valves on one of the warm-up laps. Their day, a very, very short one. So bent valves cost Gary Bettenhausen an opportunity to compete in his 17th 500.
5: And Bob Forbes, I suspect you heard that, and I imagine Gary knows that, and you guys are together, right?
14: Yes, and I know it's a big disappointment for Gary, because I think, Gary, you felt you had a good ride this year. Oh, I'm sorry. I beg your pardon.
5: So the matter goes. Gary Bettenhausen, not a happy camper, most certainly. He had a brilliant month building, and now he is out of the race. And there had been some racing, short
15: though the duration may have been that we had a green flag, we had observed that Mario Andretti was doing very well. Larry Henry with some other racing notes from turn three.
6: Michael Andretti was starting this race from 21st position. In the few green laps that we had, he moved up to 13th, so a significant move on the part of Michael Andretti. Danny Sullivan, starting from the back of the field, started 26th. He's only moved up to 23rd. So his PC18 not going through traffic, as well as Michael Andretti's Lola so far in the early go, Lou.
15: Larry Henry from turn three. Back live from the Indianapolis Motor Speedway. We hope for a green flag shortly, but it is still yellow at the moment. And if Gary Bettenhausen hoped for a better day, he was having a bad one from the beginning. He is out of the race. Bent valves. For Rocky Moran, car 33, he entered the race on lap 8. Now, that can't be a thrill. He had electrical problems, and then when he got out there, they penalized him another lap. I don't know how much that'll really matter, given the late start, but for not starting on the racetrack itself. And so life sometimes goes. John, this, for the driver, to get racing, to get the adrenaline going, to take that green, to go like gangbusters, and then to be slowed down, is it possible maybe that has a settling effect? Or is this unstabilizing?
1: Somewhat, I think, Lou, because you do have a chance early on to take stock, to look things over, to look at the gauges in the cockpit. The one thing that you hope and pray for after you have some knowledge of how this race is run and how things come down is the fact that you have had the car up to operating temperatures and then suddenly you have slowed it down to where it cools off. Things can happen when that happens. And it will be interesting to watch now and see if it causes anybody a problem when the green comes back out and you have to ask that car to go from a cool-down condition back into a situation where he's going flat out and putting a lot of temperature from that turbocharger back into the engine, asking those parts to grow again.
15: Exactly. In fact, and Donald, I suppose, can cue me up on this, I recall one green where it took a pair of cars out. One of them might have been the leader. The turbines and the difficulty. We had a green flag, and then we had two of those turbines. There had been three in the field. Graham parked his heart against the wall, I think. But the other two stopped almost at identical points on different points on the racetrack with a part failing after loading up, having idled around for a while, and then accelerating on the green.
16: Absolutely. That was the 1968 with the wedge turbines, and there was a late race yellow for an accident. Carl Williams was involved, and the green flag came out with 9 laps to go, and Joe Leonard was at the lead. It was in the lead at the head of the pack, and everybody accelerated, and he didn't, and he went down and parked in the first turn, and then Art Pollard slowed on the backstretch. Flame out was the term that came into racing vernacular for a short time. It meant that the turbine lost power.
15: And we still have a yellow flag, an accident, the reason why, and we're going to go to the Hanna Medical Center and Chuck Marlowe.
17: Dr. Henry Bach, the physician here attending the Hanna Medical Center, is with us right now. We're waiting just for a second or two to make total contact with him, but I think he's about ready right now. Dr. Bach, if you can, give us the status on Kevin Cogan. Just one moment.
15: Certainly, Chuck. That is worth waiting for. The pace car remains out, lights still flashing, so we have at least one other lap under the yellow flag conditions. And, Chuck, you join us when you are ready.
17: I certainly shall. Thank you.
15: We have 12 laps completed now, and Bob Jenkins, let's check the medical center now first.
17: All right, here's Dr. Bach.
18: Kevin Cogan was brought in here after his track incident. He was awake and alert. He's complaining of some neck pain and some right arm pain. We're going to send him down to the Methodist Trauma Center for further evaluation and treatment.
17: Okay, that's the word. It's quite a crowd down here, and that's the latest we can bring you up with, Lou.
15: Chuck Marlowe, we've had 13 laps completed. For the moment, let me go through the top 10 at this point. Number 20, Emerson Fittipaldi is the leader from the beginning. Rick Mears running in second position, car 4. Car 5 is Mario Andretti in third. Fourth, 25, Al Unser. 2, Al Jr. 18 is driven now by Bobby Rahal. Car number 9, Provimi Veal, Ari Leyendijk. 15, Jim Crawford. 30, Raul Boisel. And car number 22, Scott Brayton. Those are your top 10 runners after 13 laps have been completed. Now, at the north end of the track, Bob Jenkins has been keeping track of the yellow and progress, and maybe can explain why this yellow lasted a little longer than we had thought along the main straightaway it should.
7: Well, the safety vehicles cleared the area in the pit area where the car came to a stop, Kevin Kogan's car. Everybody had gotten out of there, but now we have safety trucks back at that point. They're still putting down some oil dry. Perhaps they ran out. I don't know, but they're putting a tremendous amount of oil dry down on the pit area and scrubbing it in with a broom. So it looks as if we're going to be yellow for a couple of more laps because they continue to work very hard there in the north end of the pits.
15: And in the pits, Ron Carroll notes that we are getting closer by virtue of the fact one not-so-small part of speed has now been removed.
9: Right, Lou, they have just now picked up the engine. It was still laying on the track until just 5 seconds ago. And perhaps you are correct. They ran out of oil dry because they just threw down about two or three more bags of it. There was a great deal of oil and water on the track. And so they're putting that down, and I would guess now in a couple of three more laps we'll be ready to go.
15: And Johnny Rutherford, the separation of that engine from the tub itself, in part, I suppose, is responsible for Kevin literally walking away from the accident.
1: Well, that is the fact that it did. It is absorbing energy, and that is the nature of these cars, the very spindly legs on them, so to speak, the suspension that holds the wheels on, the side pods, which are almost like a crushable device, the rear wings, the front wings, the nose cone, these all depart and make the accident look horrendous. But in fact, that is absorbing energy because the car has hit something and it flies off of the car, and we saw the cockpit section slide to a stop against the inside wall and Kevin unbuckle and virtually crawl out of it. So that is what you want the car to do. It's modular. When it starts coming apart, it's absorbing energy, and it's taking it away from the driver.
15: And we are translating some of that to passenger cars today. The offset steering column no longer comes in. It breaks away. The engine should fall and drop and not come back into the driver's compartment. But as you say, it looks horrendous. And looking at it right now, a first-person account, Kevin Kogan's former race car is in view of Chuck Marlowe.
17: Okay, Lou, you and Johnny hit it right on the button. I'm looking right at this car, the cockpit capsule is virtually unscathed. There is a slight bit of damage to the nose. It did not get back far enough to injure the feet, and that's a blessing right there. The shell itself, this little capsule, is totally stripped. There is one wheel remaining that's on the right side of the car. Everything from the engine back and the fuel cell back is gone. So your description was perfect, and I'm walking right alongside the car right now. They're going to take that back and put it in the junk pile.
15: Yeah. There goes a couple of $100,000, but more than that, there goes a dream. Kevin Kogan's luck has not really been all that good here. A cloud has kind of followed him after a couple of incidents, and then there was the race that he might have won. All of that, well, Kevin was really hoping to improve reputation this year and felt good about doing it, but now he doesn't have a chance to. His car is junk. Kevin is taking a ride to Methodist Hospital just for observation. He certainly isn't in a life-threatening condition, just complaining of a little bit of pain. And now for Emerson Fittipaldi, he is about to look, we think, at a green flag. Larry Henry tells me the pace car lights are off, and that means that a start is imminent. The car, we're looking to the north end of the track. The Pontiac Trans Am should come off four into the pits, and we will be looking for Emerson Fittipaldi, Rick Mears, and Mario Andretti as potential leaders when they move toward Jerry Baker in one. The pace car's in. They're already by it. And it is Emerson Fittipaldi who will hit the line first. Watch for Mario to make a move. Jerry Baker.
3: He's making the move. He's got Rick Mears. He cut right down on that white line. Four tires. No, he's okay there. Mears is running third. They go to number two. Bob Lamy, you got a real race coming at you.
4: Emerson Fittipaldi with the lead. Mario Andretti down below the white line, but he's second. Then Rick Mears followed by Al Jr. and then Al Sr. They head down the straightaway. The lead seems to be lengthening as they head toward Larry Henry.
6: Emerson Fittipaldi, who has nicknamed his car the Flying Buick, and it is flying right now. But Mario Andretti not that far behind, down below the white line. Rick Mears trying to catch up. Then Al Unser Jr. and Al Unser Sr.
7: Certainly Mario Andretti closing up that gap now as he drops well below the white line with Mears still running third.
15: Coming down the main straightaway. It is stabilized now, this one and two position. We have Emerson Fittipaldi, Mario, and Rick Mears. And they are already by Jerry, so let's pick them up again. Bob Laney.
4: Emerson Fittipaldi with the easy lead coming through. Mario down below the white line is second, then Rick Mears, then Al Jr. and Al Sr. The lead again seems to be stabilizing as they head toward three.
6: going to be interesting to see what happens to Mario Andretti. They've talked about having four wheels below the white line. He's doing it every lap. He did it just that time as he went through trying to chase down Emerson Fittipaldi.
7: We noticed Jim Crawford doing that in the early laps, but you're right. Mario Andretti at least with two lines below the white line, or two wheels rather, below the white line here in four.
15: And Mario Andretti, through the month of May, was one of the fast runners who had been, with some consistency, rolling below that line. The enforcement of that rule, now that's something we await word on. But at the moment, we look now at 18 laps complete with Emerson Fittipaldi in command. The challenge will come from Mario Andretti, if it is to come at all, in the next few laps.
7: Live from the Indianapolis Motor Speedway, I'm Lou Palmer alongside Johnny Rutherford and Donald Davidson. On the track from the beginning, he has been the leader, Emerson Fittipaldi. Challenging? Not quite yet, but on the move, we have Mario Andretti. 22 laps completed for Fittipaldi and Andretti. Now Rick Mears and then Al Unser Jr., Al Sr., and Bobby Rahal all on the 22nd lap now. We have Jim Crawford running 7th in car 15. We have car 22 driven now by Scott Brayton in... Let's withdraw that. Let's say Ari Leyendyke is in 8th position, and Michael Andretti is in 9th, and on the 22nd lap, car 30, Raul Boisel. So these are the numbers at 22 laps, 25, 4, 2, 25, 18, 15, 9, 6, and 30. Now, Larry Henry noted big problems for Gordon Johncock a few moments ago in turn 3.
6: We saw smoke come from the rear end, and then orange flame just billowing from the rear end of Gordon Johncock's car. He slowed it down. The flame went out. Then he went on into the pits. Now we've got Teo Fabi slowing down as he comes to turn 3. Very, very slow. Down on the low apron here in the third turn. So trouble here for the Quaker State Porsche, which was one of the quickest cars in the final practice session on Thursday.
7: So he heads on into the pit area for Gordon Johncock. Another of the former winners, an early day, and we've got Derek Daly apparently slowing in turn 4 as well. So, attrition, it's difficult to explain. A quick stop now, car number 28, Randy Lewis, in and out of the pits on what is the leader's 24th lap. There goes Michael, really setting sail. Johnny, we've got a couple of guys on the move out there. Michael is one, and another is Danny Sullivan. Meanwhile, down to the pits and Ron Carroll.
9: And Lou, I've got Gordon Johncock, doggone it, our 1973 and 82 winner. Gordy, what happened?
19: Well, evidently something happened to the engine going down the back straightaway. It just blew up, I guess. Something happened to it.
9: Okay. He said a lot of smoke was coming out of the car, so you don't know just specifically, but in the engine compartment.
19: That's all. I can't do nothing with a blown up engine.
9: Hey, Gordy, doggone it. We're sorry you're out. Good luck to you. Hope you come back.
19: We'll be back.
9: Okay. Good luck. Thanks. Gordon Johncock.
7: Down on the main straightaway, the battles do build. Mario Andretti continues to move. A challenge for 3 in front of Jerry Baker. Al Unser Jr. moving.
3: Al Unser Jr. has made the move. They're coming down that main straightaway, Lou. 2 abreast. You can't go through this corner that way, but some are trying here this afternoon.
7: Follow him around.
4: Al Jr. has picked up some traffic. He heads out at 2. There's a lot of racing going on down the back stretch right now.
6: Here comes Al Unser Jr. to 3. Rick Mears trying to stay with him behind Al Unser Sr. Moving down low, Bobby Rahal, who's trying to challenge Al Unser Sr. now. They are really racing side by side through the short chute.
7: And coming to turn 4, Bob Jenkins.
20: And now it is Emerson Fittipaldi who is catching up with Rick Mears, Al Unser Sr. racing all over this track.
7: So we're going to stay with you. There's Jerry Baker. We'll take them around another time as they begin the challenge.
3: Al Unser Jr. just moved right down to that white line. He overtook the car right in front of him, moves to the outside wall. Bob, you've got him right in front of you in 2 right now.
4: And boy, is he moving well, Jerry. He puts a great deal of distance between the traffic. We did have some smoke from Rich Vogler, car 29 out of 2. We'll check him, but Al Jr. pulling away, but there is some passing right in front of Larry.
6: They're 3 aside right now. Mears, Al Unser Sr., Rahal. Al Sr. to the low side. Gets by Mears. Rahal now tries it low. He goes around Rick Mears. They're side by side. 3 abreast going to 4.
20: Unbelievable. Bobby Rahal goes to the inside of Rick Mears, entering turn number 4 and picks up the position.
7: And runs that way down the main straightaway, stretching it just a bit. Jerry?
3: Rick Mears moves low to the inside. He is around Rahal. Knocked out. Rahal hits the pedal and moves back out safely, and the chase continues into number two.
4: It is Rahal who is chasing right now Al Unser with Mears right behind him. They head through two very cleanly, and Ari Leyendijk moving past Rocky Moran, and we got Mears making a move in front of Larry.
6: Mears down to the inside of Rahal. He's got him going into three. Down low now. Will Rahal challenge him again? Rahal down low, trying to catch up to Mears, but he can't do it this time.
20: In turn number four, it is still in that position as Emerson Fittipaldi running away with this thing, but tremendous racing back of him.
15: Exactly. Emerson Fittipaldi, we mustn't forget, is the leader. He has some 28 laps completed, and he is far in the front. Johnny Rutherford, we've seen some of the best racing in Indianapolis in some time.
1: Oh, it is incredible. The cars are so stable, and they're able to move around. They're running very close together, and it's extremely exciting to watch. I've never, as I say, been in this position before, but it is something to see these cars and the way Emerson Fittipaldi has a commanding lead. He sits there doing whatever he wants to out front. And then we have Mario Andretti, who has dropped back a bit, but he's still maintaining that pace. And that's what it takes to win this race.
15: Mario is about 6 seconds now behind the leader, an 8-second deficit on that lap, 7-tenths behind him, Al Unser Jr. And we had noted that Gary Bettenhausen had a problem. He is out of the race, and we go to Chuck Marlowe with that account.
17: Well, I'll tell you something. There's no one any more disappointed. Gary, no one's words can even compare with what you're feeling right now.
0: That's right, Chuck. I was really looking forward to a great day. The car has been running super all month long, and the Buick engine has performed flawlessly, and just something minor happened in the camshaft, because it must have stopped turning momentarily. It bent every valve in the engine, and we're just running at first gear, warming up.
17: Well, Gary, our feelings are all with you. Go back in your garage. You deserve the peace and quiet that's forthcoming. Thank you very much for spending time with us.
0: Thank you, Chuck.
15: Emerson Fittipaldi still the leader at the Indianapolis 500, 33 laps. That's a long way to go. It is time to pit. We are watching for our leaders now. We have Emerson Fittipaldi on the track. Gary Gerrell standing by in his pit. He is due, Gary.
2: Yes, indeed. In fact, momentary confusion because the other Marlboro car just flashed by and the crew was over the wall. They thought it was Emo. It was Al Unser. Unser being serviced out of our view, two pits away. They have the arm in the air. They're waving the sign. Emo should be on the target in just a moment. We await with the crew. He comes down. We have him in sight. He hits the brakes. He's right on the mark. We start the watch. It'll be service on the right side. Also, four tires being changed as they work the left. Everything appears to be routine. It's smooth. It's precise. This is where he lost the race, however, 1 year ago, finishing second to Rick Mears. Time lost in the pits, but this is a fine stop. 15.5 seconds and Fittipaldi is away.
15: We move now to Sally Larvik in Bobby Rahal's pit, the hope of the Cosworth people.
21: Bobby Rahal makes the stop right on the mark. There was some concern that because this is such a fast pit area that the cars would have trouble stopping, but no problem for Bobby Rahal. They are changing all four tires. They are refueling the car. They have changed from soft to hard tires, and Bobby Rahal is off without any problem at all, Lou.
15: We have a problem, meanwhile, in the pit area, Johnny Rutherford.
1: Yes,
15: just so much torque.
1: It appears that John Andretti in the Buick car got out of his pit. The rear end just absolutely broke loose. It slid sideways and came to a stop. He put it in reverse and backed it up a bit, put it in first gear, and killed the engine. Then, as Rahal was leaving, the other car in the Granatelli team started out and blocked Rahal's way to get out of the pits, and now everything's cleared out, and they're trying to get John Andretti going again.
15: But for Sneva and Rahal, there was something of a problem getting out. They are back out on the track, back down to ground zero, and Chuck Marlowe.
17: Well, they have a fire in the back of John Andretti's car now. They're calling for the extinguishers. It is coming right out of the wastegate area. They're trying to push it down. There's another car that's going to be pitting here in just a moment. This is a little bit of mass of confusion coming down toward you, Lou. Possibly you can see it a little better.
15: Well, not better. We are looking down on it as you are as well. The smoke seems to have cleared, as you said. Sometimes the turbochargers themselves will load with oil. What they have, however, is an engine that isn't loading anything at all. It just isn't firing at the moment.
1: Now, and, of course, it was red hot, Lou, and that means that the fuel will be boiling out of the lines, and it will be extremely hard to get started. They'll be cranking on it, trying to get some fresh fuel, get it cooled down a bit, ready to go again.
15: So where we stand at the moment, we've got car 30 Raul Boisel, our leader at the 36th lap. And we've got car number 20, driven by Emerson Fittipaldi, running in second place. But Ammo has pitted. He is only 1.6 seconds behind Boisel. Then Mario Andretti, Michael Andretti, Rick Mears, and Al Unser Jr. Those are the first six positions. In the seventh spot, we have car number one scored there, and that would be
8: Danny
15: Sullivan. But we saw him pass on the racetrack, so this pitting has actually helped Sullivan in a sense. But he is now on the 37th lap as well with our leaders. So Danny Sullivan is still very much in this race, broken right forearm or not. And as for the Granatelli team, well, we've seen some excitement from those pits, and Sally Larvik was close.
21: Okay, I'm with Vince Granatelli. He was about to talk to us. He just waved us off. Apparently, he's got more things on his mind right now than talking to us. We'll try to get to him a little bit later, Lou.
15: Very good. And Danny Sullivan, who had put himself in better position in this set of pit stops, simply had not pitted. And we suspect that when he comes in, we will then be showing him again as lapped by the leader. Still, a valiant charge by Danny Sullivan, driving in some pain. Coming in now to the pit area, we'll watch for him. And when he arrives, Gary Gerrell will pick him up. He's at the start-finish line in the pit now, Gary.
2: All right, we await for him. We're just behind the wall, the crew poised and ready. Here's the nose of the car rolling by us. He hits the marks, and this Penske crew roars into action. Sullivan, of course, had started very cautiously. He was running laps at 202 miles per hour. He was up to 207 just prior to this stop. They're making rubber change all the way around. Everything looks good, waiting to come down off the jacks. The fueling has been complete. Got a problem on the right rear side, a problem with the right rear. And Danny Sullivan now in for 23 seconds. Now they get it down off the jacks. He's away, but it's a costly stop at 24.9 seconds for a former winner at Indianapolis.
15: Danny Sullivan, whose trouble began before the first qualifying weekend. The cowling off the engine, the car unstable, into the wall. It was destroyed. They've used the backup car in the second weekend qualifying. Sullivan with a broken right forearm, driving with pain today.
10: I thought about the concentration and the pain, and I'm hoping that because you have to focus all the time, and as I said, the adrenaline will be flowing, and because you're focused on what you're doing, that you won't have time to think about that your arms hurt until after the race.
15: Danny Sullivan, pounding on adrenaline, hoping it stays up. For Teo Fabi, hoping to carry the Porsche colors further up into the field, and March as well. The March car building people have only one new chassis in this field, did have, and it was carrying the Porsche power plant for Quaker State. No longer out of the race, we establish ignition problems. And establishing himself in the early going, at least as the premier combination, we've got Emerson Fittipaldi in car 20, leading at the end of 40 laps. Also at the end of 40 laps, we've got Mario Andretti, followed by Michael Andretti, then Rick Mears, Al Unser Jr., Al Sr., Ari Leyendyke, Bobby Ray Hall, Raul Boisel, and Jim Crawford. Those are the top 10 at the end of 40 laps. Phil Henry, we go to you in three.
20: Danny Sullivan is slowing down. Remember the pit stop, tire problems on the right rear. He's down below the white line. It looks like he's going to come into the pits again. Danny Sullivan having some trouble with that car.
15: Thank you. Larry Henry in turn three.
1: As he went by us, Lou, the car backfired just as he got to the first turn. Very loudly, sounded like a cannon shot. Several of them in quick succession, and I'm sure that was the problem. He's coasting down the backstretch.
15: So, Gary Gerrell, if you're there, what do you hear and what do you see?
2: Well, we see Danny Sullivan just pulling to a stop. They're trying to scramble to get the starter over the wall in case it's needed. Thus far, it hasn't been needed. He continues to race the engine. They stand by with their crew. They bring it down off the jacks. Now they're checking something. Oh, they've got a hose in front, and they lose a few more seconds, and now the engine has died.
15: Oh.
2: The engine has stopped, and Sullivan bangs the wheel with his good left hand. Now the starter back over the wall. The vent man goes into place. They're checking again on the right rear. That seems to be the problem. Now the right rear comes off. This is now a 30-second stop. They remount the same tire. I don't know if there was a balance problem, if it just didn't get on with the impact wrench correctly. But remember, they're going to have to start this car. Now that procedure will get underway. They have now been in the pits 45 seconds.
15: Just
2: crew chief talking with Danny Sullivan, Lou. You can sense the frustration down here. Oh, my.
15: I had intended to ask earlier in the day. I did not see him. Is Jeff Brabham anywhere in evidence today? The indication was Sullivan felt no relief.
2: We have not seen Jeff, anywhere. We talked to Danny on Carburation Day. He said the full intention was to go 500 miles. We have not seen Jeff Brabham.
15: So we move now down to the Granatelli pit once again, and Sally Larvik.
21: Well, Vince Granatelli is still very busy. As you can imagine, he's worried about John Andretti and the car. He told me that they lost a cylinder. They don't know why. They don't know how it happened. Right now, he's talking back and forth to his driver. They're hoping that the problem is corrected and John can go on.
15: So we are on now to lap 44 with Emerson Fittipaldi, the leader, and fully 11 seconds ahead of the closest competitor, Mario Andretti. And again, Gary Jarrell.
2: The problem seemed to be compounding themselves. They fired the engine. They started to pull away. It died. They rocked it back onto the marks. The starter is no longer over the wall. I think the crew is really baffled now, and this is a stop that's rapidly approaching 2 minutes. I think the concern right now is whether or not there'll be any more racing today for Danny Sullivan. They're checking all around the nose of the car. They're peeling some tape away. It seems to be perfunctory work. They've got some serious problems here with the Miller American number one right now. I'd have to say at this point, it certainly doesn't look like Danny Sullivan's going to be doing much more racing. The crew conferring on the wall, and all he can do, of course, is just sit there as patiently as he can and hope that he'll get another opportunity to get back on this famed race course.
15: Gary Jarrell, and in your hometown, Gary, we would like to welcome, among others, some new affiliates to the Indianapolis Motor Speedway Worldwide Radio Network in Sacramento, KFBK. We also welcome WEMP in Milwaukee, WBZ, Boston, WKIX, Raleigh, North Carolina, in Miami, WINZ, and in Montgomery, Alabama, we welcome WACB. Back live from the Indianapolis Motor Speedway, I'm Lou Palmer. Johnny Rutherford alongside this day, Donald Davidson in the tower. The leader on the racetrack is Emerson Fittipaldi after 49 laps have been completed. And Teo Fabi is out of the race and Sally Larvik taking a walk south with him.
21: Lou, as you can imagine, a very disappointed Teo Fabi headed back to gasoline alley. Teo, what happened out there?
8: Well, we had an engine problem and they just told me to get out of the car because my race was over.
21: Up until that time, how was the car working?
8: Well, it was okay, but we just ran a very few laps.
21: It has been working well for you all this month, despite your disappointment today. Are you fairly well satisfied with the way the Quaker State car is working, despite what happened right now?
8: Well, I think my car is much better than what it was last year. I think it's very competitive in road courses, but we're still a little bit behind on the speedway, and we need some more work.
21: Look forward to the rest of the season. You look forward to the rest of the season.
8: Oh, sure. I'm looking forward to Detroit.
21: As you can imagine, Teo Fabi, very disappointed. Lou?
15: Teo Fabi, capable of handling a $300,000 race car, and somebody pointed out probably can't because of the height thing, do half the rides at Kings Island. Out of the race, valiant competitor. For Danny Sullivan, here too may be the end of the day. Gary Jarrell.
2: Well, indeed, it is the end of the day. Sullivan is sitting on the pit wall. He's about 8 feet away from us, conferring with Nigel Bennett and the rest of the Penske crew. We were informed that the problem on that long stop was a slipping clutch. He went back onto the track after they made two attempts to restart it. He circled only one time. The clutch problems brought him in. He now has pulled off the helmet. He talks with team manager Chuck Sprague and Nigel Bennett here a few feet away. When we get an opportunity, we'll try to get a word with the former 500 winner, Lee.
15: The man at the front of the field, Emerson.

0: 21 laps. We have the lead established by car 20. Emerson Fittipaldi better than 7 seconds over his nearest competitor, Michael Andretti. The battle that seems to be building now involves Al Unser Jr. and Mario Andretti. They are virtually side by side, and we're going to pick them up out on the race course now. They may be past turn two and headed toward three. So, gentlemen, when you see them, pick it up. We are looking for turn three.
1: Al Unser Jr. has gotten by Mario Andretti. In fact, about 5 car lengths ahead. He's got heavy traffic, goes to the low side, almost touched wheels in the short chute. Al Jr. going low, gets it into four.
2: He almost touched wheels with Rocky Moran, but moves around him, and now here comes Mario to also try to pass Rocky Moran.
0: Watching for them now at the main straightaway. There they are, side and moving down now. Let's go on to Jerry Baker.
3: Well, he's got a little breathing room now behind him a little bit. Now there's heavy traffic in front of Al Unser Jr. as they head into number two. He simply cannot get around.
4: He is blocked by Ludwig Heimrath and Rick Fogler, but right now moving out of two. Al Jr. trying to get to the outside. The pass has just been successful. Moving around Fogler, he heads toward Larry Henry.
1: And Mario Andretti trying to find a path, goes down low. Vogler cuts him off, so Al Unser Jr. now with about a 10-car length advantage. Mario had to get on the binders, back up. Now he takes off again.
2: Here's Mario moving to the inside to pass Heimrath. Meanwhile, Rick Mears is caught in traffic, and Al Unser Sr. is right behind him as they come off four.
0: Watching for them then, coming off four, your leader remains Emerson Fittipaldi. The battle is a little further back, Jerry, but it's a good one.
3: Fittipaldi's got himself a walk in the park here today, but the rest of the field is really up into bunches. 8, 9, 10 cars in a row as they head into that second corner where Bob Lamy is holding fourth.
4: Rick Mears down below the white line leads Al Unser through two as they keep on coming through. Everybody moves smoothly down the back straightaway, but Rick Mears is picking up some speed.
1: I can't remember racing like this back of the pack for quite a while. Mears going in now, then right behind Al Unser Sr. had to go down low that time around. The rest of the field going by now.
2: Beginning to sort themselves out just a little bit and separate from other traffic. But boy, for a while there, we had some tremendous racing going on as we're now 55 laps into the race.
0: And out of the race, Danny Sullivan, Gary Jarrell is with him.
5: Well, I know that this is one of those moments that no driver ever wants to be involved in. I understand, Danny, it was clutch problems that put you on this side of the wall.
6: Well, that's right. We just developed, all of a sudden coming down the straightaway, it started spinning. Just a clutch slipping and the motor was just revving real high, and I slowed down and came in the pits, and that was it. We tried one more time, but it would have taken me about 150 laps just to get up to speed again with it slipping that bad.
5: You know, you were trying to play it very cautious because of the injury to the arm and the starting position. How did the arm feel? How was all of that going until the problem arose?
6: Well, we were being cautious, but I felt pretty comfortable. I guess we had moved up quite a bit, probably 10 or 15 places, and you know, there was a great race going on, but arm wasn't bothering me very much. I mean, it wasn't as comfortable as I would have liked, but that's the way it's going to be with a broken arm.
5: A week from today, will you be able to go in Milwaukee?
6: We'll be there.
5: All right. Danny Sullivan, disappointed, a former winner out of this competition.
0: Back live from the Indianapolis Motor Speedway, 60 laps now completed on 20. Yes, 20 is still the leader, Emerson Fittipaldi, and we have a yellow flag again at Indianapolis. It is apparently for Bobby Rahal, who had been slowing on the track. That was noted by Howdy Bell.
7: Lou, as a matter of fact, as he came off of two, he didn't seem to be up to speed, and he just came on down to the white line at the inside edge of the track and slowly cruised by and went to turn three. Now back to Lou.
0: Where we have a problem down on the pit lane. Sally, you see that?
8: Certainly do, Lou. What happened is Raul Boisel came into the pits. He did a spin. I'm not exactly sure what happened, but now he's facing the wrong direction.
0: Yes, he is.
8: And they're not really sure what to do about it. They're jacking up the car. They're twisting it around.
0: Marvelous.
8: They're trying to get it back into the area that it should be. A very disappointing time, obviously, for this pit crew. They've got it now settled. Well, kind of where it should be. It's kind of sitting catty corner in the pits, but nevertheless, they're refueling it, and they're changing the tires. They're just hoping that nobody comes along, I think, in the pits because he's sticking a little bit outside of the yellow line. But needless to say, they're going to work changing the tires. They have refueled the car. The car is still going. It's up on the jacks, putting on fresh tires. Raul doesn't seem to be too bothered by it. He's sitting patiently. I guess this is racing, isn't it? And very shortly, he should be out. The car is ready to come down off the jacks. It is down off the jacks. They push him off, and Raul is back on the track. Amazing work.
0: With the yellow flag out, however, a number of other cars, including our leader pitting,

0: Emerson Fittipaldi, Gary Gerrell.
1: Yes, indeed, Lou. It was 15.2 seconds. We're scrambling up the pit road and now watching Al Unser pull away as he made his stop just ahead of Fittipaldi. Rick Mears has also just exited the pits. From our limited vantage point as we were scrambling to see the Penske stops, everything looked to be routine under the yellow there. For Fittipaldi, it was 15.2 seconds. And again, it was four tires all the way around along with fuel.
0: Al Unser Jr., running second, has also been in and out of the pit. 61 laps completed. Al is 13-plus seconds behind Emerson Fittipaldi. The tremendous energy that these cars generate. We watched Ari Leyendijk in the pit area and actually the back end getting away from him as he exited the pit, and now a problem, I think, for Ari Leyendijk on the track. What's it look like at the north?
2: Listen, Larry Henry, in turn three, Ari Leyendijk was going slow down through here, and in fact, the other cars didn't want to pass him on the yellow. That's a penalty. He waved them by, so he's heading to the pits. A note, Bobby Rahal's got the new short-stroke Cosworth. So does Ari Leyendijk. They both run into problems, it seems, at the same time in the race.
0: And let's go back now to Sally Larvik with that boy Sel out of shape situation in the pits.
3: Well, Lou, what happened was that Rowe was coming into the pits, and another car apparently cut him off. We don't really know who that was. He slammed on the brakes, and when he slammed on the brakes, he did a spin, and that's how he ended up backwards.
0: And we've got a problem now in one of the Granatelli cars. A lot of fire extinguisher foam coming out, and I'm not sure if it was the driver. No, may have been a fuel man moving away. John?
4: It was Tom Sneva.
0: He's out of the car.
4: Straight up out of the car, so it obviously had a fire, and it got hot enough that Tom decided, let's get out of here. And they're working with the fire extinguishers in the pits, spraying the ground around the car and over the wall even. So they had a little fire, a little flare-up.
0: And Tom is some distance now from the car itself. That is good judgment. I suppose all of you winners have that. And he takes the helmet off. He's looking at the car. He would take it out if it was worth it, but the way they're pushing it now, I don't think so, John.
4: We can see water now streaming across the pit lane. The workers are going out to try to squeegee some of that up, because that is a situation that could be very dangerous for cars coming through the pits, not knowing that the water would be there. But they are pushing Tom's car now to Gasoline Alley, so obviously he's through for the day.
0: And we pause now 10 seconds for station identification. This is the Indianapolis Motor Speedway Radio Network. Back live from the Indianapolis Motor Speedway, Emerson Fittipaldi, still your leader, 63 laps completed. He is fractionally ahead now of Michael Andretti, and a name well-regarded here at the Speedway, A.J. Watson with Ron Carroll.
5: All right, Lou, thank you very much, and A.J.'s with us right now, and Pancho Carter in that car number 24 has been in two or three times. A.J., what's going on?
6: Well, we have a misfire for some reason, and we've been trying to chase it down. We've changed the spark box, and we changed the battery, and the last time we changed a couple plugs, and looks like number one cylinder is giving us a fit. Plus, we had the wastegate apart, too, so we've done about all we can. If it doesn't run this time, we may have to go home.
5: Well, we'll certainly congratulate you on diligence. You've been really all over that car. Good luck to you.
6: Okay, thank you.
5: A.J. Watson.
0: And the yellow flag is still very much in evidence here in Indianapolis, Johnny Rutherford.
4: Yes, you know, I'm just observing, and I think we've kind of passed over it here, but we've seen a lot of incidents in the pits again this year, and I think probably due, in fact, to the new paving. It's very, very fast in there, and it has a tendency to make a driver coming in not have to worry about focusing your eyes like you did on the old surface where it was so very, very rough. The guys coming in tend to overshoot or overcook their pits, and we saw John Andretti sidestep the clutch to leave. The car broke loose nicely and just walked right around in a circle with him. So we've got this kind of a situation where the guys are learning these new pits. And I think it's, with all the incidents we've seen, it's just a case of guys forgetting, coming in a little bit hot, sliding through, spinning out. Bosell obviously saw his pit too late, slammed on the brakes, spun his car out, caused him a problem. We've seen a lot of things, and I think it's just guys learning the new pits here.
0: And we have seen Tom Sneva with grace, elegance, and strength leap from a car, sprint far from it, and now take some time to talk with Sally Larvik.
3: Well, Tom Sneva, you certainly know how to make an entrance. What happened?
7: I'm not sure. It looks like the fuel nozzle or something stuck open, and we just had fuel everywhere. But before that, we had some kind of electrical problem. The motor wouldn't run any RPM down the straightaway, so you know, we're just sort of out there idling around anyway. The fuel valve just made it a shorter day.
3: So what you're saying is the car wasn't working well for you from the very beginning?
7: No, it just, we never got it running all day. And, you know, some kind of electric, there are a lot of electrical components in the car, and something wasn't working quite right.
3: How was the month for you, generally speaking? How'd you enjoy the month?
7: Well, I did. I enjoyed it. I was looking forward to the race. We felt the Buick was going to give us a good shot at this thing, and, you know, it just didn't work out that way today.
3: Well, Tom, we're glad you're okay.
7: Thank you.
0: And we've got a green flag again in the hands of Dwayne Sweeney on the main straightaway. And ducking around a slower car, the leader from the beginning, car 20, moving past Jerry Baker, now Emerson Fittipaldi, heading toward Bob Leamy in turn number two. And the race continues. He is tight with Michael Andretti. Watch him go.
2: Emerson has the lead. Michael right behind him as they come through two, followed by Bernard Jourdain. Then Michael was able to close up on that yellow, and it is a very good race for the lead right now as they head toward three. Michael Andretti all the way from 21st starting position, now in second, challenging for the lead, but Emerson Fittipaldi, that PC18's been on a rail all day. He's heading to four now.
8: Been an amazing race for Michael Andretti. I thought he was going to make a run at Emo when the green came out, but Emo held him off and is continuing to do so.
0: Watching him on the main straightaway, Emo now begins to spread it. There was virtually no difference in time when they last passed Jerry. Now he's got a second on him.
2: Well, when Fittipaldi was out behind the pace car, there were two cars in front of him, Lou. He just blew those guys away. They're nowhere to be found. It's the chase between Emerson Fittipaldi and Michael Andretti right now.
9: And they cruise through two in the same situation with Emo pulling away. Everybody else moving through two very well, but the lead, Emerson Fittipaldi over Al.
2: Emerson Fittipaldi already has a 1.5-second lead on Michael Andretti on the restart. Now we got Al Unser Jr. going down low to pass two cars. He's trying to catch the front runners.
8: These front two, though, Emerson Fittipaldi and Michael Andretti just pulling away from everybody else as Al Jr. now is caught in some traffic.
0: Meanwhile, Al Sr. has an apparent problem, one of the leaders in three.
2: Al Unser Sr. slowing down, going through here below the white line. He's over in front of Bob Jenkins in four.
8: He is in the entrance to the pit road. Indeed, he is coming in for a pit stop. So one of the front row sitters and certainly one of the favorites for this race is making an unscheduled pit stop.
0: Al Unser Sr. running six, just 10 seconds behind the leader, now gives all of that away as he heads for Gary Jarrow.
1: And Lou, we have him in sight. He rolls by us. He hits the marks. We start the watch. We'll wait and see what they can try to diagnose. Everybody working at the back of the car, Rick Reinemann, crew chief up at the front, holding him, telling him to be patient, easing back on the throttle, easing back a little bit more, a little smoke off the back end. The motor continues to run. They're working at the right rear side of the car, one crewman alone. Now they're ready to get him back on course. He rolls away after being in for 22.2 seconds. The motor catches. I'm not sure that it, yes, it's all right. There was a moment's hesitation, and I thought maybe it had stalled, but he's okay as he rolls back to the end of pit road.
0: And it appears that Emerson Fittipaldi has everything again fully under control, John.
4: Emerson Fittipaldi is the class of the field. We've had several restarts now where everybody's had an opportunity to handle him if they could. He still drives away from the pack.
0: Indianapolis, 11 minutes past midday today, 72 laps completed for the man dominating the race, Emerson Fittipaldi, for Pat Patrick in the Marlboro PC18 Chevy car. 72 laps on the same lap with him. We have Michael Andretti, but almost 4 seconds back. 10 seconds behind Michael, Al Unser Jr. All 72 laps. We have car number four, driven by Rick Mears on the 72nd lap, and Mario Andretti also, but 25 seconds behind the leader. Those are the top five. Jim Crawford in sixth position. Scott Brayton beginning to build a really good day with 70 laps completed. We have on eighth position Raul Boisel, also a 70-lap runner, as is car number 86, Dominic Dobson, moving up in class. Car 9 driven by Ari Leyendyke in 10th position. Again, those gentlemen have completed 70 laps. And with the green flag out, Donald Davidson, it's time to take a look at the rest of the field, if we can.
10: Okay, Lou, in 11th place, we've got 14, A.J. Foyt. In 12th place, number 29, Rich Vogler, up from 33rd, I might add. Then we have 13th is Davy Jones in number 50. 14th, just going to 13th now, as this is changing all the time, is John Jones. In 14th place behind Jones is Taro Palmrock at number 56. Davy Jones evidently is making a stop because he's continuing to drop down the standings here. We show him at 15th at the moment. 16th is Scott Pruitt in 3. 17th is Didier Tays in 12. 18th is Bernard Jourdain in 69. 19th and 81 is Billy Vukovic the 3rd. 20th, we're showing Ludwig Heimrath Jr. in 71, and we're beginning to run into cars that have dropped out, but not yet. 21st, Al Unser now has dropped to 21st place in number 25. In 22nd, we're showing John Andretti in number 70 with 61 laps. 23rd is Rocky Moran in 33 with 60 laps. And then we're getting to cars that we know are out of the race. In 24th is Bobby Rahal with 18. He could possibly move down a slot because we've got a car behind him that's still running. In 24th place, we have the number 24 of Pancho Carter. I'll keep going until you tell me to stop, Lou. In 26th, Tom Sneaver in number 7 with 55 laps. He could move down a slot because in 27th place, but still running, is the number 10 of Derek Daly with 50 laps. Then from 28th to 33rd, we can tell you that these cars are out. These are the finishing positions. They will remain the same. 28th, number 1, Danny Sullivan with 41 laps. 29th is number 28, Randy Lewis with 24 laps. 30th is Teo Fabi in the number 8, 23 laps. 31st, Gordon Johncock in number 91 with 19 laps. 32nd with 2 laps, the 11 of Kevin Cogan. And in 33rd, not taking the green flag, but 33rd nevertheless is 99 with Gary Bettenhausen. We'll review those again after a while.
0: Donald Davidson with the field as they run, and at the front, 76 laps now completed for Emerson Fittipaldi, a day completed for John Andretti. Sally?
3: John Andretti, also Vince Granatelli walking down the pits to Gasoline Alley. John, what happened out there?
11: I'm not sure. I think it's just the ignition box on my Buick. It seems to have went south of me. We were the car was handling real well, but we just didn't have enough to keep up because of the box was going from the beginning. But
3: did you have a hard time right from the beginning, or was it running pretty well when you first started? Did you think you were going to have a good day?
11: No, I didn't really think I was going to have any trouble. I mean we were looking for the finish because I really made a mistake and leaving the pits, you know, I really messed up and we were out there running for a finish, and unfortunately that was the end of it then.
3: Thanks for talking to us. And Vince, you've got to be a little disappointed with both cars out. It's not been a good day for you.
12: No, it hasn't. But, you know, we'll look forward to next year and finish the rest of the season here. John did a good job and a little bit hard on himself right now. But we had an ignition failure in both cars, unfortunately. And we're going on to the next race with high hopes.
3: Thank you very much, Vince. John Andretti, Vince Granatelli, both very disappointed at the outcome.
0: And Bobby Rahal is disappointed with his day. Chuck Marlowe has been with him. I know that there's a lot of movement back in the garage area, but Chuck, what's it like?
13: Well, they just took Rahal and Danny Sullivan away on a cart, sped away very quickly from a host of photographers. We're chasing him down to his garage. We'll try to get a comment.
0: We'll be back with you shortly, and now stay tuned for the greatest spectacle in racing. Indianapolis with 80 laps of the 200 scheduled here now completed. A 500-mile race that began at 11. It is now 17 minutes after noon. 1 hour and 17 minutes of running time with Emerson Fittipaldi dominating the race in a new Penske chassis with the new Chevy Indy V8 Power, and not a Penske entry, but rather Pat Patrick's. Another Chevrolet engine running second, but over 8 seconds behind Emerson Fittipaldi. In a Lola chassis, Michael Andretti has completed 80 laps, as has Al Unser Jr., another Lola Chevy. The next PC18 running in fourth position, car 4, that's Rick Mears. In fifth position, car 5, Mario Andretti, a Lola Chevrolet engine. So all of those cars are Chevy power. Car 6, the Buick power plant. It is Jim Crawford with 79 laps in. He is one lap down. And then running in seventh position, Scott Brayton, also on his 79th lap in car number 22. We have car 30, Raul Boisel, with a Judd engine, also on his 79th lap. He is in eighth position, car 9, Ari Leyendijk, one of the new short stroke Cosworth power plants. Car number 9 in 79th place, the Provimi Veal car. It is Bobby Rahal's car, also one of the new Cosworth engines we have most recently been discussing, out of the field, and Sally Larvik is in his pit.
3: Well, as you can imagine, the Craco team is packing up pretty quickly and headed back to Gasoline Alley. However, Greg Howland is with me. Greg, what happened to Bobby's car?
14: Well, he was on lap 61, and he was going out of lap turn two, and he blew a motor, sucked a valve, and he just had to shut it down and caused a yellow because he had to be towed in.
3: We might mention that this was actually a new engine for Bobby because he blew the other one during the last practice day, so you weren't really sure how this engine was going to work anyway.
14: Well, this engine that we used this time was the one that Michael used last year in the last three races we won the Marlboro Challenge with, and so we went to the old version instead of the new one, and ran into problems again.
3: Okay, very disappointing.
0: Now, Bobby Rahal himself may have something to offer us. Chuck Marlowe has been dogging that story and I think has caught up with it. Chuck?
13: Okay, Bob, listen, I'm very, very sorry. I know you're terribly disappointed. Where did this happen? Any warning at all?
15: No, just coming off of four and traffic. The car all of a sudden just lost power and started to make ugly sounds. So
13: it was just an enormous surprise, then.
15: It was, and the car was running beautifully. We just run 216 or something, and I got held up in that pit stop with John Andretti and Sneva. They, you know, on the same team, they couldn't get out of the pits, yep. And I had to sit there and wait while they got sorted out, and that lost me a good 10 seconds, I'd say. But we ran right with Mears and Al Sr. and everybody, so I'm pretty proud of the way the car ran.
13: Bob, thank you very, very kindly. Bobby Rahal. Lou?
0: And then there's Gary Jarrell with the Danny Sullivan story.
1: Well, this story now becomes a Penske story, Lou, because Al Unser Sr., a four-time winner, is not going to win this race for a fifth time on this day. He sat in his car for some 5 minutes while they worked at the rear. It was another clutch problem. It was a clutch that slipped that put Sullivan out. And so now, two of the three Penske PC18 Chevy-powered with brand-new clutches have been sidelined, and only Rick Mears remains on course for this team. Unser is surrounded, as you can well imagine, by cameras and microphones, and as soon as we get an opportunity, we'll try to get a word from him firsthand.
0: And this Indianapolis Motor Speedway Radio Network broadcast of the 73rd running of the Indianapolis 500 is brought to you in part by Goodyear, makers of Goodyear Eagle Racing Radials, the tires used by every driver in today's Indianapolis 500, and by Pennzoil Motor Oil, conqueror of the enemy heat in your engine, with world-class protection of Pennzoil. And 86 laps now for Emerson Fittipaldi. No one to challenge. Almost 10 seconds behind Michael Andretti. They share the same power plant, but they don't share that PC18 chassis.
4: No, that's true, and it's, you know, obviously that's the class of the field today. They have done a tremendous job, I think, the Patrick crew in preparing this car, and it's showing right now because he is out there racing uncontested. You know, nobody, they've had several chances to race with him, and nobody can seem to make it happen. This is the point, though, in the race when you start seeing things happen. In fact, we have him in the pits now. He's coming in. Emerson Fittipaldi is making a pit stop.
0: So Emerson Fittipaldi is in the pit where Gary Jarrell would be watching. We'll keep an eye on that, Gary, as you talk with Danny Sullivan.
1: No, we're going to talk about with Al Unser.
0: Yes.
1: Al looking over the wall to check on Emerson Fittipaldi, and I know this is the days and the comments that you don't like to have to make. The clutch problem, any indication, were you aware that Danny had had a similar problem, Al?
6: Yes, they came over the radio and told me that Danny's clutch went out, so I thought I was careful with mine, but I guess I wasn't.
1: And, of course, now I suppose you put all the heads together and try to figure out, is it temperature, is it heat, is it where, what might be causing that problem?
6: Well, that's why I came down here to try to talk to Roger and his crew to see if we could maybe get Rick to be easier on the clutch after the pit stops, and maybe that would save it.
1: Prior to the time of that problem, it looked like you were having a relatively flawless performance, a relatively easy day.
6: Yes, everything was going, you know, as well as we wanted it to be. I wasn't in not that big a hurry, but yet I didn't want to get lapped either, so things, I think we were in good shape.
1: Number five waits for another day. It's always a pleasure to see you, but not in this situation.
6: Just a win, it just waits for another day.
1: All right, thank you, Al. Al Sr., a four-time winner, standing here alongside the Penske crew, obviously extreme.
0: So, to turn number four for those classic words at Indianapolis, Bob.
8: We have a problem with Mario Andretti's car. He is very
0: slowing down. Yeah. Oh. It happens every May, it seems. Is he in the pit?
8: He just now enters.
0: Yes, Ron, go ahead.
5: Yes, Mario Andretti, car number five, just passing me right now at the north end of the pits. He should be in your view in just a moment. I'll run down there.
0: We're looking at him now. Sally Larvik, Mima, let's check the front of the field. We now have Michael Andretti at the front because Emerson Fittipaldi has just concluded a pit stop. So Michael Andretti is now your leader, 89 laps in. Al Unser Jr. running in second spot, some 16, almost 17 seconds behind Michael. Not yet pitted. Car 20, Emerson Fittipaldi has made his pit stop and is on the 89th lap. We also have Rick Mears running on the 89th lap. And with two cars of the PC18s out with clutch problems, for Emerson Fittipaldi and Rick Mears, there just may be some concern. Meanwhile, back down to the pit, and another driver no longer concerned with what it's like out there, but how it was. Here's Sally Larvik.
3: Randy Lewis just kind of leaning against the fence. He qualified very well, qualified in 11th place, same place he qualified last year, and now he is out of the race. But it's been a good month for you, hasn't it, Randy?
6: Well, it has. Obviously, this is very disappointing. I was hoping that the Toshiba Special would do a little bit better, and we lost right front upright after, you know, just a handful of laps at speed, so it's very disappointing. We were holding our own out there, and obviously, and the, you know, it pulled away from the rest of the field, and the car was handling great, and the track was in terrific condition, very, very fast.
3: I was going to say, let's talk about the track. It's been resurfaced. Were there any problems at all? Did you find the pits to be too fast coming in?
6: No, the pits were terrific. I mean, you know, last year, of course, I was a rookie here 2 years ago, but the pits were so bumpy, you were lucky to find your right, you know, your right crew in the pits, and now it's beautiful. You can come in, it's much safer. You don't lock them up under braking. You can get away a lot smoother. It's just made the whole process here a lot safer.
3: Okay, thank you, Randy. Randy Lewis, along with a lot of other drivers, will be watching the rest of this race, Lou.
0: Thank you, Sally. And now to Bob Forbes.
16: Lou, the engine cover is off of the car of Mario Andretti's, and he apparently has got some very serious problems. He is still in the car. He's still buckled up. He still has his helmet on, but they are feverishly working on that engine, and right now it does not look good for Mario.
0: And we'll turn now to the south end and Gary Jarrell with one of the leader car observations.
1: Well, Rick Mears came in and made a very fine pit stop, Lou, 14 and a half seconds, and he was on his way. No problems, apparently, as he engaged the engine and came after he came down off the jacks and pulled away from the pits. It was flawless. It was quick. It was purely Penske. He is the lone hope now for this team, having started from the pole, looking for a possible fourth win on this day. Also, a bit earlier, Emerson Fittipaldi came in. No tire change, fuel only for Emo. Thus far, in three pit stops, they have had virtually a flawless afternoon from that standpoint with the Patrick Racing team.
0: Emerson Fittipaldi has scored in second position now, but with Michael Andretti now in the pits, Emo will assume what has become his rightful position this day, the lead, as the green flag still waves. 96 laps now completed. Emerson Fittipaldi, your leader. This is Lou Palmer along with Johnny Rutherford and Donald Davidson up in the tower at the Indianapolis Motor Speedway. Emerson Fittipaldi almost 19 seconds ahead of Michael Andretti after 96 laps. We've got Al Unser Jr. in third position. In fourth position, car four, driven by Rick Mears. So, the top-running car, a PC8 Chevy. The next two, Lola Chevys, the fourth position car, another, the remaining PC18 car in the field. Car 5, 15, the quickest of the Buick cars at the moment. Jim Crawford on his 94th lap. And we have car 9, Ari Leyendyke, quickest of the Cosworths now after 93 laps, running 3 laps behind the leader and in 6th position. Rounding out the top 10, Raul Boisel. He is in the Judd-powered car, the Domino Pizza entry for Doug Searson in 7th position. In 8th, car 86, Dominic Dobson. 22 is Scott Brayton in 9th spot. And car number 56 is in 10th position. 56 driven by Taro Palmrath, a rookie here 1 year ago.
10: Lou, an update on some speeds. We've been noticing that Emerson Fittipaldi, the fastest lap ever turned in the race, that's history. We've been seeing Fittipaldi doing routinely 218 and 219, and we've got a note from timing and scoring. It has been triple-checked that number 6, Michael Andretti, on lap 34, went 220.496 miles an hour. And Lou, another amazing streak continues on. It used to be that the middle of the front row was the best starting position. There have been 13 pole winners have gone on to win the race. At one time, the record was 10 by the middle of the front row. we're remaining on 10 because nobody, not only has nobody won from there since Mario Andretti 20 years ago, in almost every case since then, the middle of the front row car has not finished. I think we've had like three or four in the top 10 in 20 years. They almost always drop out. It continues today. Al Unser, middle of the front row, is out of the race.
0: So, the leader remains with 99 laps, almost halfway through with this event that he has dominated. It is a matter of Emerson Fittipaldi having maybe the best day of his life in IndyCar racing. He's had a couple of other good years out on the international circuit, the Grand Prix circuit, and has established a new career here. In fact, Emerson's first win came not on a road course when he entered IndyCar competition, but on the oval at Michigan. He is the leader. The Mario is slowing down report, followed up on now by Bob Forbes in the pits.
16: As he slowed down, he had a throttle problem. They fixed that, and he's just come into the pits again for a normal stop. He did want us to mention on the radio, Bill Yeager, a person who's worked with him for 30 years in his pit crew, had a heart transplant about a month ago, and he is recovering in Indianapolis. He wanted to send best wishes to him, Lou.
0: And we want to say we're halfway home now. And Emerson Fittipaldi and Michael Andretti are the two on that lap. MO, 100 laps completed, also completing 100. Michael Andretti, but 21 seconds back. Back live from the Indianapolis Motor Speedway, I'm Lou Palmer. We are past the halfway point now in this 500-mile race. Emerson Fittipaldi is your leader. He has dominated this race from the very first lap, setting records as he went. On the first lap, exceeding 209 miles an hour, eclipsing Michael Andretti's 1986 first lap record of near 203. Michael had gone 204.6 on his second lap in 86. Fittipaldi up to 213.9. But then the pace slowed as a problem in the third lap coming off turn four set up this situation.
8: The car has gone into the pit area. I believe it hit the bump that separated the track and the pit road. It is well out of my view. The car went into the pit area and is stopped there right now.
0: That was Bob Jenkins' call early on the third lap. In the pits, Andy Kanapensky talked this over with Ron Carroll. And it is a report.
17: In high and made contact with the wall, spun the car, and come down into the infield and hit the guardrail backwards at the entrance to the pits.
18: Okay, the car is obviously destroyed.
17: Yeah, we don't worry about cars. We got plenty of race cars. Kevin was sitting here in front of me a few brief minutes ago. He's coherent. He's talking. He feels fine. Complained about a little soreness in the neck, so they put a neck brace on him and took him over to field hospital just for observation.
0: The Machinist Union manager, Andy Kanapensky, that is, with Ron Carroll, about Kevin Cogan, who had arrived at the infield hospital, and we got this account from Dr. Henry Bach.
19: Kevin Cogan was brought in here after his track incident. He was awake and alert. He's complaining of some neck pain and some right arm pain. We're going to send him down to the Methodist Trauma Center for further evaluation and treatment.
0: It was a heavy hit. Johnny Rutherford observing that the car came off the outer wall into the inner wall at the head of the pit area, then into that wall that separates the main racetrack itself and the pits. Almost direct side hit, but the car came apart, the engine separating from the tub, and that absorbed a great deal of the energy and accounts for just what we have been talking about, Kevin Cogan surviving what appeared to be a horrendous accident. Emerson Fittipaldi, when the green flag came out again, moved further to the front of the field. He has dominated this day. He continues to after 107 laps. Fittipaldi has never won here, a two-time world driving champion. One of the former winners was out early in the race, Gordon Johnson.
20: Evidently something happened to the engine going down the back straightaway. It just blew up, I guess. Something happened to it.
0: And Gary Bettenhausen also out of the race and too early.
21: I was really looking forward to a great day. The car's been running super all month long, and the Buick engine has performed flawlessly, and just something minor happened in the camshaft because it must have stopped turning momentarily. It bent every valve in the engine, and we're just running at first gear, warming up.
0: So we were talking about Kevin Cogan, Gordon Johncock, Gary Bettenhausen, guys out of the race far earlier than they had hoped, continuing to lead, continuing to dominate. Emerson Fittipaldi in the Marlboro PC18 Chevy Indy V8. Danny Sullivan, same kind of car. Different sponsorship for Miller High Life, however, encountering problems.
22: All of a sudden, coming down the straightaway, it started spinning.
7: just a clutch slipping, and the motor was just revving real high. I slowed down and came in the pits, and that was it. We tried one more time, but it would have taken me about 150 laps just to get up to speed again with it slipping that bad.
9: I know you were trying to play it very cautious because of the injury to the arm and the starting position. How did the arm feel? How was all of that going until the problem arose?
7: Well, we were being cautious, but I felt pretty comfortable. I guess we had moved up quite a bit, probably 10 or 15 places, and you know, there was a great race going on, but arm wasn't bothering me very much. I mean, it wasn't as comfortable as I would have liked, but that's the way it's going to be with a broken arm.
0: Now that was Danny Sullivan, a former winner. We had eight in the field. We've heard from Gordon Johncock and now Tom Sneva.
22: The fuel nozzle or something stuck open, and we just had fuel everywhere. But before that, we had some kind of electrical problem. The motor wouldn't run any RPM down the straightaway. So, you know, we're just sort of out there idling around anyway. The fuel valve just made it a shorter day.
3: So what you're saying is the car wasn't working well for you from the very beginning?
22: No, it just, we never got it running all day. And, you know, some kind of electric, there are a lot of electrical components in the car, and something wasn't working quite right.
0: And that was former winner Tom Sneva. There is more. This is not the day for former winners. Bobby Rahal had a problem.
15: Coming off of four and traffic, car all of a sudden just lost power and started to make ugly sounds. So
13: it was just an enormous surprise then.
15: It was, and the car was running beautifully. We just run 216 or something, and I got held up in that pit stop with John Andretti and Sneva. They, you know, on the same team, they couldn't get out of the pits, yep. And I had to sit there and wait while they got sorted out, and that lost me a good 10 seconds, I'd say. But we ran right with Mears and Al Sr. and everybody, so I'm pretty proud of the way the car ran.
0: So, Gordon Johncock out, Danny Sullivan out, Tom Sneva out, Bobby Rahal out, former winner, so is Al Unser.
23: They came over the radio and told me that Danny's clutch went out, so I thought I was careful with mine, but I guess I wasn't.
9: And, of course, now I suppose you put all the heads together and try to figure out, is it temperature, is it heat, is it where, what might be causing that problem?
23: Well, that's why I came down here to try to talk to Roger and his crew to see if we could maybe get Rick to be easier on the clutch after the pit stops, and maybe that would save it.
0: And so it went for former winners this day. Johnny Rutherford may not feel all that bad being up in the booth. This isn't the day for former winners, it seems. Rick Mears is still out there. Not much else.
4: Well, if I had been there, Lou, you know, this might have been the one for me.
0: It's possible. Is it going to be the one for Emerson Fittipaldi? It's Gary Jarrell in that pit.
1: And as we were hearing on the recap from Al Unser Sr., Fittipaldi, the race leader, the dominant factor all day, came in for his fourth stop of the afternoon. Again, it was fresh tires all the way around. He took fuel only the last time. This time, fresh rubber, full load of fuel, 17 seconds. Everything looking real good and a lot of cautious optimism down here in the Pat Patrick pit, Lou.
0: He has 112 laps, and when he came into pit, had a 23-second lead over Michael Andretti. Two-way communication furnished to the Indianapolis Motor Speedway by Motorola. 116 laps completed for Michael Andretti, car number 6. Emerson Fittipaldi at the moment about 8.5 seconds behind. And Gary Jarrell is in Rick Mears' pit.
1: Well, Lou, the disappointment has now reached another former winner. Rick Mears has just popped the steering wheel away. The helmet is still on. He's unbuckled. He has just climbed out of the cockpit. He came in. The engine was quiet as he rolled to a stop. There was a quick huddled conference with his crew chief, and now he steps out, and he begins that process of unbuckling the helmet. So the man who started from the pole for a record fifth time, who won it here a year ago for the third time in an illustrious career, who's been a top five finisher on, I believe, 7 occasions in his now 12 years at Indianapolis, will not be in that familiar spot this time around. The Penske team that started with such great hopes today first lost Sullivan, then lost Al Unser, and now is joined on the sidelines by Rick Mears.
0: Yeah, go believe the odds. And out on that racetrack now, it is not a PC-18 in front, but rather Michael Andretti's Lola Chevrolet. He is 10 seconds ahead of Emerson Fittipaldi's PC-18. And in the Andretti pit, Bob Forbes.
24: It appears that Michael will be coming in fairly soon, and I would assume that when he does, he will relinquish that lead to Emerson Fittipaldi. And the crew is standing by right now. The stops for Michael Andretti have really been great so far. He's had no problems in his pit stops.
0: But what we are probably going to see is Michael Andretti in the pit, and then Emerson Fittipaldi, John, picking up the lead again and having his way.
4: Yes, he knows that all he has to do is finish and run, I think, at this point. At least that's the way it certainly looks from here. He has dominated all day, and he is in no hurry right now. He knows that Michael has to make a stop. There's no point in running him down. He'll just wait until he does, go by, and assume the lead again.
0: We must also presume that he knows what's happened to the other PC-18s. There were only three others. They are all out, at least two of them with clutch problems that may be inherent to the car itself.
4: Yes, it will be interesting to find out what happened to Rick Mears' car. If it was the same thing, then I would think the Patrick team will certainly be on edge down there.
0: And if it was, as Larry Henry had called, a puff of smoke and a possible or probable engine problem, we don't know what Mears' clutch may have been like in 10 or 15 laps, and M.O. must wonder about his own. But we are going to wait for this change. Coming now, we will see whether or not Michael Andretti is ready to pit, and we'll go to Bob Forbes when that does happen, and we'll look on the racetrack, and I am certain, see Emerson Fittipaldi break once more for the lead. As we watch them come around one more time, let's go to the backstretch and Howdy Bell on another race.
2: Thank you very much, Lou. And our position here on the inside of the track, we look across the track to about four buildings that are maintenance barn buildings and one house that sit between the golf course and the track surface itself. Apparently this little girl, about 7 years old, is a child of one of the full-time maintenance people here at the Speedway, I would guess. She has a little radio-controlled race car that she has been running out there on the paved area between the barns, the maintenance barns, and the Speedway. She's probably about, 20, 30 feet outside the track there, just minding her own business, playing with her little race car, while these cars, million dollars of cars, streak down the straightaway here, this backstretch, at 225, 230 miles an hour. It's an interesting situation, Lou.
0: And out on the turns, we are getting word, I think, on the USAC circuit that Emerson has been below the white line with, if not consistency, some frequency. Let's go to turn one.
5: Yeah, he's been doing it, Lou, but he's not by his lonesome. It has been a regular zoo up here. Early in the race, the guys are pretty good about driving either on or above that white line. Fittipaldi, just as you mentioned that, was down at least 3 or 4 feet behind or below this white line. Tom Bedford, the chief steward, said that's a no-no. We got an interesting situation developing here.
0: And Bob Jenkins at the north end of the track in turn four, you see anything similar?
11: Well, I have seen a lot of running below the white line all race long, really, and her MO certainly is not among those who have violated it most. However, it appears to me as if that extra lane that they get here on the inside, or at least they're using, has been very good, because we would have had several accidents up here in turn four were it not for that. It seems that those who are in the middle of the pack are running the groove, but the faster guys, in finding a way to pass, are going to the inside and dropping well below the white line for safety reasons.
0: And that would be allowed, I would suppose. We're into an interpretation of the rule, and so far, no infraction has been called. 122 laps, Al Unser Jr. now pits. He is running in third position. Emerson Fittipaldi still in second, but we are waiting a pit stop by car six, Michael Andretti, present leader on the 123rd lap. Sally Larvick.
3: Yes, Lou. Jim Crawford has had a problem from the first pit stop. He has no clutch, so every time he comes into the pits and they refuel him, they've got to physically push him out in order for his car to start. Otherwise, it stalls. They've been able to do that the last two pit stops. They're hoping to continue to do that. But as you can imagine, they're holding their breath every time Jim comes in.
0: He is four laps back, but he is in fourth position, so it is worth keeping that run going. Rick Mears, meanwhile, out of the race, hasn't had that bad a month. We'll talk about that in a moment as Michael Andretti, our leader, comes into the pit now. Bob Forbes, I think you're there.
24: I am right here, Lou, and he hits his mark perfectly. There go the tires. They're changing all four tires. They're getting the fuel in. So far, everything going very smoothly. And they're behind the car. The jacks are down. Michael Andretti races the engine, waiting for the last bit of fuel. There it is. He's on his way.
0: And he is on his way now in second position. Emerson Fittipaldi has again assumed the lead after 124 laps. Michael Andretti joins the chase, but now 20 seconds back. Rick Mears out of the race. Again, we said had a very, very good month. He has picked up a number of prizes. Among other things, our pole position qualifier for this year's race received a beautiful StarCraft van valued at $30,000 and a check for $5,000 from the StarCraft Corporation for winning the StarCraft Pole Position Award. StarCraft, a leading manufacturer of aluminum and fiberglass pleasure boats, recreational vehicles, and custom vans. Emerson Fittipaldi at 128 laps, still your leader. 23 seconds back, Michael Andretti. It is Al Unser Jr. in third position. And car 15, the problem in the clutch, still has not pulled back. Jim Crawford. We have a yellow because Ari Leyendyke lost power big time along the main straightaway. Smoke enough that mosquito control won't have to come near here for several months. As the Provini Veal car slows on the course, smoking badly, we move to the South Pits and Gary Gerald.
1: Well, over alongside on the pit wall, the Rocket Rick Mears, the man who came in with such great hopes, who set records, of course, in getting the pole once again and had hoped to win for a fourth time. Tell us what type of problem, and was there any indication of problems leading up to it, Rick?
6: Well, we aren't sure what happened. It's something, I believe, in the engine. We aren't sure yet until we really get it apart and look at it. And no warning. It was just a very quick thing that happened. And, you know, really the Pinzola car was working very well. We were kind of biding our time. We just ran some laps around the 216, 217 mile hour range. So, you know, we were making some small adjustments. The car was coming along very well, but it wasn't our day. We'll have to wait till next year.
1: What was the story with your clutch? Were you having any problems that had been experienced by your teammates, both Sullivan and Unser?
6: No. The clutch was working pretty well. So, and I'm pretty sure that isn't what happened to mine. I think it was something in the engine. But everything was going well with the clutch. No problem there. It just, it was kind of disappointing, I guess. But it wasn't our day.
1: A man who has had great days at this speedway, not one of those days today, Lou. Our thanks to Rick Mears.
0: And our leader, Emerson Fittipaldi, has been in the pits and I think just now leaving Chuck Marlowe. How did it go?
13: Very long pit stop. They took him up on the jacks, looked at the tires. They decided the tires were okay, dropped him back down again after they refueled. Then suddenly decided they were going to change the tires. Back up again he went, and just an extended pit stop, Lou.
0: Okay, extended, but his lead not so substantial, maybe 18 seconds. We'll see how it turns out as we look on the main straightaway now. Emerson Fittipaldi, 129 laps complete. Michael Andretti, same lap. Car 6 was 17 seconds back. Now we'll see how it plays out as the pace car has picked up the entire field, of course, with Crawford running immediately behind it. Again, this is one of those opportunities for drivers perhaps to stretch, to maybe relax isn't the right word, I would think, in a race of this kind. Emerson Fittipaldi, earlier this month, gave us a view of just how he manages to get it done.
10: When the yellow comes, you try to open the visor and get some fresh air and, you know, go through a deep breath and say, oh, great, I can relax a little bit now.
0: Emerson Fittipaldi. John, were you really able to relax in running a 500? Or if you did you ever relax and win one?
4: Yes, you really can. It's a situation where when you're in the command like that, things are going your way. So it really, you just kind of ask the car to do things for you, and it does it. But on these cautions, it's just as Emerson says, it's a chance to relax. You've been gripping that wheel with a death grip for maybe 24, 25 laps, and suddenly you get a chance or get a caution, and you release your grip on the wheel with one hand and then the other hand, and they actually hurt. The fingers, the joints in your fingers hurt from gripping the wheel so long. You have a chance to hold your hand up, as Emerson said, open your visor and hold your hand up, deflect some air from outside in and cool you off a little bit. Have a chance to look around, check the car, the instruments, everything to make sure any signboard information down along the front straightaway your crew can have for you. So there are a lot of things, and especially this time in the race, because this is the time when if you're running by yourself, especially for a new driver here, you tend to want to lose concentration just for that split second. And that can be disaster if you're in the right, in the wrong place in the turn or getting there. Fortunately, the cars go fast enough now that you better pay attention or you're going to be in serious trouble. But you have a tendency, if you're running in a crowd, and I've seen a lot of groups, it's kind of funny today that the cars stay in packs and run together. And that can be a potentially dangerous situation, because if you lose that concentration while you're going down a straightaway, or something catches your eye and you look at it for just an instant and look up and you're in the wrong place, you've really got trouble.
0: So you can relax physically, but never, never mentally.
4: Never mentally. You're always, you have to be right there and thinking about the car and what you're doing, the job you're doing, so you don't have that lapse. But you can move your hands and take your foot and move your ankle around a little bit. And it's a time for a little relaxation.
0: As we wait for a start now, there is one other thing I'll ask you as we make sure they get started here. A guy like Emerson Fittipaldi knows he is dominating the day. I watched you dominate a 500-mile race in Michigan just a couple of years back. Your last laps were at 217 miles an hour. Are there times when you just know it's your day, and can you explain it?
4: You really can, and it's gratifying.
0: You were so hooked up. Yes, you were so perfect.
4: You work for that moment, for that situation. Everything you've planned and everything you've thought about to do is that way.
0: Here comes our leader. Then we are looking at the green flag and watching for Al Unser Jr. Car 6 flashes by. We wait now for Emerson Fittipaldi further back in the pack. I think I've not missed him. So let's get a separation point here. He is right with him, apparently. Pick him up in two.
8: We've got Michael Andretti just coming through, Drew, and Emerson Fittipaldi back in the pack a bit as he fights his way through the slower traffic, and they head toward number three.
5: Michael Andretti with a few cars in front of him, but several between he and Emerson Fittipaldi right now. Well, only one now, Scotty Brayton. Emo continues to be on a rail all race long.
11: Michael Andretti going to the inside, passing Raul Boisel in turn number four, and Emo is now in hot pursuit.
0: About a half second behind, coming down the main straightaway now. We move to Jerry Baker in one.
5: Amazing, Lou. There were 10 cars between the pace car and Emerson Fittipaldi when they went back to the green. He has chopped that number in half as they head for number two.
0: On to
8: with
0: two.
8: With the lead, Michael Andretti has it over Emerson Fittipaldi. Just the one car between them as they head down the back stretch and head toward number three with people moving up now.
5: Michael Andretti coming up this way. Emerson Fittipaldi drops to the inside of Raul Boisel. Four wheels underneath the white line. Goes out to the outside and now has his sights on the rear end of Michael Andretti.
11: And Michael Andretti's got heavy traffic in front of him. Davey Jones is right there as they're in the middle of the straightaway now.
0: He gets around him coming to the inside of the track but hasn't passed him. He has now. Emerson Fittipaldi still following, and in the pits, Larry Leyendyke is walking.
12: All right, Lou, yes, and I'm alongside Ari Leyendyke, and we're going to stop here for just a minute. Ari, was that your car coming into the pits and looked like the car quit up there?
14: Well, actually, the engine blew right up here, and I wheeled around and tried to bring it back in the pit. So
12: I wasn't sure which car blew the engine, and it came all the way around and almost to the head of the pit.
14: That was me, yeah.
12: Do you know what happened to it? Any warning at all?
14: Everything was going fine, no warning. It just, boom, a big noise, and that was the end of the engine, unfortunately.
12: Up to that time, everything ran along all right?
14: Well, we had a problem at one pit stop, but it was running really good. I mean, I moved up immediately after the start, and then we fell back again after that bad pit stop and came back up to fifth place, so things were going great.
12: One final question. How's the track? How's the track itself?
14: Track is just like it always has been. It's getting a little slippery, and it's not as quick as always. It's back to its own self, I think.
12: All right, Lion Deck. Good luck to you. Thank you.
14: Thank you.
0: So, Johnny Rutherford, we've accounted for the two new factory Cosworth engines. They need more work, I guess.
4: Well, it appears that way. You know, it's when you're chasing someone like the Chevrolets, it's tough, and you have to do things or try things that maybe don't always work. So we certainly hope Cosworth comes up with the right combination and makes this thing a little more competitive than it is. It's hard to fathom because it's very competitive today.
0: And we've got a Buick running in fourth place, Jim Crawford. We've got a Judd running in fifth, Raul Boisel. Michael Andretti with about a second and a half lead over Emerson Fittipaldi, both with Chevy engines. Earlier this month, Richard Buck, chief mechanic for the pole-sitting Penske Pennzoil team, received a check for $10,000 and a lawn chief riding more for winning the True Value Master Mechanics Award. True Value salutes the over 6,000 independently owned True Value hardware stores and home centers. Michael Andretti, car 6, the leader, 139 laps. Emerson Fittipaldi follows. The yellow flag comes out because we've got smoke coming out of Jim Crawford's Buick car. We pause now 10 seconds for station identifications. This is the Indianapolis Motor Speedway Radio Network. Back at the Indianapolis Motor Speedway live, Didier Thays with smoke coming from his car. It is Emerson Fittipaldi assuming the lead now, and Sally Larvik in Jim Crawford's pit.
3: Well, Lou, Jim Crawford just radioed back to his pit and said it was the clutch. As we mentioned, he was having problems early in the race. He didn't have a clutch from the first pit stop, and apparently it's gotten the best of him.
0: So, another clutch, another problem, and it is still a day being dominated by the Chevrolet engines, and Emerson Fittipaldi has again moved to the front of the field. He has a 21-second lead over Michael Andretti as things change. John?
4: This is when we start seeing all of these incredible changes, the pit stops, the little adjustments, the little things. It is going to be something to watch and listen to from this point on. The cars are now getting a little bit tired. Everyone wants to change tires each time. So Michael Andretti might be in the catbird seat. This might be the situation where he can put the pressure on Emerson Fittipaldi to catch him. And if Emerson does that, he might lose.
0: And out in turn three, Larry, what are you seeing this day?
5: Well, when Jim Crawford came to a stop here in the third turn, of course, the tow truck came by, gave him a rope, and as they started to pull him, the crowd here in the third turn stood up and gave him a standing ovation. Jim, of course, coming back from a horrendous accident 2 years ago here at the Indianapolis Motor Speedway. Last year, they had to lift him physically in and out of his racing machine. He led at times last year, the only non-Penske car to do so. Finished sixth this year, a strong contender, and the crowd really giving him a well-deserved round of applause here in the third turn. It was really something to see.
0: And Jim Crawford is rowing very slowly now down pit road. I'm not sure he's going to stretch this all the way to the pits. He's ahead. He's right at the start-finish line. This is a section where there are no pits. USAC scores, observers, PA stand, that sort of thing. And, yeah, the crew is coming up to pick up the car now. Sally Larvik reported the crew leaving. And now, actually, the car is picking up speed because there are five guys on the back wing and pushing it along toward you, Sally. Yeah, that's right. The clutch has been out, Sally, hasn't it?
3: Yeah, and they've been pushing the car all day. I mean, they're probably pretty tired by now, but it was a gallant effort.
0: And they are coming to you right this moment. Is he there?
3: Yeah. They're rolling him into the garage area, Lou. He's still in the car. And we're going to have to go to the garage area to get an interview with him.
0: Yeah, Chuck Marlow is alongside that car now, I think. Right, Chuck?
13: So I'm trotting alongside. They're pushing it about 4.5 miles an hour. I'm able to stay up with that, Lou.
0: Okay, you keep trotting, and when both of you guys decide you want to settle, we'll check in with you. Ron Carroll, meanwhile, is at the pits, splitting his focus regarding the Archero entry, and I think maybe some observations involving Dominic Dobson, who is troubled as well. Ron?
12: Right you are, Lou. Car number 86, Dominic Dobson, and they've taken the rear cowling off of that car. They're looking into the engine compartment, and then just right behind him, one of our first-year drivers, almost hesitate to call them rookies anymore, car number 12, Didier Thays. They also had the housing off the rear engine of that, or the rear of that car. So both car 12, car 86 in the pits, the engines are off. The drivers in the cars, though, they haven't given up yet.
0: Well, you know, with all of the yellows that we have seen, Emerson Fittipaldi, at the end of 140 laps, is running at a new race record. In spite of all of this, Michael Andretti was up to 203 miles an hour as an average. Fittipaldi at 213. That was at laps 110 and 120. At 130, just a bit off. Coming down, Fittipaldi now at 189.2 miles an hour. The old record was set in 86 by Rick Mears, 169.4. That's at 140 laps. Emerson Fittipaldi is the leader now. We have completed 142 laps. We have a yellow flag, and it is Michael Andretti only a half second behind the leader, and then Al Unser Jr. It's a PC18 Chevy Indy V8 for Fittipaldi, for Michael, and for Al Jr. Fittipaldi, the only one of the four new PC-18s, the Penske chassis, but he's not driving for Roger Penske. He's driving for Pat Patrick. The other two chassis are Lola's, carrying the hot Chevy Indy V8 power pack, running in fourth position, the Judd of Raul Boisel, but he is five laps back. Nonetheless, the first three cars are Chevrolet, and it is the Judd now running in fourth position, 138 laps for Boisel to 143 for the leader. In fifth position, car number 22, Scott Brayton. That's a Buick engine. And Brayton is six laps behind the leader. And then the incredible A.J. Foyt is now in sixth position, car number 14, but six laps back. Also six back, car number five, and that's Mario Andretti, who had slowed earlier, lost positions. In eighth position, it is a rookie here. It is Scott, who is driving for the True Sport team now. He is in seven laps back, eighth position, car 50. Jones is in ninth position. These are names floating to the top, but seven laps back. And in 10th position, we have just heard, though, with a problem, Dominic Dobson, car number 86. So Scott Pruett, improving position now, up to 8th position, but he is 7 laps behind the leader. And Jim Crawford is now with Chuck Marlowe.
13: Jim, I want to talk to you just for a second if I can. You had clutch problems all day. When did this last take place?
16: Well, the clutch problem was there from lap 2 or 3. Something down at turn 1 went bang in a big way. Just behind me. I don't know what it was yet, but it was pretty terminal.
13: This has to be a very grueling trip for you out there. I notice you're perspiring very, very freely. Is it warm on the track?
16: No, it's not too bad. It's quite pleasant. The track's getting a little bit slippy now, but we were about to start making adjustments to try and keep up with it, but too late now.
13: Jim, your courage is it just goes without word. You do such a marvelous job. We're sorry you had the clutch problem. Sorry you're out so early.
16: Thank you.
0: This 53rd year of participation by the BorgWarner Automotive Company certainly shouldn't go without noting here at the Indianapolis 500-mile race. Today's winner receives a check for $35,000 and a sterling silver miniature of the BorgWarner Trophy, which is on permanent display in the Indianapolis Motor Speedway Hall of Fame Museum. And those keeping track of this race,

0: front, 1 second behind, and behind the pace car. Make that Michael Andretti. Then Al Unser Jr., 10 seconds behind the leader. Car two, Rick Gallus's entry. Sally Larvik is with him.
1: Lou, we've been talking about all the disappointments so far in this race. Let's talk about the positive side of it. Rick Gallus is with me. Al Jr.'s a car owner, and it's been going very well for Al out on the track, hasn't it?
2: I'll tell you, you know, we're running 218. We can't catch these guys. They're just like rabbits out there. So we're just doing the best we can and using the yellows, and maybe we can, you know, they're incredibly fast, and Fittipaldi and Michael both doing a good job. So maybe we can just hang in there and see what happens.
1: What is Al radio to you? Are things working well for him? There have been a lot of clutch problems during this race. Anything there?
2: Yeah, we feel good about everything. He's flat out around the racetrack, so it's just hard to catch those guys. They've got it working pretty good. We're running as quick as we qualified, so we're on the lead lap, and we've worked hard to stay there, so we'll just see what happens.
1: Okay, thanks a lot, Rick. Lou?
0: Right, and then on to Ron Carroll with a driver not in contention, Didier Tays. Ron?
3: Thank you very much, Lou, and we are with Didier Tays from Belgium. And Didier, first time here at Indianapolis. What happened to the car?
4: Yeah, I saw when during the yellow, I saw my right rear tire was full of oil, and I just tried to come back to the pits, and I switched off the engine at the straight because the oil pressure went down, and I started the engine again just to stop at the pits, and I think it's something on the oil line or engine or something like that.
3: Well, so the engine itself finally quit.
4: Yes, exactly.
3: Didier, you're from Belgium. We're worldwide. Anybody you'd like to say hello to back there?
4: Yeah, I think it's great for the race to get many foreigners, and it's good for the Indy 500. You talk about the Indy 500 everywhere on the world. I think it's great.
3: Didier, hope to see you back here next year.
4: I hope.
3: Hey, thank you very much. Lou?
0: So they circle the track now, these cars, behind the Pontiac Trans Am, the 20th anniversary edition. And Jerry Baker watches from above in turn one.
5: Been watching A.J. Foyt in his 32nd race, Lou Palmer. There are questions, can A.J. still go racing? Well, I don't know if he can. I wouldn't even pretend to answer that question, but he's found himself a little smooth niche out there. He's been running in the top 10 throughout most of the afternoon. So we'll keep an eye and see how the four-time champion does here today.
0: A.J. Foyt, six laps back from the lead on 141 laps for Foyt, but running in sixth position. And in turn two, Bob Lamy watching him go in the sun.
6: Lou, we've been talking all day about running below the white line. Right now, everybody is, but that's under the direction. They have put down oil dry, a ton of oil dry, through the short chute into two, all the way down the backstretch. Some of the drivers even coming now with the wheels up, just trying to blow some of that dust away. A little while ago, you were talking with Johnny Rutherford about relaxing, how the drivers do it, what they do during a time like this. Well, I can tell you what the crowd does. They relax by waving up here. We thought it was for us. We stood up and waved back, only to find out it was David Letterman, who's about 15 or 20 feet down from us. He waves back. The crowd got a big kick out of it. It's just everything's going real slow right now, but it's going to pick up. And when it does, Emerson Fittipaldi and Michael Andretti, what a battle that's going to be. Howdy.
7: Thank you, Bob. And we're here in the middle of the backstretch, of course. And this is about the time in the race, a little earlier than now, when the largest picnic perhaps in the world starts getting underway. We have all of these folks here, and with my position being about 40 feet above the ground, every once in a while I'll get a whiff of fried chicken, a barbecue chicken, or a whiff of a hamburger or steak being grilled. We have some some folks here who have actually built some little risers in the backs of their pickup trucks. One group down here even has a couch, believe it or not, on top of that. So they're in total comfort here off this under the sunshine of this warm Hoosier day. So it's kind of interesting here on the backstretch. It's just like a big picnic right here at this point in the race. Now I wonder what's going on with Larry Henry up in three.
8: Well, we're just taking it kind of easy today. It's most unusual day. I haven't taken my jacket off since this race started, which is very unusual for Indianapolis this late in May. It's been very cool at the top of the grandstand here with breezes continuing to blow. An ideal, perfect day as we see the pace car lights go off, which means they should go green next lap. Michael Andretti and Emerson Fittipaldi are lined up. Now, before we went yellow, it looked like Michael had the superior car, that Emo was not going as fast. It's going to be interesting to see on this restart as they begin to jockey. Mario Andretti's at the start of the line right now. Then it's Derek Daly, Emerson Fittipaldi. Michael's trying to go down on the inside of Emerson Fittipaldi right now. So they're getting it set. Bob Jenkins in turn four, they're coming to you.
9: Well, Michael has positioned himself right on Emo's rear wing. In fact, may have pulled beside him and said, hey, Emo, let's get going. The green flag does come out. They exit four, but Emo has the advantage.
0: On the start-finish line, there goes our leader, Emerson Fittipaldi. I was waiting for him to come through. We've got Michael, one car behind, separating. He manages to come around that, Bob Lamy, and should be ready. Who did?
10: Emerson Fittipaldi is through two. He's fine, followed by Michael Andretti. Then it's Derek Daly, Raul Boisel. The oil dry may have caught some people by surprise. It is blowing up, but we've got the cars in three right in front of Larry.
8: Here comes Emerson Fittipaldi. It looks like dust all over the place from the oil dry. Emo, though, with about a 15-car length advantage on Michael Andretti as they head to turn four.
9: Emo stretches it out just a little bit, keeps the car above the white line. He is pulling away from Michael Andretti.
0: So Emerson Fittipaldi now has a lead over Michael Andretti. He seems to be able to pick it up when he needs. It is a full second. 150 laps have been completed. We're going to try and review the field as it stands when we return. We want to tell you, though, that when this is over, today's race winner will receive a beautiful 14-carat gold ring with over 1 carat of brilliant diamonds, a check for $9,000 from the Herf Jones Company, part of the Herf Jones Champion of Champion Awards. The man who seems destined to pick it up, Emerson Fittipaldi, Michael Andretti, will make the challenge. And the race complexion is about to change as we move toward the main straightaway. Our leader has been Emerson Fittipaldi, John, but it is now Michael Andretti putting the move on.
11: Michael Andretti just reeled Mo in, drove right by, and is now opening up a comfortable lead.
0: He's at you, Jerry.
5: I'm not so sure that Emerson doesn't have a little engine problem, Lou. I swear I saw a puff of smoke a while ago. Bob, what do they look like in two over there?
10: Well, Michael has the lead as he goes by us, and we got unofficially about 0.9 seconds difference. Michael has opened it up 2 laps ago. It was Emo who had that 0.9 second lead. They head to three, and here's Larry.
8: When they came down the back straightaway last time, that's when Michael made the move. He went to the inside and just blew by Emerson Fittipaldi like he was sitting still, and he still maintains that lead.
9: Still got 45 laps to go. There's quite a distance. However, Michael Andretti is his fastest and the strongest, it appears, at this point.
0: So it is, without question, Michael Andretti now running to the front. Almost 0.7 seconds separating Michael Andretti and Emerson Fittipaldi, running 1 and 2 after 155 laps. 11, almost 12 seconds back, we have Al Unser Jr. Then we've got Raul Boisel in fourth position. In fifth, it is Scott Brayton, but 6 laps back, also 6 laps back, A.J. Foyt, Mario Andretti. We have Scott Pruitt, 7 laps back, running in eighth position. We have John Jones in car number 50 in ninth position, and car 29, Rich Bogler, in 10th position, 8 laps back. Donald, can we take it further?
12: Yes, Lou, certainly. Actually, it's Davy Jones
0: that's
12: in the
0: right.
12: number 50 that's in ninth, and then Vogler. All right, then we've got Bernard Jourdain in 11th, followed by Billy Vukovic the 3rd. We won't get the lap count. John Jones in 13th. 14th is Tero Palmrath. 15th is Ludwig Heimrath Jr. 16th is Rocky Moran, several laps behind because of the not being able to take the green at the start. Then the next few cars that we've got here are out of the race. We're showing Dominic Dobson in 17th, followed by Jim Crawford, followed by Didier Tays. In 20th position at the moment, but still running, is Derek Daly. If Derek Daly can run another 9 laps, he will pass the last 3 cars that I just gave you, and that would move him into 17th place. Following Derek Daly, we have all of these cars are out but one. Ari Leyendijk, 21st. In 22nd, Pancho Carter, in and out of the pits, has not come around for some time. He has not been declared out, so we continue to watch him. He could move up a couple of spots. From there on down, Lou, it is as we gave it to you earlier. I'll review it if you wish. 23rd is Rick Mears. This will be his final finishing position. Nothing will change this. 24th will be Al Unser. 25th, John Andretti. 26th, Bobby Rahal. 27th, Tom Sneva. 28th, Danny Sullivan. 29th will be Randy Lewis, followed by Teo Fabi, Gordon Johncock, Kevin Cogan, and Gary Bettenhausen in 33rd. Who?
0: There they are, the field as it stands as the leader completes 158 laps. It is Michael Andretti, Emerson Fittipaldi, 1 second behind now and not seemingly able to close in car 20. Also at the end of 158 laps, car 2, Al Unser Jr., but he is almost 15 seconds behind the leader. Those are the only cars on the lead lap back in 5 laps behind Raul Boisel, is in fourth position. We have Scott Brayton in fifth position. And we are approaching the 160-lap mark in a race that had been dominated by Emerson Fittipaldi. And now, John, it seems as if it is Michael Andretti that has managed to boil up. Let's now go to Sally Larvik in the Doug Shearson pit, where a Judd engine is pushing the car. Though five laps back, he is in fourth position.
1: The fastest Judd engine here, and you must be pretty happy about that.
13: Well, I'll let you know in another 40 laps or so, but right so far we're pleased. Seems to be running well.
1: After that 1 minute pit stop because you had that incident in the pits, he was able to get out and no problem so far, Doug?
13: Well, I thought the team did a marvelous job of recovering from that. I was really proud of everybody's effort, and we're just ticking them off, hopefully.
1: Okay, thank you, Doug. You know, Doug Shearson said to me yesterday, it isn't the speed that's going to count here at this track. It's going to be the consistency, and he thinks that the Judd engine has that.
0: Consistency, handling, power, it is all part of the ingredient of the race. Car 6 seems to be handling well and has plenty of power. It is Michael Andretti's car. It is a Lola. It is a Chevrolet power plant. The sponsorship involves Kmart and Havilland. Now, another of the Chevrolet power plants in a PC-18, Emerson Fittipaldi is losing ground to Michael Andretti. We go to the Fittipaldi pit and Gary Gerrell.
14: Well, we may have been able to pinpoint the problem. We understand from members here in the crew that MO has developed a bit of a push, and so the handling problem may have cost him that little edge of dominance that he had earlier. But amazingly, he's still running laps in traffic, 216 miles per hour. So while they have the push, MO seems to be coping with it at this point. He's hanging tight. They're hoping that they'll get an opportunity to perhaps get a fresh set of tires or make the change on a yellow or a next pit stop. They figure that one more stop will do it.
0: And we've got Michael Andretti slowing down. You guys see it at the south end?
5: I've got it right here. It's the crowd just came up in a big roar. He's down below the white line. There's smoke coming out of the rear of the automobile. He's just about halfway through the short chute. Bob, can you see him over there?
0: Bob Lamy.
6: Yes, he's lifting into two, and the smoke is billowing out of the back of the car. Emerson Fittipaldi long ago passed. Michael is just down low below the white line and coasting down the backstretch right now, and he apparently, of course, is out.
0: Okay, so Michael Andretti slowing down. The yellow light comes out, and Emerson Fittipaldi will be our leader when he comes around, but he will duck into the pit now. He is heading for the south end, and Gary Gerrell.
14: And we wait for him, the crew frantically scrambling over the wall, the crowd really into the Fittipaldi effort, and Lou, the last time they were in, they took on, even though it was under the yellow, four tires and a full load of fuel in 12.3 seconds. That was the fastest stop that we have had at this end of the pits by anyone thus far today. And this one looks to be another great stop at just a fraction under 13 seconds or a fraction over. Fittipaldi's crew really doing the job responding to the pressure. They're now in the lead, and this crowd behind the pack Patrick Pitt is really into this event this afternoon.
0: And it was Sally Larvik who a year ago had researched the information. The quickest pit stops are under the yellow. We won't try to explain it, but it does work out. Sears Roebuck, makers of the Die Hard battery, posted $20,000 to be paid to the first six finishers of this year's race, contingent on their use of Die Hard battery. 10 Indianapolis 500 winners have used the Die Hard battery to start their 500-mile journey around this historic racetrack. A journey being led by Emerson Fittipaldi at the end of 163 laps. Back live from the Indianapolis Motor Speedway, I'm Lou Palmer, and our leader is pitting. It is Al Unser Jr., but it will not be for long, as Emerson Fittipaldi behind the pace car with the yellow light out will assume the lead. Sally Larvik.
1: Now, there was some confusion earlier. They had all four tires out, and they were waiting for Al to come in, and then he didn't come in, and so they put everything behind the wall again. Then they had a little bit of discussion, and they just decided to refuel the car. So Al came in, they refueled it, and he's out very quickly.
0: And out of the race, Poncho Carter. Electrical problems, we think, but we can probably do better than that in finding out up close and personal. Our broadcasting companion 1 year ago, Poncho Carter, is now walking with Ron Carroll.
3: All right, Poncho, and of course you were with us last year on the radio broadcast with Lou Palmer, and you gave it every good shot today.
15: Well, we tried all we could, you know, with the Hardy Special. We had an electrical problem early on. We thought we had it fixed. it came back. We tried the last two or three stops to get it fixed, and it just wouldn't run up to speed, and there's no sense being out there running that slow this late in the race. It's time to let the front runners go for the win.
3: Okay, and what's going on out there? The track conditions still holding up?
15: I don't know. My car felt great chassis-wise. The crew did just an excellent job. I could drive the car anywhere I wanted to, and we just were short on horsepower.
3: Pancho, better luck next year. We'll hope to see you.
15: Thank you.
0: Well, here at Indianapolis, it's a yellow flag again, but not for long. The pace car, the Pontiac Trans Am, making the dart into the pit at the north end. The green flag comes out at the start-finish line. Emerson Fittipaldi comes around the slower car, and he is our leader. Emerson Fittipaldi moving now smoothly in turn one. Let's see if the acceleration continues. We had some feeling that it was possible that the car could be down on power, may have had a problem. We don't think so. On the back straightaway now and heading toward Larry Henry in turn three. When you see him, Larry, you pick it up. Emerson Fittipaldi, our leader at 166 laps.
8: Well, if he's got engine problems, he didn't show it that time. He had two cars in front of him on the restart. He's 30 car lengths ahead of the car that led the pack to the green flag. That's how strong he is right now.
9: Raul Boisel was at the head of the pack. However, Emo has long since dispensed with him, and Emo is setting sail for victory lane.
0: So Emerson Fittipaldi leads at the end of 167. Al Unser Jr. held that lead, seemed to be ready to pit, didn't, stayed out, came in. He is running in second position, 8 seconds back, Sally.
1: Rick Gallus, and he said there was really no confusion at all regarding the pits. They wanted to wait as long as they possibly could for Al before they refueled the car, and that's what they did. As far as the tires go, they said that they didn't really need any tires, so everything is going like clockwork and on schedule for them.
0: And Johnny Rutherford, these tires this year on this track seems to be mated perfectly.
11: Extremely so. Goodyear did a marvelous job. Last year we had a little bit of a problem with the front tire and it not wanting to grip quite as well as the rear tire, and so we were constantly fighting a push. This year, with the new surface, the new tire, the tires are perfect because the front is much better, and that's why we're seeing all of these speeds.
0: And again, the mating of the tire to the track and the chassis, and it is the only one of four left. The 18 seemed to have the advantage. In fact, let's take a moment. You could well have been in this race. All of us had expected it. You certainly as well. The big kids, these heavily financed teams, the PC18 project, the Chevrolet engine, it really puts stress on the middle running organizations. We talked at the beginning of this program about, is it the car, is it the driver? It does certainly take both, but it isn't quite the even contest that it was once.
11: No, it really isn't. There are the teams that have the big funds to do the job with and are able to do whatever they want to as far as development with a car, all of the test time. In my case, my car got into the United States May the 1st, 7 days before the track opened for practice. And the John Menard Glidden crew worked very, very hard putting the effort together, getting it together, and it just wound up that we were just a little bit short. I think another day and I would have made it, or even another couple of hours and I might have made it comfortably, but it was not to be, and that's the way it is. And of course, when you're up against the bigger teams, you tend to do your own thing, go out and see how the chips fall, and pick up what you want and go on to the next one.
0: And once we get you out on the racetrack, then you got a shot at it, but you got to get there first.
11: Gotta get there.
0: That's next year. This year, though, even with the heavy bucks, if you're running for Newman Haas, it can't necessarily be an automatic day. Ron Carroll's with Michael Andretti.
3: Michael Andretti, what happened?
16: Motor broke.
3: You were running so very, very well.
16: The car was the best I've ever had anywhere, I'll tell you. The thing was just on rails, and, you know, all we were doing is just running a nice, consistent run, you know. It's not trying not to take anything out of the car, but I guess we took a little bit too much.
3: What was that bit with you and Emerson Fittipaldi a minute ago where you diced back and forth?
16: Oh, we were having a good run at it. You know, it was at this point it was going to be between me and Emerson, I believe, because you know, he seemed to be the strongest. But in the end, there it seemed like I had a little bit more over him. I was starting to pull away from him a little bit.
3: Well, we're sorry to see you out. Hope to see you back next year. I'm sure we will.
16: I'll be back.
3: Michael Andretti, thank you.
16: Thank you.
0: Michael Andretti being heard in Honolulu on KGH, in Tulsa, Oklahoma on WVOO, and in Portland, Oregon on KSGO, and in Canada on the entire CKO radio network. And they're hearing some of this noise through PZM microphones furnished by Crown International of Elko. Back live at the Indianapolis Motor Speedway in the waning moments of the Indianapolis 500, Emerson Fittipaldi has 175 laps completed. Now, the only man on the lap to challenge with him is almost 15 seconds back. That's Al Unser Jr. In terms of running this race, we started with four rookies, Donald Davidson.
12: We now have three, Lou. The only one out so far is Didier Tace from Belgium, who dropped out after 131 laps and so shows in 20th place. The other three still running. We have Scott Pruitt is running in 8th place, but he is 8 laps behind the leader. In 10th place, Bernard Jourdain is running in 10th. He is also 8 laps behind the leader. And then we have John Jones running in 11th, and he is 10 laps behind the leader. A couple of...
0: You know, John Jones was talking to us earlier about being here. I mean, it is different. It is special.
17: It's the biggest race of the year as far as, as far as the spectators and the sponsors and that sort of thing are concerned, because you're here for the 3 weeks or for a full month in my case. And, you know, there's a lot of hype and excitement around it. So it's something that, you know, I think all drivers aspire to get here and have the chance to race in it. And once you get here, it's definitely a difficult place to figure out.
0: John Jones, still out there running.
12: And a couple of historical points that we can get in here. When John Jones qualified for the 500, Lou, he became the 8th driver with the surname of Jones to make the starting lineup. There has still never, ever been anybody by the name of Smith in the 500. We have an update on the fastest lap. On lap 85, and this will be official tomorrow, we have an unofficial fast lap of 222.788 miles per hour. That was by Emerson Fittipaldi on lap 20. And another piece of business, we reported earlier that Dominic Dobson was out. It turns out that he was not. He made a very lengthy pit stop, but he is now back on the track.
0: In the pit area, meanwhile, as Emerson Fittipaldi dominates out on the racetrack, we've got Gary Gerrell tracking him in the pits.
14: Well, it's interesting. You were talking about a 2:22 lap early in the competition by Emerson Fittipaldi. We reported the crew said they had a push. They got the yellow. They changed the tires. They did it in splendid fashion to the cheers of thousands behind the pit wall here. Since they've gone back out with a full fuel load, Emerson is running consistently at 216 miles per hour, just knocking them off one after another. So apparently they lost the push with a fresh set of tires, and they're getting terrific speed, according to my clocks and the information we have here, even with a full load of fuel. That also brings up the interesting point that with approximately 22 laps to go, both he and Unser are undoubtedly going to have to make one more stop before this race is complete. And it comes down to the battle in the pits. This is where the Patrick team thought they lost last year's race to Rick Mears. They'll get a chance to win this year's race as they battle Al Unser Jr.
0: Your observation from the pit on the main straightaway parallels something Larry Henry and I were talking about off the air just a few moments ago regarding Emerson Fittipaldi and the handling of his Marlboro PC18 Chevy. Larry?
8: Lou, his car before earlier when they had the problem, he had all four wheels below the white line. Recently, all four wheels have been above the white line, which means his car is working well. Now he's beginning to slide a little bit back down. Al Unser Jr., he may have a push. His car is down below that white line. But moments ago, also, Emerson Fittipaldi gave the crowd a thrill. Four cars coming down the back straightaway. He darted to the inside. Quick move. It looked like he was going into the grass as he passed A.J. Foyt. Then he whipped it back in line and took off. But a risky move at this stage when you've got a comfortable lead.
0: Emerson Fittipaldi, 180 laps now completed. And the only other man on the same lap with him is Al Unser Jr., and he is about 15 seconds back. 6 laps back, Raul Boysel. 6 laps, but running in third place. And it has been... Yes, go ahead.
9: In turn four, Bernard Jourdain loses a wheel. Oh, it's Terrell Palmroth has lost a wheel, the wheel bounding in front of me along the wall. Meanwhile, Palmroth is headed to the pit area. Luckily, nobody behind him hit the wheel, and all is okay.
0: Okay, I thank you very much. And I also thank Tom Alibrandi for that. I said go ahead without identifying you. I am awfully glad we got that in quickly. Meanwhile, will this bring in the final round of pit stops? Both of our leaders need it. Let's now take a look at the Palmroth situation from Ron Carroll.
3: All right, Lou, thank you. I'm in the Terrell Palmroth pit right now. He just ran over a hose. I'm not sure what that's going to mean, but the left front wheel is simply gone. He came in on all three wheels. They now have the car up on the jacks. They are starting to change the tires, but wait a minute. I think Palmroth may be getting ready to get out of the car, and I'm not sure he's going to continue.
0: Okay, so what we're going to do is go to Gary Gerrell in the leader's pit.
14: And here's Fittipaldi once again. He's had splendid service all day long, and we learned just moments ago, Lou, and I think this is the interesting twist of the day. On the last stop, they not only corrected the push, they put his qualifying tires on. He's down off the jacks, 13.1 seconds. Another splendid stop for Fittipaldi, but he slows on the pit road. He's forced pits away from us, hits the clutch, it engages, and he goes back onto the course. But you could hear this tremendous gasp from the crowd as they thought the motor had stopped. It was that close, but Emo rolls along in the lead with 18 laps to go.
0: That is heart-stopping. I don't know how much of that is luck and how much of that is professionalism, John, but he looked like he was dead in the water, and he caught it and made it go.
11: Yes, and it's one of those situations where it just chills your blood because, you know, the urgency of the moment, you've got to keep that thing running, keep everything under control. Emo did just that. He was able to get the clutch down. Obviously he might have been shifting gears or starting out and it caught an air bubble and quit on him. He was able to get it back running again, obviously, and we saw the black marks as he lit the tires up and took off around the safety vehicle.
0: John Rutherford, looking at our leader, car 20, Emerson Fittipaldi, 182 laps, 30 second back. It is Al Unser Jr., 182 laps, and the yellow light came out because of a wheel off the Palmroth car, and I think Ron Carroll's with him.
3: Right you are, Lou. I have Terrell Palmroth. Terrell, what happened there?
18: I lost the left front wheel in turn three.
3: You'd just been in the pits moments before.
18: I didn't hear you, sorry.
3: You had just been in the pits, I think, had you not?
18: Yeah, I told the team that I have something wrong in my front of the car. The steering doesn't work well, and so they gave me new tires, but the car didn't felt very well, so I told them that there is still something wrong. So I didn't put the car really full speed, but I was quite high speed, and I lost the left wheel.
3: Okay, you're okay, though.
18: I'm fine.
3: Okay, Terrell Palmroth, thank you very much.
0: And happy birthday to Terrell Palmroth. And now to the pits and Sally Larvik, the second-place car, Al Unser Jr.
1: Well, Lou, as you can well imagine, there's a lot of discussion going on here as to whether to pit or not for more fuel. Right now, Rick Gallus says he's going to go all the way. He doesn't need any more fuel, and he's going to go for it. He said, you only get one chance here at Indianapolis, and he's going to go for it. Now, he may change his mind depending on what happens in the next few laps.
0: Oh, that's really going to play out. The Indianapolis Motor Speedway Radio Network broadcast, this 73rd running of the Indianapolis 500, brought to you in part by Pontiac with their 20th anniversary Trans Am leading the field today. Pontiac, we build excitement, and by Anheuser-Busch, makers of Budweiser, Beechwood Aged for the clean, crisp taste. This Bud's for you. We have a yellow flag back live at the Indianapolis Motor Speedway. I'm Lou Palmer. Johnny Rutherford is onside. The Pontiac pace car is on the track, but it is coming in for Emerson Fittipaldi. 15 laps to go. He has pitted. Does he need another? I'm going to touch base if I can catch his attention with Gary Gerald. Does he need another pit stop?
14: No, they're good at this point, Lou. They put the qualifying tires on in the stop previous to this one. Just prior to that stop, they ran a 218.5. They lost the push. The handling is great. They're good on fuel. They're running at full boost. Chip Ganassi is alongside. Chip, maybe we can get a quick word with him. Running at full boost, qualifying tires, I understand. Everything looking terrific at this point.
19: Still have to stay in the lead, Gary. Still have to stay in the lead.
14: How apprehensive are you and the rest of this team?
19: Emerson's a world-class driver. He can do the job.
14: Are you excited to have this particular role with Patrick Racing?
19: Yes, sir.
14: Former driver Chip Ganassi calling some of the shots down here on the pit wall right now. And I tell you, you can feel the optimism start to build and the heavy hopes with just 14 laps to go, ready to go green.
0: And Rick Gallus has made the choice to leave. Al Unser out. One chance to win it. He's staying. Is there enough fuel? We're not going to know till near the end. There's your leader crossing the line. 186 laps. 0.3 seconds back. You've got Al Unser Jr. They're at Bob Lamey's position.
10: Well, as they come through, it is still Emerson Fittipaldi. He is picking up some slow traffic, but so is Al Jr. They go through two very, very smoothly, just three cars in front of them. But right now, it is Emo with Al Jr. about a split second behind as they head to three.
5: Al Jr. has been looking for speed all month long. He said, we just got to finish the race. Again, he's way down low, which means he may have some handling problems while Emo is staying high in that car just on a rail.
9: But it appears he is closing in on Emo once again. He has Raul Boysel between himself and Emo.
0: So they come down the main straightaway. Emerson Fittipaldi does not need a stop. He's the leader. Al Unser Jr., maybe, maybe not. He may have enough fuel. He was confident of chances this race day when he began.
17: Very good about it.
20: I'm very happy with the whole team. It's the best prepared race team I have ever been with, and that I've ever felt myself also. And so, you know, I feel real good about race day.
0: It is a gamble, though. We've already heard from him. John, so far as handling characteristics go, I suppose some cars are just bright, whether they're heavily laden with fuel or not. But Al Jr., without doubt, is running a lighter load now.
11: Well, yes, and this will be to his benefit unless he is having some sort of a pushing or handling problem, which with these cars this month I found you cannot have. You can't live with a push problem because it slows the car so much, and that would mean that MO would be driving away. But he doesn't seem to be just pulling away with any urgency. He's holding right there. Then again, MO might be pacing himself. So it's going to be interesting to see what happens here in the last laps.
0: So concerning the handling situation, Sally Larvik in pursuit of that, staying close now to the second place car's pit. We go now to Sally Larvik.
1: Well, Lou, I just talked to Rick Yalas and I asked him if Al was having a handling problem. He kind of laughed and looked at me and he said, no, he's not having a handling problem. He's having a Fittipaldi problem and he can't get rid of it.
0: All right. And you know what we ought to do? Everybody knows. What's push, John?
11: Well, push is like driving on ice when you turn the front wheels and it really doesn't turn the car as quickly as you think it should. In other words, the front end is pushing, sliding forward, and it's very slight in one of these cars in most cases, but it's just enough to drag down because you have to increase the slip angle of the front tires to make it turn properly.
0: Okay, so there is not a handling problem. There is a Fittipaldi problem for Al Unser Jr. at 190 laps. Those are the only two cars on the lead lap. Everybody else six laps back or better. Emerson Fittipaldi is the leader. Back live from the Indianapolis Motor Speedway, 193 laps complete. Emerson Fittipaldi is the leader. It was a matter of John Rutherford pounding me on the back, though, showing that Al Unser Jr. was closing on him. They are in turn three now and headed to Bob Jenkins in turn four.
9: These two guys are used to racing with each other. Remember last year at the Meadowlands, they had a meeting of the minds on the racetrack. It's MO leading, but by about two car lengths over Al Unser Jr.
0: John?
11: It's incredible. Al is making his move. He's pushing up to try to push Emerson. Emerson has the line out wide under him in the first turn. It is incredible to watch. They
0: Bob,
11: are racing.
0: Lamey, you see him in two?
10: Yes, Emerson Fittipaldi down low, but Al is right with him as he comes out of two. Little slow traffic in front. Both get around easily. Down the back stretch they go. Emerson moving to the outside, but Al Jr. right on him into three.
8: And here comes Emerson Fittipaldi down to the white line. Al Jr. looks for the outside line. He goes to the outside. Almost wheel to wheel. Al Jr. tries him. He can't get him.
9: Wheel to wheel. Now they got slower cars in front of them. Both able to go to the inside and pass the slower car. It's still MO.
0: Oh, here he comes on the main straightaway. Jerry, it looks like an attempt. Oh, in, out, back, forth. Jerry Bay.
5: Traffic ran into Mario Andretti, not literally, but had to move back out of it now. Bob, right on the bumper to tail here.
10: Yeah, right going low, both of them, and Al trying to move to the outside. MO cuts him off. They're tail to wheel. Now Al trying to make the move down the back stretch. He heads toward Larry.
21: Here comes Al Unser Jr. on the inside. He's got him.
11: He's got him.
21: He's got him going through three. Al Unser Jr., your winner. But Dominic Dobson slowing down on the short shoot. They might have to go yellow.
9: The car is almost stalled in the short shoot, but Michael Andretti has the lead in the straightaway.
0: And for the first time today, truly, we see the race developing at the front with Al Jr. taking the dominant Emerson Fittipaldi car, Jerry.
5: He's now putting some distance between himself and Emerson Fittipaldi. A lot of breathing room over there, Bob.
10: Moving very well. Al takes about a 10-car length lead into the backstretch. They are both moving toward three. As Al goes low, MO right behind him. They head for three. Now Al goes high. MO right behind him, trying to draft.
21: But does Al Unser Jr. have enough fuel? He didn't stop. It's only a guess right now, but he's hanging on. He's praying.
9: The advantage is about six car lengths as they move through turn number four and onto the straightaway.
0: And down in that pit, Al Unser's pit, Sally Larvik said they decided to stay out. You only get a chance to win it once, and this is that once at the moment for them. What do they feel like, Sally?
1: He You can imagine the pandemonium that's taking place here when he passed Fittipaldi. They haven't changed their minds yet. They think it was a good decision that they passed on the fuel, and so far it's working out for them, Lou.
0: Thank you. And two-way communications been furnished to the Indianapolis Motor Speedway by Motorola, and they are, these two guys, Fittipaldi and Al Jr., giving us one of the great races of recent time. It is Al Unser Jr. leading Emerson Fittipaldi. It is 197 laps complete, working on 198. We look for them now at the head of the main straightaway, and we have them coming now. There's Al, there's M.O., here's Jerry Baker.
5: There are three cars to work their way around. Now, Unser's got by one of them. He got by Rocky Moran, so Moran is now stuck in the between. Now, there is Fittipaldi moving around Moran in number two.
10: They've got slower traffic in front of them now. Al trying to get to the outside to pass Emo right behind him. Emo moves to the outside down in front of Howdy Bell. Moved in very close to that white line. They head for three. Emo may have him, Larry.
21: They're side by side. Emo on the inside. Al covering traffic. Goes high. They touch wheels. Oh. Al Jr. into the wall hard. Emerson Fittipaldi keeps on going. They touched wheels. Al Jr. into the wall, and Emerson Fittipaldi will lead them back to the yellow flag.
0: So that's racing, I guess. We have a winner now, most probably. Moving by now, Emerson Fittipaldi, who touched wheels with Al Unser Jr., has assumed the lead, and he's past you, Jerry Baker.
5: Indeed he is, running now, of course, at a much reduced speed. I saw no damage to the automobile. Bob, I don't know, can you see anything in two?
10: In front of us, Jerry, and Emo comes by and does not look as though there's any damage whatsoever. There's one car between he and the pace car. Emerson now will coast home as they head toward three. Boy, Larry, you had one great duel there just before the wall.
5: Well, you knew they were coming this way. There was heavy traffic. Al Jr. tried to stay on the inside, and one of that car was going, pushing, and he had to try to get down low. They touched wheels, and he spun right into the outside retaining wall, hit it hard, rode it. Emo stayed to the inside, held the car under control. Al Jr. getting out of his car, standing along the racetrack now on the inside apron with the medical personnel there, but Al Jr. knows that's hard racing. Remember, he wanted Long Beach this way, and Al Jr. out along the side of the racetrack now. Bob Jenkins.
9: There was a gesture given by Al Unser Jr. as M.O. passed by on the racetrack. Al moved himself out to the white line and made some kind of a gesture too far away for me to see, but certainly some disappointment and frustration from Al Unser Jr.
0: And coming down, the first car across the line will be the Pontiac Trans Am. We are finishing under the yellow, the checkered flag and the yellow being waved. Emerson Fittipaldi waving back. He's your winner. Al Unser Jr. parked out on the race course, down in the Gallus pit, Sally Larkin.
1: Well, you can imagine the disappointment here. Rick Gallus, he was standing on a tire by the pit wall when it happened. He just threw the clipboard down, plopped down on the wall, put his head in his hands, and I even hate to do this interview with you. He was doing so well, and everybody was so happy. I mean, this was it. You went for it. You could have had it.
2: Well, you know, what can you say? We really weren't in the race all day. We just hung in there, and then, you know, Al, he did a great job, man. I mean, he gave it everything, 100% he had. The crew did, and I have to congratulate Emerson Fittipaldi. He did a wonderful job, and we just came up a little short.
1: And I saw tears in the eyes of the crewmen. I mean, you can imagine the disappointment. I wonder if people at home can feel it.
2: You know, we just did the best we can. I can't ask any more than that.
1: Thank you, Rick. Lou?
0: Sally Larvik with the man who might have won it. It just didn't happen that way. In the Emerson Fittipaldi pit, well, they've deserted you, Gary Jarrell.
14: Well, we're walking along behind Pat Patrick. He's trying to conduct a couple of interviews. The rest of the crew is now 100 yards in front of him. But it was interesting as the jubilation and the realization hit at the same time as now Pat Patrick breaks into a jog. One of them turned to me and said, "Retribution. Remember the Meadowlands last July. Little Al and Emo got together. It was Little Al who got the win, and Emerson pounded his wheel in frustration. He was a very angry Brazilian. Today, the tables are turned, and in the biggest sweepstakes that this sports knows, Emerson Fittipaldi gets his first Indianapolis win.
0: Emerson Fittipaldi now coming in off the race course, down behind the Pontiac Trans Am into the pit area. The race is over. Fittipaldi is arriving at the victory platform, and we are anxious to hear his words, Al Jr.'s and others. You know, each of the 33 starting drivers for today's Indianapolis 500 receives a cash award of $5,000 and a starting driver's ring as part of the PPG Industries Starting Drivers Award. In addition, Earlier this month, PPG Industries awarded pole sitter Rick Mears a check for $100,000, bringing PPG's total involvement in the 1989 prize fund to $265,000. All cars entered in today's race painted with PPG's tough urethane finishes. Now, we pause 10 seconds for station identification. This is the Indianapolis Motor Speedway Radio Network. Back live from the Indianapolis Motor Speedway, it's over. Emerson Fittipaldi is the winner. Two laps back, tapped to the outer wall by the winner, Al Unser Jr., scoring at 198 laps. We've got Raul Boisel as six laps back, but finishing third, 194 laps completed. And let's go to the Raul Boisel pit.
4: Okay, thanks, Lou, very, very much. I'm right down here with him. We're going to come to you, Raul, just a little bit early, but you get the premier spot now before the winners talk to you. Congratulations. Just a great ride.
7: Well, thank you very much. Domino's Pizza Hot 1 run all day fine. We have a little bit exciting pit stop, but didn't have a major problem. So the car run well all day, no change. You know, the team did a great great job, and, you know, couldn't keep up with the Chevys, you know, but our engine run well all race, and I'd like to congratulate Emerson as well.
4: Raul, what did happen on that pit stop? You just overshoot it?
7: Well, it came a little bit too fast, and then one of the Granatelli's car pulled out, so I a little bit caught my attention, so I need to slow down even more, so then that's what's happened.
4: Okay, Raul, again, congratulations to you. Fine job, third place.
7: Thank you very much.
0: And then there are the rookies. A very special note. Selected for one of the premier teams, Scott Pruitt. Score him in 10th position unofficially at the moment. And Ron Carroll's with Scott.
3: All right, Scott. And I have Scott Pruitt with me right now. Our fastest rookie at, what was that, 2:14?
22: It's 2:13.9. But, you know, I really got to say thanks to the crew, the True Sports crew and Budweiser, because it's been a long day, and, you know, with my inexperience here on the ovals, it's taken a lot of patience from them and understanding, and they've given it to me, and it's great to race here at Indy.
3: Well, Scott, I know you were the fastest rookie, and I'm quite sure you're the fastest or the top rookie as far in 10th position. A great race for you out there.
22: Well, things went well. We had a few mistakes. I mean, had a few problems, and we had a few little things with the car, but overall, it was a good day. Ready to go do it again.
3: Where were you when Al Unser and Emo got into it there?
22: I was in the middle of the back straight, so I have no idea what happened back there. So,
3: Scott, congratulations. Thank you very much, and good luck.
22: Thank you.
3: Scott?
0: And now, another of our runners this day, A.J. Foyt, finishing in fifth position. Gary Gerrell's with him.
14: A.J., I know that you acknowledge the thousands as you walk down here with an unofficial fifth-place finish. It must give you tremendous satisfaction to complete another Indianapolis 500.
23: Well, we're glad we finished, but, you know, there's four guys faster all day, so... To me, we finished, and I'm glad we finished. The crew did a hell of a job, but we're not here to run fifth, and that's where we finished.
14: Was it a tough ride at all today?
23: No, I just wasn't fast enough, that's all.
14: How about next year, AJ?
23: I think we'll be back.
14: All right, certainly this crowd hopes so as they roar approval, Lou, as he heads back up into Gasoline Alley.
0: And John Rutherford will be back to duel with him next year. You watch. But now we look to the winner and Bob Forbes.
24: It's a very emotional area right here right now. He is quite taken with emotion. Emerson Fittipaldi from Sao Paulo, Brazil. Emerson, that had to be an outstanding race there. And what a finish. Can you rewrap for us the last few laps there?
25: You know, the last few laps, Junior was quicker than me down to the straight. And two laps to go, we got traffic in turn three. In turn two, and I come out faster than he was out of turn two, and we arrived side by side at turn three. I was on the inside, and we both touched wheels, and, you know, I had more luck, and I won the race.
24: 160 laps, you and Michael Andretti had quite a battle. What happened then?
25: Oh, you know, it was very difficult to keep up all the time on the lead, and at that stage when Michael was catching me, my car was pushing a lot. And I was complaining that we should change, and we changed the set of tires, and the car improved. My Marlboro car was beautiful the whole race.
24: You were running, we saw one time earlier in the race, a lap of 221. Now, that's pretty quick. That was a great qualification speed, but you were running 221 during the race.
25: Yeah, it was, the car was great. You know, the Marlboro car was just well balanced. The team did a great job. And I really would like to thank the whole team for this effort. And this is the car I crashed in Phoenix. And it's beautiful to come back and win Indianapolis, the same car. They did an incredible job, the team.
24: And what about your pit stops? Were they all clear and all good for you?
25: They all very clear, except the last one. Going out of the pit, the engine nearly stalled, and I went down in first gear, and luckily happened.
24: Do you think that the resurfacing of the track, did you notice that in the 500 miles? Did it help?
25: Oh, the grip was incredible. Goodyear made a really nice tires for the race. I had no problem whatsoever with the tires. And, you know, the Penske chassis was beautiful. I'm very happy.
24: Well, you're a very happy man. You've made a lot of people happy, Emo, and I imagine you'll be back here in 1990 to defend your title, right?
25: Oh, thank you very much. And it was a great event. I'm very proud to be in Indianapolis, and I want to come back next year. Thank you.
24: All right, thank you very much, and back to you, Lou Palmer.
0: Thank you very much. Bob Forbes with our winner, Emerson Fittipaldi. Back live at the Indianapolis Motor Speedway, it is over. Only one driver ran the distance, Emerson Fittipaldi. He finished the 200 miles. He took a checkered flag and a yellow flag at the same time. The yellow flag because Al Unser Jr.'s car was into the wall on 198 laps complete. Al finishes second. He was in the wall because those cars came together. Emo tapping Al. Al was running at the front of the field at the time. The next closest driver with a Judd engine, car 30, Raul Boisel. And so it was an exciting day for a point or two, a confusing day, and for some maybe a down day. You never want to see him finish under the yellow, John, but we did see for a long time a heck of a race day.
11: It really was, Lou, and that's indicative of the Indianapolis Motor Speedway. That's what this place is all about. That's why I'm sitting up here with nearly tears in my eyes, because I didn't get a chance to run. And it's just one of those things. What happened to Little Al and Emerson up in turn three will go down, I'm sure, as racing. You know, that's just, if we could ever find the guy that coined that phrase, that's racing, we'd probably all punch him in the nose. But that's the way things happen occasionally when you're really going after it. And my congratulations to Emerson Fittipaldi. He did a tremendous job today. The Patrick team was prepared. That was quite obvious. We talked about it early in the race. He jumped out into a lead, and no one could challenge him all day until the very end. And my heart goes out to Al Unser Jr. for finishing. Even though he did end up in the wall, he finished second, and he'll make a pocket full of money at that.
0: Well, Johnny Rutherford, I don't want to do this again with you for the next 20, 30 years till you decide to retire. I want to watch you win another and another. I want them to get you the car on time next year. And I really want to stand up here and cheer, just as you and I didn't know you do that, too. I mean, we were waving, cheering, applauding. It was a heck of a day.
11: Tremendous
0: Thank you
11: race.
0: For being here,
11: Thank
0: John.
11: You, Lou.
0: Good day. And now to the guys out on the turns that watched it closer than John and I could. To Jerry Baker in one. Heck of a day, Jerry.
6: You know, Lou, a long time ago they made a movie here called Winning. If they'd have made this race today into a movie, nobody would have bought it. That's the kind of a day it was. It's difficult early on in the race. About 50 laps in, there's a little bit of a letdown after the tremendous emotion of all the pre-race festivities and the start of the race. And then the way Emo was running away and hiding, you thought, ho-hum, here we go, a long afternoon. What a tremendous finish. Our congratulations to Emerson Fittipaldi. And I guess really, Lou, the key to the whole day is it was safe. We shall live to race again. Bob?
10: Jerry, out of turn two, I think I echo the sentiments exactly. It was a very safe day. It was a very clean day. And for just a moment, thinking about what I might say, I thought, boy, there was nothing happened in turn two. That's nothing happened in the way of somebody making contact with the wall. What we saw here was some great racing, some of it below the white line, but we saw outstanding racing by all these fellas out here today. That's what made it a safe race right up to the very end. And boy, we couldn't have had a better spot to view it from, or a better day, or a better race. Howdy.
12: Thank you, Bob. Here in the backstretch, we had a similar situation. Actually, as the race progressed here, the last three or four laps, the crowd stopped cooking hamburgers and enjoying their drinks and moved up to the fence because they could tell something was really going to happen. And the last lap or two before the accident there in turn three, as Al and Emerson Fittipaldi, Al Jr., came down this backstretch right here in front of me, Little Al was wee-wawing a little bit. They were getting extremely close, and they were three abreast with a distant car on the outside of them, a car back farther back in the field. So it turned out to be a beautiful race, and the little girl is still across the track with her little radio-controlled race car playing with it, as she has for most of the race, not really paying any attention to the greatest spectacle in racing. Larry Henry?
21: Well, to be truthful with you, I'm still trying to calm down after what went on in front of us not that long ago with Al Unser Jr. on the outside of the track and Emerson Fittipaldi on the inside, side by side, trying to go for the lead. Al Unser Jr., a calculated risk going to the end without a pit stop. Did he have enough fuel? No one will ever know now. But going into the outside wall, Emerson somehow hanging onto the car and keep it going. What an exciting finish. It goes back to that Gordon Johncock, Rick Mears finish back in 1982 when with 10 laps remaining, it looked like Gordy had it in the bag, and then Rick, every lap, kept closing, closing, closing, closing, and finally right on the rear wing of Gordon Johncock in the closest finish at Indianapolis. It was a heck of a day. I echo the sentiments of everyone else. A great, safe day. When machinery failed, it was usually an engine or another part, and they got a chance to park it in the garage area, which we always want to see. Over to Bob Jenkins in turn four.
9: Nice call, by the way, Larry, on the crash. Unfortunately, you had to call it, but as has been discussed, that's the way things go. Very often, the middle stages of a race are termed by some people as boring or not very exciting, and there were moments in this race where Emerson dominated, but yet there was never a dull moment. And certainly in the first 15 laps of this race, a tremendous amount of passing among the first six or eight cars. And then that tremendous finish there at the end, unfortunately, one car had to end up into the wall. For the second year in a row, Lou, I've been unable to excitedly throw it to you to call the winner of the 73rd running of the 500 because of the caution flag, but we'll try it again next year.
8: Thank you, gentlemen. All around the course, yeoman service today. And down on the pits, well, a different kind of race. Here's Sally Larvik to talk of it.
1: I've got two heavyweights with me, Doug Shearson and Steve Horn. They're all smiles. They're pretty satisfied with the run today. What about you, Steve?
13: Well, I'm relatively happy. Scott did a great job out there. We had a couple of little problems in the pits. He overshot a couple of times, but... Yeah, I'm happy for Scott, finished 10th. More than that, I'm happy for the Judd engine. I'm here with Doug. He finished 3rd, we finished 10th, and all of them finished, which I think is a testament. You know, we're not the bad guy that people make us out to be.
1: Yeah, well, you know, there's been a lot of criticism about the Judd engine. What does this say?
15: I think I told you all along, Sally, there was no criticism from the people that are running the engines. I mean, I told you, yesterday. That, let's wait and see what happens at the end of the race. And I'll echo what Steve said. I'm very, very pleased. I have absolutely no complaints. And the only engine out of the four makes who were in front of us was the Chevy today. And we'll see if we can't rectify that later in the season.
1: Okay, they're all smiles here. They say the proof is in the finish, and they finished pretty well.
16: Thank you.
8: And then down in the pits with John Jones, a driver who has finished his day now, Ron Carroll.
17: And Canadian driver John Jones. John, a great race for you today.
18: Yeah, we're very pleased. You know, our main objective was to come here and to finish and gain the experience. And, I think we achieved all of those and more. It was a fast race, not many cautions. And, when you're running out there that many laps, it's you're learning. So that's really what we're pleased about.
17: Well, I think you finished in 11th place. You happy with that?
18: Yeah, I'm happy. I mean, further up, the better. But, we gained the experience, and I kept out of trouble and just kept learning. So I'm pleased, all in all, very pleased.
17: Car ran pretty well for you.
18: Yeah, it did. The guys did a really good job, and, it was really good when I was on my own. When I got in traffic, I struggled. I lose the front of the car, but, I think everybody had that, and it's just, I need the experience a little more to help get through that at times. But that's what you're here for, to learn that first year.
17: This is your first. We'll hope to see you back next year.
18: Oh, we'll definitely be back.
17: John Jones. Lou?
8: And the patience of these guys after running a 200-mile race extraordinary. Chuck Marlowe has been with Scott Brayton. Chuck?
19: Scott? You can catch your breath right now and talk to me for just a second. Sixth place finish unofficially. Congratulations. What a fine job today.
26: Well, thank you. The Amway car ran well all day long, and we got in and out of the pits just a little bit slow. Cost us a couple spots on the track, but I'm really thrilled to have my best finish here ever and to be back at the end of the race after, I think, 5 or 6 years now. It's just fantastic.
19: Well, you and Ari were running so well, Ari Leyendijk, and then when Ari went out, did your pit crew tell you what had happened? Did that put any sort of omens in your mind?
26: No, I just hoped that our Amway car, just stayed running all day long because you always get the little gremlins running around in there. We blistered a couple sets of tires, but then later in the race we went to the hard compound and we were running 213, 214 consistently. And that was about the best I could do with the way we had the car. But I'm just thrilled that Simon Racing had another car finish this year.
19: Dick Simon standing right here with me. Dick, very quickly, we have to break for a commercial. Al, what are your feelings?
27: Well, we had a fourth for sure, Chuck. And, of course, Ari was running right there with Scott, and it looked like two cars in the top five. Unfortunately, last pit stop, we caught the air jacks on these plates, and that cost Scott the fourth place position. But when you look at it from the happy side, we're just tickled pink because that's 3 years in a row with a sixth place finish. Myself in 87, Ari in 88, and Scott in 89.
19: Well, congratulations, Dick, to you and the team, and again to you, Scott.
26: Thank you for coming by.
0: And so a day ends that, the month had been dominated by Rick Mears. The end, the win goes to Emerson Fittipaldi. But Rick Mears, our pole position qualifier for this year's race, received a beautiful StarCraft Chevrolet van valued at $3,000, a check for $5,000 from StarCraft Corporation. 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Back at the Indianapolis Motor Speedway, you know Emerson Fittipaldi has won. Al Unser Jr. second, two laps back. Tapped by M.O. while Al Jr. was leading the race in the 198th lap. So two laps back, but in second place, we've got Al Unser Jr. It was Raul Boisel in third position, six laps back. Mario Andretti, seven laps back in car number five. Gary Jarrell has been with, around, and near him in the past few minutes. Gary?
2: Yes, indeed, Lou, and we're down here right near the checkerboard square, the victor's platform that was not graced by an Andretti this day. Mario is being interviewed on the public address system at the moment. We'll just continue to hang by, and as soon as that interview is complete, we'll get a chance to chat with
0: him. If I may, check with Bob Forbes, who was with last year's Rookie of the Year.
24: Yes, Billy Vukovich Jr., a third-generation driver. Bill, this is your second race. You've been around at the finish of both. How did this race this year compare with last year's for you?
3: Well, everything went all right with the car. We just had a boost problem. The boost knob fell out of the dash there on the start, and I only had 42 inches of boost the whole race. Other than that, it went okay.
24: Do you feel a little more confident in this second race with your rookie year out of the way?
3: Well, yeah, a little bit. I mean, you know, the more you run, the more confident you get. So hopefully next year we can come back and move up.
24: I saw your dad here. I know he, of course, raced here, and, of course, your grandfather did. But I bet your dad still has a tendency to have some input in it, doesn't he?
3: Oh, well, he helps out a lot, and he's around a lot. You know, not so much during the race, but beforehand and practice and qualifying, he's around and helps out quite a bit.
24: Well, hope the rest of the year is good for you, Billy, and see you back here at Indianapolis next year.
3: All right, thank you.
24: Thank you, Billy.
0: And then there's Mario Andretti, our fourth-place finisher, and Gary Jarrell is with him.
2: Lou, we're right beneath you in the Master Control Tower with Mario Andretti. And, Mario, I know that while you wanted the win of 20 years ago to be duplicated, there must be satisfaction in coming from, I believe, 17th all the way up to 4th after those problems electronically that put you off the pace early.
23: Well, obviously, that shows the car was really capable of going well today, as you can see right from the beginning. We were just about where we wanted to be. The car, the handling was really superb, and it was just a matter of being let down by the electronics, but that's one of those things. Sometimes that happens, and very disappointed about that, but very pleased with the performance of the car in general and the performance of the team.
2: How difficult to deal with the disappointment when it happened, when it looked like perhaps you might not even get back in the race?
23: Well, you know, it's we're here to work and do the best job we can, and when I come in, sure, I'm disappointed, but we're just going to give it all. If they can fix the car, I'm going to go out there and drive it until the checkered flag falls. That's what we're here for, and if you get lucky that you run the whole race without any glitches, then obviously you collect, but this wasn't going to be the day again.
2: We congratulate you on that effort.
23: Okay, thank you. I want to say hi to Bill Yeager, who's listening to this race, our good friend.
2: All right, thank you. Good enough. Thanks, Mario.
27: Lou?
0: Me too, Bill. And Mario finishes fourth, Raul Boisel third, Al Jr. second, and Emerson Fittipaldi wins it all. And that's racing. The phrase is there. Emerson Fittipaldi has won the Indianapolis 500. He did it in the Marlboro PC18 Chevy Indy V8. It was the car of choice coming into the field. It was the only one of four such cars to finish. He finished ahead of Al Unser Jr. Al was ahead of him with two laps to go when M.O. bumped the rear of Al's car. Al into the wall, ended his race at 198 laps. Two laps back, he nonetheless finished second. So we have had our run, and Emerson Fittipaldi has won, but this is one they will talk about for time to come. But again, the phrase is, that's racing. Live coverage of the 73rd running of the Indianapolis 500 has been brought to you by Budweiser, Beechwood aged for that clean, crisp taste. This Bud's for you. And by Pennzoil, celebrating 100 years of world-class engine protection. Pennzoil, and by Pontiac with the 20th anniversary Trans Am official pace car of the 73rd Indianapolis 500. Pontiac, we build excitement. And by Goodyear, get on the fast track with a Goodyear race day tire. Two-way communications furnished to the Indianapolis Motor Speedway by Motorola. PZM microphones furnished by Crown International of Elkhart, Indiana. We are at the end and begin to think of next year. And thinking back over this day, so many owed so much. Thanks again to the entire announcing staff. Again, better than any broadcast has any right to expect. Supporting us all, down in the office, every day, all day, Peggy Carney, we will miss you. The Network Executive Committee, manned by Bill Donaldson, Chris Duffy, and Tony George. The Affiliate Coordinator, Kurt Hunt. Some good help from Gloria Novotny. Engineering Liaison, Jim Borgiola. Technical Director, Tom Alibrandi, assisted by John Royer, with control operations by Paul Bender, Norm Birnbaum, John Acton, and Tom Schuller. Very special thanks to some here in the tower with me all day. Paul Dennehy, what a comfort. Brian Livingston, computing and

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1: This is Kings of Speed, stories of the men that have answered the challenge of the great Indianapolis 500-mile race. I'm Paul Page, with another look at the historic past of the 500. Here, at the Indianapolis Motor Speedway Archives, we have hundreds of hours of recordings of past races. Let's go back to the 500 Radio Network broadcast of 1973. In 1973, the speeds climbed dramatically. The year before, Mark Donohue set a new record for 500 miles, but the race turned into a series of disasters. After a delay due to rain, the race began only to stop on the first lap due to a massive crash. 2 days of rain delayed the restart, only to see the red flag fly again as Swede Savage suffered fatal injuries in a Turn 4 crash. When the race restarted, rain fell once again, stopping the race at 352.5 miles at 5:32 in the afternoon. 6 minutes later, Gordon Johncock was declared the winner.
2: Now, about the race itself, Gordon, are there any comments you can get? It was difficult, the wait, the delays, the problems. What about running the race, though? It seemed that you were running very well and very smoothly. Is that so?
3: Well, not really. We weren't, I guess we were running probably as good as anybody. We were having a few problems out there, but we kept trying to correct for them all the time, and the car performed pretty well all day.
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It was a little before 10 o'clock on the morning of Tuesday, May the 30th, 1911, and 40 cars were lined up awaiting the start of the very first Indianapolis 500. That was 100 years ago. Many people did not yet own an automobile. There was no radio, and the number of stars on the flag of the United States was only 46. New Mexico and Arizona had not yet become states. Today, the 500 is perhaps the best-known automobile race in the entire world, and if not the oldest continuously held, then it is most certainly being conducted more times than any other automobile race ever. It is steeped in tradition and has meant so much to so many people, sometimes even altering lives. It has survived recessions, depressions, political strife, and even two world wars, and yet it continues to draw massive, passionate, and emotional crowds who would be nowhere else on race day. It represents 100 years of dreams, innovation, ingenuity, bravery, triumph, and tragedy. It has created folk heroes. Young men from small towns and meager beginnings became international celebrities, some even millionaires. For the fans, coming here has been an annual pilgrimage. How long have they been coming? 30 years, 40, 50, for as long as they can remember, brought here by their parents who likely had a similar experience. For many more, it has long been a tradition to listen to the 500 on the radio. Thank you for joining us. This is Donald Davidson, the Speedway's historian. Welcome to live coverage of the 100th anniversary running of the Indianapolis 500-mile race on the Indianapolis Motor Speedway Radio Network.

0: 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And by Miller Lite, the official beer of the Indianapolis 500. 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
1: Celebrating the 100th anniversary of the first running of the world's greatest race, we bid you good morning, good afternoon, and good evening. Wherever in the world you might be, we welcome you to the corner of 16th and Georgetown in Speedway, Indiana. Today, the Indianapolis Motor Speedway comes alive for the 95th renewal of the greatest spectacle in racing. 33 cars, 33 drivers, 33 teams anxiously awaiting the command to fire engines. That command now less than an hour away. The sun is out. The forecast is good. The storylines are plentiful. From pole sitter Alex Tagliani, the first Canadian to bring the field to the green flag, to the courageous Swiss Miss Simona Di Silvestro, can Elio win his fourth? Dario his third? Could we see a rookie on the victory platform? The history, the tradition, the massive crowd. Memorial Day weekend at the Indianapolis Motor Speedway. The time has come for the 500-mile race. Now, stay tuned for the greatest spectacle in racing. At the Indianapolis Motor Speedway, we started the day out with bright sunshine, a little bit of overcast as some clouds move into the area. I'm Mike King. Welcome to the world's greatest race course for the 100th anniversary running of the Indy 500. Jeff Belskis, president and CEO of the Indianapolis Motor Speedway, standing in front of the BorgWarner Trophy, which is now positioned dead center of the racetrack just behind the yard of bricks. In just a few moments, driver introductions will get underway, and he will pose with the 33 drivers that make up this historic field. Let's get you up to date on what's going on downstairs. Gasoline Alley, let's go to Kevin Lee.
2: One of the more popular drivers, and his popularity has risen significantly this month, is Alex Tagliani. The affable Canadian will start on the pole today. He just made his way through Gasoline Alley to thunderous applause from those gathered. We're walking up the pit lane, walking with his wife Bronte, one of three very popular Canadians in this race today. A year ago, he was a car owner. Sam Schmidt Motorsports bought Fast Racing, and they have taken it another step up. Alex Tagliani starts from the pole and has a chance to win the 100th anniversary running of the 500.
1: What a great sight as we look down from 104 feet above the yard of bricks, the IMS Pagoda, down on four-time Indianapolis 500 winner Al Unser driving the number 82 Ford-powered Lotus that Jim Clark won at this track in more than four decades ago. And right behind him in the yellow submarine, three-time Indy 500 winner Johnny Rutherford. And behind JR as they roll down pit lane, the fastest man in the history of the Indianapolis Motor Speedway, two-time 500 winner Ari Lyon-Dyke. What a day here at the Indianapolis Motor Speedway.
3: Now stay tuned for the greatest spectacle in racing.
2: It's race day in Indianapolis. The 100th anniversary edition of the Indianapolis 500 is coming up. I'm Kevin Lee. Alex Tagliani will lead the field to the green after winning the pole last weekend. What do you need to do to beat the Penske's and Ganassi's over 500 miles?
4: Well, first of all, you know, I think the Bowers and Wilkins car is going to be fuel to your ears for everyone out there, that have seen what we've done so far this year and this season and this this week in Indianapolis. I think it's ultimately difficult. It's a David versus Goliath situation. But, you need to take advantage of every opportunity you have. And we're going to work really hard all race long to try to be perfect, do no mistakes, stay up front all day, be great in pit stops, and try to walk away with it.
2: Have you already envisioned how you're going to start this race as the pole sitter?
4: I thought about it. I mean, I think I'm going to have a hard time to control my emotions during the first warm-up laps, because obviously it's the 100, and being up front is means a lot to me. I'm carrying the past winners on my helmet. But once the green flag will drop, I think I'll be back in the zone the same way as any other race.
2: Good luck.
4: Thank you.
2: Alex Tagliani leads the field today to the green in the 500. To Michael Young.
5: Thank you, Kevin Lee, with Scott Dixon. And Scott, this Indianapolis 500 you won back in 2008, and it's all about opportunity. Is it a race where you make opportunity or wait for opportunities to come to you?
6: Well, it's a lot of different things. You know, I think early on you got to try and work out, you know, how good your car is, where you need to improve it. Try and work out who the toughest competition is, and this year with such a mixed up field, it could be coming from a long way back. So, it's a lot of shifting strategy and trying to chase the target for what you need, and ultimately change things up on the go as quick as possible to, you know, benefit yourself and the team. So, you know, it's you can't zero in on anything. You know, we're going to try and be aggressive, try and get to the front. Try and get some clean air. You know, this place is a lot easier when you're in clean air.
5: Scott Dixon will roll off second today to Nick Yeoman.
7: Thank you, Michael Young. Oriel Servia will start third today in the Indianapolis 500. I know you've talked a lot about all month how much pride you have in this team, how you want to compete with the Penske's and Ganassi's. Do you have a car now that can beat those teams?
8: We truly believe that if we do everything in our hand, we just focus step by step, we can beat them. It's just in this race today of 500 miles, there's a lot of steps that have to be done the right way, and it's very easy to make one the wrong way from pit stops. We have like 9-10 pit stops to 500 miles at the wheel, where you can just put a wheel at the wrong place only once and you're in the wall. So, you know, it takes a lot of focus by everybody, but I really, really believe that it's in our hand. And that's what you want as a race car driver, to have that opportunity in your hands, and hopefully you can capitalize on it.
7: Best of luck today.
8: I'll take it.
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2: Welcome back to the Indianapolis Motor Speedway as pre-race ceremonies continue for the 100th anniversary running of the Indianapolis 500. I'm Kevin Lee with Townsend Bell, who will start on the inside of row number two. You have run up before in a one-off effort. What are the challenges of doing that?
10: You know, the challenges are just remembering all the little things that we've got to get right on race day. Both me and the car, pit stops, all the little stuff. And if we can have a mistake-free day, we're going to be strong, and we're excited to get going.
2: Three Sam Schmidt Motorsport cars are very quick. How have the teammates helped, Dan Weldon and Alex Tagliani?
10: Well, they've helped certainly by having an extra, you know, source of information. Both guys have, sort of different setups, and I've been able to kind of look at both and combine with what I like and hopefully come up with something that's going to work really well for us. But Herbalife 24 car has been awesome since we first rolled out of pit lane start of the month, and we're ready to go.
2: All right, good luck.
10: Thank you.
2: That's Townsend Bell. He's finished as high as fourth 2 years ago. To Michael Young.
5: We're with the driver of the number 12 Verizon Team Penske machine, Will Power. Will, points championship already. I don't know if you start thinking about things like this early in the season, but for the biggest race of the year, do you still look at this as a points race, or is this about winning Indy?
11: You know, it's both. I mean, at the end of the day, to win a championship, you have to win races. For me, I'm just going to go through that process like I do every weekend, same approach. And it's just no mistakes on race day. I mean, it's as simple as that, which is, it's hard to do, obviously. Everything has to go your way. Between that and strategy, that's how it comes together. I mean, I don't think you can do any more. I don't think it's, you know, you take any unnecessary risks or anything to win this race. I think it's one of those races where it all has to go together. And if it's your day, it's your day.
5: You talk about unnecessary risks, but with the double file restart that we're going to be seeing for the first time on an oval here at the Indianapolis Motor Speedway, maybe risk taken out of your hands and just given to you haphazardly by somebody else next to you.
11: Yeah, I know. It's unfortunate, man, that, they're making us do this because the sport was dangerous enough as it is. But, it's what it is, and I've accepted it. And we're doing it. I've been, working, mentally preparing for it. So I think, at the end of the day, if we have to do it, everyone will hopefully be sensible about it.
5: There he is, certainly going to be cautious on these restarts today. Will Power will roll off fifth to Nick Yeoman.
7: Dan Weldon will start sixth in the Indianapolis 500 today. And Dan, you've been here before. You've raced well at Indianapolis. You've won an Indianapolis 500, so you know what it's like to have a car capable of winning. Do you feel like you have that today with Brian Hurd Autosport?
8: I think absolutely. You know, the team have worked tirelessly all month, and the race prep that we have done has led us to believe that we're going to have a reasonably good car in traffic. I think it can always be better, and certainly if the weather hadn't affected us like it did, I think it probably would be a little bit better, but it's the same for everybody. Obviously, judging by qualifying, that the speed of the car is very strong, and, you know, it's just about us executing everything right today. We need to make sure we have good pit stops. We need to make sure we keep improving the car with every stop that we do. And, you know, for me personally, I need to make the right moves on the racetrack and I guess watch any of the carnage that is going to come from these double-file restarts. But very proud of the Brian Herder Autosport team. And, you know, I'd like to think that the William Rouse car is going to be like it looks. It obviously looks very, very good. And, you know, hopefully you'll see me in victory lane a little bit later. But there's a long way to go before that, and it's going to be incredibly difficult.
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1: The 100th anniversary running of the Indianapolis 500-mile race, just about 45 minutes away from seeing the drop of the green flag. Mike King and the entire IMS radio network, proud to be bringing you live coverage. Kevin Lee, we've had a lot of great stories this month of May, but perhaps none better than team owner Sam Schmidt, who has already won the Firestone Indy Lights Freedom 100, and he has the pole sitter for today's 500-mile race.
2: It can certainly be said that racing has taken a lot from Sam Schmidt Motorsports. He's been in a wheelchair for a decade now, but he would also say it's given a lot to him, and he has four cars. He's involved with four cars in the race today when you consider Dan Weldon as well. Three starting in the front two rows, including the pole sitter, 45 minutes from the green flag. What are your emotions, Sam?
12: I'm a wreck. I'm a total wreck. It's so much easier being a driver, being in the green room with your family, not up to doing anything else but focus on the race and just get in the seat and go. But I tell you, I'm honored to be here with this group of guys. You know, both the IndyCar team and Indy Lights team that's running Townsend Bell worked all winter really hard. And I know that's for me, but it's really an honor to be here for the 100th anniversary of the Indy 500 and be sitting on the front row.
2: We'll say it's a shared ovation for you and Elia, who just walked behind. Good luck today, Sam.
12: Thank you very much.
2: Sam Schmidt. Let's go over now to Michael Young.
5: A very different track condition, Kevin Lee. On Carburation Day, the last time we saw these 33 machines, it was 55 degrees ambient. Track temperature only 70. Today, 45 minutes before our green flag, 81 degrees ambient. The track temperature already 95. Certainly going to be different for these drivers as they take the green flag here shortly.
1: Yeah, Michael, in many ways, going to be nearly a carbon copy of the race day we saw here 1 year ago. Well, we just talked to one of the best stories of the month of May, Sam Schmidt, and what he has done with not one but two different teams in two different series here this month of May. Certainly one of the other great stories, the determination, the guts, the courage shown by Simona DiSilvestro here for her second Indianapolis 500-mile race. The native of Thun, Switzerland, will start in the middle of row number 8, the 23rd position, fighting back from a fiery crash a week ago to qualify on pole day on her third and final attempt. Kevin Lee caught up with the Swiss Miss this morning in the garage area.
2: Well, Simona, first of all, how are the hands here on race morning?
13: Yeah, they're hurting a little bit, but, you know, I think as soon as I get in the car, I'll forget about them and I'll just focus on racing.
2: You have become one of the most popular drivers, not just because of the issues that you've had and a couple of on-track issues, but because of your personality and because of your talent. How much has life changed in the last year for you?
13: It definitely changed a lot. You know, last year I was kind of the unknown person, and now people saw what I was doing on the racetrack, and that's something I really appreciate. You know, the fans here at the Speedway are unbelievable. I have a great team behind me, a great sponsor with Entergy. So it's everything is really going in the right direction, and it's really, you know, really like warming you up when people like appreciate you on the racetrack like the fans do here at IMS.
2: what needs to happen for you today? You finished last year. Can you take it another step forward this year?
13: Yeah, that's the goal. You know, it is the goal. Last year we finished 14th, so now we're going to try to do better. And I think it's possible. You know, on carb day, the car felt pretty good in traffic. And I think we're going to be able to do some passes. The biggest thing is just to be focused the whole race and really try to make positions every time we get a chance for it.
2: Last year's Rookie of the Year, Simona DiSilvestro, was starting in the middle of row 8 in her second 500.
1: Both her left and right hand still bandaged heavily. Second degree burns on those hands. And folks, just imagine what that must feel like at the midway point of this race today as Simona DiSilvestro tries to fight her way through the pain. And she admits readily that it is painful to grip the steering wheel. But old school courage from a new school driver in Simona DiSilvestro. We have seen it this month of May. Hey, the Indianapolis Motor Speedway family, on behalf of the American Red Cross, would like to remind you that due to the tremendous storms, floods, and tornadoes that have swept across the Midwest and the South this spring, that we'd like for you to use the text to help messaging to support disaster relief this weekend here at the Indianapolis Motor Speedway. Text Red Cross to 90999 to donate $10. Again, Red Cross. Text that to 90999 to donate $10. And we send out our good wishes and prayers to all of our friends in Alabama, certainly in Georgia, and of course to all of you who are dealing with the terrible tornadoes that swept through the Joplin, Missouri area. As we continue to count down, the sun is out. Thousands of race fans are here, and we have 33 cars below us getting ready to run the 500-mile race.
0: Now stay tuned for the greatest spectacle in racing.
7: Dario Franchitti will start ninth after a lack of fuel there on qualifying on pole day. Have you put that behind you? And are you focused on the race?
6: Yeah, definitely. It's behind us. I'd rather have a lack of fuel in qualifying than in the race, definitely. It hurt us a little bit. It's much easier to run up front in clean air than starting ninth. Make those first laps more difficult, more interesting. But hopefully the target car is it's good balance and good speed, and we'll work our way up. It's a long, long race, but... the problem now is the 500 is more like a sprint race, so we've got to make sure and get up there pretty quickly.
7: You've won this race twice before. You know what it's like. You know what a good car, a race-winning car feels like. Do you feel like you have one for this race?
6: I hope so. It's a lot of it depends on the temperatures and stuff. You know, we're expecting very warm temperatures, and we haven't had those kind of temperatures all month, I would say, so we'll see how the car reacts.
7: That's Dario Franchitti. He will start ninth.
1: So Dario Franchitti making a bid to become a three-time winner here today at the world's greatest race course. Mike King with you on ninth floor of the IMS Pagoda, 104 feet above the Yard of Bricks, where now we have bright sunshine, and much of the overcast that had floated across the track about 20 minutes ago has now burned off. A pleasure for me to welcome back to the broadcast booth this year and at any time the former voice of the 500, Paul Page, who for 11 years had my seat. I'm so grateful that I'm able to fill it now, but it's always great to have you back, Paul. And, of course, 1977 was your first year as the voice of the 500.
6: Exactly.
1: You called A.J. Foyt winning his fourth 500. Drama that year, but certainly drama this month of May, Paul. We have had so many great stories.
14: Well, first, Mike, thank you for having me back, as always.
1: Doors always open to you, my friend.
14: This year has a different ring for me. It feels different, and that feeling is very good. I mean, the shortened week created a lot of drama. All of the rain in here did, but look at how the field is. It's kind of eclectic, isn't it?
1: I mean, you
14: don't see the normal setup here, which I think just explodes with possibility.
1: We have so many drivers, Paul, that legitimately have a chance to win this race. Perhaps the deepest field that we have seen at this track.
14: Absolutely.
1: With a real opportunity to win maybe in four or five decades. This is a very balanced field.
14: Yeah, you look all the way back through it. I'm kind of keeping an eye on the first couple of rows because that's what I do. But, you know, with all that went on this week, you got Ryan Hunter-Reay sitting actually in the last row, 33rd position. We know that it's possible to get to the front from there. Scott Goodyear did that very handily. The rest of the field, like you say, when you look right down the list, name after name after name, normally in a normal 500, previous 500s, you would look and say, you know, maybe not that row. There's not a row here like that this year.
1: You know, you mentioned Ryan Hunter-Reay. Paul, he practiced among the top five or six
14: exactly.
1: drivers on carb day. Now, certainly we have a far different set of conditions here. It was like the middle of autumn here on Friday. It's going to be like the middle of summer here today. We also had, Paul, in the top seven, all five of our former winners that
14: exactly.
1: are in the field practicing well on Friday.
14: I was down at the front couple of rows just a few minutes ago. Let me first tell you, the minute that sun came out, it is hot down there, and it's muggy. I would not want to be a pit crew member today. They are really going to earn their money. And the drivers, wow, it's going to be a remarkable event. But, yeah, to see the winners situated where they are, especially, I'm looking at that second row with Dan Weldon on the outside and then Franchitti right there. Watching the start and watching what the outside rows do, I think, is going to be critical.
1: I've said this to many people, Paul, in talking about this race. Would not surprise me in the least if a young rookie by the name of J.R. Hildebrand in that National Guard Panther racing machine is not sitting in victory circle when it's all said and done here today.
14: You could do that with any name down there. I mean, I'm watching Simona. She's great.
1: Yeah.
14: And look at the courage that
1: question
14: she showed
1: is, can
14: in qualifying.
1: Her hands withstand? I mean, it's one thing to be out there for practice and for qualifying, but, Paul, she's in some pain, no doubt about it.
14: But look at how many times we have seen drivers with broken wrists, broken hands, and they will all say to us, once you get going, you don't feel it. I'm not entirely sure I believe that all the time, but that may happen for her as well.
1: Rick Mears has said on more than one occasion he's driven his best races when he was sick as a dog.
14: Exactly.
1: It is a strange thing what adrenaline can do to the
14: guy
1: human body.
14: Who used to fall asleep at this very moment
1: yep.
14: on the grid.
1: That's right. Yeah.
14: So nervous.
1: Paul Page with us in the booth here for pre-race as we get set for the Indianapolis 500-mile race. More with him, and, of course, we'll take you around this great circuit when we come back, counting down to the start of the 100th anniversary running of the Indianapolis 500. Now, stay tuned for the greatest spectacle in racing.
5: Javier Castroneves will start 16th today. He's won it three times, once on the pole and the other two times outside the top 10. The media making a big deal. Oh, Elio's starting 16th today. Really, you've started back in the back of the field before. This is the furthest back you'll ever start for the 500. Is there a concern there for you?
15: No, I mean, certainly I want to be in the front row as well, but we didn't have an opportunity, and other guys did a great job during qualifying, putting their cars in front of me. So at this point, to be honest, it's about, you know, make right decisions, be consistent in the pit stops. I hope my guys, they always been like that, and I trust them. And it got to be smooth, you know. If you have an opportunity to make an aggressive move, obviously you're going to make it happen. But if I got to give and take, no problem. I mean, this is a long race. We just got to position ourselves on the right time so that it can make it happen. And I feel very confident with my car. We did a great last week. We had a great running, you know, between my teammates. So it's going to be fun. Certainly, I can't wait to be out there.
5: This place is starting to become your legacy. You have done so well here with three wins. You start thinking about a fourth win, but it's so very, very difficult. Is it hard to even believe that you've won this three times and the realistic chance that you have of winning today?
15: No, certainly. Every time I see some of the races and some of the wins, it was like, wow, this is just incredible. What a great position. And but, you know, this is the past. And right now is in the present. Today, it's a very important day. It's a very big day. You can see that the crowd is getting here and getting excited. So no question. We have a great chance today as the other one. So it's 50% chance. So I'm betting money on me, and I'll do everything I can to put myself up there.
5: Best of luck to you.
15: Thank you so much.
5: Elio Castroneves rolls off 16th today.
1: Yes. Will we see a four-time winner in victory circle here today? We'll just have to wait and see. I want to say welcome to all of you listening to us in Miami, Florida on WINZ AM. In Edmonton, Alberta, Canada. Boy, I bet there's a lot of tag fans there. CFRN AM. Dallas, Texas, KRLD-FM, WHBAM in Kansas City, Mo, and WIBC-FM right here in Indianapolis. Of course, a big welcome to all of you listening on XM94 and Sirius 212, and, of course, online at IndyCar.com on the Sea World Harvest Network, and on the American Forces Network. Well, the four men that will call the cars around the racetrack, we need to hear from them before we get to the start of the traditional pre-race ceremonies. Let's start in turn number one with the Hall of Famer, Jerry Baker. Morning, Bake.
16: Good morning, Mike. Paul was talking just moments ago. He and I came on the radio network at the very same time. He started in the pits. I started on a spot in the backstretch that no longer exists. He and I would both concur. It brings tears to your eyes and a little thump to your stomach every time we come here. I moved down into turn one about 25 years ago, believe it or not, and I want to say hello to Ron Carroll, who had the precedent of covering this position before I moved down here. Ron's fighting some issues, and I wish him the very, very best. We'll cover turn one straight away, and Mike, our focus today will be, as you and I have chatted earlier, on that two-car restart. That's one of the reasons we're back in turn one today. Covering the action over in turn two, here's Jake Query.
17: Jerry, thank you so much. It will be a pleasure for the third consecutive year to sit high atop the Southeast Vista as this field of 33 will work its way past me. The sun is out today. It isn't dancing off a whole lot of aluminum because the seats are filled for this, the 95th running of the Indianapolis 500-mile race. Slight breeze coming from the south just behind me. It's a mile and a half behind me where you see the view and the skyline of downtown Indianapolis. But in front of me where the action will take place, they will work their way out of turn number two and then move 5/8 of a mile to the north. When they do so, they will head into the view of the Pride of Monrovia, my good friend, Mark James.
18: Thank you, Jake. Happy to be part of this 100th anniversary of what was then dubbed the International Sweepstakes. High atop the Northeast Vista near the apex at Turn 3, off to our left, the Capital City skyline, Indianapolis, which awaits its opportunity to host the 2012 Super Bowl. Once they exit Turn 2, we'll chart their progress along this 5/8 of a mile backstretch. This turn is a quarter mile, banked at a tick over 9 degrees. It empties into an 1/8 of a mile short shoot. It's a most unforgiving portion of this course. Some of the best have experienced that. It's bitten the likes of Tony Kanaan, Dan Weldon, and last year, Mike Conway. That said, if your skill can work in unison with Lady Luck for these 500 miles, your reward is the most elite fraternity in motorsports champion at Indy. Again, an honor and a privilege to be here, and it's an honor and a privilege to toss it off to the television voice of the Indiana Pacers, our good friend Chris Denary.
19: Thank you very much, Mark James, located in Stand J on the outside of the track. Really, I'm at the start of the front stretch here at the Indianapolis Motor Speedway, just as the cars will exit turn four. They'll take that short shoot into four, and as Jerry Baker said, he'll have the start with the two-wide start. I'll see them getting set up for the first time here at the Indianapolis Motor Speedway as they'll start the yellow caution sessions. As we go green, we'll go two wide here at the Indianapolis Motor Speedway. Who can forget a few years ago when we saw a near teenager win the Indianapolis 500 when Marco Andretti was coming out of four with the lead, but he was passed by Sam Hornish Jr. for the win? What kind of history will we make today in this, the 100th anniversary of the world's greatest race? Mike?
1: Chris, pleasure to have all of you, as always, members of the broadcast team. This is such a special year, such a magnificent day, and the historical significance of the 100th anniversary of this race, of course, has to be underscored by the celebration of America's military, fighting men and women. Memorial Day, as we see the United States Army, along with some members of the United States Navy, making their way down pit lane.
20: Ladies
1: now, it's time for America the Beautiful. Let's join the track public address system.
20: 2011 Miss America, Teresa Scanlon, as she sings America the Beautiful.

0: Let's hear it from
1: Memorial Day weekend at the Indianapolis Motor Speedway, saluting the Armed Forces of the United States of America. As now we see members of the United States Marines, the United States Air Force, and the United States Coast Guard also marching on pit lane. Donald Davidson, I got to admit to you, one of the highlights is always walking into the Indianapolis Motor Speedway on race morning. This morning, as I did, some of the military came marching by in formation. The spontaneous applause that breaks out, it always happens, but it always sends a bit of a shiver down your spine.
2: Oh, it does. And we've been having shivers down our spine for the last couple of days.
1: Yeah.
2: There's been some amazing things happened. If we could just talk about this. I mean, this is kind of history, but it's the present. There's been such a universal cooperation with the drivers from the past that we've had. It's just been unbelievable the things that they've been asked to do, and that they've gone beyond the, you know, what they were asked to do. We had an autograph session in the museum on Friday, and we had 9 Indianapolis 500 winners, and they were scheduled from 9:30 to 10:30, and at 11 o'clock we still had 6 of them. And we tried to break it up at 20 past 11, and Parnelli Jones said, we've still got people in line. We should stay here. Sneva, Kenny Breck, and Rutherford stayed. Rutherford finally had to leave. The other three were gone at noon. And we had a shoot yesterday with 143 former drivers,
1: wow,
2: including 20 winners. It was unbelievable.
1: Let's go back downstairs as we continue on with our traditional pre-race ceremonies.
0: Anniversary celebration of an American, beloved American tradition. The Indy racing community is incredibly patriotic, proud, and remarkably supportive, and not only of your sport, but also of the young men and women who wear the cloth of this great nation. Many affiliated with Indy racing have proudly served as members of our armed forces. I thank you and your families for your service and your countless sacrifices. Our nation has been at war now for nearly a decade. The longest period of conflict in our history. Over 6,000 men and women have died. And while we remember them, the lives they led, their selfless service, we also recall all that they and their comrades have accomplished. The progress we are seeing around the world, the safety and security, not only of our people, but of others who have long endured persecution and hardship. The hope that has risen in these last 10 years, out of the dark shadows of tragedy and despair, that too is their legacy, and we owe it to them to preserve it and to continue their efforts. America's military remains the greatest in all the world. There is no doubt the incredible, tireless efforts of our servicemen and women serving around the globe will continue to lead us to victory in the days ahead. Best of luck to the drivers and teams. God bless the men and women that serve. And God bless the United States of America.
3: Again, the United States Army, four-star General Peter Corrali with us today. Ladies and gentlemen, it gives me great deal of pleasure to introduce a woman whose presence here has become a race day tradition. Here to perform God Bless America, ladies and gentlemen, welcome Miss Florence Henderson.

0: Florence Henderson singing God Bless America here at the Indianapolis Motor Speedway. Tens of thousands of fans filling these massive grandstands. Let's get you into the flavor and the setting of this great event, and we'll start on pit lane. Kevin Lee?
1: Continues to build. Drivers getting set for the biggest day of their year, possibly the biggest day of their life. One of the stories this month has been Ryan Hunter-Reay. He could not qualify the car. Andretti Autosport all had a difficult time getting the car up to speed. Hunter-Reay did not make it. And then a deal was struck to get him in the 41 car. A much controversial move. Bruno Junqueira out for the second time in 3 years. And Hunter-Reay is in. A good reception from the fans today when he was introduced. Ryan Hunter-Reay wants the controversy to go away and just simply settle down and drive his race today. Let's go to Nick Yeoman.
2: Thank you, Kevin. Indianapolis' own Ed Carpenter will roll off eighth today in what may be his best shot at winning the Indianapolis 500 and accomplishing his goal. Ed's already accomplished one of his goals of starting a family. In fact, it's rare to hear an interview with Ed these days where you don't hear some of his small children in the background. And then you've got his owner, Sarah Fisher. She retired from driving and is expecting her first child later this year. Don't think for a second that Sarah hasn't experienced the feeling of watching something she's nurtured and developed come to fruition. As her race team has been awfully fast. It's the expecting mother and the father of two going to go for a big race today here in Indianapolis. Let's go to Michael Young.
3: Yes, for these five rookies in this Indianapolis 500 field, a dream come true. I talked with James Hinchcliffe, and he likened it to graduating high school with a bunch of senior friends, and you go off to college, and then you hang out with a bunch of new friends. His favorite moment for James Hinchcliffe, Denny Sullivan's spin and win back in 1985. The odd thing about that, Hinch wasn't even born yet.
0: Well, the seven-man color guard now moving into position at the yard of bricks. Will turn and face the pagoda. Paul Page, always one of the great moments here at the Speedway as it falls quiet.
4: Yeah, at this point, as we get ready to move into the anthems and the taps and then the release of the balloons, that's when the chills start to come.
0: So as we mentioned, the seven-man color guard now facing us as we're on the ninth floor of the IMS Pagoda, 104 feet above that color guard that stands straddling the yard of bricks. Next up, the playing of our national anthem as we close in on the start of the 100th anniversary running of the greatest spectacle in racing and on what is right now a sunsplash day at the corner of 16th and Georgetown in Speedway, Indiana. Wherever you are joining us around the world, we're happy that you are with us, particularly to the men and women at United States bases and ships at sea around the world. Let's go downstairs as we resume our pre-race ceremonies.
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0: Ladies and gentlemen, David Foster, Seal, and Kelly Clarkson with our national anthem. Today's flyover provided by the Spirit of Indiana, B-2 Bomber from Whiteman Air Force Base in Missouri, piloted by Colonel Robert Spalding and Major Todd Minster. That was simply amazing. How about one more round of applause for our performers today? Seal, Kelly Clarkson, and David Foster. Spectacular. First time ever at Indianapolis. A duet here, the national anthem. Attention, attention, drivers to your cars. I repeat, drivers to your cars. It's about to go down.
1: So the 33 drivers will now make their way and begin to strap in for the 100th anniversary running of the Indianapolis 500. I don't care what anybody says. It doesn't get any bigger. It doesn't get any better, Paul Page, than this.
2: Yeah, you try to be cool, don't you? And then the rendering of the national anthem, and then the B-2 goes overhead, and we're all watching up to the north end to see that happen. The crowd on their feet, still on their feet. Well, they will remain so, I'm guessing, for 7 or 8 laps. It's one of those moments that is crystal and stands alone.
1: Never gets old. Never does. And I always have to choke back some tears at this point of every 500. We need to pause 10 seconds for station identification. This is the Indianapolis Motor Speedway Radio Network. Mike King and the entire IMS Radio Network crew with you. What has been a stirring pre-race ceremony. And Donald Davidson, you couldn't have scripted it any better weather-wise, condition-wise, crowd-wise, participant-wise so far. And that national anthem by Seal and Kelly Clarkson, a real heart-tugger. It was really spectacular.
3: Well, we have had a really fantastic morning here for about an hour down at the South End pits, and I don't know what it looked like from up here, but there were some unbelievable ceremonies that maybe we can talk about a little bit later. But I'm big on timing, and it never fails to amaze me the preparation that goes into what we've just seen. The national anthem ends, and a B-2 bomber goes over on the last note.
1: Yeah.
3: Now, it had to come from Kansas City. How do they work that out?
1: Logistics. And then, Paul, after the pilots cleared the front straight, we got to see that B-2 on knife edge as he made his way around turns 1 and 2.
2: Well, and the shadow over the grandstands. I mean, the thing is enormous. I don't think we have any idea how big that is. And just watching it bank down in the first turn, yeah. Let's go.
1: But for an event like this, you need a jet that big.
2: Yeah. Oh, yeah. Yeah. That's all. You can't go with a little F-18 or something.
1: Now, Donald, of course, coming up, we get perhaps most fans' favorite part, back home again in Indiana, which really the name of the song is Indiana.
3: That is just Indiana.
1: Indiana. And Jim Nabors looking good at the parade yesterday. And by the way, the parade, spectacular once again. And, Donald, they were estimating some 300,000 in attendance at the parade yesterday.
3: Well, they got to see several former winners, and that's something we've been pushing for a while. And we had a spectacular one down here. We had 15 winners go out on pace cars. We were planning, I thought if 8 show up, we'll be doing good. We had 15.
1: Well, coming up next will be the invocation delivered by Bishop Christopher Coyne. Let's go back downstairs.
0: Ladies and gentlemen, at this time, we would like to present Bishop Christopher Coyne, who will offer today's invocation for the safety of all of our drivers, crews, and fans.
4: I invite you all to please stand and pray with me. Good and gracious God, we give you thanks for the gift of this marvelous day and for all the blessings in our lives as we gather on this Sunday for this closing race of the centennial era, the Indy 500, the greatest spectacle in racing. It is a blessing for us all to be here and enjoy a day of fun in the great Hoosier State. We thank you, Lord, and we are grateful. Not only are we grateful to you, Lord, for all your generosity, but we are grateful as well to the Holman George family and the Izod Indy Series for making this spectacle possible for all of us to enjoy during these past few weeks. May they and their families be blessed. We also lift up our heartfelt prayers of intercession on this Memorial Day weekend for all of the men and women of our armed forces who died in defense of this great nation. May they rest in peace. We pray for the safety of all those now serving in our armed forces who stand in harm's way for us against all violence, war, and terrorism. Lord, hold them in the palm of your hands, safely under your loving care. Finally, Lord, we pray that you protect all of the drivers, crew members, safety personnel, team owners, and spectators from any harm or injury today. May we have good weather, a safe race, and lots of speed, noise, and excitement. Trusting in you always, we make our prayers in praise of your holy name, now and forever. Amen.

One turn,

Ladies and gentlemen, his voice has become an institution at this race. Here to perform back home again in Indiana, ladies and gentlemen, our good friend, Mr. Jim Nabors.

0: Ladies and gentlemen, Jim Nabors. Welcome back. And now, to say the most famous words in motorsports, ladies and gentlemen, the chairperson of the Indianapolis Motor Speedway, Mary Hallman George.
1: Ladies and gentlemen, start your engines.
0: The command has been given. We welcome you to the Indianapolis Motor Speedway, the 100th anniversary, the field fired up, ready to go.
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26: 100 years of Firestone Racing. 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
23: Tens of thousands of race fans have made the pilgrimage to the Indianapolis Motor Speedway. And Mark Janes, our second parade lap, 11 rows of three in front of you in turn number three.
28: And, of course, the IZOD two-seater makes its way around the course. A couple of legends, appropriately enough, leading the field today on the parade laps and pace laps. Of course, Mario Andretti, the pilot of the IZOD two-seater, and then, of course, the pace car for this 100th anniversary edition, being piloted by four-time winner A.J. Foyt, along with Mary Holman George. Might a perfect stage has been set for the Indianapolis 500.
23: Well, they've been in 11 rows of three for the first two laps. Al Unser Jr., he laid down the law, if you will, yesterday in the public drivers meeting, and all drivers look to be adhering to that. Jerry Baker, The pace lap is underway as they're in front of you in turn number one.
0: And here they come. Brian Barnhart was ill, could not run the driver's meeting yesterday. Little Al stepped in, and as you point out, Mike, he said, I want them three wide. I want 11 rows of them. And Jake, they're in front of you, and they look awfully good right now.
2: They look absolutely spectacular. For the 100th year, the Indianapolis 500 celebrates a birthday, 100 years old. And for the 95th time, this field works its way in preparation for the start. The leaders are already, that front row moving into turn number three as the 11th row moves out of turn number two. They're headed to you, Mark.
28: And our minds turn to the legendary public address announcer, Tom Carnegie, who we lost during the offseason. And Tom Carnegie must be smiling from above at this gorgeous race day at the Indianapolis Motor Speedway. And the field is in turn number three at the Apex. The thousands of fans on their feet saluting these outstanding drivers.
3: The pace car is already in the middle of turn four and exiting. Alex Tagliani down along the white line. They are awaiting the green flag. Mike King.
23: Alex Tagliani, he along with Scott Dixon will make the jump to the start-finish line across the Art of Bricks. Green flag will wave and Jerry Baker. Dixon is out in front, into one.
0: Absolutely. Scott Dixon grabs the lead and Oriel Servia will follow him. Dixon sets the pace into turn number two.
2: And as Scott Dixon does so, then it's Servia Tagliani, then Weldon Townsend Bell. We watch as everybody safely makes their way through turn number two. Scott Dixon into turn number three.
28: Dario Franchitti jumps out of the line. Six positions back. He wants to grab a spot in the setup of the turn. He does so. He moves up to one. The leader already in turn four.
3: Well, Tagliani brought him to the fourth turn at 120 miles per hour. That allowed Scott Dixon like a rocket ship to take the lead, and he'll lead lap one.
23: So Scott Dixon across the Art of Bricks will lead the first lap of the 100th anniversary running of the Indianapolis 500-mile race. Paul, I've got to admit, I thought we might not see the green flag because clearly Dixon was well in front of the pole sitter Tagliani before they came across the Art of Bricks.
4: Well, I agree with you. It surprised me at how unaligned the front row was, the field further back was, and as we watch Dixon now, of course, everybody riding with a full load of fuel. And so Dixon's car is bottoming several times in the corners, as well as a number of other cars, and that throws giant spark streams off the back of each car.
23: Lap number two about to be complete. Scott Dixon working a 10-car length lead over the second-place car, the Telemundo machine of Oriel Servia. Here comes Tagliani to the inside in turn number one.
0: Tagliani side-by-side now with Oriel Servia. He is going to follow side-by-side into turn number two.
2: And Oriel Servia, the Spaniard, Alex Tagliani, the French-Canadian, side-by-side out of two. 10 car lengths behind Scott Dixon. That battle is for second.
28: While they slice and dice behind him, Scott Dixon has about a 5-car length advantage. Now a car jumps out of line to the bottom side. That's the 98 machine of Dan Weldon. Weldon, what's the spot on Servia?
3: Dixon about a 10-car length advantage. And then it's Alex Tagliani with Oriel Servia. And Dan Weldon in the William Rass car is fourth.
23: Dan Weldon under attack doing that fourth place position as the car moving to the inside is Townsend Bell. Jerry Baker, he'll pick up fourth.
0: Townsend Bell makes the move and he will get around the 98 car of Dan Weldon. But right now it is Scott Dixon checking out in the second corner.
2: Scott Dixon, and then behind him, it's Oriel Servia. They checked out a little bit, or excuse me, Tagliani. Then Servia about 10 car lengths back. Townsend Bell, then Dan Weldon.
28: Well, the 77 machine is pedaling plenty fast, Chris Denary. He was down about 12 car lengths when he made the pass for second. He's closed it down to four in front of you.
23: Meantime, we've got a driver who is already on pit lane. It is Simona Di Silvestro. Michael Young, what's the story?
5: Well, I'm not quite sure, Mike. They brought her in, and they changed all four tires. Now they're looking at the upper right suspension on the front right tire. They've waited and waited and waited. Finally, she's down and away, so something obviously wrong with the 78 machine.
23: So Simona Di Silvestro driving with second-degree burns on both of the hands after the fiery crash nearly 2 weeks ago on pit lane with just four of 200 laps complete. That is going to throw a wrench into her day for sure. Mark James is the leader. Head to you in three.
28: Oriel Servia currently by his lonesome in third place. Tagliani looked like he was dialing Dixon in, but now Scott pulled it up to about six car length.
3: At the front, it's two cars. It's Dixon and then Tagliani about 20 car lengths back to Servia. Then Dan Weldon is behind his teammate Townsend Bell.
23: But Donald Davidson, they pleaded literally with the drivers for a three-wide alignment at the start. They wanted all 33 cars in the front straight. They even slowed them down dramatically. Looked great on the parade laps, looked pretty good on the pace lap, but it fell apart a little bit at the start.
6: Well, that usually happens, but there was really, there's a lot of discussion about whether you should go around again or not. Tom Binford used to say it's a 500-mile race. It doesn't really make a whole lot of difference at the start. One thing that's surprising, though, is that it's clean early laps, and we've got an average speed of almost 220 miles an hour for the first five laps.
23: As we told you, Simone Di Silvestro was on pit lane with just four laps complete. Michael Young, the update.
5: Yes, indeed. What it was contact in either one or turn two. I'm looking at the front right tire. It is whitewalled, so obviously contact. No damage to that upper right suspension thus far for Simone.
23: So Simone Di Silvestro hanging on with both of those hands, suffering second-degree burns, and now hanging on after contact. Gets the car to pit lane very quickly. As Mark James, the car's in front of you.
28: Servia can't find that lead pack. He is well back. And he has all kinds of company. Of course, the 99 machine is there. Townsend Bell, also Dan Weldon, as they make their way into turn four.
5: Tagliani is right on the backside of Scott Dixon. Will he try to make the pass, Mike?
23: Here comes Alex Tagliani. He'll move to the inside of Scott Dixon, side by side, headed to you, making one.
0: Oh, he's got great position. In fact, Dixon had to move up about a half a lane, and it is now Tagliani out in front of turn two.
2: This is the pole sitter. This is the feel-good story of the month. Alex Tagliani, now 10 car lengths ahead of Scott Dixon. Dixon trying to reel in that 77 machine, but Alex Tagliani looks strong into three.
28: Normally, after the start of the race, three or four laps settle in. People settle into the bleachers. Now they're on their feet, pumping their fist for Alex Tagliani.
5: Yes, Scott Dixon stole the lead at the start. Now it's Alex Tagliani, the crowd on its feet in turn four.
23: Boy, Paul Page, I'm not exactly sure what it was that Alex Tagliani found. Maybe a new gear in that car when he made the pass lap last on Dixon. He has pulled away now to a 10 or 12 car length advantage.
4: Yeah, that was a very good shot as you're seeing a number of cars trying to make moves, especially well back in the pack. Turn one has been very, very busy. Tag is out in front. Dixon is second.
23: Drivers on the move early. Graham Rahal, plus seven. Thomas Schechter, plus five. John Andretti has made four passes. Ana Beatrice has passed four cars. And Tony Kanaan in the number 82 KV Lotus machine, also up four positions where he started on the grid. Alex Tagliani is out in front. Scott Dixon runs second. Oriol Servia is third. Then Townsend Bell and Dan Weldon. Dario Franchitti, Will Power, Ed Carpenter, Buddy Rice, and Vitor Mira, your top 10 at the 100th anniversary run-in of the Indianapolis 500.
7: I'm Marco Andretti. Now stay tuned for the greatest spectacle in racing.
23: 12 of 200 laps being shown complete here, the 100th anniversary run-in of the Indianapolis 500-mile race. It looks like Simone Di Silvestro's car could have suffered some damage, Michael Young, as she has fallen off the pace.
5: Indeed. We're with team manager Vince Kramer. Vince, what did Simone say? You've brought her back in a second time.
8: Yeah, she tapped the wall, I think, in two there, and now she had a little vibration. We wanted to make doubly sure that the car was okay.
5: How's her hands?
8: So far, so good.
5: There you go, to Nick Yeoman.
9: Yeah, problems for Elio Castroneves, a three-time winner of the Indianapolis 500. Started 16th all the way back to 20th. I heard not only is he dealing with understeer problems, but his teammates Ryan Briscoe and Will Power are as well.
10: No problems for Alex Tagliani. As you might expect, the leader has said nothing on his radio so far. Takuma Sato's car not handling very well, though. He's already dropped six spots from 10th to 16th. Remember, on carb day, he got next to no work done because of mechanical issues. They had four laps on carb day.
23: So as we continue to watch the field, James Hinchcliffe just made a dandy three-wide pass to the inside in turn number one as Hinch currently runs 17th. He is one of five rookies in the field. Alex Tagliani, though, out in front as he got past Scott Dixon five laps earlier, pressed the button as he made his way down the front straight. And, you know, even though it's a moot point right now, Paul Page, we have talked during the commercial break. I am very surprised they didn't throw the yellow flag on the start when we saw Scott Dixon nearly five full car lengths in front of the pole sitter when they came across the yard of bricks.
4: Well, and they said to the field sometime in the last 24 hours that they were going to move that start back further than we thought it was. We were all looking forward to the front row coming right down to the flag. But the fact that Dixon got so far in front of the pole sitter, he, you remember, is the second qualified car, center of the front row. I'm surprised that they went green, and I'll be surprised if they don't at least have some sort of financial penalty.
23: Well, it's as you mentioned to me, there has to be some integrity shown to the pole sitter and the position he has earned for the start of this race.
4: Exactly. Yeah. But if they move the start so far back, Maybe it was
3: valid. We knew they were going to do that for the restarts, for the two-wide restarts, but it appeared to us that the three-wide start of this race was going to remain the same, and you could not improve position before the yard of breaks. Donald Davidson?
6: One thing is it looked like the front row had picked up a considerable amount of speed because A.J. Foyt just barely got cleared to come into the pit lane before the front row went by.
3: Well, I can tell you this, the spotters are active today as we will have an opportunity to talk to Davey Hamilton under yellow flag conditions. And his spotter has been talking to him, Paul, nearly every second of every lap up to this point. It is amazing the amount of traffic that Davey Hamilton is dealing with and the amount of talk that he is getting from his spotter here.
4: Well, but some of the guys absolutely love that. I'm not sure I would, but the fact that they're giving you encouragement as well as track position, who's around you, who's closing, who isn't, that's all good information, but I'd really like to look out the front windscreen of that car and kind of be left alone a little.
3: Alex Tagliani has now been out in front for 10 laps, took the lead with 7 laps complete from Scott Dixon. So it is Tagliani, Dixon. Bell is now up to third. So Townsend Bell, the one-off, driving for Sam Schmidt Motorsports with an association with Pelfrey Racing, has worked his way to third. Dan Weldon, the 2005 winner, is currently fourth. Dario Franchitti, the two-time winner, is currently fifth. Oriel Servia, who started on the front row, has dropped to sixth. Will Power is currently seventh. Ed Carpenter holds position at eight. Buddy Rice, who won this race in 2004, is ninth. And Bertrand Baguette, Donald Davidson, the Belgian, has now worked his way into the top ten.
6: Well, what I'm seeing here is I did not expect to see clean laps for this length of time. We're up to lap 18 now, and the average speed for the race is 220.649 miles an hour.
3: Let's keep in mind a very warm day here in Indianapolis, and Kevin Lee, completely different conditions from what we dealt with on Carb Day. What about our fuel window? If we stay green for this entire first stint, when should we see these cars on pit lane?
10: Between lap 30 and 32. Maybe some will get 33. 30 laps, by the way, is 3.5 miles per gallon, so we're better than halfway through this first fuel stint.
3: Well, of course, we were talking about the legendary A.J. Foyt driving the pace car as he just did dive into pit lane in time to get out of the way of the front row. Jim Campbell, U.S. Vice President of Performance Vehicles and Motorsports for GMC and Chevrolet, is joining us. And, you know, Jim, it's great to see you back. Great to have Chevy back in the fold. Looking forward, obviously, to 2012. But that new Chevy Camaro pace car, I know it's been a favorite, certainly for the throwback folks that love the original 69 Chevy Camaro pace car.
11: Well, I tell you what, it's great to be back at the Indianapolis Motor Speedway as they celebrate their 100th running of the 500. Very proud of that pace car. We just brought the convertible to market. We paced the race today. And next year we're going to be back racing, so we can't wait for that.
3: Jim, hold on right there, because we've got Paul Tracy on pit lane in that Wix Filters Dreyer and Reinbold racing machine just 20 laps in. You heard what Kevin Lee said. Paul, this is certainly, I don't know if this could be construed as strategy, but they're in way early with this car.
4: Well, and they just told him to shut it off. One of the officials at the back of the car pointed to something.
3: Oh, boy. So, Jake Query, did you see something earlier on Tracy's car?
2: Yeah, I wondered if he was going to come in just before that we had heard Paul Tracy was pitting in an incident just as we're talking in turn number two. It happened at the apex of turn number two. Takuma Sato in car number five, that KV Racing Technologies machine, got loose. He made contact heading into turn number two, and now that number five machine works its way down towards the infield. Takuma Sato will be the first officially out in this race. Paul Tracy looked like maybe he had lost power. He obviously got his way into the pits, and a break for him at this point as Takuma Sato has made contact.
3: So the Mona V with you, Japan, KV Lotus entry is out of the 100th anniversary running of the Indianapolis 500. And Jake, to update, we did also see a replay. Paul Tracy did, in fact, whitewall the tires. He did make contact with the wall. Looks like it might have been hard enough to damage the right side suspension. We'll get an update on both Sato and Paul Tracy. We'll continue our conversation with Jim Campbell when we come back to the world's greatest race course.
21: This is 2008 Indy 500 winner Scott Dixon. Now stay tuned for the greatest spectacle in racing.
3: Under caution, 22 of 200 laps complete. Alex Tagliani is the leader. First pit stop's underway. Let's start on the north end of pit lane with Michael Young.
5: Semi-finalist in the pit stop competition, that KV Racing Technology Geico Lotus Machine of Tony Kanaan. Perfect stop. They're having problems with the right rear now. He's got it away to Nick Yeoman.
12: Yeah, well, it is Paul Tracy sitting in his car. A lot of crew members working on it. We heard he got into the wall. As for Davey Hamilton, who was dropping like a fly, he is working on trying to get more grip. Kevin Lee?
10: Johnny with the first pit stall. He is in and out, and he wins the race off pit road. Townsend Bell jumps up to third. Then Oriel Servia. Scott Dixon got out second.
3: Davey Hamilton, it looks like, has come to a stop on pit lane just below us, so a problem for Davey Hamilton. Meantime, it appears that Will Power, Kevin Lee, is that Will Power who has gone out with just three tires?
10: That's what I'm being told, missing the left rear wheel. The 12 car of Will Power, one of the heavy favorites.
3: Wow.
10: He is going to have big-time trouble here early.
3: Boy, for the second year in a row, and Paul Page, we saw all three Penske cars experience problems on pit lane last year, and Will Power, it looks like the bugaboo has bitten him here early.
4: Yeah, that's so un-Penske-like.
3: Absolutely.
4: As well. Now, the good news is the cars are pretty well balanced, and he should be able to drive that around and get that left rear and then get going again, but he's losing a great deal right now, and that's going to be very costly.
3: Donald Davidson, you had a note?
6: Oh, no, I was just thinking what an un-Penske-like month Penske is having.
3: Well,
6: the whole month.
3: That's the truth. Back to pit lane, Nick Yeoman.
12: We found out the issue with Davey Hamilton on pit lane. He and EJ Viso made contact. So we talk about this all the time, how narrow pit lane is and how these mistakes can cost you. It looks like two drivers have been affected here on the first set of pit stops.
3: So once again, we were under caution for the Takuma Sato incident. A single car incident in turn number two on lap number 20 brought out this caution flag. Everyone pitted on lap 22. Alex Tagliani came out, and we're going to have to wait and see if anyone stayed out. And I believe looks like Simone Di Silvestro guys may have stayed out on track as they'll cycle through now, as Simona is now leading the field. So let's see. Let's go back to pit lane as we watch Will Power on three tires, three wheels, making his way back towards the south end of the pit lane. So, Kevin Lee, here comes the Verizon Wireless Machine, one of the heavy favorites, here with an early problem as he pulls into his pit stall.
10: So Power will come in, and they will address his issue. The car and the crew jumps over the wall. They're going to go ahead and change all four tires, and this will allow him to top off. So we've seen it before where misfortune can potentially work out in your favor, and you have then made your fuel stop later than everybody else. Power is away, and he won't lose any more track position other than going all the way to the back of the line.
3: Okay, Davey Hamilton is also back on pit lane. Once again, usually here in the booth with us, our driver analyst making his 11th start in the Indianapolis 500. And it appears there is a problem with Davey Hamilton's car on the left front. I just saw one of the crew members give kind of that slash sign across the throat for him to turn the engine off on the car. So we'll try to get an update momentarily. Let's take a quick break. We should be going back to green flag momentarily, but let's get this break in. Is Alex Tagliani still shown as the leader of the 100th anniversary running of the Indianapolis 500.
13: I'm Sarah Fisher. Now stay tuned for the greatest spectacle in racing.
3: Back at the Indianapolis Motor Speedway, as Alex Tagliani continues to lead, we'll go back to green flag racing momentarily. Jim Campbell, U.S. Vice President, Performance Vehicles and Motorsports, GMC and Chevy, here with us. As Jim, we're ready to go back to green, but boy, I tell you what, I know Chevy has to be happy with the response to that new pace car and what you've seen here this month of May.
11: Oh, the response has been absolutely phenomenal. The cars look great on the track, and we cannot wait to come back here and race it in 2012. Chevy will be back in IndyCar in 12.
3: Jim Campbell, as always, we appreciate Chevy. Appreciate you being here. Across the yard of bricks, we've got a green flag side-by-side, Jerry Baker. The battle for the lead in one.
0: Tagliani, these are the first laps he's ever led, but he may not lead this one. Scott Dixon has taken the lead. Dixon tips out in front of Tagliani, and a big crash. Big crash down in turn number one down here.
3: Looks like it is one. It is the PDVSA machine of Takuma. Excuse me.
0: It's EJ Viso.
3: EJ Viso.
0: Yep.
3: EJ Viso on the restart. Got to the high side and made heavy contact with the wall. So just like that, inside of seven laps, first we saw Takuma Sato go out from the same team. Now, seven laps later on the restart, it is EJ Viso, the driver from Venezuela, making his fourth start here at the Indianapolis Motor Speedway.
23: So we are under caution for our second time in seven laps. Mark James, you say James Hinchcliffe coming in as well, right?
28: Yeah, and normally, Mike, they enter pit road off of turn number four, but obviously a problem with the 06 machine of James Hinchcliffe because he went on to the pit road lane at the apex of turn number three.
23: We're watching the replay. EJ Visso was three wide, and Hinchcliffe, James Hinchcliffe, was the meat in the sandwich. How he avoided making a T-bone contact with EJ Visso's car, I have no idea. We're joined in the booth by 1999 Indy 500 winner Kenny Breck. Kenny, we're watching the replay right now. How Hinch got away with that one, I'm not sure.
1: Yeah, and the one who was in front as well. That was really lucky. But
23: my goodness, we're watching onboard replay from Marco Andretti's car. Oh, so close for so many drivers as Marco Andretti very nearly made contact with Graham Rahal. Nick Yeoman, you're on pit lane with James Hinchcliffe.
12: Yeah, James Hinchcliffe is in pit lane. They took all four tires off. A lot of work was done on the right front on the suspension. James Hinchcliffe complaining about a vibration. He's down and away.
23: Michael Young, Tony Kanaan right now, did not take TK long. He is plus 13 on the day. He started 22nd, already up to ninth. He had a good pit stop just five laps earlier.
5: You know, you talk about Tony Kanaan. He can get it done on the track, but this team, so very, very good. Sub 8-second stop for them, 7.7 seconds. He restarted 10th, then made another position up on the track in ninth. So 13, as you said, Mike King, positions picked up by Tony Kanaan.
23: So once again, we are under caution for the second time in 7.5, make it 8 laps. As EJ Visso made hard contact after he went three wide, was not sure who was on the inside of EJ Visso and James Hinchcliffe, but they were going three wide solidly at race speed into turn number one when it appeared that Hinch and Visso made light contact, and Visso, I'm not exactly sure how Hinch and Visso avoided heavy contact, but Visso made contact with the outside safer barrier as James Hinchcliffe drove away. Kevin Lee, an update on Vitor Mira.
10: Vitor picked up three spots on that pit stop, so he's running in the eighth position now. And one of his crew guys, Randy Bodden, was hit by Will Power's tire in the leg, but he's okay. By the way, we wondered if there might be a penalty for Power. So far, no penalty, so he still runs on the lead lap in 26th position.
23: Okay, we've got Simone Di Silvestro. We've also got Ryan Hunter-Reay and Charlie Kimball on pit lane. Let's go to Michael Young.
5: Simone was just in a lap earlier, Mike King, and then she came back in again. They put four brand new tires on her. Now they're looking at the car. She's down and away.
23: Charlie Kimball and the 41, that ABC supplied DHL Sundrop machine of Ryan Hunter-Reay. They are side by side as they are now slowly making their way off pit lane. There's Simone Di Silvestro in the nuclear clean air energy machine. Cleanup is underway. We await an update on EJ Visso, who made hard contact, two yellows inside of eight laps here at the 100th anniversary running of the Indianapolis 500 mile race.
14: This is 2007 Indy 500 winner Dario Franchitti. Now stay tuned for the greatest spectacle in racing.
23: Back at the Indianapolis Motor Speedway, I want to say welcome to all of you listening to us in Columbus, Ohio today on WMNI-AM, in Baltimore, Maryland on WJZ-AM, in Tampa, Florida on WHNZ-AM, in San Francisco, California on KTCT-AM, and in Louisville, Kentucky on WHAS. 30 of 200 laps being shown complete. We are under caution for the second time today. Scott Dixon, the 2008 Indy 500 winner, is out in front. Alex Tagliani runs second. Those are the only two drivers to lead today. Tagliani out in front for the first 19 laps. Dixon for 11 laps. So they have split the difference. And now with this lap, Dixon has now led 12 laps on the day. Here's your top 10. Dixon, Tagliani, Townsend Bell, Dario Franchitti, Oriol Servia, Dan Weldon, Ed Carpenter, Vitor Mira, Tony Kanaan, and Buddy Rice. Rest of the field momentarily. Let's get an update on Simone Di Silvestro from Michael Young.
5: Indeed, Mike. The reason for that second stop, they had already changed tires. She had run over debris somewhere on the course, so that was the reason for her second stop. So far, this nuclear clean air energy team has got a workout today. I believe that's their fourth time they pitted since the green flag flew.
23: Okay, we're hoping in a couple of minutes to have the opportunity to talk to our driver analyst, Davey Hamilton, who is currently shown 29th
3: appears that they did have a steering box issue after perhaps some contacts on track. Of course, our shortwave coverage today, Lassie broadcasting through World Harvest Radio in 180 countries around the world, to our ships at sea over the American Forces Network, to our men and women in uniform. On behalf of all of us here at the Indianapolis 500-mile race today, thank you for your service. Mike King along with 1999 Indy 500 winner Kenny Breck as we continue under yellow for the EJ Viso single car incident. Kenny, you were out there in one of the vintage 500 cars earlier today during pre-race ceremonies. You were having to work pretty hard to get that thing around track.
1: It was a hard work, but it was a lot of fun. You know, I never driven one of those roadsters, and it was a great experience.
3: Given the limited experience in a roadster, would you have liked to have had the opportunity to maybe race one, or are you happy with the period you were dealt in terms of your career?
1: I'm very happy with that, but, you know, I think that must have been a real blast to drive one of those. You sit right on top of the rear axle, you know, and the rear wheels and everything. It must have been a great experience.
3: Your observations here early on, we were a little surprised that we did not see the yellow flag, or did see the green flag for the start of this race. We thought Scott Dixon with the big jump on pole sitter Alex Tagliani, we kind of felt like we wouldn't see a start, but they gave him the green.
1: Yeah, they did. I don't know. It's a long race, this one, you know, and it just goes to show, you know, we're 30 some laps into the race, and it doesn't matter who leads the first lap or lap 30. You know, you just have to really work on patience here, which I think you see the most of the experienced drivers do.
3: Okay, so here we go, Mark James, back in the double file alignment for the restart as they head to you in turn number three. We're showing 32 laps complete, working 33. Scott Dixon, Alex Tagliani out in front.
28: Fans on their feet in salute, much like the start of the race. Instead of rows by three, rows of two, and they come in front of Chris Denary.
3: Scott Dixon, though, is going to jump out ahead of Alex Tagliani, and they start to go single file down through four. Scott Dixon has the lead. By the way, it was Marco Andretti, the third driver in the three wide. And here comes Tagliani, baked to the inside. He's going to take the lead in one.
0: Indeed he will. He steps down to the inside. And look out, because here comes the 10 car of Dario Franchitti moving into the number three spot in turn number two.
2: We'll try this all over again, huh? And this time Tagliani is the one that flexes his muscles, then Dixon. But just as you said, baked Dario moving into that third spot.
28: Dan Weldon jumps out of line, back in that battle for fourth. He wants that spot. He takes that William Rash machine to the inside of Townsend Bell. He'll grab the fourth position. Meanwhile, the leader already in turn number four.
3: That bright white car of Alex Tagliani, about three car lengths behind, is Scott Dixon. Then it's Dario Franchitti and Dan Weldon. Well, here comes Scott Dixon pulling up to the rear wing of Alex Tagliani. Bake, it's a carbon copy move of the move that gave first to Tag the earlier lap.
0: The red and white machine steps out. Tagliani and Chase, and already Jake in front of you, and they are moving out.
2: Of the top four right now, three of them have won this event. The only one crashing that party is Alex Tagliani. Right now he's eight car lengths behind Scott Dixon, the leader.
28: Dixon trying to step away from Tags. Tags trying to shake loose of Dario Franchitti. Meanwhile, that orange and white William Rath machine has Dario Franchitti in his sight.
3: But Mike King, what's to watch is in the back of the field. They went four wide in front of you the last time by. Yeah, and we're watching the car move to the inside right now as he heads to us. It looks like it is the 14 of Vitor Mira going to get past the two machine of Oriol Servia. Baker in front of you.
0: Mira will make the move. He got around Servia in awfully good shape right now. Back up front, it is still Tagliani and Dixon. They're already in the back straightaway, Mark.
28: Midway point of the back straightaway, in fact, as Alex Tagliani has a target car in front and one behind. The one behind is of much more concern right now. Dario Franchitti into the tire tracks of the 77 machine.
3: And Franchitti is right behind Tagliani now, about a car length advantage. Out in front is Scott Dixon by 10. Dario Franchitti making a bid to become a three-time winner here at the Indianapolis 500. Momentarily, we'll get you back to the care center and hope to hear from Takuma Sato, involved in the first incident of the day. It occurred on lap number 20. Jake Query, Larry, leaders in front of you in two.
2: Scott Dixon and Alex Tagliani and Dario Franchitti closing in on that number 77 machine. Dan Weldon a little bit further back, but that top three bunching up.
28: Yeah, they're bunched up plenty. About a car length separation between the two. Dixon with a bit more breathing room over Tagliani than Tags has over Dario through the short chute in the north end.
3: Franchitti is trying to make the move. He looks to the inside of Tagliani. Tagliani now backs off. He's still two car lengths in third place behind Tagliani.
15: Yeah, Dario Franchitti looking like he is just creeping up ever so slightly on Tag. And Kenny Breck, give us a good idea for what Dario Franchitti is thinking right now. Doesn't have to push the button yet. He's got a long, long way to go.
1: Yeah, he does, but he probably feels pretty comfortable where he is. You know, the car seems pretty good, and he's just trying to make Tag see that he's there and wait for what happens with when the fuel burns off and the tires get worn a little bit.
15: Yeah, we take a look as the average race speed was slowed dramatically, Kenny, after the back-to-back incidents on lap 20 and then on lap 27, but certainly the first 20 laps of this race, a blistering pace at over 220 miles an hour.
1: Yeah, it's just that you got to get to the end, you know, so you got to be careful in traffic, and these cars give quite a lot of turbulence behind them too, so you got to be careful of that when you sneak up on somebody.
15: Dave Wilson, you're back at the IU Infield Care Center, and you've caught up with Takuma Sato.
16: Yeah, we're back here with Takuma Sato on KV Racing, and Takuma, we move in here real quickly. Takuma, what happened out there? If you could tell us, we almost have him here. Takuma, did you tell us what happened out there, please?
17: Well, I wasn't sure. I mean, I couldn't see. Basically, I couldn't see the car was inside. By the time I tried to get into the turn one in full speed, whether the car was looking or inside, I didn't know. And by the time I realized the car was just inside, and I had to lift, and it was shut.
16: Never heard anything from your spotter?
17: It did hurt it, but it was much too late.
16: Good luck to you.
17: Thank you.
16: Takuma Sato, guys, had no idea somebody was underneath him.
15: Yeah, while you were talking to Takuma Sato, we saw Tony Kanaan move to the inside of Vitor Mira on the front straight, and TK has now moved to seventh place, so he is plus 15 on the day as we are showing 39 of 200 laps complete. Paul Page, you've just come back from a quick check with the officials on some of the things we've been talking about here throughout the early stages.
28: Yeah, I was over. I kind of snuck into race control and saw both Barnhart, the chief steward of the race, and Al Unser Jr. They're both intently studying a whole variety of screens that they have so they know what's going on the track. In regard to the start, there is no mandatory rule that requires the pole sitter to get there first. They accelerated at the appropriate time. No harm, no foul. That start stands. In regard to the second row, they will do that on the back stretch, but they can accelerate as they come through the north end, and so it will go to single file.
15: Yeah, on the 2x2, on the double wide restarts, they had moved it. They made the announcement yesterday that as opposed to the front straight, they were going to move that to the north end, the north chute between turns 3 and 4. So the restarts up to this point have looked good. Kenny, what do you think? You know, we've heard so much from so many drivers talking about the double wide restarts. Moving it to the north end and allowing the drivers to go through turn 4 double wide seems to have eliminated an awful lot of the fears of racing into turn one on a side-by-side restart.
1: Yeah, I think so. All the drivers need to be very disciplined on the back straight so that nobody sort of backs off or anything, because you can lose a lot there, but it seems to work so far.
15: Dario Franchitti continues to stalk second place Alex Tagliani. A full field rundown coming in just a couple of minutes as we are 41 of 200 laps being shown complete. Jake Query, Paul Tracy back out on track in that Wix Filters number 23 machine, but he is struggling right now out on track.
2: Yeah, last time by as the field goes by and the leaders go through turn number two right now. Paul Tracy, he works his way through turn number one as he does so into turn number two, already going past some Bertrand Baguette, John Andretti, Elio Castroneves closing in. Paul Tracy a couple laps down and struggling.
15: So as we are just past the 40-lap mark, 42 laps are being shown complete of the 200 that make up this race. Scott Dixon is out in front. Alex Tagliani runs second. Dario Franchitti is third. Dan Weldon is fourth. And Townsend Bell is fifth. Ed Carpenter runs sixth. Tony Kanaan, as we told you earlier, plus 15 on the day as he is up to seventh. Vitor Mira is eighth. Oriol Servia has dropped from his original third spot on the grid tonight. Buddy Rice is 10th. Bertrand Baguette is 11th. Marco Andretti is 12th. And excuse me, make that John Andretti, who is currently shown in 12th place. Elio Castroneves is 13th. Thomas Schechter is 14th. Jay Howard, 15th. Graham Rahal is 16th. J.R. Hildebrand is 17th. 18th place to Ryan Briscoe. 19th to Marco Andretti. 20th to Anna Beatrice. 21st to Danica Patrick. 22nd to Justin Wilson. Alex Lloyd is 23rd. Pippa Mann is 24th. Will Power, the problems earlier after the first stop, 25th. James Hinchcliffe, 26th. Ryan Hunter-Reay, 27th. Charlie Kimball, 28th. Davey Hamilton, problems with steering on his car, 29th. Simone Di Silvestro, in and out of the pit several times, 30th. E.J. Viso crashed earlier, 31st. Paul Tracy, in and out of the pits with problems, 32nd. Takuma Sato, 33rd. Dave Wilson, you've got E.J. Viso.
16: EJ, what happened out there?
7: Well, it wasn't a restart, but nothing to do with the actual restart. It was a hinge clip, I believe he missed a gear or something, and he lost the momentum out of corner four. And Ray Hall, just to avoid him, went in the low part of the track, and I went in the outside, and we were approaching corner one, and he pretty much hit me in the side of the rear part of the car. He just spun me.
16: There you go, guys. EJ Viso with the report.
15: So with 45 of 200 laps being shown complete, Scott Dixon is out in front. He has led now for 25 of the first 45 laps. Dario Franchitti, the two-time winner and defending champion, has moved to second. Dan Weldon, the 2005 winner, is third. Alex Taglioni, our pole sitter, has dropped to fourth. And Townsend Bell is fifth at the 100th anniversary running of the Indianapolis 500.
18: I'm Tony Kanaan. Now stay tuned for the greatest spectacle in racing.
15: Mike King and the entire IMS radio network with you at the world's greatest race course. An incredible crowd on hand here today. What has been a gorgeous race day, 100th anniversary running of the Indianapolis 500. Scott Dixon, the New Zealander, out in front. He has led now 29 of the first 49 laps here today. Dario Franchitti, the two-time winner from Scotland, is currently second. Dan Weldon, the Englishman who now calls St. Petersburg, Florida home, is currently shown in third place. Remember, he won this race in 2005. Alex Taglioni, our Canadian pole sitter, has dropped back to fourth. And Townsend Bell, the Californian who comes here every year and seemingly in a one-off situation, can do no wrong. He is currently running fifth in that Herbalife machine. So your top five, Dixon, Franchitti, Weldon, Taglioni, and Bell. But Mark James, some of our favorites not doing so well. Will Power really struggling right now.
28: This was a year in which Will Power was ready to show that he could compete on ovals. The issues he had on ovals last year, quite frankly, cost him the championship to Dario Franchitti a year ago. He started in the middle of row number two in the fifth position. He lost a rear wheel on an earlier pit stop, the first round to stop. In fact, don't know if that did any damage or not, Mike. We do know this. He's doing no better than 29th place right now, most recently being passed by Ryan Hunter-Reay and Charlie Kimball.
15: And Donald Davidson, Team Penske struggled here a year ago. Team Penske is struggling here right now.
6: Throughout the whole month and certainly today, Elio Castroneves just dropped from 13th to 14th, and he's the highest running Penske car. We've got Castroneves in 14th. Ryan Briscoe's 20th, and Will Power dropped to 28th. He's now back up to 27th. Highest running rookie is J.R. Hildebrand, 17th. Highest running lady is Danica Patrick in 19th.
15: We need to pause 10 seconds for station identification. This is the Indianapolis Motor Speedway Radio Network. Well, after two quick cautions, it came on lap 20 and then another on lap 27. The drivers have sorted themselves out just a bit. 52 of 200 laps are being shown complete. Scott Dixon out in front of Dario Franchitti by 0.3 seconds. Dan Weldon runs third, 2.4 seconds back in the William Rast machine. Alex Taglioni is fourth at 3.2 seconds. That's the margin. And Townsend Bell running fifth, 4.3 seconds behind the pace setter, Scott Dixon. Rest of the top 10, Tony Kanaan, who started 22nd, is currently shown in sixth place. Ed Carpenter, he runs seventh. Vitor Mira, eighth. Oriol Servia, ninth. And Bertrand Baguette is 10th. Michael Young, this day for Simone Di Silvestro started out badly, and it's getting worse, or so it would seem.
3: Yes, indeed. They have just repaired the aero wing right in front of the right rear, and now they've just shut the car off, Mike. It looks like they're unstrapping Simone Di Silvestro, although they're trying to put tires on. Her day may be done. We'll have an update in a moment.
15: So Simone Di Silvestro, who made early contact as she whitewalled it, apparently, the damage to that car more severe than we first thought. She was in on lap number four to change the tires, has been out trying to sort out the car. And, Kenny, I can only imagine what it's like trying to get a car to come back to you as you've got other top competitors buzzing around you at 222, 223 miles an hour.
1: Yeah, it's difficult, you know. If you have problems here, your laps go by fast, you know. And, yeah, it's a long day.
15: Well, we've had a relatively quick start to this race, and Donald Davidson, after we saw that blistering pace set early on at better than 220 miles an hour for the first 20 laps, it was slowed dramatically by the two cautions, but now we're beginning to pick it up once again.
6: It was down into the 140s, Mike, but it's now picked up to 167. Just looking at the two people that we have out so far, E.J. Viso, 32nd. He hasn't had a lot of luck here. This is his fourth consecutive start. His best finish here has been 24th. And Takuma Sato, 33rd this year. A lot of famous winners have finished 33rd. 20th was his one previous finish from a year ago.
15: Well, right now we've got an international top five. The New Zealander Scott Dixon out in front of the Scotsman, Dario Franchitti. The Englishman Dan Weldon is third. The Canadian Alex Tagliani is fourth. And the American Townsend Bell is fifth at the 100th anniversary running of the Indianapolis 500.
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15: Pit lane is about to become a very busy place here at the Indianapolis Motor Speedway. 59 of 200 laps being shown complete, and we are expecting cars next time by. Want to say welcome to all of you on KBMEAM in Houston, Texas, listening to us today. WTARAM in Norfolk, Virginia. WGIRFM in Manchester, New Hampshire. KRKO in Seattle, Washington. And WGRAM in Buffalo, New York. Scott Dixon, Dario Franchitti, Dan Weldon, your top three. Elio Castroneves is in, Dick Yeoman.
12: Changes for Elio Castroneves. They were battling some understeer earlier, and they didn't make changes the first time. He's pounding away as they pack that three car with fuel.
15: We see that the William Ras car of, that is Dan Weldon, who is on pit lane. The 99 machine will follow him in. That is Townsend Bell, who has been running very, very strong. John Andretti is on pit lane. We see the 44 machine. That is the Fuzzies car of Buddy Rice. He is on pit lane. Let's go to Kevin Lee.
10: Dan Weldon was running in the third position. Townsend Bell, his pseudo-teammate, running in the fifth position. Weldon is going to get out first. The car has been very strong today. He's dealing a little bit of an understeer this time, so they made an adjustment. Townsend Bell also running strong. He's back out. We'll see the top three in the pit stalls here in just a moment.
15: Keeping our eye on John Andretti in the Window World car. He is on pit lane. We also see Graham Rahal. He is on pit lane. The 9 car of Scott Dixon's on pit lane. Let's go to Michael Young.
12: Tony Kanaan was coming in, guys. Pippa Mann was leaving her pit box. Tony Kanaan missed his box, so the King's trying to get him back in. Pippa Mann was trying to leave, and I said Tony Kanaan came in. Now they're quick checking up to fourth place. Costly spot for Tony Kanaan. Let's go to Kevin Lee.
10: Scott Dixon comes in. Franchitti stayed out, so it's Dixon. And then there's a problem with Tagliani. They've got a suspension issue in the right front. They tried to yank on it, but he's back out. Jake Query.
2: Incident here. We have an incident in between turns, turn one and two. It happened in the same spot where we've seen it, and it looks like Jay Howard, who, of course, missed the show the last 2 years, the final weekend of qualifying in car number 88. Jay Howard solidly started out in row number 8 in this, but this day has come to an end as Jay Howard now sits right in the south end of this famed 2.5-mile oval. And again, it's the same thing, Mike, what we've seen. The cars are getting loose between turns 1 and turn 2. That was the situation with car 88. Contact with the outside wall, then shot back into the inside. Right now he sits facing to the north, but his car is on the inside of the track. Jay Howard and the medical team is there.
15: Well, I tell you what, Thomas Schechter dodged a bullet as he and one of the safety trucks very nearly made contact. Schechter was coming to pit lane as the safety truck was coming out after the track went yellow, and I'm not so sure that well, they didn't very nearly touch. The good news is they did not touch. As Kenny, we're taking a look at the replay, and it looks like Jay Howard simply lost the rear end of the car on the exit lane as he was headed back to the pit.
1: Yeah, he did. He just lost it, and Dario actually just got into pit lane on that yellow, so that was pretty good for him.
15: Okay, pits are closed, but we have at least three cars on pit lane. Oriol Servia is on pit lane. It looks like Vitor Mira is also on pit lane. Danica Patrick is coming in as well. Don't know if they drove through debris and maybe cut down tires, but we also see Graham Rahal on pit lane. So for whatever reason, several cars on pit lane, despite the fact that pits are closed after this one car incident involving the Englishman, Jay Howard, in turn number 2. And actually, he was not on on track. He was on the pit exit lane trying to get back up to speed to get to the blend line when he lost the rear end of the car. So several cars on pit lane, and Kenny, it looked like Danica Patrick there for a moment stalled it.
1: She ran out of fuel, I think. She had to come in and get a splash.
15: So that's what it appears to be, that all of these cars were at the end, the very end of their pit window. They were allowed to come in to get a splash, but they're going to have to come back later to grab four tires. We're going to need to take a break. When we come back, we'll reset the field for you under caution for the third time of the afternoon as we are showing 63 of 200 laps complete. The single car incident involving Jay Howard brings out this caution flag. It is Ed Carpenter, shown as the leader of the 100th anniversary running of the Indianapolis 500.
9: This is Vitor Mira. Now stay tuned for the greatest spectacle in racing.
15: Back at the Indianapolis Motor Speedway, second round of pit stops underway. Kevin Lee.
10: We've got some that didn't come in the last time around, like Ed Carpenter among that group, J.R. Hildebrand. Hildebrand is going to be the first to get off pit road, and then it's going to be Carpenter, Oriel Zerbe, and Ed Carpenter drag racing to the line. I think Zerbe just barely got him. Then it's Hinchcliffe. To follow up on Alex Tagliani's story, they were in the suspension area in that last stop. They were taking out a blocker, which has to do with the temperature of the car. So that was something planned, but it took a little bit longer. All is okay for Alex Tagliani. And the big winner during that round was Dario Franchitti. He had already gotten to the commit line. He was on pit lane when the caution came out, so the pits were not closed, no penalty. And Franchitti now has cycled to the top of the pylon. He's leading this race.
15: Two-way radio and race scanner communications provided by Racing Electronics. See Racing Electronics in the souvenir area at your next race or on the web at racingelectronics.com. Mike King along with 1999 Indy 500 winner Kenny Breck here in the IMS Pagoda. Of course, Speedway historian Donald Davidson is with us, and also pleased to welcome to our broadcast booth the governor of the great state of Indiana, Mitch Daniels. Governor, it's good to see you.
19: Mike, I don't know when I've ever been more psyched in a long time here.
15: It's been a good day.
19: The run-up to the day, the stir. I was just out on the East Coast. The talk about the race is at levels I haven't heard it in a while. And I told them, hey, you haven't seen anything yet. Wait till next couple years.
15: Mr. Governor, you know you've got a good event when people are arguing as much as they have been about particularly the Ryan Hunter-Reay Andretti Autosport A.J. Foyt deal to get him in that car. Anytime it seems like you have controversy, you've got a great event.
19: Yeah, best measure of a great race when guys like me who don't know anything get in big fights about it, and that's going on.
15: We've got a great crowd here today. You brought us some good weather. It's absolutely gorgeous, and this has been really quite a day, a stirring pre-race ceremony here today for the 100.
19: The whole thing, you know, the I don't know what you call it, compression of the field, but in any event, the competitiveness of the field. Please don't ask me who I think will win, because I could name 20 or 25 people that seem to me to have a shot, and I think maybe that's what brought out this huge crowd. I've got an eye for this after flying in here a few times. I'm telling you, the lines of traffic, the people in the seats early, I haven't seen it in a long time.
15: Yeah, but you're 4G. You came in by helicopter, right?
19: I cannot tell a lie, but
15: you really get a bird's eye view of the traffic. So you do not have a favorite. That's what you're telling us.
19: No, I got a whole bunch of favorites. I mean, there's so many great storylines here this year. I think it's another thing that's got everybody buzzing, and how about a pregnant mom, and a local guy? That wouldn't be a bad story.
15: He was just leading the race before this round of stops. I thought, how apropos that you walk into the booth and boom, Ed Carpenter pops to the top of the chart.
19: Right, that's just one of so many great possibilities that we have. And you know, I love the great power teams, but the fact that we've got so many one and two entry teams that seem to have a shot here, it's got my interest up.
15: Of course, you are always a part of the parade. I'm assuming you had a great time yesterday. They're saying, Mr. Governor, 300,000 in attendance in downtown Indianapolis yesterday.
19: I think it's just a measure of the same thing we're talking about. The race is just on the way back. And I was with the Dallara people, this wonderful company. They're going to be building the new chassis here, making them available. You know, starting soon, you're going to have competing engines once again. You're going to have a huge variety of body shapes that once again we fans at least will get a huge kick out of seeing those compete against each other. So I think this year is just the precursor to what we're going to see.
15: Indiana Governor Mitch Daniels joining us. We're under caution for the third time of the afternoon single car incident involving Jay Howard. Mr. Governor, stay put if you could for a second. Michael Young, you've got an update on Tony Kanaan.
4: Yeah, fan favorite Tony Kanaan came in fourth on that pit stop. As we called it, Pippa Mann pretty much ran after she left her pit stall, ran down pit lane, actually up against the wall, and drove through Tony Kanaan's pit box. When Tony came in, he got cut off by Pippa, and that's why he missed his pit box. The big key here, guys, now he's a lap down, went from 4th to 24th, all in that one stop.
15: Boy, that is costly indeed, of course. So one reason this one car incident going to take a little longer is the two wide restarts. Brian Barnhart, of course, promised and is making good on that promise to make sure that the high line of the racetrack, Chris Denari, is swept and swept well. And we see two of the sweepers, they have just exited the high side on turn four.
3: Yes, two sweepers that was talked about yesterday at the driver's meeting, and those sweepers are now riding down in front of you. But we have seen that now a couple of times where they make sure they get to the second groove and even the third groove here in turn four. Now, what we've seen since they have moved that start back to really the entrance of turn four, we have seen the leaders go side by side, Mike, but everybody else is falling back into single file. Though, then back in the pack, as drivers decide if they can make a move or not, there have been a few times when they've gotten up to you, we've seen them three wide.
15: So as we continue to watch, Dario Franchitti, the big recipient, as we mentioned on this last pit stop, is the leader. His teammate Scott Dixon runs second. Dan Weldon third. Alex Tagliani is fourth. And Townsend Bell runs fifth as we are showing 68 of 200 laps complete. Governor Mitch Daniels from right here in Indiana joins us in the booth. And, Mr. Governor, let me just say, you know, I know that the last couple of years have been tough to deal with a state budget and do the things you have to do, but at least from where I sit, I say thank you for keeping us fiscally responsible and doing some good things for the state. Despite the fact that it hasn't always made you the most popular guy in the room, you've made some tough decisions. I appreciate that.
19: Well, no need thanking us. We're just doing what we were hired to do. But the most important thing going on is the Indiana economy is the most attractive for jobs and business anywhere right now. And that's what's going to keep us fiscally strong.
15: As always, you're welcome to stay as long as you like. We'll enjoy your commentary. If you'd like to stick around, I understand, though, you have lots of obligations. But if you want, stick around for a few laps and chime in.
19: I'll wait a little longer.
15: Okay.
19: Thank you.
15: All right. This is a good seat. This is a good seat here at the Indianapolis Motor Speedway. Mitch Daniels, the governor of the state of Indiana. Nick Yeoman, an update from pit lane.
12: Yeah, a few drivers right now as we get ready to go green, taking the wave around. Elio Castroneves was moving up. Buddy Rice, John Andretti, both had strong runs going. They were three of the first cars that came in pit lane during that sequence. They got caught a lap down, taking the lap around the wave around as of right now, so they're gonna get back on the lead lap, but they are buried in this field right now.
15: Yeah, and unfortunately, because of Davey Hamilton's continuing problems, the HP crew trying to do everything they can to get that car right for him, they have been talking to him a lot and we have been unable to speak with him. We hope the next time round on a round of cautions, we're able to do that. Dario Franchitti, Scott Dixon, Dan Weldon, Alex Tagliani, Townsend Bell, your top five. Mark James as the leaders head to you two wide.
28: And they're underway, picking up the pace as they get to the apex at turn number three. It looks like Dario Franchitti going to get the jump in front of Chris Denari.
3: And he does have a jump. They are two wide back in the field, but it is Dario Franchitti going to the inside. Scott Dixon trying to make the pass for second place.
15: So here comes Scott Dixon. He will move to the inside. He watches his teammate drive away. But here comes Tagliani Bake way low, and he makes the pass of a couple of cars.
0: What a pass it was. There were four wide for a moment or so. But meanwhile, still out in front is Dario Franchitti.
13: They pack up big time behind. Three wide through two as J.R. Hildebrand, Oral Servia going to run out of Beatrice. They almost touch wheels. They keep it clean. Leaders in three.
28: They're about four wide. If they had a little more room, they'd be five wide, about 10 deep in the pack. Meanwhile, Dario, then Dixon. The leaders already in the short chute in the north end.
3: Clearly, guys, sweeping the track has given you a couple of different lanes you can use. It's Franchitti and Dixon, 1-2.
15: Kenny Breck, as we watch these cars circulate around, passing us right now is Scott Dixon. Behind him is Dario Franchitti. Lots of dicing out there. And Kenny, I notice there's a lot of trash on the track there on the south end. How distracting is that for the drivers on the restarts when you have all those wrappers and things flying around? And certainly you don't want them to be in your radiator.
1: No, you don't, but you don't think about that too much. You know, you just try to read the traffic and make sure you don't get caught up by the turbulence when you're in traffic like that, you know?
15: What do you think of that move by Alex Taglin? Yeah. And then on the back straight, coming off a two by Oriel Servia. Gutsy moves there.
1: Yeah, it's nearly like it's the last 20 laps.
15: And instead, we're still 29 laps from the midway point, and interestingly enough, boy, Kenny, these guys are all over the button as we've got a chance to fight for the lead in one.
0: Well, it's not a fight anymore, Mike, because Dixon is taking it away from his teammate. The Ganassi Red, 1-2 into turn two.
2: They swap once again. It's Scott Dixon this time. Dario Franchitti behind him. And those two starting to pull away. Then it's that 77 machine of Alex Tagliani. But Tag's giving Dario a look.
28: Yeah, he's knocking on the rear wing a little bit as they set up for turn number three. Also, that 98 William Rask machine is plenty quick. He's pulled away from Townsend Bell at the exit of three.
3: Those four cars have broken away. It's the two red target cars followed by Tagliani and then Dan Weldon.
15: Kenny, several drivers all over the button to push the pass button here early on. Alex Tagliani only has seven left. Same for Graham Rahal. Marco Andretti only has eight. Vitor Mira only has five pushes left where, for example, we take a look at Scott Dixon and Dario Franchitti. Dixon has 13, Franchitti has 12 left. So these guys really on the button early.
1: Yeah, there's 125 laps to go.
15: Yeah. So, you're right, they're racing like it's the last 15.
1: Yeah, it's a good race for sure. It's just the question is to be there at the end. I think Dario, being behind Dixon right now, probably be able to save a little fuel. You know, you never know what you're going to get when you get a little further in.
15: Hey, we want to say thanks to you. I know you've got other places you need to be. Your family is here with you. It's been great seeing you as always. It was great seeing you in Long Beach. Kenny Breck, the 1999 Indy 500 winner. Always will have a special place in my heart because you were the first Indy 500 winner I ever called. So thanks so much. And you and A.J. Foyt in 99 going to victory lane. Have you had a chance to see A.J.?
1: Oh, yeah, many times. Yeah. Great guy.
15: Enjoy the rest of the day. We'll see you again real soon.
1: Will do. Thanks a lot for having me.
15: That is Kenny Breck, the Swede, who, of course, was so impressive during his career, won here in 1999, driving for A.J. Foyt. And Donald, I'm amazed sometimes, you know, because so many people seem to overlook that fifth win for A.J. Foyt. They always list him as a

0: on, continues to work hard on track as he gets past Justin Wilson and goes to 21st place. Here's your top 10. Scott Dixon, the New Zealander, is out in front. The Scotsman Dario Franchitti runs second. The Canadian Alex Taglioni is third. The Englishman Dan Weldon is fourth. The American Townsend Bell is fifth. And look who's running sixth. The rookie, J.R. Hildebrand from Sausalito, California. He right now has himself a rocket ship as he is threatening to move into the top five in his first Indianapolis 500-mile race.
1: This is Danica Patrick. Now stay tuned for the greatest spectacle in racing.
0: Of 200 laps being shown complete by King and the IMS radio network crew watching Scott Dixon lead his teammate Dario Franchitti. Here's your full field rundown as you've got Dixon out in front. Dario Franchitti runs second. Alex Taglioni is third. Dan Weldon is fourth. And Townsend Bell runs fifth. J.R. Hildebrand, the rookie, is sixth. Oriel Servia is seventh. Ed Carpenter is eighth. Graham Rahal is ninth. And on the move, Thomas Schechter has fallen now to 10th. James Hinchcliffe working his way back towards the top 10 as he is currently shown 11th, and Marco Andretti is 12th. Ryan Briscoe is 13th. Danica Patrick is 14th. Bertrand Baguette is 15th. 16th place to Charlie Kimball. 17th to Vitor Mira. 18th to Tony Kanaan. Buddy Rice is 19th. Justin Wilson is 20th. Elio Castroneves is 21st. John Andretti got caught out on that previous pit cycle, and John is currently 22nd, but has run as high as 11th here today. Alex Lloyd is 23rd, and Ryan Hunter-Reay continues to struggle. He is 24th. 25th to Anna Beatriz. Pippa Mann is 26th. Will Power is 27th. Davey Hamilton, struggling with steering on his machine, is 28th. Paul Tracy, 29th. Jay Howard is 30th, involved in an incident a bit earlier and out of the race. 31st is Simone Di Silvestro, also made contact with the wall. Suspension issues on that car, and she for now is behind the wall. EJ Vizo, an incident earlier. Same story for his KV Lotus teammate, Takuma Sato, as they are shown 32nd and 33rd, respectively. Kevin, you've got John Barnes.
2: John Barnes, rookie. J.R. Hildebrand started 12th. He's running 6th. How's your rookie doing in his first 500?
3: He did incredible. We're so proud of him. I'd like to first say, give a shout-out to the troops that are deployed over there in Afghanistan, Iraq, all the National Guard soldiers. I'll tell you what, they're incredible. It makes us so proud to wear their uniform.
2: And the National Guard group has done great things with the veterans and the troops that are currently serving our country. That's John Barnes, the owner of Panther Racing.
0: Graham Rahal right now is the driver who has had the best day when you look at where he started on the grid and where he runs right now. Of course, Graham Rahal, a second-day qualifier and started 29th, but he is plus 20 on the day, and the Service Central Ganassi machine is currently shown in the top 10, running in 9th place. Marco Andretti having a pretty good day. He is plus 15. Ryan Briscoe plus 13 after starting buried in the field in 27th place. Let's see. Charlie Kimball, the rookie, is also having a good day as he is plus 12, and Thomas Schechter is plus 11. Since the restart, you'll remember Tony Kanaan had problems on pit lane after missing his pit stall. He is plus 5. Bertrand Baguette, since the last restart on lap 71, is plus 3. Lap leaders today, Scott Dixon out in front for 53 of the first 85 laps. He has led on four different occasions. Alex Taglioni has led twice for 20 laps. Dario Franchitti has led twice for 9 laps. Ed Carpenter has led one time for 3 laps. 3 cautions today for 19 laps. Those incidents involved Takuma Sato, second one EJ Vizo, and the third one Jay Howard, and all three of those drivers are out. The good news is, though, it appears that all three of them are okay. So as we continue on, 85 of 200 laps complete. Kevin Lee, the latest on Will Power.
2: He had that early issue where they had a wheel come loose during a pit stop, so that was the beginning of their problems. And they believe when that wheel came off that they also developed a type of a brake issue, and they've had to come in two different times. So that last time they came in right before the restart was not a top-off. It was to address that issue now. So he's been dealing with handling in the car and the brake issues. Will Power, one of the strong contenders, is now a lap down.
0: Yeah, Tony Kanaan has just gotten past Charlie Kimball, now working on Vitor Mira. Tony Kanaan and Mira both on the move. So Dixon, Franchitti, Weldon, Taglioni, and Bell, your top five. J.R. Hildebrand, Oriel Servia, Ed Carpenter, Graham Rahal, and Thomas Schechter round out the top 10. 87 of 200 are complete at the 100th anniversary running of the Indianapolis 500-mile race.
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0: Mike King and the entire IMS Radio Network crew back at the world's greatest race course for the 100th anniversary running of the Indianapolis 500-mile race. Stirring pre-race ceremonies as we pay tribute to our nation's military. And once the green flag fell on this spectacle, we have had some great racing. Four different leaders today, led by Scott Dixon. The 2008 Indy 500 winner has been out in front on four different occasions for a total of 59 laps. Alex Taglioni, our pole sitter, has led twice for 20 laps. Dario Franchitti has led two times for nine laps, but appears to be very, very strong. Ed Carpenter has led once for three laps. 91 of 200 are complete as we approach the midway point. We've had four lead changes. And nine lead changes, three cautions for 19 laps. Dario Franchitti, the quickest lap up to this point at 224.181. One of the drivers, Kristen Airey, we've been keeping our eye on is Tony Kanani. He had worked his way all the way into the top five, but lost 20 spots on pit lane during his second round of pit stops.
5: He just passed his countryman, Vitor Mira. He did so trying to make a move down near the white line in turn four. He's been very aggressive, but he has a very good car. He's making up time and laps here at the Indianapolis Motor Speedway. Vitor Mira trying to get back up to the top 10.
0: Michael Young, you got an update from the Tony Kanaan pit.
6: Well, you covered it, Mike, that he got all the way up to fourth place and had the incident with Pippa Mann in pit lane. He restarted 14th. I should say 24th. The only thing he said on the radio was, I have to pass all these cars again. He currently rides 16.
0: We talk about a guy who's passing a lot of race cars, Mark James. Graham Rahal, in his fourth start at Indianapolis, he's hoping it's going to be the charm. He has passed 21 cars right now as Graham Rahal started buried in the field, but looking real good as Mark, he is all the way up to eighth in that Service Central car.
7: He's a second-generation driver that's on the move, and we've also been watching of late a third-generation driver who's on the move. That's the 26 machine of Marco Andretti, who just slid around the 07 machine of Thomas Schenker. Mike, Marco has worked his way up to 10th, and he's in a car that knows how to get to victory lane. It's the same car, the Canadian Club machine, that Dario Franchitti drove to a win here at Indy in 2007.
0: Okay, we've got Anna Beatriz on pit lane, the Ipiranga Dreyer Reinbold entry, and Michael Young, looks like a quick in and out for Anna Beatriz, just a routine stop.
6: Yes, it was. It looked really good for that Dreyer and Reinbold team, the Ipiranga number 24. I'd say that was about a 7-second stop, boys. They did very well.
0: Yeah, the blue and yellow number 24 machine is away. Donald Davidson, you know, by and large, these two wide restarts have worked out pretty well. The incident that we saw that was touched off by the three-wide battle had nothing to do with the two-wide restart a little bit earlier when E.J. Visa wound up in the wall. Right now, it looks like the drivers are minding their P's and Q's.
8: Well, I'll tell you what, Mike. The drivers didn't like the idea of doing them, and the way around that is don't do them. And I've noticed that on the most of them, the drivers pretty much drop into single file when they come down the straightaway.
0: Yeah, but, you know, Mark James, let's face it, they did reach a bit of a compromise by moving essentially the start cones to the north end between 3 and 4, and the drivers far more comfortable going too wide and accelerating through 4 than they were going into turn number 1.
7: No question, and Mike, what we've talked about throughout the course of the week is that essentially you and I both know that regardless of what was talked about in the drivers' meeting, if a satisfactory compromise had not been reached, there was an outside possibility the drivers would have simply just done what they were comfortable doing, regardless of any threatened penalties. But, you know, they talk about the two wide restarts and how opposed they might be to them. The only time they wouldn't be opposed to going side by side through turn number 1 and turn number 2 would be on lap 199.
0: Okay, we're being told we're about three laps away from the window opening up, Donald Davidson, for pits. This would be the second round of green flag stops, if we can stay clean here. Second round of green flag stops in the three stops we've seen today. And over the last few years, Donald, we have not seen a lot of green flag stops here at the Speedway.
8: No, we've not. That'll be right at the halfway mark, too, and the average speed's picking up. It's up to 671. So, it just jumped to 171.9. So it's still got a way to climb to Ari Leyendijk's record. Unless this pace keeps up, I think Ari Leyendijk's all-time record from 1990 will stand.
0: Okay, there's Dan Weldon. The William Ras car is on pit lane. The same story, the Herbalife number 99 car of Townsend Bell. Kevin Lee, they head to you.
9: Try to grab Michael.
7: Kevin Lee, they head to you.
2: He is pitted right in front of Townsend Bell, the two pseudo teammates associated with Sam Schmidt Motorsports. Brian Herta operates Weldon's car. A front wing adjustment for Weldon. He's going to get out easily and run a little longer stop for Townsend Bell, and he is also away. Those are two of the competitors running in the top five, and one off effort. The last time somebody won in the only IndyCar race of their year was Graham Hill in 1966.
7: Nick Yeoman.
9: We're watching Elio Castroneves' guys set up on the wall. They are still battling understeer in turn number three. Elio complaining quite a bit. John Andretti, he was just in and down and away as we see more cars, including Alex Tagliani, make his way down. Kevin Lee.
2: Here's Alex Tagliani. He started on the pole. He's still running in the top five. Fourth before we started the green flag cycle. Still dealing with a little bit of a high oil temperature. So they took another oil blocker off right around the right front suspension.
7: Nick Yeoman.
9: Down here on pit lane, we see Thomas Schechter passing by, and here comes Elio Castroneves. They'll go to work on the Shell Pennzoil car. It'll be four tires and fuel for him. They're going to make a wing adjustment. They're going to take a little bit of wing out, and Elio Castroneves down and away. Kevin?
2: Here comes Scott Dixon. He's been running 1-2 lately with Dario Franchitti. Second right now. Dixon has led a lot of laps. Dixon with four tires. He's going to also make a front wing adjustment, a pretty significant one. And he's a little slow getting out. Almost stalled the car, but he keeps it going. And Dixon is away, Michael.
5: Yes, indeed. Graham Rahal with a clean and green stop. It was a good one for those guys. And then for the Geico team, it was a good stop. They made no changes. The only thing Tony Kanaan said was he has a little bit of understeer.
9: What a strong day it has been for Marco Andretti so far as his team waits. We see Dario Franchitti pass by as we've got a yellow flag.
7: So the yellow flag is out, and it's in turn four. Kristen Arie, it looks like, is that Oriel Servia?
5: It is on the outside wall resting just out of our vantage point at the apex of the short chute. Really in the middle of turn number four, we've got our binoculars on it. The safety truck is there. It's James Hinchcliffe, and now we are totally blocked by the red safety machines that are there, but the car hit and bounced on the outside of the wall, and it is resting there in the middle of turn four.
7: Yeah, we saw the blue and white, and we could only see the top of the car as it came to a stop just alongside, pancaked alongside of the outside wall. And Chris, it presents a very difficult view for you. I have first thought that it might be the Telemundo machine, but it does appear to be the Sprott car of James Hinchcliffe. So Hinch, who was running in the top 11 as this round of pit stops was taking place, James Hinchcliffe's day has come to an end. Nick Yeoman, to you.
9: Yeah, James Hinchcliffe was reporting of the front end bouncing on the track, not having a lot of grip. A lot of these guys complaining about the lack of grip out there. He had obviously benefited from the pit stop sequence earlier because he had been in for a couple unscheduled stops after the contact with EJ Bisso, but this is going to be a tough way to end for the rookie from Canada.
7: James Hinchcliffe brings out the caution flag as he gets up into the gray in turn number four, rather make it at the exit of turn number three, comes to a stop in turn number four. Our fourth caution flag of the day comes just past the midway point. 101 of 200 laps are complete. And look who has gone to P1 in the 100th anniversary running of the Indianapolis 500. The kid from California, Captain America, J.R. Hildebrand, is the leader of the 500. Bertrand Baguette runs second. Danica Patrick is third. Now, stay tuned for the greatest spectacle in racing. Back at the Indianapolis Motor Speedway, fourth caution of the day brought out when Canada's James Hinchcliffe hit the wall in turn number four. Rookie J.R. Hildebrand currently shown the leader. Let's start with updates from pit lane with Michael Young.
5: Yes, the cars that had yet to pit, Charlie Kimball on my end, along with Ryan Briscoe and Ryan Hunter-Reay, all great pit stops for those guys. Obviously, they wanted to get in a little bit earlier. The caution caught them out. Obviously, had enough fuel, but all good stops here on this end. And Nick Yeoman.
9: After starting 25th, Danica Patrick's had a fairly quiet but productive day. She came in for a routine pit stop, down and away, no changes for the GoDaddy machine. Kevin Lee.
2: For the second time today, Dario Franchitti had the yellow work in his favor. He was already on pit lane when the yellow came out, so no penalty. And after this is all cycled through, Franchitti is going to move back to the front. The other winners here that came in the same time, Oriel Servia, he should be in the second position. Ed Carpenter may move all the way up to fourth. Marco Andretti may be all the way up to third, picking up significant spots because of the timing of their pit stops.
0: Well, the good news for those of you who are James Hinchcliffe fans, he walked away under his own power, but the car will not be able to continue. J.R. Hildebrand is shown as our race leader, but we will cycle through this time by, and we'll give you the update. Dario Franchitti, before the last round of stops, was shown in second place, and Oriol Servia third. As the cars make their way down the front straight, let's check into the garage area with Dave Wilson.
10: Well, Simona Tisovestro and her crew have been back here working on this machine. She still has her driver's uniform on. It's the right rear toe link they have been working on. And they're not really frantic on getting it out there, but they are working on it continuously. And again, she will not come out of the garage to talk to any of the media yet, because I think they're going to put her back in the 78 machine and get her back out there.
0: Okay, Dave, thanks very much. When we come back, we'll try to check in with our driver analyst on track, Davey Hamilton. Right now, Dario Franchitti, the Scotsman who is making a bid for his third win here at Indianapolis and second in a row, is your race leader. The Spaniard, Oriol Servia, runs second. And the American, Marco Andretti, is third. Another American, Ed Carpenter, is fourth. And the New Zealander, Scott Dixon, is currently shown in fifth place. Rest of the top ten, Dan Weldon, Alex Tagliani, Townsend Bell, J.R. Hildebrand, and Ryan Briscoe, your top 10 with 104 of 200 complete at the Indianapolis Motor Speedway.
11: I'm Marco Andretti. Now stay tuned for the greatest spectacle in racing.
0: Back at the Indianapolis Motor Speedway, where just before going back to green, the cars will see the furled flag, which indicates just one to go. Davey Hamilton, the Hewlett-Packard car, will come down pit lane, the lone car on pit lane, as we have completed our third round of pit stops. Dario Franchitti is out in front. Oriol Servia up to second. Marco Andretti is third. Ed Carpenter is fourth. Scott Dixon is fifth. Dan Weldon is sixth. Alex Tagliani is seventh. Townsend Bell is eighth. J.R. Hildebrand is ninth. And Ryan Briscoe is currently shown in 10th place. So as we get set to watch the restart, Jake Query, the leaders are in front of you.
12: And as they make their way through now, Elio Castroneves drops back. He was behind Dario Franchitti, and he now gets to the outside, warms those tires up. Of course, he's not on the lead lap. Dario Franchitti, Oriol Servia, they start to form row by row, side by side, Mark in front of three.
7: Pretty good formation, waiting on the rear of that pack to set up shop and get into their rows of two by two. We saw Buddy Rice and Tony Gannon get the wave around. They're trying to catch up to the rear of the field. They're going to have to pedal hard to get that done. Tony Gannon pushing Graham Rahal through turn number three. Meanwhile, the leader's in front of Chris Denari.
5: And here's where they can accelerate, and accelerate he did. Dario Franchitti has the lead ahead of Castroneves and Oriol Servia.
0: Four wide off of turn number four as we had a car get dangerously close to the wall. It was Ryan Briscoe, Jerry Baker. They head to you in turn number one.
13: They tried to go three wide, couldn't get it done. Franchitti of Servia will fall to third and ready into the number two spot.
12: And as they move their way, Dario Franchitti goes through. Then it's Elio Castroneves, the lap car, then Oriol Servia. But Scott Dixon tries to move his way further back, but Dario Franchitti already in three.
7: And again, Dan Weldon, fast all day long, jumps out of line at the rear of the pack, works his way around a couple of cars. Meanwhile, the leader exits the short chute in the north end.
5: The leaders are now making the left-hand turn in turn number four. But guys, the thing to watch about in these restarts, you had three to four wide. There was a car that just missed the attenuator at the start of pit road.
0: That was Briscoe, as Briscoe made that dive inside, went four wide previous time by to pass a couple of cars, as Ryan Briscoe really eager to get to the front in any way, shape, or form, as right now he is shown in ninth place. Keep in mind that Ryan started buried in the field, 26. And Mark James, I can't help but notice every time you guys have your mics open, we can hear the buffeting of the wind. The wind has really picked up out there.
7: Pretty consistent, and it's pretty stout up high where we are above the northeast vista, and we can hear it blowing off the shoulders of Chris Denari right across his microphone in turn four.
5: Mark and Mike, it is out of the west, so it is into their face in that short shoot on the north end. Franchitti still has the lead in front of you.
0: Across the line, about two car lengths separate Dario Franchitti and Elio Castroneves in turn number one.
13: And put Desper's first moment It looked like Castroneves wanted to jump to the inside. Changed his mind, gets back in line, and he's got company with Serbia right behind him.
12: And Oriol Serbia taking a real hard look at the back end of that Elio Castroneves number three machine. Castroneves the last machine, but Oriol Serbia trying to separate himself now, get past him and move into the leaders.
7: Franchitti, Oriol Serbia, then Marco Andretti, then Ed Carpenter, then Scott Dixon. They stay that way through turn three.
5: And you've got that lap car of Elio Castroneves that's right there in the middle between Franchitti and Oriol Serbia.
0: Elio Castroneves was so hoping that he was going to find his mojo this month of May. Just hasn't happened. He's going to unlap himself, Jerry Baker, but still has a long way to go.
13: Well, that's the one thing he had to do, though, Mike, is he hit score Jake. He had to get himself unlapped. Jake, he got the job done.
12: Boy, how weird does that sound? Elio Castroneves has unlapped himself. That's the situation he's in now. Behind him, it's Dario Franchitti, who's your leader, then Oriol Serbia.
7: And Serbia's coming plenty hard. The mirrors of that target machine full of the blue number two machine of Oriol Serbia at the exit of turn three into the short chute in the north end.
5: Oriol Serbia is right where he was, second behind Franchitti, as Castroneves out in front. Again, he's a lap down.
0: Boy, the wind really buffeting the cars out there as they head down the front straight. And Bacon, looking at the windsock, you know, Chris talked about that the wind was coming out of the west at his end, but from here it looks like the windsock is showing a southerly wind. So what are you feeling there in one?
13: Well, what we're feeling down here is pretty much what Chris is talking about. I'm watching the flags above the timing and scoring tower up here and above the pagoda. They're blowing straight west. I'm not feeling much down here, Mike, but we went through this, if you recall, on the first day of qualifying this year, where they had the wind with them going into turn two and against them going into turn four.
0: Let's go to Jake Query in two.
12: And talking about that wind, I talked to Dario Franchitti a few days ago, who told me qualifying last week was the most interesting four laps that he has had to do here when he went qualifying early in the afternoon, because he said the wind shifted on every lap. That's what they're encountering now. As the field goes by me now, they have the wind at their back as they exit turn two, but once they make their way through the south end of the track and then head north on the front straight, they move into the wind. The wind on two different areas of this huge 2.5 mile oval moving in two different directions.
0: Boy, what a day Marco Andretti is having. Right now, Marco is shown in third place in the Venom Energy Drink car. He is plus 24 on the day, and Oriol Serbia. Serbia has moved to the front at the north end and down the front straight across the yard of bricks. Jerry Baker, the Spaniard, Oriol Serbia, and Neuenhaus racing out in front of the speedway.
13: This will be the first lap he's ever led here. He's been racing for a number of years here, but this is the first time, and Jake, he's really stretched things out over there.
12: And Oriol Serbia didn't even have a ride full-time a year ago. Now, not only does he have one, he's piloted to the front of the Indianapolis 500.
7: Pulling up on Elio Castroneves, trying to put Elio a lap down once again. Oriol Serbia made the pass at the midway point of the back straightaway.
5: Oriol Serbia started on the outside of row one, had fallen back. Now he is the leader in Indianapolis.
0: How about Oriol Serbia? Started on the outside of the front row, as Chris Denary said, had fallen back as far as ninth, but now has raced himself into the lead. Here's your top 10 with 114 of 200 laps complete. Oriol Serbia out in front. Dario Franchitti runs second. Marco Andretti is third. Ed Carpenter is fourth. And then you've got Scott Dixon running in fifth place. Rest of the top 10, Townsend Bell, Dan Weldon, Ryan Briscoe, J.R. Hildebrand, and Danica Patrick. 114 of 200 laps are complete at the 100th anniversary running of the Indianapolis 500.
14: This is 2008 Indy 500 winner Scott Dixon. Now stay tuned for the greatest spectacle in racing.
0: We're back at the Indianapolis Motor Speedway, coming to you from the ninth floor of the IMS Pagoda, 104 feet above the yard of bricks, as we are currently showing 118 of 200 laps complete. Oriol Serbia, the Spaniard, driving for Neuenhaus Racing in that Telemundo-sponsored machine, is currently the leader. Dario Franchitti, the two-time and defending 500 winner, is second. Third to Marco Andretti, who started well back in the field, plus 24 on the day he started, 27th. Ed Carpenter is currently fourth. Scott Dixon is fifth. Townsend Bell is sixth. Dan Weldon is seventh. J.R. Hildebrand is eighth. Ryan Briscoe is ninth. And Danica Patrick is 10th. Rookie Charlie Kimball currently runs 11th. Alex Tagliani is 12th. Thomas Schechter is 13th. Bertrand Baguette is 14th. Tony Kanaan runs 15th. 16th place to Graham Rahal. 17th place to Vitor Mira. Buddy Rice is 18th. Elio Castroneves a lap down. No, actually unlapped himself a couple of laps earlier. So he is in 19th place. Alex Lloyd, currently 20th place, but Alex is one lap down. 21st place to Justin Wilson. Will Power, 22nd. Ryan Hunter-Reay, 23rd. John Andretti, 24th. Pippa Mann, 25th. Anna Beatrice, 26th. Davey Hamilton, 27th. James Hinchcliffe, 28th, and out of the race after an incident in the north end a few laps earlier. Paul Tracy has been battling handling problems on his car after making early contact with the wall, 29th. Jay Howard out after an earlier incident. Simona Di Silvestro right now in the garage area. They're trying to fix her ailing car. She's 31st. EJ Viso, 32nd. Takuma Sato is 33rd. Once again, Oriol Servia out in front. The difference, 0.7 of a second. Now make it 0.83 of a second with 120 of 200 laps. His lead has grown just a bit over Dario Franchitti as he continues to run well. As we are welcoming to the broadcast booth, Al Spire, the executive director of Firestone Racing, with us at all of our events. But obviously, Al, the Indianapolis 500 is so special. Special for Firestone is you look to win yet again. What, 62nd win this will be for Firestone when that car is parked in victory lane?
15: That's correct, Mike. Yeah,
0: that's
15: we got
0: a lot
15: 61
0: of winning.
15: Last year, 62 today. And out of 100 years, the centennial here, Firestone's been here 80 of those 100 years. We did miss 20 in the 70s to the 95 era, but 80 out of 100 years we've been here.
0: As we mentioned, Al Spire is with us, and we will be talking with him more in just a minute as we pause 10 seconds for station identification. 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

0: Oriel Servia out in front, 122 of 200 laps complete. Dario Franchitti, Scott Dixon running in the top three here at the 100th anniversary running of the Indianapolis 500-mile races. Al Spire, executive director of Firestone Racing, is with us. You know, Kenny Breck was up here, Al, a little bit earlier, talking and saying, look, these guys are racing like it's lap 195. We weren't even to the quarter post yet, really leaning hard on the cars and the tires here today.
1: Well, yeah, the lap speeds they're turning now are, you know, right up there, but I think they've still got a little bit left, Mike. You wait till the last 10 laps or so, and we'll see what they can really do. But tires are working very well. Haven't had any issues there. Right sides are holding up extremely well. Now, some of the teams seem to be doing something with the left front, maybe shifting some weight over there or whatever. It's very atypical for us to get more wear on the left side than the right side. So some of them may have found something that's helping them go fast.
0: So are they playing with weight in the car? Are they playing with pressures in the tires?
1: No, it's probably either weight or toe or something like that. But some of the very fast cars are getting more wear on the left front than the right side tires, which, again, is very unusual.
0: Al, we're 23 laps past halfway, and we've seen several drivers, including Marco Andretti, who has really had a strong run, plus 23. I mean, he started buried in the field, but Marco Andretti, it seems like, has been able to move. We've also seen drivers go low on the racetrack. It happened in the Firestone Indy Lights race, and already two or three times today, Al, guys are taking more chances, it seems like, on their Firestone Firehawks to the low side of this racetrack. A lot of moves we have not seen made to that part of the track in recent years.
1: I think they've got a lot of confidence in the grip level of the cars, and, you know, you got more downforce in the race, certainly, than you have in the qualifying runs. So, you know, the way we look at it, they're driving the car pretty much anywhere they want.
0: Of course, we like what seems to be more typical now than ever before. You have one condition on carb day and a completely separate condition on race day. And right now, very warm like it was a year ago. It was like a cool autumn day on Friday. How big a challenge to your engineers to bring a tire that's going to be good in both?
1: You know, last year we had very similar conditions where we had some cool weather, but then it was hot on race day. The tire worked extremely well. That's why we brought the same tire back here this year in 2011, and we're saying the same thing. It drives the crews crazy trying to change their setup for race day, but as far as the tires holding up, whether it's cold or hot, the tires are performing quite well.
0: Well, Al, as always, we appreciate everything Firestone does for this sport. Thanks to you for everything you do for us, and certainly to Firestone, we want to say thanks, and to Larry and Mary and all the folks at the Firestone Complete Car Care Center here in Speedway who played great hosts to our four Indy Live shows, and we had great crowds for all those shows. That was an awful lot of fun and something I hope we continue to do.
1: Yeah, we hope we can do that at other locations, and certainly come back next year and do it here in Indianapolis as well.
0: Al, enjoy the rest of the race, and we'll look for you down in victory lane.
1: Thanks, Mike.
0: Okay, Al Spire, executive director of Firestone Racing. Dave Wilson, you've caught up with James Hinchcliffe.
2: Yeah, very disappointed young man. James, what happened out there?
3: Sort of one of those classic rookie mistakes, you know. We were actually due to come in and pit that lap. The tires had actually really gone off quite badly, and, you know, the wind was picking up and the car was moving around a bit, and I had seen Bertrand got a good run, and I backed off early to give him the corner knowing we were coming in, and just got a little bit up in the gray, and unfortunately, with how worn the tires were, we had no grip to hang on to it. So it's, you know, an unfortunate end of the day for the Sprott car and all the Newman Haas boys. We've been, you know, working hard all month, and everything's been going smooth all month, so it's sort of a shame all the bad luck came in the race.
2: Good luck next year.
3: Thanks very much.
2: James Hinchcliffe, guys. Let's go to the pit lane with Kevin Lee.
4: Well, one of the great stories all month has been the cars of Sam Smith Motorsports, who had three starting up at the front. Alex Tagliani, we've reported his high oil pressure temperatures, his oil temperatures, and that's been one of the reasons why he's fallen all the way back to 18th. They've had two long pit stops. They also had bad timing, and he's lost a few spots since this restart, but he's not said anything. But the other two cars associated with Sam Smith Motorsports, their driver, Townsend Bell, is still doing very well. He's running in the sixth position. Tom Anderson is helping to call his race. Tom Anderson was just released from Andretti Autosport last weekend after their issues in qualifying, but as you might expect, someone with his experience and success found a job very quickly. Anderson said plenty of time left for Townsend Bell, and Dan Weldon, a one-off effort. Sam Schmidt Motorsports associated with Brian Herta. Weldon is running in the fifth position.
5: Well, it's been a quiet day for Marco Andretti, but a quiet day doesn't mean a bad day. He started back on the outside of row number 9 all the way up to fourth. We'll check in with his father, Michael Andretti. What's Marco saying about the car? Strong run so far today.
6: Yeah, it's okay. We're a little bit slow, so we got to get the speed a little bit up. We're going to try to change the next lap.
5: What's he saying about tire wear? We're hearing different things from different teams as far as the wear on the tires.
6: The Fireson's been good.
5: That's Michael Andretti watching his son Marco have a strong day. Remember, guys, there was some fear that he might not even make the race. Mike?
0: Okay, Nick, thanks so much. Dario Franchitti has gone back to the front. Oriel Servia runs second. Scott Dixon is third. Marco Andretti is fourth. And Dan Weldon is fifth. 129 of 200 laps are complete at the 100th anniversary running of the Indy 500.
7: This is 2007 Indy 500 winner Dario Franchitti. Now stay tuned for the greatest spectacle in racing.
0: 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Mike King and the entire IMS Radio Network crew back with you. Five different leaders. Townsend Bell, who has been running very strong today, currently sixth on pit lane. So as we watch Townsend Bell and Paul Page, as we watch him roll very slowly, you've been calculating some of the pit strategy. These teams wanting to get to lap 136 so they can do this thing on one more stop following this one.
8: Yeah, well, you're remembering that during a caution, they actually all but manufacture fuel. They get great mileage then. Otherwise, about one lap per 1 gallon of fuel.
0: Kevin Lee.
4: He's going to come in and get into his spot first. They're going to make a significant front wing adjustment. He needs more front wing. Townsend Bell is away. Here comes Dan Weldon. He'll be coming in just a moment, too.
0: Okay, so we'll just have to wait and see then. And we see that lap 135, as we are complete now, lap 135, Dario Franchitti still out on track. Back to Kevin Lee as we watch the William Rast machine, the 98 car of Dan Weldon, roll towards you here, towards the south end. So, Kevin, pick him up.
4: Can Dan Weldon win in a one-up effort? His first and might be his only race of the year. He's been running at or near the top five all day. The William Rast team makes the adjustment. They change four tires. They will hold him. Will he get the fuel in? And Weldon is away here on lap 135.
0: Okay, Oriel Servia is on pit lane. Marco Andretti also on pit lane. Nick Yeoman, Marco is rolling slowly towards you on pit lane at 60 miles an hour. Here comes that red, black, and white Venom Energy machine.
5: Yeah, you heard from his father, Michael, earlier and said tire wear, not an issue. He gives up fourth place, and the tires coming off the car look pretty good. Four tires and fuel. They will pack that car full of fuel as Marco Andretti is down and away. Kevin Lee.
4: Up at the front, we're waiting for the Ganassis to come in. Oriel Servia is going to get away among those that just came in a moment. Marco Andretti is going to roll down the pit lane, and we'll wait for Dario Franchitti trying to win for the third time in really his last four tries. Rolling down at 60 miles an hour. Mike?
0: So Dario Franchitti on pit lane. We see other cars, Alex Tagliani, Elio Castroneves, Scott Dixon also on pit lane. So Kevin Lee, Scott Dixon, the leader in front of you.
4: Here is Franchitti. He's going to hit his marks first. Then we're going to see Dixon come in right around him and Alex Tagliani at the front. So Franchitti was the first one in. Dixon is pitted right in front of him. And then Tagliani has the number one position. Franchitti will beat out Castroneves. And Tagliani is going to beat out Scott Dixon. So Scott Dixon loses a little bit of time on pit road. And Alex Tagliani now back in the mix. Michael?
9: That great stop for Tony Kanaan. Although when they dropped the car, they shot the water into the, when they try to get the ethanol off the car, into his face. So he's got a visor full of the substance that they use to clean the ethanol off the car. A good stop. Kanaan started 24th. He got up tonight that last green flag run, guys. Great run for TK.
0: Yeah, we keep our eye on Danica Patrick. So here comes the GoDaddy.com machine as she slows to a stop. Nick, you're there.
5: Yeah, Danica Patrick cycled as high as fourth through this pit sequence. They will go to work on the car. She revs the engine. It looks like a clean stop. And like we see with many of these cars, the stop's a little bit longer than normal as they try to pack them full of fuel. It's going to be awfully close towards the end of this race, Mike.
0: So now, Paul Page, it all falls on the drivers as to what kind of fuel economy they can find over these next 25, 30 laps or so.
8: Yeah, well, they should be in pretty good shape. The 136th lap was my mark as what they wanted to do before they would get to a single stop to the end of the race. Now the projection would be the 168th lap will be their final stop. Of course, that depends on how the cautions go.
0: J.R. Hildebrand wheels the Panther Racing the National Guard machine into his pit stall. As the crew goes to work, he has run as high as the lead here today. Currently, as he came in for this round of stops, had dropped back just a bit. Right now, shown as second on the board. So J.R. Hildebrand, he is down, he is away. Another good stop by the Panther Racing crew is now Charlie Kimball, another rookie on pit lane. John Andretti, the Petty Blue and Red Window World machine, car number 43, has pulled into his pit stall. Dreyer and Reinbold Racing coming to the attention of that car. Looks like another good stop there. Packing is in as much ethanol as they possibly can. So, boy, this, you know, Paul, we have not seen, we were talking to Donald Davidson about this earlier. This is the first time in many years that we have seen three rounds of green flag stops here at the Speedway.
8: Well, and it puts all of that pressure on the crew because, as you say time and time again, Mike, it's second in the stop is well over 100 yards on the track. You can literally make up a position. And those crews, I love it when I've been down there for a while, and I love it because they pull in and they go to work. They're so nervous. They're moving around, and then the car comes in. They jump on it. 8-9 seconds later, they're off the car, and everybody around them applauds. It's so good.
0: Another quick update. Nick Yeoman, Bertrand Baguette.
5: Yeah, Bertrand Baguette just gave up the lead when he came in for a clean four-tire stop. It's been an awfully quiet day. Bertrand Baguette not saying a lot on the radio. He's been in the top 15 all day long, Mike.
0: So we will check the field as they come by next time. Bine, when we get back from break, we will give you the top 10 and we'll give you the full field rundown. 141 of 200 laps being shown complete as Dario Franchitti is now being shown the leader of the 100th anniversary running of the Indy 500.
10: I'm Tony Kanaan. Now stay tuned for the greatest spectacle in racing.
0: At the Indianapolis Motor Speedway, Dario Franchitti is our leader, looking to become a three-time champion here at the Indianapolis Motor Speedway with two in a row. He has the fastest lap of the day at 224.181. Here's your full field rundown with 146 of 200 laps shown complete. Dario Franchitti, as we mentioned, out in front. Scott Dixon runs second. Oriel Servia has now dropped back to third. Dan Weldon is fourth. Marco Andretti is fifth. Townsend Bell is sixth. Tony Kanaan runs seventh. J.R. Hildebrand is eighth. Danica Patrick is ninth. And Ryan Briscoe is 10th. Graham Rahal runs 11th. Ed Carpenter is 12th. Bertrand Baguette is 13th. Charlie Kimball is 14th. Thomas Schechter is 15th. Elio Castroneves is 16th. Vitor Mira runs 17th. Buddy Rice, 18th. Alex Tagliani, 19th place. And having problems keeping the temperature down, the Alex Lloyd runs 20th, and we've got a car slowing down. It is Alex Tagliani. We were just telling you, as they are having problems with the temperature on board that car, Tagliani, our pole sitter, it looks like could be terminal. So Alex Tagliani, who is running 19th, has brought out our fifth yellow flag. Alex Lloyd shown in 20th place, Will Power 21st, Justin Wilson 22nd, Pippa Mann 23rd, Ryan Hunter-Reay 24th, John Andretti 25th, Anna Beatriz 26th, Davey Hamilton, 27th, Paul Tracy, 28th, James Hinchcliffe, 29th, then Jay Howard, Simone Di Silvestro, E.J. Vizzo, and Takuma Sato. Problems for Alex Tagliani, our pole sitter, more than just overheating. Apparently, he did make some contact as the right front is askew. Alex Tagliani's day appears to be done at the Indianapolis Motor Speedway.
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0: 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Of course, tomorrow is Memorial Day here in the United States, a day that our nation honors its fallen heroes. Take a moment to thank our veterans and remember those who made the ultimate sacrifice defending freedom. Alex Tagliani has brought out our fifth caution of the day. Kevin Lee, he is in pit lane, and it looks like he is done.
4: He's climbed out of the car. There's significant damage to the suspension of that car, so the pole sitter's day is done early.
5: Nick, Marco Andretti is one of the takers that came down pit lane. A lot of debate whether to come in or not. No wing adjustment. Marco Andretti down and away, Michael Young.
9: Thomas Schechter coming in for 14th. He gets out just in front of Anna Beatrice. Alex Lloyd also in as well. Tony Kanaan had tires out. They thought better of it, guys. They stayed out this time.
0: Bertrand Baguette also getting out just in front of Charlie Kimball. It also looks like Thomas Schechter and Anna Beatrice on pit lane. So we remain under caution. Fifth caution of the afternoon. First came out early on lap 20. Takuma Sato brought it out. Second came out on lap 28. It was EJ Viso in the wall. Third caution came out on lap 61 for the single car incident involving Jay Howard. James Hinchcliffe brought out our fourth caution flag of the afternoon on lap 100. And Alex Tagliani, our pole sitter, brings out our fifth caution of the day. So five single car incidents slow the action here today at the Indianapolis Motor Speedway. 150 of 200 complete. Dario Franchitti leads Scott Dixon and Oriol Servia.
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0: Under caution at the Indianapolis Motor Speedway, Mike King and the entire IMS Radio Network broadcast team. Dario Franchitti is out in front. A rash of pit stops after our fifth caution of the day brought out by a single car incident involving Alex Tagliani. Let's see if we can check in with our driver analyst, Davey Hamilton, on track. IMS Radio Network control to Davey Hamilton. Davey, do you read?
12: Hey, Mike, I got you.
0: Davey, first opportunity to talk to you. I know battling some issues with the steering. Give us the status of the track and of the HP car at this point.
12: Well, Mike, you're cutting out a little bit. Hopefully you can hear me. Yeah, we went off the bat. We just had too much understeer. I piled to the back, and that led us in a bad position in pit lane. And Vito came out and ran inside of us, but that's the way it is, Mike. We're battling back. You know, the car's not that good traffic.
0: Davey, an awful lot of traffic out there today. You just said the car was not that good in traffic, but is the car getting better as we come down to the final 45 laps of this race?
12: Well, you know, I'm just trying to stay out of everybody's way and survive it. I want to finish this race, Mike. And, you know, it's usually disappointing that we're not running for contention to place good in this thing. And so my biggest thing is I just want to finish this thing and let the leaders battle for the lead amongst themselves.
0: Lastly, Davey, the wind has really picked up since the start. Is there any problem at all dealing with the wind?
12: Yeah, you know, I just think there's a huge understeer over in turn two, coming off of one and into two. The front end really, really hard to turn. So, same for everybody, but yeah, moving you around, you got to pay attention to it for sure.
0: Okay, Davey, you guys are doing a good job on the two wide restarts. Be careful out there. You've got 47 to go. So, that is Davey Hamilton, our IMS Radio Network driver analyst. And, Paul, you know, the one thing about the wind is it's equal for everyone. We'll get to Paul in a second. Donald Davidson, a couple of notes.
13: Indeed, on Dario Franchitti's number of laps led now, I think it's like 60, would be up to about 66, 67 by now.
0: Well, he's led 41 laps today. Scott Dixon has led 66.
13: All right, I'm sorry. Yes. I got the wrong note. Nevertheless, going into today's race, Franchitti ranked 21st in all times laps led. And within a lap or two here, he's going to very shortly be able to pass Johnny Rutherford in the all-time laps led department. And more significantly, he will very shortly have led more laps than Jim Clark, his idol. And when he gets into the interview room, I hope that one of the journalists points that out, because that will mean a great deal to him.
0: But Donald, of course, he comes into today's race as Dario Franchitti with 27 career wins in IndyCar racing, spanning his career in all series combined. He is currently tied with Johnny Rutherford for 10th on the all-time win list. If he wins today, he will go to 10th all by his lonesome. Next in sight for him will be Rick Mears, as he'll need just one more. If he can win here today, he'll only need one more win to tie Rick Mears on the all-time list.
13: Well, we are probably jumping the gun
0: a little bit
13: because we've got 45 laps to go.
0: But
13: if Franchitti were to win, he would be the 10th person to have won the race at least three times.
0: A lot of ifs, Paul Page, on race day at the Indianapolis Motor Speedway, particularly with 45 to go.
8: There are so many still yet to be determined. It's interesting to me that Penske's kind of split the strategy, and I'm not sure why, because Donald has said it, I've said it, very un-Penske-like day here. The wind, you asked about it. It has been a headwind down the front straightaway most of this day, but in the past few minutes, it's become a crosswind. Now, that doesn't bother you on the main straightaway all that much, but it does on the backstretch. Main straightaway, you got the big grandstands protecting everything.
0: Chris Denari, two-wide restart coming to you. We are working lap 155. They're in turn four.
9: They are slowing up behind Dario Franchitti, and he's got about a 20-car length advantage.
0: How about that? And Jerry Baker, it looked like Dario drove away while everyone else missed a ship coming out of turn number four.
14: And we've got a gaggle right behind him. Oriel Servia will take over the second spot, then the 14th car of Vitor Mira. But right now, it's all Dario in turn two.
15: Traffic jam further back in the field. Wow. Four wide, Danica Patrick. It sends Elio Castroneves out of the pit exit road. Dario Franchitti all the way up into turn number three.
9: It was Pippa Mann starting outside of row number one that bottled up the field behind her. Oriel Servia got through. So did Vitor Mira. Scott Dixon still mired behind the 36 machine of Pippa Mann.
16: Well, the two cars, Franchitti and Oriel Servia, have broken away from the pack. They are 1-2 down the front straightaway.
0: Well, I've seen a lot of restarts, Paul Page, in my years here at the Speedway. I don't think I've ever seen one quite that wild. Unbelievable that no one wound up in the wall on that one.
8: Yeah, a big jump right off and a big separation from the leader back to second place. But what got me was watching Elio Castroneves. He dropped down on the pit access road going through the short chute and just stayed down there.
0: Dario Franchitti is out in front. A great jump for Dario on the restart on lap 156. Oriel Servia runs second. Scott Dixon is third. Alex Tagliani, our pole sitter, Dave Wilson, he is out of this one. You've got him.
2: Alex, what happened out there today?
3: I don't know. I mean, the car was very, very competitive early on in the race. I think the team did a fantastic job. Pit stop, so on and so forth. Unfortunately, at some point, we lost the balance of the car. The car became very, very nervous. And at that point, we were struggling a lot just to maintain speed. So it's a shame because we had a very competitive car.
2: Okay, we got it. Let's go to turn two to Jake Query.
15: Happened in turn number one, right smack dab now in the middle between one and two. Two cars have been collected. Townsend Bell is one and Ryan Briscoe is the other. So once again, the caution comes out. Dan Weldon had made contact and slid out of turn number four. Then Townsend Bell and Ryan Briscoe got collected between one and two. We are under caution working lap 157, Mike King.
0: Kristen Airy, you saw this start. What happened?
9: Yes, Townsend Bell came right out of four, and he white-walled both of his tires, but it never went yellow. It stayed green. He corrected it and went down to the inside by the pit wall, and then he must have slingshot it back in front of somebody. So it really created the problem out of turn four when he hit the outside wall. But, again, he kept it underneath him, and it never went yellow. It stayed green. But then the problem's down in turn one.
0: Elio Castroneves, who avoided carnage on the restart, is back on pit lane. He has sheared the right rear tire right off of the wheel. So he comes back in with all four wheels intact, but only three tires. So the crew will go to work on the Shell V-Power car. Elio Castroneves, Nick Yeoman in front of you.
5: Yeah, boy, and this just caps off what you guys have talked about, a miserable day for Team Penske. Will Power had problems early on pit lane, and this caution is going to really end the day for Ryan Briscoe and Elio Castroneves in terms of trying to win the 100th anniversary of the Indianapolis 500.
0: Well, unfortunately, our first multi-car incident of the day involves Townsend Bell and Ryan Briscoe. They got hooked up in turn number one. Looked like they might be able to stay off the wall, but then they both slid out. Gravity just pulled him. Centrifugal force just pushed him out to the outside safer barrier. And Jake Query, a lot of damage to those two cars. It looks like, though, both drivers are awake and alert and could be okay.
15: And that is the good news. And, of course, Ryan Briscoe, we saw a year ago, he told me that the trickiest thing in coming out of a caution is to wonder how long it's going to be before those tires fully grip. It bit him a year ago when those cold tires got Ryan Briscoe coming off a restart. And now for the second time in 3 years, Ryan Briscoe's day at the Indianapolis Motor Speedway has come to an end due to contact. This time it's with Townsend Bell. But as you said, Mike, as that safety team works on them, both of them are out of the car.
0: Well, that leaves only one Penske car still running, or at least running in any type of contention, as Elio Castroneves has had his problems. Will Power is on pit lane. Nick, you are watching Danica Patrick right now.
5: Yeah, Danica Patrick just now leaving pit lane. It's getting awfully close to see if cars can go the rest of the way. Her teammate Marco Andretti, some second guessing. He came in earlier. Michael Andretti got on the radio and said, hey, we should have left you out. Don't worry about it, P10. Marco's obviously going to move up a little bit here with the pit sequence, but Danica Patrick may be trying to play the strategy card.
0: Yeah, and unless they get a lot of help with several more laps under caution, you're not going to be able to do a 41-lap stint on one load of fuel. Let's go to Michael Young.
9: Yeah, big restart that last time for Thomas Schechter. Eight positions, guys. That moves him up to seventh. Tony Kanaan currently running fifth. They said they're going to be good to go with one more stop. Same thing for Schechter. They're just conserving fuel, but one stop left for them. So looking very good for the number 82 and that Thomas Schechter 07.
0: We'll reset the entire field when we come back. Sixth caution flag of the afternoon brought out by a two-car incident in turn number one. Ryan Briscoe and Townsend Bell done for the day at the Indianapolis Motor Speedway.
17: This is Danica Patrick. Now stay tuned for the greatest spectacle in racing.
0: Forty laps, 100 miles remain. Soon to be 97 and a half, Paul Page, as they come across the Yard of Bricks, and we will complete lap 161. Mike King, the entire IMS Radio Network crew, and Paul, you mentioned, you know, guys are now looking at those numbers because, you know, some of those guys who may have been saving fuel when they were on strategy, now that they get a couple of yellows in close proximity, they've made some fuel, and they're going to be able to come in and probably do a time stop that is going to get them in and out pretty quick.
8: Yeah, under yellow, they've got little refineries in the back of the car. They make so much fuel. But now if I'm running the tactics on one of these cars, what I'm going to do is start thinking about when that last stop's going to come. Obviously, it's going to come at least into the 170s now. And I'm going to think about time stopping it. The question then becomes the tires.
0: And Kevin Lee, that is the question we were talking about during the commercial break. And actually, we'll check in with Nick Yeoman. Nick, the question that we posed to you was, do any of these teams double stint their Firestone Firehawks? What have you seen in terms of tire wear? Because it's warm out there today.
5: Mike, I just don't think it's going to be possible. I mean, we have seen it's so warm out here. We've seen a lot of blistered tires. Kevin had reported down at the pit exit that he's seen some tires that are blistered all the way down to the cords. So I just don't think that's going to be a possibility, Mike. I think you're going to have to try to do it with fuel and track position.
8: And
0: given that, it takes as
8: 7 seconds to change tires.
0: To fill the car with 20 gallons of ethanol than it does to change the tires.
8: Yeah, we're talking between 7 and 9 seconds almost across the board.
0: Yep.
8: Really good teams at 7. And so, yeah, I just go ahead and put the fuel in it. One thing I want to point out is within this group, down at sixth place right now, fifth and sixth, Tony Kanaan, what a great ride today to put him in fifth. And Dan Weldon, a car that a couple weeks ago didn't exist and was in pieces, and they've got him out. And actually, I think right now all the way through Schechter, seventh place, any one of those guys could be a winner.
0: And let's remember that Tony Kanaan, after the incident on pit lane where he missed his stall because of another car, he went all the way back to 24th.
8: Exactly.
0: So he is plus 19 since his restart after his second pit stop. He's had two great races already
8: today. And that's his style.
0: It really is. It really is. Here's your full field rundown as we are under caution. The cleanup continues for our sixth caution of the day brought out by the two-car incident, Ryan Briscoe and Townsend Bell over in turn number two. Full field rundown, Dario Franchitti Keaty is your race leader. Oriel Servia runs second. Graham Rahal is third. Graham has had himself quite a day. Scott Dixon is fourth. Tony Kanaan is fifth. Paul just referencing the day that TK has had. Dan Weldon also still in contention. Thomas Schechter also right there in seventh place. J.R. Hildebrand, the rookie who we talked about in the pre-race show, he is eighth. Danica Patrick has had a solid day. She is ninth. And Ed Carpenter still running strong. He is 10th. Marco Andretti. Marco has run as strong as third today, but has dropped back to 11th. His strategist and dad, Michael Andretti, said, oh, we shouldn't have brought you in when we did this last stop, but they did anyway. They're going to make the best of it. Bertrand Baguette is 12th. Charlie Kimball, 13th. Vitor Mira, 14th. Will Power, 15th. And really the only Andretti car, Penske car with an opportunity to really do anything here today is Will Power. Justin Wilson is 16th. Alex Lloyd is 17th. Buddy Rice is 18th. Elio Castroneves is 19th, and he is one lap down. Pippa Mann runs in 20th place. John Andretti is 21st. Anna Beatrice, 22nd. Ryan Hunter-Reay is 23rd. 24th place to Townsend Bell. Involved in that incident, unfortunately, Townsend had been very strong today in the Herbalife car, running as high as fourth. Ryan Briscoe also out. Ryan had worked himself into a good position before that two-car incident. Davey Hamilton, well, he's going to gain a couple of spots when we go back to green, as he's been battling a car who is just hasn't handled well today. Alex Tagliani, 27th. Paul Tracy, 28th. James Hinchcliffe, 29th. Jay Howard, 30th. Simone Di Silvestro, 31st. EJ Viso, 32nd. Takuma Sato, 33rd. Let's go to Dave Wilson.
2: We're down here with Ryan Briscoe. Ryan, what happened out there?
18: Yeah, I just felt like, you know, Townsend didn't see that I was on his inside. He'd brushed the wall up in turn four and got a really bad run, and everyone was just going down the inside. And I had a good run. I was about, you know, two-thirds of the way down the inside, and, you know, they'd swept. I thought he knew I was there. I thought he was just going to leave me room, and I didn't really get to ask him. I don't know if he didn't know I was there or just expecting me to, you know, pull out. But I thought we were going to be able to run through there, and the door just got shut on me, and that was it.
2: Thanks. Good luck next year. Yeah.
0: So Ryan Briscoe leaves the Indianapolis Motor Speedway disappointed once again. Six cautions today for soon to be 39 laps. We have had seven different leaders. The lead has changed hands 17 different times. Scott Dixon has led the bulk of those laps today, 66, but his teammate Dario Franchitti has 51 laps led under his belt. Alex Tagliani, our pole sitter, led 20 laps, but retired a few laps earlier. Here comes J.R. Hildebrand, the Panther team, playing some strategy. The same with the 10 car. Here is Dario Franchitti also on pit lane. So Dario Franchitti heads towards Kevin Lee. Kevin?
4: Franchitti may be able to go the rest of the way. It's going to be awfully tight, though. They would have to have some caution. There's no way that you can do it. Depends on when we restart, though. You can get maybe up to 33 on green.
0: So we watch Dario Franchitti pull away. J.R. Hildebrand's also away. Justin Wilson is away as well as the cleanup. Jake Query just about complete. We should be ready to go back to green flag racing.
15: And as they do so, there goes Dario Franchitti. Dario Franchitti works his way off of the pit exit back in towards the back of the field. He'll work his way around. There goes J.R. Hildebrand. We're about set for racing here back once again at the Indianapolis Motor Speedway.
0: Mark James, the alignment in front of you in three.
14: Oriel Servia has Vitor Mirigu, his high side. Then it's Rahal. Then it's Kanaan. Then Scott Dixon and Dan Weldon. That's your front six in front of Chris Denari.
16: They are two by two, but Oriel Servia takes the inside lane. He's got the lead. Trying to go to the outside is Graham Rahal. He is looking for the lead in Indianapolis.
0: Looks like Graham Rahal is going to be able to jump him. Here he comes, Jerry Baker to the inside. Graham Rahal will try to take the lead in one.
14: It's a drag race, and Graham Rahal will win that drag race. Servia runs second, and they head up into number two, and Dixon fills the number three spot.
15: Been 25 years since Graham Rahal's dad took this race. Now he takes the lead. A little further back, Thomas Schechter on the move. Graham Rahal in the north end.
14: A hearty cheer went up in front of the fans. Tony Kanaan has some company to his bottom side in that battle for fifth. Sliding by him, the 07 machine of Thomas Schechter.
16: It was 1986. His dad, Bobby Rahal, won the 500. Fists and arms in the air. The Service Central machine. Graham Rahal has the lead.
0: What a day for the red, white, and blue Service Central machine car as he is in turn number one. Jerry Baker, he started 29th. He is out in front.
14: It's his fourth race he's never led until this year, Mike, and now he looks very strong as he hits in front of Jake Query.
15: Memorial Day weekend, and that car in front is red, white, and blue. Graham Rahal, call number 38. Oriel Servia behind him. Rahal by four car lengths.
14: Target Chip Ganassi has been dominant. Now Ganassi Racing is dominant. Graham Rahal leading Oriel Servia and Scott Dixon through turn number three.
9: He calls New Albany, Ohio home, but he has moved to the Indianapolis area where he makes his residence. It's Graham Rahal by 10 car lengths over Oriel Servia.
0: Third different Ganassi car to lead today here, Paul Page.
8: Yeah, but there is a lot of guys that are now counting on a lot to happen. Rahal, Servia, Dixon, Weldon, Kanaan still have to stop. And so the whole complexion of this race could change in the next four or five laps.
0: Let's remember Dario Franchitti and J.R. Hildebrand, Paul, were the last two cars on the lead lap to come in before we went back to green flag racing. And certainly strategy could play into that as already they have cleared turn number three. And Chris Denari, the leaders in front of you in four.
9: And it's only about a four-car length advantage.

0: He just came across. I don't know if he lost control at that point or what, but we were just pinned against the wall.
1: You didn't make contact with the wall in turn four. There was a report you might have white-walled your tire.
0: No, we were all over the place coming out of four. Everybody checked up, and we just nicked it. I don't think it would have hurt it, but car felt okay at that point.
1: Thanks, Tim.
0: Thank you.
2: Oh, we keep our eye on Scott Dixon, and Scott Dixon, it looks like Jake Query has gone to second place.
3: As they do that, Graham Rahal, then Dixon in Serbia. But Tony Kanaan is a man on the charge. He's right on the heels of Oriel Servia. TK to the inside. He's going to move to the top three.
2: He fell back a couple of spots on the restart. Now all of a sudden, TK hits the button. He moves to third in Indianapolis.
4: And TK has a lot of fans here in turn number four. It's Graham Rahal by 10 car lengths over Dixon. Then Tony Kanaan and Oriel Servia.
2: And Paul Page, there's no denying the fans want to see Tony Kanaan in this one. We could hear the crowd roar over our headsets here in the booth when he went to third place.
5: That's one of the things that makes the Indianapolis 500 so special, is when you can hear that crowd, hundreds of thousands, and they are louder than the cars on the main straightaway.
2: Graham Rahal is out in front. 170 of 200 laps are complete. Scott Dixon runs second, but Tony Kanaan is on the charge. He is third. Oriel Servia is fourth, and Dan Weldon is fifth at the 100th anniversary running of the Indianapolis 500.
6: This is 2005 Indy 500 winner Dan Weldon. Now stay tuned for the greatest spectacle in racing.
2: Couple of passes have taken place while we were away. Scott Dixon went to the front, and Tony Kanaan, Mark James, has moved to the second place. So it is Dixon and Kanaan running 1-2 at the Speedway.
7: And now that he picks up second, the target on the car is the target that Tony Kanaan is aiming for. Fans are on their feet like it's the last lap. A lot of TK support here at Indy, Chris Denary.
4: Oh, there is a lot of support here. Everybody with their right fist up in the air, waving their hats, cheering on Tony Kanaan, who's in second.
2: 25 car lengths separating first and second place, and Paul Page, the fuel strategy could come into play if we have another yellow. If not, everyone is going to have to stop at least one more time.
5: Well, at least the front of the field is. It's getting to that point where it's very hard to figure out, and everybody's keeping it very close to their vest. The yellow coming in there did allow them to stretch their normal 32 lap interval, but it still seems like there's no question everything at the front, at least the front five, probably have to see the pits just any time now.
2: Tony Kanaan last time by 221.782 miles an hour. He has made quite a charge after he was shuffled all the way back to 24th place after the second round of pit stops. He missed his pit stall because of another car, but here comes Graham Rahal going for second and one.
8: And he will get second place. Mike, he's at the inside with those left wheels of the white line. He is now in number two spot in turn number two.
3: And Scott Dixon's about 15 car lengths ahead of Graham Rahal. Then about eight car lengths behind him, it's Tony Kanaan. Scott Dixon by his lonesome in three.
7: Plenty of room for Scott Dixon down this 5/8 of a mile back straightaway. There goes your leader, then Graham Rahal, then Tony Kanaan, then Oriel Servia, then it's the 98 machine of Dan Weldon.
4: You know, guys, Scott Dixon enjoyed watching Rahal and Kanaan battle for second because he's now got about a 30 car length advantage in first.
2: Paul, what do you think? No pressure on these pit crews
5: No, they're just relaxing in the sun. Nice warm day in Indiana. I see one crew already out, one car on the pit road.
2: I think that's Weldon. Looks like that is Dan Weldon, is it? Yes, it is. Dan Weldon, the 2005 winner. He's going to come to pit lane with 177 laps complete. So Dan Weldon, Kevin Lee, will roll towards you for his final pit stop of the afternoon.
9: So this is it for Dan Weldon. We know he's going to be safe. We think Dario Franchitti and J.R. Hildebrand are the only ones that have an opportunity to go the rest of the way, but they are going to need some yellow. Dan Weldon can stay clean and green the rest of the way. He has no concerns about fuel, and the William Rass car is away.
2: So Graham Rahal now dives onto pit lane. So Michael Young, here comes Graham Rahal, his final stop of the day. It's a big one.
4: Yes, indeed. Graham Rahal pulling into his marks. He hits them perfectly, giving up second place. All four tires coming off. They're going to get enough fuel in it to get him to the very, very end. Here it goes, down and away. The fuel hose is away. Graham Rahal, let's go down to Kevin Lee.
9: Oriel Servia was running in fourth. Newman Haas has won 8 championships in IndyCar racing. They have not won the Indianapolis 500. Servia still has an opportunity to get it done today. His final stop. Servia is not going to beat out Graham Rahal. He is away and back on the track.
2: Scott Dixon is now on pit lane. Tony Kanaan is now on pit lane. So Tony Kanaan, Michael Young, coming to you. Biggest stop of the day for TK.
4: TK needs a good one here, guys. Remember that little incident with Pippa Mann that he had earlier in the race. Looks perfect thus far. All four Firehawks are on there. He's finishing with the rest of the fuel. He's down and away. Let's go to Kevin Lee.
9: Last year, Kanaan ran short on fuel. He's not going to have any concerns this year. Scott Dixon is in up at the front of pit road. He's not going to have any concerns either. Different strategies for Ganassi, so he's got all the bases covered. Dixon is going to beat Kanaan out. He's safe to go. The question is going to be fuel for Ganassi, Nick.
10: Yeah, new leader on the track now is Danica Patrick. She is taking the lead. The word from her pit, though, is that she cannot make it. As you mentioned, it looks like it's going to fall into the hands of Dario Franchitti. Danica is going to have to come in around lap 190, guys.
2: Yeah, Dario Franchitti and J.R. Hildebrand, and they need help, Paul. They've got to have some help in order to get to the end of this one. Without a couple of laps of caution, they will also have to come in as well.
5: You know, the whole fabric of this thing has just changed, and as predicted, Danica is in front, followed by Scheckter, but they have to come in. In fact, we're now estimating that down through fifth, which is Franchitti, we're going to see changes, and Franchitti may pick the lead back up.
2: Kevin Lee.
9: Day four, Ed Carpenter in the Indianapolis 500, his first race of the year and his first race for Sarah Fisher Racing in the Dollar General Group. They make a strong last pit stop. Carpenter is back out. He's good to go the rest of the way and has been running in the top 10 all day.
2: The last 20 laps today here at the Speedway, brought to you commercial free by ShopHonda.com, as 181 of 200 laps are complete. Vitor Mira slowly making his way down pit lane for his final stop. The AJ Foyt crew will come to the attention of the ABC supply car. So Vitor Mira in, hoping to be out quickly. Let's go to Kevin Lee.
9: So Mira will make his final stop, and they will not make any adjustments. Vitor is running the top 10 throughout the day. He was running 15th here just a moment ago. Mira, though, trying to finish this race again. A race he has been the runner-up two times.
2: So a frantic pace here. Final pit stops underway. Danica Patrick is the leader, but she will need to come onto pit lane. So for Danica Patrick, the lead is sweet, but it looks like it will go sour before the end of the day. We need to pause 10 seconds for station identification. This is the Indianapolis Motor Speedway Radio Network. Danica Patrick out in front at the 100th anniversary running of the Indianapolis 500. She pitted 23 laps earlier. Paul, looks like next to impossible for her to be able to go the final 18 laps. That would make it a 41-lap stint, just not doable.
5: No, it's not possible. And, in fact, a lot of the front, as we have suggested, all will have to stop again. It's now how they can stretch it. Franchitti and Hildebrand, they're both just 18 laps out from the stop, but the other side of that, we've just passed through the 183rd lap. And I'm sure Donald loves to do these numbers. How many times have we seen somebody leading at 180 or 190 and never made it to the finish?
11: Oh, 190. How about 195? I didn't think about bringing that stuff up today, but there's a large number of people. I think there's like 13 or 14 people that have led within the final 10 laps and didn't win.
2: Paul, I tell you, as we look at this right now, we've got just under 17 laps remaining, maybe it's 16 laps remaining. Hildebrand and Franchitti both stopped at 20 laps earlier. Paul, that's a 36-lap stint under green. It's going to be razor close. It's going to be just a sliver. Can they make it? If they get one lap of caution, they're going to be able to make it.
5: What is thinner than a razor if they go green all the way, though? I mean, the good thing about this is at this moment, we have very little idea who is going to win this Indianapolis 500.
2: Danica Patrick out in front. Thomas Scheckter runs second. Bertrand Baguette is third. Marco Andretti is fourth. And Dario Franchitti is fifth. J.R. Hildebrand runs sixth. And Scott Dixon, Charlie Kimball, Dan Weldon, and Tony Kanaan. 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Enter to start an IndyCar race in a two-seater with an Indy champion like Mario Andretti. 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Ends 8-4-11. No purchase is necessary. And the question is now, when will they bring Danica Patrick, Bertrand Baguette? We've got to see Scheckter and Marco Andretti, Paul, very, very soon. Scheckter and Andretti have been out there for 35 laps on this fuel run.
5: Yeah, again, part of that was under the caution, but there's that whole group. I'm sitting here with anticipation down through Andretti in fourth place. all of them you would expect to see on pit road any moment now.
2: Ryan Hunter-Reay on pit lane for the final time. Not been the day that Ryan Hunter-Reay was hoping for when he came off the track. He was in 22nd place. So Danica Patrick is out in front, but she has gone 27 laps since her last pit stop. With less than 14 remaining, she would have to do a 41-lap stint. We just don't think it's possible without a lot of caution. And right now the cars are strung out enough where it just doesn't look like that is going to happen. Has Tony Kanaan come back onto pit lane? Let's wait and see. Michael Young, it looks, is that Kanaan who's back on pit lane down there? Okay, so, yeah, because I thought I saw the green and yellow car when, in fact, it was the blue and yellow car from a distance. That is Anna Beatriz in the number 24 Ipiranga car, as Davey Hamilton is also in for his final stop. Here comes Bertrand Baguette. Jerry Baker, the race for the lead in one.
8: And Baguette pulled right up on the rear wing of Danica, but did not get the pass made. Jake, how's he doing it too?
3: Bertrand Baguette is driving for the team where Danica Patrick was when she first made her splash. Ray Hall, Letterman Racing. Bertrand Baguette, three car lengths behind that number 7 machine.
7: Quietly efficient day for Bertrand Baguette in the one-off of the number 30 machine as he stays in the tire cracks of Danica Patrick to the short chute to the north end.
4: She was third back in 2009. She's got about a 3 to 4 car length advantage on Baguette as Danica Patrick down the front straightaway.
2: Both of them have to make stops, but here comes Baguette. He wants to lead the 501, Jerry Baker.
8: Only his second attempt at the 500. He's got that lead right now. You begin to wonder, is Danica trying to conserve a little fuel? Jake, they're in front of you.
3: And Danica Patrick now about 8 car lengths back. Bertrand Baguette, this race has been a lot like his personality. Quiet and efficient. He's your leader right now.
7: Bertrand Baguette at the midway point of the back straightaway has about a 5 car length advantage over Danica Patrick. Another leader here at the Indianapolis Motor Speedway. Just behind them runs Marco Andretti, then Ed Carpenter, then the number 10 machine of Dario Franchitti.
4: He's in the Ray Hall Letterman Lanigan Racing machine. Bertrand Baguette, he's opened it up about a 10-car length advantage on Danica Patrick.
2: Thomas Schechter just made his final stop. We see Marco Andretti still out on track. Paul Page, he has done 39 laps on this stint, but he did have some caution flag laps included in that.
5: Yeah, and he does now have a pretty good reputation for saving fuel as well. So it's not going to get him to the finish, but if it gets him closer and closer to another possible caution flag, which is what everybody is wondering about now, who knows where we end up.
2: Visit
5: here comes Weldon, by the way, making a move on the front stretch.
2: Dan Weldon, three wide, is going to go underneath the lap car of Paul Tracy as we continue to watch Danica Patrick's crew laying out and waiting for her. Visit shophonda.com. Enter to start an IndyCar race in a two-seater with an Indy champion like Mario Andretti. Official rules at shophonda.com ends 8-4-11. No purchase is necessary. Nick Yeoman, here comes Danica Patrick and Marco Andretti.
10: Yeah, both Andretti cars in. They're going to have to give up second and third. They tried the fuel strategy card, and then it just didn't work. Danica Patrick's going to put on 4 tires and pack the thing full of fuel. She doesn't need much. She's down and away, and it's going to be a drag race down pit lane, but neither of one of those cars is going to win today.
2: Kevin Lee, they're literally side by side. Who's going to have the advantage as they drag race at 60 miles an hour?
9: We watch them come down the main straight, down the pit road, and it looks like Danica Patrick, as she went by me, might have nosed just in front.
2: So it is Danica Patrick who will come out in front of Marco Andretti, but they will give up valuable track position as Bertrand Baguette is currently the leader. Dario Franchitti runs second. J.R. Hildebrand is third. Keep in mind, Franchitti and Hildebrand, they stopped 27 laps earlier. With 9 laps remaining, they've got to go 36 laps, essentially on a green flag run. Paul, we just don't think it's possible, but who knows? Dario Franchitti seems to be the king of saving fuel.
5: Well, kind of watching the scoring as they came out of the pits, and right now, my guess is Dixon and Weldon in the next few laps are going to end up first and second.
2: Hildebrand has slowed on the previous lap. JR is certainly trying to save fuel, Paul, as he did a last lap at just over 215 miles an hour.
5: Yeah, which means that he's obviously nursing that car in a little bit. So the faster car has been running well up at the 220, 219 mark.
2: Bertrand Baguette out in front of Dario Franchitti. 4 seconds the differential. J.R. Hildebrand has now dropped 10 seconds behind Baguette, but he runs in third place and trying to make as much fuel as he possibly can for these final 8 laps. Let's go to Kevin Lee.
9: Dario Franchitti was just told he needed 4.4. That's 4.4 miles per the gallon. Last year when people were trying to stretch, they were trying to get 4. Dario's response was, you're dreaming.
2: It's So Dario Franchitti tells his crew, probably, Paul, the way it is, 4.4 miles a gallon, he'd have to be crawling around at probably 175 miles an hour to do something like that.
5: Yeah, that doesn't look good. Now, the other question becomes, what if one of these guys runs out of fuel and runs out on the racing surface, and they have to go yellow for that? If you get off the surface, the officials aren't going to go yellow here in the closing laps of the Indianapolis 500.
2: Bertrand Baguette driving for Rahal Letterman Lanigan Racing. The young man from Belgium is out in front here at the Indianapolis Motor Speedway, our ninth different leader of the day. 22 lead changes here today. It is Baguette, Franchitti, Hildebrand, Dixon, and Weldon, your top five. Graham Rahal trying to fight back as he is currently sixth. Tony Kanaan had fought his way into the top three all the way up to second, but has now fallen back to seventh. Then Oriel Servia, Will Power, and Thomas Schechter, your top 10 as we now begin to click down the final laps of today's race. Visit shophonda.com. Enter to start an IndyCar race in a two-seater with an Indy champion like Mario Andretti. 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Ends 8-4-11. No purchase is necessary. Dan Weldon goes side by side with another former winner, Buddy Rice, in turn number one, and he will clear Rice, who is running one lap down at this point. Bertrand Baguette is the race leader, but does not have enough fuel to finish this race. We should see Bertrand on pit lane any moment now. Right now, it is the number 12 Verizon Wireless car, Paul. There is Team Penske's best bet or best hope to win here today as Will Power's in for his final stop.
5: And keeping an eye now on what Dario Franchitti is going to be capable of. The laps are rolling down. Five to go, and we're getting the word that he's feathering it a bit, trying to save some fuel. I don't think that car is going to go to the finish.
2: jQuery, we've got Bertrand Baguette, Dario Franchitti, J.R. Hildebrand just passing you.
3: Well, and the story is Dario Franchitti, you can tell, is letting up in the turns, but Mark James, J.R. Hildebrand's doing the same. They're both trying to conserve fuel.
5: Here comes Dario Franchitti setting up for turn number three. J.R. Hildebrand right in his tire tracks as they work their way out of turn number three. They're in the short chute in front of Chris Denari.
4: One of these two well up the track. It looked like Bertrand Baguette was slowing down as well. You wonder what his fuel situation is.
2: Well, if in fact Baguette, Franchitti, and Hildebrand have to come in, Scott Dixon will be the man who wins today's race as we watch. And it looks like Bertrand Baguette's crew has set up. They will wait for him. Other drivers on pit lane. And it looks like Justin Wilson is in for the final time with less than four laps remaining. So we need to find Scott Dixon, guys, out there on track as he is some 15 seconds. So Mark James, he's in front of you, running well behind the leaders.
5: Pretty comfortable advantage for the number nine machine as he works his way down the back straightaway. Just barely slipped in front of Dario Franchitti, working on his teammate, or barely slipped in front of Elio, working on his teammate now in four.
4: Okay. And the real story, Bertrand Baguette has headed to the pit, so he definitely needs fuel. Here we go, the final few laps.
2: Okay, Nick, Bertrand Baguette is in.
9: Yeah, with David Letterman and Bobby Rahal looking on, Bertrand Baguette does not have enough fuel. He'll come up three laps short, Mike.
2: J.R. Hildebrand has gotten past Scott Dixon. Baguette gives up the lead. So J.R. Hildebrand is the leader with 197, soon to be 198 laps complete. High drama here at the Indianapolis Motor Speedway as a rookie is out in front. Guys, help me pick him up. Let's find J.R. Hildebrand on track. Here he comes, Chris Denari, in front of you in four.
4: J.R. Hildebrand down along the white line. That National Guard number four machine for Panther Racing has the lead.
2: 198 laps are complete for the kit from Sausalito. Captain America's out in front. Jerry Baker, does he have enough fuel?
8: He is going to try to find out here. Camouflage color machine. A little room to work with. Jakey's going to make the turn in two.
3: It's been 10 years since a rookie won in his debut at the Indianapolis Motor Speedway. J.R. Hildebrand pedaling for all he's worth into three.
5: All around the world, our servicemen and women on this Memorial Day are pulling for J.R. Hildebrand in that National Guard entry. Chris Denari, he slows a little bit, but he's probably conserving fuel as he comes out of turn number four.
4: Yeah, he is very slow, and for Panther Racing, they have been the bridesmaid here the last few years. Here he goes, the final lap.
2: Across the line, J.R. Hildebrand will see the white flag. Jerry Baker, final lap, can a rookie win it?
8: His best finish of the year, 10th. That's going to improve dramatically, Jake, as he comes to turn two.
3: He's hoping that win can push him through. J.R. Hildebrand trying to conserve fuel, trying to do the unthinkable, win his first Indianapolis 500. He's already in three.
5: J.R. Hildebrand with a huge strong of fans on their feet, fist pumping, caps waving. He comes out of turn number three.
4: Here he comes, the National Guard machine with J.R. Hildebrand down along the white line.
12: He is sputtering slow, and he hits the wall. He hits the wall coming out of four. Will he have enough to cross the yard of bricks?
2: Here comes J.R. Hildebrand. He will cross in front of the flag stand with the checkered flag waving, the right side of the car destroyed. He finishes the race with the damaged race car. Who will win? Who is the winner?
7: Weldon.
2: Of the
7: Indian Dan Weldon.
2: Weldon. Dan Weldon has won the race as Weldon gets past J.R. Hildebrand as Hildebrand hits the wall coming off of turn number four. Hildebrand, it looked like, was going to win this race. It is Dan Weldon who has finished second back-to-back years in 2009 and 2010. He won it in 2005. And Paul, what a finish. I thought we had the rookie winner here. How it got away from him, I'm not sure, but heartbreak for J.R.
7: Well,
2: Hildebrand.
7: I have to admit, my son, Brian Page, is one of the engineers on the Dan Weldon car. So I'm thinking this family is going to party tonight.
2: How about this? Brian Herta, his former teammate, Dan Weldon's former teammate at Andretti Green Racing. They had so much success together. J.R. Hildebrand is out of the car. Kevin Lee, Brian Herta Autosport, has won the Indianapolis 500 in only its second start here at the world's greatest race course.
9: This is unbelievable. Steve Newey and Brian Herta are here. They barely made the race last year. Sebastian Saavedra got into the race after he was bumped and got back in after somebody withdrew from his hospital bed. Steve, congratulations. You've won the Indianapolis 500.
13: I can't believe it. It's unbelievable.
9: Brian.
13: Yeah.
9: Brian, what do you make of this? How did this happen?
14: Well, you know, it's a great team and a great car and a great driver and a little bit of luck. And all those things combined, I'm speechless. It's unbelievable for our team to come out here and win the Indy 500.
9: Think about this, too, guys. The number 98 car, the Agajanian angle, and that's why they chose that one. Nick.
15: Yeah, the sweet taste of victory to the agony of defeat. J.R. Hildebrand got on the radio and told the guys, I am so sorry. Out of four, hits the wall with the lead. John Barnes and the Panther guys down here, absolutely speechless. Just looks of shock on their face, Mike King. All right, so let's go down to Michael Young.
4: Yeah, we're looking at Graham Rahal getting hugs from his team. A fantastic finish for that young man, battling those last few laps with Tony Kanaan. Graham Rahal doing a very good job for this Chip Ganassi Service Central Racing team. He comes home third. We'll speak to him in a moment.
2: Wow, unbelievable. I was watching J.R. Hildebrand, Paul, as he had the car up against the wall after making contact. Couldn't even find Weldon at all of this. Thought that Hildebrand may have crossed the yard of bricks first, and then you realize that it was Dan Weldon who got him in the final 100, maybe 200 yards.
7: Less than 200, I would say, and JR was still trying to drive that thing.
2: Unbelievable. Unbelievable finish to the 100th anniversary running of the Indianapolis 500. He had enough fuel. JR Hildebrand had enough fuel, but it all went away on the final turn of this race. Turn number 800 for him is where it went away. But for Dan Weldon, the 2005 winner, how sweet is this for him to come in a one-off with his former teammate Brian Herta and win the Indianapolis 500. Let's go to Kevin Lee.
9: Susie Weldon, your husband has won the Indianapolis 500.
16: Again. I don't know what to say. It's just, I'm so proud of him. You know, I'm not having a full ride this year, and just I just know how much this race means to him. So I don't know what else to say.
9: He's the 18th to win this race more than once. Dan Weldon, a champion again in Indianapolis.
2: You know, Dan and I had an event last night, and he said, you know, he goes, I'm very confident. I feel very good, but I don't want to say it too much. He and Brian Herta and the technical association that they had with Sam Schmidt, he said it had been such a good, quiet, orderly, fast month that he had this quiet confidence, had dinner with Susie last night, then spent the night in the coach here at the Speedway. And, Paul, this comes as no surprise to him, but certainly to a lot of fans out there, this is a shocker for Dan Weldon to win this race.
7: It probably ought to come as a surprise to him, too, because 3 weeks ago, that car literally didn't exist.
2: Wow.
7: They've been begging. They've been borrowing. They've been putting stuff together, getting what parts they could. And to see 98 with the Agajanian curve name on it in there as well, there's a little history for you.
2: How about that? The William Rass colors, the orange and white machine. Dan Weldon, he was so emotional after he won it. Mark James in 2005. You can only imagine how emotional the Brit will be in victory circle today as he still sits in the car with the helmet on.
7: As if we needed any more storylines to unfold, it's amazing to think the way this thing unfolded over the last 10 or 15 laps. It will be a long time before J.R. Hildebrand, and in many respects, he may never get over the disappointment of what happened on this last lap. But how about Dan Weldon? We were at the announcement, the news conference at St. Petersburg back in early April when Brian Herta and Dan Weldon first announced their partnership. We wondered just how good they would be. We knew the potential was there. Well, I guess that potential's been realized. Congratulations to Dan Weldon. As earlier been stated, a very, very quietly efficient month for that Brian Herta Autosport William Rass team.
2: J.R. Hildebrand brought the damaged Panther Racing machine across the line to finish second, 2 seconds behind Dan Weldon. That tells you just how close it was as Hildebrand came across the line just behind Dan Weldon with the car scraping against the outside wall. Graham Rahal winds up third here today. He's with Michael Young.
17: You were excited getting out of that car. Congratulations, Graham. You finished third.
18: Thank you. It feels fantastic. For us to have the run that we did, I mean, my guys did a fantastic job in the pits. We got really unlucky with that one yellow that put us down a lap. Got that back on the wave round. Came back all the way up through the field. Finished third. I mean, if that hadn't happened, I think we'd be sitting in winner's circle right now. But you know what? I'll take this. The Service Central guys did just an amazing job.
17: You did such a great run in Sao Paulo, and now this third place finish, this team is on fire.
18: It feels good, that's for sure. I mean, this is what it's all about, you know. I mean, we needed to ride the momentum, and we did. And we get this is obviously far better than second in Brazil. And, you know, we'll just keep going on from here. But I'm so proud of the Service Central boys because starting where we started to end up here past 26 cars, I mean, it's fantastic.
17: Congratulations.
18: Thank you.
17: Graham Rahal finishing third today in the Indianapolis 500.
2: Very strong run for Graham Rahal as Dan Weldon climbs out Kevin Lee. He had to compose himself for several minutes, but what an emotional experience for both driver and team owner in victory circle here at the Speedway.
9: I cannot wait to hear from Dan Weldon. He has climbed atop the number 98 William Rass car, Brian Herta Autosport. Don't forget Sam Schmidt Motorsports. That's his car. Herta and his team are running it, but Sam is involved. They've had a technical relationship. He's got the wreath around his neck. He's got the Firestone hat on. A big hug for his wife, Susie. A big hug for many of his supporters, including Steve Newey and Brian Herta. Dan Weldon is an Indianapolis 500 champion again, off the car, back on top of the car. And Weldon is drinking the milk. Dan Weldon sipping the milk for the second time at Indianapolis, and he brings Brian Herta, his former teammate and now his boss, and Herta, who finished third here as a driver in Indianapolis, can celebrate in just his second year as a car owner. What a scene here in Victory Lane at Indianapolis.
2: Wow. Dan pulls his wife, Susie, up on the car with him. What a, you know, and it's funny because, Donald, he said just last night that he told his young son, Sebastian, who is about three now, that he was going to win an Indy 500 for him before Sebastian got to start racing. Well, Sebastian gets to start racing tomorrow if he wants.
11: Well, what's amazing is if you look at Panther, they've been, is it second four out of the last 5 years,
2: that's
11: I
2: correct.
11: Think. And then also, oh, yeah, here we come with the flyover.
2: That's second 4 years in a row.
11: Okay, then.
2: 4 years in a row because Vitor Mira finished second in 2008, Weldon in both 2009 and 2010.
11: All right, very good. And then another thing, too, is there was an autograph session yesterday we didn't have a chance to talk about.
2: Wow.
11: We had a wonderful situation yesterday. We had a photograph taken with 143 drivers in it. And during the afternoon between 12 and 4, we had probably about 100 drivers signing autographs, and they were trading off. One of them was Brian Herta.
2: Is that right?
11: And I thought with all of the responsibilities that he has as a car entrant, by golly, he came to sign as a driver.
2: Isn't that
11: great? Just seemed to be really relaxed.
2: Well, he loves the Indianapolis Motor Speedway, and, of course, now he loves it even more. Michael Young, Tony Kanaan gave it another great ride here at the Speedway. He winds up fourth here this afternoon at the world's greatest race course.
17: Well, I tell you what, if there's a record for passing the amount of cars you have to pass in an Indianapolis 500, Tony Kanaan wins it year after year. A fantastic run for you, TK. I know it's not what you wanted, but you gave it a hell of a run.
19: No, I mean, you've got to take exactly what you got. And I knew that I didn't have a car to win the race because where we started it. So, yeah, man, go through the field twice was tough, but it was awesome. I think can't thank these guys enough. Mike, we got to remember, Mike, it's 4 days before the first race, we didn't have a car. And we didn't have a team. And, you know, I had a rough off season. I'm extremely happy for Dan Weldon because these are the guys, me, Dario, him, Dixie, that we're the old timers. And a lot of people sometimes they take us for granted, you know, and we can still drive.
17: Did you hear the crowd cheer when you went into second?
19: No, I did not, because unfortunately, I want to ask the people to put a sound bite in my helmet because I wanted it to hear for sure.
17: There you go. TK finishes fourth today. Let's go to Nick Yeoman.
15: Boy, guys, one of the most emotional scenes I have ever seen. J.R. Hildebrand just exited the medical center, eyes red with tears, and he said, told us that the TV broadcast, as well as myself, I need to get to my team. So he is heading to pit lane to be with his Panther guys. As I mentioned earlier, he said on the radio how sorry he was, but what a tough, tough loss for a tough kid.
20: Jay Query, let's remember, this is the second time in 6 years that a rookie had an opportunity to win this race, and both of them saw it go away with less than a half mile remaining. And in both situations, they both essentially lost the race in the final 400 yards, one being Marco Andretti in 2006 when Sam Hornish Jr. got underneath him and made the pass right at the yard of bricks, and now this, as J.R. Hildebrand could do nothing more than hold on to that damaged race car off of turn number four and simply try to will it across the yard of bricks ahead of the second place car of Dan Weldon, which becomes the winner of this race.
3: It was a breathtaking finish, no less. Dan Weldon, who was runner-up 2 years in a row, and now he gets to victory lane. But as you mentioned, Marco Andretti, I remember asking Marco 2 years ago about the fact, what was it like? Do you wake up in the middle of the night wondering what could have happened? Now J.R. Hildebrand will have that as well. To victory lane, we have a two-time winner at Indianapolis, a great ambassador for this sport, a great champion in Dan Weldon.
9: And he's very wet. Dan Weldon not only has sipped the milk, he has sprayed it all over his William Rass machine and everyone within distance. Welcome back to victory lane. How did this happen?
21: A lot of hard work and dedication and commitment from everybody at Brian Herder Autosport. I got to thank, you know, first of all, my wife and family for sticking by me when I didn't have a ride. I've probably not been the nicest guy to been around. I've certainly learned to change diapers very quick and what have you. But this is a phenomenal feeling for like I say, myself, my family, for the team. The William Rass car was we were right there the whole day, and it looks good, but it ran very quick today. So I got to thank William Rass, you know, Curb Records, Big Machine Records, Fourth Tire Solutions, IGO, and everybody at Honda. They truly stick by me so much. They've never lost faith in me, and I really appreciate that. But Firestone too. But I think the most important people here are the fans. I mean, it's so good to represent such a great race and a great series. And although I'm part-time, it doesn't mean that I just love it a little bit. I love everything about it. And for the Alzheimer's Association and for the people that have Alzheimer's out there, I'm very privileged to, you know, to be a spokesperson for them and to represent them. And, you know, just pray for those people that have that disease. But this is an amazing day, an amazing day. I love the Indianapolis 500. I love everything about it, and I'm so glad to be drinking milk again and to be a two-time winner.
9: You were strong all day. You ran in the top five all day. You were always in the mix, and there were so many scenarios in the final laps. Take me through what you were seeing. Another hug for Dan as he continues to greet his supporters, his friends, his family here in Victory Lane in Indianapolis for the second time, and as he mentioned, right now his only guaranteed race of the year, although I think that might change in the near future. Take me through the last few laps, everything you saw happen.
21: Man, I was just pushing really, really hard. I've been so close to winning this race for a second time before, and I just didn't want to give up. Like, it's my only race of the year, and I wanted to cross the line knowing when I'm unemployed come tomorrow, that I did everything that I could in the one and only race that I had. But I'm just so proud. I enjoyed the race a lot. I really did, and very thankful to everybody who supported me. The fans have been phenomenal. Not having a drive and feeling the support that I've had has been absolutely unbelievable.
10: I cannot believe this is going to be your only race this year. You're going to push Brian to put you in a car again, aren't you?
21: I'm going to take a vacation with my wife and family first. They deserve it. Like, all my family back in England. It's my brother's birthday back home, and so it's just, we'll worry about that later. I'm just proud of everybody, and certainly Brian for giving me the opportunity.
10: Congratulations. There's our champion, Dan Weldon, to Dave Wilson.
0: JR, can you even describe in words how you feel right now and what happened?
1: Not really, man. I mean, you know, I didn't come into today expecting to be in a position to win the Indy 500, really, but we were there. And so when you're in a position that you could win the Indy 500 for a team like Panther Racing that's come in, it's done so well here so many years, deserved to win this race so many years, it's heartbreaking for me, you know, to not be able to give this to them. It's great, you know, on the stats it'll end up showing that, you know, that I finished second in my rookie year and all this kind of stuff, but you know, we had better than that today, and you know, it's just tough.
0: Good luck next year.
1: Thanks, man.
0: A disappointed J.R. Hildebrand, guys.
20: He had made the fuel. It looked like he was going to make it work. By the way, I want to let all of our IMS radio network stations know that obviously we are going to go beyond our 3:30 Eastern time window. So we will stay with you as we continue our post-race coverage, and we'll be giving you our off time in just a matter of a few minutes. As once again, in one of the most dramatic finishes in Indy 500 history, I literally had no idea who had won the race as we watched the crashed race car of J.R. Hildebrand, the leader, come off of turn number 4, glued to the outside wall, still running, still leading the race until about the final 200 yards, Donald Davidson, when Dan Weldon got past Charlie Kimball. He was running second, but got past Charlie Kimball and made his way around JR and crossed the yard of bricks first. What a dramatic finish here today.
11: Oh, Mike, I don't know how this could have been a better day.
20: Wow.
11: It started out so well.
20: Wow.
11: I know there was a lot of apprehension, certainly with several of the things that they were doing today that was just a little new. But everything worked out great, and it's just one of those things where it's like a movie script. Just a perfect, perfect day. I was very concerned that something unfortunate might happen on this with this event, not only the fact of the celebration, but the fact that there was so much attention on it, and it just worked out perfectly. What a wonderful, wonderful day.
20: How unfortunate for J.R. Hildebrand, though,
11: yes.
20: because Donald, you know, he had it. He had the 500, yeah. much like Marco did.
11: What a story.
20: In 2006. Yeah. He had it in the palm of his hand, but the 800th turn of this race was the one that bit him.
11: I know. We just did not see that one coming until the final laps when all of a sudden he was there. And I have to say, what a delight the entire rookie class was this
20: yes.
11: year. I mean, those are just all fine, fine people. And he would have made a wonderful winner, but Dan Weldon makes a wonderful winner as well. And Graham Rahal, just a delightful young man, finishing third. I just hope that J.R. Hildebrand just doesn't take this to heart.
20: Yep, it's going to be difficult for that young man from Sausalito to get over, but he will, and he'll be back. Okay, more post-race reaction. Thomas Schechter winds up with a good run here. He winds up at eighth place today here. Nick Yeoman, you've got him.
15: Yeah, one-off goes to victory lane, and a strong effort from this one-off team for Thomas Schechter. An eighth-place finish. You got to be awfully happy with this.
22: Yeah, absolutely. I mean, for a one-off team and, you know, scrambling to put everything together, got to thank Redline, Extreme, and KVSH Racing for giving me a good car. It was a fight for us all day. We didn't have a car to win or really to be, I think, where we were. We just fought. We took our gloves off and we fought. If you look at my lap times, they're nowhere near where it should be. But I was wide open the whole race, and when the opportunities presented themselves, I made up positions.
15: One of the hotter 500s we've seen in recent memory. What were the conditions like out there for the drivers?
22: They were tough. I mean, but this is what we trained for. It wasn't a problem for me. I just put my head down and focused on the car, and I got to thank the car for giving me a consistent car. Although we need to find a little bit more speed in the future.
15: Congratulations on a solid run.
22: Thank you.
15: That's Thomas Schechter. Let's go down to Michael Young.
17: Get this driver in a car a little more often this year. He's got blisters on his hands because it's your first race of the year. Talk about that run. It was fantastic. Bertrand Baguette.
23: Oh, yeah, it was something incredible. I mean, leading the 100th anniversary of the race, of the Indy 500, it's something unbelievable. And we had a good chance to win the race. We were hoping for a yellow flag, but unfortunately it didn't come. And we were two laps too short. I ran out of fuel out of four. so I had to pit, but I'm very proud of my guys. Ray Aletomalanigan did a fantastic job, and hopefully we'll see us more.
17: It's just been a fantastic month of May for you guys. You have been quick the entire month. To come home seventh is quite an accomplishment.
23: Yeah, it's a fantastic result, and the only bad day we had was Saturday for the pole day. We were hoping for more speed out of the car, but we had a fantastic day today, and we are all very happy.
17: Congratulations.
23: Thank you.
17: Number 30, Ray Hall, Letterman Lanigan, Aspria entry, finishes seventh today. Yeah, that's Bertrand Baguette.
20: Yeah, Bertrand Baguette, Michael led 11 laps today. He was one of 10 different lap leaders, and if I'm not mistaken, I believe that the only lap that Dan Weldon led, Donald, was lap 200. That becomes the second time in 6 years that that's happened, right?
11: You know what? I had not realized that. I was just doing some other stuff, and I might have run into that, but you're absolutely right. Wow. How many laps did Dan Weldon lead?
20: One. Yeah, just like Sam Hornish Jr. back in 2006. Kevin Lee, post-race show continues. What do you got downstairs?
0: Dario Franchitti, who I think a lot of us felt was in the position to win for the third time. He just embraced with Johnny Rutherford. You came so close to joining that club. Who would have thought we would have gone the last 35 laps without a caution? You needed about one lap of caution.
5: That's exactly what we needed. I think that was the strategy my boys and Team Target were counting on. And we didn't get it, you know. I'm not going to second guess my boys, though. This team, since I've been here, we've won two championships, one Indy 500, and we've had the possibility to win two more. Great team, really a great team, and trust me, we're all absolutely devastated right now. Everybody in the 10 team, everybody in the 9 team, every member of Team Target. It's funny, I was talking to AJ Foyt this morning. We're just sitting there and we're having a laugh about him driving the pace car, and he was just telling me some words of wisdom for this place. And he said, you know, I should have won this race a lot more, and some of the ones I won I shouldn't have won. Yeah. And you know, and as usual, you know, AJ knows this place. It can be a cruel place, and it can also be the most wonderful place in the world. And I am really, really pissed off right now, and want to go kick a wall or something.
0: He finishes 12th. Might have been the strongest car all day, certainly in the top two or three, but the fuel did not make it for Dario Franchitti, Mike.
20: Kevin, he had the fastest lap of the day. Dario Franchitti, 224.667 miles an hour. 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Nick Yeoman, Danica Patrick led briefly. She winds up 10th here today.
6: Yeah, led there with a good 10, 12 laps to go. Comes home 12th. Danica, talk us through your long day.
8: Well, it was a little, it was mostly up, a little down. Started off pretty good. Car went loose the end of the first run. Car was loose the second run. And then I had an understeer in the third run after taking too much front wing out. It was what I asked for, so I was just trying to chase the car. But and then I think the track came in a little as well. And so once that happened, then the balance was okay, and we were just kind of up in the mix. It was just a matter of trying to, you know, it's the Indy 500. You got to try and take a chance to win. And if a yellow would have come out at the end there, it would have been good stuff. But it didn't. So I'd much rather leave here finishing a little lower by taking a chance and having the option to win than coming away with just a seventh or something and not having that chance, you know? So I'm up for it.
6: And we'll see you here again next year?
8: I hope so. I hope so. I love this race. This is the best race in the world to me. So we'll see what happens.
6: Congratulations on the top 10.
8: Thank you.
6: That's Danica Patrick, a 10th place finish. Kevin Lee.
0: Oriel Servia led laps here. He ends up finishing in fifth position for the Telemundo team with Newman Haas. Tell me about your day.
12: It was definitely a great day. You know, the team performed amazing. We had more downforce than the others, so at some point we were slower. At some point we were faster, and it was just good. It just feels a little bit, you know, frustrating when the lowest you've been is the last lap. So, you know, it's just when you can smell the win at the Indy 500, it's just, you know, nothing equals that. So, you know, it's good. We'll take the fifth and we'll go to Milwaukee and try to win it there.
0: What was the racing like? What were the restarts like today?
12: The restarts were actually better than I expected. I think we were a little lucky that there was not a big one, but, you know, just very happy that nobody got hurt and everybody behaved. I think it was a good show for the fans. The fans were amazing. I had never seen so many people in one place in my life, and it just you could really feel the energy even under yellow, you know. So it was awesome.
0: All right, a good day for Oriel Servia. Still frustrating, though, when you come this close to winning in Indianapolis and can't get it done.
2: But, Kevin Lee, are we going to have a but-not-so-fast moment? Apparently, J.R. Hildebrand and Panther Racing are protesting the finish of the race and want race officials from the IndyCar Series to review this finish. The reason? J.R. Hildebrand hits the wall on lap 19, actually on lap 200 before the completion of the race. The car continues on with the yellow light flashing, and Donald Davidson, the pass to win the race is made by Dan Weldon with the yellow flag out and Hildebrand still moving down the track. Hildebrand crossed the yard of bricks to complete the race, but the pass was made after the yellow flag came out.
11: Well, I would. It was going so great, wasn't it?
2: It really was.
11: It was going so great.
2: And now
11: right.
2: We've got this yeah. to deal with.
11: Well,
2: they make a good point, though.
11: The yellow
2: certainly did come out.
11: They do, but
2: before
11: the
2: pass was made.
11: But I think the fact, though, that if both of the competitors were in good shape, that would be a different situation. But the fact that the yellow come out and he's basically a stricken car.
2: Yes.
11: He did cross the line, but Dan Weldon could hardly get slowed down in time.
2: Right.
11: So I would be very surprised if it gets reversed.
2: But it is being reviewed, I guess,
11: okay.
2: is the best way
11: Splendid.
2: To put it. So, yeah, let's get another update from pit lane. Will Power is with Michael Young.
17: Finishing Penske car today finishes 14th. A rough run for you guys. I know you lost that tire, and that certainly puts you back. And once you get in traffic, it's hard to make your way back through.
4: Yeah, there's no question. We're certainly on the back foot from the beginning. Then fixing the brake bleed screw was, yeah, sort of the end there. And, yeah, I guess getting back to 14th was not too bad. Just glad that non-championship contenders won the race, but... Yeah, congratulations, Dan Weldon. Bloody awesome job. Bloody awesome job.
17: Oriel Servia talked that he thought the double foul restarts could have been a bigger deal than what they were. I know you were concerned about it. Your thoughts on it now that we've done it once?
4: He thought what?
17: He thought it wasn't as bad as it could have been, that it was pretty clean.
4: Well, he must not have been at the back, because at the back it was just unbelievably dangerous, ridiculous. Although I gained a lot of positions on him, just stupidity.
17: There you go. Will Power finishes 14th today in the Indianapolis 500.
2: Well, once again, the victory by Dan Weldon being celebrated by Dan and his team owner, Brian Herta, former teammates. They drove together at what was then Andretti Green Racing. Dan is really soaking it up and loving it as he is in the back of the Camaro pace car, making a victory lap around the track with his wife, Susie, and his team owner, Brian Herta. The problem, though, right now is the finish is under review as the caution flag came out. Weldon did, in fact, make the pass after the caution came out. Only problem is the caution was brought out by the race leader, J.R. Hildebrand. Going to be interesting to see how this one plays out. So, drama started the month. Drama will complete the month of May here on this Memorial Day weekend. We've still got a lot to talk about at the Indianapolis Motor Speedway as Dan Weldon takes his victory lap. For right now, he is the winner of the 100th anniversary running of the Indianapolis 500. Now, stay tuned for the greatest spectacle in racing. 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I want to let you know that we'll be saying goodbye from the Indianapolis Motor Speedway as we conclude our post-race review of this one at the top of the hour, 4 o'clock Eastern Daylight Time. Once again, our off time, 4 o'clock from the Indianapolis Motor Speedway. Back downstairs, Kevin Lee, you've got Sam Schmidt.
0: I found Sam Schmidt. Unfortunately, we're back in his garage with his two primary cars, and we're looking at a pretty trash number 99 Townsend Bell car, the Tagliani 77, not in as bad a shape, but let's do the positive. That's your car in victory lane right now, Sam.
13: Yeah, I mean, if there's a silver lining, I mean, this is kind of the good, the bad, and the ugly. The good is out there, and... that's the bad, and this is the ugly, but really happy for Dan. He knows his place, and he knows how to drive it, knows how to survive it, knows how to be there at the end, so it's a deserved win for him. Ryan's guys worked really hard, and, yeah, I guess I got a I guess I'm an owner of Indy 500 winning chassis.
7: Yep. It's his car that Brian Herta and Steve Newey are running in this race, and there's been a relationship, and all three of these cars were really good all month. You got to feel like that had to help Weldon get there today.
13: No, absolutely. I mean, it was a total team effort, and we worked together all month for good race cars, and I think all three of us had good race cars. Just, you know, Townsend got, you know, different fuel strategy and got back in the back with a little bit of a crazy situation, so... That's unfortunate, and here we go.
7: Okay, that's Sam Schmidt back in the garage area, Mike. Much more going on, right?
20: Yeah, absolutely, and we still got all of our turn guys up in Jerry Baker, Jake Query, Mark Janes, and Chris Denary. And let me start with my longtime broadcast partner, Mark Janes. The rules seem to be pretty clear on this, that you can't pass under yellow. J.R. Hildebrand completed the race, came across the line, but was passed after the yellow light and yellow flag came out. The protest being lodged by Panther has some validity.
14: And it's gotten to the point to where certainly, you know, if the outcome would go into the favor of J.R. Hildebrand, there's two people you now feel sorry for, two teams, of course.
20: Right.
14: All of the celebration has taken place, the euphoria over the celebration, all the frustration and heartache, and you know, the celebration certainly wouldn't be as enthusiastic for Panther and that crew, especially now that the thousands upon thousands have started to depart. But I guess, Mike, with all of the drama that has unfolded throughout the course of this month, I guess it's only fitting that we still leave this place with drama and we can't officially put the wraps on the 100th anniversary celebration. I know this, as we look at the scoring pylon among the top 10, some great stories. Certainly Dan Weldon and J.R. Hildebrand, regardless of how they finish up 1-2. Graham Rahal, don't know how many cars Tony Kanaan passed today, but it sure was a bunch of them. A great ride for Thomas Schechter in a one-off. How about Bertrand Baguette, who led this Indianapolis 500? And congrats to Andretti Autosport. With all of the struggles that they had this month, two of their drivers, Marco Andretti and Danica Patrick, came from the ninth row to finish in the top 10. What a race.
20: Mark, as always, a pleasure to call races with you. We'll see you at Texas Motor Speedway here in just a couple of weeks. And Jerry Baker, back in turn one, we anticipated some problems on the restarts. We had some problems, but it didn't have anything really to do with the restarts, despite Will Power's chagrin with the two wide restarts. I thought the guys did a pretty good job.
16: No, I totally agree, Mike. We really, you and I chatted about this before the race. We really thought there might be a problem down here. It did not develop. When their problems developed, they were not, had nothing to do with the two wide restarts. I was just thinking, Mike, this is one of the best races I have ever seen and been involved with from a broadcast standpoint. And I flashed back to yesterday. One of my duties here at the track is to host the drivers' meeting. Yesterday, Brian Barnhart, who is, for all intents and purposes, the man in charge of this particular track, chief steward, if you will, was so much under the weather and sick he could not come to that meeting and host this. He sent Al Unser Jr. in. Mike, I was just thinking, if he wasn't feeling well yesterday, how do you think he's feeling right now with this thing they're throwing in his lap? All things aside, though, Mike, a terrific broadcast from you guys in the booth and really one wheel of a race. I can't recall one, Mike, where you got down to the final, and Paul mentioned this, final 10, 15, 20 laps, and you still didn't have a real feel for who the winner was going to be. It's been a pleasure.
20: Bake, I didn't know who had won after the race was over.
16: Absolutely.
20: I still don't know who won. And well, Chris Denary, for the second time now in 6 years, we have watched the driver leading lap 199 not come across the line first, and it's just, it takes your breath away when this sort of thing happens.
18: Well, and you saw him come out of the short chute going much slower, again trying to conserve fuel as he got down along the white line. His problem was Charlie Kimball was in front of him, yep, and so Hildebrand had to go to the outside, and when he did, he got up in the marbles and hit the wall. And it was shocking to me. I've done this for about 11 years now in turn four, and you just don't expect to see the leader of the race on the last turn of the last lap hit the wall. But I still thought he might have enough momentum, and I led him to you, and then we know what happened.
20: Yeah.
18: So it is apropos that in the 100th anniversary of this great race that something like this would happen.
20: Chris, thanks for a great call. As Dan Weldon has his little boy Sebastian down there on the yard of bricks with him, a great scene. And for Dan, I hope it stands, obviously. Jake Query, as we get set to say goodbye to you as well on what is an interesting afternoon. some great action, and certainly the drama of this month. It will continue on for at least a few more hours.
3: And here is another question that is interesting. There will be a lot of them we will talk about as far as what happened at the end of this race. However, as it stands now, if indeed Panther, as we're hearing, is protesting, there are two questions. Number one, did the pass happen after the caution light came out? I didn't see when Dan Weldon made the pass, but the caution did come out nearly instantly when J.R. Hildebrand hit the wall.
20: Yeah.
3: He did cross the checkered flag. However, the question is, Mike, does J.R. Hildebrand, can it be deemed once he hit the wall that he was not maintaining the same race pace that a race car that would be eligible to be on the track and not brought in, does that become a factor? And in addition, does a disabled car then disqualify itself? Those are questions, admittedly, I don't have the answer to standing atop turn two, but there's certainly things that are worth looking into. There are a lot of things that will go into this, but nonetheless, a gut check performance from a young man from California, an absolutely spectacular race on a spectacular day on the 100th anniversary of a spectacular event. Great race fans, great young drivers, and a great champion as it stands right now in the form of Dan Weldon, who has as much respect for the heritage of this facility as any race car driver you'll find. Perhaps it's not over just yet, Mike, but as always is the case here, drama and a lot to talk about at the greatest race in the world.
20: It is why I'm happy we're broadcasters and not rules makers or officials. So when we come back, Donald Davidson and his final thoughts as we get set to say goodbye from the 100th anniversary running of the Indianapolis 500.
9: Now stay tuned for the greatest spectacle in racing.
20: What a finish at the 100th anniversary running of the Indianapolis 500-mile race. Mike King, Donald Davidson here in our broadcast booth, the IMS Pagoda, 104 feet above the Yard of Bricks, where Dan Weldon continues to celebrate. Donald, early indications are that Dan Weldon will be the winner of the 500. Your thoughts on this one?
11: Well, I never really gave it a thought until, I saw what happened, and Paul Page did point out, because he had a particular interest in watching for Dan Weldon.
20: Yep.
11: So he did point out that he had come across the line first. The monitor showed that right away, so I didn't think there was any dispute. It never even occurred to me that there would be an issue over it until, we started to hear other angles. But as it stands, Dan Weldon is the winner. So since 05, he's gone first, fourth, second, second, first, which is an amazing streak there.
20: Not a bad run.
11: And it's ironic that when he won the first time in 05, third was Brian Herter as a driver. The average speed, 170.265, is what we're being shown here. I believe that will be the third fastest ever. We had, in the last 35 laps, not seven lead changes, seven different leaders.
20: Wow.
11: Maybe. And then in the last 13, we had five, and Bertrand Becquet knows what Michael Andretti felt like in 2006, because Becquet led as late as lap 197, and two people led after him. Just a final thank you to everybody for a wonderful month. Thank you to all of the drivers, the former winners and everything, were so cooperative this year. Thank you, Mike, for a really great day. And once again, thank you, Sid Collins.
20: Absolutely. And thank you, Donald, for a great open getting us into this broadcast. Dan Weldon, the winner of the 500, at least for now. We think that it will stand. J.R. Hildebrand winds up second. Graham Rahal third. Tony Kanaan fourth. And Oriol Servia fifth. Then you've got Scott Dixon, Bertrand Becquet, Thomas Scheckter, Marco Andretti and Danica Patrick filling out the top 10. Ed Carpenter was 11th, Dario Franchitti 12th, then Charlie Kimball, Will Power, and Vitor Mira round out the top 15. Justin Wilson 16th, Elio Castroneves 17th, Buddy Rice 18th, Alex Lloyd 19th, Pippa Mann 20th, Anna Beatrice 21st, then John Andretti, Ryan Hunter-Reay, Davey Hamilton, and Paul Tracy filling out the top 25. Remaining finishers, Townsend Bell, Ryan Briscoe, Alex Tagliani, James Hinchcliffe, who was 29th, then Jay Howard, Simone Di Silvestro, E.J. Viso, and Takuma Sato. 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What would Indianapolis Motor Speedway founders James Allison, Arthur Newby, Frank Wheeler, and Carl Fisher think if they were here with us today? To see what their creation has become, to see the passion that their race has inspired. And what about Tony Holman, the man who breathed new life into this place 65 years ago and whose vision created the world's most revered palace of speed? 100 years, from Agajanian to Zinc, from Andretti to Weldon. From that Tuesday in May of 1911 when Ray Haroon celebrated winning the first 500 to today, May 29th, 2011, where you'll find Dan Weldon below us celebrating the 100th anniversary victory with his teammates. 100 years and millions upon

0: by John McGue, Paul Levin, and John Royer. RF operations by Norm Birnbaum. The pit producer, Brian Livingston. Production assistance by Ryan Myrene. Our turn announcers, Jerry Baker, Jake Query, Mark Janes, and Chris Denary. Turn spotters, Ramona Baker, Bob Hendricks, Evan Janes, and Sean Howard. Our pit reporters, Kevin Lee, Nick Yeoman, Michael Young, and in the garage area, Dave Wilson. Our pit spotters today, Patrick Steffen, Rick Johnston, and Jonathan Mathis. Commentary today by Paul Page and by 1999 Indianapolis 500-mile winner, Kenny Brett. Our historian is Donald Davidson, and from his car today, our thanks to Davey Hamilton. Join us on Saturday evening, June 11th, from Texas Motor Speedway for live coverage of the Firestone Twin 275s. Drama all month long at the Indianapolis Motor Speedway. Will Dan Weldon get to keep his win? As we said, early indications are he will do just that and will become a two-time winner of the 500. Heartbreak for J.R. Hildebrand. A good day for Graham Rahal, Tony Kanaan, and Oriel Servia as they round out the top five. But the rookie Hildebrand, this is going to be one that will be hard to live with. Today's coverage of the 100th anniversary Indianapolis 500-mile race is a copyrighted presentation of the Indianapolis Motor Speedway Radio Network.
1: This is First to the Flag. 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Here's Nick Yeoman.
2: Hello, and thanks for joining us for a special presentation from the IndyCar Radio Network. I'm Nick Yeoman. This is First of the Flag, where we sit down with some of IndyCar's best drivers to take a look back at their first career IndyCar win, with broadcast highlights helping to tell the story. Today we'll venture all the way back to July 25th, 1999 for the running of CART's US 500 at the Michigan International Speedway. The 1999 CART season is a polarizing one, to say the least. For many, it's a year marred by a pair of tragedies that robbed the sport of two young talents in Gonzalo Rodriguez and Greg Moore. It was also remembered, though, as the coming out party of one of the world's most versatile driving talents, as 23-year-old Juan Pablo Montoya burst on the scene to claim the Rookie of the Year title and the series championship driving for Chip Ganassi Racing. The sweep of the two championships by the Colombian had only been done once by Nigel Mansell in 1993, who was anything but an average newcomer to open-wheel racing. Montoya would burst on the scene, winning four of the first eight races, and by round 12 at Michigan, the driver of the Target-sponsored Honda Reynard looked every bit of the favorite when matched up against drivers like Dario Franchitti, Paul Tracy, and Michael Andretti. While Montoya would taste victory for the first time at Long Beach, it was two more drivers who would take center stage in Brooklyn, Michigan by day's end looking for their first. Two likable ones from Italy and Brazil. Former IMS Radio Network anchor Paul Page was on the call with Parker Johnstone alongside in the ABC booth. Jimmy Vassar and Adrian Fernandez would start on the front row, but it'd be the two drivers behind them that would steal the show early in the 1999 US 500.
3: And now Vassar begins to pick it up. 250 laps, 500 miles. He's out by a good interval.
4: Green, green, green.
3: This time they say it's go. Three wide into the first turn. Rest of the field follows. Montoya with a quick early move. Vassar fades to third. Vassar fades even further. Now Montoya being chased by Fernandez down the backstretch. Michael makes a move. Michael Andretti brings it down to the inside. Chases Montoya in second. To the conclusion of the lap, Montoya crosses the line, but Michael comes to the inside at the same time. Vassar works on Fernandez. Side by side, off of two, Michael pulls a slight advantage. Now Michael pulls out further ahead of Montoya down the backstretch, but Montoya comes right back at him inside. The toe works, Montoya comes back to the lead. Interval back to Fernandez. Michael comes back to work on Montoya. Parker, this is what we expected. It's what we hoped for.
5: We'll see this all day long, Paul. The draft is everything here, and Michigan is the only track in the world where the drivers can run low, middle, and high all day long if they have their cars.
3: to the front. Montoya in pursuit. Then Fernandez. And here comes Montoya. Fernandez, Vasser, Max Pappas is fifth. Tracy is up to sixth. Tony Kanaan, seventh. Cristiano D'Amato, eighth. Pruitt, ninth. And Dario Franchitti is tenth as Michael comes back at Montoya.
2: The newly implemented Hanford device and tunnel blockers slowed cars from the past years, but made for spectacular racing, as neither Montoya nor Andretti could build much of a lead on the cars cutting through the air behind them. What resulted was an extraordinary 23 lead changes in just the first 15 laps. Montoya and Andretti would swap the lead back and forth until the first sequence of pit stops, where Brazilian Tony Kanaan in his sophomore season would pop on the radar for the first time after starting the race in 11th position.
3: At the U.S. 500 Michigan Speedway, Paul Page with Parker Johnstone, Tony Kanaan here, and he has Al Unser Jr. all over the back of him. We look at how they went in and left the pits with Fernandez suffering badly, and Jimmy Vasser comes up with a very, very nice stop that puts him in third and has him cruising where he should be. And Tony Kanaan came in ninth and came out in sixth.
5: What a great track Michigan is, Paul. You can see they're running down low. They're in the middle. We've seen a few cars like Paul Tracy taking the high groove all the way around. It's the only track in the world where you can do this. And the guys with the experience have set their cars up to be able to run not only by themselves, but also in traffic, take full advantage of the tow. And now look at as Al Unser Jr. goes around the high side of Adrian Fernandez. This is where the trust element really comes into play.
3: Well, Tony Kanaan got Fernandez in what looked like a quite easy pass, moves into fifth, and now Al Unser Jr. begins to work on him.
2: Just ahead of Kanaan and Al Unser Jr., the unrelenting battle for the lead would continue between Montoya and Andretti. But by the halfway point of the 500-mile race, a new driver would emerge at the front as a serious contender in the form of Italy's Max Pappas searching for his first career win.
3: 116 laps to go now. There is the top of the order with Max Pappas driving for Bobby Rahal, who retired at the last race of last year at Fontana, California Speedway. And now Rahal sits as a spotter up on top of the grandstand, staying in touch with his leader of the race, Max Pappas.
5: And as we look down the list, if you look at Pappas, Andretti, Montoya, Franchitti, Unser, Tracy, Vasser, and Pruitt, all of these drivers and or their teams, engineers, know what it takes to win this race. Now, for Max Pappas, of course, it'd be his first race win, be a tremendous victory, and Michigan has handed a lot of drivers their best finishes ever. He's pushing the car extremely hard now, but it's hard to gauge exactly how well the car's going. When the car's right here, there is no more exhilarating feeling in the world. It becomes easy.
3: Oh, P.J. Jones catches the wall. Yellow comes out again.
5: And when the car's wrong, this is what happens.
2: P.J. Jones wouldn't be the only driver to find the wall at the exit of turn number two on this day, as both Gilles DeFerrin and Scott Pruitt would also crash out down the long Michigan back straightaway. The incident involving Pruitt would slow the race for the final time on lap 183 of 250, and nobody appeared to have anything for Pappas, as he did what many thought was impossible by building a healthy lead over the competition with the final round of pit stops just around the corner. That incredible pace from Pappas, however, may have come at a cost, as he wasn't able to do much drafting or fuel strategy, saving like the rest of the field, and thus it forced Pappas to pit lane first, as Gary Gerald and Jan Beekes called a flurry of final pit stops at Michigan, starting with Pappas and ending with Tony Kanaan, who was able to stretch his tank a little longer than everyone else.
4: And this could be the most important stop of the day. It'll be the last one for Max Pappas. We can see some of the other guys coming in, Vasser included. They have to wait for fuel. That was quick. 10.5. That could be it. That could be the victory for Max Pappas if he beats out the guys on pit exit.
3: Jimmy Vasser comes in for his stop. Montoya, Franchitti, Kanaan, they have all stayed out. So has Michael Andretti and Christian Fittipaldi. They should be in next time around, or at least within the next two laps. Dario Franchitti is indeed on pit road with Christian Fittipaldi just behind him. There's Christian. They both head for their pits. Tony Kanaan will pick up the lead of the race with these stops.
6: Three sets of fuel, plus one turn both sides, Alex. Pit lane limiter on the way out.
5: They tried to stretch it out to take advantage of a short fuel field if possible. 27 laps to go. Boy, Franchitti really keeping the revs up. 14 and a half seconds.
3: He gets around Christian Fittipaldi as Fittipaldi reels out. And Michael Andretti who has managed again to stretch it a lap behind everyone else. Jan Beekes.
4: While we wait for Michael, let's watch Adrian Fernandez. They're expecting to put one turn in on the front wing because he has push. And for him, it's about 12.1 seconds, Gary.
5: Watching the crew now with Andretti. Everything routine, no changes on the handling package up front. He's out of here. So now everybody has made their last stops among the leaders thus far, with the exception of Tony Kanaan.
3: And there is Tony Kanaan. You would expect him in at any moment. 225th lap complete, 25 to go in the U.S. 500. Tony Kanaan, who struggled his way back up to the front after going one lap down. Tony Kanaan's last stop was on the 187th lap, and he is due into the pits next time around. That will give the lead back to Max Pappas. But Tony Kanaan has had a brilliant drive after overcoming adversity this weekend.
5: Paul, you can almost feel the energy feeding off Steve Horn and this team as they await Kanaan. They know they've had a brilliant afternoon coming from a lap down, and now they've got a shot here. They've gone a couple of laps further, so in theory, the fuel fill should be just a bit quicker. We don't expect any changes. We'll find out momentarily. Kanaan, right on target. A thumbs up from the cockpit to Steve Horn. We watch the time. Waiting for the fueling to be complete. There he goes. 11.2. That's a couple extra laps. May have paid off a bit.
3: And here comes Max Pappas, the leader. Boy, Kanaan lit it up pretty hot right at the end of that speed limit zone. Let's hope that he didn't nip into the speed limit. Max Pappas takes the lead back from Tony Kanaan. And Andretti should be following Pappas. But no, look at Kanaan. He comes out in second place.
2: Expert strategy, great pit work, and a monster outlap would get Tony Kanaan into the second position, but he simply wasn't close enough to challenge Pappas as Max maintained a full 3-second lead over Kanaan. This one looked all but over. With the finish line and his first win in sight, all Max Pappas needed for victory was no mistakes, no mechanical issues, and most importantly, no hiccups from his fuel cell on the final lap at Michigan.
3: Max Pappas is going to see an incredible sight next time around. The white flag, I'll tell him, just 2 miles, one lap to go. And if he can do it, he becomes the sixth driver to score his first career win in a 500-mile race at Michigan. Now one lap to go. Max Pappas is on the final lap for Bobby Rahal. Kanaan crossed the line 3 seconds behind him. Montoya 4 seconds back. Down the back straightaway. Will Max Pappas become the third first-time winner this year? It sure looks that way. He runs out of fuel. He runs out of fuel. Kanaan screams pass. Kanaan screams in. Slowed further, and by 32 thousandths, Kanaan takes Montoya, and Pappas has to give it away. Oh, Max Pappas pulls it off onto the grass and down to the end of the pit area, and Tony Kanaan takes the win. What an incredible final lap. Just when we were beginning to sing the praises of Max Pappas, suddenly he slows.
5: And we talked about what a narrow fuel window he was on. Well, it was one corner and one straightaway too short. Tony Kanaan, who pitted much later, was able to run full power all the way to the checkered flag.
7: Well, we stand down here at the left front of the car as the crew is pummeling their man, and the helmet will come off. There is a huge trophy that very shortly is going to come up over and be presented, and it will virtually dwarf this popular young Brazilian. He's waited and waited and waited. Christine Horn and the rest of the crew are here, and the emotion now sweeps over Tony Kanaan. Here comes the magnificent Challenge Cup being presented to this young man. The tears whelm in his eyes, and why not? And now, oh, let the party begin. Tony Kanaan, tell me what you were thinking coming down as you were chasing Max Pappas.
8: Man, the luck has to turn back around, and we did today. We had a struggle. I lost my radio in the in lap number 10, and we went lap down, but the car was working good. The drive-through crew did a great job, and Steve Horn, Jerry Forsythe, Tony Brunetti, I mean, everybody, Ron, everybody, Christine, everybody, oh my guys, I mean.
7: How did you get back? How did you work your way back from being a lap down?
8: Flat out all the time, good strategy, and it's our. It's our right now, deluxe turning back, so let's go to the next one.
7: As a former Indy Lights champion, working your way up to the champ cars, you've waited a long time for this moment. Is the realization sinking in, and what's it feeling like?
8: Well, it's mine. I'm going to enjoy it with my crew and my guys and my girlfriend and everybody. Mom, I did it. I didn't crash this time.
7: He didn't crash, indeed. The official celebration will now get underway, and this is going to be a memorable night for the drive-through crew right here.
9: The win at Michigan marked the first of 17 career IndyCar wins for Kanaan, and a phenomenal career highlighted by the 2004 IndyCar Series Championship and one of the most popular wins in Indy 500 history in 2013. As for the heartbroken Max Pappas, he'd have to wait until the following season to get his first career win, but he wouldn't have to wait long, winning the first race of the 2000 season in Miami. For Kanaan, though, the win at Michigan remains a career highlight because everything that could go wrong did up until the final lap.
10: It was a crazy week. We had an engine problem in qualifying, and we started in the back. Then the car was strong. Then I lost radio communication. And granted, back in the days, those cars had 1,000 horsepower, and you were averaging 238, 240, and you're trying to read a pit board on an oval that the front straightaway is actually curved. And then we lost a gurney in the back. A gurney is a little piece of the, you know, the wing, the rear wing that helps the downforce. And with all that, we went a lap down, came back, and we're second on the last lap, and Max Pappas started to slow down. I have no radio communication, so I'm not sure if the race was over, if I didn't see the checker flag, where I was. So I start lifting as well, and then I can see Montoya charging. I'm like, oh, probably it's not over yet. I get back to the trotter, and we have a photo finish. So it's one of those days that you think that everything that could go wrong went wrong, but one thing went right, and we won the race. Well, first, I didn't know where victory lane was. I didn't bother to pay attention because it never crossed my mind that I could win that race. It was, you know, and I had no radio so somebody could tell me where it was. So I watched the commotion, kind of missed, got there. The trophy was bigger and heavier than I expected. I almost dropped the trophy. And if you watch that interview, for some reason, I was so overwhelmed. And I remember that that year, Long Beach, I was leading the race, and I crashed out of the lead completely by myself, and my mother gave me such a hard time. So if you look at that interview, my last thing I said, and Mom, I did not crash this time.
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0: from the Indianapolis Motor Speedway, this is Sid Collins with a complete coverage of the 1968 500-mile race. Any reproduction of material in whole or in part without the written consent of the Indianapolis Motor Speedway is strictly prohibited.
1: It's race day, May 30th, 1968. The place, the world's greatest race course, the Indianapolis Motor Speedway, the scene of the 52nd running of the famous, fabulous 500. Since the first day of May, practice and time trials have been held to determine the 33 race cars and drivers who, at this very moment, eagerly await the call to start their engines and be on their way. It's been a long, a wet, and a very difficult month. The Indiana skies poured rain the final day of the scheduled trials last Sunday. And the previous Sunday, the track was open only for qualifications for 15 minutes. In the two other days, which were full of action, a total of 26 cars made the lineup. So an extra period was necessary. Last Sunday night, after the normal 6 p.m. deadline here, the men ran until dark. And last Monday, the field was completed. During the month, many things occurred here. First, sadly, British Grand Prix driver Mike Spence lost his life in a practice run in a turbine racing machine. Parnelly Jones, 1963 500 winner, announced he would not run this year at the 500. In a stroke of real irony, driver Joe Leonard smashed the famous turbo car number 40 beyond repair. Leonard was unhurt, but the controversial machine, which caused a national racing furor winding up in a federal court in April, was headed for retirement. It's the car which appeared the certain winner last year until the 196th lap. Leonard then capped fate with a pole-winning run in another Granatelli team turbine. Veterans Chuck Hulse and Chuck Stevenson announced their retirement from racing. Two sons of drivers took the wheels inherited from their famous fathers and qualified for this year's event. Bill Vukovich, son of a two-time winner, and Gary Bettenhausen, son of a national champion, Tony. World driving king Dennis Holm failed to qualify the first weekend. Flew to Monte Carlo for five laps of practice. Flew the Atlantic back to Indianapolis. Qualified the second weekend after using up three racing engines. Caught a jet to Europe with less than 20 hours before race time there. Finished fifth at Monte Carlo Sunday and came back here for the carburation test Tuesday. During the month, Graham Hill made two cross-the-ocean hops to win at Madrid and to win at Monte Carlo. Hill reversed last year's bad luck of a 31st place start and a 32nd place finish with a new track record and a second spot qualifying speed. Hill won here in 1966. Teammates are starting 1-2 in the STP Lotus Turbines for the first time since 1949, when two Novis occupied those positions with Duke Nalen and Rex Mays driving. And now, 20 years later, it's Leonard and Hill. But today is the climax of the annual pilgrimage to Indianapolis. An entire year revolves around this one sober moment, with the tension mounting with each tick of the clock. This is Sid Collins, voice of the 500, speaking to you around the world for the 21st consecutive year. Shortly, my crew of 11 veteran broadcasters will join me. They are located now all about this racing surface. We beam the sounds of the 500 to the largest network in history. More than 900 stations, including the Canadian Broadcasting Company and the Armed Forces Radio Network. Over 100 million listeners are with us right now. Shortwave to Vietnam and wherever American troops are stationed and English is spoken. And now the starting lineup listed by car number, driver's name, hometown, car name, and type of engine. And we'll do this slowly for those keeping charts. The first row, car number 60. Driver Joe Leonard from San Jose, California, driving a turbine, the STP Oil Treatment Special. In the middle of the first row, number 70, the driver, former winner Graham Hill from London, England, a turbine, the STP Oil Treatment Special. Car number 3, Bobby Unser, Albuquerque, New Mexico, a turbocharged Offenhauser, the Rizlone Special. And the qualifying record speed for Joe Leonard for four laps was an average of 171.559 miles per hour. Second row, car number 2, Mario Andretti, Nazareth, Pennsylvania, a turbocharged Ford, the Overseas National Airways Special. Next to Mario is car number 25, Lloyd Ruby from Wichita Falls, Texas, a turbocharged Offenhauser, the Gene White Company Special. Next, number 24, Al Unser, Albuquerque, New Mexico, the Retzloff Chemical Special, a turbocharged Ford, and it's a four-wheel drive automobile, the only one in the race. Third row, number 8, Roger McCluskey from Tucson, Arizona, turbocharged Offie, G.C. Murphy Special. Car number 1, national champion, A.J. Foyt from Houston, Texas, a Ford, the Sheraton Thompson Special. Number 4, Gordon Johncock, Hastings, Michigan, turbocharged Offie, the Gilmore Broadcasting Special. Our fourth row, number 48, Dan Gurney, Santa Ana, California, a stock block 302 Ford, the Olsenite Eagle. Car number 20, Art Pollard, Medford, Oregon, the third turbine car, STP Oil Treatment Special. Rounding out the fourth row, number 54, Wally Dollenbach, East Brunswick, New Jersey, turbocharged Offie, the Valvoline Special. I'll be back to pick up the fifth row in just a moment with the 500-mile race for 1968 here at Indianapolis about to get underway. And of the 33 starters this year, 21 have chosen Autolite spark plugs to get them through the race. It was practically the same story last year and the year before. You know, these Indy racing cars can cost $50,000 or more to build. And some of the hottest, most expensive ones use Autolite spark plugs. 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Foyt, Mario Andretti, and Dan Gurney know it. 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Autolite. Picking up the fifth row, number 82, Jim McElreath, Arlington, Texas, a Ford, the Greer Special. A rookie, number 27, the fastest qualified rookie on the first day, Jim Malloy, Denver, Colorado, a turbocharged Ford, Jim Robbins, Seatbelt Company Special. Number 78, Jerry Grant, San Diego, California, turbocharged Ford, the Bardal Eagle. The sixth row, number 35, Jochen Rindt, R-I-N-D-T, Vienna, Austria, a Repco Brabham, called the Repco Brabham Special. Number 15, Mel Kenyon, National Midget Champion, Lebanon, Indiana, turbocharged Offie, City of Lebanon Special. Number 10, Bud Tingelstad, Hawthorne, California, Turbo Offie, Federal Engineering Special. The seventh row starts off with a rookie, number 45, Ronnie Bucknam, La Canada, California, a Ford, the Weinberger Home Special. Number 42, Dennis Holm, Tauranga, New Zealand, a Ford, the Olsenite Eagle. And Johnny Rutherford, number 18, Fort Worth, Texas, the City of Seattle. The eighth row, car number 11, Gary Bettenhausen, a rookie, Tinley Park, Illinois, a Turbo Offie, the Thermo King Auto Air Conditioning Special. Number 98, a rookie, Bill Vukovich, Santa Rosa, California, Thermo King, correction, Fresno, California, Bill Vukovich, Wagner Lockheed Brake Fluid Special. Bill Vukovich from Fresno, number 98. Followed by number 16, Bob Vife, Santa Rosa, California, Thermo King Auto Air Conditioning Special. The ninth row, Bobby Grimm in car number 6, Indianapolis, Indiana, turbocharged Offie, Gene White Company Special. Number 59, Ronnie Duman, Speedway, Indiana, turbocharged Offie, Cleaverbrook Special. Number 90, a rookie, Mike Mosley, La Puente, California, turbocharged Offie, the Zico Lubade Special. The 10th row, number 84, Carl Williams from Grandview, Missouri, in a Ford, the Sheraton Thompson Special. Number 29, George Snyder, Bakersfield, California, in a Ford, Vels Parnelly Jones Ford Special. Rounding out the 10th row, number 56, Jim Herdebees, North Tonawanda, New York, a Turbo Offie, Pepsi-Cola, Frito-Lay special. The 11th and final row, starting off with a rookie, number 94, Sammy Sessions, Nashville, Michigan, Turbocharged Offie, the Valvoline special. Number 21, Arnie Knepper, Belleville, Illinois, Turbocharged Ford, Bryant Heating and Cooling special. And starting in 33rd position is the car, incidentally, which held the pole here with Mario Andretti last year, number 64, Larry Dixon, Marietta, Ohio, a Ford, the Overseas National Airway Special. And he is a teammate of Mario this year. The only former winner in the field is A.J. Foyt, along with Graham Hill, former winners. Graham driving second spot in the front row in the STP Lotus Turbine, A.J. in the Sheraton Thompson Special. And Foyt is trying to become the first man in history to win this race four times. Maury Rose, Louis Meyer, Wilbur Shaw, and Foyt have won it three times. And our rookies starting today in Toto are Gary Bettenhausen, Bill Vukovich, Jim Malloy, Mike Mosley, Ronnie Bucknam, and Sam Sessions. Now, Bobby Unser has won three of the first four USAC championship races this season, and it is the 500 with 1,100 points toward the national driving title, more points than any driver has ever had by May 30th. He's in the Rizlone special on the outside of the first row. Bobby's won that Pikes Peak Hill Climb eight times. And his brother, Al Unser, has the only four-wheel drive piston car in the event. It's a turbocharged Offenhauser and will help determine the fate of this type of combination today. The two-time national champion, two-time pole winner prior to this year is back, Mario Andretti, starting right behind Joe Leonard. He was Stark & Wetzel's Rookie of the Year in 1965 with a third-place finish, but last year wound up in 30th and the year before in 18th with some bad racing luck. Back in the Master Control Tower once again, and let me present you to two of my cohorts alongside. We have a fine staff, as always. You'll be hearing from Mike Ahern, Hottie Bell, Doug Zink, Ron Carroll, Jim Shelton, Chuck Marlowe, Luke Walton, Lou Palmer, our producer Bill Dean, director Gil Berry. We have John DeCamp, our chief statistician, Bill Fliedemeyer, Bill Lamb, and there's authority, former driver, second-place finisher in the 1962 500, Len Sutton. And Len will offer observations from a driver's viewpoint. He raced all over the nation for 20 years, drove in seven Indianapolis Classics, was the Oregon Midget Champion. Good morning, Len, and welcome back to Indiana.
2: Thank you, Sid. It's great to be back for the third year. It's looking like it's going to be one of the greatest races of all. It was a disappointing month as far as practice was concerned, but it looks great. The sun is coming out, and it looks like it's going to have real, real Indiana weather. The crowd is here bigger than ever. Excitement is up. Records have been broken. More styles of cars and engines this year than ever before. It's going to be a great race.
1: Well, it's great having you back with us. And John DeCamp, welcome again.
3: Sid, as a statistician, I should have a statistic, and as representative of the one of the good agricultural schools in the country, at the start of May, the precipitation in this part of the country was 2 inches less than usual. Now, at the end of May, it's 4 inches more than usual. That's why it's muddy around here and why it rained all month.
1: I stepped into your area briefly and found that Luzon in the Philippines had, I think, 46 inches of rain in one day. It appeared we came close to that for a record this year, didn't we?
3: 2 weeks ago on Wednesday, I believe we did.
1: There are a lot of celebrities either here today or hearing us. Bill Clay Ford will drive the pace car. Henry Ford Jr. is here. John Millis, Paul Tippett, Ed Stroh, Art Garner, Danny Eames from Autolite. With Goodyear, Russell DeYoung, Vic Holt, Bob Lane, John Kelly, George Lennox, Bill Newkirk, Larry Truesdale, and Dick Hoskins. Wes Mahaney's here from Los Angeles, Jack McFarland, and now we're having our national anthem.

0: The wonderful Purdue University Band playing our national anthem. Nay, stay tuned for the greatest spectacle in racing. And now alongside the beautiful Ford Fairlane Torino GT pace car at the starting line is Luke Walton.
1: Here at the pace car, William Clay Ford, who will drive, and Tony Hullman, the marshal of the race, are making final inspection. Bill, what do you regard as the most important part of driving the pace car?
2: Luke, I think the most important part is for me as the driver of the pace car to maintain the proper relationship and distance between my car and the 33 cars behind me. That is, I don't want to get them too close to me, and by the same token, I don't want to get too far ahead of them. Speaking personally as the driver of the pace car, the most important thing for me is to make sure that I get off the track safely and through the chute and down here across the starting line.
1: And Tony, what's the most difficult part of the marshal's assignment?
3: I think the most difficult part is to keep the 33 cars in perfect formation with the pole position car.
1: And how do you do that?
3: Well, we maintain a speed for the first two laps about 80 miles an hour until the last turn, at which time we'll accelerate down to starting line at approximately 125 miles an hour.
1: Thank you, gentlemen. Have a good, clean start. Sid, things are in order in the pace car.
0: I'm sure you'll keep them in order in just a few moments for Tony to announce the start of the race with his famous call to start the engines. Luke, thank you very much. We've had the combined U.S. Armed Forces Color Guard playing taps, a tribute to our honored war dead, as men even today fight in foreign lands to preserve our way of life. This year, for the first time, a predominance of another tire manufacturer in the field, we have 19 cars starting on Goodyear tires, 14 on Firestone, and 21 out of 33 starters are Autolite equipped. And the breakdown for the types of engines, we have a variety there. 15 turbocharged Offenhausers, 8 straight Fords, 5 turbocharged Fords, 1 stock block Gurney Westlake Ford, 3 turbines, and 1 Repco Brabham. And now, back home again in Indiana.

0: you yet. The pulse of the day is quickening. The pace car has moved onto the track opposite the pylon. William Clay Ford is at the wheel, and Tony Holman is standing in the tonneau, awaiting the countdown for his dramatic directive. About 100 feet to the rear of the pace car stand the 11 tiers of three, an automotive array worth a king's ransom. Drivers are in their cars, adjusting helmets, goggles, and face protectors. Mechanics are searching for anything that might need last-moment attention. It can be assumed that pulses are palpitant in this chromatic diorama, and if there is an occasional flutter, it is understandable. A jillion balloons have just been launched into the air, and a roar of the crowd went up. One of the signals, one of the traditional occasions here at the International Classic. The bands are the Purdue University band is leaving the track, and the crowd has focused its attention on the pace car standing here right beside the pylon on the track. The cars are all ready now, and the pit crews are gathering around them. Last-minute attention is being given to every little detail. Every minute detail is being given all the attention in the world for the start of the race. Now, the tick of time is ushering in the most electrifying moment of the sports world. And here is Tony Holman descended into history. William Clay Ford will drive the car, and seated right here in the tonneau this time is former racing star of the 500-mile race, Duke Nalen. And now here's Tony Holman to send this moment into history.
1: It's time for those important words from Mr. Holman.
2: Gentlemen, start your engines.

0: That beautiful, wonderful roar the racing fans around the world love to hear. The pace car is set to pull away. The Fairlane Torino GT, Bill Clay Ford at the wheel, grandson of Henry Ford, owner of the Detroit Lions football team. Bill's dad, Edsel, faced the 500 here in 1932. Henry Jr. is here today, faced the 46 Benson three times. And last month in Germany, Worldwide Auto Racing lost its greatest champion of this era, Jimmy Clark. In 10 years of international motor racing, he made the most brilliant record of them all. Two world driving championships, a 500 win here in 1965, and the respect of fans and his fellow drivers. So as this parade lap continues, hear this brief tribute to Jimmy Clark, first from fellow Scotsman and friend, Jackie Stewart.
1: Jim Clark is terribly missed here today. Jimmy was the world's finest racing driver. He was also perhaps my closest friend. His reputation was worldwide, and as you listen in New Zealand, Australia, in Europe, in Britain, and in many other parts of the world, I'm sure you will feel as I do, the tremendous loss of this young, modest Scottish farmer. Jim can never be replaced, but he certainly can be remembered. An American driver who knew and raced with Jimmy is Mario Andretti.
2: I first met Jimmy Clark at Indianapolis, and at that time I had only known him by reputation, but soon found out just how fierce a competitor he was, and what's more important, a fine gentleman. Speaking for all the American drivers, I think everyone was very proud to have been able to compete against him, and also had known him, and today we miss him all very, very much.
0: The parade lap continues. They're on the number three turn at this moment. And in just a moment, the pace lap will follow. Then 200 left turns, 500 miles of straightaways and banks. Over 300,000 screaming fans will be waving the drivers on as these mechanical monsters strain to be unleashed and underway. Qualified for relief roles today, if necessary, are veterans Bob Harkey, Bill Cheeseburg, Al Miller, and Jack Brabham. Jack Brabham, the man who started the rear engine revolution, and he made it stick. He competed here last in the 500 in 1964, and his car was sidelined after 77 laps. But he started the rear engine era at the Speedway in 1961, and he has a car entered today with a world driving expert, Jochen Rindt, at the wheel. And now the beautiful pace car goes by with the checkered flag and the yellow flag in the back. Heading into the number one turn, let's pick up this very thrilling pace lap and Mike Ahearn.
3: Said thank you. They cleared the scoring tower now. And now in turn one, the 500 field is in full view. What a beautiful sight it is under this sunlight. In the first row, reaching us now, the sounds of silence. The bright red twin turbines of Joe Leonard and Graham Hill side by side. And on the outside, the impatient growl of the turbo offie, the pilot Bobby Unser. Inside, second row, straddling the white line, Mario Andretti. Just a throttle away from the pole position he held for two straight years. In the middle of that row, veteran Lloyd Ruby. And riding on the wing, Al Unser, right behind his brother Bob. Turn number two and Howdy Bell.
4: We're midway through the turn, and here comes the pace car, followed by that beautiful field of 33. We see in the third row, Roger McCleskey in the number eight. A.J. Foy defending champ in his orange car. There's Gordon Johncock on the outside. Dan Gurney in his blue car. Art Pollard in the other turbine. And Wally Dollenbach in his red, white, and blue, very patriotically colored machine. They're up the backstretch to Doug Zink.
5: Thank you, Howdy, as they reach the halfway point here on the backstretch. We take a look at row number five. We see rookie Jim Malloy nestled in between Jim McElreath and Jerry Grant, both veterans of the 500. In row number six, we can see Jochen Rindt, Mel Kenyon, and Bud Dingelstad. They head up the backstretch toward turn number three and Ron Carroll.
6: And I have them, Doug, the sparkling white Torino pace car just now entering number three. Now the world's best with great finesse, angle through turn number three. And it's a panorama of color, sight, and sound. In row seven, world champ Denny Hall with a deep blue number 42 Eagle Ford. In row eight, great names in racing, Bettenhausen and Vukovic. Now to number four and Jim Shelton.
5: Ron, thank you very much. They're approaching number four, and boy, the pulse quickens now. This is a hop, skip, and a jump away from the start of this big event. And here now to describe his 21st consecutive Indianapolis Classic, here is the voice of the 500, Sid Collins.
0: Thank you, Jim. The pace car traveling now over 100 miles per hour. The spectacle of speed is upon us. The pace car pulls off. We watch the starter, Pat Verdan, for the signal from Chief Steward Holland Fengler. Watching carefully, they're moving down. The green flag is out, and the 1968 500 mile race is on. Come in, Mike Mayher.
3: We've got a chance. That Mario Andretti and Graham Hill has fallen far back. Turn number two, Howdy Bell.
4: We see it now. It's Joe Leonard out in front. Bobby Unser in second place. Mario Andretti third. Car number 25, Lloyd Ruby is in fourth spot as they head up the backstretch. And here's Doug Zink.
5: Racing silently, it's Joey Leonard, then Bobby Unser. And then a three-way race for third position. Heading up to turn number three in Bond Carroll.
3: All right, Doug, and here comes the wedge leading the way. Joe Leonard followed by Bobby Unser. And a car smoking, number two, Mario Andretti. To number four, and Jim Chauvin.
5: Boy, this is quite an event. Here comes that big 6-0, and there he goes, passes right now, followed by Bobby Unser in number three. Dick Collins, pick him up in the home stretch.
0: We're looking for Leonard, and he's starting off as Parnelli did last year. He is first, followed by Bobby Unser, as you indicated to us, in car number eight, right behind him, Roger McCluskey, number one, Mike Ahern.
3: We got it, then. There goes Leonard by him right now, Bobby Unser. Then it's Lloyd Ruby, and followed by Roger McCluskey. A challenge there for number three. Howdy Bell, number two.
4: It's Joe Leonard coming through turn two right there with that bright turbine. Bobby Unser right behind him. Number 25, Lloyd Ruby is third, and then Roger McCluskey. Doug Zink.
5: Joe Leonard with about a 25-car length lead over Bobby Unser running in second position as they head toward turn number three of Ron Carroll.
3: All right, Doug, we notice Mario Andretti, car smoking very badly. There goes Leonard and Unser and McCluskey, Lloyd Ruby. Now to number four and Jim Chauvin.
5: Well, that 60 is still there, and that means that is Joe Leonard, and he's opening it up with number three and number eight. Number eight now has come up. McCluskey, and here is Sid Collins.
0: Mario's had bad luck here. He's been in the pole two times and can't seem to make this race. Leonard is way out in front, about 140 yards. Bobby Unser second. Roger McCluskey third. And Lloyd Ruby is fourth. Number one, Mike Ahern.
3: Going by us right now, Joe Leonard opening it up. Bobby Unser. Then it's McCluskey, Ruby, followed by Gordon Johncock. And there's Graham Hill, now running in fifth position. Howdy Bell.
4: Joe Leonard just by us. Bobby Unser, Roger McCluskey. And right there's Lloyd Ruby. And as you mentioned, Graham Hill in the fifth spot. Doug Zink on the backstretch.
5: It's still Joe Leonard on the last lap. We notice Mario Andretti moving very slowly down the backstretch. They're headed toward turn number three now, and Ron Carroll.
3: Hi, Doug, and Bobby Unser is gaining on Joe Leonard as they move to number four, Jim Shelton.
5: Mario Andretti, I believe, just went into the pits, and here is number 60 just passing now, and of course that's Joe Leonard. Sid Collins, pick him up.
0: Mario in car number two, the National Overseas Airways Special, had some trouble getting his engine started, but finally got away with the field. And the leader is still Joe Leonard, riding easily with Bobby Unser in the Rizlan Special right behind him. The other turbine is moving into the fifth position right now. We have a new track record for one lap, which we'll give you as soon as we get it officially from the timer's floor. 158.562 was the speed for Joe Leonard. 158.562 miles per hour. The old record was held by Parnelli Jones for one lap, or 2.5 miles, of 154.374. So things are starting off with records being broken from the start. The average for the entire field in starting the race was 164.958 in qualifying, but of course in qualifications the drivers run with extreme exotic fuels for four laps only, and they can't run that fast normally in the race itself. We have a car coming into the pits. Can you pick it up, John DeCamp?
7: It's Jochen Rindt, Sid, pulling in down there in car number 35.
0: Chuck Marlowe is near that spot. Now let's see if Chuck can get near them. When he does, he'll let us know. At the moment, we are on the seventh lap of the race, and things are running smoothly. The weather is ideal here. We anticipated bad weather. Here's Chuck Marlowe now in the north pit. Come in.
8: Right, Sid. We're looking down the track. Mario Andretti has had the engine unbonneted. They're taking the plugs out. Evidently, he's had some carburetion problems. Jochen Rindt is in the pits now. He's still keeping the engine running. They're examining underneath the car. Probably is dragging something. They're examining end-to-end on this thing, technical inspection all the way, but he has now shut it off. Now back to you, Sid.
0: All right, Chuck, we have a new record for the second lap, even faster. Leonard in number 60, 160.585 miles per hour. Last year was 158.200 on the second lap. Now, these are just unofficial reports. We'll be getting more official ones for you later, and there may be some corrections at that time. These are off the electric eye timing device, but passed up to us unofficially at this moment. I was mentioning the weather, as we indicated to you, and if you follow this month of May, it's been raining almost every day, but the Holman skies poured out about an hour before the green flag came down, and we're anticipating a perfect day with the temperatures moving up to the 70s. Johnny?
7: Sid, this is the way they were running at the end of the fifth lap. Joe Leonard was first, Bobby Unser was second, Roger McCluskey was in third, Lloyd Ruby was fourth, Gordon Johncock fifth, Graham Hill sixth, Al Unser seventh, A.J. Foyt eighth, Art Pollard ninth, and Dan Gurney in tenth. That was at the end of five laps.
0: Very good, thank you. And now they're stringing out, and Leonard seems to be starting again as a duplication in the STP Lotus turbine of last year's number 40 turbo car. And Len, before this race began, what was your anticipation as far as the dominance of the turbine in the event today?
9: I think we all felt that turbine was going to go off and leave the rest of the field, and it seems to be pulling the number two car, Bobby Unser, and the turbocharged Goffey, but only by about 4 seconds. And I would say there's another 4 seconds between Bobby Unser and Roger McCluskey. So the pace is quickening. They're all turning as fast a laps as we anticipated. They're running in the 165, 166 bracket, but I don't think they're spreading out that lead quite as much as we thought. Back to you, Sid.
0: No, he isn't pulling away. At least Unser is hanging in there at this moment. And, of course, there are three mandatory pit stops this year to take on fuel, or at least, as Len indicates to me, to acknowledge that the fuel nozzle has been attached. And there will be quite a bit of strategy in these pit stops. Pit stops make a big difference in the race. Now, Mario Andretti in car number two, the National Overseas National on the Airways Special, on the first lap drove through the pit, but was moved back on the track by his crew. Andretti stopped on his second lap. His car was smoking at that time. And Jochen Rindt's car was also smoking on the second lap, and he came in, as Chuck Marlow indicated to you. Joe Leonard led at the end of the second and third laps, as well as the first. Bobby Unser in car number three was second, and car number eight, Roger McCluskey, was third. And when I give these actual rundowns, I will give it, as you have indicated you want them, by car number, driver position, driver's name, and position. But right now, we're running through some unofficial standings. They have not been handed to us as yet, officially. Dan Gurney, always a contender in this event, chose a stock block Ford engine, which he built into his own Eagle chassis. Gurney's overall racing accomplishments are impressive, but his running here in 6500s have been less than spectacular. Len?
9: Yes, Bobby Unser just overtook the lead just at the starting line and passed the number 60 STP special. It would appear to me as though Joe Leonard was having some problems. It wasn't apparent from the outside, but he has lost the lead to Bobby Unser. Back to you, Sid.
0: Well, he must be having considerable difficulty to lose a 200-yard lead so rapidly.
9: Yes, there's definitely something gone wrong with his car which would make him lose that lead that quickly.
0: We'll check during this cutaway. Now stay tuned for the greatest spectacle in racing. Sid Collins back in the master control tower at the world's greatest race course once again, where Bobby Unser in car number three, the Rizlone Special, starting on the outside of the front row from Albuquerque, New Mexico, in a turbocharged Offenhauser Eagle chassis, has taken over the lead from Joe Leonard. Now to the number three turn, here's Ron Carroll.
3: All right, Sid, and Jimmy Herdebees just went by us, and he's been having trouble all month, and he was dropped way down under the white line as he went by us. Looked like he was having a little problem with that car. Back to you, Sid.
0: All right, Ron, and the other man who's had trouble and appears to be out of the race at this time is car number two, Mario Andretti, the Overseas National Airways Special. The crew is pushing him toward Gasoline Alley. Len, I would pretty well unofficially call him out of the race at this moment.
9: Yes, I believe so. And you see that car pushed down the line, no driver around. I would say that the car is out. I noticed Jim Herdebees just came into the pits. Say, that race for the lead is real close. I would say that Joe Leonard isn't faltering that bad. They're still racing for first place.
0: Here's Lou Palmer in the south pit.
3: Jim Herdebees has just now pulled into the south pit area and the only roadster in this contest, and Jim doesn't look happy. In fact, just now he is unbuckling and stepping out of the car. And you could, in spite of the roar of the engines here, hear the crowd go, ooh, a real favorite. Jim Herdebees taking the driver's gloves off now, looking down at the only roadster that had been brought here to qualify. Jim got it in the field, but at the moment, he is looking dejectedly at it. There is no work being done on it. He's unbuckling the helmet and ready to take it off. So now, back to you in the tower, Sid.
0: All right, Lou, thank you. We will give you now the one lap record set by Joe Leonard was 158.562 miles an hour, eclipsing Finally Jones' lap
10: a 154.374 set in 1967. So another turbine beat Parnelli's run of the first lap last year. And right now, Len, it appears that the turbine is running more slowly, but it's really not. It's the same distance behind Unser, but it looks so effortless.
9: That's right. I believed, apparently at first, that I thought something happened with the car for him to lose his tremendous lead so rapidly, but it just looks like Bobby Unser has maybe possibly a better combination for top speed today than the turbines. Of course, the weather has changed, the temperature has changed, and maybe they just didn't tune those cars right, and Bobby Unser's crew was able to outguess them on the final carburation runs.
10: And something else we might bring up. After the qualifying run, the USAC officials determined new suspension parts were needed for the turbine cars, and they were sent for in Europe, in London, and sent back here once again from Lotus plant in England, weren't they? They haven't had too much chance to work with them.
9: That's true, but they did have the cars out on the track the other day with carburation runs with the new parts, so there's no doubt that what they're running the same as they did that day.
10: And I think you have a point about this weather, because with the cool temperature, the turbine runs faster and it's warmed up considerably, at least compared with the colder weather we've been having.
9: Yes, sir, that's very correct.
10: Now let's take Chuck Marlowe in the North Pit. Chuck?
11: Said an observation. George Snyder came in Bell's number 29 just moments ago. They pushed him back out. He took one lap around the track and is pulled back in again. They're still working on the car up track, but the pace of the race is beginning to take its toll as number 29 appears to have been delayed for at least more than one lap. Back to you, Sid.
10: All right, Chuck. Let's take the rundown now from John DeCamp as of this moment.
7: Sid, at the end of the 13th lap, Bobby Unser still led. Second was Joe Leonard in car number 60. In third, Roger McCluskey, car number 8. In fourth spot, car number 4, Gordon Johncock. In fifth place, Lloyd Ruby, car number 25. In sixth place, car number 70, Graham Hill. In seventh place, car number 24, Al Unser. In the next spot, A.J. Foyt in car number 1, followed by Jerry Grant in car number 78. Then Dan Gurney in car number 48. And finally, in about 12th spot, Art Pollard in the third turbine. Sid?
10: All right, and again, these are unofficial rundowns. When we do give them to you officially, we will have them listed by car number, driver's name, and position. And the reason I make that repetitious, we get telegrams and mail asking for it to be done that way, which we will do. Down to the South Pit, here's Lou again. Lou?
12: Yes, and I wish we weren't. I have here Jim Hurtubise with me. Jim, we're very sorry you're out. What was the problem?
13: I don't know. I think I might have burned a piston. It's going down the back straight, a little smoke come out. And she just slowed right down, so I knocked it out of here and pulled in.
12: Well, now, you've solved a number of problems. First, you've got the Roadster. You've solved the weight problem. You've got a jacking system in there now that you can handle it. You're going to come.

0: trying to prove the front engine race car is not dead and he can still face up to the best of them in championship cars. And this fella tried so hard, didn't he, Len? Blowing engines, borrowing engines, doing everything he could to make the field, made it in the final tick of the last day.
1: Yes, he did. He's a great competitor and the crowd favorite. I think it's interesting the way the lead is going. Car number three, Bobby Unser, has about 3 seconds on Joe Leonard. Joe Leonard in number 60 has about 3 seconds on Roger McCluskey. Roger McCluskey has about 2 seconds on car number 4, and 4, 25, and 20 are all combined just together. They're running in a pack.
0: We have a new track record for two laps, or 5 miles, of 160.585 miles an hour, the STP oil treatment special with Joe Leonard once again, eclipsing Connelly Jones' run of last year in that same name car at 158.200, and also a new track record turned in by Leonard in car number 60 for 4 laps or 10 miles of 162.338 miles an hour. The old record was held by Jimmy Clark in his Lotus powered by Ford set in 1964. So at the first three marks today, 2.5, 5, and 10 miles, brand new records all set by car number 60, Joe Leonard driving. At the moment, the cars are running smoothly. We've had no difficulty except for two losses of cars, Andretti and Herdebees. Len?
1: Our third place runner, Roger McCluskey, is now pulled into the pits, and it's an unfortunate pit stop. I'm sure it's too... Back to you, Sid.
0: You know, a man we miss very much today is Al Dean. We think of Mario Andretti, a veteran car owner who passed away last winter from Long Beach, California. Al, a mechanic, Clint Bronner, brought many of the best in racing to this speedway. A.J. Foyt, Eddie Sachs, Jimmy Bryan, and Mario. Al never won the big one, but he kept trying for over 20 years. And I can't help but feel that Al Dean has a very special view of this racetrack right now. Now stay tuned for the greatest spectacle in racing. Mario Andretti has gotten into his teammate's car. Number 64, Larry Dixon, had begun in the 33rd spot in the Overseas National Airways brother car, or sister car, if you will, to the one Mario began in number 2, and he has relieved Larry Dixon in that car at this time. Now to the number 3 turn, here's Ron Carroll.
2: Set another car, having a great deal of trouble, at least going through number 3, smoking very badly, was number 35, Jochen Rindt. One other observation, if I may, Bobby Unser in car number 3, now increasing his lead, and as Joey Leonard was just getting into turn number 3, Bobby Unser was pulling out of number 4. Back to Sid Collins in the tower.
0: All right, Ron, the green flag is out. Pat Vidan, our chief starter, holding it. A nice breeze here today, but not a heavy wind. And as Herdebees indicated to us, a tremendously good day for racing. Right, Len?
1: Yes, it will appear as though number 8, Roger McCluskey, is still in the pits. And to give you that spacing between the front runners, Bobby Unser has about a 5-second lead over Joe Leonard. Joe Leonard has a 3-second lead over the pack of Gordon Johncock and Lloyd Ruby. It looks very interesting at this time in that back pack because they're running in traffic, passing cars that are being lapped, and it's a very, very fierce duel. Back to you now, Sid.
0: Yes, this is a tremendous duel. This race is just underway, less than 20 laps old, and it's going to be quite a day. Well, for several years now, we've had with us my walking encyclopedia of motordom, London's gift to the Speedway Network and to Indianapolis now because he has moved here. Married here, living here, and working for USAC, a statistician, Donald Davidson. So, Donald, we're going to have you come in throughout the day, as you have for the past several years, and compare for us events in the running of the 500 with previous races, and all from your memory. So what have you noted so far today?
3: Thank you very much, Sid. Well, Mario Andretti dropping out early in this race. It seems that each year a popular driver has to go out shortly after the start. Last year we had Lloyd Ruby went out after only 2 laps. And you'll recall in the 1959 race, the defending winner, Jimmy Bryan, was out after only 1 lap. When Mario Andretti got into Larry Dixon's car as a relief, this is the first time that a relief job has taken place during a race since 1962. Now, last year, Lloyd Ruby got into George Snyder's car on the second day, but this is the first time that a car has come into the pits, a driver got out, and another got in since 1962. In 1962, there were 2 relief jobs. There was also one in 1956. And, of course, back in the early days, the relief driver was commonplace. It now seems a thing of the past. So this was quite an unusual thing to see just a few minutes ago.
0: That's the story up to now, Don?
3: That's all I have for the moment, yes.
0: Fine, we'll call you back throughout the day for your very interesting and pertinent commentary. And now to John DeCamp once again to tell us who's in front and who's trailing closely behind.
4: Sid, after 20 laps, the leader was Bobby Unser, car number 3. In second spot, car number 60, Joe Leonard. In third spot, car number 4, Gordon Johncock. In fourth spot, car number 25, Lloyd Ruby. In fifth spot, car 70, Graham Hill. In sixth spot, car 24, Al Unser. In seventh spot, A.J. Foyt, car number 1. In eighth spot, car number 48, Dan Gurney. In ninth spot, car number 78, Jerry Grant. In 10th spot, car number 82, Jim McElreath. In 11th spot, car number 20, Art Pollard. In 12th spot, car number 15, Mel Kenyon. In 13th spot, car number 42, Dennis Holm. And in 14th spot, car number 11, Gary Bettenhausen. There are the first 14 after 20 laps. Sid?
0: All right. They're, as we say, running smoothly, and that's the way we hope it continues. But in a race like this with these tremendous speeds, that's too much to expect. So far, it's been going well. Number 27, Jim Malloy, a rookie from Denver in a turbocharged offering with a Volstead chassis from the Jim Robbins stable, is now pulling into the center pit. And now we'll go to the backstretch and see what Doug Zink has for us.
2: All right, thank you, Sid. Well, Bobby Unser running a very smooth race here, and Joey Leonard keeping his distance here pretty much. We've seen a good duel for third position between Johncock and Ruby, switching back and forth here during the last couple of laps, with Lloyd Ruby holding on to third at this particular point. Sid, back to you in the tower.
0: All right, Doug, thank you. And anyone else around the turns? Now it's been rather quiet for a while. Call us in if you have something for us. In the meantime, I will try to get the standings at the end of 10 laps or 25 miles. By car number, driver's name, and position. Car number 3, Bobby Unser was first. Car number 60, Joe Leonard, second. Number 8, Roger McCluskey, third. Number 4, Gordon Johncock, fourth. 25, Lloyd Ruby, fifth. Number 70, Graham Hill, sixth. 24, Al Unser, seventh. Number 1, A.J. Foyt, eighth. Car number 20, Art Pollard, ninth. And number 48, Dan Gurney, running 10th. The time was a new speed, a new record, a 164.012 miles an hour after 10 laps. 164.012 miles per hour, eclipsing that set by Punnelly Jones last year, a 154.477. So we have a new record of 10 miles an hour faster, locking that by just a whisker, almost 10 miles an hour faster than last year at this time, and nothing untoward happening as yet on the racetrack as far as accidents are concerned. And we pray it continues that way. So we've had new records at 2.5, 5, 10, and 25 miles set by Joe Leonard, and this record set by Bobby Unser. Now to Jim Shelton on the number 4 turn.
2: Did we notice up here that Graham Hill, who started in number 2 position, is now back several positions? But he doesn't seem to be in any trouble at all. He just seems to be cool, calm, collected, and just wait and see. And doing a real fine job in these turns up here. Now back to you, Sid.
0: All right, Jim, the center pit. Here's Luke Walton.
5: Sid, the Roger McCluskey car, number 8, came into the pits, and for a while they worked on the oil cooler of the car, and then they closed it up and pushed him, apparently getting back into the race, but it stopped, and then veteran mechanic Jack Beckley threw up his arm. Roy Neumeier, Roy Doan, Roger Beck, and Bill Hypes have pushed McCluskey and his car back into the garage, so apparently that car is out of the race. Now back to Sid.
0: All right, Luke, that would make 3 out if that is accurate report at this time. Andretti, Herdebees, and McCluskey, right?
1: Just to give you the spacing again, Bobby Unser has just a 1 second lead over Joe Leonard, car number 60, but Joe Leonard has a 10 second lead over Lloyd Ruby. Lloyd Ruby has a 3 second lead over Gordon Johncock, and Gordon Johncock has just about an 8 second lead over Graham Hill. Now back to you, Sid.
0: Now we invite you to stay tuned for the greatest spectacle in racing. Sid Collins back in the Master Control Tower once again with Len Sutton and John DeCamp. And John, if you will, let's get us up to date on the standings as of this moment.
4: Sid, for the first time since very early in the race, three of the Turbin cars, the three are running in the first 10. The leader is still Bobby Unser in car 3. Second, car 60, Joe Leonard. Third, car 25, Lloyd Ruby. Fourth, car 4, Gordon Johncock. Fifth, car 70, Graham Hill. Sixth, car 24, Al Unser. Seventh, car 1, A.J. Foyt. Eighth, Dan Gurney, car number 48. Ninth, Jerry Grant, car 78. Tenth, car number 20, Art Pollard. And 11th, car number 82, which is Jim McElreath. So three Turbins in the top 10, Sid.
0: Very good, John. Thank you. Now to number one turn, here's Mike Ahern.
6: Sid, I think one reason why those Turbins are doing so well is this number one turn. Looks like they just about own it down here. They're passing cars consistently in turn number one, especially Graham Hill, who's moving very well through the first corner. And, of course, the Turbins are noted for their speed and power in the turns, and certainly turn number one is no exception. All right, Sid, back to you in the tower.
0: Well, Graham Hill certainly had a good month. He won at Madrid, and he won last week at Monte Carlo, and a very cool customer. We attended an affair with him last evening, and I said, are you nervous about tomorrow's race? He said, what about? In a very British accent, and that's the way he feels about things, I'm sure. Speaking of the foreign drivers, we want to welcome our listeners in Australia and New Zealand today who are hearing us live for the first time. Jack Lawrence, the advertising man for STP in Chicago, calculated for me that now it's around 2:30 a.m. in the far western Pacific, and due to the dateline, it is also May 31st. So Jack and I figured if it's already tomorrow in Australia, then the folks listening to us out there now should already know who won the race and might cable us the results and alleviate our suspense. So we'll look for a cable from Australia any minute. It is a beautiful Indiana sunshiny day, and it's hard to believe after the kind of weather we've been having, and it's going to stay that way. Jim Herdebees went to the garage area when the leader was on his 13th lap. And it appeared that we saw some smoke from Mario Andretti's second car, the one in which he relieved his teammate, Larry Dixon, number 64. We trust he won't have continuing bad luck today. Car number 29, driven by George Snyder, stopped on the ninth lap for fuel. He went in the pits for 39 and a half seconds. And Jochen Rindt stopped on the fourth lap for 9 minutes and 41 seconds. He had an oil leak in his transmission. And Len, these days, when you have to stop this early, when you have three mandatory pit stops, it makes it almost impossible to get back in top contention, doesn't it?
1: Yes, it does, but there's no reason to quit because this is a long race. The race goes for 3.5 hours, and sometimes the fatality rate, I mean by that the cars dropping out, gets more than excessive. We hope that not too many cars drop out today, and it looks pretty good up until now. But there's no reason to stop if you have a pit stop even for as long as 18 laps or 18 minutes, such as what I had the last year I raced in 65. There's still no reason to quit. I think we had about a 12th or 13th finishing position.
0: Now you had a long day, I recall that. We were up here talking about you, Len. Is it more fun being up here or down in the pits?
1: Well, it's a lot easier up here, I believe, although the excitement gets me to the point where I sometimes get almost tongue-tied when I see the leaders, such as Bobby Unser and Joe Leonard, just battling for that lead less than a second apart. And back, Al Unser and A.J. Foyt battling for, I think it is, about fifth or sixth or sixth and seventh. A very, very close race. Back to you, Sid.
0: And over to John.
4: Sid, Joe Leonard has closed the gap on Bob Unser, but Unser still leads after 31 laps. It's Unser, Leonard, 1 and 2. In third, Lloyd Ruby. Fourth, Gordon Johncock. Fifth, Graham Hill. The third Turbin, Art Pollard, is in 10th. Dan Gurney's moved up to 8th. A.J. Foyt's running in 7th. In 6th spot, car number 24, Al Unser. Improving his position, Ogle, he's running in 13th, is Dennis Holm. 12th place runner is Mel Kenyon. Sid?
0: I'd like to give the rundowns now at the end of 20 laps, or 50 miles. Just one-tenth of the race has gone by officially here to us now. Actually, we're on another 10 laps on the racetrack. But for those of you keeping charts, keeping track of this event, we have car number 3. This is now 20 laps or 50 miles. Car number 3, Bobby Unser was first. Number 60, Joe Leonard, second. Number 4, Gordon Johncock, third. Number 25, Lloyd Ruby, fourth. Number 70, Graham Hill, fifth. Number 24, Al Unser, sixth. Number 1, A.J. Foyt, seventh. Number 48, Dan Gurney, moving up to 8th. Number 78, Jerry Grant, getting in the top 10 in 9th spot. And number 20, Art Pollard, running 10th. The time was 18 minutes, 24, and 3,600 seconds, a new record, and the speed was 162.990 miles per hour, the old record set last year by Penelope Jones at 1.55670. So we're now running some 7 miles per hour faster on the average after 50 miles than last year. Larry Dixon stopped on the leader's 17th lap for fuel, came in the pits for 33 9/10 seconds, and that's when the car returned to the race with Mario Andretti as the driver. That was car number 64. And car 29, George Snyder, pitted on the 13th lap after 8 minutes, 51 seconds. The car was out of the race with an oil leak. We have George Snyder, John, being listed as out of the race on this report from the timer's floor. Roger McCluskey stopped on the 17th lap with a broken oil filter, and that car was out of the race. Len?
1: It will appear as though Andretti may be out totally now. It seems as though the second car that he was driving is now being pushed down the pit area. He did come in, made a long pit stop. He appears to be out of the race. I would say that even though it would appear at this time a lot of cars have dropped out, actually 27 cars are still running, which means only 6 cars have dropped out of the race. I think it's very unusual at this point. It's probably one of the best longevities we've had for some time. Back to you, Sid.
0: Yes, the attrition has not been nearly as great as before, and we've been going very smoothly so far and crossing our fingers as far as an accident-free event is concerned. John, we'll probably call you in if we can to run down now the cars out of the race, so we've been ad-libbing around them, but John DeCamp has them officially. But first, Len.
1: I think this is one of the best years I've known for some time where we haven't had a yellow flag yet. Ordinarily, it's a little tough getting through that first lap as we had 2 years ago, and then we've already passed the 18th, which means we're not going to get rain this year. I thought sure that 18th was going to be the magic number. If it rained before then, we might have trouble. If we get past that 18th, we're going to have a smooth day. The skies are clear, and it looks very good. Back to you, Sid.
0: Fellas, Morgan really can prognosticate the weather. I talked to Art Pollard. He said no rain either. He's an old friend of yours driving one of these turbine cars from Medford, Oregon.
1: Yes, we're from the wet country. He from Medford, I from Portland. And although I've been blamed a lot for the weather, I would say that Oregon weather is never as bad as the last 21 or 22 days that we've had here.
0: We'll be back in just a moment. Two cars in the pits, Gordon Johncock in number 4, the Gilmore Broadcasting car, and Carl Williams back out once again in the Sheraton Thompson special, the teammate of A.J. Foyt making some immediacy corrections to their cars and back on the track again. And now for the standings as of this time, and the cars out of the race, here again is John DeCamp.
4: So these are the cars that I have listed as out of the race. Mario Andretti in the Overseas National Airways Hawk turbocharged Ford is out. Mario also had bad luck with the car he jumped into, and in relief for Larry Dixon, it's out of the race. The other Overseas National Airways team car, a straight Ford. Jochen Rindt is out in his Repco Brabham, car number 35. Car number 29, George Snyder, has dropped out of the race in the Vels Parnelli Jones special, another Ford. And Jim Hurtubise is out of the race in car number 56. That's a turbocharged Offie, the only roadster in the race. Those are the 5 cars that I've logged as definitely out of the race, Sid.
0: And the standings as of this time?
4: The standings after 36 laps show Bobby Unser in the lead, followed by Joe Leonard, car number 60, in second place. Car number 3, Lloyd Ruby, was in third place. Car number 4, Gordon Johncock, in fourth. But since that time, of course, Johncock has pitted. In fifth, Graham Hill, car number 70. In sixth, car 24, Al Unser. In seventh, Dan Gurney, car 48. In eighth, A.J. Foyt, car 1. In ninth, car 78, Jerry Grant. In tenth, car 82, Jim McElreath. In 11th, car 20, Art Pollard. In 12th, car 15, Mel Kenyon. And in 13th, Dennis Holm, car number 42. Right now, here's Sid.
0: And right back to Len Sutton again.
1: Yes, it seems as though the spacing now between the leader, Bobby Unser, and Joe Leonard is about 4 seconds. Between Joe and Lloyd Ruby is about 10 seconds. And now Lloyd Ruby has about 12 seconds over Graham Hill because Gordon Johncock did come in and pit. So the first four are number 3, number 60, number 25, and number 70, in that order.
0: Len, in the record the books right now, we have a black flag going out in a number, if you'll pick it up for us down there while I give these standings at the end of 75 miles or 30 laps, another new track record, this time 163.162 miles per hour. The old record was set last year by Parnelli Jones of 157.530. We're 6 miles an hour faster on the average than last year with no yellow light as yet. A black flag has come out, and the card number has been indicated to the driver. Bobby Unser now owns 3 records. Joe Leonard has 3 records.
1: It would appear as though the car that's going to be black flagged appears to be car number 70, which is Graham Hill.
0: We have a South Pit pickup, Lou Palmer.
2: Right, we have in the pits now Al Unser in car number 24. It was a lengthy pit stop, some fuel was added, but then as they were pushing him away off the line, he seemed to have trouble catching in gear, and then a bit of fire from the back end. Now, not so much to force Al out of the cockpit, but more than enough to bring him back in and bring the fire extinguishers out. They seem to have the fire itself out, and now they're trying to wheel him away again. Let's see if we can make it in car number 24. It's one of the turbo Fords. It's moving by now. The sound of a turbo Ford. Al Unser back out on the track. Back to you, Sid.
0: I want to try to complete these standings, if I may, before something else happens here, gentlemen. We'll try to run through these after 75 miles or 30 laps. Car number 3, Bobby Unser first. Number 60, Joe Leonard was second. Number 25, Lloyd Ruby was third. Number 4, Gordon Johncock fourth. Number 70, Graham Hill was fifth. 24, Al Unser was sixth. Number 1, A.J. Foyt seventh. 48, Dan Gurney was eighth. 78, Jerry Grant ninth. And number 20, Art Pollard was running tenth. A new speed record, 163.162. How about you, Len?
1: Yes, Jerry Grant is making a pit stop. He's in there now. It appears he's going to be in and out in rather a hurry. They're not doing anything. Well, yes, they are working on the car, and they are doing some talking. So it is a lengthy pit stop, and I'm sure unscheduled. Here comes Art Pollard in the car number 20 in for a probably unscheduled pit stop. Back to you, Sid.
0: Well, the turbines so far have not dominated the race as anticipated. Len, I think we discussed this before the race began, but it's coming in front of Luke Walton. Pick it up, Luke. Now Lou Palmer in the south pit is closer. Lou?
2: Right. Number 20 is in now. Art Pollard making the first pit in the turbine team. He is gesturing to the crew, but it doesn't seem to be of any sort of problem. In fact, now he's all ready to move out. Here's the sound of the turbine. That's Art Pollard moving by now. Car number 20 back out on the track in the STP entry. Sid?
0: All right, Lou. We have a wire from Cal and Elsie Nide listening to us in Honolulu today. Len, I think you ran against Cal Nide in days gone by.
1: Yes, a great competitor, and we visited Cal Nide and his wife in Honolulu last year and enjoyed it very much. Also, I had a wire from my friends up in Alaska, actually the Sports Car Club of Alaska up in Anchorage. You know, I came out of retirement here this spring and drove in a nice race up in Alaska and had the greatest fun with some great people. Back to you, Sid.
0: Well, you couldn't have given me a better lead-in line out of retirement, because here's a man who just went into retirement, your old friend Chuck Stevenson. Morning,
7: Hi,
0: Chuck.
7: Sid. How's everything?
0: Well, golly, the obvious question is, how's it feel to be up here? There's the yellow flag, the first one. Mike Ahern, number one turn. Mike?
6: Yes, Sid, we've had a spin here. A car lost the wheel at turn number one, slid along the outside wall. The car is about halfway down the short chute. The driver is out of the cockpit, and he's along the retaining fences. He's all right. We're going to try to get a fix on him here with our glasses. The rear of the car is pointed toward us, so I cannot make out the number on the side of the car. But he took a bad spin here halfway through the turn, hit the wall broadside, the wheel flew off the car, and a great job of driving. As the driver got about halfway down the short chute, climbed out of the car, he's all right. And now they're waving the traffic around into the left. So, Sid, perhaps you have a better idea of who that car might belong to. We cannot see him from where we are right now.
0: Well, I'm three-quarters of a mile from you, but Howdy Bell saw the wheel go by in front of him, didn't you, Howdy?
2: Yes, Sid, we did. We were looking up that way. There's a stand blocking our view from the complete short chute, but we did see a wheel come off and roll up next to the wall through the short chute. And then as it got to the banked area of the turn, it rolled down under the infield grass, but we can't see the car from here. Back to you.
0: Well, take our time. As always, we strive for accuracy here and authenticity, so let's not frighten anyone listening at home by having the wrong man. So if you want to leave your post and check it more closely, do so. While the yellow is out, we'll have another 30 seconds before we cut away, and then we want to talk with Chuck Stevenson a moment again. Number 21, Arnie Knepper, the Bryant Heating and Cooling car from Belleville, Illinois. Arnie coming in for a pit stop. Lynn?
1: Not just a regular pit stop, because the nose of his car is missing. It would seem to me as though he may have been involved in something. Maybe the tire that was coming across the track, he couldn't avoid hitting it. But he is coming into the pits with his nose missing off his race car. But he still looks like he's running well.
0: We'll be back in 60 seconds. Now stay tuned for the greatest spectacle in racing. Sid Collins back with you once again. Plenty of action taking place. First, the Luke Walton in the center pit.
5: Yes, Sid, here is Gordon Johncock, one of the most popular racers in the track. And this is your fourth race, isn't it, Gordon?
8: Yeah, this is my fourth race.
5: What happened? Can you tell us what went wrong?
8: I think
7: think the quick change gear is going out of the rear end or something in the north end of the track.
5: From what you experience you had in the race last year and this year against the turbines, would you say the car that you're driving today was competitive with the turbines?
7: Well, I think I was fairly competitive even until the oil came out there shortly in the race. We were running real good the first 10 or 15 laps, and then Roger McCuskey started losing a lot of oil, and I was following right behind him. I dropped back to get away from him, and then the track just kept getting jumpier because there were some other ones losing oil, too, and then the four-wheel drive turbine takes over, of course, because with the four-wheel drive, they run handle a lot better in the oil than we do.
5: Would you say they're holding the track better?
7: Yeah, it's much better when it gets slippery.
5: What about next year, Gordon? You want a turbine to drive?
7: Well, no, not really. I would like to see them go to just piston engines and two-wheel drive for next year. I don't think we're quite ready for the turbines yet.
5: Thank you very much, Gordon. John Cox, good luck to you next year.
7: Thank you.
5: Now back to Sid.
0: Very good, Luke. Now to the South Pit. Here's Lou Palmer.
2: And here in the South Pit, Arnie Knepper had just come rolling in, and the front end of the car was badly damaged. They managed to go back to work on it very quickly. The moment Arnie brought it to a halt, they ripped away the nose cone section, but then found the real damage. The cooling system itself had been badly shattered and leaking coolant over the pit area here. They have started the car now back to the garage area. Now back to you, Sid.
0: All right, Lou, we still haven't picked up number one turn. Here's Mike now. What's the story, Mike?
6: Okay, Sid, we wanted to be positive on this accident. The car was going away from us when the accident took place, but it is car number 24, driven by Al Unser, the Retzloff Chemical Special, car number 24. Recreating quickly what happened, Al was about halfway through the turn when suddenly it looked like the wheel flew off his car. The car skidded right in the middle of the turn and headed toward the outside wall. Unser's car hit the wall broadside, flying pieces all over, pieces of his car all over the track. And right now the crews are out on the track trying to pick up the pieces that the number 24 car left here all through this first turn. Unser did a marvelous job of driving, keeping his car under control all the way through the turn. He rode along the wall and finally wound up about halfway down the short chute into turn number two, where his car came to a rest against the wall. He climbed out. Al is perfectly all right. He waved to the crowd, and now the car is being towed across the track apron and into the infield. Okay, Sid, back to you.
0: Well, that was one of the cars that was going to give the turbines a big crush today, and the entire complexion of this race has changed now. The turbines were supposed to dominate and be running 1, 2, 3, many thought, by this time, and Al Unser will probably be challenging them. Chuck, what is your feeling about the event up to this moment?
8: Well, it's certainly been a clean one up to now, and I've never seen or heard of so much racing, actual racing for positions going on so early in the race, have you?
0: No, I haven't. There's Art Pollard making another pit stop, too. We're talking to Chuck Stevenson, who was national driving champion in 1952 and competed here for how many years, Chuck?
8: I started 9 of them, Sid.
0: What made you decide to retire last week?
8: I don't know whether there's any one thing or not. It looked like a whole bunch of little things kept piling up until I just decided that's enough.
0: Didn't you retire before for 4 or 5 years?
8: I never retired actually from racing. I did a lot of stock car racing and testing for about 6 years, but I did stay away from here for 6 years.
0: But this is it?
8: Yes, it is. Definitely.
0: What do you plan to do?
8: Well, I'm still on Champions Parkway's highway safety team, as you know, and have been for 6 years, and I plan to continue it for at least 2 more years.
0: Good luck to you, Chuck, wherever you go.
8: Thank you.
0: Thank you. Been talking to Chuck Stevenson. Chuck Hull's also retired, maybe listening to us today out in California. Now we have another car coming in, A.J. Foyt, number one, the Sheraton Thompson Special, owned by S.D. Murphy and Bill Anstead, local car owners here, a three-time winner making a pit stop. We can see that one from here, and we're watching very carefully as he is making probably a scheduled pit stop, isn't he, Len?
1: I would say so. With a mandatory 3 pit stops this day, I would say that the pit stop should come at about 50 laps, 100 laps, and 150 laps. And the way he's getting back out of there, I would say it was scheduled because he didn't take any more than about 10 or 12 seconds. Another car in the pits is car number 6, which would be Bobby Grimm. He's in for probably a scheduled pit stop. Earlier we had pit stops with 42, car number 10, Bud Tingelstadt, car number 48, Dan Gurney, also Denny Holm, and Jerry Grant is now back out running. Back to you, Sid.
0: Mike Mosley in number 9 of the Zico Luboid Special coming in for his stop, and Wally Dahlenbach in the Valvoline car from East Brunswick, New Jersey, going back from a pit stop as well. A lot of action. Graham Hill coming back in for his. Now to the South Pit, here's Lou Palmer.
2: And we have standing by with us Arnie Knepper, and I think, Arnie, the simplest question is what happened? You had nose cone damage when you came in.
9: I hit one of the wheel assemblies that flew off of Al Unser's car, hit the front of my car, and ruined the nose and the radiator and the oil cooler. And oil was pouring off my car, so I'm pretty sure it's eliminated there. They pushed it back to the garage area, so that would automatically eliminate it. Al Unser apparently just made a pit stop, and he came out of the pits in front of me, and I was closing in on him, so I imagine he just got fuel or something. And going through number one corner, I don't know what happened to Al, but he went into the wall identical to what Bob Hurt did just a few days ago, and he hit the wall very hard, and the parts and pieces flew off the car, and I run over some of them and then run square into a loose wheel and axle assembly that was wobbling across the racetrack, and I just couldn't miss all of it, and I collected it head on, and I was fortunate, I guess, that it didn't come over top of the car. It went under.
10: Well, I think that pretty well describes it. Arnie Knepper, Bryant Heating and Cooling Special, and you are out of the race then, Arnie.
9: I think so. I was just wondering how Al was. The wreck looked pretty bad.
10: We'll have information on that, we expect, shortly, and we'll return it right now to the tower and Sid Collins.
0: On the leader's 41st lap, Lou, Al Unser flashed the yellow here for the first time today as he spun on turn number one, hit the wall in the south straightaway. Al Unser got out of the car and was moving, so we have no report on any disability whatsoever for Al. Of course, he will be checked at the Speedway infield hospital regardless. Now to the north pit, here's Chuck Marlow.
11: In and out, Sid, as Bob Veit comes in at number 16, the Thermo King Auto Racing Team Special. But out of the race, as of now, number 11, driven by Gary Bettenhausen. Now back to you, Sid.
0: Lap prize money at the end of 20 laps, or 50 miles, gave Bobby Unser $2,300. Car number 60, Joe Leonard, $1,700. Car number 8, Roger McCluskey, officially out with a reported broken differential. And 64, Mario Andretti, driving in relief of Larry Dixon, was out of the race with a broken piston on the 29th lap. He was in the pits for 4 minutes, 8 seconds before declared out, so he's now out of race cars today. Jim Malloy pitted on the leader's 24th lap for 21 seconds for fuel. And Jochen Rindt was pushed to the garage on the leader's 25th lap and was taken out of the race at that time. The lap prize money after 40 laps, 100 miles, Bobby Unser, $5,300. Car 60, Joe Leonard, $2,700. The green flag is back out once again. The track has been cleared. We're racing again. We'll be back in 1 minute. Now stay tuned for the greatest spectacle in racing. Sid Collins here back at the Indianapolis Motor Speedway once again with car number 3, Bobby Unser, the Rizlone Special, holding that lead. A turbocharged Offenhauser, Eagle chassis, and Bobby has made a tremendous run for today. And two more guests have stopped by. We have Sam Hanks, our great winner here in 1957, and Roxy Rockwood, PR manager for Yamaha International Corporation, here with us too. Sam is director of racing here at the Speedway each year for Tony Hallman. Sam, it's been one of the wildest months I think we've ever had, and wettest.
12: Well, I think it certainly is, Sid. I've never seen such a month in our life, and we've got a beautiful day today, and I think we were really entitled to one good day so far.
0: Well, this is it, and this is the day we should have had it as a good one.
12: Well, we certainly can't complain. It's a beautiful Indiana sunny afternoon here, and we're real proud and happy about it, and I think the race is going real well. We've only had the one yellow light at this particular time, and I think that's a great, great, great effort on the boys' part.
0: It certainly is. Thanks, Sam, for stopping by.
12: Thank you, Sid.
0: Sam Hanks, the honorary fire chief of Pacific Palisades, California, and director of racing here. And also from the same area, we have Mr. Roxy Rockwood, who is here. He's a broadcaster himself, aren't you, Roxy?
13: Well, yes, Sid. I do more USAC national championships probably than anybody else back there for Agajanian at Sacramento, Hanford, and I also do DuCoin, you know.
0: Well, how do you like this one?
13: Well, this is the first time here, Sid. I used to listen to you back in Worthington, Minnesota, and I finally worked my way back here after many, many years.
0: We'll stick around the booth a few minutes and watch how we do it. We might get some, share some information.
13: You never know about that, Sid. I've been calling him on Bobby Unser, you know, out there earlier this year when he took 3 in a row on the coast, and it sure looks like his year out there.
0: Good to have you with us.
13: Fine. Nice being
0: Thank
13: with
0: you us, very Sid. Much. Now to the South Pit, here's Lou Palmer.
10: And here we have with us now Al Unser. Al, you have the distinction, I guess, of turning the yellow light on for the first time today. But from the sound that we had describing the impact, we're a little surprised to see you. How are you?
14: I'm okay. Everything's fine.
10: What happened?
14: Well, something broke on the front end, and it just went right into the wall. I had no control over it whatsoever.
10: And this was coming out of a pit stop, did we understand?
14: No, I'd already made about 2 laps after my pit stop when it happened.
10: But for all of your fans out there, you are all right.
14: Everything's lovely. The car is badly damaged, but I'm okay.
10: Okay, thank you very much. Al Unser here in the South Pit. Now back to you, Sid, in the tower.
0: All right, Lou, we're glad to hear Al's okay, because when you bang that wall, it's very fortunate to get away with no injury whatsoever. But the safety precautions here, the seat belts, the shoulder harnesses, the helmets, the roll bars, and the actual car itself, of course, save these boys from damage so often when it appears they would be in trouble. Now to the North Pit, here's Chuck Marlow.
11: And with me up here sit is Gary Bettenhausen. Gary, you said that you were involved in a little bit in Al's spin down there. Can you tell the fans back in Tinley Park about it?
2: Well, Chuck, I followed Al Unser into the corner, and something broke on his race car, and he hit the wall. And there was metal flying all over the racetrack. And a large piece of metal went underneath my race car and tore the oil tank open and tore the bottom of the race car open. So it's definitely put us out.
11: Are you okay?
2: Yes, I'm fine. I got a sore foot from where the metal hit underneath the race car, but other than that, everything's okay.
11: Gary, thank you very much. Good luck to you next year.
2: Thank you.
11: Gary Bettenhausen, now back to you, Sid the Tower.
0: Well, we're certainly sorry to hear about that one because that's a great name in racing, but he's had some experience now and we'll be back. And now we have a new leader. Len, pick it up for us.
1: Yes, Bobby Unser came in for his pit stop, and it would appear as though Joe Leonard is now leading, although Bobby made a very fast pit stop and is right back out.
0: Well, this one's going to be a scramble. You recall back in 1961 when Eddie Sachs and A.J. Foyt jockeyed back and forth in the position. And I believe this one's going to go down to the wire if things keep running smoothly, because three mandatory pit stops will have much strategy today. And, of course, as time goes on, we'll determine what does ensue. We'll have the rundown of the 10 with John DeCamp in just a moment. Let me give you now the 100-mile and 40-lap rundown for you with a new record speed of 163.402 miles per hour, eclipsing the old record set last year by Parnelli Jones of 158.162. We're a little more than 5 miles an hour faster on the average than last year, and the STP oil treatment special car with Parnelli held that one. Now it is Bobby Unser in the Rizlone special who holds the lead at this time. At 100 miles or 40 laps, it went as follows for the top 10. Car number 3, Bobby Unser first. Number 60, Joe Leonard second. Number 25, Lloyd Ruby third. Number 70, Graham Hill fourth. Number 48, Dan Gurney, moving up to fifth, moving his way up to the field. Number 1, A.J. Foyt, also moving. He's sixth. 78, Jerry Grant, seventh. Number 8, Roger McCluskey was eighth. Number 4, Gordon Johncock, ninth. Number 24, Al Unser, tenth. And number 82, Jim McElreath, moving into 11th position. Now for the rundown at this time, here again is John.
10: Said they've been thoroughly scrambled during that long yellow flag. Bill Lamb tells us that the yellow flag was out for 11 laps. 14 cars made pit stops during those 11 laps. One of them, Gary Bettenhausen, just dropped out of the race. They just pushed his car past us to the garage area. But most of the leaders made pit stops during that 11 laps under the yellow flag, or have made pit stops since that time. So it's not possible for me to give you a complete and accurate rundown at this time. Sid?
0: I want to make a correction here at the end of the 40 laps or 100 miles. Went through those again. We had Roger McCluskey listed here inadvertently, and that was in error. So let's do it once more at the end of 40 laps or 100 miles. Car number 3, Bobby Unser was first. Number 60, Joe Leonard second. 25, Lloyd Ruby third. Number 70, Graham Hill was fourth. 48, Dan Gurney was fifth. Number 1, A.J. Foyt sixth. Number 78, Jerry Grant. Not number 8, number 78, Jerry Grant was 7th, followed by number 4, Gordon Johncock, 8th, 24, Al Unser, 9th, and 82, Jim McElreath was 10th. So the error was 8 instead of 78. Len?
1: Yes, of course, 78, Jerry Grant has, since that time, had a long pit stop and is back in again now. So those of you, those fans that are rooting for Jerry Grant, hoping that he's running 8th, actually it is much farther back, because he has had two long pit stops. I'm not sure, of course, whether Joe Leonard has been in the pits or not. If he hasn't, actually, he is leading the race by a full lap. If he is not, then it would still appear as though Bobby Unser has, because Bobby is running about 1 second ahead of him at this moment. But whether he's one lap ahead or whether he's one lap behind, I'm not sure of. John, do you have that information?
10: Well, I have no pit stop log yet for Lloyd Ruby, so just guessing, I'd say that Lloyd Ruby could well be the leader at the present time.
1: No, I think Lloyd Ruby has been into the pits. The only one that I'm not sure of having been in actually is car number 60. I believe that that Bobby Unser and Lloyd Ruby have both made their pit stops.
10: And car 60, I've logged for a pit stop too, Len.
1: Well, then let's put Bobby Unser back into the lead by 1 second over Joe Leonard. This is, of course, unofficial.
0: We'll be back in 60 seconds. Now stay tuned for the greatest spectacle in racing. Sid Collins here once again at the Master Control Tower at the world's greatest race course, where we have Bobby Unser in the lead by just a few ticks of the clock. Right, Len?
1: I'm sure that we're going to have to consider Bobby Unser in the lead. I'm sure that all the leaders have made at least one pit stop, not more, but they have all made at least one. So that would put Bobby Unser back in the lead, and Joe Leonard running second, Lloyd Ruby running third. This is, of course, unofficial when you try to keep this far ahead, Sid.
0: Now let's go to the north pit and Chuck Marlowe.
11: Observation, Sid. Bill Vukovich in the Wagner Lockheed number 98, very slow through the center of the track, one out of the groove. Might be wise to keep an eye on him. Back to you.
0: The standings at the end of 50 laps are 125 miles as follows. Car number 3, Bobby Unser, was first. Number 60, Joe Leonard, second. 25, Lloyd Ruby, third. Number 70, Graham Hill, fourth. 1, A.J. Foyt, fifth. Number 82, Jim McElree, sixth. Number 48, Dan Gurney, seventh. Number 54, Wally Dallenbach, eighth. Number 20, Art Pollard, ninth. And number 27, Jim Malloy, a rookie, moving into 10th. And the time was 46 minutes, 54, and 48 hundred seconds. Speed, 159.887 miles an hour, a new record. The old record was 158.669, set by Parley Jones in 1967. So far today, every record which had been on the books has been broken. One was retained by Jimmy Clark from 64. The others were all Parnelli's from last year. We have all new records, Len, as of this time.
1: Yes, Ed, I'd like to apologize to a few friends of Lloyd Ruby. I don't believe Lloyd has made his pit stop yet, and because of it, he is in the lead and leading Bobby Unser and Joe Leonard, but I'm sure that he'll be scheduled for a pit stop very shortly. John, to you.
4: Len, it looks to me as though these are the first six. Lloyd Ruby, car 25, is the leader. Car 3, Bobby Unser is second. Car 60, Joe Leonard is third. Car 70, Graham Hill is fourth. Car number 1, A.J. Foyt is fifth. And car 48, Dan Gurney, is sixth. Now, again, that's a guess, but that's who seems to be running in the first six places right now. Earlier, Unser led Leonard. Ruby was in third. Hill was in fourth. Foyt was fifth. McElreath was sixth. Gurney was seventh. And Pollard was in eighth spot. However, since that time, there have been those pit stops under the yellow flag, which was out for 11 laps, and they've been scrambled up considerably. Sid?
0: All right, John, and of course it is difficult when they make the pit stop, and it's a matter of seconds to retain this lead, but we'll have it for you officially in just a few moments. Out of the south pit, here's Lou Palmer.
10: And that wish going by is number 20, Art Pollard, who is in and out. He is consulting with the pit crew here. They did nothing for the car, but the evidence is then there is something of a problem plaguing Pollard in the 20 turbine. Sid?
0: All right, Lou, we'll check on that very carefully, too. I think as we're going along here, even with these new records, Len, we're going to find some attrition of cars as time continues.
1: We surely will. I wonder if if we can check that south pit and check Lloyd Ruby and see if he has made his pit stop. So could we check that, please, down in the south pit?
0: We have Walter Bull outside the booth here from Illustrated Speedway News, one of the fine racing papers. I want to thank so many folks who have helped us so much in the publicity for our network around the country during the years. Russ Gobel, publisher of Auto Week and Competition Press, been a great help. Frank Alton and Pat Hanna with their Motor Classics, and Walter Bull from Illustrated Speedway News. Walt, nice to see you again. I haven't seen you since that party in New York.
15: Nice to see you, Sid.
0: Getting some good pictures today.
15: Yeah, all the boys are on the track getting the action shots. I like the way Bobby Unser is running, but I'm going to go with A.J. Foyt.
0: Are you really?
15: Anything can happen.
0: He kind of lays back like the old style of driving with some strategy, doesn't he?
15: That's true, and his pit stop was 19 seconds, and maybe in time, who knows what can happen. You know?
0: Thanks for stopping by, Walter.
15: Nice to see you.
0: Good to see you, right. We have Don and Jan Bringold, some real racing fans. Don's normally here, an attorney in Los Angeles, listening to us in Europe today. They're traveling over in Switzerland. Here's number 27, Jim Malloy, this rookie who's been running 10th from Denver, moving in for a pit stop right in front of Luke Walton's area. Perhaps he'll be able to pick him up, but we never stick our man in this case because they are quite often fighting the crowd down there and can't get to them. Let's swing around the track and see what comments may be picked up by our other observers to turn number 1 and Mike Ahern.
6: Okay, Sid, no further problems here in turn number 1 since Al Unser hit the wall here. The drivers, however, do seem to be riding a little higher on the track now and a little out of the normal groove. But so far, things are very smooth here in turn number 1. Sid?
0: How about turn number 2? Howdy Bell.
10: Well, we're right here, Sid, and we noticed the same thing Mike did, and one driver in particular we noticed, Johnny Rutherford in car number 18, coming through the turn a little higher than usual, and the front end seems to be pushing a bit because he has those front wheels cocked to the left a little more than normal, but he's getting through the turn all right, and everybody's going through here very smoothly. Back to Sid in the tower.
0: We do have now a leader of number 25, Lloyd Ruby, listed after 150 miles or 60 laps, if we'll run down for you briefly. Let's go around the track to Doug Zink on the backstretch.
10: All right, Sid. Well, a little bit earlier, car number 11, Gary Bettenhausen, who apparently now is out of the race, as earlier reported, had laid a strip of oil down the backstretch, making it a little bit hazard back here for some of the drivers. But it looks like it's pretty well worn off. We noticed one thing. We don't know whether it's nervousness on the part of Joey Leonard or whether or not the wind might be lifting his goggles, but every time he goes down the backstretch, Joey Leonard has his hands up to his goggles, apparently holding them in place. A.J. Boyd took advantage of that yellow light a while ago to clean off the windshield on his car, which has gathered quite a bit of grease and oil. Sid, back to you in the tower.
0: And around to number three and Ron Carroll, Doug.
5: All right, Sid, and here on number three, on the last lap around, Carl Williams' car was smoking all the way through the third turn and into the short chute. As he comes around this time, however, the car is not smoking. He looks pretty good. I must also comment on car number 98, Bill Vukovich, who said yesterday that he'd just like to get into this race, run a smooth race, and get 500 miles under his belt. If he keeps running the way he's doing right now, he is going to do just that. Bill Vukovich running a real nice race. Back to you, Sid.
0: When you mention the name of Vukovich, Jim Shelton, who's up there at number four, was the man who reported to us in 1952 that Bill's father bounced off that wall, the 192nd lap. Jimmy, recall that, and Troy Ruttman took over to win the event. Remember? Come in, Jimmy.
16: I certainly do, Sid. I know his father would be very proud of him today. He's driving a spectacular race, I think. If this car of his holds up, you're going to hear from Bill Vukovich before this day is over. Now back to you, Sid.
0: And Jim Shelton, again, is the one who reported that mishap at that time. He's been with us for 18 years. The skies are clear. There's a beautiful Goodyear blimp flying overhead, which gives us a great amount of color as it circles the speedway. At the end of 150 miles or 60 laps, the first time today, we did not have a new record. We had the yellow out. The speed was 154.065 miles an hour, 154.065. It dropped down from 159 at 150 miles or 60 laps, and the standings were at that time as follows. Number 25, Lloyd Ruby was first. Number 3, Al Unser, second. Number 60, Joe Leonard, third. Number 70, Graham Hill, fourth. Number 1, A.J. Foyt was fifth. Number 48, Dan Gurney, sixth. 42, Dennis Hull, moving into seventh. 82, Jim McElreath, eighth. Number 27, Jim Malloy, ninth. And number 15, Mel Kenyon, the national midget champion this year, tenth. 154.065 miles per hour, not a new record. Now we invite you to stay tuned for the greatest spectacle in racing. Back in the tower once again, and John DeCamp has the listing for us of the cars officially out of the race, and also all the cars still running by name. John?
4: Sid, I have nine cars listed as out of the race now. Jerry Grant is in the pit. He's not listed as out yet, but he's been in there for a long, long time, sitting just down here on our right. The nine cars that are out of the race are car number 2, Mario Andretti, car number 8, Roger McCluskey, car 35, Jochen Rindt, car 11, Gary Bettenhausen, car 29, George Snyder, car 24, Al Unser, who spun down in the south end, car 4, Gordon Johncock, car 56, Jim Hurtubise, and car 64, started by Larry Dixon, but worn out by Mario Andretti. Those are the cars out of the race. The cars I have listed as still running include Joe Leonard, car 60, car 70, Graham Hill, car 3, Bobby Unser. They're all running very well up in the race. Unser, Leonard, and Hill are running 3, 4, and 5 in that order behind Lloyd Ruby, number 25, who's in the lead. Car number 1, A.J. Foyt, is running in 6th spot according to my latest tabulation. Dan Gurney, car number 48, is just ahead of Foyt, running in 5th spot. Wally Dallenbach and car number 54 is still on the track. So are these cars, 82, Jim McElreath, 27, Jim Malloy, who has logged 3 pit stops so far. Car 78, Jerry Grant, I mentioned. Car 15, Mel Kenyon, who's running in 9th spot unofficially. Car 10, Bud Tingelstad, running in 10th place. Ronnie Bucknam in car number 45, still in the race. Dennis Holm, car 42. Car 18, Johnny Rutherford. Car 98, Bill Vukovich. Car 16, Bobby Veith. Car 6, Bob Grimm. Car 59, Ronnie Duman. Car 90, Mike Mosley. Car 84, Carl Williams. Car 94, Sam Sessions. And car number 21, out of the race, Arnie Knepper. Arne Knepper was out. I didn't log him as out. He's the 10th car that's out of the race. Sid?
0: Thank you, John, very much. And, of course, these boys are running for a total prize melon of around $750,000 to be split tomorrow night at the Victory Banquet. And on June 5th, the winner goes to Wabash, Indiana for his annual Winner's Day up there with Dick Miller and a complete new $1,000 wardrobe for Dick's menswear. Winning the 500, of course, puts him in line for extra appearance money, endorsements, other fringe benefits. He wins the beautiful Fairlane Sereno pace car, giving away the pace car. That tradition began back in 1936 with a Packard that was given to Louis Meyer by the fellow who knows more about 1936 than I do, and he wasn't even born yet, is Donald Davidson. Don, bring us up to date on your memorabilia, will you, sir?
7: Thank you very much, Sid. Gordon Johncock and Al Unser were both rookies in the 1965 race, and as they're unfortunately both out of the race, this marks the first time that they have not finished in the top 12. In the previous three races, they managed to finish in the top 12 in each one. A.J. Foyt, when he completed his 58th lap, this was his 1,500th lap in competition on this track, and he currently has more laps than any other active driver. Bud Tinkelstad, completing his 42nd lap, gave him 1,000 laps here in the 500-mile race, and Jim McAreese also completed 1,000 laps when he did his 60th lap in this race. Judd Phillips, the chief mechanic on Bobby Unser's car, in 18 starts, his cars have finished in the top 12 on 11 occasions, but he hasn't had a winner yet. That's all I have for the moment.
0: You sound like Graham Hill. Do you know that?
7: Thank you very much.
0: You're welcome. Out of the center pit, here's Luke Walton.
5: Sid, we have one of the most outstanding rookies of the 1968 500-mile race in Jim Malloy. Jim, I know this is a great disappointment to you, having to be forced out of the race because of car trouble, but you made a fine showing this year. Tell us what went wrong with the car.
17: Well, I blew fourth gear out of it, which is my running gear, and in the process it split the rear end wide open on it, started dropping lubricant on the racetrack, so I brought it in.
5: When did you tell that something was wrong?
17: I went down here into number one turn, and as I went through number one and got onto the short straightaway, entering number two, is when the gear let go, and the car just over-revved, and I knew I'd blew something.
5: How do you think your car stood up against the turbo?
17: Well, I passed one of them, so I don't know. Maybe we're more competitive than we think we are.
5: In your first 500-mile race, what do you think of it?
17: It's really wonderful, and I'm waiting very anxiously for next year to get here so I can get right back in it again.
5: Thank you very much, Jim Malloy. I know it's a big disappointment to your chief mechanic, Grant King, and your crew of Frank Hanley, Marshall Robbins, Ray Dione, John Caples, Bill Henderson, and Joe Grigas. We're looking forward to seeing you back next year.
17: Thank you very much.
5: Thank you, Jim, and now back to the tower and Sid Collins.
0: All right, Luke, and standing by is Ray Paschke from the timers and scorers floor with some pertinent and technical information for us. Ray?
18: Sid, right now, Foyt and Gurney out there playing together are hitting around 160.844, which comes within 0.2 mph of Ruby's speed. Ruby at this time is running 161.059 on the race course. That official average, of course, of 157 is indicative of the yellow light that we had from the 44th lap through about the 55th lap. So things are going quite well out there. The cars, as were projected, are coming through. The Coyote Ford team, the three cars, had a team average of qualification of 164.802. So you see they're running this race very, very strong right now.
0: Thank you, Ray. Come back when you have some more information for us from Dick Sauer's department down there, the director of timing and scoring here at the Speedway. I want to say hi to our friend Dick Enberg. I understand he won a broadcasting award out in Los Angeles. He used to live here, loves racing out there, and our friend Paul Sykinoff is having a birthday today. Paul Johnson's from Los Angeles. He's the steward here. In fact, a lot of people are from the West Coast, even Oregon, right, Lynn?
1: Thank you, Sid. The front runners seems as though Lloyd Ruby, Bobby Unser, and Joe Leonard are all running in a pack of not more than 3 seconds apart, the three of them. But that pack actually has about a five-second lead over Graham Hill. And he has a pretty good-sized lead over Dan Gurney, but by how much, I don't know, but it's around 10 or 15 seconds.
0: I ought to give a tip of the hat to S.A. Silberman, chief of the tech committee here, and his entire group and all the USAC officials for checking these cars so carefully. With all the rain we had, Len, I'm just appalled and amazed this race is going as smoothly as it is because there was so little chance for practice. Carburation tests were down from several hours to only 34 minutes, right?
1: They were not only in time, but there were only a few cars that actually got out. 26 actually took some practice laps of some sort, meaning that there were eight or so that that actually never turned the track in practice whatsoever since they'd been torn down, and they took their first laps this morning. This is always very difficult for the crews to make sure that their cars are really, really prepared.
0: Thank you, Len. We'll be back in just 60 seconds. Now stay tuned for the greatest spectacle in racing. Back in the Master Control Tower once again, and with the comparative speeds on his stopwatch, we have John DeCamp.
10: I've been keeping an eye on the Dan Gurney, A.J. Foyt go for fourth and fifth place. Foyt just turned a lap. He's not running in traffic. He's running behind Gurney, probably about 200 yards, and he's running very easily at 162 and 8-tenths miles an hour, approximately. And the lineup shows this, 25, Ruby in the lead, 3, Unser, second, 60, Joe Leonard, third, 70, Graham Hill, 4th, 48, Dan Gurney, 5th, 1, A.J. Foyt, 6th, then 42, Holm, 82, McElreath, 15, Kenyon, and 10, Tingelstad in 10th. Sid?
0: All right, John, thank you so much. You know, these boys are running for many different prizes out here, in addition to cash awards, which is their biggest incentive, but many naturally appreciate receiving other acknowledgments. For example, Stark and Wetzel given a Rookie of the Year award for the top rookie in the event, each 500. And the BorgWarner Trophy replica is given to the winner. A new award is being given this year, not in the race itself, but the Eddie Sachs Memorial Scholarship has been given to the USAC driver who's made the major contribution to auto racing. It's a large trophy and two scholarships to members of the winner's family of $1,000 each or any one of the winner's choosing. Bob Heiner, head of American Red Ball Transit Company, announced the award recently. Eddie Sachs drove for American Red Ball, as did Graham Hill, as a matter of fact. And A.J. Foyt won the trophy for his contribution to racing for the first one. Dan Gurney was the first new member taken into the Autolite Pacemaker Club at their dinner a few weeks ago. In fact, there are so many awards which will be involved as Mr. Holman gives away his prize melon tomorrow night. We couldn't list them all here. Incidentally, if you'd like tickets for the race, you may write to Indianapolis Motor Speedway, care of tickets. Please do not write to me personally. It just slows them down. I mail your letter on to the Speedway. Indianapolis Motor Speedway, care of tickets, Indianapolis, Indiana. Gary Bettenhausen, car number 11, out of the race on lap 46 with a ruptured oil tank. Car number 27, driven by Jim Malloy, out of the race on the leader's 68th lap with engine trouble. Art Pollard, number 20, stopped on lap 49 for inspection in the pits for 1 minute and 20 seconds. He's having the most trouble of the three turbines, but not a great amount of fat. Now, at the end of 70 laps, or 175 miles, we did not have a new record, and Lloyd Ruby was still in the lead. Here's the standing at that time, 70 laps, 175 miles. We have the old record still retained by Parnelli Jones, set last year of 157.479. It was very close. Ruby's speed was 157.359. 157.359 miles per hour at 175 miles, 70 laps as follows. 25, Lloyd Ruby was running first. Lloyd driving the Gene White Company Special. He's from Wichita Falls, Texas. Number 3, Bobby Unser, the Rizlone Special second. Number 60, Joe Leonard, STP Oil Treatment Car, third. Number 70, in the other STP Oil Treatment Car, Graham Hill, fourth. Number 48, Dan Gurney, the Old Snide Eagle, is fifth. Number 1, A.J. Foyt, Sheraton Thompson Special, sixth. Number 42, Dennis Holm, the Old Snide Eagle, was seventh. Number 82, Jim McElreath, the Greer Special, eighth. Car number 10, Bud Tingelstad, the Federal Engineering Special, was ninth. Bud is from Hawthorne, California, driving a Gerhardt chassis, turbocharged off. And number 15, Mel Kenyon, in the City of Lebanon Special, Mel now living in Lebanon, Indiana, was running 10th. The time, 1 hour, 6 minutes, 43 and 58 hundred seconds. Speed, 157.359 miles an hour. A wire here from George Stark, who gives away the Stark and Wetzel Trophy. Mickey Thompson sending us a wire from Lakewood, California, Len. He'll be listening to us while he's water skiing, he says, in the Colorado River. He brought some of his other new ideas back here this year. Now here's John DeCamp once again with further information from his corner.
10: Sid, there are 22 cars still running. There's only one Turbo Ford still in the race, and I put a big question mark after that one because it's Jerry Grant's Turbo Ford, and it's been in the pits for a long time. We're sorry we didn't put a clock on it when it first came in, but Jerry's out of the car, standing behind it with his hands on his hips and watching his mechanics try to get it back in the race.
4: There are four turbo offies out of the race. That means 11 still running. And Bill Fliedemeyer tells us that there are six cars on the same lap. The first six cars are on the same lap. And the time for the 75th lap was 157.90. Sid?
19: Let us swing around the track once again, Len, unless you have a comment first, and see what the boys are picking up out in their pools.
1: Well, of course, that spacing between the leaders is always important. If there's six of them on the same lap, you know they're running together. Actually, Lloyd Ruby has a three-second lead over Bobby Unser. Bobby Unser only has a half-a-second lead over Joe Leonard. Joe Leonard has a 15-second lead over his teammate, Graham Hill. And back in the pack, A.J. Foyt needs 15 seconds to catch Graham Hill, and he's running in a pack of about six or seven cars trying to lap them. Now back to you, Sid.
19: All right, to keep everybody on the ball, we'll swing around the track in reverse. First to number four,

0: down into the line and almost coasting to a stop. I'm not sure if he'll even make it into the pit, Sid. Back to you.
1: Everyone stood up here as something happened in number one. Mike, what was it?
2: Nothing here, Sid. I see nothing here in turn number one.
1: Anything number two? Everybody stood up this way. Maybe it's up the other way. You know, it's like a wave here. Number four, Jim Shelton, come in.
3: Sid A.J. is just about ready to enter the pits. I don't know if he's going to make it or not, but he is completely out of it, it looks like. So maybe the north pit man can pick him up down there.
1: Well, we'll wait till Chuck calls us to find out. The south pit man, Lou Palmer, has a word.
0: Yes, actually, the development that they looked for in the number one turn was a challenge and charge for the lead, the 25-3 battle, of course. Bobby Unser and also Lloyd Ruby dicing for the lead. So that's what we're watching for, and each time they rise, that's what they're looking at, Sid.
1: Thank you, Lewis. It's like a, Len, you'll agree, like a wave of water when someone points, you know, in a building and everybody looks up on a street. Pretty soon, the whole crowd looks up, and they don't know what they're looking at.
4: That's for sure. And when you have close to 300,000 people standing up at one time yelling, you can't help but look. But I do see that A.J. Foyt is having trouble up there, and he may need help to push his car into the pits.
1: Back Let's find out what's happening. Chuck, come in.
5: Right, Sid, up here just at the entrance of the pit, A.J. Foyt was just able to get through the gate. He just had enough momentum to get through the gate. He is now pushing the car past us, sitting up on top of his roll bar. His face is grimy. The car is out of shape. His crew comes down to give him an assistance and push him on down. You should see him by now. Back to you, Sid.
1: Yes, we can see him. We'll break for a minute and come back and see what he looks like as he passes us. Now stay tuned for the greatest spectacle in racing. Bobby Unser back in the lead once again. A tremendous battle here in this event as the defending champion, A.J. Foyt, now is officially out of the race. And for those who might be superstitious, cars numbered 1, 2, 14, and 16 have won the most races here. One today was A.J. Foyt, two was Mario Andretti, and they're both out. There was no 14 today, but number 16 is Bob Veith. Cars numbered 3, 4, and 8 have won the second most number of times. And Bobby Unser is in 3. 4 was Gordy Johncock, who's out, and 8 is Roger McCluskey, also out. We can see A.J. down here on the Sheraton Thompson pit apron, and he looks naturally the way any competitor would look when he's been dropped from competition. Len, how do you feel when you wait a whole year for this event and then something goes wrong with the car and you have to sit it out while it's still going on behind you?
4: Well, depressed is the word I can think of more than any. I would say that I've seen A.J. Foyt more dejected when he has dropped out of other races than what he looked at this time. But he was, of course, disappointed. A few people wanted to stop and talk or wanted him to stop and talk, but I'm sure that he doesn't feel like talking at this time. You know, the lead, being that the three leader or the first three cars are running less than 2 seconds apart, it's difficult really to say who's in the lead from one lap to the next. It's really the tightest race that I've ever seen for the first three spots. Back to you, Sid.
1: Well, that's just great because we've had some that have been kind of runaways, like everyone felt last year's event was. We've had some rainouts out of the last 4 years. We've had three times we had some difficulty with long lapses due to serious accidents. But this one is a race, a real race all the way, and we have no idea what's going to happen. Black flag comes out for 98. 98, that's Bill Vukovich, and the Wagner Lockheed brake fluid special has been black flagged and must be called in for consultation. That'll be valuable time lost.
4: It will be valuable time. At the same time, he may not be out of the race. It could be just a minor oil leak or just something loose on his car, so he wouldn't necessarily be out of the race, but he does have to come in and pit. I noticed that Jerry Grant's car has been pushed back to the pits. He's walking back to the garage area, and I believe that that car can be considered out of the race at this time. Back to you, Sid.
1: At the end of 80 laps or 200 miles, another new record. 157.900 miles per hour. Old record set by A.J. Foyt last year of 157.218. So we're 7/10 of a mile an hour faster on the average for 200 miles than last year. And the standings at 200 miles, 80 laps, as follows. Number 25, Lloyd Ruby was first. Number 3, Bobby Unser second. Number 60, Joe Leonard third. Number 70, Graham Hill fourth. Number 48, Dan Gurney fifth. Car number 1, A.J. Foyt was 6th, 82, Jim McElree 7th, 42, Dennis Holm 8th, number 10, Bud Tinglestad 9th, and number 15, Mel Kenyon was running 10th. At 200 miles, 1 hour, 15 minutes, 59, and 84 hundred seconds had elapsed with Lloyd Ruby in the lead at that time. Only at 150 miles and 175 miles did we not have new record set today. Now to the number two turn, here's Howard Bell.
3: All right, Sid, thank you very much. Carl Williams driving a teammate car to A.J. Foytsmount, car number 84, came through the second turn at least one car width clear out of the groove. We can see his tire tracks a good 2 feet outside the normal groove, and he did make it through the turn and continued on up the backstretch, so apparently he doesn't have any problem, but he was a little wormy here in turn two. Back to the tower in Sid Collins.
1: Number 54, Wally Dallenbach in the Valvoline Special, pitting, going back out again. Let's swing around to the backstretch and see how Doug Zink is doing.
3: All right, thank you, Sid. Well, a few laps ago, Bobby Unser pulled up alongside of Lloyd Ruby here on the backstretch and took him in turn number three. And now we see that Joey Leonard has pulled up alongside Lloyd Ruby, and they're having a good little to-do right now here coming up toward the backstretch. Sid, back to you in the tower.
1: Thank you, Doug. Now to the north pit, Chuck Marlowe.
5: Sid, Bill Vukovich just came in on the black flag. They have changed the tires on the right side. This may have been the problem. He may have been getting excessive tire wear on the right side. The crew chief still standing out in front of the car, keeping him from moving off. Now they have the nut knocked on, pushing him out, and he is underway. Here he comes, down out of the pits after a change of tires on the right side. Back to you, Sid.
1: We're glad that Bill Vukovich is still running here. We've had some wonderful rookies this year, and this boy was very eager, as was Gary Bettenhausen. And the rest of our rookies vying for the acknowledgement of their first run, Jim Malloy, Ronnie Bucknam, Mike Mosley, Sammy Sessions, a total of six all told with Gary Bettenhausen. At the end of 80 laps of 200 miles, prize winnings, lap prize money, Bobby Unser won $8,900, Joe Leonard $3,450. Ronnie Bucknam out of the race in the leader's 81st lap with a fuel leak and transmission trouble after 6 minutes, 55 seconds in the pits. John?
6: Said there are 19 cars still in the race. 14 cars are out of the race. There are no more turbocharged Fords in the race right now. Would you like me to run down the 19 that are still in there?
1: I certainly would. I'd like to get everybody's name on who's now running.
6: All right, this is not in any particular order, Sid. Just in the order I noted them as they went past. Car 6, Bobby Grimm. Car 59, Ronnie Duman. Car 82, Jim McElreath. Car 42 and car 48 running right side to side, Dennis Holm and Dan Gurney. Car 84, Carl Williams. 15, Mel Kenyon. 3, Bobby Unser. 90, Mike Mosley. 60, Joe Leonard. 25, Lloyd Ruby. 20, Art Pollard. 94, Sammy Sessions. 16, Bob Veith. 10, Bud Tingelstad. 18, Johnny Rutherford. 70, Graham Hill. 54, Wally Dallenbach. And 98, Bill Vukovich. Bill just pulled out of the pits after coming in for consultation. So 19 cars still running, 14 out of the race. Sid?
1: John, if you could, it wouldn't be too much difficulty in the next few minutes. Perhaps since this is a battle of machines as well as men, we might give a rundown. You mentioned one classification of car is no longer running. Of how many of each type of cars, turbocharged, off-heat turbines, etc., by totals, are still running when you get that compiled for us. Sid Collins once again back in the master control tower, and Len Sutton has spotted something on the front of the car.
4: Yes,
1: as the fuel is being put in.
4: Sorry, Sid. Jim McElreath, who is driving one of the team cars, came in for, no, that's Carl. Carl Williams, who's come in for a pit stop, is asking A.J. Foyt either to get into the car or to consider getting into it, and A.J. is standing by. I believe he's not going to get his helmet on, but Carl Williams was asking him if he wanted to take over his car. Back to you, Sid.
1: Mel Kenyon had just made a pit stop and gone back out, and out of the center pit, here's Luke Walton.
7: Sid, we have Ronnie Bucknam here. Ronnie, this is your second disappointment this month. What went wrong with the car?
8: Well, apparently we lost the rear end.
7: Looking forward to coming back next year?
8: Oh, absolutely. I'll be back.
7: What do you think of the 500?
8: Well, I enjoyed it very much so far.
7: Thank you very much, Ronnie. Now, back to the tower and Sid.
1: All right, Luke, number 70, Graham Hill coming in for a pit stop. If Lou Palmer can see him down there. Lou, are you close enough or not?
0: Yes, we can see him. Graham Hill is in the pits now. They're moving out quickly with the fuel hoses. Graham getting a change of goggles. Fire crew standing by, not needed. One of the crew members checking the tire, physically feeling around it by hand. There appears to be no tire change necessary. Colin Chapman personally now signaling the crew to watch the actions to make sure all of the motions are completed. Graham Hill pulling the new goggles down. In gear, moving by. Here's the turn. Number 70 back out on the track, back to the tower and Sid.
1: Good report, Lou, and a good whoosh sound there as the turbine pulled out. Johnny?
6: Sid, at 100 laps, this was the standing. Car 3, Bobby Unser was the leader. Car 60, Joe Leonard was in second. Car 25, Lloyd Ruby was third. Car 70, Graham Hill was fourth. Car 48, Dan Gurney was fifth. Car 82, Jim McElreath, sixth. Car 42, Dennis Holm, seventh. Car 15, Mel Kenyon, eighth. Car 98, Bill Vukovic, in ninth. And car 10, Bud Tingelstad, in tenth. That was the reading down on the scorers and timers floor right below us, so that's about as close to official as we're going to be. Incidentally, Sid, of the cars still running, 11 are turbo offies, 4 are straight Fords. There are no turbo Fords yet in the race, and there are still, as far as I can tell, 19 cars in the race. We don't know yet about Carl Williams because they've pulled the nose cone off his car and are working on it pretty quickly down here right in front of us. Sid?
1: Well, then we have three turbines and one stock block, four with Gurney. That makes the rounds out to 19, right?
6: That is right, Sid.
1: A.J. Foyt went out on the leader's 89th lap of this race. We now should be on about the 103rd. The tower is indicating 101, but quite often there are one or two laps behind. We're well over half of the race at this time. We'll be giving the rundown after 225 miles in just a moment. And alongside me now is a longtime friend who always comes by to see us, and this time he still has a competitor out there, J.C. Agajanian, the famous car number 98. Aggie, how's the race going for your team today?
9: Well, I'm real proud of Billy. Up to now, he's done a great job. He's followed my instructions. I just want him to hang in there and get 500 miles of real good racing experience. And next year, Sid, I'm sure you'll hear more about him.
1: Were the instructions, Bill, don't win?
9: Yes, almost.
1: You mean don't press it, what you meant?
9: That's right. I want him to run a good, fast, safe race and hang right in there and get the experience. He's a rookie. He's doing a great job, and I'm real proud of him.
1: You brought a lot of great drivers to this track, a lot of new drivers, too, haven't you, Ed?
9: Yes, we have. Lloyd Ruby, who's been out there leading this race for a while, is one of my rookies. Parnelli Jones, of course, was a rookie. Walt Faulkner. I had a lot of great 8 rookies in all.
1: Is Parnelli working in one of the pits today in his own car's pit?
9: Yes, he's been helping us and Lavelle's Ford Special, but they had some trouble, George Snyder, the driver, and dropped out early, but Parnelli's certainly given us his support and help.
1: Well, I keep doing the fine job you're doing and presenting races to America.
9: Well, thank you, Sid. You know, we have the Pikes Peak Hill Climb coming up again the 30th of June, and also our motorcycles go every Friday night at Ascot.
1: Well, I'm going to come out to the Pikes Peak Hill Climb one of these days if you'll drive me up the hill. I don't want to climb up there.
9: Well, we'll crawl up there. How's
1: okay.
9: that?
1: How about the motorcycles? Remember the trip you gave me on that last time?
9: Yes, and I remember the selections you made. They were all winners.
1: We won them all. Strictly a mistake. Thanks, Ag.
9: You bet, Sid.
1: Good to see you. J.C. Agajanian, sponsor of car number 98. And out of the South Pit, and here again is Lou Palmer.
0: Here in the South Pit, we're looking down track and watch Lloyd Ruby. He is currently in the pits. Lloyd running with the leaders, approximately third position. But we also note now on the pit wall, Joe Leonard is going to be getting a pit stop shortly as well. So Ruby now leading the track, car number 25, a turbo offie, and they're ready to call Leonard in, it seems, according to the STP pit board. Sid?
1: All right, Lou, and Len has a comment for us.
4: These, I'm sure, are scheduled pit stops as Lloyd Ruby came in at the 104th lap, so this is his midway pit stop. It was a fast one. I would say there was not more than 15 seconds. I'm sure it was a scheduled pit stop. Now, Dan Gurney came in a little earlier for one of his scheduled pit stops because it was in and out in a hurry. Back to you, Sid.
1: We have number 82 coming in, Jim McElreath, McGrew Special, for a stop right beneath us here. A.J. Foyt is jumping over the wall to give a hand there. I wonder why A.J. didn't get into the other car, Len. Why wouldn't he have taken relief? Is he waiting for this one, perhaps?
4: No, I believe that he feels that that the driver that was assigned to it will do a better job, and I'm sure that he came here to win with the kind of pit stop that he had with steering problems. I'm sure that he felt the car wouldn't be in contention to win. I know that the way he helps out there is really tremendous.
1: Yes, he's pushing the car away with the rest of the crew and screaming some encouragement to Jim McElreath as he goes, and he is away now. John?
6: Just to clock the first two cars, 6 tenths of a second between Bobby Unser and Joe Leonard. Unser is leading, but Leonard is right on his tail, and I think probably pressing and wondering if maybe Unser will hold under the rapid pace because Leonard is really pressing. Sid?
1: Let's give the rundown of 90 laps, 225 miles now, another new record. Car number 3, Bobby Unser was running first. Number 25, Lloyd Ruby was second. Number 60, Joe Leonard third. Number 70, Graham Hill was fourth. 48, Dan Gurney was fifth. 82, Jim McElroy sixth. 42, Dennis Holmes seventh. Number 15, Mel Kenyon was eighth. Number 98, Bill Vukovich ninth. And number 10, Bud Tingelstad was running 10th. The time was 1 hour, 25 minutes, 7 and 91 hundred seconds. Speed was 158.578, a new record. The old record was 155.742 miles per hour, set by Parnelly Jones in 1967. We've had a total of 11 minutes, 39 seconds of yellow light for the spin of Al Unser's in the South Chute, and that's the only yellow we've had all day. And now let's go around the track once again and see if we have any further comments from our turn men. If not, boys, just shoot it back here rapidly. Number one, Mike Ahern.
2: Yes, just a brief comment. Many of our listeners may realize there's a bit of a bump here in turn number one. It's not a real deep bump. It's a very shallow, sort of a little valley here, a dip. And many of the named drivers, the veterans out here, people like McElreath and Lloyd Ruby, have been very cautious of that bump and have been trying to steer around it. Mike Mosley has been following their footsteps, and he, too, is trying to go around it. And a couple of times he got a little too high on the track, up in the dirt. One time he had a real thrill. He shimmied a bit, but he straightened the car out. So this bump may give them some trouble later on as the race progresses. Okay, Sid, back to you.
1: We'll take the spin around the rest of the track in 60 seconds. Now stay tuned for the greatest spectacle in racing. We're going to continue our swing around the racetrack for a very brief report from each of our men. We've had number one with Mike Ahern. Let's pick up number two and Howdy Bell.
3: Thank you, Sid. We've been watching with a great deal of interest car number 59 with Ronnie Newman driving. We followed Ronnie's career here the past 3 or 4 years with a great deal of interest, and he's driving a very, very smooth race out here this afternoon. Beautiful through turn two in that two-tone blue machine. Back to you, Sid, in the tower.
1: All right, and Doug Zink on the backstretch.
3: All right, Sid. Well, for anybody out there who may be a fan of Wally Dellenbach, we might report that Wally has kind of been stroking the machine for the past 10 or 15 laps, keeping down low to the inside of the track, apparently having mechanical difficulties, trying to get the car to go just as far as it will in this race. Sid, back to you.
1: And number three in Ron Carroll.
10: All right, Sid. Well, Bobby Unser right now has picked up his lead just a little bit on Joey Leonard. One other observation as Dan Gurney goes by me right now at car number 48. That car looks like it's been through 5,000 miles instead of something under 500 miles. The front end of the car, very, very dirty. They cleaned it off when he went into the pits a while ago, but here in just a few laps now, it's dirtied up again. I don't know whether he's having some kind of mechanical problem or not. Back to you, Sid.
1: And to Lou Palmer in the south pit. Lou?
11: And it was that quick. Just 21 seconds, and Joe Leonard is back out on the track. Car number 60 has pitted and gone back out on the track, so he's in contention again and still running with the top three. Holding by now, world driving champion Dennis Holm in car number 42. Both have completed their pit stops. Back to you, Sid.
1: And I'm retaining great faith in Bill Friedemeyer and Bill Lamb out there keeping our scoring because this is going to be a tight finish, I think, with these three pit stops. And they're going to make me look good or bad, as they always do, and they make me look good. Thank you, gentlemen. And I also want to tip my hat today to my engineering crew, John Walters back here, and Will Fix, our chief engineer, Cliff Luke, and the boys at the station, whose names I'll get for you at the close of the show for some fantastic switching around this track. I haven't heard a bobble in the headset yet. Thank you, gentlemen. Down to number four and Jim Shelton.
3: Sid, thank you very much. The old pro Graham Hill in number 70 and that young rookie Bill Vukovich in number 98 are the smoothies up here in this number four turn, that's for sure. So from top to bottom, they're all doing a great, great job.
1: Number two turn, Howdy Bell. Come in, Howdy.
11: All right, it's turbine number 70, Graham Hill, hitting the wall just about 50 yards to our right. He's out of the car, trotting across the track. He backed into it, tore off one of the rear wheels. Hill now is pushing the wheel the remainder of the way off of the track, out of the way. He's all right, talking to the fire crew on the inside edge of the track. The car is parked next to the wall on the outside edge of the track, just 90% of the way through this second turn here. He's all right, out of the car. There doesn't seem to be any fire, although the fire crew is up there watching it. When he came by us, he was out of the groove and rather high. He did a 180 into the wall, smacked it with the left rear of the car. The wheel came off and just bobbled around the track, but there was no other problem. He hopped right out to the inside of the track, and he's okay. Back to the tower.
1: All right, we'll probably pick you up again down there and see what has been done to clean off the track. The yellow is out. Len?
4: The leader has come in. Bobby Unser is in for his regular pit stop and has lost the lead. Lloyd Ruby is now leading it. Spacing at the front has been around 5 or 6 seconds between the leaders. It's still been very, very close. Back to you, Sid.
1: I want to give a correction. The time and speed of the leader at the end of 60 laps, only for those who were keeping charts. That was 150 miles. Just handed us in the timers and scores. It should have been a speed of 156.531 instead of the 154 we gave you. 156.531, still not a new record, and Lloyd Ruby was leading at the time. At the end of 250 miles or 100 laps, we'll give the rundown for you now. Halfway through the race at that time. We're now on the 113th lap of the race. But at 250 miles or halfway, 100 laps, it was car number 3, Bobby Unser first, car number 60, Joe Lunder was second, 25, Lloyd Ruby was third, number 70, Graham Hill was fourth, number 48, Dan Gurney was fifth, number 82, Jim McElreath sixth, 42, Dennis Holmes seventh, number 10, Bud Tinglestad eighth, number 15, Mel Kenyon was ninth, and number 98, Bill Vukovich was running 10th. And the record was a new one, 159.039 miles an hour, a new record. The old mark was 155.042, set by Punnelly Jones last year. Again to the South Pit, here's Lou Palmer.
0: Well, here in the South Pit, here is what has happened. Under the yellow light, Bobby Unser has come in, made his pit stop in car number 3. Now, in number 60, Joe Leonard reduced speed under the yellow light and perhaps slowed up just a little too much to the liking of the crew. And as Unser was leaving the pit, they gave Leonard a big wave. He put on just a little more speed than he had been using and managed to catch Unser, that is, get ahead of him before Unser had actually gotten through the number one turn. So it was going to be Leonard holding the lead over Unser under the yellow, Sid.
1: Tremendous battle here today. Len, would you like to be in this one?
4: Well, because it is such a safe race today, I would say that it's a good one to be in. I know that in the years past, we've always seen a lot of oil down the turns, that the turns would get quite black, at least by midway. And today, the track has been very clean, so I'd say that it would be the kind of race that I'd like to be in.
1: You know, at the Speedway, everybody lives and breathes safety. Drivers, mechanics, officials all work together to avoid a driving accident. And that's too bad, says the Indiana Office of Traffic Safety. The drivers in our streets and highways don't cooperate in the same way. We hope that you will, whenever you drive, and emphasize safety by your attitude and your driving habits. A lot of the astronauts are here today. Jim Rathman, who was a former winner here in 1960, brings some up as his guests. I think Mr. Shirley Murphy, who is a part owner of A.J. Foyt's racing team and sponsor of that car, Sheraton Thompson Special, brings some astronauts in as his guests. And I was talking with Gordon Cooper. He told me, Len, at the rate of a space capsule, he goes 18,000 miles an hour. It would take him to go around the 2.5 miles of this racetrack exactly 1/2 a second. Can you imagine that? He would go 500 miles in less than 2 minutes. So we wouldn't have time with a space capsule race to talk to you, Len, or have a commercial or anything.
4: I'm glad that particular car, or that isn't entered in this year's race.
1: And that, of course, with no pit stops. That's just straight through. No mandatory pit stop. The yellow is still out.
4: I've noted that with our leaders being turbocharged offies in this race, that it is interesting to note that over half the field is supercharged or turbocharged this year for the first time. And actually, the last time anyone won the race with a supercharged car was in 1946 when George Robeson won it in a six-cylinder turbocharged car. And since that time, there has been one or two or sometimes more turbocharged or supercharged cars in the race. And for the first time, the field is monopolized by supercharged cars. And, of course, two of them are leading at this time. Now back to you, Sid.
1: And now we'll break for 60 seconds. Stay tuned for the greatest spectacle in racing. Back in the Master Control Tower once again with Joe Leonard pacing this field under the yellow. And they're going quite slowly and holding their positions well. And while they are, we've invited a guest to come by and say hello, who worked with me for 7 years in this broadcast, Freddie Agabation, who was on the pole here in 1952. And, Fred, I know you believe in safety. So far, we've been a very fortunate audience to this event today.
12: Oh, it's been a wonderful race so far, Sid, and all the boys are really using their head. The track conditions have stayed pretty good. There's a little bit of oil down in that first turn when one of the cars oiled it up, blew an oil radiator. And other than that, everybody's been doing a beautiful job. I do not know what happened to Hill in number 2. And you can clue me in on that a little later.
1: Well, you're supposed to be listening to the radio, whatever you're doing down there, Fred.
12: Well, I wasn't at the time.
1: Okay. Listen, you're very good at predictions. You always were with us. Who's going to win this event?
12: Well, it looks like Joe Leonard.
1: You think?
12: Yeah.
1: All right, we'll check you later.
12: Okay, and my little boy Vukovich ought to He'll be sitting in the first 10 at the end of this, I hope.
1: Well, he gave you credit for helping him a great deal. I know he appreciated your help in getting him in the race.
12: Well, he's still driving the race car. He does a beautiful job at it, too, and Fresno ought to be proud of Billy Vukovich, number two.
1: And Alamo's proud of you. Thanks, Freddie,
12: well,
1: for stopping
12: you,
1: by.
12: Sid.
1: Thank you. Freddie Agabation. Out of the North Pit, here's Chuck Marlowe.
5: Yes, Sid, just an observation. I'm wondering what kind of an effect this is, this slow pace is going to have by the turbine setting at Joe Leonard on these piston engines. Maybe Len Sutton has an answer.
1: Len, Chuck was remarking that this slow pace might affect the turbine engine in some way. Do you see any validity to that?
4: I wish I could consider myself an expert on turbines, but I do not know whether a slowed pace would hurt the turbine or not. I would say that if it's going to hurt any, it might hurt the turbocharged cars, because as their exhaust system gets cool, it will slow down, it'll hold the pressure down, and actually it decreases their power by almost half. And so I'd say that the supercharged cars would have a worsening effect on a slowed pace. Back to you, Sid.
1: Now we have Ray Paschke here from the official timers floor and the scores, and he has some information for us.
13: We're tying in with Len's report, Sid. They're running about 122 now under the yellow flag, which is good speed. And prior to the yellow flag coming on, Joey Leonard was going 161.406, with Graham Hill pushing him at 162.586. Right in between them, Lloyd Ruby was going 161.929, which means that the cars that we refer to as piston driven, with Unser and Ruby, are still doing a great job. The top three average that they had was a 168.025, and in traffic, they're running about 6 to 7 miles below that, so they're doing a very respectable job out there on the track for us.
1: Thank you, Ray. Drop back later with some more information for us. We have so much support and help here from all the folks at the track in trying to present to you the accurate information. Dick Sowers permitted his representative to be here and talk with us and give us the things off the automatic timing tapes. Now to the center pit, here's Luke Walton.
7: Yes, Sid, and here's an unusual story with Larry Dixon. Larry, what happened to your car?
14: Well, nothing had happened until Mario's car went out, and then Mario hopped into mine, and he lost an engine after he ran about 8 laps, I guess.
7: How many laps did you have it?
14: Well, I'd ran the car, I think, about 10 or 12 laps in the race, and this is all the time that I had, and of course I knew that it was a backup car for Mario. And that I'd have to give it up, whenever Mario's car fell out. We was hoping they'd both stay in the race, but it just didn't work that way.
7: And how many laps did you have in it before the race?
14: Well, I only ran a total of 7 laps, and four of those was my qualifying laps. So I was rather lucky, I think, to be able to get in the race. And the only way that I could do that was with an automobile like this.
7: Thank you very much, Larry, and better luck next year. And now back to the tower and Sid Thomas.
1: Luke, thank you so much. As the green came out, Bobby Unser gunned it first and passed Joe Leonard. We're watching for them to come by in front of us, and they're wheel to wheel as they roll down here. And we'll call in Duke Nealon to call it for us. Here they come, Duke.
15: Yes, here they come now. Here's number three and the turbine right behind him, Sid.
1: Boy, you were out there so many times, and we stood here and talked about you and the old Novi, Duke. Remember?
15: Yes, I do. It was a pleasure today to be in the pace car, too, as well, Sid, and come down there for the start along with William Clay Ford.
1: You were out there because, I'm sure, of your Autolite representation, right, Duke?
15: Yes, that's right. And also, he wanted to put a perfect start on, and I believe that's exactly what we had.
1: Well, boy, you fellas really, I don't know what you did, if you held his hand or shifted gears, but you had a beautiful start today, and it's been a beautiful race so far.
15: Yes, it has, and thank you very much.
1: Duke, thanks for stopping by. Don't go away. Stay up here with us. It makes us feel good to have this great pole sitter and champion driver himself, Duke Nealon from Phoenix these days, calling this race with us and standing by as we attempt to call it for you, as Bobby Unser and Joe Leonard are vying for position. Next time they come by, I think we'll follow them around the track with all of our men on the turns if they're that close once again. So we'll watch for them now as they roar by us. Number three, Bobby Unser in the Rizlone Special. And Joe Leonard, number 60 in the STP oil treatment. Here they come in the number one turn. Let's follow them around. One lap. Mike Ahern, pick them up.
2: And just as you threw it to me, they're passing us right now. There's Bobby Unser. About four car lengths behind is Joey Leonard. And they're going down the short chute now. Turn two and Audi Bell.
11: And here they come. They're halfway through the second turn. It's Bobby Unser with about a four-car length lead over the turbine driven by Joe Leonard. Up the backstretch to Doug Zink.
3: All right, thank you, Howdy. Joey Leonard dropping back. Just like almost one car, tail to head and head to tail. And they're in that home stretch now and pouring it on. They're almost one car. And here's Sid Collins to tell you more.
1: If this were a photo finish right now, it would be Bobby Unser by about 15 to 20 yards as they come by. We'll cut it off now, gentlemen, as far as going around the track is concerned. Will I give you the rundown at the end of 110 laps or 275 miles? The speed was another new record set by Bobby Unser in car number 3, the Ridgeland Special. It was 159.531 miles per hour. Old mark was set by Jimmy Clark in 1965 of 152.391. And the standings at 110 laps or 275 miles as follows. Number 3, Bobby Unser first. Number 60, Joe Leonard second. 25, Lloyd Ruby third. Number 70, Graham Hill fourth. Number 48, Dan Gurney fifth. Number 42, Dennis Holmes sixth. 82, Jim McElroy seventh. Number 15, Mel Kenyon eighth. Number 98, Bill Vukovic ninth. And number 10, Bud Tingelstad tenth. Now it's a Leonard and an Unser race, and Leonard has gained. They're about 4 yards apart. Let's go around once more. Mike, number one.
2: Okay, Sid, Bobby Unser dives low into the turn along the track apron. He's got about a two-car length lead over Joey Leonard as they go now into the short chute. Leonard, looks like he may be catching him. Howdy Bell.
11: Right through this turn right now. He's not catching him, though, and it's Joe Leonard who's still about two-car lengths behind, but he might test him down that backstretch as Leonard drops to the inside. Doug? He drops to the inside, brings his front wheels up against the back wheels, and the Bobby Unser doesn't get past, though, as he heads up toward turn three.
10: Right, Doug, and they do close it up real good here in turn number three, but apparently coming out of the turn number four, Bobby Unser has just a bit more. Jim, tell us about it.
3: Well, it's awfully close. Of course, Leonard's been trying to take him, that is, Unser, each time up here, but he can't get the job done. In the home stretch, he's trying it right now, and let's see what Sid Collins says.
1: Well, they're coming by in front of us about wheel to wheel, and Sam Hanks is here with me. Sam, is this a close one?
16: This has been a real good race all the way, Sid. We've had the lead change many times, and it looks like a real good contest with these boys. We're having one small problem. We're having a few car casualties out. We're running 18 cars at the present time that are running. The least number of cars I think we've ever had running here, Sid, was either 8 or 9, and I believe it was probably in 1946.
1: When they came back after the war, before the cars were in good shape again.
16: That's true. We couldn't get parts and things like that. They were running quite old cars.
1: The yellow is out. And we have a pit stop coming in here for the turbine. Number 20, Art Pollard coming in. Number 4, Jim Shelton.
3: Billy Vukovic has sort of slid sideways, and everybody avoided him up here. He did a magnificent job, however. He just lost it up here and started sliding sideways, and the smoke was flying from those tires, but he held it. Did not touch the wall, came mighty close to the wall. Bill is now sitting in the car, and they're going to push the car off of the track. But boy, the traffic is pretty heavy here. You better watch it down there, gentlemen. This is quite a scary, hairy time here with cars. Whoop, more skidding now because of this. However, they got out of it again. They got out of it again. Two went into a skid, and they pulled out of it again. Hold it down. They're trying to slow these cars down. Billy Vukovic is about 10 feet from the wall. He did not hit the wall. And as far as we could see, no car hit him. They were every direction trying to avoid him, however, and Billy did pull out of it. He has been driving a great race, and I don't know really what happened up here. He got sideways, and now it looks as though he's back in this thing again. Sid, you might check him. He's coming down into the pits, I believe.
1: We'll do that. We'll break away for 60 seconds and check for you, Jim. Now stay tuned for the greatest spectacle in racing. Back in the master control tower once again, the yellow flag is out for the Vukovic accident. And the Vukovic car is in the pit. If Chuck Marlowe can pick it up later, we'll have a report from him, but we'll wait until he gets the complete compilation of the material. Len?
4: Yes, I see Billy moving out. He's in his car, and his car is running. He's coming down the front straightaway. He may have to make a mandatory pit stop, but he is moving, I believe. Yes, he is moving down through the pits at the present time.
1: He is going back on the racetrack. Number 98, the Wagner Lockheed Brake Fluid Special. Bill Vukovic driving, involved in the spin that Jim Shelton described to you. Back into the number one turn once again. Now we'll pause 10 seconds for station identification. This is the Indianapolis Motor Speedway Network. Back with you once again at the world's greatest race course and one of the greatest races we've seen in many a year here on the 128th lap. We have Joe Leonard and Bobby Unser bucking for the lead with Unser in front at this moment. Officially, number 70, Graham Hill, coming out of the southeast, or the number two turn, bounced against the wall. A wheel came off the car, and Hill rolled it off the track by himself. That was in car number 70. And car 98, Bill Vukovic, hit the wall in the third turn on the leader's 127th lap, out of the car, walking around, since then reported to you in the pit and back out once again. Now back to number four and Jim Shelton.
3: Sid, just a little mention here that Mike Mosley lost it up here momentarily and recovered it and brought it back around. Gee, these drivers are doing a fantastic job today. Now back to you, Sid.
1: Thank you very much, Jim. And we now have the yellow out, and now we have our senator from Indiana, Vance Hartke, stopping by while the yellow is out to say hi. How are you, sir? Nice to see you.
17: Good to see you, Sid. This is a wonderful day. We were late getting here because of the weather, though.
1: I understand everybody was kind of fogged in. The Goodyear gang was coming over from Akron. They couldn't get off till late either. Well, you brought some guests with you, didn't you?
17: Yes, and I'm going to bring them right down to you, Sid. We have the Secretary of Transportation, Alan Boyd, the Commerce Secretary, and also the Chairman of the Federal Communications Commission, which deals with radio, by the way, Rosal Hyde, and we have the President of the Washington Star, and some other people. I'll bring them down to you.
1: Do that. Fine, right, Senator. Fine. Thank you very much. Senator Vance Hartke of Indiana coming in with some guests from Washington, D.C. today. You know, when you see these cars bounce out here, Lynn, I found out the other day from Bob Nowicki of Premier that the average race car is held together by 1,600 fasteners, ranging from small screws to high critical nuts, bolts, and washers. That's a lot, isn't it?
4: Yes, it is, and it's good material that they use in the putting these cars together, too, Sid.
1: Well, they certainly have held together well today with these new record speeds. Johnny?
6: Sid, I haven't heard anybody mention the fact that Jim McElreath is down here in the pits. He came in right after the Vukovic spin, and his nose cone was very badly battered. There also seems to be some mechanical damage. It's my theory, though I couldn't be positive, that while Vukovic was getting pushed off the track up there in the number four corner, the spin of the two other cars was described, the slide, and I think McElreath was involved in that. And whether it was McElreath bumping Mosley or not, I can't tell. Sid?
1: Let's go down to the south pit where Graham Hill is standing by with Lou Palmer. Come in.
10: Right. I think, Graham, the simplest question is what happened?
18: Well, it's a little difficult to say at this stage, but I was going through turn two quite comfortably, and then the car gave a great big snake, and I felt something go wrong at the rear, and then it spun around, and I clobbered the wall and knocked a wheel off and came to a stop.
19: That brings the other question. Do you believe the wheel came off after the wall contact?
18: It's difficult to say. I would say that the wall knocked the wheel off, I wasn't really paying too much attention at the time. And it was the back wheel anyway.
19: The final question, then, concerning the turbines, you are the first of the three, unfortunately, we've had an opportunity to talk to. How are they handling otherwise up until your number two turn?
18: Well, I was a bit disappointed with mine. It wasn't going anywhere near as quick as it had been going, and didn't seem to be going too all that well through the corners, but I was quite a bit quicker through the corners than a lot of the cars, but I was less down the straight. I just didn't seem to have the power at all, so I was losing quite a lot of ground there, and the only technique I could employ was to try and really scorch out of the corners as quick as I could and hope to stay with them down the straight, but even that didn't work.
19: Thank you very much, Graham Hill. Well, you've had two this month. It's a shame it couldn't have been three. We'll see you next year. Very good. Graham Hill, back to you, Sid, in the tower.
1: All right, Lou, very cool customer, Graham Hill. Alongside us, the driving champion, national driving champion in 1950, Henry Banks, now doing a fine job as director of competition for the United States Auto Club. Henry, I know you have more than a casual interest in racing, of course. That's your full-time job, and this event in particular.
20: Yes, this race holds fond memories for me, Sid, for many years.
1: You have competed in how many?
20: I actually started, I believe, six or seven, drove relief in two or three more.
1: A little relief action today by Mario, and it wasn't too successful.
20: No, Mario's backup car didn't last very long for him. Just three or four laps, and he was out again.
1: Well, so far we've had a thrilling day, and I don't think I'm going to even try to figure who's going to win it. Are you?
20: No, I'm not. This has been a very exciting race. 130 laps now, and there's first and second are just seconds apart.
1: Thanks for stopping by, Henry.
20: Thank you, Sid.
1: Henry Banks, director of competition for USAC. Now stay tuned for the greatest spectacle in racing. Here's the report now on the accident Jim Shelton reported for you a few minutes ago. Three cars were involved in the third turn. They were number 98, Vukovic, 18, Rutherford, and car 90, Mosley. They all spun. None hit the wall. All came in the pits. All three are back in the race. But we have seen a black flag out there for John Rutherford in number 18. Len, has he come in the pits as yet? We saw the flag and the sign indicated.
4: I haven't seen him come in yet, and of course we're still under the yellow flag. He's probably going to make real sure that they do mean him before he does come in. Although they do have his number on the board, I haven't seen him enter the pits yet.
1: Let's pick up Chuck Marlowe in the north pit.
5: Right, Sid. Johnny just came in. He's down here now. The technical inspectors are examining the car. They're looking at the gearbox. And all of a sudden, the crew rushes over. They evidently feel that they can repair this. Interesting to note that Jerry Eisert, the crew chief on this car, jacked some weight in it just a few minutes ago with his bare hand, and he's working back there around very hot timber. They're underneath now, checking the rear end of the car. Rutherford gets the caution, the holdup, as Eisert moves in. So we have a problem underneath, and we'll try to keep you posted. Back to you, Sid.
1: All right, Chuck, at the end of 110 laps or 300 miles, another new record set by Bobby Unser. The new record, 155.861. The old record that was eclipsed had been set. There's the green flag out once again. Unser ahead by about 140 yards in front of Joe Leonard. The old record was 152.301 set by Jimmy Clark in 1965. So after 300 miles, we're going 110 laps. The standings were as follows. Number 3, Bobby Unser first. 60, Joe Leonard second. 25, Lloyd Ruby third. Number 48, Dan Gurney moving up to fourth. 42, Denny Holm fifth. 82, Jim McElree sixth. Number 20, Art Pollard seventh. 15, Mel Kenyon eighth. Number 98, Bill Vukovich ninth. And number 10, Bud Tingelstad was running 10th. Another new record for Bobby Unser. Joe Leonard set three records at 1, 2, and 4 laps. Unser took over at 10, 20, 30, 40, 50. Then Lloyd Ruby set the no record at 60 and 70, but a new record at 80 laps or 200 miles. And since that time, Unser holds records at 225, 50, 75, and 300 miles. The green is out there running smoothly, and here again is Len Sutton waving to me. He has no comment. He's waving me off. John DeCamp.
8: Said there are 18 cars still in the race, 11 turbo offies, 4 Fords, 2 turbines, and that Gurney Westlake. I've been checking on Dan Gurney. Gurney is about a half a straightaway length behind Bobby Unser, who is the leader. Unser and Leonard were dueling just before the yellow flag at about 163.934 miles an hour on the 125th lap. This was a little slower than Unser was clocked on his 108th lap. He went 164.233 then, but this can easily be explained by traffic conditions, and it might also be explained by the steady pressure that Leonard's keeping on Unser. Sid?
1: Donald Davidson is here. Don, we had a telegram you can give officially. What's the fewest number of cars ever to finish the 500, and what year was it from Bradley Grinnell in Rochester, New York?
21: Well, if he means the fewest number of cars to complete 500 miles, the answer to that is one last year.
1: Well, I think he means to be running at the end. Let's assume he means that.
21: Well, in 1951, there were 6 cars completed the race and 2 were flagged off. And in 1966, we had 4 cars complete the distance and 3 flagged off. So 7 would be the answer to that.
1: All right, I want to get back to this race as fast as possible, this close duel we're having, but let's have some more pertinent facts from you at this moment.
21: Okay, well now, people are trying to predict even now who's going to win this event. Whoever it is, they will be winning for the first time because our 2 former winners, A.J. Foyt and Graham Hill, are both now out of the race. Lloyd Ruby, who's still running very well indeed, if he can complete 83 laps more than Foyt has done, he will then have more laps than any other active driver. When he completes his 140th lap, he will have completed 1,500 laps. Another interesting thing here, that Bobby Unser, his career started very badly here, or very poorly. You remember in 1963 when he was a rookie, he was involved in an accident in his 3rd lap. He finished 33rd that year. Then the following year he was involved in another accident and finished 32nd. Since then he's had an 8th and a 9th, and he's certainly doing very well now.
1: And he's won 3 of the first 4 USAC championship races this year, right, Don?
21: Yes, that's right. There's only 5 times in USAC history has a driver won 3 consecutive championship races.
1: Well, let's thank you very much, Donald Davidson. We'll have you back later. Here's the North Pit Report now from Chuck Marlowe.
5: Right, Sid. Johnny Rutherford is out of number 18, the City of Seattle special. They've turned it off. He's climbed out. He's walking down past Luke Walton in the center pits. Maybe Luke can stop him for a chat. Back to you, Sid.
1: All right, if Luke picks him up, we'll do that. The green is out once again. It's a very close duel. Again, as Bobby Unser and Joe Leonard come by in front of us. There's Art Pollard moving by 2, and Senator Hartke has his guest for a fast hello.
22: Hello, this is Senator Alan Boyd, Secretary of Transportation.
23: I'm delighted to be here today. It's a great experience.
1: Well, for transportation, this should be right down your alley, Secretary.
23: It is indeed, and I think we'll see some new innovations in the private automobile as a result of this race.
22: Next here is Roswell Hyde, who has all this communications. You have all these stations, and he's the chairman of the Federal Communications Commission from Washington, D.C.
1: Oh, we're honored to have you on, sir. This is the world's largest radio network, more than 900 stations, and you're heard now by all of your constituents and friends around the world.
0: It's a great pleasure to be here. This is a tremendous event.
1: Thank you, sir, for stopping by to talk with us.
22: Senator Frank Ted Moss from Utah right here.
1: No drivers from Utah. We're glad to have you, Senator.
9: Well, I'm delighted to be here. This is a great spectacle. I've always wanted to come. This is my first experience, and it's wonderful.
1: Pleased to have you with us. And Senator Hartke, your other guest?
22: Here is Robert Platt, who's the president of Magnavox, that great Indiana corporation, you know. And we're glad that he came down here, and we're the guest of him today in his plane.
1: How are you, sir?
23: I'm fine, thank you. And I must say, it's a thrilling race.
1: Well, Senator Hartke, I think we're going to have a caucus meeting in here in just a moment. While he's getting some more guests in, we'll pick up the action on the track once again. What is the time difference, Len, that you have between Ruby and Leonard at this moment?
4: There's just a bare second between them. I noted another car coming up through the field. Dan Gurney seems to have been pulling up, and he is shown on our board as running fourth, but he could very possibly be running third.
1: And Senator Hartke has another guest.
22: Jack Kaufman here, the owner of the Washington Star and television stations in Washington.
1: How are you, sir?
23: Glad to meet you. Nice to be here.
1: Nice to have you with us in Indiana. And
22: the great famous Greek correspondent, Elias Mitrokopoulos.
1: How are you, sir?
23: Fine, thank you. Glad to be here.
1: You're probably hearing us in Athens today, as a matter of fact. Thank you, Senator Hartke, for stopping by.
22: Take care, and thanks. You're doing a great job.
1: Nice to see you, sir. And now we have a green flag given the leader at the start of the 134th lap. The first four cars are running on the same lap at that point. And we'll get back, we get this group out of the area here in the broadcast booth. We're very happy to have Senator Hartke here, who represents our state so well, in Congress, in the Senate. And a very close duel, as Len reported to you, about 1 second between Bobby Unser and Joe Leonard. We'll be back now in 1 minute. Stay tuned for the greatest spectacle in racing. Back at Indianapolis once again, and with the rundown at this moment, we'll call in John DeCamp.
19: Sid, first, before we run down the standings right now, Jim McElreath spent a lot of time in the pits under that yellow flag. A.J. Foyt was working feverishly on his car. McElreath is back on the track. He has a replacement nose cone on the car. But just about the time McElreath came out, Bud Tingelstad, driving car number 10, got the black flag. So we expect momentarily to see Tingelstad come in the pit. Dan Gurney was clocked by Bill Fliedemeyer just two laps ago at 160.7 miles an hour. And on the 139th lap, these were the cars in the first three places. Number three, Bobby Unser, the leader. Car 60, Joe Leonard in second. And car 25, Lloyd Ruby, running in third. And they're running a very strong race, all three of them. Sid?
1: The turbines have not run away from the field. Those people who were speculating as to what would happen to racing if these turbines got into the event are now finding out. Our job is not to commentate, but to report to you. And right now, they have certainly not been dominant in the event. It's just a very good, close race. Now to the number two turn. Here's Howdy Bell.
10: We noticed car number 54 with Wally Dahlenbach, the chauffeur, coming through this turn very slowly a while ago. He was down below the white line. We haven't caught him this time around yet, but he may be suffering some kind of mechanical problem. Back to the tower in Sid Collins.
1: I want to get the standings, Howdy, at 130 laps or 325 miles. First, Mike Ahern at number one. Mike, did you have something special?
12: Yes, Sid, I thought I'd comment on Wally Dahlenbach. We did notice him here coming out of turn number one, just entering a short chute. He did a bit of a fishtail, and it gave the crowd here quite a thrill, and I'm sure Wally, too. He's been nursing his machine around this track most of this race, but he did manage to straighten it out. Then he dipped under the white line, so that's when Howdy Bell picked him up, but I'm sure that's what went wrong. He had a little bit of a thrill here. Okay, Sid, back to you.
1: Mike, thank you very much. At the end of 325 miles, another new record, 153.813 miles per hour. The old record was 152.016, but set by Parnelly Jones last year in number 40. And the standings at that time at 325 miles or 130 laps were number 3, Bobby Unser first, 60, Joe Leonard second, 25, Lloyd Ruby third, 48, Dan Gurney fourth, 42, Dennis Holm fifth, 15, Mel Kenyon sixth, number 20, Art Pollard seventh, number 10, Bud Tingelstad eighth, number 98, Bill Vukovich ninth, and number 18, John Rutherford was running 10th. The 325 miles completed in 2 hours, 6 minutes, 2 and 33 hundred seconds. And Pete DiPaolo is standing alongside, who won the race in 1925. Pete, you heard that figure, 153.813. We have heard about you going 100 miles an hour. Do you think this is faster today comparatively, or was it faster to go 100 in 1925?
7: Well, everything is relative, Sid, and with the improvement of the speedway and the cars, it's no wonder that they're going as fast as they are.
1: Fabulous race, isn't it, Pete?
7: It's wonderful to think that everyone thought the turbines would run away with the race, and the Offie turbines are really making a show of it, and I think great credit should be given to Leo Goosen, who originally designed this four-banger Offie.
1: I didn't see any Duesenbergs out there today, Pete. What happened?
7: There's some parked there, antiques on the infield.
1: You drove one to the track.
7: Yes.
1: Good to have you with us.
7: Thank you, Sid Collins.
1: Thank you very much. Pete DiPaolo, our winner here in 1925, who sees the speeds go up each and every year, but he's the first man to do it at 100 miles an hour average. Len?
4: Yes. For you listeners that don't know how close these front runners are running, actually it still is Bobby Unser first, Joe Leonard second, and Lloyd Ruby third, and they are running within about 2 seconds total time from first to third spot. So any one of them could be leading it from one lap to the other. Back to you, Sid.
1: All right, Len, let's spin around the track once again and see what's doing very rapidly. Let's try number three, Ronnie Carroll.
10: Okay, Sid, you know, one thing that we haven't commented on here for a while, and I must do it, is the weather. It's absolutely a beautiful day back here. As we came out this morning, people had the heavy jackets and hats and raincoats and about everything on. And now it's almost shirt-sleeve weather. The sun is beaming down on us, and it's a beautiful day. Right now, Bobby Unser, Joe Leonard, and there's Lloyd Ruby. That's just how close they are. Back to you, Sid.
1: All right, Ron, number four, and Jim Shelton.
3: Sid, we might mention a man I don't think's been mentioned all day long, and he's doing a real good job of it. Sam Sessions, who happens to be in number 94, and he qualified number 31 position. He's still hanging in there, and he's doing a good job. So hats off to some of those rookies back there a ways. Now, back to you, Sid.
1: Might mention that Bobby Vith is holding his own, as always, a real veteran here in the Thermo King air conditioning special. He's from Santa Rosa, California, started 24th and still in contention. And a man who's always in contention in racing is the gallant leader of the United States Auto Club. 10 years, I do believe, if I'm not in error, since its formation, Mr. Tom Binford, who does a fantastic job of representation of racing both in this country and around the world. Tom, you do a lot of traveling out of this country for USAC and for ACUS, don't you?
13: Yes, I do, Sid.
1: You have an official capacity here today, or are you kind of an observer?
13: Well, I'm really sort of an observer. I have no official capacity at the racetrack. Their chief steward is the boss here. I'm just sort of observing, and there should be something of very unusual nature we might consult, but it's his show.
1: Well, so far today, things have gone so smoothly, and when things go smoothly, it always means, in any business, I think, adequate preparation, and somebody's done a fine job, such as the USAC people.
13: Well, thank you very much. I think they have. I think the drivers have done a fine job. So far, this has been a most pleasant race and most interesting one.
1: And I might add that my friend Tom Binford here not only is active in racing, but is quite active in our community, and we're very proud that he received the award of Brotherhood of Christians and Jews for being the outstanding, one of the outstanding members and citizens of our community just a week ago. Congratulations, Tom. Thanks for stopping by.
13: Thank you very much, Sid.
1: Mr. Tom Binford, president of USAC. Lap prize money for 120 laps or 300 miles gave car number three, Bobby Unser, $13,300. Car 60, $5,450, and car 24, $5,250. The speed for 130 laps, 154.164. We're having corrections now from the teletype machine. 154.164 instead of whatever we previously read, I believe it was 153.803. It should have been 154.164 for the 325-mile figure, but still was a new record set by Bobby Unser in the Rizlone Special. For some other sidelight information, car number 82, driver Jim McElreath pitted on the 126th lap, front end damage to the car, was in the pits for 12 minutes and 5 seconds. And Wally Dallenbach, number 54, came in on the 126th lap. Fuel, repairs, 4 minutes, 50 seconds. And Johnny Rutherford, black flag, 133rd lap for a fuel leak, and the car is out of the race. We'll be back now in 60 seconds. Now stay tuned for the greatest spectacle in racing. Once again, back at the Master Control Tower, and we have a real veteran of racing here alongside us, Johnny Parsons, who's back in town, who won the race in 1950. He retired many years ago, been living on the West Coast. And John came in and said, where's the rundown? Who's doing what? I guess you knew Unser was in the lead. Or can we tell right now? It's a close battle.
14: Yes, we can tell. Unser is definitely in the lead. The question is for second at the moment. It's a glorious day, and I'm really indeed very tickled to be here.
1: Well, John, we recall when you were driving here, you were certainly a popular driver in midgets and big cars at the 500. And it's so nice to have you come back. You're just as good-looking and sharp as ever.
14: Thank you kindly. It's a pleasure to be here, as I said.
1: Well, stick around with us up here, if you like, on the broadcast area.
14: I'd be delighted. Thank you so
1: much. Thank you, John. Johnny Parsons from Burbank, Glendale, California, right?
2: Van Nuys.
1: Van Nuys. Pardon me, Van Nuys. They're particular out there, you know. Van?
4: Yeah, it's a very important pit stop. Dan Gurney has come in. His crew let him know that it was time for a regular pit stop. He came in. He's changing some tires. I see the right front and the right rear are both being changed. They're working very feverishly to get him back out. He has been running an exceptionally good race today. Dan Gurney has had his problems here at the 500 of finishing, having a car that would go the entire distance. And today, with the Lord willing, he is doing a very, very fine job. I've noticed also that Carl Williams is back in again with his Sheraton Thompson number 84. He's still having problems with his steering gear. A.J. Foyt is helping. Of course, he has the crew, but A.J.'s right in there helping too. Now back to you, Sid.
1: And over to John DeCamp.
8: Sid, one of the great race drivers that doesn't get much acclaim at all, he drives very steadily, is Jim McElreath. And after he came back out, he turned a lap at 160.2 miles an hour, according to timer Bill Fliedemeyer. Also, at 150 laps, down in the timers and scorers floor, this was the order of their running. Car 3, Bobby Unser first. Car 60, Joe Leonard second. Car 25, Lloyd Ruby third. That, by the way, has changed as Ruby moved into second. And just now, Ruby came into the pits for his third pit stop. Well, on with the lineup in fourth. Car 48, Dan Gurney, one lap behind the three leaders. Then six laps back, car 42, Dennis Holm, 15, Mel Kenyon, 20, Art Pollard. Car 59 in eighth spot, Ronnie Duman, car 6, Bobby Grimm in ninth, and car 98, Bill Vukovich in 10th. Sid?
1: All right, John, we'll give the rundown now at 140 laps to 350 miles. Another new record, speed 153.813. The old record was 152.018, set by A.J. Foyt in 1967. At 350 miles, 140 laps as follows. Number 3, Bobby Unser first. 60, Joe Leonard was second. 25, Lloyd Ruby third. 48, Dan Gurney was fourth. 42, Denny Holm fifth. 15, Mel Kenyon sixth. Number 20, Art Pollard was seventh. 10, Bud Tinglestad eighth. Number 59, Ronnie Duma moving into ninth. And car number 6, Bobby Grimm moving into 10th position. But there are other pit stops for them to make. I want to acknowledge the mayor, Dick Hoffman, of Ottumwa, Iowa. I've never been there, but the news director of the station out that way, KBIZ, carrying our broadcast, Bud Sheldy, says that the mayor was giving our broadcast a nice plug last night and credit for the job the boys are doing here. We appreciate that very much. Ron Carroll had a pickup for us a few moments ago I didn't get to. Is it all over with, Ronnie, or what was it?
10: Yes, it is, Sid, now, because Lloyd Ruby had actually passed Joey Leonard back here, but since that time, Ruby has gone on the pit, but Ruby is running an excellent race, and I again mentioned that he did pass Joe Leonard. There's a yellow light on right now, Sid. It's not back here, so back to you.
1: The yellow flag is being waved by Pat Vidan. It's in the north pit area, Chuck.
5: Yes, Sid, it was actually nothing more than a piece of debris out on the track. At least that's from our observation here. A member of a crew up the track rushed out, braved some of the traffic, picked it up. Hard to tell what it was, but from here, that's what it looks like. Back to you, Sid.
1: Ray Paschke is alongside from the timers and scorers floor during this yellow.
11: Right now, a little report on Lloyd Ruby was moving very, very well out there, Sid. 163.994, 164.383. which is real good speed. At the same time, we were watching Art Pollard in car number 20, wondering whether or not Andy Granatelli had told these boys to wait for the last 50 laps and then make their move. But the comparison right now between Ruby and Pollard is that Pollard's running about a 162-162 and seems to be just holding that position. So right now we have two good turbo offies, very fast qualifiers, and two good Granatelli cars in there that might give us a real show near the last 20 laps.
1: Well, it's going to be a hairy finish. Thank you very much, Ray, for coming by again. Ray Paschke from Dick Sauer's department here, and we'll be having him come back as time goes on. Have a wire here, Len, from Bill and Myra Holland. Bill Holland certainly gave us a lot of thrills, a fantastic record out here as he won the race in 49, came in second several times. They're listening to us in Somerdale, New Jersey, at their home in Philadelphia. The wire came from Somerdale. Car 18, Johnny Rutherford, hit in the rear by car 82, Jim McElreath. in the third turn accident reported earlier. So that's what happened to John when he was black flagged. Len?
4: Yes, the green is back out. Wanted to comment on that, and the race is going back full stint again. I've noticed some of the boards, pit boards for the drivers. It seems as though they're running in the 162, 163 bracket. So actually, the speeds are really up this year, and I'm sure we're going to see a new record. Back to you, Sid.
1: Number 60 coming in the pits. Can you pick it up, Luke?
2: We've got
1: Luke Palmer.
2: We have it now. Leonard is... and he is getting his service right now. Andy Granatelli is directing the operation out on the pit apron. Now Lloyd Ruby and Dan Gurney have already pitted. Bobby Unsert has not. Leonard is, with Unsert completely.

0: running out here. All three leaders, and I say all three leaders because they've all led it at one time or another, are running so close on the track and at the same speed that the pit stops that they make could actually make the difference in whether they come in first for the 200th lap. They've all been very fast. The pit stops have been between 16 and 20 seconds, and their speeds out on the course are all within a tenth of a mile an hour. They're all doing a superb job, and I'm sure we're going to have a race right down to the finish. Now back to you, Sid.
1: All right, Len. We had Senator Vance Hartke here a moment ago, and our other senator from Indiana, Birch Bayh, is here with his young son, Evan, who's 12 years of age. And, Birch, I understand this is his first race to see.
2: This is the first one Evan's seen, and it's been a tremendous race to see, hasn't it, Sid?
1: It sure has. Let's get Evan's view and who he's rooting for. Or as a politician's son, maybe you better not tell us.
3: Oh, I'm sort of for Bobby Unser, really.
1: Sort of for him?
3: Yes.
1: Well, that's good enough, isn't it, Bert?
2: Well, it's a beautiful day, and nobody's been seriously hurt. That's an important thing.
1: No one's had a Band-Aid yet, and I hope it continues that way.
2: Right.
1: Did you get fogged in coming in from Washington, or were you here last night?
2: We came in last night and had a chance to see all the pre-race festivities, and it's really been beautiful.
1: Well, we're so happy you're with us. Thank you very
2: good
1: much.
2: See you again, Sid.
1: Evan, good to have you here.
3: Thank you.
1: You're welcome. Evan and Senator Birch Bayh from Indiana. We'll be back in just a moment. Now this word from Goodyear. Sid Collins here at the Indianapolis Motor Speedway once again. The Wireland from Albuquerque, New Mexico. They're really revved up out there on KVOD. They're nicely rooting for the Unser brothers when the wire was sent. Al is now out, but Bobby is leading the pack in his Rizlon Special, car number 3. And Joe Leonard is very much in the running as well. And I wouldn't flip a coin right now, even though it's a lead, you know.
0: We couldn't possibly even speculate who's going to win this race at this time. The leaders are all running, as I mentioned before, just about the same speed. It is the 160 lap mark, which means that all three of these first, second, and third positions should be completing all of their pit stops momentarily, if they haven't already, and should be back running on the same lap and very close together. Now back to you, Sid.
1: You know, the pole position is much sought after here in the first day of time trials, but actually, Joe Leonard was on the pole this time. Only seven have gone on to win the race from the pole. In 1922, Jimmy Murphy. In 23, Tommy Milton. 30, Billy Arnold. 38, Floyd Roberts. In 53, Bill Vukovich. In 56, Pat Flaherty. And in 1963, Parnelli Jones. The pole is coveted, but it certainly does not assure victory. How far back do you think, Len, you can be these days and still win the race? Generally speaking, of course, anyone can win it.
0: It is very difficult, of course, to win it from farther back. Actually, the men that qualify the first day, not only indicating that they're the fastest, but the fact that they're the best prepared means that they actually have the best chance. And for many years, usually consistently, the winner will come out of the first three rows. But talk about the first three rows. Row 3 has had very bad luck because all three starters out of the third row are out of the race. Yet in the fourth row, all three starters are still in the race. Dan Gurney, Art Pollard, and Wally Dallenbach. The third row is all out. That's Roger McCluskey, H.A. Foyt, and Gordon Johncock. Back to you, Sid.
1: Bobby Unser has set a new record at 375 miles, or 150 laps. Before I give you the rundown, we're having some calls on Johnny Rutherford, John. I'm sure we gave that for him, but we didn't as thoroughly as we should have.
4: Johnny Rutherford had his problems in the city of Seattle. We're not exactly certain what forced him out, but he's out of the race in his Eagle Ford. There are now just three Fords still running, 10 turbocharged offies, 2 turbines, and that Gurney Westlake still in the race. 17 cars I have listed as running, and incidentally, Wally Dallenbach seems to be competitive again after running quite a few laps, maybe 25 or 30 at a reduced speed race. Right now, Wally's racing again. Sid?
1: Well, I have a note here that I did give about 14 minutes ago. The car number 18, driven by Johnny Rutherford, was pitted on the leader's 133rd lap. Black flag, fuel leak, out of the race. So the folks who called us from Seattle, that report was given previously. Now to the number 3 turn, and Ron Carroll.
5: All right, Sid, and we had the same situation that we had a few minutes ago between Lloyd Ruby and Joe Leonard. Ruby closed the gap on Leonard, you recall, before the pit stop. We had that situation again occur, and again, Lloyd Ruby closed the gap after about 5 laps as again passed Joe Leonard. And apparently, Joey Leonard's car is slowing down just a little bit. Now I notice that Bobby Unser has also passed him. And that may mean that Bobby Unser has, in fact, lapped Joe Leonard. I'm saying that most unofficially, just from observation, Sid. Back to you.
1: Thank you, Ron. We'll certainly check on that one very, very carefully. We have the standings now at the end of 300. and 75 miles, or 150 laps, a new record by Bobby Unser. 154.446 miles per hour. Old mark set by Pernelli Jones last year of 151.951. And at the 375-mile mark, it was number three, Unser first, 25, Lloyd Ruby second, 60, Joe Leonard third, 48, Dan Gurney fourth, number 42, Denny Holm fifth, 15, Mel Kenyon sixth, number 20, Art Pollard seventh, number 59, Ronnie Duman eighth, number six, Bobby Grimm ninth, and 98, Bill Vukovich running 10th. And that was another new record. Only have had two spots today, and we did not have a new record. And that was at 150 and 175 miles when Lloyd Ruby took over and the yellow light was out for Al Unser's accident. Otherwise, it's been a record-setting pace and a very close race. Lynn?
0: Speaking of unmentioned drivers, Bobby Grimm hasn't been mentioned too many times today, and yet he's doing a fantastic job. Here comes in Bobby Unser in for his pit stop. Now, I don't know whether this would be his third pit stop, but back to you, Sid.
1: Let's see if Luke can pick it up. Luke, how close are you to Bobby Unser? Can Luke see it? I think he's betwixt and between. If you can, come right in, Luke. Well, we can see the stop from here, and in trying to time it, I don't know if John got the watch on the stop or not. It's been in 11 seconds now, unofficially. Getting a glass of water, getting the fuel. No tire change, windshield cleaned off, and he's back out once again. South Pit, Lou Palmer.
5: Well, that's it. He's coming back out. Let's listen to the sound of our leader. Here's Bobby Unser moving by. Bobby Unser in the Rizlone Special, turbocharged off. He's going back out on the track. We look up now to see that's the 20 turbine going by, and so Bobby Unser holds his lead as number 60. Joe Leonard moves by just into the number one turn. Sid?
1: The Goodyear blimp is only about 70 yards above that master control tower over there next to us.
0: He must have a beautiful view from up there, Sid.
1: He's floating right down the main stretch and leading the race at the moment.
0: If I may speculate just a moment, I feel that Bobby Unser was making his third and mandatory pit stop and had actually been a lap ahead of Joe Leonard, but he still had to make this pit stop to be back into his completed three. Now, all three of the first, second, and third positions have made their three pit stops, and they're actually within, I would say, probably 10 or 15 seconds of one another again. Now back to you, Sid.
1: We have a call from someone relaying on shortwave from Saigon. Specialist fifth class, Jim Beam, says we're coming in loud and clear in Saigon. We're so happy that Armed Forces Radio Service has arranged for us to be heard in Vietnam today. We'll be back in 60 seconds. Now stay tuned for the greatest spectacle in racing. Sid Collins with you once again here in the Master Control Tower. Alongside me is Johnny Boyd, who, John, I think you would have had the record. Wouldn't it have been 13 races had you been in this one, or 12?
6: 13. I have had 12 consecutive races, Sid, and I certainly missing out on this one.
1: Well, you were a smooth driver when you were running, and I trust you'll be back here again to run with us again in the future, but what's your impression of this race so far today?
6: Well, it's one of the most exciting races, and of course most interesting to me, because Lloyd Ruby, a good friend of mine, has been running up amongst the leaders. And of course, a good friend of mine has been the mechanic on the car that's been leading most of the race, and it's car number three with Judd Phillips and Bobby Unser, and I'm certainly pulling for them. I hope they win the race.
1: Well, Joe Leonard's just taking the lead back once again, John, so it's nip and tuck right down to the wire.
6: Well, this looks like a race right down to the checkered flag, and this is what we look for every year.
1: Thank you very much for stopping by.
6: Thank you, Sid.
1: Johnny Boyd from Fresno, California. Len?
0: If I may speculate again, I would say that Lloyd Ruby is possibly back in the lead with Joe Leonard second and Bobby Unser third. They're running within 3 seconds, within 6 seconds. The three top positions are running within 6 seconds, but I have it Lloyd Ruby first, Joe Leonard second, and Bobby Unser third. Here comes another car into the pits. Bill Vukovich is in the pits and trying to struggle back out. I think he is going to make it. Back to you, Sid.
1: And out to Ron Carroll on turn number three.
5: All right, Sid. We had Willie Dollarback go by us just a minute ago, dropped down clear under the white line. He may be in the pits. I have not seen him come around again. And I might make one other observation that car number 84, driven by Carl Williams, is again beginning to smoke. He's had a lot of problem with it all day, smoking, and then it stops for a while, but once again it is smoking. So back to you, Sid.
1: Ronnie, thank you. And let's swing around the track and pick up the action you picked up very briefly. Number one, Mike Ahern.
7: Yes, Ed, Wally Dallenbach was smoking badly coming out of the pit area. He just made a pit stop. He was smoking here, and he was along the track apron, so that's what Ron's referring to. He had some trouble immediately after his pit stop. And also, the reason that Bobby Unser now appears to be running third, he tried to get out of the pit area in time as Ruby and Joey Leonard were coming around, but there was such heavy traffic, he had to ride the apron around almost entirely through this first turn out of the short chute, waiting for the traffic to clear, and so they passed him right there. Okay, Sid, back to you.
1: Number two and Howdy Bell.
8: Sid, everything is very smooth right at the moment through the second turn here. Cars drifting through here with the usual smoothness, as we said. That's the story. Back to Sid Collard.
1: Let's try the backstretch and Doug Zink.
9: All right, Sid, we might mention that of the six rookies that started this race, we still have Mosley, Vukovic, and Sessions unofficially in the lineup, and all three drivers making a very creditable performance for the first-year contention. Sid, back to you.
1: And we'll skip Ron Carroll and go on to number four and Jim Shelton.
10: Sid, I think perhaps this race will come right down to the wire, as you've been saying all day, mainly because Leonard is slightly ahead, apparently, of number three, Bobby Unser, but Joe Leonard is in a lot of traffic, and Unser's running pretty much by himself right now. You might observe that, and now back to you, Sid.
1: Let's pick up the North Pit Report. Chuck Marlowe.
11: Bob Fife, just 10 moments ago, Sid almost ran into Dallenbach as they were trying to wheel Dallenbach down. They're moving him out, and now Fife has been refueled, and the turbocharged off, he pulls out just in front of us. Back to you in the tower, Sid.
1: Alongside me is Chuck Barnes, the president of Sports Headliners. Chuck, what race driver is competing in this year's 500 or clients of your organization, Sports Headliners?
12: Well, actually, Sid, Graham Hill, A.J. Foyt, and Mario Andretti, and they're all kind of out of the situation right now. And we also have two other clients of ours, Fernelli Jones, who kind of withdrew from the race this year, and also our young, irrepressible friend, Jackie Stewart from Scotland.
1: Yeah, we certainly miss Jackie. What's he doing today? Is he working in a pit?
12: No, Jackie's actually over in Geneva, Switzerland. They're putting a cast on his wrist. He had a little misfortune over at Madrid and has kind of a hairline crack in his wrist, but he'll be back racing very soon, Sid.
1: Well, you know, he promised to try to come back. I guess the hospital press wouldn't release him for this race today.
12: That's right.
1: What does Sports Headliners do for its clients in general, Chuck?
12: Well, actually, Sid, we handle their personal appearances and product endorsements, their driving contracts, and we also get involved in their investments through a very reputable Wall Street firm in New York. So we try to handle the drivers right down the line.
1: And you help corporations participate in racing through your new location, new office space here, too.
12: That's right, Sid. We're opening up offices in New York and also Los Angeles, and we try to get major corporations interested in automobile racing. For example, this year we've got Overseas National Airways that's sponsoring Mario Andretti, and we think this is a fine organization and the way to go.
1: Well, Chuck, it's sure nice to have somebody represent auto racing. They've been doing it for golf and football and baseball for so many years. Best of luck on your effort.
12: Thank you very much, Sid Collins.
1: Been talking to Chuck Barnes, head of Sports Headliners. Number 42 down the pit, Denny Hulme, the world driving champion, who was just in that fast trip we told you about when we came on the air this morning, in and out of the area here over to Monte Carlo and back to practice and back for the race again and back here again. He made the race, now he's in the pit, and now he's back out of the pit again. I think we'll be set to send Lou Palmer down to Victory Lane shortly. We're only on the 175th lap, however. At the moment, Len, what have you picked up?
0: You know, there's many, many teams that came here this year, and I think one of the most successful teams remaining is the Olsenite Eagles with Dan Gurney and Dennis Hulme. They are running fourth and fifth and doing a fine effort, and at the rate they're going, it's very possible they may penetrate that top three, although they are moving at a very steady pace, too. Now back to you, Sid.
1: At the end of 400 miles or 160 laps, another new record, Bobby Unser setting it, 154.981 miles per hour. The old record for 500 miles, incidentally, is 151.207. If they keep this up without any more yellow, it will be a new record by 3 to 4 miles an hour increase. And after 400 miles, with the new record, the old mark was 152.468 at 400 miles, set by Parnelli Jones last year. And this is the point at which we assume that Parnelli had it made. And now they're coming in number one. Let's pick them up down there, Mike.
7: Okay, so they just now are clearing the turn, and it looks like Joey Leonard has passed Lloyd Ruby. How do you see it down there, number two?
8: We see it the same way as that turbine goes swishing by here, and he has a pretty good lead on Ruby, as Ruby is actually more than half over the white line, and he's riding up the middle of the backstretch in the middle of the track, which is not a normal racing position. Doug Zink up at the backstretch.
9: Yes, he just passed Dan Gurney. They're headed toward turn number three and Ron Carroll.
5: And here they come right now, and it is Joey Leonard, and Dan Gurney is behind him. And right now, Lloyd Ruby drops way below the white line. He may be coming into the pits. Into four, and Jim Sheldon.
1: Jim, can you see them?
10: Yeah, here on number four, Lloyd Ruby had heavy backfiring up here, and I believe he is in serious trouble with his car. There's more backfiring. Perhaps you could hear it in the background. He is now coming down the home stretch, and Sid, you might pick him up there.
1: We'll watch for him. The car was a little bit ill as he came down. He is coming into the pits now in front of us. He's moving fast, though, so he intends to get back into the action once again as Lloyd Ruby in car number 25, the Gene White Company Special, moves into the pits in front of Lou Palmer. Can you see him, Lou?
13: Let's step out here onto the track surface itself. Yes, they're consulting with Lloyd, doing nothing really to the car yet. The pit crew is around it. The firemen are standing by, but we can't determine exactly what they've got to do. They're pushing Lloyd out. He has talked to the crew. Apparently, it is not something that's going to be remedied. So here he is moving by now. Lloyd Ruby, once the leader, now a chaser. Lloyd Ruby back out on the track. Back to you in the tower, Sid.
1: We'll break now for 60 seconds. Now stay tuned for the greatest spectacle in racing. Lloyd Ruby, the previous leader's car, is sputtering out there. He came in the pit, but he moved back outside again. John?
7: Said, I happen to have the clock on him on the last lap, which he slowed down on. He turned it in 160.714 miles an hour. That was his 174th lap. He came by here very slowly that time. Dennis Hulme, who's running in fifth spot, spent 22 and a half seconds in the pit. On the 172nd lap, Bobby Unser, trying to get his lead back, turned a lap at 163.6 miles an hour. So the race is very, very fast. Sid?
1: Let me get this rundown rapidly out of the way at 400 miles. Car number three, Unser, was first. 60, Leonard, second. 25, Ruby, was third. 48, Gurney, was fourth. 42, Holm, was fifth. Number 20, Pollard, sixth. 15, Kenyon, seventh. 59, Duman, was eighth. 98, Vukovic, ninth. And number 90, Mike Mosley from La Puente, California, a rookie running 10th. And it shouldn't be too hard for you keeping charts to keep up with these because the positions aren't changing too much at each 10 laps. But in between, we're getting new leaders all the time. A tremendous race so far. Number 25, Lloyd Ruby, coming back in the pit once again with an engine that's conked out on him, apparently. This is a boy who had a similar problem 7 years ago when he dominated this race for quite a while, and then the car didn't make it. And last year, Ruby was the first starter knocked out of the race when valve trouble ended his chances on the fourth lap. He enjoyed the better racing luck on other USAC tracks and finished sixth in the 67 standings. Someone wrote this last winter and asked me if we would tell what some of these drivers have done in other races. Foyt, of course, won the Indy 500 last year, Springfield, DuCoin, Trenton, Sacramento. Andretti won at Trenton, another race there, IRP, Langhorne, Saint-Gervais in Canada, Milwaukee, and the Hoosier 100 in Phoenix. Gordon Johncock won Milwaukee and the Hanford 200, and Lloyd Ruby won the Phoenix 150 and the Langhorne 100, and those were all the winners last year. Those five men dominated USAC Championship wins last year. Now to turn number one, Mike Ahern.
7: Yes, and an observation as they come by us right now. There goes Joey Leonard in car number 60, and unofficially on our stopwatch here, we've got him about 7 seconds ahead of Bobby Unser here as they come through this first turn, so that's how close it is. Okay, Sid, back to you.
1: This is the same car Ruby has. He finished 33rd in last year's race. Len?
0: Lloyd Ruby is back in the pits, as we've mentioned. He is in a long pit stop. It appears, though, they're going to have to do some extensive work if they're going to get that car repaired in time to go back out. Another car in the pits, Bud Tingelstad in car number 10, is in the pits for what seems to be a longer pit stop. As far as the leaders are concerned, it will appear as though the turbine, Colin Chapman's Lotus four-wheel drive turbine, is back in the lead in pretty good position. Back to you, Sid.
1: Well, while they're running steadily, as we're getting set for the last 18 laps of this race, I'd like to remind you that Tuesday night here in town, the 500 Festival Parade was held. Gary Moore, very popular national television star, and I worked together on the Festival Parade. Will be televised, Sports Network, coast to coast, this afternoon at 4 o'clock Indianapolis time. Now to the backstretch is Doug Zink.
10: All right, we've got a car on fire. The driver's struggling to get out of the automobile. It's car number 84. It's lost a right rear wheel. The driver is getting out now. He appears to be all right. The driver of car number 84 is Carl Williams, and Carl is standing by while the rear end of the car is on fire. The fire crew is running up here. The cars are getting by safely to the lower side of the track. It's sitting almost in the middle of the track. Now the fuel is starting to run down toward the inside of the track. Apparently, Carl just lost
9: We couldn't see what happened. It looks like the right front of the car, he must have hit the wall because the right front wheel is badly damaged. The rear end also damaged, and the car is going up in flames at this moment. But Carl is standing by kind of helplessly, wanting to put the fire out, but with no equipment to do it. He's standing in the middle of the track now, motioning the other drivers toward the inside of the track to keep them away from the trouble. The ambulance is coming up, but we're happy to say the ambulance will not be needed. Now the smoke pouring into the air, making it very difficult for oncoming drivers to see, and the traffic has slowed down considerably. As a matter of fact, the smoke is about to completely engulf us. Sid, we're going to toss it back to you now in the tower.
1: All right, Doug, we're having bad luck of all of the Foyt entries right now. Foyt out of the race in the Sheraton-Thompson car number one. The Greer Specials in the pits here in the front stretch in front of us. And Carl Williams in the other Sheraton-Thompson car is on fire in the back stretch. So it's been a bad day for the defending champion, A.J. Foyt, at this moment. Donald Davidson, we have about 30 seconds for you to come in with some comments at this time.
14: Thank you, Sid. Lloyd Ruby has had a similar thing happen back in 1966 when he led 68 laps more than any other driver. And went out with an oil leak while he was leading the race. As for close finishes, it looks like we're going to have one. The closest, of course, was 1937 when Wilbur Shaw beat the Ralph Hepburn-Bob Swanson combination by 2.16 seconds, and other close finishes of less than 12 seconds in recent years. In 1960, you remember when Jim Rathman beat Roger Ward, in 61 when Foyt beat Eddie Sachs, and in 62 when Roger Ward beat Len Sutton by a little over 12 seconds.
1: This might be a one-second job, huh?
14: It looks like it, yes.
1: Thank you, Donald, very much. Now back to a further report on Carl Williams on the backstretch. Doug?
9: All right, Sid, we didn't see. We were looking to the north end of the track when it happened, and we're not sure exactly what happened, but it would appear that Carl did come in contact with something. As we looked up, the car was sliding down the middle of the track, and Carl, while it was moving, was getting his seatbelt and his harness unfastened, was trying to get out of the car. The cockpit apparently a little bit tight for him. He was having some trouble. It came to a stop. He did hop out. The car was very badly on fire, and I would say is pretty near totaled. They tried to put the fire out. The extinguishers didn't work, the first couple of extinguishers they used, and it went back up in flames, and the car is very, very badly damaged. They do now have the fire out. The firemen are there, and there's just a very small portion of the track, I would say the inside 10 feet, where they're able to get the other cars past. They're bringing a wrecker out now to remove the automobile. The fire is under control, and once again, Carl Williams is all right. Sid, back to you.
1: Good report, Doug. Thank you very much. The end of 425 miles, or 170 laps, Lloyd Ruby, the leader in car number 25 at that time, with a new record, 154.603 miles an hour, defeating the old record set by Parnelli Jones in 1967 of 152.724. At 425 miles, it was 25 Ruby, 60 Leonard, 3 Bobby Unser, 48 Gurney, 42 Holm, 20 Pollard, 15 Kenyon, 59 Duman, 98 Vukovic, and 90 Mike Mosley. Well, we're coming down to the wire, as they say, and that's certainly what it's going to be today. John DeCamp.
15: Sid, this is something you don't see happen a whole lot, at least in my experience. Under the yellow flag, Bobby Unser's losing time on Joe Leonard. He was trailing by about 7 seconds just before the yellow flag came out. He gained a second on the preceding lap. Now he trails by almost 11 seconds. So Unser slowed down a little bit more than Leonard has, or else at least he may have been forced to slow down by the slower traffic ahead of him. Sid?
1: We're having some applause down here in the pit area in front of us. Len, can you see what that's for?
0: Yes, I believe that's Chief Mechanic Judd Phillips down talking to Harlan Fengler, the chief steward, to try to see if he can get that speed built back up by Bobby Unser. The problem being, while they were racing, they had this close tolerance. When they slowed down, of course, the gap just spreads out. There's cars between them, and that's what he's working on.
1: Now stay tuned for the greatest spectacle in racing. This is Sid Collins once again, along with Len Sutton and John DeCamp and our staff of 11 broadcasters at the Indianapolis Motor Speedway, except for the last 14 laps of this race. They're going by under the yellow right now due to the accident on the backstretch, as reported to you by Doug Zink, with Carl Williams involved in the Sheraton-Thompson car.
0: I've noticed, Sid, that they've really slowed the field down, the entire field down, much slower than I've seen them under yellow flag for some time. But the spacing between J- Joe Leonard and Bobby Unser has closed back down to about 6 seconds. So it's the spacing is about what it was before. The other problem, of course, being that there are several cars between them, and when the green flag does come back out, Bobby will have to get by about four or five cars to be up with Joe Leonard.
1: Again, report on Williams. He is okay. The fire is under control in the backstretch, car 84. The car was burning, but it has been put out, and the car was in the middle of the track, has been taken off, but we still have some debris out there to clean away. John?
15: Sid, on that last lap when Leonard went by, quite close behind him, Unser was coming, and Unser was passing some of the cars under the yellow flag, and this, I think, is allowable because they are lapped cars. So the crowd was roaring a little bit down here about this, but I believe the rule reads that he can pass the lapped cars and keeping up with the leader. Sid?
1: Well, I must say today, as far as we can see, there should be no rhubarb about this race whatsoever. The officials under Chief Steward Holland Fengler have done a fantastic job. There's Leonard going by now. Len, what would you say that speed is? It looks like, compared with the racing speed, about 20 miles an hour, which I'm sure it's not.
0: It may appear like 20, but it's actually around 80 miles an hour. In commenting about passing cars, any time that Harlan Fengler, the chief steward, decides that he will allow that someone is holding the pack up, he can actually allow these cars to pass, but it has to be done at the starting line. This is always covered at the driver's meeting prior to the race.
1: Now, we'd enjoy hearing from you if you'd like, particularly from overseas. If you want to write to me, write to Sid Collins, Indianapolis Motor Speedway, Indianapolis, Indiana, and they'll forward it to me. We received some awards up here today. We're not going to take time to give on the air, but I want to acknowledge the American Society of Tool and Manufacturing Engineers, Mr. Joseph Webb, who has left some here for several people in racing, including Parnelli Jones, Clarence Cagle, Larry Bazilia, Sam Hanks, myself, and some other folks. So we thank you very much. But we're not going to take time for that right now because we're coming down when that green comes off, I know, into a wild and woolly finish here. The yellow is still out, which is unfortunate. We're on the 187th or 8th lap by the 187 lap right now as Bill Fliedemeyer and Bill Webb, who have done a fine job all day, and John DeCamp coordinate. So we get into the winner's circle and victory lane here with the right man, which we have done every year for 20 years, and we every year think we ought to quit while we're ahead. But we come back and try it again. This is going to be the closest one, as Donald David said. Maybe, since Wilbur Shaw beat Ralph Hepburn by 2.7 seconds. Len?
0: I think it's interesting, and I commented on it a bit earlier, about the supercharged cars. The fact the last supercharged car that won the race was a 1946, and yet the race, except for the leader right now, has been dominated by the turbocharged Offey, and as a matter of fact, there are more of them still running in the race as far as any particular type of engine than any others. I think their longevity has been excellent today. Back to you, Sid.
1: Well, you know, we haven't mentioned much about Dan Gurney today in detail, which we should, I believe, because there are seven Eagles in the field built by Dan Gurney's company out in California. Fred Gerhardt had five cars, and Colin Chapman's Lotus chassis, there were three of those. Dave Laycock's Mongoose style had four. There were three Coyotes built by A.J. Foyt, two each of the Bronner Hawks, Volstead, and Jim Herdebees had the only front-engine roadster, which he built, and he called that a Mallard. And there's one each of the Lola, the Brabham, the Watson, and the Hayhoe. So I think it's good, Len, that we're getting back to a number of different chassis, different engines, different types of combinations, instead of all of one style engine, which we had some years ago.
0: That's very, very correct. There's the 12 different chassis in the race this year is more than usual. There will usually be more than 12 that are entered, but to have 12 different chassis actually be in the program, I think it's rather unusual and shows that there's a lot of individual ingenuity that goes into each and every car.
1: I think under this yellow, it might be well if I gave the standings once again, because when the green comes out, we're going to fight to the finish. Another new record, 155.022, beats the one set by Jones last year of 152.982. And this was set again by Joe Leonard, who took the lead once again. And so at the end of 450 miles, or 180 laps, it was as follows. Number 60, Leonard first, 3, Bobby Unser second, 48, Gurney third, 42, Holm, his teammate, second, 25, Ruby dropping to fifth. Make that Holm fourth, pardon me. Ruby fifth, number 15, that's Mel Kenyon sixth, number 20, Pollard seventh, 59, Duman eighth, number 90, Mike Mosley ninth, and number six, Bobby Grimm was 10th. The time at 450 miles was 2 hours, 54 minutes, 10 and 1600 seconds. Number 84, which was Carl Williams, officially now reported as bumping a wheel coming out of turn number two. The car caught fire. He lost the wheel, skidded down the track, and the track is still being cleaned up on the back stretch, and they won't let them run again until the surface is completely clean. Johnny?
15: Said there are 14 cars still in the race, and these are in no particular order. Lloyd Ruby, car 25, car 60, Joe Leonard, 48, Dan Gurney, 6, Bobby Grimm, 59, Ronnie Duman, 15, Mel Kenyon, number 20, Art Pollard, number 3, Bobby Unser, number 42, Dennis Holm, number 90, Mike Mosley, number 98, Bill Vukovic, number 82, Jim McElreath, number 16, Bobby Veith, and number 94, Sam Sessions. Those are the 14 cars still running. No order. Sid?
1: Lenny?
0: Yes, as far as the number of laps are concerned, we're running on the 191st lap at the present time. And with a spacing that's between first and second spot, if they do bring the green flag out, it's going to be a quite a race to the finish, as there will only be around 8 or 9 laps left for contention before the magic 200th, which is, of course, the lap to really lead. There's another car back into the pits again, number 42. I believe that will be Dennis Holm. He's back in for an unscheduled pit stop, but he's back out in a hurry. Back to you, Sid.
1: All right, Len, we're still running easily under the yellow, and now the indication is from the observers to give the green flag, which they're going to do, and the race will be underway once again in just a moment. Pat Badan has the yellow out, and you'll hear them rev up as they come down this main straightaway. We're now on the 190th lap, just 10 laps to go. The yellow is still out. Let's break now for 60 seconds before the green comes out. Stay tuned for the greatest spectacle in racing. Sid Collins once again here at the Indianapolis Motor Speedway as the frustration continues for Granatelli. Number 60 has dropped out of the number one turn. Come in, Mike Ahern.
7: Yes, Sid, we've got the glasses on him. He is just entering the number one turn right toward the end of the main straightaway, and they've got a crew of about a dozen people surrounding the car, number 60. Joe Leonard is still in the cockpit. What happened, we don't know. As soon as the green flag was waved, he slowed down, suddenly came along the track apron, and just stopped just short of the infield grass. He's still in there. I don't know if they're going to try to push that car out or not. We've got the glasses fixed on him. Now they are pushing it. Now they're pushing it back into the infield grass. I think Joe Leonard's out of this race, Sid. They're pushing it back into the infield, and it looks like Joe Leonard's out of it. Sid, back to you.
1: Unbelievable. Once again, last year, number 40 with Parnelli Jones on 196 laps. This year, unofficially by the tower, 191 laps, but don't write that down yet, because the tower may be off by one, but roughly at that period of his race, number 60, Joe Leonard, in the STP oil treatment special, dropping out just as the green came out to gun to start the race. The car just didn't respond. What do you suppose happened to it, Len?
0: Well, it's hard to tell. It could be something like a gear train again, similar to last year. He was running very good, and yet under the yellow flag, it seems like something did go wrong, because as they came down for the green flag, he pulled right over to the inside and immediately dropped down into the infield. Now back to you, Sid.
1: So now is number 3 in the lead. The Eagle Turbo Char's awfully driven by Bobby Unser, taking over this lead, and we're not going to anticipate his winning the race either, but that car must be in perfect running condition. At the speeds they're running and taking over this lead from that turbine, the tiniest flaw anywhere could mean the end of the race for him. And that's one big reason why an Indy driver can cost upwards of $50,000 for his race car. They can't afford to scrimp on anything. Take Unser's car, for example. The engine costs about $25,000. 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
8: All right, thank you, Sid. Well, it looks like the Granatelli luck is all bad, because now Art Pollard in car number 20 is slowed down in the back stretch, moving very slowly. I doubt that he'll make it back to the pit. Sid, probably Ron can see it better up in turn 3.
1: Let's see if Carol can see it. Ronnie?
5: Yes, here I am, Sid, and as a matter of fact, Art Pollard is now stopped. He is down on the grass. He has stopped. He's taken the seatbelts off. He's getting out of the car just almost exactly in the spot where Parnelli Jones shut it off last year. Art Pollard out of the car. He shuts it off, and he's out of the race. Back to you.
1: Well, it's incredible. The Andy Granatelli luck has conked out once again. The North Pit, there's a fire. Chuck Marlowe.
11: And up here in the North Pit, the City of Seattle Pit, we had a fire inside the pit. No car involved. Took a few moments to put it out. It is under control now, Sid, so it just adds to the excitement. Back to you.
1: Andy Granatelli announced this morning he was resigning from the presidency of the Championship Car Owner Association because he didn't feel he could represent the Piston car owners properly. Today, I suppose they'll be delighted to have him. All three cars have dropped out. The number one turn is Mike Ahearn.
7: Yes, Sid, Jim McElreath in car number 82 just came around here, and as he was about halfway through the turn, he did a little swerve, and his car started smoking very badly, left a heavy trail of smoke all through the number one turn, and he went deep inside the white line, so he may be another casualty of this race. Okay, Sid, back to you.
1: Here's the report of car 60. Leonard was in the lead on the 181st lap when the yellow light came on due to the car 84 Williams accident. We're now on the 196th lap of the race. Leonard had about a 7-second edge over Bobby Unser, and this was maintained during the yellow period. The green light came on again on the 192nd lap, 192. Leonard's car, as he tried to gun it, stalled on the number two turn and came to a dead stop down in front of Mike Ahearn, as reported to you. Now all three STP Lotus turbines are out of the race.
0: Maybe something that was said earlier about yellow flag laps may be bad for a turbine engine. It's very possible that something like that happens. I know that in aircraft they have such a thing as a flame out, and maybe that's what Joe Leonard had when he came down for the green, was a flame out. Running 1-2-3 now, of course, is Bobby Unser and Dan Gurney running second. His teammate Dennis Holm, car 42, running third. Back to you, Sid.
1: Now to the number three turn, Ron Carroll.
5: Right, Sid, and another casualty back here as Jim McElreath pulls his car into the grass. He now unfastens the seat belts, and he's out of the car. Jim McElreath in car number 82. Unbelievable, as I see two cars sitting here and no go. Back to you, Sid.
1: Let's move fast. Lots of action. 42 in the pits. Denny Holm, the world driving champion. The Olsenite Eagle in for a change. They're putting the car up on a jack. It may be a tire change. We can't tell exactly, but it would appear that right now. We're on the 197th lap. Right, John?
15: Sid, we're now on the 198th lap. Just went into it.
1: 198, two laps to go. Bobby Unser in car number three, the Rizlon Special from Albuquerque, New Mexico, holding this lead. He's driven a fantastic race today. And behind him is Dan Gurney in car number 48, the Olsenite Eagle. Three is number 42, Denny Holm. Unofficially at this time, three Goodyear cars leading the race at the moment. Len?
0: Might mention that Lloyd Ruby, who had a long pit stop, has gone back out. He's been out for back out on the track for some time. He's on the board running fifth. I don't know how accurate that is, but he is back running. Now to you, Sid.
1: We're on the 199th lap. Well, the leader has not gotten the white flag yet, to my knowledge. We'll be watching for it and come around. We're holding the card up. And Pat Vidan, the chief starter, has the number three card for Bobby Unser.
15: Unser slowed down to 160.7 on that last lap, Sid. Previously, he'd been running at about 161.6.
1: We'll watch for him. Here's the white flag that Pat Vidan holds. They have the binoculars out. And we're moving into the 199th lap when he comes by, the 200th lap when he comes by, the last lap. We're on 199 now. And now the card is being held. And here is the white flag, one lap to go. Let's follow Bobby Unser around Mike Ahearn on turn number one.
7: He's coming at us right now, Sid. And what a picture this makes as he passes the car of Joey Leonard being pushed toward the pit area. He's going the other way into turn two now at Audi Bell.
8: We see Bobby right now as he comes very smoothly through this second turn and heads up the backstretch on what could very well be this final lap of the event. And to Doug Zink.
9: Just a mile and a quarter to go for Bobby Unser as he passes the halfway mark up the back stretch, heading toward turn number three and Ron Carroll.
5: And 1968 is truly the year for Bobby Unser. There he goes, the fans straight at the fence, clapping and applauding him on, the four and Jim Shelton.
10: All right, Ron, here is a confident guy. He should be. He's almost home right now. Orange, black, and white car from Albuquerque, New Mexico. A handsome lad and a great driver, Bobby Unser. And here is Sid Collins.
1: The white flag now for Dan Gurney, who's going to come in second. There's a checkered flag for Bobby Unser, winner of the 1968 500-mile race. He wins it on Goodyear tires, auto light equipped,
16: And let's follow him around again. He should be about to number two, Howdy. Can you see him?
8: Yes, we surely can. And a happy fella indeed as we give him a big wave as he takes that one extra safety lap and heads right up the backstretch toward Doug Zink.
9: All right, thank you, Howdy. Yes, here he comes. And he hasn't slowed down. He's waving to the crowd along the backstretch, though, signaling his victory as he heads up toward turn number three at Ron Carroll.
5: And here are the fans at the fence cheering him on. They all wave. He waves at the fans. Bobby Unser, by me right now, and over to Jim Shelton in number four.
10: Hey, this fella is going to make sure of this win. He hadn't slowed down very much at all. There goes his hand up. He is waving. Bobby, congratulations. And here is Sid Collins down in the tower to congratulate this gentleman.
16: Bobby Unser may take another lap. We'll see if he comes in this time or if he comes to victory lane. He is going around again just to be sure, which is probably a very good idea. Len, I'm sure that's not a bad thought, is it?
0: Yes, the best insurance in the world. Take just one more safety lap. I noticed that a couple of other people drivers have taken the checkered flag. Dan Gurney has taken the checkered flag as having run second. Dennis Hall.